0: to the New York chapter. So I suspect that you don't have a vote in the National League Cy Young Award this year. Is that correct?
1: I haven't been told anything, so I doubt it. Yeah.
0: Okay. I think that what you need to do is light a candle every night and ask to be not get that vote. Does that one, Jorge, is going to be a tough one? Like what we're seeing out of Paul Skenes, Shohei Ohtani, Jacob Mizorowski. Wow. I'm just watching these guys pitch in the last week. You wonder by the time we get to the end of the year what these numbers are going to look like. What are you seeing in this trio?
1: It's the best trio in baseball. I mean, I was there on opening day at Citi Field when Paul Skenes didn't survive the first inning. Was charged with 5 runs in that first inning because O'Neill Cruz misplayed 2 balls in center field. Since then, a 1.09 ERA in 8 starts. He's flirted with a no-hitter in the last 2 outings. Hasn't walked a batter going back to April 13th.
0: A month without walking a hitter. I just want to reiterate that. Go ahead.
1: Yeah, and I just took a lot of courage, Buster. Please hold your applause. But I picked Paul Skenes to be my NL Cy Young Award winner.
0: And you were out on a limb. Way to go.
1: Yeah. the courage that took. And it's looking good. The problem is that Mizorowski is basically unhittable. I mean, he threw 49 pitches at least 100 miles an hour on Wednesday. The guy has thrown 233 100 mile an hour or better pitches this year. The rest of baseball starting pitchers, 144. He's dominant. I mean, the guy's throwing 103, 104 miles an hour. And then you got Shohei Ohtani, who when Shohei Ohtani wants to do something, he almost always does it. And this year, it's very obvious that he wants to win a Cy Young Award. 2 years ago, he wanted to go 50-50 because he wasn't pitching. He went 50-50. He's a 0.82 ERA. He's looked great. Now, it's a matter of, for me, when it comes to Cy Young, I'm really into, it's very important to me. How many innings are these guys going to throw? I thought Zach Wheeler should have won that Cy Young Award over Corbin Burns in 21 just because he threw more and was super effective. Ohtani's at 44 innings so far. Skenes is at 50. Mizorowski at 51. And I just wonder with Ohtani's, his workload, we've seen that become a story here, him trying to do the two-way thing and struggling at the plate. I wonder how the Dodgers will, moving forward with Ohtani, how will they handle him as he tries to do something that we've never seen before, a two-way player winning the Cy Young Award.
0: Well, it's funny that you cast it that way. Like, you're like, how will the Dodgers handle him? I think you would agree with me. It's what Shohei Ohtani wants to do. If he says to the, and I'm just making this up, okay? There's no indication that he would do this. But if he went to them today and said, you know what? I'm just going to bag the DH thing for a while. I'm going to focus on pitching. Like, I want to go to every 5 days. The Dodgers would do it. If he said to them, I want to stay in the lineup most days, they would do that too. If he said to them, I don't want to pitch the day before I pitch, or I want to DH the day before I pitch, and then the day I pitch, then they would do that. Whatever Ohtani wants, he gets in his schedule, yes?
1: That has been the case. I wonder if this year it could change a little bit. I wonder if the Dodgers... on paper, this lineup is supposed to be unbelievable. They have stars, future Hall of Famers up and down this lineup. It has not, the offense has been struggling now for the better part 2-3 weeks. And Ohtani's just not been Ohtani at the plate. And then on the starting rotation side, Glass now just goes on the injured list. Blake Snell just comes off the injured list. That group hasn't necessarily been what we expected either. Yamamoto has not been quite himself. Ohtani's actually been needed in that rotation, but he's also needed right now, unbelievably to me, in that lineup. So I'd be interested in seeing if the Dodgers do put up some resistance and say, hey, actually, you know what, Shohei? We're going to do this. And we know you want to do both. And we know you have your ambition and your goals. But for the Dodgers to win the World Series this year, this is the best course. It's going to be fascinating. It's a fascinating storyline this year.
0: I should mention Mason Miller also in this Cy Young Award conversation. He's having arguably the best season ever for reliever. He's the backbone of the Padres' success. So he'll be in there. But I think for the sake of this conversation, we'll focus on the 3 starting pitchers. And what Ohtani's doing this year to me is amazing. To see him maintain the feel for 6 pitches while he's generally serving as an everyday DH, that's incredible to me, okay? But I would say this, When somebody gets a hit off Ohtani, I'm not surprised. Like, it's not, doesn't seem like that unusual. Guys will get good swings against him. They might actually score some runs against him. I've got to the point with the other two guys where when someone gets a hit off Skeens, off Mizorowski, like, I'm surprised. Like, Skeens' dominance in his last two starts was staggering. I can't remember, you know, Pedro Martinez might be the closest thing that I'm seeing to what we're seeing in Skeens right now with how he's good. And you mentioned Mizorowski. I tweeted out today that he's going Mach 3, right? Well, 103, when no one else is doing that on a more consistent basis. I get the feeling, because of volume issue, that those two guys might have an advantage by the end of the year. But here's Ohtani's, I think, advantage in this race, is that he's more popular. And I don't think it's a huge factor, but I think that when the narratives, writers, I think we tend to look for narratives. And I do think if Ohtani is within 20 innings, if he's within 30 innings, those other guys, and his numbers are right there, because he's the greatest player we've ever seen, that's a little tiebreaker that he has in his column. Are you buying? You think I'm full of crap?
1: No, that's fair. The other thing that I would tie to this, I know we're talking about Cy Young, but MVP. How good of a hitter does Ohtani need to be, or how bad can he be, frankly, to still win an MVP? And maybe voters say, hey, if he's going to win the MVP, then I'll give Skeens him
0: over the place. The advantage that the Padres have in the ninth inning is so extraordinary. I wonder, and given the, you know, the number of games that Mason Miller impact, I wonder if it'd be more appropriate for him to be an MVP candidate. Are you buying that?
1: Sure. But Buster, you have more of the history sort of sense of like how unusual. I mean, that's, for me, that'd be super unusual, right? A closer winning MVP, especially with Shohei Ohtani in that league. But the stuff that he's doing and the Padres, I know a lot of people have talked about this. I have no idea how they're this good. The numbers just don't add up. And like you said, they've Mason Miller, and the fact that they're just winning these close games, that is a huge reason why they're this good. And Mason Miller is a huge reason why.
0: Yeah. And it's, you know, a comparable sort of in a parallel universe. When you talk to Atlanta Braves players from the 90s, they will tell you that they believe that if Mariano Rivera wore their uniform and not pinstripes, they would be the team that would have won the championships, because he made that kind of difference over the course of a postseason. And maybe over the course of a regular season, Mason Miller will be that guy for the Padres. So anyway, I'm glad I don't have that vote. I would not want to be choosing between those two. Those guys would be hard.
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0: All right, let's dive in a little bit into the early trade conversations that, you know, starting to percolate a little bit. And a couple of observations that I certainly picked up. One, I don't know how many good players are going to be available. At the trade deadline last year, I had a GM say to me, man, there's just not that many good guys out there. Well, with the American League being the land of opportunity and all these teams that are in the mix, who's actually going to be a seller? Do we think that if the Red Sox, given the expectations coming into the year or within five games, that suddenly Craig Breslow is going to wave the white flag? I'm not buying it. We might have to look to the worst National League teams to be sellers. The Rockies, certainly that player. I think Mickey Moniak is a guy who's going to get some attention at the deadline. That'll be interesting. And the Mets, they do have marketable guys. When you're talking about Freddie Peralta, Clay Holmes, what do you see there?
1: The standings are just, I'm looking at the Houston Astros, right? A team that's been completely ravaged by injuries. Team that we all expected to at least compete for a playoff spot. And it's been a disaster. They're 10 games under 500, and there's 4.5 games out of a wild card spot. And it's May 14th. So maybe over the course of the next 2 months, this is a team that somehow gets back into it. Because the one name that I am fascinated by, if they are out of this, is Yordan Alvarez. Now, I would not trade him. You know, he's one of the best hitters in baseball. Obviously, he's under contract through the through the 2028 season. And to me, could you get a Juan Soto-esque haul for Yordan Alvarez? The way the Nationals did a few years ago, you know, getting James Wood and CJ Abrams and Mackenzie Gore and a couple other prospects. I don't see that happening, but that's the name. If you said it, Buster, there might not be a ton of, you know, big names, you know, impact players available at the deadline. Alvarez would be the most impactful player since Soto at the deadline. I do think the Astros, you know, getting, you know, moving on from Paredes or Christian Walker is a possibility.
0: Yeah.
1: You mentioned the Mets. Dave, I mean, I was at the game Wednesday night last night. Juan Soto fouls a pitch off his foot, and I was like, okay, another bad break for the Mets. Hours after they placed Francisco Alvarez on the injured list with a torn meniscus. They, like you said, Freddie Peralta is an interesting piece. Clay Holmes, under the radar, has been one of the best starting pitchers in baseball this year. That experiment has gone well up in the Mets, converting him from reliever. The Mets, the second most expensive roster in baseball, one of the most expensive rosters of all time. I asked David Stearns on Monday, I believe it was, or Tuesday, at what point do you have to pivot to the future? And he said, we are not close to that point yet. So they're going to ride this out. They're going to give this a go because they have World Series expectations. And, you know, Francisco and

0: Doors out, Jorge Polanco's out, Luis Robert is out. So they just need to tread water for now. And the Red Sox, I don't see the Red Sox competing for a World Series for, you know, the American League pennant this year. That division is loaded. And they're six games under. Maybe they sneak into a wild card spot, but I don't know. Maybe they move on for a couple of pieces, but I don't see that happening either. I think it's a tough spot for the Red Sox.
1: So some observations about some things you're talking about. One, so much of these decisions come down to not what the GM wants, it's what the owner wants to do. Scout the owners for a moment. Steve Cohen has demonstrated he's not the crazy Artie Moreno owner where it's Dan the Torpedo's full speed ahead. In 2023, Buck Showalter's last year, he waved the white flag in midseason, said, look, we're not good enough. The numbers are ugly. So that would seem to be in play. Jim Crane, the owner of the Houston Astros, has very strong feelings about how long, you know, long-term contracts. He does not give contracts out more than 6 years. Yordan Alvarez is going to get a contract of more than 6 years, becomes a free agent. Jim traded Kyle Tucker, right? He traded Kyle Tucker a year before he became a free agent because he didn't want to pay him. So I wouldn't completely rule that out. I'm right there with you. And the Red Sox, the interesting thing about this team to me is, it's a hard roster to turn over. When you really dig into it and you're thinking about what they need, offense, what do you do? Well, Wilson Contreras has 2 years left. Trevor Story, the shortstop, has 2 years left. Where else are you making changes other than maybe third base? Taylor Durbin was Craig Breslow's big acquisition in the offseason. It'd be really hard for him to blow that up. And where are you going to get offensive help if you want to do something? So there, quick, before you go, we got a couple minutes left. I want to talk to you about the Yankee situation. Anthony Volbeat comes back. He's playing shortstop. Wasn't wild about his quote, I must say, when he was saying, you know, I've learned that things are out of my control and don't worry about it, which seems to infer that, you know, he didn't necessarily agree with the decision of leaving the minor leagues. And my response to Volpe, you know, would be like, dude, you can control this. Go play well. Go. You've had a get out of jail free card for 3 years. And right now, if I were representing Volpe, I'd say go play other positions. Go play second base. Go play the outfield a little bit. Go down the minor. Ask the Yankees if you can do that, because that's what Caballero's done. And Caballero's put himself in this great position, compete for that spot. And the other thought about the Yankees pre-trade deadline, I think the next 40 games is going to be really important for Jazz Chisholm, because he's an impending free agent. If he doesn't start playing better, you know what? Maybe they flip him at the deadline and get somebody else to come in there and play second base. Give me your thoughts on those.
0: The one thing that really stood out to me was when the Yankees placed Jose Caballero on the injured list. Jose Caballero played so well that the Yankees finally moved off the idea of having Volpe be their starting shortstop after 3 years. Volpe, you know, here in New York, the Yankees were hearing it from everywhere that Volpe, you know, hasn't been good enough. He regressed last year offensively and defensively, playing through that shoulder injury, even though he said that that didn't really impact him. Going into this year, mid-April, Brian Cashman on the record told reporters in Tampa that Volpe was going to be the starting shortstop when he returned. And then Caballero, that series took off. And the one thing that stood out to me when the Yankees placed Caballero on the injured list with that broken finger and activated Anthony Volpe in Baltimore was Aaron Boone said, oh no, this is Jose Caballero's job when he comes back. And that stood out to me. You know, he could have just said, hey, we'll see how this goes, you know, over the next, you know, 10, 14 days and we'll reevaluate. You know, it's within his prerogative to do that. He did not do that. And I do think it's interesting that Volpe just has not shown yet that he's willing to play other positions.
1: Do players it. Can only make it better.
0: Over the last decade, players for years across baseball have made a career out of just being able to play different positions. Chris Taylor, Kike Hernandez, Ben Zobrist,
1: Brendan Donovan.
0: Guys have made money. They've made careers by just saying, hey, I'll be a utility player. It takes some, you know, you got to swallow your pride a bit, but why not? The Yankees could use, maybe if Anthony Volpe says, hey, I'll play second base, maybe he's the solution at second base. With Jazz Chisholm about to be a free agent. And the fact of the matter is George Lombard is coming. And George Lombard is going to be the starting shortstop for this team eventually, in my opinion, unless something happens here. He's a great defender from all accounts. He's hitting the ball in the minors. He's going to be the starting shortstop of the future. It doesn't seem like Anthony Volpe is going to be that guy moving forward. So this is a super fascinating, like all of this, you know, Jazz Chisholm struggling. He's, you know, he came in here with a goal of into the season saying his goal was 50-50, and he's been one of the worst hitters in baseball so far this year. And, yeah, it's an interesting dynamic for a team that is 10 games over 500, best starting rotation in baseball, even though Max Fried left the game the other day with an elbow injury. He said it's not too serious. Aaron Judge, Ben Rice, I think this is the class of the American League.
1: All right. Jorge, thanks for doing this.
0: Thank you, Buster.
1: Chris Getz is the vice president and general manager of the Chicago White Sox, and he joins us now. Chris, how you doing?
2: I'm doing great, Buster. How are you?
1: Yeah, you're doing great. You're at 500. You come back. We're all talking about whether or not the, you know, when the season ends, the White Sox are going to be in the 16th playoff field. You are as of today, so off to a good start. What's this experience like so far?
2: Well, I mean, honestly, just not really used to it. It's been a while since, you know, I've had this feeling, this level of consistency. And so it does feel good. And you know what? Like you think about the fans, right? And we felt it a little bit last year in the second half. And I mean, I'm not surprised because, you know, whether I played here in the office here, an opponent, you know, I just knew this fan base. Once they can grab a hold of something that they feel like can be believed in, they'll be there. And they've shown up. They have. And so I feel good about certainly that. And then, you know, you look at Will and the consistency that he's brought to the table since we hired him, continue to add staff, support staff. And then, of course, the players, they're feeding off of each other. You know, they're playing well, I think. You know, for any young player that comes up to the big leagues, it's one of those, I think I can play here. And that eventually when they perform, they know that they can play here. And it's same thing. I think we can win. Now it's, I know we can win. And that competitiveness and that confidence showing up on a daily basis has happened more than it has in the past. We don't take anything for granted. We know that, you know, there's an ebb and flow to every season, but we feel like we're, you know, we go into every series with a chance to win that series. And that's really the mindset right now.
1: So one of the things that's pretty clear when you watch your guys play, kind of like with the Blue Jays during last October, is first off, super fun team to watch. And the players really enjoy each other. And I can't remember which player it was, but he talked about how there's that feeling in the group that everyone's playing for each other. Tell me where you think that culture comes from, knowing the guys in your clubhouse.
2: Well, it's something that I think any general manager or anyone in baseball, you want to cultivate that. You want that. We know that that's important. You know, I can't say that, you know, there's one tangible thing that you point to. You know, there is this, you know, selfless leadership in a clubhouse starts with Will, you know, and also like myself, I think that, you know, how I carry myself, the support that I need to provide the staff and the players. And I think that begins to kind of bleed throughout the organization in a positive way.
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0: I'm Chad Ryder, NBA playoffs, and we have a winner-take-all. Game 7 of the East semifinals in Detroit, and the Pistons and Cavs are tied at 13 with 4.5 minutes to go in the first quarter. Jared Allen with 6 points. Shai Gilgeous-Alexander, the Thunder star, has won the NBA MVP. Back-to-back MVPs now. Only the fifth active player to be named MVP in consecutive seasons. The others are LeBron James, Steph Curry, Nikola Jokic, and Giannis Antetokounmpo. For the first time since 2015, a non-American wins the PGA Championship as Englishman Aaron Rye wins the Wanamaker Trophy. His first major, the PGA Championship, finishes at 9-under, 3 shots ahead of John Rahm and Alex Smalley. Sunday Night Baseball is in Seattle, and the Padres lead the Mariners 2-0 in the fifth. Gavin Sheets with his 8th home run. Dodgers have now won 5 in a row. They're 29-18 as they pound the Angels 10-1. Roky Sasaka 7 solid, no walks, 8 Ks in the victory. And Kyle Tucker had 3 hits and 3 RBIs. The Braves over the Red Sox 8-1. The thrilling walk-off on the south side of Chicago.
1: Tying run at third. Caro hits a fly ball out into deep left center field. It's back there. It is gone! Edgar Caro wins it! Shut up!
0: The call on ESPN 1000. There you have it, as the White Sox outlast the Cubs 9-8 in 10 innings. They're now 24-22 on the season, the White Sox.
2: Hey, it's Michelle Smallman, and coming up Monday, I've studied the NFL schedule, which means I'll tell you the exact week when Fernando Mendoza and other rookie quarterbacks will get their first start this season. It's on Sportsnet, 6 a.m. Eastern, right here on ESPN Radio, ESPN2, and ESPNU.

And I have a question about the number one pick overall in the draft coming up. But first, you and I talked early in the season about Murakami. You know his backstory. There was a lot of concern in the industry if he would hit velocity, if he would hit, because he had a lot of strikeouts. And the numbers that he hit, fastballs over 95 miles per hour, chased off a lot, scared away a lot of teams. And you mentioned to me, and you guys wind up signing him to a 2-year contract. It looks like, could be the best signing of the winter. You mentioned to me that there was that sense that that he was trying to prove something to somebody, right, when he joined you guys because of the work ethic. And

0: And I wanted to hear from you specific examples of him in the clubhouse, because there have been times where players have come from Japan because of the language barrier. And sometimes you feel like the player's isolated. Everything I'm reading about Murakami is that both ways, there seems to be a great effort to, you know, to all be together.
1: Yeah, well, you know, it starts with him. You know, not only the work ethic and all of that. I mean, he's really comfortable in his own skin, and you know that he's got this confidence that you know has been developed through what he's accomplished. And you know, you put on top of he's still hungry, he's not satisfied with that work ethic, and you know, everyone kind of recognizes that. But you know, we kind of have. You know, every time we win, we do a player of the game, and not that that's unique to other clubs. But you know, oftentimes he is one player of the game for us, and he's on the mic, and you know, it's always deflecting credit. And but man, it is also hilarious. He's got a great.
0: And you've been in there. You've been in the room.
1: I have.
0: For these?
1: It's like it's unavoidable. It's like you know, you know, when the guys are. You know, celebrating a win or celebrating someone that has done something well. Yeah, I mean, I love it, right? I mean, I remember that as a player, and now in this position, when you get a chance to put together a team, you know, and you see a team coming together. I mean, it's almost impossible to avoid when you can really sense that there's something special in a room, and I sense that developing. But you know, it goes back to Mune. He's fun loving guy, and great sense of humor, confident in himself, and he thinks about the team. He's talking about the team all the time. So and I think he genuinely you know, feels that way and wants to give off that impression. So, we've tried to support him. You know, it's bringing in someone from Japan. It's not something that, you know, I've done personally or the organization has done in a while. So, you know, we were very upfront, you know, with him and his group that, you know, this isn't going to be perfect, but we want to make this as seamless as possible. And we'll just continue to have dialogue. We can help here, help there, you know, off the field, you know, food wise, language wise, you know, so he can just go out there and be himself and play baseball. And I think we've done a decent job at that.
0: What can you tell us about Colson Montgomery in terms of what he does and what he brings to the table on a daily basis?
1: You know, one thing that I think is, you know, I know when he was in the minor leagues and certainly got a lot of attention as a top prospect. Where is he going to play? Where is he going to play? You know, can he play shortstop? You know, he's 6'4", and you know, you rarely see players that of that size at that position. He's played really well on the defensive side. He continues to get better. He's gotten better at the major leagues. You know, and what he brings to the table on a daily basis, you know, it's this calmness. And if you watch his throws to first base, it's always on target. And, you know, are there guys out there across the league that we've had before that, you know, perhaps are, you know, you see more wow plays or, you know, the spinning and all these crazy, you know, athletic plays. Sure, but the consistency of that position, that sure-handedness that he provides, I think just brings overall calmness throughout the whole diamond and certainly the pitcher. So that's been something that's been greatly appreciated. You know, offensively, I know it's been, you know, talked about a lot his, you know, last season, starting in the minor leagues and getting off to a really rough start. And, you know, we took him out of the AAA kind of environment, went to Arizona, spent time with our head of hitting, Ryan Fuller, for 7 to 10 days, you know, physically getting some adjustments made, but also mentally just resetting and changing a mindset. He took it reinserted him to that AAA club and found the right pocket to bring him up to the big leagues. And he did what he did for 2.5 months. That was really impressive, especially if you look at it, the entirety of the body of work last year. And, you know, in the beginning of the year, I mean, he was a little inconsistent, still kind of searching for the, you know, his swing, his at bats. And then, you know, he just seemed to lock it in. I can't really pinpoint exactly what, you know, in terms of adjustments or anything like that, but he's had some big hits for us, some big home runs. And I think it's been helpful having a Murakami and a Vargas who's done this a little bit longer around him, where he can just get to work on a daily basis. But to get that from a premium position, left-handed, you know, with power, it's really impacted our team in a positive way.
0: Tell me what, because I certainly have heard stories of organizations through the years. You hear that they want to fix something in a prospect. He strikes out a lot. Tell me what's sort of the message you guys have had for him along those lines, or do you just ignore it?
1: Well, you do need to look at, just the entire package of the offensive ability. And, we've got a handful of guys that do strike out. Now, if we're just going to attack the strikeout, does that deter from some of the other skills that makes him good, right? So he's still developing as a hitter, especially at the major league level. And we hope that the strikeouts, we get less of them. Same with Murakami, but can't lose sight of the fact that he's hitting a lot. He's hitting for power, and he's come up with some big at bats for us. But when it comes to Colson and similar to Murakami, the engine is so strong, it's so powerful, and sometimes if it's not controlled, it's like a race car that all of a sudden it just, when it's, a little bit off, that all of a sudden it's probably, looks a little uglier than perhaps someone that's just in cruise control at a lesser speed. So, we're trying to weaponize the engine that they have and make them feel like, hey, if I can control this, I can do something perhaps that other players can't do. So it's kind of resetting the mind to think that way versus, oh, here we go again.
0: That'd be negative.
1: Organization can be swinging and here, and then just snowballs. So, so it's a matter of, him, having the right self-talk but also, giving the right cues from our hitting coaches or teammates or just the organization in general to keep him on track or keep others on track.
0: Yeah, there is always that fine line. I love what Craig Counsell did with the Cubs, Ballesteros. He's like, don't touch him. Leave him alone. don't try to fix this. All right, you mentioned you have the first pick in the draft. Generally speaking, I mean, you're not going to tell me here in this forum who you're going to pick with the first pick, but generally speaking, do you lean toward the talent or maximizing the slot money that you guys have? Because that seems to be, really determining factor in a lot of these drafts these days.
1: Yeah, for us, it's going to be the talent, the top talent, what we feel like the top talent is. And, there's been drafts that we've had in the past, not necessarily applying to the first pick that, okay, we're going to try to maximize the pool here. And not that we won't try to do that. We still will. But we want to get the first pick right. I mean, it's a responsibility, obviously, to the organization and really baseball to identify someone that can handle being the number one pick, because that's associated to that player for the entirety of his career and his life. So it's a significant one. I don't want to put a burden on the guy because we want to have him go out there and play baseball, but we're gonna identify and we're gonna choose the player that we feel like is the most talented.
2: He survived mom's weekend at the University of Oregon. Your wife, she just sent you off into the lion's den. Just no worries about it.
3: One of the moms says, so we're going to see you at the 3:00 yoga class?
2: She thought you looked like a yogi.
3: My daughter says, you don't want to see that doing a downward dog.
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0: that Pope is a White Sox fan. Tell me about when you first heard that and how much you guys have leaned into that, and whether or not, you know, the off chance that maybe there's been some contact with you and the Pope.
1: Yeah, when it first came out and he was, you know, Pope Leo was named the Pope, I didn't really believe it. You know, it was one of those, you know, he's a White Sox fan, because I don't know if you remember the first kind of message put out there that he was a Cubs fan. And I think there was like this assumption that he was a Cubs fan. And you know, his brother didn't take to that very well, and was very vocal about his White Sox fandom. And then, you know, come to find out, he attended, you know, some World Series games in 2005. And we've got video, we've got that photo, it's in our hallway. We had an event, you know, with the Archdiocese at the stadium last summer, which was, talk about a unique experience to attend to. And he was, you know, on the video board and offering a message to everyone in attendance. So, yeah, it I've also told people, you know, and I have not talked to him, I have not met him, but it's also there's a non-zero chance that I'll be able to meet the Pope at some point in my life now, because of the association, you know, with the White Sox. So that's a very cool thing to say. And you know, since that was announced, there's been a lot of positive things happening with the White Sox. And I hope that he's tracking it. And I think we've got some fan giveaways. We've probably already done it, and we'll continue to do that. So it's certainly been a welcomed addition.
0: Can you imagine if you guys make the World Series someday? I'm assuming that you'd be okay with him throwing out the first pitch.
1: I would be. Yeah, I absolutely support that.
0: All right. You know, the journey of the White Sox is well known. 121 losses a couple of years ago, and then you're doing what you're doing this year in the playoff hunt. Give me a low moment that you've had and the coolest moment you've had during the course of this journey.
1: Gosh, yeah. I mean, it's tough to not say the low moment was breaking that record. I did, you know, when we were going through, you know, that very difficult 2024 season, and, you know, it came to the point where it became, okay, we're probably going to break this record, where, okay, I've got to think into the future here, right? And gosh, what a story this will be. And, you know, then you almost embrace it. You have to embrace it. And listen, going into 2024, and that remains here even in the 26th season, you know, we've committed to foundationally improving the Chicago White Sox organization. That applies to, you know, our amateur scouting process, our international process, the player development, research and development, the major league operation, everything that goes into it. Let's commit to that, because we know that good things will come from that. And do we know, you know, specifically or precisely what that's going to bring to the table? It's never been about, you know, we're talking about championships and a World Series. It's about, you know, going about it the right way and committing to being the best that we can in all of those areas, knowing that good things will come. And, you know, I've had conversations with people when you're going through these struggles, and we've gone through struggles this year, and we'll go through more struggles. But early in the season, when, you know, we played the Brewers and we get swept, and then you know, we had a tough series in Miami, and I recall talking to, you know, one of the members of our front office. It's like, man, you know, I really feel like we've gone about this the right way, whether it be our hiring process, what we've, you know, the resources that we put into this organization from a foundation standpoint. It's got to turn at some point. You know, we've got to be going through, we've got to start feeling this at the major league level. And thankfully, we've had some good runs here, and, you know, gotten that, you know, level of gratification. But yeah, that 2024 season was difficult. It was. I don't want to, you know, it's not, you'd never say that just had to happen for us to have future success, because, you know, we're associated to it with that. But, you know, what a story it can be. You know, if we go out there and we accomplish something special, and we point back to, you know, this group, this team, you know, what we went through 2024 to look where we are now. It's just a great story for sports. You know, I grew up in Detroit, and, you know, I'm a Lions fan. I was a Lions fan. And, you know, to see, you know, they won a season without winning a game. and the success that they're now having, at the top there. I mean, it's that's significant. I know what it does for a city, that story. And, we have that opportunity here with the White Sox, and, the fan base, it's alive. They're feeling this. So to be able to continue to bring some positives throughout this year and in the coming years, I think, what an opportunity, and it could be really special. So I can't say that there's one moment that, I would say just feels really good. Because Will and I talk all the time. It's not about, we don't talk about our win-loss record. We don't. We talk about, solving for that day. And, with that mindset, we know good things are going to come along with just us being committed to this foundation. You just got to fall in love with the process. And I don't think you actually, truly appreciate the process when it's all, probably when it's all finished, when we're all done here, then you point back, you're like, man, that was a lot of fun. But when you're in it, it's solving for the day.
0: So I'm going to ignore the Lions part of it because I'm a huge Vikings fan. So I'm going to set that aside. Okay. But I bet you the high point will be, if you guys have a big moment in September, whatever that is Murakami at the microphone after the game. That might be a high moment for you.
1: I would agree with that.
0: All right, Chris. Well, thanks for doing this. I really appreciate your time.
1: Yeah, thanks, Buster. Appreciate it.
0: Sarah Langs is a reporter and producer for MLB.com, and every week we play the numbers games with her. Let's go through her numbers for today. Number one, Shohei Ohtani has a 0.82 ERA. That's the second lowest by a Dodgers pitcher in his first seven starts of a season since ERA became official in the National League in 1912, behind only Fernando Valenzuela's 0.29 ERA in 1981 in a time known as Fernando Mania. Number two, Josh Bell had his first stolen base on Wednesday since September 27th, 2018. He went 900.

0: on a Friday. First one coming from Dan from Bangkok. He says, hey guys, the Brewers have just started a stretch of the toughest schedule imaginable. 20 straight games versus first and second place teams. Yes, even the Twins are in second place. No one is more than 3 games out of first, and this includes 12 games versus teams that are in first or just out of first. How are they doing so far? Well, they're 5-1 as of Thursday. What say you about the Brewers, Buster?
1: It's just classic of Pat Murphy's teams where they don't seem daunted by anybody. Like they just seem like they can handle whatever's thrown at them. It's very matter of fact. And certainly their athleticism really seems to unnerve other teams. And so, you know, they do well, I think, against good teams because of that, because they just seem to throw people off. It's a little bit like the Rays. We've been talking about their offense being chaos. And it's interesting because the Brewers on one end of the spectrum and the Yankees so far have been at the other. The Yankees have struggled against teams with good record. And I was not aware that they had that kind of an extended stretch against good teams. So that'll be interesting to watch. And by the way, we're hoping that we're going to get Jacob Mizorowski on the podcast sometime here soon.
0: Our next one comes from Charlie from Los Angeles. Kind of an interesting one here. He says, I saw Caleb Durbin hit a home run off a position player against the Orioles, and given the Red Sox offensive struggles so far, it felt like a dubious honor. I'm a huge Red Sox fan too. With that, it occurred to me that a homer off a position player could be considered defensive indifference. Why? If you're not giving runners steals because the defensive team doesn't try to get them out, then why are you giving them home runs? Thought it was just a fun topic to explore, given baseball occasionally stingy approach to stats.
1: Yeah, that's an interesting, it's an interesting question. And it was funny, just coincidentally, last week, you know, we had David Ross on our game broadcast, and Rossi's first major league home run, he was playing with the Dodgers, came against the Arizona Diamondbacks, and it was first baseman Mark Grace pitching for the Diamondbacks, you know, veteran player brought in to save an inning. And Rossi went deep, and Mark Grace cussed him all the way around the bases as he was circling, because he's like, really, dude? You come up and you take that kind of swing against me in these situations? I agree with your overall point, but here's the difficulty of that. And someone who did a bunch of official scoring when I was covering the minor leagues, how do you score it? Like, it's easy to do the stolen base, indifference thing, because you just don't give credit to the hitter for that. But, you know, guy hits a home run off a position play.
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0: And here's why. Because Joe Shane is still employed there.
1: There, okay,
2: there was, you can't there refute was a, that.
1: But there was he two helped of us. With the Harbaugh no, search, it feels like.
0: Yeah, yes, yeah. But he did that. He, I think in a lot of ways, did that for Jackson Dart because of their relationship. But you're going to make me take the fall for this?
2: When it was my quarterback that helped you keep your job.
0: That's exactly what I was going to say. This was my pick, and that helped you keep your job, but you kept your job. This is revenge.
2: Revenge.
1: Okay. Now, CeCe, give me. You played for the Dallas Cowboys, you played for the New York Giants, and you played for the Baltimore Ravens. What do you remember about a reunion game you may have had or a revenge game you may have had?
2: Oh, it was always revenge against the Dallas Cowboys.
1: Oh, just the Cowboys?
2: Yeah, against the Dallas Cowboys.
1: What about when you went to the Ravens? Did you ever play the Giants?
2: No.
1: Okay.
2: Did not play the Giants.
1: So you never had a revenge game against the Giants, but when you were with the Giants and then the Ravens, it was automatic revenge against the Cowboys.
2: Yes.
1: Why specifically?
2: Because they chose not to pay me.
1: Who did they choose to pay? Do you remember?
2: I do remember, and I'm not going to do that because some of those guys are my friends. But
1: so it wasn't against them. It was against the Cowboys.
2: No, it wasn't against them.
1: You.
2: They chose not to pay me. Like, you chose them over me.
1: Mm-hmm. And was there anybody? I know you.
2: You never want to see your ex do better with the next ever.
1: Did you have any?
0: I usually don't. A
1: revenge game with Washington? Now you didn't play for them, but hear me out on this.
2: No.
1: What? No, I'm saying because Washington promised you something, then Haynesworth swoops in. You don't get that. Were you ever kind of in a revenge game against them?
2: No. Have you seen Washington? Why would I want? Look, thank you for not doing
1: that.
2: That
1: was a thank you.
2: It's a thank you. Thank you for deciding to go with Haynesworth and not signing me. Thank you.
1: So that was your wait. Who did we say was a thank you game? That was a Jalen Waddle one for you.
2: Thank you.
3: Real quick. I think as a Giant fan, that first Canty year with the Giants, we might have felt like he might have been a sleeper agent for the Cowboys.
2: No, that is nasty.
4: Nuno brings up this 2009.
1: That is really actually nasty.
2: He's not wrong. It was paid vacation. I say that because
3: Canty's joked about
4: just
3: that
4: like
3: first
4: Japan
3: year with the
4: Canty paid vacation.
2: No, Japan wasn't a vacation. That was a trip. I did more work in Japan than I did that first year with the New York Giants. I promise you that.
1: Wait a second. You went to Japan with your family for the last 2 weeks with your newborn. That was more work for you than playing for the Giants in year one.
2: 1,000%.
0: Wow.
2: 1,000%.
1: One cost you a lot more than the other, I promise you that. As you were getting paid from the Giants, you were paying a lot for taking an infant around, a newborn around, as
2: you
1: we all
2: pockets,
1: do.
2: Evan Cole. You're talking about what I'm paying on my trips.
0: Yeah, but
2: my pockets.
0: Japan didn't pay you to come there.
1: No, that's what I'm saying.
2: No. That's what I said. Paid vacation. I was cut proof that first year.
0: Good work.
2: I knew based on the guarantees, there's no way they can get rid of me.
1: Oh my God.
2: I'm out in the city air night.
1: But is that
2: Bottle
1: something?
2: Service air night.
1: Is that something?
0: Too bad we weren't friends then. I would like to.
1: Can Nuno say that, or is that something only CeCe can say?
2: It was a time.
1: Nuno may have crossed
2: we reached well in 2009.
1: Cross
2: we reached
1: there,
2: very well.
0: Oh, I can't
1: believe
0: that one
1: it. Can't believe it. All right, there you go. Revenge or reunion games, or thank you, no games there.
0: One game.
1: In
0: like
1: the
0: that.
1: NFL. You know what else is great? When people get jobs. That's awesome, right? When you get a job. How do you get a job? 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
1: We have Ani Bose with us, NFL Vice President of Broadcasting, who is with us on the day after the NFL schedule release. And I'm curious if this is like, Ani, for you, is this like tax day for most accountants? Like, you get to relax? It's been such a buildup to April 15th, and here you are the day after the schedule comes out. Just what was yesterday like for you? Just the whole process of putting the heavy lifting together, and now it's over.
2: Sure. Thanks, guys. It's great to talk to you. Interesting one. I never thought about it as a tax day and an accountant thing, but maybe that's an apt analogy. You know, yesterday is kind of the pinnacle of it, and the press release goes out at 8 p.m. and the teams put out their incredible videos, and ESPN does their show and the NFL Network and everything else. But it's really, you know, a build up. You know, this whole week was kind of the build up. You know, we have to get to that final schedule and, you know, get the commissioner to approve it. And, you know, we put out those breadcrumb games, as we like to call it, and have some fun and tease what's coming. But, you know, maybe the most kind of telling anecdote from this year is that Joe Buck went on Good Morning America and announced their week one Monday Night Football game. Hey, it's a good one, Broncos and Chargers, but I can't tell you what cities it's in because the NFL is still working on finalizing the schedule. So might just give you an illustration that we are taking every minute possible up until we had to go see the commissioner at about noon on Tuesday for the final approval. And that's the culmination of 3 or 4 months of work on this thing and a small group of people sitting in a room and seeing what the computer spits out and iterates and figuring out what we like and don't like, and then getting to a schedule that we're really happy with and really proud of.
3: What is the single busiest or most stressful day in this whole process?
2: I would say it's this last few days.

0: we joke about. We have this tradition now on Mother's Day evening after we've done whatever we need to do with our families. You know, we get on a Zoom because it's crunch time, and a lot of years we'd go to the commissioner on Monday and get that final recommendation. This year it happened to be Tuesday. But, you know, we probably spent 4 hours on that Zoom that night just iterating through, is this the one? What are the challenges? What do we have to identify? And then we came back and did it again and had a relatively late night on Monday because we had the time. I think outside of that, the stress doesn't build up because we have time and we have the runway to iterate on it. And, you know, we'll feel the heat. Hey, are we, you know, we're 2 weeks away. Do we feel like we're close? But that's evolved a lot. The computers are so good now. The software is so good that there were years where we were panicked. Are we going to have something ready by our self-imposed deadline? That's a little bit less, but it builds up towards the end because you just want to spend as much time possible, you know, making sure that this is it. There's no mistakes, and we feel good about everything in here.
1: We're talking with Ani Bose, NFL VP of Broadcasting Operations, and I can't imagine the juggling, too, that goes in with sort of, you know, navigating the diverse media landscape here. You have the ESPNs, you have the streamers, you have NBC and Fox and CBS, NFL Network, Netflix, all Amazon Prime. What are the biggest asks or constraints that they bring to the table each year?
0: You know, on the ask side, you know, at some level, there's, you know, the top games of the year that you guys are all going to circle and be like, I'm looking forward to that one. I'm looking forward to that one. And, you know, they all want some piece of those top 10, 15 games. And that's fine. We're used to that. I think part of it, you know, you just reeled off a whole bunch of partners that are new and windows that are new, right? We're playing on Thanksgiving Eve this year. We're playing on Australia on Thursday, which means we're kicking off the season on Wednesday. You know, in the last week, we just announced, you know, Fox is taking one of the international games in, I think it's week 10. And we've got some late season Saturday windows that CBS and Fox and NBC all have. Those things came together fairly late in the process. We had an idea of where we're going, but until we knew, they weren't locked in. And then those are windows now where we want to have big, you know, meaningful games in those windows. So all of that is just the juggling act that we do. And we always say, I've been doing this about 20 years. Every year is slightly different. There's something we haven't done before. And that's what keeps it really interesting and challenging.
2: What do you think is the biggest misconception people have about setting the schedule?
0: Probably that, you know, networks get to pick their games or they're bidding on their games and things like that. They absolutely lobby us, and there are certain things that we have to hit in terms of appearances of teams and things like that. But, you know, ultimately those are decisions that our team makes, and that's what we recommend to the commissioner as part of that schedule that he approves is, you know, our fundamental thing. There's two things probably driving the schedule. The most important one is just competitive balance and equity. We have to make sure the teams are playing fair schedules, and that's crucial. And there's some hard and fast rules that we're not going to break. And then there's some other things that we're just, hey, make sure we don't do this to these teams for various reasons. So that just gets more complicated with international games and games on different days of the week. And then the other side of it is our bedrock principle is just let's get the most appealing games into the windows where more fans can watch them. And so we balance all of that. But, you know, people are like, oh, NBC just handpicks those games and they get to have them and things like that. It doesn't quite work that way.
1: All right. He's Ani Bose, NFL Vice President of Broadcasting Operations. I got to ask you about the uptick in international games this season. We're in different continents now. We've got our first game in Australia. And I'm just curious, like, how you try to protect team performance, player health, while also juggling with teams that do want to be a part of international games, but also I would imagine there's some reluctance on the part of some party that you have to try to keep happy in this.
0: Yeah, look, I think that, you know, the juggling and the balance is really important, and that's hand in hand with our, you know, with football operations and our event operations teams and things like that. You know, like you said, just making sure that what we're doing, is it feasible? You know, we're playing that game in Australia and it's being played on Thursday. You know, that's all kind of vetted out with the international team and the football team, and can we do this? And then once they say, yes, we can play this game in Australia, we come to the scheduling team and figure out, you know, who's going to play. The Rams kind of raised their hands for that, and we figured out the opponent, but what network it's going to be on, what day of the week, things like that. So we, you know, that's all hand in hand. And if you think about it, you know, we've been 15 plus years of playing. And in the beginning, it was one game in London, and the teams that played got a bye the week after. They probably went to London for a week, but, you know, ahead of time to train and everything else. But we've learned, and we build on those learnings. You know, the Vikings played back-to-back games in Ireland and London last year as a visiting team. The Jaguars are playing back-to-back games this year. Everything we learn helps us solve that problem, where now you're not guaranteed a bye after going to London or Europe, and you probably don't want it. If you're playing in London in week four, you probably don't want that week five bye. But the teams have learned, they've gotten more sophisticated, they're sports science and training staffs are so focused on this stuff. So all of that helps, you know, build it both just from the international perspective and playing these games in different continents, but also for us on the scheduling side. Hey, Baltimore and Dallas can go to Rio and play in week three in a doubleheader. We're going to make sure they come home after that game. You know, those are those constraints that we are given and we schedule around, but they don't have to have a bye, and they can keep going into their season and make sure, you know, competitively for other reasons, they have a bye at some other time.
2: So I'm sure you haven't, may not have seen them all, but I want your early take right now on who do you think is winning the schedule release video battle this season?
0: It's a great one, and what a great thing that has just evolved over these years. Look, I think, you know, widely accepted, the Chargers are perhaps the multiple time defending champions. What they put in and the details, I said to someone, I've got to watch that thing on a large screen and have a magnifying glass just to see all the Easter eggs in there. And it's so clever. You know, in our scheduling room, we've got a great team of people led by Hans Schroeder and Mike Norris, who are kind of the drivers of this, but other folks like Max St. John and Blake Jones and Lucy Popko. And, you know, we spend a lot of time together and we get a little punchy. And Blake is one who is just all about the Simpsons and making jokes about Mendoza and things. The Colts Simpsons video was the first thing that got sent around on our group text, because we're like, that's it. That is the kind of the banter that we have constantly. So I haven't watched all of them yet, but, you know, the level of clever creativity is fantastic.
1: It really is. The production value on this is crazy. And I'm wondering, without giving away too many state secrets, like, they have to get some of their stuff ahead of time before we get it, right? Like, they just to know, like, all right, our graphics have to be this, our font has to be this.
0: Yep.
1: Or do they get it when we get it as well? Do they get tipped off a little bit ahead of time?
0: They get it a little bit ahead of the public, but that's an interesting observation, because, you know, when we think about how big this day has become and the anticipation, I love it. I love how our fans are into it, and then how our, you know, you guys who cover the game, you want to critique, you know, everybody's schedule, where they get their bye. But everybody knows who they're playing, right? The minute the season ends, the Chargers know who their opponents are, so they can start building their jokes and their graphics.
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0: from Chad Ryder, all Cleveland in the first half. As they've gone to the half in Game 7, the winner take all Game 7 East Semifinals in Detroit. The Cavs in front of the Pistons, 64-47. Donovan Mitchell, 11.6 assists. Jared Allen and Sam Merrill off the bench, each with 15 points as Cleveland's getting balanced scoring and Detroit's struggling shooting the ball. And the winner will face the Knicks in the East Finals. Thunder star Shea Gilgeous-Alexander now has won back-to-back NBA MVP awards. That was announced earlier tonight before the game. Nikola Jokic was the runner-up, followed by Victor Wembanyama, third in the voting. Cade Cunningham finished fifth. Luka Doncic was fourth in the award. The Sunday night baseball in Seattle, and the Padres pounding the Mariners 7-3 in the seventh. San Diego using a 5-run sixth. Gavin Sheets, a pair of home runs, has knocked in three. Now has 9 homers on the season. The Dodgers overwhelmed the Angels 10-1 the final, their fifth straight win. Roky Sasaka, 7 solid, no walks, and 8 Ks. The Yankees fall to the Mets 7-6 in 10 innings in Queens. Walk-off fielder's choice, Tyrone Taylor, game-tying 3-run homer with 2 outs in the ninth off All-Star closer David Bednar. Yankees manager Aaron Boone asked if he's concerned about the bullpen.
1: No, I think they're all capable of getting big outs, and they have throughout this year. We just had a terrible road trip where we certainly had some tough ones. That's part of it. We got to, you know, get after it tomorrow.
0: New York goes 2-7 on their road trip to now 3 games back of first place.
2: Hey, it's your resident Super Bowl champ Chris Kenny coming on Monday. 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
1: Dan Morgan here on the Rich Eisen Show. Our radio audience just returned. The GM and president of football operations of the defending NFC South champion Carolina Panthers here on the Rich Eisen Show. 8 minutes is something you would even cut down. How about, you know, again, I'm

0: As a host of a draft, I like talking. So fewer minutes is a problem for me.
1: Give me 5 minutes.
0: Really?
1: Mm. Yeah.
0: That's it. What about 3 minutes in day three? What about that?
1: That'd be great.
0: Yeah?
1: Yeah. I think it'd be good. You know, I like your board. I think especially our board where you're drafting best player available, like it's pretty easy the way that we stack it. You know, when our pick comes, like we're taking the guy that's, you know, best player available at the time. So, it's really, you know, it's not rocket science, if you want to say, but at the same time, you know, you have to prepare and you have to, you know, make sure, you know, your board's the way that you want it and have confidence in it.
0: What'd you like about Monroe Freeling that you jumped on him at 19, Dan?
1: I mean, 21 years old, 6'7", 34¾-inch arm. You know, you look at his pass protection, you look at his run blocking. He's only a one-year starter, but he's a guy with, like, a huge upside, a guy that we felt like we could take, and he could come in here and compete to start. And we're excited about him, man. Like, I think he definitely has a lot of potential, a high ceiling, and a guy that I think's, you know, really going to ascend once he gets going.
0: I mean, Dan, not to tell you how to do it, but I mean, when you say he's 6'7", you got to go like this with your hand. You know, I know that's an old thing. My kids, they're in school right now, which is why I'm daring to do this. They'd be so angry at me for actually making it.
1: I'll leave that for my kids.
0: Yeah, I mean, and so clearly he does what for your offense, do you think?
1: Yeah, I mean, listen, it's hard to find left tackles. It's hard to find guys that big and that athletic to play left tackle. So, obviously, we have Icky coming off an injury. We signed Rasheed Walker. I think your offensive line can never be too strong. And we got to win. If we're going to win the game, it's got to be up front on both sides of the ball. So we put a point of emphasis on, you know, making both sides of the ball, both fronts, as strong as possible. And that's what went into our thinking.
0: Now I know why you wanted the first round to go quicker, Dan, because the conversation going into the draft was if you want a top-notch left tackle, drafting around where you were drafting, best of luck, that there could have been a run on that.
1: Yeah.
0: And you had to have been sitting there on that Thursday night going, come on, like, are we going to be able to stick and pick Monroe Freeling? How many times in your mocking out of the draft did you get so lucky to have that happen where you didn't have to move up or down?
1: Not many times. Yeah, he would usually go pretty early in the mock drafts that I would do.
0: Mm.
1: Maybe a time, you know, here or there I would get them, but for the most part, again, these left tackles and guys, especially that big and athletic, they're going to go a lot earlier than where we thought he, you know, where we took them.
0: And then pieces of the puzzle, the fact that you hit the defense so hard in free agency, that opened up your draft strategy. Is that one way to put it, Dan?
1: Yeah, definitely. I think that's our strategy. You know, it just so happened we want to take the best player, whether it's in free agency or the draft. Like, we just want to add really talented football players to our roster. You saw what we did with Jalen Phillips and Devin Lloyd, and same thing here. Like, Monroe Freeling, best player available on our board, we take him. So that's our philosophy here, where we just want to get the best football players in our building.
0: And then Lee Hunter, Chris Brazell, the second, Will Lee the third. So you kept on going. It's amazing your the next draft choice wasn't the fourth. But walk me through those guys. What do you like about them?
1: Yeah, we followed the board. Same philosophy there, where at the time they were the best players available. In the second round, obviously, we drafted Lee Hunter. We thought very highly of him, a big body that super strong at the point of attack. Again, win the game up front. Chris Brazell, just a big, rangy receiver with 4.37 speed. He can make big plays down the field. He can run routes. He's so flexible and loose, and he can just do so many things for our offense, you know, to open the vertical game up in our offense. Same thing, you know, Will Lee, another guy, super tough, competitive, feisty out there. He's big and he's long. He fits our prototype for corners. Just, you know, a guy that we held in high regard. So we're extremely excited about our draft class, our free agency class, and where we're headed as a franchise.
0: Yeah, I mean, you take a look at your receiver room now, right? You mentioned Brazel there to go with Leggett. Coker, my goodness, the way he came on at the end of the season last year. Your offensive rookie of the year in Teteroa, McMillan, Jimmy Horn sitting there as well, just to name a few. Your running back room, you did lose Rico Dowdle. But there is Jonathan Brooks. Will you walk me through his injury as well as you mentioned Icky? You mentioned Ekwonu, who's been obviously a crucial draft choice for you in the first round as well. Walk me through those two pieces and how you're going to work this all together on offense, Dan.
1: Yeah, obviously Jonathan Brooks, we drafted him in the second round 2 years ago. A guy that we think very highly of. Obviously, you know, coming off two knee injuries, feel awful for him, but he's doing great. He worked his way back, fully healthy now, feeling great, looking great out there, cutting, running fast. So obviously we're super excited about him and potentially where he could bring our offense. So yeah, in the pass game and the run game, I think he'll really help us out. And Icky's making a lot of progress as well. Timeline wise, I'm not sure when he's going to be able to come back, but he's down there. He's working his butt off. The training staff's doing a great job with his rehab. So yeah, we'll see where he's at a certain point during the season. But again, two guys, you know, that we hold in high regard, and Brooks is healthy. Icky's getting healthier by the day, and both, you know, we're excited about both of them.
0: Dan Morgan here on the Rich Eisen Show, and obviously you're in the process of having a team that you can build around a young quarterback while he's on his first contract and what that means for your cap, et cetera. What's your philosophy, plan on a Bryce Young extension? Where do you stand on that?
1: Yeah, we just picked up his fifth year, and you know, I think contract wise, in terms of long-term contract, you know, we'll keep talking about that here internally, and we'll get it done at the right time, you know, if we're going to do it. And you know, we'll talk to Bryce's representatives and, you know, just kind of keep those discussions here internally. But obviously we believe in Bryce. He's gotten better every single year. He's developing as a leader. He has such a good grasp of Coach Canales and Brad Idzik's offense. He's just getting better every single day. So we're obviously really excited about him and the team and the direction that we're headed.
0: Well, there's no doubt about where, you know, the arrow is trending. Certainly since right at the outset of, you know, your and Coach Canales' relationship with him, there was a benching. There was a sit down. From which, you know, he has clearly come back. And there was even a conversation, could he even continue in your organization when that happened? That was on us in the media, not what you were saying, obviously, internally. Yeah. But the point is, though, is that the arrow is trending up. And where does he feel, do you think? Do you need to talk with him about not extending him after year three when somebody in a first round, first overall position usually expects that to happen, or somebody who clearly is a face of a franchise gets this deal in the NFL after 3 years? Do you have to talk with him as to why he currently doesn't have it?
1: Yeah, I mean, we always do a great job of communicating with all our players, not just Bryce. And Bryce knows where we stand with him, and he feels the same way about us. Again, I think, you know, when and if a deal gets done, you know, it's one of those things where he knows we feel great about him. He feels great about where we're headed. So we'll get something done at the right time.
0: Okay. So last one for you on this. I'll just put a fine point on it. Is this a prove it situation, do you think, Dan? Would you say that?
1: Bryce, I think everybody on our roster has to prove every single day, you know, their value and worth. And everybody knows that in this building, that you have to, you know, go work and go earn everything. But yeah, Bryce, you know, in terms of him having to earn it, you know, everybody on the roster has to earn it. And again, he's headed in the right direction. We feel great about him. And again, we'll get it done at the right time.
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0: it's Evan Cohen. Coming up Monday, the Knicks and Thunder have been waiting for their next opponents. I'll tell you just how concerned they should be about rust. It's on Sportsmanlike, 6 a.m. Eastern, right here on ESPN Radio, ESPN2, and ESPNU.
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1: He is Harry Douglas. I'm Freddie Coleman. 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We do it each and every Tuesday. The Four Horsemen, me, HD, Shannon Penn, E-Dog, Eric Hanman. We put our noggins together to bring a list du jour for you.
0: Who's in?
2: Are they in?
0: And who's out?
3: Where are they?
4: Out, out.
0: It's time to find out from the Freddie and Harry Selection Committee.
1: And it is brought to you by SoFi. Get your money right. This all had the genesis of what happened on Sunday at the My New York Knicks and Shannon Penn's New York Knicks. Obnoxious to the 25th powers of fan base. Taking over a building, newscast, sports updates, an entire city again after beating the Philadelphia 76ers. This time it didn't take six games. It only took four. So we're going to put our heads together and give you the top six obnoxious fan bases. And yes, more than likely, you're part of one of them, maybe even two, when it's all said and done. So let's get it started.
0: Number one.
1: HD, what's number one on your list of the most obnoxious fan base?
5: Dallas Cowboys. Dallas Cowboys, Freddie, because not only are they obnoxious, they're also delusional. Mm-hmm. There are a lot of times when they felt like their team were Super Bowl contenders, only for a lot of people to tell them no. You guys were not Super Bowl contenders. You were pretenders. 2026, that's a different story. But I'm talking about previous to 2026. This fan base every year, this is our year. Dak is going to do it. Dak attack, quack, quack. Dak attack, we got it. Dallas Cowboys are this. Dallas Cowboys are that.
1: Okay.
5: Yeah, but we won these Super Bowls in the 90s. Yeah, it was the 90s. I was just a little boy in the 90s. I'm going with the Dallas Cowboys. What say you, Freddie?
1: Well, before you get to me, E-Dog Eric Hanman, E-Dog, who's number one on your list of the most obnoxious fan base. Harry says the Cowboys.
6: Yeah, it's really interesting because like I kind of don't have the Cowboys even on my list because it's gotten to the point with the Cowboys where it's just like as expected. I'm actually very entertained. One of them is actually in the room where it's like he's mad at the team. He's so mad at the team for trading Micah Parsons, yet he bought two visors from the Cowboys store in honor of the head coach, Brian Schottenheimer. So I actually find them entertaining now.
5: Who would that person be?
6: Yeah. That would be one Bubba Paragon.
1: That's right. Big
5: Hello,
1: Dog Bubba.
5: Bubba.
6: Yeah,
5: Bubba.
6: He's in the room.
1: Yes, he is. Looking as mean as always.
6: He's hiding from the camera on Disney.
5: Bubba,
6: Plus,
5: come say hey to the camera so the people can see you.
1: I've known Bubba for 25 years. He very rarely smiles.
5: Is that a Dallas Cowboys cup in his hand, too? I see it's blue.
6: I think it's just a regular
1: cup. Just a regular cup. Coffee cup.
6: That's his Emmitt Smith poster, though.
1: That's true. That is his Emmitt Smith poster. So if the Cowboys are not anywhere on your list, who's number one, E-Dog?
6: All right, so number one on my list actually kind of goes to what we've been talking about just about all day here. Uh-huh. My number one is LeBron fans. You can't escape him, man. On the internet, it's exhausting all the arguments. It's never LeBron's fault.
1: Oh, that's
6: so
1: great.
6: For me, it's LeBron fans.
1: That's fantastic. Shannon Penn, who's number one on your list of a most obnoxious fan base, although it's going to be hard to top.
7: Oh, it's going to be hard to top. But if we're going to talk LeBron James and LeBron James fans, there's only one fan base that can top it because we know LeBron James and his fan base can't be number one.
1: Okay.
7: So my number one is Michael Jordan fans. Michael Jordan fans. Not Michael Jordan stands. Number one on the list. No matter what. It could be raining outside. It don't matter. Look, Michael Jordan's still playing. It'll be a sunny day. Like, it don't matter what happens on the court. If you listen to Jordan fans, you would have thought he never missed a shot in his life. He made every play. He made every dunk. He made every shot. He made every good movie. Every Jordan was a good shoe. If you listen to Jordan fans, like he did everything right. Everything was perfect.
5: I want to be like
7: Mike. I'm going Michael Jordan stands number one.
1: That's fantastic. I almost want to break this tie involving the three of them, but I'm not going to do that because for me, living in New York all these years, Yankees fans, most obnoxious fan base, it's not even close in my opinion. Red Sox fans are getting close because they're becoming insufferable. But Yankees fans, from the time I was a kid growing up in New York till right now, believe me, I think they've invented the word obnoxious. When it comes to a Yankees fan base, male, female, young, old, nationality, internationality, obnoxious everywhere involving their fandom from the boys from the Boogie Down. So I got Yankees fans. Not Shannon Penn and E-Dog Eric Hanman.
5: Well, no. Yeah, well, from your side of things, yeah. It wasn't too long ago.
1: Uh-huh.
5: Two Yankee fans
1: That's true.
5: Let me know before we got off air.
1: That's true.
5: After the hey, you know the Braves lost.
1: Uh-huh.
5: You know the Yankees won. You know who the best team in Major League Baseball is? Only for the next day for the Braves to reclaim that title. And I made sure I came into that production meeting because I was not on the show at that day.
1: Boy, I purposely came
5: into the production meeting to let E-Dog and Shannon know that the Yankees were no longer the best team in baseball.
6: It lasted like 2.5-3 hours, I think.
1: Exactly.
5: That's it.
1: Not even.
5: Literally.
1: Not even. So Christine Lisi, our sports and anchor goddess, has to break the tie early. Usually doesn't happen this early.
6: Yankee fan Christine Lisi.
1: I understand that. I know it. I know it when I speak. There are outliers to every obnoxious fan base. She happens to be one of them. But Christine Lisi, HD, says Cowboys fans. E-Dog says LeBron fans. Shannon says Michael Jordan fans. I say Yankee fans. Most obnoxious fan base, Miss Christine Lisi, broke the tie.
2: I got to say, Shannon's...
1: Yeah, that was great.
2: Making of his case impressed me. So I got to go with Shannon on this one. That made me laugh. Like, that was hilarious.
1: Both made me laugh between Shannon and E-Dog.
2: Yes.
1: Both
2: I wouldn't have even thought of either of that. But that was excellent.
1: So the number one...
5: And I'm one of those Michael Jordan obnoxious fans.
1: Yeah, as a Knicks fan, I respect Michael Jordan. I can't just be a Michael Jordan fan when he tortured my team all these years. So Michael Jordan stands, Michael Jordan fans, the number one obnoxious fan base.
0: Number two.
1: E-Dog, who's number two on your list?
6: I mean, if Michael Jordan stands, they're going to be number one. Uh-huh. Look, Michael Jordan stands don't know how the internet works. All right? LeBron fans do. Yes. And they're all over. So it's LeBron fans.
1: Shannon Penn, who's number two?
7: All right. There's a strong, strong, very strong case for the Dallas Cowboys to be number two.
1: Okay.
7: Absolutely. Mm-hmm. And normally, typically, they would be number one on my list.
1: Right.
7: But not anymore.
1: Okay.
7: So then I was thinking about it. Eagles fans, they're pretty awful.
1: They are.
7: 76ers fans, they're pretty awful. Uh-oh. Phillies fans, they're pretty awful.
1: Uh-huh.
7: Flyers fans, they're pretty awful. So instead of just going with one Philadelphia team, I'm going with all Philadelphia fans.
1: Wow.
7: The fans of the Eagles, the Sixers, the Flyers, doesn't matter. Phillies, I'm going with all Philadelphia fans. The only good Philadelphia fans out there are the Rocky fans. Outside of that, there's no good Philly fans. So I'm going Philly fans.
1: So you went fictional? For a good Philadelphia fan.
7: That's the only one.
1: Hero.
7: That's the only one they got.
1: But
7: I'm going Philly fans, number two on my list.
1: Okay. I hate to do this, but New York fans are obnoxious of all teams. They really, really are. I don't care if it's Knicks. I don't care if it's Mets. I don't care if it's Giants. Come on. Devin Kane, one of our guys who used to work in the show, is waving his hand. He's definitely the obnoxious Giants fan.
5: Yes.
1: Always trying to find a good sip lollipop. Believe me, a native New Yorker, of which I'm proud to be, all of the fans of our teams, we're obnoxious. They were obnoxious New York Cosmos fans when they played soccer in the North American Soccer League. I'm like, how can you be an obnoxious fan base when the team just got here? So I got New York fans. That's number two on my list, HD.
5: Well, Freddie, this is going to be pretty easy for me.
1: Uh-huh.
5: Let's go ahead and shut number two on down. I'm going with New York fans as well.
1: It has to be.
5: It has to be, especially because I just received it from all New York Knicks fans.
1: It has to be.
5: I just heard
1: it
5: from Yankees fans.
1: And believe me,
5: I'm going with New York fans.
1: I'm one of those obnoxious Knicks fans because I'm tired of people.
6: It's harder with New York, though, because you have so many different teams.
7: And different types of fans. I'm doing Philly because you can essentially group them in the same thing.
1: That's fine.
7: You can't do the same with New York fans because a Knicks fan is different from a Yankee fan, which is different from an Islander fan, which is different than a Mets fan.
1: But the obnoxiousness goes around.
7: The level of obnoxiousness between a Yankee fan and a Mets fan are totally different.
1: But it's still obnoxious.
5: I literally had a New York Mets fan tell me I was delusional the other day because I said the Yankees were the second best team in baseball and the Braves were the first. They told me I was delusional.
1: Mm-hmm.
5: Think about that.
1: I understand. Like I said, as a native New Yorker, that's what I'm talking about being obnoxious.
6: I have Philly fan friends, though, that have told me that Jalen Hurts is not only the perfect quarterback for the Eagles, but that he is the only quarterback for the Eagles that would have won a Super Bowl. In the hypothetical where Josh Allen was the quarterback, they said no, they wouldn't have won a Super Bowl.
1: We'll put it this way.
6: So the Philly fans, to me, are way more annoying. But that's because I am a New York fan, so I guess that's the catch.
1: Put it this way. That's not obnoxious. That's just stupid. what they had to say. Stuck I'll say that out stupid. Loud. That's SOS, stuck on... No, that's SOD, stuck on duplicity.
6: I'm changing. I'm going Philly fans. You know what? LeBron fans are annoying, but Philly fans, they're right up there with them. So we got a little Lisi.
5: We got a tiebreaker.
1: No, we don't. Eric said LeBron fans. Oh, you got to switch
6: it up? I'm changing the Philly fans. I'm changing. I got to stand for my New York fan base now.
1: I'm standing for my New York fan base. I'm calling them out for who they are, and I'm one of those fan bases. So Christine Lisi, number two, we got Philly fans with Shannon.
6: If it was just the Knicks, I'd be all for it, but...
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1: After having all that rest, which team is going to benefit the most in the conference finals? 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

0: Center.
1: I'm John Ryder, all Cleveland right now in this decisive Game 7 of the East semifinals in Detroit. The Cavs blowing out the Pistons right now, 79-59 with under 6 minutes to play in the third quarter. Cleveland getting balanced scoring. Jared Allen has 21 points and 7 rebounds. Donovan Mitchell, 15 points, 6 assists. Cade Cunningham leading Detroit with 12 points, but he's 0-5 shooting the 3 as the winner will take on the Knicks in the East final. Shai Gilgeous-Alexander, for a second straight season, named the NBA MVP. Runner-up was Nikola Jokic, followed by the Spurs' Victor Wembanyama. SGA easily winning the MVP in the voting category. At the PGA Championship, the winner is Aaron Rye of England. He finishes 9-under, fires a final round 65, holds off John Rahm, who finishes 3 shots back. Justin Thomas, 4 shots back. Rory McIlroy, 5 shots back. Sunday Night Baseball is in Seattle, and the Padres are drilling the Mariners right now. 8-3 in the 8th inning. Gavin Sheets with 2 home runs. Now is 9. He's knocked in 3. Elsewhere, the Mets take down the Yankees 7-6 in 10 innings in Queens on a walk-off fielder's choice. Tyrone Taylor with a game-tying 3-run homer with 2 outs in the 9th. The Phillies continue to play well.
2: Here's the pitch. Stott swings, drives it up the alley, right center field, on the run. Triola won't get it. It'll one-hop the fence. Bohm is in. Marsh is coming in. Garcia's around at third base. A 2-run double for...
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3: Hey, it's Michelle Smallman, and coming up Monday, I've studied the NFL schedule, which means I'll tell you the exact week when Fernando Mendoza and other rookie quarterbacks will get their first start this season. 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

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Tonight, La Quinta, tomorrow you shine. I'm Buster Olney. Kenny Ligon is filling in for Taylor Schwenk again today. And on the show today, we'll be talking with Chris Getz, head of baseball operations for the Chicago White Sox, about his team's remarkable start, Munetaka Murakami, and about the pup. Got Sarah Langs' notes. But first, let's talk to Jorge Castillo of ESPN.com. Jorge Castillo covers baseball for ESPN, and he's part of the New York chapter of baseball writers. Jorge, how you doing?

0: I'm doing well, Buster. How are you?
1: Good. So the reason why I mentioned that is that when we get to award season, what happens in every chapter, as you well know, is that two writers are picked from the group to cast ballots. Now, you are relatively new to the New York chapter, so I suspect that you don't have a vote in the National League Cy Young Award this year. Is that correct?
0: I haven't been told anything, so I doubt it, yeah.
1: Okay. I think that what you need to do is light a candle every night and ask to be not get that vote. Because that one, Jorge, is going to be a tough one. Like what we're seeing out of Paul Skenes, Shohei Ohtani, Jacob Mizorowski, wow. I'm just watching these guys pitch in the last week. You wonder by the time we get to the end of the year what these numbers are going to look like. What are you seeing in this trio?
0: It's the best trio in baseball. I mean, I was there on opening day at Citi Field when Paul Skenes didn't survive the first inning, was charged with 5 runs in that first inning because O'Neill Cruz misplayed 2 balls in center field. Since then, a 1.09 ERA in 8 starts. He's flirted with a no-hitter in the last 2 outings. Hasn't walked a batter going back to April 13th.
1: A month without walking a hitter. I just want to reiterate that. Go ahead.
0: Yeah, and I just took a lot of courage, Buster. Please hold your applause. But I picked Paul Skenes to be my NL Cy Young Award winner.
1: And you were out on a limb. Way to go.
0: Yeah, the courage that took. And it's looking good. The problem is that Mizorowski's basically unhittable. I mean, he threw 49 pitches at least 100 miles an hour on Wednesday. The guy has thrown 233 100 mile an hour or better pitches this year. The rest of baseball starting pitchers, 144. He's dominant. I mean, the guy's throwing 103, 104 miles an hour. And then you got Shohei Ohtani, who when Shohei Ohtani wants to do something, he almost always does it. And this year, it's very obvious that he wants to win a Cy Young Award. 2 years ago, he wanted to go 50-50 because he wasn't pitching. He went 50-50. He has a 0.82 ERA. He's looked great. Now, it's a matter of, for me, when it comes to Cy Young, I'm really into, it's very important to me. How many innings are these guys going to throw? I thought Zach Wheeler should have won that Cy Young Award over Corbin Burns in 21 just because he threw more and was super effective. Ohtani's at 44 innings so far. Skenes is at 50, Mizorowski at 51. And I just wonder with Ohtani's, his workload, we've seen that become a story here, him trying to do the two-way thing and struggling at the plate. I wonder how the Dodgers will, moving forward with Ohtani, how will they handle him as he tries to do something that we've never seen before, a two-way player winning the Cy Young Award.
1: Well, it's funny that you cast it that way. Like, you're like, how will the Dodgers handle him? I think you would agree with me. It's what Shohei Ohtani wants to do. If he says to the, and I'm just making this up, okay? There's no indication that he would do this. But if he went to them today and said, you know what? I'm just going to bag the DH thing for a while. I'm going to focus on pitching. Like, I want to go to every 5 days. The Dodgers would do it. If he said to them, I want to stay in the lineup most days, they would do that too. If he said to them, I don't want to pitch the day before I pitch, or I want to DH the day before I pitch, and then the day I pitch, then they would do that. Whatever Ohtani wants, he gets in his schedule, yes?
0: That has been the case. I wonder if this year it could change a little bit. I wonder if the Dodgers... on paper, this lineup is supposed to be unbelievable. They have stars, future Hall of Famers up and down this lineup. It has not, the offense has been struggling now for the better part of 2-3 weeks. And Ohtani's just not been Ohtani at the plate. And then on the starting rotation side, Glasnow just goes on the injured list. Blake Snell just comes off the injured list. That group hasn't necessarily been what we expected either. Yamamoto has not been quite himself. Ohtani's actually been needed in that rotation, but he's also needed right now, unbelievably to me, in that lineup. So I'd be interested in seeing if the Dodgers do put up some resistance and say, hey, actually, you know what, Shohei? We're going to do this. And we know you want to do both. And we know you had your ambition and your goals. But for the Dodgers to win the World Series this year, this is the best course. It's going to be fascinating. It's a fascinating storyline this year.
1: I should mention Mason Miller also in the Cy Young Award conversation. He's having arguably the best season ever for reliever. He's the backbone of the Padres' success. So he'll be in there. But I think for the sake of this conversation, we'll focus on the 3 starting pitchers.

0: this race is that he's more popular. And I don't think it's a huge factor, but I think that when the narratives, writers, I think we tend to look for narratives. And I do think if Ohtani is within 20 innings, if he's within 30 innings, those other guys, and his numbers are right there, because he's the greatest player we've ever seen, that's a little tiebreaker that he has in his column. Are you buying? You think I'm full of crap?
1: No, that's fair. The other thing that I would tie to this, I know we're talking about Cy Young, but MVP. How good of a hitter does Ohtani need to be, or how bad can he be, frankly, to still win an MVP? And maybe voters say, hey, if he's going to win the MVP, then I'll give Skeens or Mizorowski the Cy Young Award, right? You know, I think that's all sort of in play. I'm fascinated also by that MVP race. And, you know, does Ohtani need an 850 OPS and hit 25 home runs or 800 OPS? Like, what's the line there, the threshold, if he's going to be an elite pitcher to also win the MVP?
0: So along those lines, I kind of wonder if Mason Miller might have a better chance for MVP than Cy Young Award. Because especially in this year when we're seeing bullpen meltdowns all over the place, the advantage that the Padres have in the ninth inning is so extraordinary. I wonder, and given the, you know, the number of games that Mason Miller impact, I wonder if it'd be more appropriate for him to be an MVP candidate. Are you buying that?
1: Sure. But Buster, you have more of the history sort of sense of like how unusual. I mean, that's for me, that'd be super unusual, right? A closer winning MVP, especially with Shohei Ohtani in that lead. But the stuff that he's doing and the Padres, I know a lot of people have talked about this. I have no idea how they're this good. The numbers just don't add up. And like you said, they've Mason Miller and the fact that they're just winning these close games, that is a huge reason why they're this good. And Mason Miller is a huge reason why.
0: Yeah. And it's, you know, a comparable sort of in a parallel universe. When you talk to Atlanta Braves players from the 90s, they will tell you that they believe that if Mariano Rivera wore their uniform and not pinstripes, they would be the team that would have won the championships. Because he made that kind of difference over the course of a postseason, and maybe over the course of a regular season, Mason Miller will be that guy for the Padres. So anyway, I'm glad I don't have that vote. I would not want to be choosing between those two. Those guys would be hard.
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3: It's Evan Cohen. Coming up Monday, the Knicks and Thunder have been waiting for their next opponents. I'll tell you just how concerned they should be about rust. 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

0: All right, let's dive in a little bit into the early trade conversations that, you know, starting to percolate a little bit. And a couple of observations that I certainly picked up. One, I don't know how many good players are going to be available. At the trade deadline last year, I had a GM say to me, man, there's just not that many good guys out there. Well, with the American League being the land of opportunity and all these teams that are in the mix, who's actually going to be a seller? Do we think that if the Red Sox, given the expectations coming into the year or within five games, that suddenly Craig Bressel is going to wave the white flag? I'm not buying it. We might have to look to the worst National League teams to be sellers. The Rockies certainly will have players. I think Mickey Moniak is a guy who's going to get some attention at the deadline. That'll be interesting. And the Mets, they do have marketable guys. When you're talking about Freddy Peralta, Clay Holmes, what do you see there?
1: The standings are just, I'm looking at the Houston Astros, right? A team that's been completely ravaged by injuries, team that we all expected to at least compete for a playoff spot. And it's been a disaster. They're 10 games under 500 and just 4.5 games out of a wild card spot. And it's May 14th. So maybe over the course of the next 2 months, this is a team that somehow gets back into it. Because the one name that I am fascinated by, if they are out of this, is Yordan Alvarez. Now, I would not trade him. You know, he's one of the best hitters in baseball. Obviously, he's under contract through the through the 2028 season. And to me, could you get a Juan Soto-esque haul for Yordan Alvarez? The way the Nationals did a few years ago, you know, getting James Wood and CJ Abrams and Mackenzie Gore and a couple other prospects. I don't see that happening, but that's the name. If you said it, Buster, there might not be a ton of, you know, big names, you know, impact players available at the deadline. Alvarez would be the most impactful player since Soto at the deadline. I do think the Astros, you know, getting, you know, moving on from Paredes or Christian Walker is a possibility.
0: Yeah.
1: You mentioned the Mets. I was at the game Wednesday night, last night. Juan Soto fouls a pitch off his foot, and I was like, okay, another bad break for the Mets. Hours after they placed Francisco Alvarez on the injured list with a torn meniscus. Like you said, Freddy Peralta is an interesting piece. Clay Holmes, under the radar, has been one of the best starting pitchers in baseball this year. That experiment has gone well up in the Mets, converting him from a reliever. The Mets, the second most expensive roster in baseball, one of the most expensive rosters of all time. I asked David Stearns on Monday, I believe it was, or Tuesday, at what point do you have to pivot to the future? And he said, we are not close to that point yet. So they're going to ride this out. They're going to give this a go because they have World Series expectations. And, you know, Francisco Lindor is out, Jorge Polanco's out, Luis Robert is out. So they just need to tread water for now. And the Red Sox, I don't see the Red Sox competing for a World Series for, you know, the American League pennant this year. That division is loaded. And they're six games under. Maybe they sneak into a wild card spot, but I don't know. Maybe they move on for a couple of pieces, but I don't see that happening either. I think it's a tough spot for the Red Sox.
0: So some observations about some things you're talking about. One, so much of these decisions come down to not what the GM wants, it's what the owner wants to do. Scout the owners for a moment. Steve Cohen has demonstrated he's not the crazy Artie Moreno owner where it's Dan the Torpedo's full speed ahead. In 2023, Buck Showalter's last year, he waved the white flag in midseason, said, look, we're not good enough. The numbers are ugly. So that would seem to be in play. Jim Crane, the owner of the Houston Astros, has very strong feelings about how long, you know, long-term contracts. He does not give contracts out more than 6 years. Yordan Alvarez is going to get a contract of more than 6 years, becomes a free agent. Jim traded Kyle Tucker. Right? He traded Kyle Tucker a year before he became a free agent because he didn't want to pay him. So I wouldn't completely rule that out. I'm right there with you. And the Red Sox, the interesting thing about this team to me is it's a hard roster to turn over. When you really dig into it and you're thinking about what they need, offense, what do you do? Well, Wilson Contreras has 2 years left. Trevor Story, the shortstop, has 2 years left. Where else are you making changes other than maybe third base? Taylor Durbin was Craig Breslow's big acquisition in the offseason. It'd be really hard for him to blow that up. And where are you going to get offensive help if you want to do something? So there, quick, before you go, We got a couple minutes left. I want to talk to you about the Yankee situation. Anthony Volpe comes back. He's playing shortstop. Wasn't wild about his quote, I must say, when he was saying, you know, I've learned that things are out of my control and don't worry about it, which seems to infer that, you know, he didn't necessarily agree with the decision to leave in the minor leagues. And my response to Volpe, you know, would be like, dude, you can control this. Go play well. You've had a get out of jail free card for 3 years. And right now, if I were representing Volpe, I'd say, go play other positions. Go play second base. Go play the outfield a little bit. Go down the minor. Ask the Yankees if you can do that, because that's what Caballero's done. And Caballero's put himself in this great position, compete for that spot. And the other thought about the Yankees pre-trade deadline, I think the next 40 games is going to be really important for Jazz Chisholm, because he's an impending free agent. If he doesn't start playing better, you know what? Maybe they flip him at the deadline to get somebody else to come in there and play second base. Give me your thoughts on those.
1: The one thing that really stood out to me was when the Yankees placed Jose Caballero on the injured list. Jose Caballero played so well that the Yankees finally moved off the idea of having Volpe be their starting shortstop after 3 years. Volpe, you know, here in New York, the Yankees were hearing it from everywhere that Volpe, you know, hasn't been good enough. He regressed last year offensively and defensively, playing through that shoulder injury, even though he said that that didn't really impact him. Going into this year, mid-April, Brian Cashman on the record told reporters in Tampa that Volpe was going to be the starting shortstop when he returned. And then Caballero, that series took off. And the one thing that stood out to me when the Yankees placed Caballero on the injured list with that broken finger and activated Anthony Volpe in Baltimore was Aaron Boone said, oh no, this is Jose Caballero's job when he comes back. And that stood out to me. You know, he could have just said, hey, we'll see how this goes, you know, over the next, you know, 10-14 days and we'll reevaluate. You know, it's within his prerogative to do that. He did not do that. And I do think it's interesting that Volpe just has not shown yet that he's willing to play other positions.
0: Do players it. Can only make it better.
1: Over the last decade, players for years across baseball have made a career out of just being able to play different positions. Chris Taylor, Kike Hernandez, Ben Zobrist,
0: Brendan Donovan.
1: Guys have made money. They've made careers by just saying, hey, I'll be a utility player. It takes some, you know, you got to swallow your pride a bit, but why not? The Yankees could use, maybe if Anthony Volpe says, hey, I'll play second base, maybe he's the solution at second base. With Jazz Chisholm about to be a free agent. And the fact of the matter is George Lombard is coming. And George Lombard is going to be the starting shortstop for this team eventually, in my opinion, unless something happens here. He's a great defender from all accounts. He's hitting the ball in the minors. He's going to be the starting shortstop of the future. It doesn't seem like Anthony Volpe is going to be that guy moving forward. So this is a super fascinating, all of this. You know, Jazz Chisholm struggling. He came in here with a goal of into the season saying his goal was 50-50. And he's been one of the worst hitters in baseball so far this year. And it's an interesting dynamic for a team that is 10 games over 500, best starting rotation in baseball, even though Max Fried left the game the other day with an elbow injury. He said it's not too serious. Aaron Judge, Ben Rice, I think this is the class of the American League.
0: All right. Jorge, thanks for doing this.
1: Thank you, Buster.
0: Chris Getz is the vice president and general manager of the Chicago White Sox, and he joins us now. Chris, how you doing?
2: I'm doing great, Buster. How are you?
0: Yeah, you're doing great. You're at 500. You come back. We're all talking about whether or not when the season ends, the White Sox are going to be in the 16th playoff field. You are as of today, so off to a good start. What's this experience like so far?
2: Well, honestly, just not really used to it. It's been a while since I've had this feeling, this level of consistency. And so it does feel good. And you know what? Like you think about the fans, right? And we felt it a little bit last year in the second half. And I mean, I'm not surprised because, you know, whether I played here in the office here, an opponent, I just knew this fan base. Once they can grab a hold of something that they feel like can be believed in, they'll be there. And they've shown up. They have. And so I feel good about certainly that. And then, you know, you look at Will and the consistency that he's brought to the table since we hired him, continued to add staff, support staff. And then, of course, the players, they're feeding off of each other. you know, they're playing well. I think, you know, for any young player that comes up to the big leagues, it's one of those, I think I can play here. And then eventually when they perform, they know that they can play here. And it's same thing. I think we can win. Now it's, I know we can win. And that competitiveness, and that confidence showing up on a daily basis has happened more than it has in the past. We don't take anything for granted. We know that, you know, there's an ebb and flow to every season, but we feel like we're, you know, we go into every series with a chance to win that series. And that's really the mindset right now.
0: So one of the things that's pretty clear when you watch your guys play, kind of like with the Blue Jays during last October, is first off, super fun team to watch. And the players really enjoy each other. And I can't remember which player it was, but he talked about how there's that feeling in the group that everyone's playing for each other. Tell me where you think that culture comes from, knowing the guys in your clubhouse.
2: Well, it's something that you, I think any general manager or anyone in baseball, you want to cultivate that. You want that. We know that that's important. You know, I can't say that, you know, there's one tangible thing that you point to. You know, there is this, you know, selfless leadership in a clubhouse, starts with Will, you know, and also like myself, I think that, you know, how I carry myself, the support that I need to provide the staff and the players. And I think that begins to kind of bleed throughout the organization in a positive way.
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1: I'm Sean Ryder. We have a decisive Game 7 of the East semifinals in Detroit, and it's been one-sided. The Cavs crushing the Pistons 117-80 with 7 minutes to go in the fourth quarter. Donovan Mitchell with 26 points, 7 assists. Evan Mobley has 23 points and 10 rebounds. Shai Gilgeous-Alexander winning the NBA MVP for the second straight season. Only the fifth active player to be named MVP in consecutive seasons. The others are Nikola Jokic, who was the runner-up this year, LeBron James, Giannis Antetokounmpo, and Steph Curry. The winner of the PGA Championship is Aaron Rye, his first major for the Englishman. He finishes at 9-under, 3 ahead of John Rahm and Alex Smalley. And Scottie Scheffler finishes at 2-under, Rory McIlroy at 4-under. Second career PGA Tour win for Rye. Sunday night baseball in Seattle.
2: Here comes the 1-1. Ball drilled deep right field. Going! Gone! Another long homer for Gavin Sheets. Destroyed to right field. 404 feet, his second homer of the game.
1: Roxy Bernstein with a call on ESPN Radio, and the Padres pound the Mariners 8-3. Gavin Sheets, those two home runs, now has 9, also had an RBI double as well. The Dodgers have won 5 straight. They wallop the Angels 10-1 in Anaheim. L.A. currently a half-game first-place lead on San Diego, and the Giants hammer the A's 10-1. Harrison Bader, a grand slam, and an 8-run San Francisco 8.
3: Hey, it's Michelle Smallman, and coming up Monday, I've studied the NFL schedule, which means I'll tell you the exact week when Fernando Mendoza and other rookie quarterbacks will get their first start this season. It's on SportsCenter, 6 a.m. Eastern, right here on ESPN Radio, ESPN2, and ESPNU.

0: And I have a question about the number one pick overall in the draft coming up. But first, you and I talked early in the season about Murakami. I mean, you know his backstory. There was a lot of concern in the industry if he would hit velocity, if he would hit, because he had a lot of strikeouts. And the numbers that he hit, fastballs over 95 miles per hour, chased off a lot, scared away a lot of teams. And you mentioned to me, and you guys wind up signing him to a two-year contract. It looks like, you know, could be the best signing of the winter. You mentioned to me that there was that sense that that he was trying to prove something to somebody, right, when he joined you guys because of the work ethic. And I wanted to hear from you specific examples of him in the clubhouse, because there have been times where players have come from Japan because of the language barrier. And sometimes you feel like the player's isolated. Everything I'm reading about Murakami is that both ways, there seems to be a great effort to, you know, to all be together.
1: Yeah, well, you know, it starts with him, you know, not only the work ethic and all of that. I mean, he's really comfortable in his own skin. And, you know, that he's got this confidence that you know, has been developed through what he's accomplished. And, you know, you put on top of he's still hungry, he's not satisfied with that work ethic. And, you know, everyone kind of recognizes that. But, you know, we kind of have, you know, every time we win, we do a player of the game. And not that that's unique to other clubs. But, you know, oftentimes he is one player of the game for us, and he's on the mic. And, you know, it's always deflecting credit. And but man, it is also hilarious. He's got a great.
0: And you've been in there. You've been in the room.
1: I have.
0: For these?
1: It's like it's unavoidable. It's like you know, you know, when the guys are you know, celebrating a win or celebrating someone that has done something well. Yeah, I mean, I love it, right? I mean, I remember that as a player, and now in this position, when you get a chance to put together a team, you know, and you see a team coming together. I mean, it's almost impossible to avoid when you can really sense that there's something special in a room, and I sense that developing. But you know, it goes back to Mune. He's fun loving guy, and great sense of humor, confident in himself, and he thinks about the team. He's talking about the team all the time. So and I think he genuinely you know, feels that way and wants to give off that impression. So, we've tried to support him. You know, it's bringing in someone from Japan. It's not something that, you know, I've done personally or the organization has done in a while. So, you know, we were very upfront, you know, with him and in his group that, you know, this isn't going to be perfect, but we want to make this as seamless as possible. And we'll just continue to have dialogue. We can help here, help there, you know, off the field, you know, food wise, language wise, you know, so he can just go out there and be himself and play baseball. And I think we've done a decent job at that.
0: What can you tell us about Colson Montgomery in terms of what he does and what he brings to the table on a daily basis?
1: You know, one thing that I think is, you know, I know when he was in the minor leagues and certainly got a lot of attention as a top prospect, where is he going to play? You know, can he play shortstop? You know, he's 6'4" and you know, you rarely see players that of that size at that position. He's played really well on the defensive side. He continues to get better. He's gotten better at the major leagues. You know, and what he brings to the table on a daily basis, you know, it's this calmness. And if you watch his throws to first base, it's always on target. And, you know, are there guys out there across the league that we've had before that, you know, perhaps are, you know, you see more wild plays or, you know, the spinning and all these crazy, you know, athletic plays. Sure, but the consistency of that position, that sure-handedness that he provides, I think just brings overall calmness throughout the whole diamond and certainly the pitcher. So that's been something that's been greatly appreciated. You know, offensively, I know it's been, you know, talked about a lot his, you know, last season, starting in the minor leagues and getting off to a really rough start. And, you know, we took him out of the AAA kind of environment, went to Arizona, spent time with our head of hitting, Ryan Fuller, for 7 to 10 days, you know, physically getting some adjustments made, but also mentally just resetting and changing a mindset. He took it to we reinserted him to that AAA club. and found the right pocket to bring him up to the big leagues. And he did what he did for 2.5 months. That was really impressive, especially if you look at it, the entirety of the body of work last year. And, you know, in the beginning of the year, I mean, he was a little inconsistent, still kind of searching for the, you know, his swing, his at bats. And then, you know, he just seemed to lock it in. I can't really pinpoint exactly what, you know, in terms of adjustments or anything like that, but he's had some big hits for us, some big home runs. And I think it's been helpful having a Murakami and a Vargas who's done this a little bit longer around him, where he can just get to work on a daily basis. And, you know, but to get that from a premium position, left-handed, you know, with power, it's really impacted our team in a positive way.
0: Tell me what, you know, because I certainly have heard stories of organizations through the years. You hear that they want to fix something in a prospect. He strikes out a lot. Tell me what's sort of the message you guys have had for him along those lines, or do you just ignore it?
1: Well, you know, you do need to look at, you know, just the entire package of the offensive ability. And, you know, I mean, we've got a handful of guys that do strike out. Now, if we're just going to attack the strikeout, you know, does that deter from some of the other skills
0: that he does
1: that
0: well?
1: That makes him good, right? So now, you know, he's still developing as a hitter, especially at the major league level. And, you know, we hope that the strikeouts, you know, we get less of them. Same with Murakami, but can't lose sight of the fact that, you know, he's hitting a lot. He's hitting for power. And, you know, he's, you know, come up with some big at bats for us. But, you know, when it comes to Colson and similar to Murakami, the engine is so strong. It's so powerful. And sometimes if it's not controlled, it can, you know, it's like a race car that all of a sudden it just, you know, when it's, you know, a little bit off, that all of a sudden it's probably, you know, looks a little uglier than perhaps someone that's just in cruise control at a lesser speed. So, you know, we're trying to weaponize the engine that they have and make them feel like, hey, if I can control this, I can do something perhaps that other players can't do. So it's kind of resetting the mind to think that way versus, oh, here we go again. And now that, you know, gosh,
0: that'd be negative. That
1: yeah,
0: right?
1: I mean, no, an organization can be swinging and here, you know, and then just snowballs. So, and so it's a matter of, you know, him having the right self talk and but also you know, giving the right cues from our hitting coaches or teammates or just the organization in general to keep him on track or keep others on track.
0: Yeah, there is always that fine line. I love what Craig Counsell did with the Cubs, Ballesteros. He's like, don't touch him. Leave him alone. don't try to fix this. All right. You mentioned you have the first pick in the draft. Generally speaking, I mean, you're not going to tell me here in this forum who you're going to pick with the first pick. But generally speaking, do you lean toward the talent or maximizing the slot money that you guys have? Because that seems to be, you know, really a determining factor in a lot of these drafts these days.
1: Yeah, for us, you know, it's going to be the talent, the top talent, what we feel like the top talent is. And, you know, there's been drafts that we've had in the past, not necessarily applying to the first pick that, okay, we're going to try to maximize the pool here. And not that we won't try to do that. We still will. But we want to get the first pick right. I mean, you know, it's a responsibility, obviously, to the organization and really baseball to identify someone that, you know, can handle being the number one pick, because that's associated to that player for the entirety of his career and his life. So, you know, it's a significant one. I know I don't want to put a burden on the guy because we want to have him go out there and play baseball, but we're going to identify and we're going to choose the player that we feel like is the most talented.
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0: that Pope is a White Sox fan. Tell me about when you first heard that and how much you guys have leaned into that, and whether or not, you know, the off chance that maybe there's been some contact with you and the Pope.
1: Yeah, when it first came out and he was, you know, Pope Leo was named the Pope, I didn't really believe it. You know, it was one of those, you know, he's a White Sox fan, because I don't know if you remember the first kind of message put out there that he was a Cubs fan. And I think there was like this assumption that he was a Cubs fan. And you know, his brother didn't take to that very well, and was very vocal about his White Sox fandom. And then, you know, come to find out, he attended, you know, some World Series games in 2005. And we've got video, we've got that photo, it's in our hallway. We had an event, you know, with the Archdiocese at the stadium last summer, which was, talk about a unique experience to attend to. And he was, you know, on the video board and offering a message to everyone in attendance. So, yeah, it I've also told people, you know, and I have not talked to him, I have not met him, but there's a non-zero chance that I'll be able to meet the Pope at some point in my life now because of the association, you know, with the White Sox. So that's a very cool thing to say. And you know, since that was announced, there's been a lot of positive things happening with the White Sox. And I hope that he's tracking it. And I think we've got some fan giveaways. We've probably already done it, and we'll continue to do that. So it's certainly been a welcomed addition.
0: Can you imagine if you guys make the World Series someday? I'm assuming that you'd be okay with him throwing out the first pitch.
1: I would be. Yeah, I absolutely support that.
0: All right. You know, the journey of the White Sox is well known. 121 losses a couple of years ago, and then you're doing what you're doing this year in the playoff hunt. Give me a low moment that you've had and the coolest moment you've had during the course of this journey.
1: Gosh, yeah. I mean, it's tough to not say the low moment was breaking that record. I did, you know, when we were going through, you know, that very difficult 2024 season, and, you know, it came to the point where it became, okay, we're probably going to break this record, where, okay, I've got to think into the future here, right? And gosh, what a story this will be. And, you know, then you almost embrace it. You have to embrace it. And listen, going into 2024, and that remains here even in the 26th season, you know, we've committed to foundationally improving the Chicago White Sox organization. That applies to, you know, our amateur scouting process, our international process, the player development, research and development, the major league operation, everything that goes into it. Let's commit to that, because we know that good things will come from that. Do we know, you know, specifically or precisely what that's going to bring to the table? It's never been about, you know, we're talking about championships and a World Series. It's about, you know, going about it the right way and committing to being the best that we can in all of those areas, knowing that good things will come. And, you know, I've had conversations with people when you're going through these struggles, and we've gone through struggles this year, and we'll go through more struggles. But early in the season, when, you know, we played the Brewers and we get swept, and then you know, we had a tough series in Miami, and I recall talking to, you know, one of the members of our front office. It's like, man, you know, I really feel like we've gone about this the right way, whether it be our hiring process, what we've you know, the resources that we put into this organization from a foundation standpoint, it's got to turn at some point. You know, we've got to be going through, we've got to start feeling this at the major league level. And thankfully, we've had some good runs here, and, you know, gotten that, you know, level of gratification. But yeah, that 2024 season was difficult. It was. I don't want to, you know, it's not, you'd never say that just had to happen for us to have future success, because, you know, we're associated to it with that. But, you know, what a story it can be, you know, if we go out there and we accomplish something special, and we point back to, you know, this group, this team, you know, what we went through 2024 to look where we are now. It's just a great story for sports. You know, I grew up in Detroit, and, you know, I'm a Lions fan. I was a Lions fan. And, you know, to see, you know, they, you know, they won a season without winning a game, and, you know, and the success that they're now having, you know, at you know, at the top there. I mean, it's that's significant. I know what it does for a city, that story. And, you know, we have that opportunity here with the White Sox. And, you know, the fan base, it's alive. They're feeling this. So to be able to continue to bring some positives throughout this year and in the coming years, I think, you know, what an opportunity, and it could be really special. So I can't say that there's one moment that, I would say just feels really good. Because, you know, Will and I talk all the time. It's not about, you know, we don't talk about our win-loss record. We don't. We talk about, you know, solving for that day. And, you know, with that mindset, we know good things are going to come along with just us being committed to this foundation. So, you know, it's, you know, you just got to fall in love with the process. And I don't think you actually, will truly appreciate the process when it's all, you know, probably when it's all finished, when we're all done here, then you look, point back, you're like, man, that was a lot of fun. But when you're in it, you know, it's solving for the day.
0: So I'm going to ignore the Lions part of it because I'm a huge Vikings fan. So I'm going to set that aside. Okay. But I bet you the high point will be, if you know, you guys have a big moment in September, whatever that is Murakami at the microphone after the game. That might be a high moment for you.
1: That would I would agree with that.
0: All right, Chris. Well, thanks for doing this. I really appreciate your time.
1: Yeah, thanks, Buster. Appreciate it.
0: Sarah Langs is a reporter and producer for MLB.com, and every week we play the numbers games with her. Let's go through her numbers for today. Number one, Shohei Ohtani has a 0.82 ERA. That's the second lowest by a Dodgers pitcher in his first seven starts of a season since ERA became official in the National League in 1912, behind only Fernando Valenzuela's 0.29 ERA in 1981 in a time known as Fernando Mania. Number two, Josh Bell had his first stolen base on Wednesday since September 27th, 2018. He went 978 games in between stolen bases, the longest streak by a batter in between two stolen bases since at least 1900. And I can tell you this, you know, in the last couple of years, we've had players read some of Sarah's notes. Josh Bell has been all in on this. So it's cool to see a note about him among Sarah's numbers today. And number three, the shutout by the Orioles against the Yankees on Wednesday was the first that they've been involved in this season. It was their 44th game. The last Major League Baseball team to go this long without being part of a shutout on either side, the 2017 Washington Nationals, who pitched a shutout in game 48 that season. The only other time the O's and Browns went this long into a season without being involved in a shutout, 1996. They got shut out in game 67. I was covering the Orioles that year.
2: All right, Bleacher Tweets here to end the week on a Friday. First one coming from Dan from Bangkok. He says, hey guys, the Brewers have just started a stretch of the toughest schedule imaginable. 20 straight games versus first and second place teams. Yes, even the Twins are in second place. No one is more than three games out of first, and this includes 12 games versus teams that are in first or just out of first. How are they doing so far? Well, they're 5-1 as of Thursday. What say you about the Brewers, Buster?
0: It's just classic of Pat Murphy's teams where they don't seem daunted by anybody. Like they just seem like they can handle whatever's thrown at them. It's very matter of fact. And certainly their athleticism really seems to unnerve other teams. And so, you know, they do well, I think, against good teams because of that, because they just seem to throw people off. It's a little bit like the Rays. We've been talking about their offense being chaos. And it's interesting because the Brewers on one end of the spectrum and the Yankees so far have been at the other. The Yankees have struggled against teams with good record. And I was not aware that they had that kind of an extended stretch against good teams. So that'll be interesting to watch. And by the way, we're hoping that we're going to get Jacob Mizorowski on the podcast sometime here soon.
2: Our next one comes from Charlie from Los Angeles. Kind of an interesting one here. He says, I saw Caleb Durbin hit a home run off a position player against the Orioles. And given the Red Sox offensive struggles so far, it felt like a dubious honor. I'm a huge Red Sox fan too. With that, it occurred to me that a homer off a position player could be considered defensive indifference. Why? If you're not giving runners steals because the defensive team doesn't try to get them out, then why are you giving them home runs? thought it was just a fun topic to explore given baseball occasionally stingy approach to stats.
0: Yeah, that's an interesting, it's an interesting question. And it was funny, just coincidentally last week, you know, we had David Ross on our game broadcast, and Rossi's first major league home run, he was playing with the Dodgers, came against the Arizona Diamondbacks, and it was first baseman Mark Grace pitching for the Diamondbacks, you know, veteran player brought in to save an inning, and Rossi went deep, and Mark Grace cussed him all the way around the bases as he was circling, because he's like, really, dude? You come up and you take that kind of swing against me in these situations? I agree with your overall point, but here's the difficulty of that, and someone who did a bunch of official scoring when I was covering the minor leagues, how do you score it? Like, it's easy to do the stolen base, indifference thing, because you just don't give credit to the hitter for that. But, you know, guy hits a home run off a position.
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1: Flips it over to Merrill. Merrill, sidestep three on the way. Merrill gets that one to drop.
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0: George Sedano and Kalena Azubuike with a call on ESPN Radio. Sam Merrill knocks down five threes, scores 23 off the bench. Donovan Mitchell with 26.7 rebounds and 8 assists, no turnovers. Cavs getting balanced scoring, and they crush the Pistons 125-94. The decisive Game 7 as the Cavs advance to the East Finals, where they will face the Knicks in Game 1 on Tuesday night in New York and on ESPN Radio. Thunder superstar Shai Gilgeous-Alexander has won the NBA MVP for the second straight season as only the fifth active player to be named MVP in consecutive seasons. The others are Nikola Jokic, who finished runner-up this year, under the LeBron James, Giannis Antetokounmpo, and Steph Curry. Hall of Famers to win back-to-back MVPs include Michael Jordan, Larry Bird, and Steve Nash. It's the first time since 2015 that a non-American wins the PGA Championship as Englishman Aaron Rye wins the Wanamaker Trophy, his first major, taking the PGA Championship, finishing at 9-under, 3 ahead of John Rahm and Alex Smalley. Rory McIlroy ends up 5 shots back. Sunday night baseball in Seattle goes to the Padres. They pound the Mariners 8-3. Gavin Sheets with 2 home runs, knocked in 3. Dodgers have won 5 straight. They rout the Angels 10-1 at Anaheim.
4: Hey, it's Evan Cohen. Coming up Monday, the Knicks and Thunder have been waiting for their next opponents. I'll tell you just how concerned they should be about rust. It's Unsportsmanlike, 6 a.m. Eastern, right here on ESPN Radio, ESPN2, and ESPNU.

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1: There are revenge games, reunion games here.
2: Yeah.
1: I'm glad Nuno included reunion. I feel very Smallsian in saying this.
3: Smallsian?
1: Yeah. You love petty. You want nasty. You want like the people to talk junk to each other with this. Revenge, I think, is the wrong word for some of these games. But how about this? Reunion or revenge?
3: Let's do it.
2: Let's do it.
1: Okay?
3: I like that game.
1: Yeah. Is it reunion or revenge? Robert Saleh, coach of the Titans, against the Jets, Sunday, September 13th, 1 p.m. Eastern. Reunion revenge. Or revenge?
2: Revenge.
3: Revenge.
1: He's such a kind guy. He's not going to say anything.
3: He got blamed for all the dysfunction that was happening with the Jets, and that doesn't...
1: Why am I getting... I'm getting such a dirty
2: you
1: look
2: from you. Rob Saleh here, Will. Go ahead.
1: Oh,
3: he's
1: I don't.
3: He's a tough guy.
1: Yeah. I took a picture with my son of a basketball game.
3: But he also took the fall for all the dysfunction that was happening with the Jets, and we obviously know Aaron Rodgers was complicit in it. We later find out what was going on with ownership and his son and his buddies.
2: Madden ratings.
3: His son giving the game ball out to other people. Like, there was so much else happening within the organization that, quite frankly, was probably outside of Rob Saleh's control or purview, and he had to take the fall for it. So this is revenge.
1: Okay. Reunion or revenge? Jonathan Zazzle. So, next one. Kenneth Walker, Seahawks. Chiefs, Seahawks, October 25th, 8:20 p.m. Eastern.
3: You're going to say reunion. I'm going to say revenge.
2: Yeah.
3: Charbonnet gets injured. I step up in a big way. We win the Super Bowl. I'm the MVP. And you say, thanks, toodaloo. Enjoy your next stop. That is bulletin board material for me. You better believe, if I'm Kenneth Walker, that I'm in the gym every day in the offseason thinking about the fact that they did not appreciate me.
2: Yeah, revenge.
1: Okay. CeCe and Smalls, revenge or reunion? Malik Willis, Dolphins at the Packers, Sunday, December 20th, 1 p.m. Eastern.
2: Reunion. I mean,
1: he's got to be thankful to
2: Malik
1: Packers,
2: Willis,
1: right?
2: Jeff Hafley. Yeah, thankful for the opportunity.
3: Right.
2: He set himself up for a massive payday because his career was teetering on life support when he got to Green Bay. And Jeff Hafley was a head coach at Boston College a couple of years ago.
1: Not a great one, let's be honest.
2: Not a great record, but a couple of years with the Green Bay Packers shine on it. Really good defensive schemes, elevated the profile of that unit, parlayed that into a huge opportunity being a head coach in the National Football League. So I'm going to say a reunion game. And if we're being honest, by December 20th, it ain't as if the Miami Dolphins going to have a whole lot to play for other than pride.
1: That's a good point.
2: So I just think that's going to be a reunion game.
3: I will say reunion as well, to borrow from our friend Mike Tannenbaum. Both graduated out of the program. And I think that, what? Malik Willis and Jeff Hafley?
1: Malik Willis did. Let's see if Jeff Hafley graduated out of the program.
3: He went from a DC to a head coach. That is graduating.
1: Yeah. What was his GPA, though?
3: It doesn't matter. You graduated. You got your diploma.
1: Okay.
3: He got a bigger job thanks to his time with the Green Bay Packers, as did Malik Willis. They both graduated.
1: This one's probably going to be an easy one. Trey Hendrickson, Bengals, twice with the Ravens, Sunday, October 25th, Thursday, December 31st. Reunion or revenge?
2: Revenge.
1: This is the biggest.
2: There's no way
1: that could be a
2: reunion game.
1: This is the biggest revenge game.
2: Yeah. That's a revenge game.
3: You didn't want to pay me. You drug this out.
1: Hold out.
3: Yeah.
1: He's in Florida. That's so far, I would rank that number one in terms of revenge over Saleh.
2: They better hope Joe Burrow make it out of them games.
1: Well, that would change the season again.
2: They better hope we make it out of them games.
3: Okay, but that's an evergreen statement.
2: Yeah, they better stop. Hey, I guarantee in that game they ain't going to be in shotgun a lot. Guaranteed.
1: Reunion or revenge? NFL schedule released last night. Three to four more here. Jalen Waddle, Broncos against the Dolphins, Sunday, December 6th in Denver. Reunion or revenge?
3: Reunion.
1: Yeah.
2: Jalen Waddle wanted to be traded. The Miami Dolphins obliged them, and they traded him.
1: That's a thank you no game.
3: Good looking out.
1: 100%.
3: Good looking out.
1: That is a thank you no.
2: My heart.
1: Thank you no game.
3: You didn't let me waste away there, and for that I appreciate it.
2: Exactly.
1: DJ Moore for the Bills against the Bears. Bears at Bills, Saturday, December 19th, 8:20 p.m. Eastern. Reunion or revenge or thank you no game?
2: Oh, I think that's a revenge game.
3: Is it?
2: Yeah, I think that's a revenge game. Caleb Williams, you had no use for me. Let me get with a quarterback that actually won an MVP and that from a physical gift standpoint looks at you eye to eye, maybe surpasses you, and let me show you what I can do. Everybody in Chicago thought I was washed. Y'all invested a top 10 pick on Romeo Doubs. Y'all drafted Colston Loveland in the top 10. Y'all put all of this ammunition in pass catching.
1: Romeo Dunze.
2: Yes. Somebody named Rome. They took it a top 10 pick, and then they took Colston Loveland with a top 10 pick. You know what I mean? They drafted all of this firepower to put around Caleb Williams because they thought I couldn't do the job. Well, let me show you I can do the job with a true championship contender.
1: Mm.
3: See, I hear you, and you could go that way, but I also think that he likely went to a better situation because I expect the Bears to regress, and I expect the Bills to be good. So maybe it's a reunion. Hey, you didn't find any use for me, but thanks that I went to a really good spot.
1: All right, two more quickly, and then we got to ask CeCe about his version of this. Michael Pittman, Colts Steelers, Sunday, October 11th, 1 p.m. Eastern, reunion or revenge?
3: This one feels like a push. I don't know.
1: Did anybody realize he was on the Steelers?
2: Yeah, I did. I'm going to say reunion because I think Michael Pittman Jr., although he doesn't know who his week one quarterback is going to be, is with a franchise that's on much more solid footing.
1: All right, next one. Titans at Giants. Brian Daboll at the Giants. Reunion or revenge? Sunday, September 27th, 1 p.m. Eastern.
3: Revenge. And here's why. Because Joe Shane is still employed there.
1: You can't refute that. But he helped with the Harbaugh search, it feels like.
3: Yes, but he did that. He, I think in a lot of ways, did that for Jackson Dart because of their relationship. But you're going to make me take the fall for this?
2: When it was my quarterback that helped you keep your job.
3: That's exactly what I was going to say. This was my pick, and that helped you keep your job, but you kept your job. This is revenge.
2: Revenge.
1: Okay. Now, CeCe, you played for the Dallas Cowboys, you played for the New York Giants, and you played for the Baltimore Ravens. What do you remember about a reunion game you may have had or a revenge?

0: with the next ever.
1: Did you have any
2: of
1: a revenge game with Washington? Now, you didn't play for them, but hear me out on this.
0: No.
1: No, I'm saying, because Washington promised you something, then Haynesworth swoops in, you don't get that. Were you ever kind of in a revenge game against them?
0: No. Have you seen Washington? Why would I want? Thank you for not doing that.
1: Thank you. Okay.
0: Thank you. Thank you for deciding to go with Haynesworth and not signing me. Thank you.
1: So that was your wait. Who did we say was a thank you no game? That was a Jalen Waddle one for you.
0: Thank you.
3: Real quick. I think as a Giant fan, that first Canty year with the Giants, we might have felt like he might have been a sleeper agent for the Cowboys.
0: No, that is nasty.
4: Nuno brings up this 2009.
1: That is really actually nasty.
0: He's not wrong. It was paid vacation.
3: I say that because Canty's joked about
4: just
3: that.
4: Just like
3: first
4: Japan
3: year with the
4: Canty paid vacation?
0: No, Japan wasn't a vacation. That was a trip. I did more work in Japan than I did that first year with the New York Giants. I promise you that.
1: Wait a second. You went to Japan with your family for the last 2 weeks with your newborn. That was more work for you than playing for the Giants in year
0: 1,000%.
2: Wow.
0: 1,000%.
1: One cost you a lot more than the other. I promise you that. As you were getting paid from the Giants, you were paying a lot for taking an infant around, a newborn around, as we all do.
0: Pockets, Evan Cole.
1: Talking about
0: what I'm paying on my trips.
2: Yeah, but
0: my pockets.
2: Japan didn't pay you to come there.
1: No, that's what I'm saying.
0: No. That's what I said. Paid vacation. I was cut proof that first year.
2: Good work.
0: I knew based on the guarantees, there's no way they can get rid of me.
1: Oh my God.
0: I'm out in the city every night.
1: But is that Ball something?
0: Bottle service every night.
1: Is that something?
2: Too bad we weren't friends then. I would have liked to.
1: Can Nuno say that, or is that something only CeCe can say?
0: It was a time. We reached well in 2009.
1: Cross the line.
0: We reached
1: there,
0: very well.
2: Wow, I can't believe it.
1: Can't believe it. All right, there you go. Revenge or reunion games, or thank you, no games there. NFL. You know what else is great? When people get jobs. That's awesome, right? 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
4: You did let me know that I got conned by my daughter.
5: He said to me that your daughter, you know, her friends were saying, hey, let's go out. It's Saturday night. And that your daughter said, no, I'm just going to watch a movie with dad. And I said, oh, that is sweet. And then I said, how much money did she get?
4: I got conned.
5: And he said, well, I did give her money.
4: And she knew
5: that was going to be a nice little chunk of money, honey, when she turned out her friends to stay home with daddy.
4: I got played.
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0: It's Sunday, May 17th, 2026, and this is Game Night.
1: That'll do it. The Cleveland Cavaliers are moving on to the Eastern Conference Finals. They'll take on the New York Knicks. A final score for the Cavs. They win 125-94 in Detroit.
2: The result is surprising, but the way it happened is even more surprising.
3: Never in a million years would I have believed that we would see a Cavaliers blowout win of the Pistons in Detroit in Game 7. That sound courtesy of ESPN Radio. Welcome in. It is game night on ESPN Radio, the ESPN app, SiriusXM Channel 80, presented by Progressive Insurance with Justin Tinsley. I am Adam Kaufman. Thrilled to have you guys with us. We got so much coming your way over the course of the next hour 45 or so. But again, 125-94, Cleveland wins in Detroit. Home teams, Justin, now 9-11 at home in Game 7s since the Disney bubble. How about that? What'd you think of this one tonight?
4: I was pretty shocked that Detroit got blown out. I expected it to be a close game. And honestly, with the matchup with the Knicks in the Eastern Conference Finals, I do think Cleveland makes a better matchup. There were questions I had about Detroit going into the postseason, and we'll talk more about this as the show goes on. But just Detroit's lack of a true second scorer, that really came back to haunt Detroit. The fact that they couldn't create anything in the half court consistently this entire series, that came back to haunt them. And again, it's the start of a very long and important offseason for Detroit.
3: It's crazy. You mentioned the absence of a reliable second scorer behind Cade Cunningham. Let me give you some quick numbers, and then we're going to get to our first guest. Tobias Harris, Jalen Duren, Ausar Thompson, 17 points in Game 7 on 5 of 20 shooting, 1 of 4 from 3. Meanwhile, all Sam Merrill off the Cavs bench went for 23 points on 7 of 10 shooting, 5 of 8 from 3. So, yeah, I'd say Cade Cunningham needed a little bit of help. Let us bring in, right off the hop, NBA on ESPN Radio analyst Kelenna Azubuike, who, of course, saw this thing firsthand. Kelenna, my goodness, again, complete and total shock on my part that Cleveland goes out and wins this thing in such dominating fashion. How did it happen in this roller coaster of a series? And is it time to actually believe in the Cavaliers as they get ready for the Eastern Conference Finals against the Knicks?
5: Well, I was pretty shocked too. And so were those Detroit Pistons fans there in the arena. There was just distraught disgust on their faces. You could sense it. You could feel it. I could have predicted that. But the Cavaliers, yes, give them credit. The way they came out from the jump, they were showing signs, especially Donovan Mitchell. He set the tone not only offensively, but defensively. Right? He was fighting through screens, just showing that he wanted to work hard defensively. The rest of the team kind of followed his lead. Jared Allen, I thought he was wonderful on both sides, being a presence defensively, offensively. The bigs are really working together. Mobley had a wonderful game. Like, their bigs were super active. Another thing, the Cavs can put two bigs on you, and these bigs aren't stiff. Like, these guys can move. They're agile. They're athletic. And Jared Allen showed that. And so the Pistons just didn't have an answer. Pardon me. I'm saying bye to my guy. The Pistons just didn't have an answer, and it was surprising because the adjustment they made in Game 6 was more single coverage, more like just helping off the elbows, let Jalen Duren kind of help up around the rim as soon as Donovan Mitchell, as soon as James Harden got to the rim, kind of blocked their shots. And it really worked. And James Harden and Donovan Mitchell didn't have a great Game 6. And then the Cavs come back and make an adjustment tonight where, okay, we got to trust the pass. We had way too many turnovers in that Game 6 and really in the series. And we have to make that adjustment. Let's trust the pass. Let's get inside. Let's make the right decision. Instead of trying to finish over guys and make bad decisions when it comes to how to finish or finishing over or trying to shoot a floater over Duren and let him block our shot, let's draw him and then dish it to his man. And that's what the Cavaliers did time and time again all night, 58 points in the paint. That was the one thing the Pistons had done really all postseason in elimination games, was limit second chance, or not second chance, but points in the paint. And they weren't able to do that tonight because the Cavs were just methodical and surgical with how they picked them apart. And they did all, and James Harden didn't have to have a big game. I mean, it was other guys that stepped in. You talked about Sam Merrill coming off the bench. We talked about Donovan Mitchell after the game. He was like, it's about time. He was joking around, but he was so impressed with the way he played. And if Merrill's playing like that and other guys are playing like that, it loosens things up for Donovan Mitchell and he can attack. So wonderful performance. And they just kept their foot on the gas pedal. We thought maybe in the third quarter the Pistons would come out, play with some pride, maybe try to go on some type of run. It wasn't happening. The game was over pretty much in the first half, and they just kept going. And they just kept kicking it when they were down. And that's the killer instinct that you want to see from the Cavs. And we're calling the game. We're hoping to get a better game, just a more competitive game. It was not that. Like, the Cavs just brought the hammer down. It was one of those cavalanches, and the Pistons had no answers.
4: Kalina, we just introduced this topic, but I want to hear your thoughts. Simply put, what do the Pistons need to do for Cade Cunningham and getting this franchise to the conference finals and beyond moving forward?
5: Well, they need another playmaker, a secondary playmaker for sure, someone that can score, pass, play, make plays for others, take some pressure off of him, because it was kind of sad to see. You almost felt bad for him. He had 12 points in the first half. And for a while, he had 0 points in the second half, finished with 1 point in the second half. And it just showed, like, if you take Cade Cunningham away, a lot of times no one else is going to be able to kill you. Now, Tobias Harris was going really well for a while in the postseason, had that streak of, like, I think it was 8 20-point games or something like that. And they kind of shut his water off. He had a rough game tonight, my goodness. Like, they were going at him. They were seeking him out on the offensive side. The Cavs were like, let's get him switched on to us so we can blow by him. And then we can do what I was saying before, draw in Jalen Duren or whoever it is and draw in Dish. So he struggled at the end. Danis Jenkins, give him some credit, going from being a two-way player to getting a two-year contract, team option there in his second year. He's made some strides this year. You like what they got from him, and he was starting again tonight. Obviously, Duncan Robinson is a shooter, but they just need more shooting. Duncan Robinson's kind of guy. Sasser, he's come along. He's going to get even better when it comes to his shooting. He's a pretty good shooter overall. He's going to get better when it comes to playmaking. They need guys to kind of take the next step. Marcus Sasser is one of those guys that can take the next step next year. But, man, they just need someone that's reliable and consistent when it comes to the playmaking and take some pressure off of Cade, because obviously they're going to ride Cade until the wheels fall off, and he's pretty durable. He's going to, you know, take them a long way on his own. I was super impressed with him that he had that collapsed lung late in the season and missed some time. He came back as quick as he did. I wasn't sure what he was going to look like in the playoffs. He looked amazing up until really game six. He didn't play that well in game six, but he gave him enough, and other guys kind of chipped in, and they had 48 bench points. And then tonight, it almost just came to a head, and it was too much for him. They're too reliant on Cade Cunningham. So he needs other guys. He needs playmaking and shooting, those two things. And then, obviously, with Jalen Duren, you thought they had that figured out, but he kind of reverted back again tonight. I thought he may have turned a corner in game six, playing well in that one. Game seven tonight, he just didn't really have an impact. I think he's going to come out and still be really good next season. He had an all-star season, but he's got some things to think about. There's some holes in his game. It seems like you can just kind of take him out of games where he can have really bad stretches where he can't really figure out how to have an impact against, and that's the problem, against quick bigs, against agile bigs like the Cavs had, he had some issues, right? So he's going to need to work on his game. So they need guys to get better and kind of take the next step and then bring in some health support.
3: Lots of questions for these Pistons coming up in the offseason. Duren, a restricted free agent. Some UFAs, Harris, Herter, Green, a team option for Jenkins. Duren, of course, eligible for a five-year, $240 million or more max contract with Detroit this offseason. So this Pistons team going to have to figure some things out. Meanwhile, the Cavaliers, it's off to the Eastern Conference Finals for the first time since LeBron was a Cav, taking on the New York Knicks. Kalena Azubuki, NBA on ESPN radio analyst. Kalena, thank you so much for hopping on with us here on Game Night. Really enjoyed it.
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3: 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We're just getting started here. So much more on the way as we have got you for roughly another 90 minutes. So again, down goes the one seed. We will hear from Pistons coach J.B. Bickerstaff coming up next. 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
14: 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I'll tell you just how concerned they should be about rust. 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

0: grinder all Cleveland in Game 7 of the East semifinals in Detroit.
1: Flips it over to Merrill. Merrill, sidestep three on the way. Merrill gets that one to drop.
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0: George Sedano and Kelenna Azubuike with the call on ESPN Radio. Sam Merrill knocking down 5 threes, scores 23 off the bench. Donovan Mitchell with 26.7 rebounds and 8 assists and no turnovers. Cavs getting balanced scoring. They crushed the Pistons 125-94 in the decisive Game 7 as the Cavs advance to the East Finals, where they will face the Knicks. The Game 1 is on Tuesday night in New York on ESPN Radio and the app, with coverage starting at 7:30 Eastern. Thunder superstar Shai Gilgeous-Alexander winning the NBA MVP for the second straight season. He's only the fifth active player to be named MVP in consecutive seasons. The others are Nikola Jokic, who's runner-up this year. Others are LeBron James, Giannis Antetokounmpo, and Steph Curry. Hall of Famers to win back-to-back MVPs include Michael Jordan, Larry Bird, and Steve Nash. It's the first time since 2015 that a non-American wins the PGA Championship, as Englishman Aaron Rye wins the Wanamaker Trophy, his first major, taking the PGA Championship, finishing at 9-under, 3 ahead of Jon Rahm and Alex Smalley. Rory McIlroy ends up 5 shots back. Sunday Night Baseball in Seattle goes to the Padres. They pound the Mariners 8-3. Gavin Sheets with 2 home runs. Dodgers in Maryland 5 in a row. They rout the Angels 10-1 in Anaheim.
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0: excited. Honestly, borderline offensive for a Game 7 kind of finish on the part of the Cleveland Cavaliers against the Detroit Pistons. A 31-point win, the largest win by Cleveland in its Game 7 history. And as mentioned, off to the Eastern Conference Finals for the first time since 2018. That was a second straight NBA Finals loss with LeBron on the roster. Now it's going to be Cavs and Knicks starting up Tuesday, less than 48 hours away, back here, game night, ESPN Radio, the ESPN app, SiriusXM Channel 80, presented by Progressive Insurance with Justin Tinsley, Adam Kaufman. We got Gary Washburn joining us to talk through some NBA from the Boston Globe in the next hour. Looking forward to that. But right now, we're just trying to, honestly, Justin, I think, accept what we just witnessed, which I got to tell you real quick. I said offensive, and I think that's the word for it. I am offended by what we have got in some of these clinching games across the NBA. And I don't want to make this about the rest of the league, because we will. I realize the Game 7 and what just happened is the topic at hand. But going back to Round 1, these are just the clinching games. The Lakers beat the Rockets to win that series by 20. We saw the Spurs beat the Trailblazers in their gentleman's sweep by 19. We saw the Pistons get by the Magic in a Game 7 by 22 points. Knicks over the Hawks, remember that? When they were up by like a billion points in the first half, won that game by 51 in their Game 6. Okay, so that was just back in Round 1. Since then, Knicks over the Sixers. We almost saw it again. They win by 30. Cavs-Pistons just experienced it, 31. Spurs over the Timberwolves, 30. These are like back against the wall, must-win games. Yeah. What is this?
1: You know, just looking at the game from tonight and going off the trend that you just said, Adam, if you're a Cavs fan, you're like, screw all that. I love this. This was great. But from the basketball fan and watching the enjoyment of the game, hearing those scores read back to me by you, Adam, that's really startling. And it's unfortunate because what do we always say? The two best words in sports, Game 7. But if you're watching a Game 7 where a team is down or they lose by 31 or 51 or 19, it takes away from the thrill of that moment. So you got to hope that if we're blessed enough to get close games and close closeout games in the Western and Eastern Conference Finals, that trend is bucked. But yeah, just this postseason alone, deciding games late in series have not lived up to the bill. But I didn't realize it was as dire as it was until you read it off to me, Adam. So I don't know whether to thank you or just log off right now.
0: It's been bad, man. It's been bad to stomach in some cases like tonight, a winner take all. In other cases, it was a Game 5, it was a Game 6, but it's still like, and the Hawks are really, you know, against the Knicks, the poster children for it, because it happened in back-to-back games with, again, season on the line, which is just such a terrible display and does lend credence to anyone who's like, I want to watch the Stanley Cup playoffs. Playoff hockey, it's incredible. Playoff basketball, it's kind of the same thing. And it is. You get, like, tonight's game was a Game 7 to go to the Eastern Conference Finals, and watching it from, let's just call it late first quarter, all the way to the end. You know what it felt like? A Thursday in November.
1: Yeah. You know what really irks me is this. Obviously, we talk about Game 7. We want more competitive Game 6s and certainly Game 7s. But when I look at this, this is something that Detroit is going to have to remember all offseason into the start of next season in next fall. Tobias Harris, 0-6. Jalen Duren, 3-7. Cade Cunningham, 5-16. Asar Thompson, 2-7. Danish Jenkins, 4-12. In a Game 7 with the Eastern Conference Finals on the line, Adam, no Pistons starter shot better than 50%. That's just unacceptable. And it should haunt you all offseason, because this is a team that is looking to take that next step. We've been talking about it all show already. And in a Game 7, your starters have to come to play better than that, because your season is literally on the line, and now there are far more questions than answers in Motor City.
0: Cade Cunningham, minus 32 in this game. Ooh. 13 points, 5-16 shooting, 0-for-7 from three, got to the free throw line three times in his 37 minutes. I mean, I can't say I'm surprised by that box score given the outcome of the game.
1: Yeah.
0: But I never would envision Cade not going for at least 20, 25 points, knowing what was on the line and the one seed, the 60-win regular season Pistons.
1: Yeah.
0: Most people felt, I mean, never mind the fact that the Pistons were favored by 4.5 points in this game. Most people just believed, hey, it's the better team. It's the more reliable team. This is the group that's going to find a way to advance. Didn't happen. Pistons coach J.B. Bickerstaff spoke after the game.
2: J.B., just how disappointing was tonight's effort?
3: It's not the effort, right? I'm not disappointed in these guys in the least bit. You know, obviously not the way we would have liked it to gone, but I'll never be disappointed in their effort. They gave us what they had. The Cavs just outplayed us tonight, and you give them credit for it.
4: Coach, I'm along those same lines. What is your biggest takeaway about this team with everything that you guys accomplished this season?
3: This team is awesome, and they're a special group of guys. You know, I couldn't be more appreciative of how they allow us to coach them, work with them every single day, the spirit they carry, their willingness to grow, their willingness to sacrifice. And it's a special group. And again, I can't be more thankful than to be a part of this and to be able to work with these guys.
5: JB, defense has been the name of the game for you guys this season. What did you feel like was missing, and particularly, you know, defending the post against Allen?
3: I mean, it was more like, you know, he got the ball in his spots off the glass and things like that. But we knew, you know, they had X-factor guys that had the ability to contribute. It's not just, you know, not that he's an X-factor, he's an all-star, but like, you know, Sam Merrill early in the game, you know, Jared Allen, you know, on the boards and playing. So we knew it was going to be a tough series and a tough test for us. But just like we did last year, we'll learn from it. You know, we'll put it in our pocket. We'll get better from it. And next year we'll grow and be a better team.
6: JB, in the third quarter, the cameras had you there talking to your team, and you said, we've got to find our competitive spirit. You told your team that. Why wasn't that there tonight? Why do you, you know, where do you think that?
3: Well, I think we had gotten down. And when we got down, you know, we started trying to figure out other ways to win the game instead of, you know, who we've been. And I just wanted to make the point to the guys, you know, that we do it the way that Pistons do it. And we had to find that in order to give ourselves a chance.
7: Did you feel like Cleveland, since they had lost last game, brought a desperation that you guys couldn't necessarily match tonight?
3: No, I mean, they're a good team. I mean, they're a talented team, you know. And, you know, I thought their talent was clicking tonight. You know, I thought they were better defensively tonight than they were previous games in the series. So I just give them credit. You know, they won the game tonight.
0: Man, it feels like only a few years ago, Justin, we had to listen to Bickerstaff postgame giving these same monologues or responses after Cavaliers series losses. And yet here we are, obviously, on the other side with it being the Pistons. What'd you take away from what the coach had to say?
1: I think what JB was trying to say that he probably really didn't want to say in front of the media is that the question marks that this Pistons team had in the regular season really showed their heads in the postseason. Again, the lack of the second score, we've been talking about that. They're sometimes inconsistency to create in the half-court offense. And the big question about this team was, if you shut down Cade, does the rest of the snake just die with it? You know, and I think we got our answer here. They barely got by Orlando in the first round. We remember that. I know you said the Game 7 was lopsided, but that was an ugly series for Detroit in a lot of cases. And we saw those flaws emerge in that first round. So I think this is a coach who understands this is a big postseason for them. They have a lot of questions financially, but they have to figure out what the next step is for the fit of this team. And I think that's what Coach Bickerstaff is going to have to address almost immediately with the draft coming up as well.
0: So looking ahead to next year, just very quickly, and I realize that the Pistons are, you know, less the priority right now than the Cavaliers advancing, but Cade we know is back, and I'm just talking about all this barring trades because we don't know, but in terms of contract and payroll, Duncan Robinson, Isaiah Stewart, Caris LeVert, Ausar Thompson, Ron Holland, Paul Reed, Marcus Sasser, all these guys are going to be back. Now, we don't know about the future for Tobias Harris, who, again, is your second most reliable scoring option, which is kind of a sad state of affairs. A UFA, Kevin Huerter, an unrestricted free agent as well. Jalen Duren, who, as we discussed, could be in line for a $250 million restricted free agent. Javonte Green, the list goes on. We were talking about this a little bit before the show, even before we came on the air. If you're the Pistons or a Pistons fan and you're dreaming big, but within the scope of reality, you're just going, you know, it's let's call it a realistic pipe dream, if that's not an oxymoron. Who's the fit? Who do you got? Who's the guy that you want?
1: You know, we were having a conversation about this before the show aired, and I got to shout out my boy, Javon. He put this bug in my ear. I would really like to see, if we're playing armchair GM for a second, right? Mm-hmm. I would really like to see a pairing of Cade Cunningham and Devin Booker. I don't know how that works with, you know, trade picks and salary cap, but I think that's the type of piece that they need to put around Cade Cunningham if this team is actually serious about moving to the conference finals and beyond.
0: Booker is in the midst of a 5-year, $317 million supermax contract with the Suns through the 29-30 season. So, you know, clearly, obviously, they could trade him. And the Suns, I don't know if they would, in that the Suns, well, it's a lot of money, no doubt about it. I mean, guys get, what, he's making $70 million a year, basically. But he, you know, the Suns also vastly, in my mind, overachieved this past season. They were, I mean, that should have been, on paper, one of the worst teams in the entire NBA. Instead, we saw them in the playoffs. Sure, they flamed out. They were greatly overmatched, but they were there, which means something. So, you know, again, not going to worry about the Phoenix Suns right now, but it's an interesting name, I agree with you, in terms of someone that could, if even remotely available, be on the Pistons' radar that, you know, again, could just give you some semblance of reliable scoring when Cade doesn't have it. And Cade did not have it in an elimination game, and it showed across the entire roster. But again, it's the Cavaliers that advance. They will face the Knicks. What should we expect in that series? Finally, Donovan Mitchell out of round two. We got more on the way here on Game Night on ESPN Radio and the ESPN app.
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0: to Schroeder on the right wing, guarded by Harris. They get it back to Mitchell. Mitchell on the right wing on Harris. Step back three on the way. Mitchell, nothing but net. 95-69, up to 26 points here with the lead for the Cavs. Mitchell with 24.
1: And now Mitchell is styling on him, too, celebrating after that one. Got Tobias Harris again.

0: Hey, look, I loved it. What was that? What do I do?
1: No, oh, no, yeah. This was, what I do. Shorty, we be living it up.
2: Living it up.
0: Yeah, that's Ja Rule, living it up, yeah. Ja Rule.
1: Oh, Ja Rule, not DMX. Shoot.
0: Yeah.
1: Well, now I'm upset. Now I'm upset with myself.
0: Yeah. I think this Justin was 2004?
1: feels right. I can see my, driving around in my car just out of college. Windows down. Ja a little too loud. Ja and Ashanti. Mm-hmm. Yeah, it could have been. So listen, for all the talk with Donovan Mitchell, and Mitchell to his credit, unlike Cade, Donovan responded here in this must-win game for Cleveland to get himself and his team out of the Eastern Conference semifinals. I screamed that if this team is going to win today, don't point fingers at Harden. Harden's 36. Don't say Mobley needs to carry you. Donovan Mitchell needs to be the guy. He needs to go out there, and I almost don't even care how efficient it is or isn't. He needs to take more than 20 shots. He needs to score 25-plus points. And the reality was, maybe they didn't even need all of it, but he got to 26, 10 of 22. More of a facilitator than I would have expected, plus 17 here in this one. The guy really, though, Justin, that we should be just, bowing at the altar to is Jared Allen. In his 25 minutes, dude goes for 23 points, 7 rebounds, shot 57%. That's the Game 7 performance against the Pistons. You know what he did in Game 7 this year against the Raptors? 22 points, 19 rebounds, 3 blocks, couple steals, and he shot 64%. Who thunk it that Jared Allen was the secret weapon for Cleveland?
0: Jared Allen has been not so sneakily consistent for Cleveland this postseason. I really like the basketball that he's playing right now, which is going to make that matchup with Karl Anthony Towns all the more interesting. So you have to give Jared Allen his credit. He's played some great basketball. But yes, when you talk about Cleveland Cavaliers basketball, you're talking about a franchise that quite literally made its first major postseason impact moment this century that didn't involve LeBron James. That's what we're talking about here. This mm-hmm. is a franchise that is looking to turn the corner in its postseason identity that doesn't involve that guy, right? So you got to give Donovan Mitchell his credit. He is finally in the conference finals. And you have to know that he is excited about playing his hometown New York Knicks in the Eastern Conference Finals. So we're going to get to see Donovan Mitchell in the Garden with a trip to the NBA Finals on the line. So when you talk about these moments in the playoffs and you talk about these players that know they need to advance to the next round so they can quiet some chatter, which is why it's almost probably deafening for a player like Joel Embiid. That's another story for another time. But I'm honestly happy for Donovan Mitchell. He played great in Game 7. He's had some big moments this series, obviously, with the big second half earlier in the series. So he understands that that is a monkey off of his back that I'm sure he has to feel good about. But now you get one monkey off your back and you have a huge hurdle in front of you, which is the New York Knicks, who have been playing some of the best postseason basketball that we've seen from anybody this year. So they have a tall task ahead of them, but you got to give them credit where credit is due. They are in the Eastern Conference Finals, and there are some guys that are playing some really good basketball on that team. And we just mentioned them here in this segment.
1: As really good, as solid, as up to the moment as Donovan Mitchell was and had to be, a lot of what he did wasn't in garbage time per se, but the game, because a lot of it was second quarter, third quarter, but the game was in hand because they got off to just such a strong start. They were up 31-22 at the end of one. It was 64-47 at halftime. For all the praise for Mitchell, for Allen, I know we kind of joked about it, but I'm not sure we're actually giving enough credit, superlatives for Sam Merrill. Because Sam Merrill, off the bench, what do you have, 15, 16 points when his team was up 18 or 20 relatively early, midway through the second quarter. Only guy at the time for Cleveland in double figures in scoring. Like, without Sam Merrill's just boost right out of the gate, this might be a different game. I'm not saying Cleveland loses, but it looks different.
0: No. Adam, this is our first show together, so I want to introduce you to something. It's called the 2-1-1 theory. I don't know if you've ever heard this, but this is my theory on postseason basketball. You got to get 4 wins in a series. 2 of those wins come from your best player. 1 of those wins comes from your second best player. That 4th win comes from a role player, your 3rd best player, but it comes at the most opportune time. When you look at Game 7 of this series against the Detroit Pistons, Game 7 will forever be known in Cleveland Cavaliers lore as the Sam Merrill game. That was absolutely his game on the road, had a big moment to help his team advance to the Eastern Conference Finals. You got to give Sam Merrill his credit. So within the 2-1-1 theory lexicon, Sam Merrill, come to the stage. I don't have a trophy for you right now, but you earned it. They don't win that game. They don't stretch that lead early without Sam Merrill.
1: He can at least stand up on a podium or something like that, pretend he's got a medal to hold.
0: There you go.
1: Fair or unfair? And you'll have to tell me. Maybe we carry it over into later in the show. I have just always looked at the Cavaliers as a team that, they're like the Hawks of a decade or so ago, 15 years ago, just like, hey, great regular season team. They're not going to do anything, get over the hump in the playoffs. And to your point, the Knicks are playing so well. I still don't buy it. I don't buy the Cleveland Cavaliers that this is going to be a real fight against the New York Knicks. I want your thoughts on that, obviously, when we come on back. We got a full hour to go. Gary Washburn's going to join us a little bit later on. We're going to talk SGA and the MVP again. It's game night on ESPN Radio, the ESPN app, and SiriusXM Channel 80.
2: Coming up on the Monday edition of Unsportsmanlike with Evan Cohen, Chris Canty, and me, Michelle Smallman. 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

0: Scott Ryder. The winner-take-all Game 7 of the East semifinals in Detroit was one-sided as the Cavaliers throttled the Pistons 125-94. Donovan Mitchell with a game-high 26 points along with 6 rebounds and 8 assists. Jared Allen and Evan Mobley combined for 44 points and 19 rebounds as the Cavs move on to take on the Knicks in the East Finals with Game 1 on Tuesday night in New York. On ESPN Radio and the app with coverage starting at 7:30 Eastern. Before the game, Shai Gilgeous-Alexander was named the NBA MVP for the second straight season, and the Thunder superstar credits his upbringing for his success.
1: You know, growing up, my parents made sure that I was a big dreamer. Like, they were nothing was out of the realm. We just had to make sure that if we wanted it, we really went after it. And I think that message being first and foremost, and me growing up as a kid, allowed me to go after what I want, essentially, and be here today.
0: SGA winning back-to-back MVPs and does it in the landslide. Nikola Jokic was runner-up, followed by Victor Wembanyama. The surprise winner of the PGA Championship at long odds, it's Aaron Rye from England at 9-under, holding off John Rahm and Alex Smalley, who finished 3-back. It's Rye's first major title and his second PGA Tour win of his career. And the WNBA, the Fever down the storm, 89-78 at Indiana. Caitlin Clark with 21.7 rebounds and 10 assists. And the Aces edged the Dream in Atlanta, 85-84. Chelsea Gray, go-ahead jumper with 3 seconds left. Baseball, Mets over the Yankees, 7-6 in 10 innings.
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0: It's Sunday, May 17th, 2026. And this is Game Night.
1: That'll do it. The Cleveland Cavaliers are moving on to the Eastern Conference Finals. They'll take on the New York Knicks. A final score for the Cavs. They win 125-94 in Detroit.
2: The result is surprising

0: 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We have reached Monday on the East Coast. That's right. We got you for another hour here on game night. Thanks for hanging out on the heels of a game 7, 31-point embarrassment on the part of the Pistons. The Cavaliers win 125-94 to move on to the Eastern Conference Finals to face the New York Knicks. For the Pistons, it's off to the offseason and some decisions in terms of that roster, obviously, to be made, as we got into just a little while ago. We want to hear from you. 888-SAY-ESPN. That is 888-SAY-ESPN. Justin, I mentioned just before the break, I'm still not convinced. I don't buy it. There's something, maybe it's just the way they've gone down in series and had to come back. The up and down, the unpredictability even of the stars, whether that's Donovan Mitchell, James Harden, and the way, the out-of-their-mind performances that we are getting series after series out of the Knicks. I'm just not a believer in the Cavaliers. What do you out there think? Again, call in 888-729-3776. Am I out of my mind? Am I disrespecting the team that's eventually going to go to the NBA Finals? Justin, how do you see it?
1: I don't know if it's disrespect, because I understand the questions that you do have about this Cleveland team. And, of course, the Knicks are They're playing more consistently great basketball this postseason. But if we remember, every game has a story. Every series has a story. Yes, the Knicks are playing well right now.

0: But there were a lot of people who were ready to hit the panic button when the Knicks were down 2-1 to the Knicks in that opening round series. People were talking about Mike Brown's job. There was a lot of chaos. There was a lot of questions around the Knicks. But, you know, you start turning it around. You start playing dominant basketball like these Knicks have ever since going down in that series against Atlanta. Yeah, they're going to be the favorite team going into this series, and they should. But I understand the questions that you have around this Cavs team. But you also got to give them their credit. They're a team that, yes, they had a big letdown in Game 6 when they had a chance to close out the series. But this is a team that walked into Detroit. This is a team that walked into an arena that had 20,000 people in the stands ready to advance to the Eastern Conference Finals. And they pulled that team's heart out. And this is a team that can get really hot behind the three. Again, I said earlier, I love that big man combo of Jared Allen and Evan Mobley, who I think is going to be an integral storyline in this series. So I don't think they're as outlandish to be in the Eastern Conference Finals as you may think, but I understand your questions at the same time, too.
1: I'll be shocked if they're in the NBA Finals. I'll tell you that right now. We heard from J.B. Bickerstaff, of course, the former Cleveland Cavaliers head coach, and now with the Detroit Pistons on the heels of what was the best regular season team he has ever coached in his many years and various stops along the way, said that's an awesome team. Well, Kenny Atkinson, the guy who has followed him in Cleveland, he spoke after the game, and let's find out what he thinks of his squad.
2: You said before the game that you just needed Donovan Mitchell to be Donovan Mitchell tonight. In what way do you feel like that manifested itself?
3: He was better than Donovan Mitchell. Is that possible? I don't know if I can. That's like bad English. He started with him. His defense, rebounding, and then when he gets in the paint and starts making other people better, you know, the dish offs to our big guys. That was the key, I felt like, to the game. So he had complete control of the game. Listen, man, I couldn't be happier for him, you know, to make that next step. He's going home, you know, to New York, you know. He kept his thing together this year when things weren't going great. He was the beacon, the light, his leadership. He carried us on the court, right? Sam Merrill out 30 games, Evan out, you know, J.A. out. He was the guy that carried us. And then when things weren't going great, he was the person everyone looked to. And his positivity. And I would have said this if we lost. I had a plan. If we lost, I was going to say the same thing. We could have splintered. If your leader splintered, you know, if he goes in another direction, which he very well could have, things weren't going great. But he stayed positive. He supported the young guys. He never got down on the group. So just, you know, kind of more kudos to him, you know, in terms of getting to that, you know, the level he wanted to get to. And I know he wants more.
2: Game 7 on the road, given all the pressure and all the stakes, what does a performance like this show about this group?
3: When we play with force, it's really the key, like force on both ends with our talent. We're really hard to beat. You know, the question we got to answer, and we talked about in the locker room, is, we can have force letdowns, you know, like game 6, where we were not the forceful team, but tonight we were. That was the whole difference, our force on both ends.
4: Kenny, understanding that this group has larger goals than just winning this game and advancing to the conference finals, this is a place that this group has not yet been. What does this accomplishment mean to you and to this group?
3: It doesn't mean that. No, it does mean something. I think it does. I think this was the next step for us. You know, first day of training camp, I put up the playoff record over the last 3 years, 11-15. You know, I've been saying all year we have a lot to prove. We still have more to prove. That's kind of the next part of it. But we proved something to ourselves that we could take that, you know.

0: wild thing to admit on the podium. I want to give him credit because look, we're doing a live show right now, right? None of us want to say something that could come back and be interpreted as something else, right? So I'll try to give him that. But that's a pretty wild thing to say in a press conference where you just won a game seven on the road in dominant fashion, where you blew the doors off the building. You can be cordial and say, like, hey, we played great basketball against a great team, and this was just our day. But you don't come out and say, like, well, I hadn't planned on what I was going to say if we lost. You just won by 31. Take the moment and run with it.
1: Well, the light, the beacon that is Donovan Mitchell, the lighthouse while we were lost in the ocean, is now off to the Eastern Conference Finals for the first time in his career. Safe to say, Donovan, you're excited?
2: A breath of fresh air. But like you said, we didn't just come here that wasn't the goal when we started the season. Even last year, when we lost Indiana, we had our goals set on getting to the finals, and we're just one step closer. But yeah, it's been almost a decade of running into the same issue, right? Like, you know what I mean? So sure, I can personally, and as a team, we can breathe a little bit, but in the same token, we can only breathe for about 12 hours and then get right back to it. So it's a balance. It's a blessing. God is good. And I wouldn't be here without my teammates, but we got work to do coming up for sure.
0: Adam, that's why I said these moments, these series, these games matter. They matter so much to these players. They think about their legacy. They think about the story. So I applaud Donovan for at least alluding to that, because I knew what he was trying to say.
1: I want to know what Cleveland's going to do, because I remember when the Knicks advanced to the Eastern Conference Finals last year and they were renaming streets in Times Square. You know, Josh Hart Ave and Brunson Boulevard and, you know, Anthony Towns Avenue. I don't know. I want to know what they're going to do in Cleveland.
0: I don't think they're going to go that far.
1: You got 8 wins. You still need 8 wins. You're only halfway there.
0: Yep.
1: Well, Cade Cunningham probably doesn't care today that he finished 5th in the NBA's MVP vote. SGA, Shai Gilgeous-Alexander, of course, the winner. We're going to get into a little bit of that here from Cade when we come on back. Of course, Cunningham after a tough Pistons loss. It's game night on ESPN Radio and the ESPN app.
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1: Hey, it's Evan Cohen. Coming up Monday, the Knicks and Thunder have been waiting for their next opponents. I'll tell you just how concerned they should be about rust. 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
4: After having all that rest, which team is going to benefit the most in the conference finals? 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All that and so much more, the Reggae Monday edition of Freddie and Harry. 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

0: Tinsley, Adam Kaufman, hanging out with you, of course, on the heels of the Cavaliers advancing to the Eastern Conference Finals to face the Knicks. We will get into Spurs Thunder, game one, only hours away. Getting excited for that one in Oklahoma City, no doubt about it. Cade Cunningham, though, probably not feeling as good as we are right now. The Pistons go down in game seven as favorites at home. We heard from his head coach earlier, J.B. Bickerstaff, talking about, well, really just all the palitudes, all of the positive things about his team and the way that they came out and played as a 60-win unit. As for Cade, though, the star, the face of this franchise, a top five MVP vote-getter, how did he feel about this team this season?
1: We grew a lot, grew from last year. That was the whole goal of this season, was to grow and become a better team than last year. And we did that. Obviously, disappointing series right here. Fell short of, you know, doing enough of the right things to win the series. But we were number one seed for a reason. We won a lot of games this year. We played great basketball all year long. Really established an identity and stuff that we didn't have for a long time. So, you know, all those things are positives and things that, you know, we'll take into the offseason and come back next year and grow from.
0: So, Cade Cunningham, again, finishes top five in the MVP. SGA, Shai Gilgeous-Alexander, the winner. I'll call it a borderline runaway winner. 83 first-place votes as compared to the 10 for Nikola Jokic. Won by about 300 points. Won't get into the whole voting system. But it was SGA, Jokic, Wemby, Luka, then Cade. Luka, the only one of that group that did not receive any first-place votes. Heavy on the fourth place votes, which was what accounted for his point total. But back-to-back for SGA, who is hoping, by the way, to go back-to-back and win a championship once again, Justin. But what'd you think? What'd you take away in terms of SGA winning yet again?
2: I didn't have an issue with it. I know a lot of people are going to say, like, oh, well, Jokic did this or Wemby did this. And those guys deserve all the credit in the world, but so does SGA. We're talking about, we got to stop being offended by this, because this is part of the story, right? Good, bad, or indifferent. A storyline matters in this. We're talking about SGA, who is having a historic run that he's on right now. We know about the 20-point game streak that he's on. When you surpass Wilt Chamberlain, you're doing something crazy in an offensive set, right? So we know he just won back-to-back finals, and we know he just won back-to-back MVPs. That's only happened to 14 players in NBA history. Well, now he is now creeping up on, I would say, some really rare air, some of the rarest of air in NBA lore. There have only been two players in NBA history to win consecutive regular season MVPs and finals MVPs. You know who those two players are? Two guys you may have heard of named Michael Jordan and LeBron James.
0: Sound familiar? Yeah.
2: SGA is creeping on the cusp of that. Look, we just said this with the Cavaliers. You only won eight games. You're halfway done. And that's true for the Oklahoma City Thunder right now. There's a lot of praise going on around this team. There's a lot of expectations. And I think a lot of people are excited for this Western Conference Finals. But SGA is the best player on the best team. And you can make the argument for Jokic. You can make the argument for anybody else. But SGA had just as good an argument as anybody in that conversation. And he sort of ran away with this thing. He had 83 first-place votes.
0: 14th player in NBA history to win back-to-back MVPs. There are a couple of cases of guys winning three in a row. For anyone that doesn't feel like thinking or looking it up using AI, I'll just tell you. Jokic, Giannis, Steph, LeBron, Steve Nash, Tim Duncan, Jordan, Magic, Moses Malone, Bird, Kareem, Wilt, Russell. So that is exceptional. Ooh. Hall of Fame company that SGA is in right there.
2: Woo, that is just a who's who of names. And I understand the critiques about SGA's game over the years. I don't necessarily have a lot of those critiques. I know the free throw merchant thing was a thing for a while.
0: Yeah, but it still is.
2: And it still is, and I understand that. But no one plays at the speed or at the pace this guy does. He never looks like he's in a rush. He never looks like he's being, you know, deterred by the opposing defense. So this is a really special player that we're watching, and we're watching a really special player at a really special time in his career. So I have no qualms against him winning MVP, because this guy is the epitome of MVP level basketball in this NBA right now in 2026.
3: Well deserved. I have no issues with it whatsoever. I had a futures ticket on Jokic, so that would have been nice. But that's okay. That's all right. SGA, very deserving MVP. You know, there was an interesting question. We only have a couple minutes before we get a break, but I do want to mix it in. An interesting question that I saw on Twitter, or X if you prefer, earlier today from Kirk Goldsberry, an NBA analyst. He noted, and I hadn't really been paying attention to this, to be honest with you, that Americans had won 59 of the first 63 MVPs, the exceptions being Hakeem Olajuwon, Steve Nash when he went back-to-back, Dirk Nowitzki. Since James Harden in 2018, that's eight straight international MVPs with Giannis, then Giannis, Jokic, then Jokic, Embiid, Jokic again, SGA, SGA. It makes you wonder. And he even, I think, put a poll out on social media. Will we see an American win MVP, an American-born player win MVP this decade? And, man, I mean, safe to say the European players have more than caught up, or, you know, in SGA's case, the Canadian players.
2: This is all the Dream Team's fault. No, I'm just messing with you. Look, it's... I know this question and this topic has been around for a few years, but it's absolutely a conversation, man. 8 years is a long time. James Harden, like you said, the last one to win it in 2018. Think of how much the NBA and just your life in general has changed since 2018. So, and when you look at, when you said this decade, will an American player win the MVP award this decade? That's when I don't know. We have 2027, 2028, and 2029. And you got to figure that guy, Victor Wembanyama, his time is coming up very, very soon. And SGA, regardless of how the Thunder season ends this season, he's going to be right in that conversation again next year. So, obviously, Jokic is still going to be Jokic. We'll see where Giannis ends up this postseason. I mean, this offseason. But it's a very legitimate question to ask, and I think that's why you see a lot of fervor. You see a lot of excitement. You see a lot of excitement around this draft class. You see guys like A.J. DeBonsa. You see guys like Boozer and just so on and so forth. So it's a very legitimate question to ask. And if you're talking about this decade, I just don't know if we will. Maybe Anthony Edwards pops up next year, but I would probably bet on the Europeans to probably sweep the rest of the decade.
3: Just wonder, you mentioned Anthony Edwards, and obviously a very logical choice. I just wonder kind of who's in line. I mean, eventually Cooper Flagg, you would think, maybe. But we're years probably away from that, unless he has a Wemby-like ascension. But, you know, we'll see. It's really interesting, though. You know, the growth of the game is at an all-time high, which is what you want to see as a consumer, for sure.
2: Again, like I said, man, it's all the Dream Team's fault. It's all the Dream Team's fault. We went over there and dominated in 1992. What have we done? No. Woke them up. It as much as other people do. I just want to see great basketball. But you gotta wonder what that feels like for the American-born players in the NBA. Like, when's our time going to come again?
3: 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Much more on the way. Again, down to the final four in the NBA. 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

0: I'm Sean Ryder. Donovan Mitchell scored a game high 26 points along with 6 rebounds and 8 assists as the Cavs blow out the Pistons 125-94. Game 7 of the East Semifinals in Detroit. Sam Merrill makes 5 threes, scores 23 off the bench. As the Cavs reach the East Finals for the first time in 8 years and go up against the Knicks. Game 1 on Tuesday night in New York and on ESPN Radio and the app. Coverage starting at 7:30 Eastern. A landslide winner of the NBA MVP make it back-to-back MVP awards for the Thunder's Shai Gilgeous-Alexander. Nikola Jokic was runner-up, followed by Victor Wembanyama, Luka Doncic, Cade Cunningham to round out the top 5. First time since 2015 that a non-American wins the PGA Championship as England's Aaron Rye wins the Wanamaker Trophy and his first major, taking the PGA Championship at 9-under, 3 ahead of Jon Rahm and Alex Smalley. To baseball and a thrilling walk-off on the south side of Chicago.
1: Tying run at third. Caro hits a fly ball out into deep left center field. It's back there. It is gone!
0: The final call on ESPN 1000, and that's Kiro's first home run of the season. He had 3 hits and 3 RBIs as the White Sox knock out the Cubs 9-8 in 10 innings. The White Sox are 24-22, and the Phillies are over 500. They're 15-4 under Don Mattingly as manager as they blank the Pirates 6-0.
2: Hey, it's Michelle Smallman, and coming up Monday, I've studied the NFL schedule, which means I'll tell you the exact week when Fernando Mendoza and other rookie quarterbacks will get their first start this season. It's on Sportsnet, 6 a.m. Eastern, right here on ESPN Radio, ESPN2, and ESPNU.

0: ESPN Radio, the ESPN app, Sirius XM Channel 80 with Justin Tinsley, Adam Kaufman. We got you for another half hour. Thanks for hanging out. Again, Cavaliers Eastern Conference Finals bound took care of the Pistons in Game 7 in Detroit, in their house, with relative ease. Let's get thoughts on that from Gary Washburn, Boston Globe national NBA writer. Gary, my friend, how are you, sir?
1: Hey, how's it going, man?
0: Doing great. Great to have you here with us. I'm a lot surprised that the Pistons didn't put up a fight, and honestly, even that they lost this game. I was so sure, Gary, that Detroit and New York, that was what we had waiting in the wings, and the Cavaliers and Donovan Mitchell had other plans. What did you expect going in versus the reality and the way it played out?
1: Yeah, I mean, I thought the Pistons would win in a close one. I thought it would go down to the wire. I thought it'd be kind of a battle to the end in terms of just two teams that are pretty equal and equally flawed, right? I mean, I think both teams have their weaknesses, both have their strengths, both have shown those in this series, and I thought it would go down. But I think when you look at a seven-game series, and sometimes even though it goes seven and you just one win from that next round, you just don't have enough and you run out of gas. And I think the Pistons, for all they've went through this year, the injuries, coming back from 3-1 down against Orlando, you know, winning in Cleveland, down 3-2, it just seemed like they ran out of gas. Their spirit was done. They had nothing left, and Cleveland had a lot left.
2: Gary, what's going on, man? Justin Tinsley here. Let's look forward a little bit. By the time game one tips off, the Knicks will have not played in 9 days. And we know Cleveland just had a long series with Detroit. Give me your top two or three storylines you're looking forward to in the Eastern Conference Finals.
3: Here we go in 3-2.
1: Three storylines. Okay, that's a good one. I think it's just going to be Donovan Mitchell against the New York Knicks. Like, they're going to try to figure out all types of defenses to slow him down. What's he going to do on the big stage? Obviously, there was rumors years ago that the Knicks were interested in him. I think this is the biggest stage he's been on in his career, how he's going to perform. Number two, I think, is James Harden. A chance to get to the finals, a chance to win as an underdog. And I think just the Knicks being the prohibitive favorites, if they don't win this

0: series, it's going to be hell in New York. Like, they would have been favorites over the Pistons or the Cavaliers, but now their road to the finals was an Atlanta team that gave them three good games and kind of gave up, a Philadelphia team that was just complete disarray, and now Cleveland, which is the fourth seed, which is, has its share of weaknesses. So if the Knicks don't win this series, because all the pressure and all the money should be on the Knicks. I'm sure all the betting odds are heavily in favor of the New York Knicks. If they don't win this, I don't know what's going to happen in New York.
1: Well, Gary, I mentioned you're from the Boston Globe. You cover the entire NBA, but it's not as though you don't have a special focus on the Boston Celtics. And while we're talking about the East, before we look ahead and start previewing the Western Conference Finals, which to me is the de facto NBA Finals anyway, Jaylen Brown was active on the Twitch stream again tonight, Gary. I'm sure you paid attention to it. What'd you make of his comments? Because he's starting to lash out at the media a little bit.
0: Yeah, I just think he feels betrayed, burned, all of what a lot of athletes might feel about kind of this social media world where everybody kind of jumps on every statement and jumps to conclusions and tells you what you're thinking before you even say it. And I just think he's had a beef with certain people for a while, and I think he unleashed some of those issues he's had. And I just don't know what good this is going to do for him. Like, I just don't know the purpose, the end game in this. It's great to lash out. Okay, you're on your own stream, your own platform, but I don't know what good this does for him to start singling people out and lashing at them. It's just time for Jaylen to kind of move on, get to his summer, whatever he plans on doing, getting into the lab, working on his game, getting some rest, getting ready for the 26-27 season, as opposed to just focusing on what people are saying about him. And I think he's 10 years in now, and I think there's got to be a level of, you know what, I'm over this stuff. And hopefully, for his sake, this is the last stream for a while. It's fun to have guests. It's fun to kind of talk about the league or talk about your thoughts on the world, et cetera. But now it's starting to get malicious a little bit personal. I hope that this might be the last one for a while.
2: Look, we may not know what Jaylen Brown's end game is, but the San Antonio Spurs and the Oklahoma City Thunder, they know what they want their end game to be, and that's the NBA Finals. And there's a ton of excitement around this Western Conference Finals. But, Gary, you've covered the NBA for a long time. You know how great this Oklahoma City team can be, will be, is, right? So how important is it for Wemby and the Spurs to take game one in OKC against a team that really just doesn't get rattled as the pressure increases throughout the postseason?
0: Justin, you're right. I mean, I think it's important for them to make a statement for the Spurs to punch first. Because if you look at it, Oklahoma City on paper is the better team. Oklahoma City should win this series. But if we go back to the regular season, the Spurs had their number. The Spurs had the formula, the elixir to beat the Thunder. And they have, obviously, the best center in the game at this point in Victor Wembanyama. They got a bunch of young guns with Castle and Vassell and Harper. And Johnson, they got Deere, and like they have all the weapons to make this a long, compelling series. It's just they're poised, and they've shown that they can win on the road. They won twice in Minnesota. They've shown the poise. I think the biggest doubt about San Antonio was, can you go from a lottery team to the Western Conference or NBA Finals in the next year? You usually got to get knocked out early first, and that's not been the case. The Spurs have held up, so why not now? So I think they're the team that's just coming off a victory. As we talked about the Knicks, the Thunder have had a long layoff, so they might be a little bit rusty. So I think game one on Tuesday is a time to catch – sorry, tomorrow is the time to catch the Thunder slipping a little bit and then try to take control of the series and take home court advantage.
1: DraftKings Sportsbook has the Spurs 6.5-point dogs in Game 1, but it would be fun. It'd be fun to see San Antonio steal this one 2-1 on the money line if anybody is interested in investing. Gary Washburn again, Boston Globe, national NBA writer. Gary, really appreciate the time as always.
0: Hey, thanks, guys.
1: Absolutely. Gary's got to get to bed, Justin. It's late. He stayed up late with us.
2: It is. It is. Yeah, it's almost 1 a.m. on the East Coast.
1: That's right. That's right. He sounded lively, though. It didn't sound like we woke him or anything like that. Probably still just catching up on all the postgame sound after that, again, lopsided Cleveland win over Detroit there. But we'll have more time before we wrap the show to expand upon those Western Conference Finals thoughts. The thing that needs to be mentioned that we've spent virtually no time talking about because we've been heavily on the East, understandably so, Jalen Williams out since April 22nd, early in that first round series with his hamstring injury, is back. Not on the injury report. He is available for game one of the West Finals against the Spurs. He played most of those early games in that season that Gary made reference to. Despite all the San Antonio wins, taking 4 out of 5, he was in most of those games. So maybe it won't matter. I guess we'll see.
2: Look, to have him back, that is huge news for a team that is basically just an embarrassment of riches in terms of talent, right? So if you're an Oklahoma City Thunder fan, and you love this news. But if you're the San Antonio Spurs, you go right at Jalen Williams in game one. You want to test that hamstring. You want to test his lateral movement. You want to put him in pressure situations to make plays. And, again, you don't want to go, you know, spit into the wind, as my grandmother used to say, or tug on Superman's cape just to try to tee him off. But that's smart basketball. San Antonio has enough bodies to throw at him to really test him out. So I think this is going to be one of the more intricate and interesting chess matches and within the series. And I think we're going to learn a lot within game one.
1: Will it be stormy for the Spurs in the Western Conference Finals? We'll talk about it when we come on back. It's game night on ESPN Radio and the ESPN app.
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0: begins 8 o'clock Eastern, presented by Gusto. Again, it's Spurs and Thunder, which really, I mean, this is what, Justin Tinsley, I have been waiting for. This is the one that I have been trying, like so many others, to just will into existence. The collision course that it has felt like between these two teams. I know there were certainly no moments for the Thunder. I mean, they took care of, you know, easy sweep of the Suns, easy sweep of the Lakers. No doubt OKC would be in this spot. But, you know, there was a fleeting moment or two against Portland for San Antonio, especially when Wemby got hurt there, and we wondered, would he even return during the series with the apparent concussion? And then there was a moment or two against Minnesota before the Spurs did what they were supposed to do, and now here we are. Gary Washburn was just on us, brought up, man, I bet on the betting odds, you know, Cleveland must be a heavy dog against New York. Well, I'll tell you, on the DraftKings Sportsbook, Knicks are minus 265 to win that series, the Cavs plus 215. Now, why did I give you the series pricing as opposed to winning the championship? I'll tell you why. Because I think that's as far as either of these teams gets. I think the winner is coming out of the West. I have felt that way for some time. You tell me, as we get ourselves ready, and we're going to hear from SGA, from Wemby in just a moment, but as we get ready for the Western Conference Finals, Justin, is it to you, barring injury and all the stuff you can't predict, a foregone conclusion that whether it's OKC, the defending champs, or San Antonio, a team on the rise, whichever one gets out of this next best of seven, that's going to be the team hoisting the Larry O'Brien?
1: Yeah, look, going into the postseason, I picked OKC over the field just because I felt OKC was that tough in every facet. So I'd be a fool to not pick them now. But when you look at the Spurs and when you look at the Oklahoma City Thunder, top to bottom, they feel like more complete teams. They definitely feel like a more complete team than the Cleveland Cavaliers. The Knicks are playing great ball right now. But the predominant favorite is going to come out the Western Conference Finals. And that's why there's so much excitement around this. And I look at this and you know, for anybody listening, I want you to close your eyes with me right now. If you're driving, don't close your eyes, but just rock with me on this. SGA, obviously the runaway MVP this year. We have Victor Wembanyama, who made no secrets about wanting to be MVP, meeting in the Western Conference Finals. If anybody is going to take it personally, a la Hakeem Olajuwon in the 1995 Western Conference Finals against the San Antonio Spurs, is Victor Wembanyama. I want to see how he is going to approach this series against the MVP in SGA. I want to see how this guy plays hard in all-star games. And I know that's kind of like a lost concept these days, but Victor Wembanyama is that rare young player who seems to understand the magnitude of every moment that he's in. Not saying he's going to succeed every single time, but he definitely recognizes it. And when I look at this Spurs team, when I look at the weapons that they have, obviously Wemby is the creme de la creme, right? But Stephen Castle, like, that dude is a gamer. Dylan Harper is a rookie, but he's a gamer. De'Aaron Fox has had some great games this postseason.

0: season, and the list goes on. So, yes, the predominant favorite is going to come out the Western Conference Finals, but I won't say it's a dominant foregone conclusion. Why are we even playing the finals, whoever comes out the East? But I think if it's Knicks versus whoever comes out the West, I think that could be an interesting finals. But I do have OKC repeating at the end of the day.
1: We heard from SGA a little bit earlier about winning his second straight MVP, which is all nice, and I'm sure he'll feel better about it in his private moments or when he reflects later on after his playing career. But for now, it's all eyes on the prize. That means eight more wins.
2: Honestly speaking, I don't have a tag on it. I don't have a number on it. When it's all said and done, as long as I know I gave everything I had to the game, I'll live with the results. And whatever that looks like, it looks like. Yeah, I don't have a certain amount of accolades I want to collect. I don't have anything I specifically want to do besides win. And as long as I'm giving my everyday, my all, and doing it the right way and my way, I'll live with the results, whatever that looks like.
1: As for Victor Wembanyama, again, the guy that, as you said, really wanted to win himself that MVP, finished third in the voting, he's feeling pretty good about a matchup against a team that his team, albeit much earlier in the year, took down 4 out of 5 times.
3: Of course, we're confident, but we need to keep the right confidence level. Right now, I'm not even thinking about it. I'm just thinking about recovering. I'm thinking about getting this press conference over with. And we're gonna see about it in the next couple of days. But it's going to be the same as usual. Prepare, take care of everybody, scout, watch the film, practice.
1: Justin, I'm an old, but what do the kids say? This is going to be cinema. That's what this series is going to be. I am fired up for this series.
0: I mean, you should be. And yes, the kids, they do say absolute cinema. I'm not a kid. I am a 40-year-old man. So I hope I did not just embarrass myself right there. But look, I want to respond to SGA's quote. I understand what he means. Like, I want that. I want this for us. I want that second consecutive title for the Oklahoma City Thunder, and that's what he's focused on. But you also care about accolades as well, especially when that accolade is league MVP. I understand that, hey, maybe, you know, you make an all-rookie team. Yes, that's great, but that's not what you ultimately strive for. You even make an all-star team, but that's not what you ultimately strive for. You deserve to take some time to yourself and celebrate that moment, not get lost in it. But like you said earlier in the show, Adam, consecutive MVPs in this league have only happened 14 times. So, look, I don't know if the kids still say this, but hey, I'm feeling in a groove right now, Adam. I gotta call Cap on that. You definitely care about getting MVP. Not saying it's the season doesn't end, but you damn sure care about winning league MVP. That's nothing to scoff at.
1: No, that means something to him. But I appreciate that he's saying the right things for his club and living in the moment, and nothing compares to a championship. It shouldn't anyway for most of these guys, even if you just had one. Again, Spurs, Thunder, third time since conferences formed in 1970-71 that two teams each with at least a 750 win percentage, which is absurd, in the regular season will meet in the conference finals. Of course, this year, before that, Celtics Sixers way back in 1981. Before that, the Lakers and Bucks in 1972. So, good company.
0: Yeah, I mean that's it's incredible company. And when I look at this Spurs team, it's pretty wild to realize that this is their first conference finals since 2017. It was that year that they were looking damn good. They were looking just as good as the Golden State Warriors, believe it or not. But that was that game one where Kawhi turned his ankle, and it was a lot of controversy behind it. It was that pretty much spelled the end of his time in San Antonio. So it's just wild to look at how much this franchise has changed since then. Obviously, Pop's not there anymore. The older legends, they're not there anymore. But that same feeling,
1: Pop's around, Duncan's around.
0: Yeah, he's not on the sideline. That's what I mean. Yeah, salute to Greg Popovich, man. Salute to Greg Popovich. I have a special place in my heart for Greg Popovich. But this is a new look Spurs team with the same confidence, the same resolve, and the same, like, we're not going to get too big or too bent out of shape in the moment. It's just going to be really interesting to see how that translates against a team like this Oklahoma City Thunder.
1: Justin, I blinked and show's over, man. That's how fast it goes when you're having a good time.
0: Wow. Wow, it's already over. This is amazing.
1: Right?
0: But hey, I enjoyed my first rodeo with you, my man.
1: Amen, man. Let's make sure we'll put in the request. Make sure we could do it again. Not just us, our friends.
0: Yes.
1: Jovan producing, Steven on the board, the whole crew behind the scenes. We appreciate everyone. Again, congrats to the Cleveland Cavaliers advancing to face the Knicks. Looking forward to Monday night tonight, if you're on the East Coast, as we get ready for, again, the Thunder and the Spurs. And by the way, shout out Aaron Rye winning the PGA Championship. Coming up next, SportsCenter All Night with Jay Reynolds. 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
1: It's game seven for all the marbles as Cade and the Pistons clash with Spida and the Cavs.
2: On the right wing, hands it off to Merrill, dribble handoff for three. Merrill, the four-point play attempt now coming up as he nails the three.
3: What has gotten into Sam Merrill?
1: Walk-offs and blowouts cap MLB's rivalry weekend.
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0: Swinging a high fly ball. Deep right field. Wood stops at the wall. That'll do it. Orioles strike again. Their third home run of the afternoon.
1: History on the links. 100 years in the making.
2: To win this event and then to be, a person that's the first one to have won in such a long time from England is an amazing thing and something to be extremely proud of.
1: Handing out the hardware on the hardwood.
3: I don't have a certain amount of accolades I want to collect. I don't have anything I specifically want to do besides win. As long as I'm giving my everyday and my all and doing it the right way and my way, I'll live with the results, whatever that looks like.
1: Plus, Clark, Mitchell, and the Fever take on the Storm.
4: Inbounds goes to Cunningham, who sealed off Heidemann and banks it in. Another double-double for CC. She's got 19 points and 10 assists.
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6: 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We had three teams slotted into the conference finals in the NBA, two in the West and in the East. The Knicks, New York, awaiting the winner between the Cavs and the Pistons. Detroit, the top seed in the Eastern Conference, facing a Game 7. Home team won the first four games of the series. Then the Cavs took Game 5 at Detroit, but the Pistons returned the favor with a Game 6 win in Cleveland. So Game 7 back in Detroit. Would that be good news or bad news, given the two separate trends for the home teams in the series? We would get the answer relatively early.
7: Schroeder smells blood, drives, Nash dribble, kicks it to the corner. Three ball for Merrill is good. 41-26 Cavs as they extend their lead to 15. A 10-0 run for Cleveland.
8: Here's Mitchell weaving through traffic into the paint. Off the glass and in. Mitchell extends the lead to 20, and J.B. Bickerstaff has seen enough. He calls timeout. 55-35 Cavs with 2:53 to go in the second.
6: Up 20 there. The Cavs would lead by 17 at the half, and then
7: Mobley on the drive. Finds Allen in the paint. Allen turn around, tries to duck under, flips it up and good. Timeout Pistons as the lead is ballooned to 72-49. A 23-point lead. Now flips it to Schroeder on the right wing. Guarded by Harris. They get it back to Mitchell. Mitchell on the right wing. On Harris. Step back three on the way. Mitchell, nothing but net. 95-69, up to 26 points here with the lead for the Cavs. Mitchell with 24.
9: And now Mitchell is styling on him too, celebrating after that one. Got Tobias Harris again.
7: Mitchell hangs, fires, misses, gets his own rebound and put back. And that right there explains the night for the Pistons. Donovan Mitchell is going in there, getting his own rebound and put back.
9: He's literally running circles around the Pistons. He's moving at a different speed right now.
6: George Sedano and Kalena Azubuike had the call right here on ESPN Radio. Cavs led by as much as 35. They win it by 31, 125-94 at Detroit. They take the series in seven. Cavs, the third team in NBA history to win a Game 7 on the road by 30 or more. Cavs are the second team since 1976 to have four 20-point scorers in a Game 7. Their coach, Kenny Atkinson.
10: When we play with force, it's really the key. Left force on both ends with our talent. We're really hard to beat. You know, the question we got to answer, and we talked about in the locker room, is we can't have force letdowns, you know, like Game 6, where we were not the forceful team. But tonight we were. That was the whole difference, our force on both ends. You know, and everybody says, it doesn't mean it. No, it does mean something. I think it does. I think this was the next step for us. You know, first day of training camp, I put up our playoff record over the last 3 years, 11-15. You know, I've been saying all year we have a lot to prove. You know, we still have more to prove. That's kind of the next part of it. But we proved something to ourselves that we could take that, you know, another step. So just looking forward to this next challenge for us.
6: Cavs into the conference finals. First conference finals appearance since 2018 when they beat the Celtics in seven. It's their third conference finals appearance without LeBron James. Donovan Mitchell, 26 points, 8 assists, 6 rebounds in the Game 7 win. He spoke with our crew from the NBA on ESPN Radio, Kalena Azubuike and George Sedano.
11: There's a lot of emotion right now, but I think the biggest thing is just like, I think the biggest thing, man, we just collectively, like, I think we found, you know, something as a group. But you know what I mean? It's a blessing. I can't overlook the fact that it's been 9 years. It's been my whole career without getting to this point. So that's a blessing, but we ain't got much time to celebrate. So we got to get right back to it.
12: You guys bought a massive Cleveland contingent here. That's
11: amazing. Shout out to the Cavs fans. Like they're everywhere. Yeah. This is nuts.
12: My goodness.
11: This is nuts.
12: Talk to me about the adjustment you guys made, because in game six, it seemed like the Pistons a lot more single coverage. You guys were getting inside when you wanted to, but then you were making the dish. You were making the right decisions, yeah, drawing the bigs over. What was that adjustment like for you and as a team?
11: I think the biggest thing in game six, you got to give them credit. They came out with more force. They played like it was their game seven and we did not. But at the end of the day, it's just about how do you respond. And you know this, right, playing in the league, like, it was a letdown. You know, game six was a letdown. We missed an opportunity. But, you know, fortunately, it's a seven-game series, and we had an opportunity to come out there and get another one on the road. But you got to give them credit. They're not going to go down without a fight. And for us to take that lump, right, to lose a game six on our home floor that way, their crowd came on the road, and for us to come out here and respond was huge.
7: You guys made the trade. You bring in James Harden, a guy to help you get to this point. What has he meant for you and this team?
11: Well, I mean, like, you just look, right? Like, it just allows everybody to kind of do what they do. You know, for me, being aggressive, you know, shout out to Thompson, hell of a defender, right? He's got to pick and choose who he guards. You know what I'm saying? So now we're able to get to the paint. Do you help off James? Do you help off me? Now Evan Mobley's downhill. There's more space. And then when you want to, when he wants to, he can get in the paint and make plays for others. So there's just so many different things that just him being on the basketball court alone, he doesn't have to take a shot. That just changes everything for us. And then when he does get downhill, does get to do whatever he does, man, it's working so far. We got to keep it going.
6: Donovan Mitchell making his first career appearance in the conference finals. He'd been in the conference semis four times previously. Those were losses. Finally gets the win in this one with Cleveland as the Cavs get past the Pistons 125-94 in game seven. Pistons 31-point loss, third largest loss by a 60-win team in NBA postseason history. They trailed by 17 at the half, second largest halftime deficit by a one seed in a game seven. Their coach, J.B. Bickerstaff.
13: This team is awesome, and they're a special group of guys. You know, I couldn't be more appreciative of how they allow us to coach them, work with them every single day, the spirit they carry, their willingness to grow, their willingness to sacrifice, and it's a special group. And, again, I can't be more thankful than to be a part of this and to be able to work with these guys.
14: J.B., just you guys took a step last year, taking another big step this year. Playing at home, game seven, especially what you've just done in Cleveland, how big of a disappointment?
13: It's not a disappointment at all. I'm not ever will I be disappointed in these guys. These guys every single day give us what they got. So it is not a disappointment. It's a loss, and it's a tough loss. But, you know, that adjective will never be used as this group.
14: It's not, I'm not saying in the guys necessarily, but the season as a whole, and also I'm sure you had higher expectations falling far short of that, I guess, is that a disappointment?
13: I don't think we fell short of anything. And I don't like the direction of your question, I'll be honest with you. Like, these guys have improved massively and done a great job. Anything other than positivity towards this group, like, is unacceptable. You know, the turnaround from where we've come from, what these guys have been willing to do. Yeah, we, you know, everybody wants to win a championship every year. But, you know, how much did you grow? How much did you improve? Did you sacrifice for the greater good of the team? Our guys did that collectively every single day, and we got better. We put ourselves in position to be here. So there's nothing disappointing about, you know, this group and the outcome of this.
6: 60-22 in the regular season was Detroit Pistons losing in the conference semifinals as the one seed. The bar was high, but what about the season? ESPN analyst Janae Ogumike.
15: First, I want to put things into context. And, you know, I took my glasses off because I was like, oh, you know, a little emotional, because I felt like those guys, they tried so hard this year. You know, I'm a glass half full type of gal. And I feel like people forget that just three seasons ago, this was a team that tied the NBA worst record with 28 straight losses. They were in the gutter. They finished that year, I think, just one game off of the worst record in the league. Three seasons later, Cade Cunningham is in the conversation for MVP. This is a squad that finished number one in the regular season in the East. They got

0: in the Game 7 loss for the Pistons. 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Pistons season is over. Cavs advance to the Eastern Conference Finals. Game 1 with the Knicks is Tuesday. Every game from here on out, Conference Finals and NBA Finals here on ESPN Radio, presented by Gusto. Tuesday, Game 1 of the Eastern Conference Finals. Monday, Game 1 of the Western Conference Finals. Coverage at 8 o'clock Eastern. And that Western Conference Final will feature the NBA MVP.
1: According to ESPN, Shams Charania, Shai Gilgeous-Alexander has been named the league's MVP for the second consecutive year.
2: The way things are in this organization, in this city, it breeds success. And it's no coincidence. I'm just lucky to end up here.
0: As he did a year ago, Shai Gilgeous-Alexander named the MVP this season. He ranked second in scoring with just over 31 points per game, shooting a career best 55% from the field, also averaged a career-high 6.5 assists as the Thunder put up the NBA's best record for the second consecutive season. And this marks the fourth straight season that SGA finished in the top five in MVP voting. One of the past two.
2: Honestly speaking, I don't have a tag on it. I don't have a number on it. When it's all said and done, as long as I know I gave everything I had to the game, I'll live with the results. And whatever that looks like, it looks like. Yeah, I don't have a certain amount of accolades I want to collect. I don't have anything I specifically want to do besides win. And as long as I'm giving my every day, my all, and doing it the right way and my way, I'll live with the results, whatever that looks like. It's special. And not really for me personally, but more so for like the city and the organization. I think someone told me a stat. It's been 4 MVPs in the last 12 years to go through this building, and I don't think that's coincidence. There's a reason why you have success when you come through this program and this facility and in this city. Like everything I just mentioned, from the fans, the love they give, to the ownership, the front office, for making things easy, making sure we're getting our work in, the coaches playing the right brand of basketball and holding the right things accountable. The way things are run in this organization, in this city, it breeds success, and it's no coincidence. I'm just lucky to end up here.
0: SGA is the fifth active player to be named the MVP in consecutive seasons, seventh player in the last 4 decades to win multiple MVPs before turning 28. Every retired player to win consecutive MVPs has been inducted into the Hall of Fame. SportsCenter all night, ESPN Radio, from the NBA to golf and the year's second major, giving us a bit of a surprise on Sunday.
3: Aaron Rye has just hit a beautiful birdie putt on 17, and he drains it from 50 feet. Aaron Rye is unstoppable at Aronimink. He is 9 under par.
4: Aaron Rye from long range. That's his superpower. 50-foot putts. Listen to this.
5: Sets the putter next to the ball. He takes one practice stroke, then sets the putter behind the ball. Usually takes 2 or 3 looks, depending upon the length. Takes 2 looks, gets that started out on the right. He needs to carry up over the top of the hill, and that's not even going to come close to getting there. Came up way short. That's about 10 feet short. So with that miss right there, Aaron Rye is your 2026 PGA champion at Aronimink. I got to tell you, that was a masterclass performance today by Aaron Rye.
0: SiriusXM PGA Tour Radio final round, 5 under 65. He was 9 under for the week for a 3-shot win over John Rahm and Alex Smalley. Rye becomes the first English-born golfer to win the PGA Championship since Jim Barnes. He won the first 2 tournaments in 1916 and 1919, which were both match play competitions. Rye ends that 107-year drought for England.
6: Wasn't actually aware of it until yesterday. I think in this room yesterday it was mentioned, which was the first of my knowledge. But yeah, extremely, extremely proud. There's a lot of incredible and historic English players over those 100 years who've gone on to achieve incredible things and had phenomenal careers. But to win this event, And to be a person that's the first one to have won it in such a long time from England is an amazing thing and something to be extremely proud of.
0: Before the tournament at DraftKings, he was 290-1 to win. Rounds of 70, 69, 67, 65. Got better in each round, gets his first career major victory. ESPN analyst Andy North.
7: Well, I think there's a couple of things you look at. You look at actual stat numbers and you look at the eye test. He was great chipping approach shots, number two, putting number five. And that's a great combination that you do that, you're going to have a great chance. But

0: I thought the eye test, watching him play the last nine holes of a championship, he looked like he was in complete control. He drove it in the fairway, he hit it on the greens. One of the only fairways he missed, he drove in the greenside bunker at the drivable 13th. That is the fairway as far as I'm concerned. I mean, he just played beautiful golf, didn't make mistakes, and looked like he never got above out of his comfort zone playing.
1: 23 birdies or better over the course of the week en route to the PGA Championship. How big is the concern with the bullpen? That's next. SportsCenter All Night continues. It's ESPN Radio.
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1: 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We've hit prime season for college graduations. We're also winding down the spring seasons. Fourth seed Virginia winning the men's tennis championship, beating Texas, which was the 2 seed for Virginia. Seventh men's tennis title all since 2013. The ACC now has 6 team titles this academic year. The NC State women's cross country.

0: Florida State women's soccer, Virginia women's swimming and diving, Notre Dame men's and women's fencing. ACC could add to that. Baseball still has the road to Omaha. Softball charting its way to Oklahoma City. And the ACC still represented. Duke is one of the 16 teams still standing after this weekend's regionals. But of those 16 teams remaining, 9 are from the SEC, including Alabama, the top seed in the tournament, which outscored its opponents 20-0. This regional weekend, they sweep the regional without allowing a run. ESPN analyst Tara Henry and Torrey Vidalis.
1: They're deep, right? And they can rely on each other throughout the tournament. When you get into postseason, it is so much more about a staff mentality moving forward in this game because of how offensive-minded our sport has become. And now that Alabama has two big arms, really three if you count Kalen Palazzi, another freshman who's really come and eat up some innings for Alabama, but they allow each other to rest and be a little bit more fresh for this postseason run, and that's what they've been able to do all season. So just playing off of each other and also learning from one another, pushing one another, because anytime you have somebody that's just as good, if not better than you, it makes you want to get that much better every time you show up to that field.
2: I agree with you, Torrey, and I also think when you take a look at Alabama, this offense has been really, really impressive. And also, you mentioned the freshman class and Vic Bowden. How about Anna Roman and Ambry Taylor as well? But we saw Jenna Young get it done today. And then Audrey Vandegrift hitting the long ball. That is production up and down the lineup. And heading into a super regional, that is something that Patrick Murphy loves to see from his team. When you've got pitching, you've got an offense, you can go.
1: Yeah, and how about Jenna Young with two home runs? We're used to seeing the Brooke Wells, the Alexis Papillo, but the freshmen stepping up and the speedsters too. This team is just athletic and deep, and they can swing it.
0: Alabama getting LSU in the Super Regionals, one of three Supers featuring SEC against SEC. UCLA is also headed to the Super Regionals off a milestone moment.
3: I mean, here I go, not fearing what'll happen. Bang! 40 home runs in a season.
4: Man.
3: Nobody's ever done it.
4: Oh, just goosebumps still in my arms.
0: UCLA beating South Carolina 15-1 run rule. Megan Grant, 89 homers in her career, 40 of them this season. That's an all-time record.
3: Megan, what does it feel like to hit 40 home runs in a season?
5: I mean, it's surreal. When I first started, I did not think, you know, I would ever get to this point, but I guess the hard work pays off, you know.
0: UCLA gets UCF in the Super Regionals next weekend. SportsCenter all night, ESPN Radio. Speaking of action on the diamond, in New York, Mets and Yankees. Yankees take a 6-3 lead to the bottom of the ninth, but...
6: First pitch, breaking ball hit deep to left field. It's down the line. It's hooking. It is a home run! Tie game! Tie game! Tyrone Taylor tucks it just inside the foul pole. Down the left field line. It's a three-run homer. The Mets have tied it down to their last out here in the bottom of the ninth inning.
0: Well, that ties it up, and so it was on to the 10th. Yankees don't score in the top half and in the home half.
7: 0-1. Chopper over the mound toward the middle of the infield. Runner coming home. There's no play. Simeon scores. Game over. The Maine Mets, one comeback at a time, have won the series. They win this one in 10, 7-6.
0: Mets' fourth walk-off win this season. 880 ESPN New York, 7-6 in 10. Yankees' fifth walk-off loss this season. Third straight series loss. They finished 2-7 over their 9-game road trip. Outfielder Aaron Judge.
8: We're a couple close games, but, you know, just about finishing the job. You know, a couple games here where, you know, we got to close it out, or, you know, some games and extras that we got to, you know, get a couple runs across and just don't get the job done. So the boys are playing hard, though. I think the biggest thing is guys are playing tough and making the plays they need to, but just coming up a little bit short.
0: Yankees losing in 10 after giving up the game-tying three-run homer with two outs in the ninth inning. Yankees 9 blown saves this season. They're most within the first 50 games of a season since 2007. Manager Aaron Boone, concerned about that bullpen?
9: No, I think they're all capable of getting big outs, and they have throughout this year. We just had a terrible road trip where we certainly had some tough ones. That's part of it. We got to, you know, get after it tomorrow.
0: Milwaukee, Baltimore, and the Mets on that road trip. The Chicago matchup on Sunday also went 10 innings.
10: Tying run at third. Caro hits a fly ball out into deep left center field. It's back there. It is! Edgar Caro
0: ESPN 1000. White Sox with the 9-8 win in 10, their first walk-off homer since 2024. Their first walk-off homer against the Cubs since 2003. White Sox get the win. They are 7-1 since May 9th, their best record in an 8-game span this season. Well, we went 7, and it's now final. That's next. 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
1: Aaron Rye with a final round 65 on Sunday captures the PGA Championship, his first major. SGA wins his second straight NBA MVP. Conference finals are set. Spurs, Thunder get underway tonight, Tuesday. It's the Knicks and the Cavs.
2: That'll do it. The Cleveland Cavaliers are moving on to the Eastern Conference Finals. They'll take on the New York Knicks. A final score for the Cavs. They win 125-94 in Detroit.
3: The result is surprising, but the way it happened is even more surprising.
1: 125-94, Cavs becoming the third team in NBA history to win a Game 7 on the road by at least 30. Pistons bow out as the top seed, failing to make the Eastern Conference Finals. Cavaliers, backed by Donovan Mitchell, 26 points, 8 assists, 6 rebounds. Jared Allen had 23 points, spoke with NBA on Prime.
4: Jared, I think it's official, especially in these playoffs. Game 7, Jared Allen is real. How would you describe just the mentality you guys came into this game to just dominate on the road in Game 7?
5: We just knew that we had to get the job done. We knew that we had to bring a lot of force. This is a tough arena to win in. And we knew that every single possession, every single play was super important.
4: And look, you've been battling alongside Donovan Mitchell for a while now. What stood out to you about the way he steadied this group with his playmaking and scoring tonight?
5: He started out the game not trying to take it over, not trying to score every single basket. He started the game trying to distribute the ball. And I think that's huge for a leader like him, trying to get everybody else going and then getting himself going second.
4: Okay, so quick turnaround. Yeah. Madison Square Garden, the Knicks, the Eastern Conference Finals, Jared.
5: Absolutely.
4: After silencing this crowd here in Game 7, what are you expecting in that environment on Tuesday?
5: Yeah, we know it's going to be a loud environment. We know that their fans are incredible fans, crazy fans, but we know that we can do it. We came into an incredible arena like this and took over the game. We just have to do it again.
4: Lastly, Eastern Conference Finals. How does that feel?
5: Feels good. We're along this journey. Every step is a step further. We just have a job more to do.
1: Jared Allen with 23. Sam Merrill had 23 as well on 7 of 10 shooting. Game 7 turns into a 31-point road rout for the Cavs. And you heard it here on ESPN Radio. George Sedano, Kalena Azubuike had the call for us. George?
2: Jay, thank you so much. Kalena, the Cavs came in here in a hostile building. This place had energy to begin with here in Detroit. They shut it down pretty quick with nearly a wire-to-wire victory.
3: From the jump, they came out, and you could tell by the way Donovan Mitchell was moving and grooving. He was aggressive and assertive, and Jared Allen came out. He was aggressive and assertive from the jump. You heard it. They are all talking about force. Donovan Mitchell was talking about the force and aggression that they played with, the sense of urgency. They had it. They didn't have it in Game 6. They had it tonight. They made up for it. They took care of the ball a lot of the game. Only 13 turnovers, 31 assists. We were talking about them trusting the pass. They made the adjustment. Get inside, get in the paint, make the right decision. Draw the help in, draw Durant in, dish it off to his man. A lot of times they're making the Pistons bigs look crazy tonight because they're coming over to help. A lot of times they're in the air alone, jumping at them, and the Cavs are making the right pass. They're finishing inside. They got 58 points in the paint, and the Pistons, throughout these playoffs and elimination games, one thing they've done so well is limit the opponent points in the paint. They weren't able to do that tonight because their point of attack defense broke down. Their on-ball defense kind of broke down. They weren't able to keep guys in front of them. The Cavs were driving by them. They were dishing. They were making all the right reads, all the right decisions, and they shot the ball well. And Sam Merrill played incredibly well, knocking down threes.
2: Before we get to the conference finals matchup in the East, 30 seconds on the Pistons season and what you think their offseason should look like.
3: It's disappointing. They had a really good regular season, finishing at the top spot. You were wondering how, okay, Cade with a collapsed lung, how is he going to come into the playoffs? He played amazingly well all throughout the playoffs. Didn't play as well in the last game in a win. You thought he was going to have a bounce back game tonight. 12 points in the first half. 1 point in the second half. He's still the engine. He's still the motorcade. You can ride him. He's only going to get better and better. Cade Cunningham's going to have a chip on his shoulder next season.
6: Now, for sure, I don't think there's any doubt. They'll probably look for a secondary scorer to help him, playmaker. Now, this Knicks-Cavs series, what do you make of it?
3: I'm looking forward to it. I said it, the Knicks are the best three-point shooting team in the league in the playoffs this season. You know what Brunson's going to give you. I think the X factor is Mikal Bridges. I do like the way they've involved Karl-Anthony Towns. They're making sure they play through him at times, let him make decisions, let him attack from the top of the key, get his post-ups in there. He's got to try to dominate. But I do think the Cavs' double bigs, the two agile bigs, could give the Knicks some problems in trying to defend the ISO of a James Harden and the decision-making there and Donovan Mitchell and how tenacious he can prove to be tough for the Knicks. They do have a smaller player in Jalen Brunson on the defensive side. Can the Cavs look to expose him at times and get him switched on to people? But it's going to be a tough battle. It could go seven games again.
6: Well, we'll see. Hopefully that'll be the case for the NBA fans out there to get another seven-game series. But the Pistons fall short in this one. The Cavs are moving on with a road victory. They will go and face the Knicks in the Eastern Conference Final. Our final score here in Game 7 in Detroit, the Cavs 125, the Pistons 94. For Kalina Azubuki, I'm George Sedano right here on your home for the NBA, ESPN Radio, and the ESPN app. Now let's go back to Jay Reynolds in the studio.
1: All right, George, NBA down to its final four conference finals set to get underway. After dropping the first game of their series with Minnesota, the Spurs bounce back and win the series in six. Anthony Edwards giving the Spurs their flowers, saying they were the better team. As for the Wolves getting over that hump moving forward, ESPN senior writer Tim Bontemps.
7: Well, I mean, sure, it'd be nice if they could add a superstar to their roster. They just don't really have the ammunition to theoretically go do that. So it will be interesting to see what their summer looks like. And look, I think whether it's the Timberwolves or any other team in the West that's not Oklahoma City or San Antonio, when you're looking at those two teams going forward, I mean, you've got, arguably the three best players moving forward on the Spurs are all on their rookie deal still, and Victor Wembanyama, Stephon Castle, and Dylan Harper. And the Thunder have, I think two guys over 30 on the entire roster, and their whole core is basically all guys in their early to mid-20s. So, I mean, these two teams should be set up for what has a chance to be one of the all-time iconic rivalries in the history of the league over the next 5 to 10 years as they go back and forth atop the West. And everybody else has got a titanic challenge to try to catch up and keep up with them. And, Minnesota is probably going to be one of the first teams to really stare down the barrel of that with, Anthony Edwards getting closer to his prime and most of this roster in its
1: 30s. Tuesday, we'll see game one of the Eastern Conference Finals, but Monday, game one of the Western Conference Finals. Timberwolves fell short. Spurs and Thunder's getting underway on Monday. Our coverage here on ESPN Radio begins at 8 o'clock Eastern. Right now, SportsCenter all night. Back to baseball in Anaheim. Dodgers, Angels.
8: 0-1. Swung on. Hot shot into left center. A base hit. Here comes Kim in to score. Ohtani rounding third. He will score. Andy Pages does it again with runners in scoring position. Drives in two. It is 6-0 Dodgers.
1: AM 570 LA Sports. Dodgers outscoring the Angels 31-3 in the three-game series. They win Sunday 10-1. Dodgers' fifth consecutive win. Longest active win streak in Major League Baseball. Shohei Ohtani 3-for-5. Couple of RBI. 8 hits. 8 RBI over his last four games. Angels, meanwhile, with their sixth consecutive loss. Dodgers put up 10. So did the Giants.
9: Suarez set the pitch. Bader swings, drives one to right towards the corner. Cortez going back. He's looking up. It is gone! Harrison Bader has hit a grand slam for the Giants. It is an 8-run eighth inning. And Bader fired up as he rounds the bases. Giants have broken it wide open. It's 10-1.
1: KNBR with the call. Giants, as you heard, 8 in the 8th. They're most in an inning since scoring 9 in the 11th inning a year ago in May at Wrigley. They beat the Athletics on Sunday, 10-1, their 20th win in their 47th game this season. Most games needed to reach 20 wins in a season since 2008. They beat the Athletics in this one. Guardians also put up 10. They beat the Reds 10-3. Guardians' third game scoring double-digit runs this season. Six homers, most of the game since 2019 against the Yankees. SportsCenter All Night, ESPN Radio. Phillies and Pirates, and the Phillies doing something that few have been able to do.
10: Here's the pitch. Stott swings, drives it up the alley, right center field, on the run. Triola won't get it. It'll one-hop the fence. Bohm is in. Marsh is coming in. Garcia's around at third base. A two-run double for Bryson Stott, and the Phillies lead it 5-0.
1: Sports Radio 94 WIP. Phillies go on to a 6-0 shutout of the Pirates. They're 16-5 since April 25th. Second-best win percentage in baseball during that span. But on Sunday, they got to Paul Skeens. Skeens went 5 innings, gave up 6 hits and 5 earned runs, tied for the most earned runs in his career.
11: Just didn't execute a few pitches, and they did a good job there, so yeah, I'll have to rewatch it. I just didn't execute a few pitches, and they got to him.
12: How challenging is it to navigate a lineup of that caliber?
11: It's challenging, but it's the big leagues. You know, every lineup's good, so yeah, just got to execute a little more consistently.
13: How have you felt that this team has responded to the doses of adversity you guys have had so far this year?
11: Yeah, I'm not worried about it. I think it's probably a good time for an off day, but I think we're in a good spot going into, you know, this next stretch, and not worried about how we'll respond at all.
1: Paul Skeens roughed up on Sunday. Pirates have a 3-game losing streak, second longest streak this season. They did have a 5-game losing streak at the end of April. Padres and Mariners in the Sunday night game.
14: Here comes the 1-1. Ball drilled deep right field. Going! Gone! Another long homer for Gavin Sheets. Destroyed to right field. 404 feet, a second homer of the game. Pitch. And France serves one out towards shallow center. Rodriguez has to play it on a bounce. Merrill is in. Laureano racing around third. And France with a two-out, two-run single. 7-0 Padres. A 5-run sixth inning for San Diego.
1: Rough afternoon for the Mariners. ESPN Radio with the call. Padres an 8-3 win. Mariners are one hit. Padres 28-18 on the season. Half game back of the Dodgers for first place in the National West. 3-game series against the Dodgers coming up starting today in San Diego. Padres picking up their third sweep of the season. Diamondbacks an 8-6 win against the Rockies. Corbin Carroll 2-for-4, 2 homers, 3 RBI en route to the victory. The Orioles and Nationals.
15: The pitch from Michaelis. Swinging a high fly ball. Deep right field. Wood stops at the wall. That'll do it. Orioles strike again. Their third home run of the afternoon is a sizzler over the wall in right field. And the first of the season for Colton Cowser.
1: WBAL. Orioles go on to a 7-3 win over the Nats. Orioles' third game this season with at least 3 homers. Blue Jays beat the Tigers 4-1. Vlad Guerrero Jr. 2-for-4 with his third homer of the season. Braves an 8-1 rout of the Red Sox. 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
1: 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Right decision for the Steelers? Earlier on ESPN Radio are Matt Jones and Myron Metcalf.
19: It feels like the only decision to me. You know, I think a lot of people who are disappointed, it's like, where do you turn? It's a terrible free agent market. The only really quality player available in a trade was Kyler Murray and Tua. So I don't know. I think it says more about the fact that they just don't believe in Mason Rudolph, Drew Aller, or Will Howard yet, you know, and they feel like Mike McCarthy.
20: First of all, when you say Mason Rudolph yet, he's been there 10 years. Like, yeah. And he has, been picked over. He has been picked over so many times. Like, poor Mason Rudolph. Yeah. They just go out on the street and try to find somebody to start over him. He's like the woman that's like, are you going to keep coming back to me? And, you know, I mean, poor. Yeah. But anyway, go ahead.
19: Yeah, they still have a guy behind Aaron Rodgers that they trust. And if you're Mike McCarthy, you feel like you have a familiar face. Maybe that pairing works out. So I get why you do it. I don't know what else they would have done. What's the other option?
20: Well, there isn't another option. I mean, you're right. I mean, the other option would be go sign Kyler Murray. You know, is that an upgrade? Maybe, but you can't just sign Kyler Murray for 1 year. You're committing to him for at least two or three, and I can understand how you would decide, I don't want to be in the Kyler Murray business. Well, Aaron Rodgers, the things that I was most worried about with Aaron Rodgers, he kind of didn't have that happen last year. I mean, he wasn't particularly great, but he also didn't blow the team up. So I guess the theory is he'll just not blow the team up for another year. And Mike McCarthy, maybe he gets, I don't know what he's going to get out of him that anybody else would, but you're just basically signing up for another year of mediocrity. They're not going to be a contender. And, you know, you fired Mike Tomlin and you're probably going 9-8 again.
1: 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Aaron Rodgers, 1 year deal worth up to $25 million. He's expected to include a base salary between $22 and $23 million. Sports Center All Night continues. 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

0: 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Super regional action next weekend on ESPN. 9 of the 16 teams from the SEC. 6 could reach Oklahoma City. There will be a minimum of 3. 3 of the super regionals are SEC against SEC. Texas, meanwhile, gets Arizona State. Longhorns outscoring their opponents 25-1 this season.
1: Best part of Texas's game right now is...
2: That's a toss-up, honestly.
1: There may not even be an answer to that.
2: What's funny is we've talked so much about Texas and the lull that they've had in April, so it's amazing to see them come out. The reigning national champions, might I add, they know what it takes to get to the World Series, and they know what it takes to win it. And I think behind the arm of Teagan Kavan and now an offense that is suddenly finding their stride again, I don't know which one you'd pick.
0: Longhorns outscored their opponents 25-1 this weekend. Super Regionals next weekend on ESPN. Twins a 5-4 win over the Brewers on Sunday. Brewers stranding the tying run at third in the ninth inning. Rays double up the Marlins 6-3. Rays third time winning 30 of their first 45 games of the season. 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As for Sunday's top sounds, John Ryder.
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5: Thanks, Jay. We start with a winner take all Game 7 of the East Semis in Detroit, and defense leading to offense for the Cavs as they won in convincing fashion. George Sedano and Kalena Azubuike with the call on ESPN Radio.
6: Back to Sasser. They dump it into Duren. Duren blocked from behind by Mobley, and he gets it back. Mobley gets it back from Duren. They kick it to the corner. Strus wide open for three.
7: Strus! The Strus is loose. He buries a three.
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9: Aaron Rye has just hit a beautiful birdie putt on 17. And he drains it from 50 feet. Aaron Rye is unstoppable at Aronimink.
10: 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That's his superpower. 50-foot putts. 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
5: To baseball, and the Giants explode in the eighth against the A's. The call on KNBR.
11: Suarez set the pitch. Bader swings, drives one to right towards the corner. Cortez going back. He's looking up. It is gone! Harrison Bader has hit a grand slam for the Giants. It is an 8-run eighth inning. And Bader fired up as he rounds the bases. Giants have broken it wide open. It's 10-1.
3: Number 1.
5: JR top sound, an exciting finish on the south side of Chicago. The White Sox walk off the Cubs in 10. The final call on ESPN 1000.
4: Tying run at third. Caro hits a fly ball out into deep left center field. It's back there. It is gone! Edgar Caro wins it! Shut up!
0: White Sox led 7-4 entering the ninth and needed 10 to win it. SportsCenter All Night ESPN Radio. Cleveland taking Game 7 at Detroit Sunday. Cavs, Knicks now for the Eastern Conference Finals. ESPN analyst Janae Ogumike.
1: This is lit. We've got two teams that are playing really great basketball in the Eastern Conference Finals, the Knicks and the Cavs. And guess what? The matchups are amazing. I think that the first 40 minutes are going to be dictated by the paint. I love this paint matchup between Karl-Anthony Towns taking on Evan Mobley and Jarrett Allen. Cat, we've seen in the postseason, he's already had multiple triple doubles. They sort of revitalized how you view Karl-Anthony Towns, because before we thought, oh, he's a three-point shooter. around the best reclaimed, you know, shooting big man, but then he's been able to have passing games similar to the Cleveland Cavalier front court. Those two have equally been dynamic as a tandem. Mobley off the dribble, Allen with force and authority, and I love how they were talking about, I think it was Coach Kenny Atkinson, saying, hey, he's our X factor, even though we thought it was Mobley. So if you think about the paint, the first 40 minutes, I think, will be dictated there if Cat's passing can really dictate, or will it be the other side? But lastly, I'll say this. The final 8 minutes, the closing time, the winning time, my goodness, we might have a shootout.
0: We will see. Game one coming up Tuesday. Spurs Thunder for game one of the Western Conference Final coming up on Monday. We'll have every game here on ESPN Radio. Our coverage begins at 8 o'clock Eastern. A century-long drought ends near Philly. That's next. 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
22: 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Coming up Monday, the Knicks and Thunder have been waiting for their next opponents. 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
1: It's game seven for all the marbles as Cade and the Pistons clash with Spida and the Cavs.
2: On the right wing, hands it off to Merrill. Dribble handoff for three. Merrill, the four-point play attempt now coming up as he nails the three.
3: What has gotten into Sam Merrill?
1: Walk-offs and blowouts cap MLB's rivalry weekend.
4: The pitch from Michaelis. Swinging a high fly ball. Deep right field. Wood stops at the wall. That'll do it. Orioles strike again. Their third home run of the afternoon.
1: History.

0: on the links, 100 years in the making.
1: To win this event and then to be, that person that's the first one to have won it in such a long time from England is, an amazing thing and something to be extremely proud of.
0: Handing out the hardware on the hardwood.
2: I don't have a certain amount of accolades I want to collect. I don't have anything I specifically want to do besides win. As long as I'm giving my every day and my all and doing it the right way and my way, I'll live with the results, whatever that looks like.
0: Plus, Clark, Mitchell, and the Fever take on the Storm.
3: Inbounds goes to Cunningham, who sealed off Heidemann and banks it in. Another double-double for CC. She's got 19 points and 10 assists.
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0: Certainly a full weekend of action. 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We had three teams slotted into the conference finals in the NBA, two in the West and in the East. The Knicks, New York, awaiting the winner between the Cavs and the Pistons. Detroit, the top seed in the Eastern Conference, facing a Game 7. Home team won the first four games of the series. Then the Cavs took Game 5 at Detroit, but the Pistons returned the favor with a Game 6 win in Cleveland. So, Game 7 back in Detroit. Would that be good news or bad news, given the two separate trends for the home teams in the series? We would get the answer relatively early.
5: Schroeder smells blood, drives, Nash dribble, kicks it to the corner. Three ball for Merrill is good. 41-26 Cavs as they extend their lead to 15. A 10-0 run for Cleveland.
6: Here's Mitchell weaving through traffic into the paint. Off the glass and in. Mitchell extends the lead to 20, and J.B. Bickerstaff has seen enough. He calls timeout. 55-35 Cavs with 2:53 to go in the second.
0: Up 20 there. The Cavs would lead by 17 at the half, and then
5: Mobley on the drive. Finds Allen in the paint. Allen turn around, tries to duck under, flips it up and good. Timeout Pistons as the lead is ballooned to 72-49. A 23-point lead. Now flips it to Schroeder on the right wing. Guarded by Harris. They get it back to Mitchell. Mitchell on the right wing on Harris. Step back three on the way. Mitchell, nothing but net. 95-69, up to 26 points here with the lead for the Cavs. Mitchell with 24.
7: And now Mitchell is styling on him, too, celebrating after that one. Got Tobias Harris again.
5: Mitchell hangs, fires, misses, gets his own rebound and put back. And that right there explains the night for the Pistons. Donovan Mitchell is going in there, getting his own rebound and put back.
7: He's literally running circles around the Pistons. He's moving at a different speed right now.
0: George Sedano and Kalena Azubuike had the call right here on ESPN Radio. Cavs led by as much as 35. They win it by 31, 125-94 at Detroit. They take the series in seven. Cavs, the third team in NBA history to win a Game 7 on the road by 30 or more. Cavs are the second team since 1976 to have four 20-point scorers in a Game 7. Their coach, Kenny Atkinson.
8: When we play with force, it's really the key. Like force on both ends with our talent, we're really hard to beat. You know, the question we got to answer, and we talked about in the locker room, is we can't have force letdowns, you know, like Game 6, where we were not the forceful team. But tonight we were. That was the whole difference, our force on both ends. You know, and everybody says, it doesn't mean that. No, it does mean something. I think it does. I think this was the next step for us. You know, first day of training camp, I put up the playoff record over the last 3 years, 11-15. You know, I've been saying all year we have a lot to prove. You know, we still have more to prove. That's kind of the next part of it. But we proved something to ourselves that we could take that, you know, another step. So just looking forward to this challenge, this next challenge for us.
0: Cavs into the conference finals. First conference finals appearance since 2018 when they beat the Celtics in seven. It's their third conference finals appearance without LeBron James. Donovan Mitchell, 26 points, 8 assists, 6 rebounds in the Game 7 win. He spoke with our crew from the NBA on ESPN Radio, Kalena Azubuike and George Sedano.
9: There's a lot of emotion right now, but I think the biggest thing is just like... I think the biggest thing, man, we just collectively, like, I think we found, you know, something as a group. But you know what I mean? It's a blessing. I can't overlook the fact that it's been 9 years. It's been my whole career without getting to this point. So that's a blessing. But we ain't got much time to celebrate. So we got to get right back to it.
10: You guys bought a massive Cleveland contingent here. That's
9: man. Shout out to the Cavs fans. Like they're everywhere. Yeah. This is nuts.
10: My goodness.
9: This is nuts.
7: Talk to me about the adjustment you guys made, because in Game Six it seemed like the Pistons a lot more single coverage. You guys were getting inside when you wanted to, but then you were making the dish. You were making the right decisions, yeah, drawing the bigs over. What was that adjustment like for you and as a team?
9: I think the biggest thing in Game Six, you got to give them credit. They came out with more force. They played like it was their Game Seven, and we did not. But at the end of the day, it's just about how do you respond. And you know this, right? Playing in the league, like, it was a letdown. You know, Game Six was a letdown. We missed an opportunity, but you know, fortunately, it's a seven-game series, and we had an opportunity to come out there and get another one on the road. But you got to give them credit. They're not going to go down without a fight. And for us to take that lump, right, to lose a Game Six on our home floor that way, their crowd came on the road, and for us to come out here and respond was huge.
5: You guys made the trade. You bring in James Harden, a guy to help you get to this point. What has he meant for you and this team?
9: Well, I mean, like, you just look, right? Like, it just allows everybody to kind of do what they do. You know, for me, being aggressive, you know, shout out to Thompson, hell of a defender, right? He's got to pick and choose who he guards. You know what I'm saying? So now we're able to get to the paint. Do you help off James? Do you help off me? Now Evan Mobley's downhill. There's more space. And then when you want to, when he wants to, he can get in the paint and make plays for others. So there's just so many different things that just him being on the basketball court alone, he doesn't have to take a shot. That just changes everything for us. And then when he does get downhill, does get to do whatever he does, man, it's working so far. Yeah, keep it going.
0: Donovan Mitchell making his first career appearance in the conference finals. He'd been in the conference semis four times previously. Those were losses. Finally gets the win in this one with Cleveland as the Cavs get past the Pistons 125-94 in Game 7. Pistons 31-point loss, third largest loss by a 60-win team in NBA postseason history. They trailed by 17 at the half, second largest halftime deficit by a one seed in a Game 7. Their coach, J.B. Bickerstaff.
11: This team is awesome, and they're a special group of guys. You know, I couldn't be more appreciative of how they allow us to coach them, work with them every single day, the spirit they carry, their willingness to grow, their willingness to sacrifice. And it's a special group. And again, I can't be more thankful than to be a part of this and to be able to work with these guys.
12: J.B., just you guys took a step last year, taking another big step this year. Playing at home, Game 7, especially what you just done in Cleveland, how big of a disappointment?
11: It's not a disappointment at all. I'm not ever will I be disappointed in these guys. These guys every single day give us what they got. So it is not a disappointment. It's a loss, and it's a tough loss. But, you know, that adjective will never be used as this group.
12: It's not. I'm not saying in the guys necessarily, but the season as a whole, and also I'm sure you had higher expectations falling far short of that, I guess, is that a disappointment?
11: I don't think we fell short of anything. And I don't like the direction of your question, I'll be honest with you. Like, these guys have improved massively and done a great job. Anything other than positivity towards this group, like, is unacceptable. You know, the turnaround from where we've come from, what these guys have been willing to do. Yeah, we, you know, everybody wants to win a championship every year. But, you know, how much did you grow? How much did you improve? Did you sacrifice for the greater good of the team? Our guys did that collectively every single day, and we got better. We put ourselves in position to be here. So there's nothing disappointing about you know, this group and the outcome of this.
0: 60-22 in the regular season was Detroit Pistons losing in the conference semifinals as the one seed. The bar was high, but what about the season? ESPN analyst Janae Ogumike.
13: First, I want to put things into context. And, you know, I took my glasses off because I was like, oh, you know, a little emotional, because I felt like those guys, they tried so hard this year. You know, I'm a glass half full type of gal. And I feel like people forget that just three seasons ago, this was a team that tied the NBA worst record with 28 straight losses. They were in the gutter. They finished that year, I think, just one game off of the worst record in the league. Three seasons later, Cade Cunningham is in the conversation for MVP. This is a squad that finished number one in the regular season in the East. They got to get Cade some help. He is a bad man. I know we talk about the bad boy Pistons. He's a bad man. And sometimes he has to do, I wouldn't even say sometimes, most of the times he's had to do bad all by himself.

0: it's no coincidence. I'm just lucky to end up here.
1: As he did a year ago, Shai Gilgeous-Alexander named the MVP this season. He ranked second in scoring with just over 31 points per game, shooting a career best 55% from the field. Also averaged a career high 6.5 assists as the Thunder put up the NBA's best record for the second consecutive season. And this marks the fourth straight season that SGA finished in the top five in MVP voting. One at the past two.
0: Honestly speaking, I don't have a tag on it. I don't have a number on it. When it's all said and done, as long as I know I gave everything I had to the game, I'll live with the results. And whatever that looks like, it looks like. Yeah, I don't have a certain amount of accolades I want to collect. I don't have anything I specifically want to do besides win. And as long as I'm giving my every day, my all, and doing it the right way and my way, I'll live with the results, whatever that looks like. It's special. And not really for me personally, but more so for like the city and the organization. I think someone told me a stat. It's been 4 MVPs in the last 12 years to go through this building. And I don't think that's coincidence. There's a reason why you have success when you come through this program and this facility and this city. Like everything I just mentioned, from the fans, the love they give, to the ownership, the front office, for making things easy, making sure we're getting our work in, the coaches playing the right brand of basketball and holding the right things accountable. The way things are run in this organization, in this city, it breeds success. And it's no coincidence. I'm just lucky to end up here.
1: SGA is the fifth active player to be named the MVP in consecutive seasons, seventh player in the last 4 decades to win multiple MVPs before turning 28. Every retired player to win consecutive MVPs has been inducted into the Hall of Fame. SportsCenter All Night, ESPN Radio, from the NBA to golf in the year's second major, giving us a bit of a surprise on Sunday.
2: Aaron Rye has just hit a beautiful birdie putt on 17, and he drains it from 50 feet. Aaron Rye is unstoppable at Aronimink. He is 9 under par.
3: Aaron Rye. From long range, that's his superpower. 50-foot putts. Listen to this.
4: Sets the putter next to the ball. He takes one practice stroke, then sets the putter behind the ball. Usually takes 2 or 3 looks, depending upon the length. Takes 2 looks, gets that started out on the right. He needs to carry up over the top of the hill, and that's not even going to come close to getting there. Came up way short. That's about 10 feet short. So with that miss right there, Aaron Rye is your 2026 PGA champion at Aronimink. I got to tell you, that was a masterclass performance today by Aaron Rye.
1: SiriusXM PGA Tour Radio final round, 5 under 65. He was 9 under for the week for a 3-shot win over Jon Rahm and Alex Smalley. Rye becomes the first English-born golfer to win the PGA Championship since Jim Barnes. He won the first 2 tournaments in 1916 and 1919, which were both match play competitions. Rye ends that 107-year drought for England.
5: Wasn't actually aware of it until yesterday. I think in this room yesterday it was mentioned, which was the first in my knowledge. But yeah, extremely, extremely proud. There's a lot of incredible and historic English players over those 100 years who have gone on to achieve incredible things and had phenomenal careers. But to win this event, and then to be, a person that's the first one to have won in such a long time from England is an amazing thing and something to be extremely proud of.
1: Before the tournament at DraftKings, he was 290-1 to win. Rounds of 70, 69, 67, 65. Got better in each round, gets his first career major victory. ESPN analyst Andy North.
6: Well, I think there's a couple of things you look at. You look at actual stat numbers and you look at the eye test. He was great chipping approach shots, number 2, putting, number 5. And that's a great combination that you do that, you're going to have a great chance. But I thought the eye test, watching him play the last 9 holes of a championship, he looked like he was in complete control. He drove it in the fairway, he hit it on the greens. One of the only fairways he missed, he drove it in the greenside bunker at the drivable 13th. That is the fairway as far as I'm concerned. I mean, he just played beautiful golf, didn't make mistakes, and looked like he never got above out of his comfort zone playing.
1: 23 birdies or better over the course of the week en route to the PGA Championship. How big is the concern with the bullpen? That's next. SportsCenter All Night continues. It's ESPN Radio.
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8: 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The Cavs are down.

0: 2. Will they be down 0-2? Williams holds, looks the pass, gets it to James. Here's a 3 for the win! Oh, it is good!
1: And we're just getting started. 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More SportsCenter All Night coming up next.
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1: 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We've hit prime season for college graduations. We're also winding down the spring seasons. Fourth seed Virginia winning the men's tennis championship, beating Texas, which was the 2 seed for Virginia. Seventh men's tennis title all since 2013. The ACC now has 6 team titles this academic year. The NC State women's cross country, Florida State women's soccer, Virginia women's swimming and diving, Notre Dame men's and women's fencing. ACC could add to that. Baseball still has the road to Omaha. Softball charting its way to Oklahoma City. And the ACC still represented. Duke is one of the 16 teams still standing after this weekend's regionals. But of those 16 teams remaining, 9 are from the SEC, including Alabama, the top seed in the tournament, which outscored its opponents 20-0 this regional weekend. They sweep the regional without allowing a run. ESPN analyst Tara Henry and Tori Vidalis.
2: They're deep, right? And they can rely on each other throughout the tournament. When you get into postseason, it is so much more about a staff mentality moving forward in this game because of how offensive-minded our sport has become. And now that Alabama has 2 big arms, really 3 if you count Kalen Palazzi, another freshman who's really come and eat up some innings for Alabama, but they allow each other to rest and be a little bit more fresh for this postseason run, and that's what they've been able to do all season. So just playing off of each other and also learning from one another, pushing one another, because anytime you have somebody that's just as good, if not better than you, it makes you want to get that much better every time you show up to that field.
3: I agree with you, Tori, and I also think when you take a look at Alabama, this offense has been really, really impressive. And also, you mentioned the freshman class and Vic Bowden. How about Anna Roman and Ambry Taylor as well? But we saw Jenna Young get it done today, and then Audrey Vandegrift hitting the long ball. That is production up and down the lineup. And heading into a super regional, that is something that Patrick Murphy loves to see from his team. When you've got pitching, you've got an offense, you can go.
2: Yeah, and how about Jenna Young with 2 home runs? We're used to seeing the Brooke Wells, yes, the Alexis Papillo, but the freshmen stepping up, and the speedsters too. This team is just athletic and deep, and they can swing it.
1: Alabama getting LSU in the Super Regionals, one of 3 supers featuring SEC against SEC. UCLA is also headed to the Super Regionals off a milestone moment.
4: Here I go, not fearing what'll happen. Bang! 40 home runs in a season.
5: Man.
4: Nobody's ever done it. Oh, just goosebumps still in my arms.
1: UCLA beating South Carolina 15-1 run rule. Megan Grant, 89 homers in her career, 40 of them this season. That's an all-time record.
4: Megan, what does it feel like to hit 40 home runs in a season?
6: I mean, it's surreal. When I first started, I did not think, you know, I would ever get to this point, but I guess the hard work pays off, you know.
1: UCLA gets UCF in the Super Regionals next weekend. SportsCenter All Night, ESPN Radio. Speaking of action on the diamond, in New York, Mets and Yankees. Yankees take a 6-3 lead to the bottom of the 9th, but
7: first pitch, breaking ball hit deep to left field. It's down the line. It's hooking. It is a home run! Tie game! Tie game! Tyrone Taylor touches it just inside the foul pole. Down the left field line. It's a 3-run homer. The Mets have tied it down to their last out here in the bottom of the 9th inning.
1: Well, that ties it up, and so it was on to the 10th. Yankees don't score in the top half and in the home half.
8: 0-1. Chopper over the mound toward the middle of the infield. Runner coming home. There's no play. Simeon scores. Game over. The Maine Mets, one comeback at a time, have won the series. They win this one in 10, 7-6.
1: Mets' 4th walk-off win this season. 880 ESPN New York, 7-6 in 10. Yankees' 5th walk-off loss this season. 3rd straight series loss. They finished 2-7 over their 9-game road trip. Outfielder Aaron Judge.
9: There were a couple close games, but, you know, just about finishing the job. You know, a couple games here where, you know, we got to close it out, or, you know, some games and extras that we got to, you know, get a couple runs across and just don't get the job done. So the boys are playing hard, though. I think the biggest thing is guys are playing tough and making the plays they need to, but just coming up a little bit short.
1: Yankees losing in 10 after giving up the game-tying 3-run homer with 2 outs in the 9th inning. Yankees 9 blown saves this season. They're most within the first 50 games of a season since 2007. Manager Aaron Boone concerned about that bullpen?
5: No, I think they're all capable of getting big outs, and they have throughout this year. We just had a terrible road trip where we certainly had some tough ones. That's part of it. We got to, you know, get after it tomorrow.
1: Milwaukee, Baltimore, and the Mets on that road trip. The Chicago matchup on Sunday also went 10 innings.
10: Tying run at third. Caro hits a fly ball out into deep left center field. It's back there. It is gone! Edgar Caro wins it! Shut up!
1: ESPN 1000. White Sox with the 9-8 win in 10. Their first walk-off homer since 2024. Their first walk-off homer against the Cubs since 2003. White Sox get the win. They are 7-1 since May 9th, their best record in an 8-game span this season. Well, we went 7, and it's now final. That's next. 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
0: Evan, Canty, and Michelle are unsportsmanlike.
17: Lou, our wonderful makeup artist, just came in here. She's like, does anyone want anything? 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
18: Smalls, I need a
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17: If you're going, I'll take a bar. 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You're fine with Kendrick Perkins paying for your meals?
18: Yes.
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1: Aaron Rye with a final round 65 on Sunday captures the PGA Championship, his first major. SGA wins his second straight NBA MVP. Conference finals are set. Spurs, Thunder get underway tonight, Tuesday. It's the Knicks and the Cavs.
2: That'll do it. The Cleveland Cavaliers are moving on to the Eastern Conference Finals. They'll take on the New York Knicks. A final score for the Cavs. They win 125-94 in Detroit.
3: The result is surprising, but the way it happened is even more surprising.
1: 125-94, Cavs becoming the third team in NBA history to win a Game 7 on the road by at least 30. Pistons bow out as the top seed, failing to make the Eastern Conference Finals. Cavaliers, backed by Donovan Mitchell, 26 points, 8 assists, 6 rebounds. Jared Allen had 23 points, spoke with NBA on Prime.

0: especially in these playoffs. Game 7, Jared Allen is real. How would you describe just the mentality you guys came into this game to just dominate on the road in Game 7?
1: Well, we just knew that we had to get the job done. We knew that we had to bring a lot of force. This is a tough arena to win in. And we knew that every single possession, every single play was super important.
0: And look, you've been battling alongside Donovan Mitchell for a while now. What stood out to you about the way he steadied this group with his playmaking and scoring tonight?
1: He started out the game not trying to take it over, not trying to score every single basket. He started the game trying to distribute the ball. And I think that's huge for a leader like him, trying to get everybody else going and then getting himself going second.
0: Okay, so quick turnaround. Yeah. Madison Square Garden, yeah. The Knicks, the Eastern Conference Finals, Jared.
1: Absolutely.
0: After silencing this crowd here in Game 7, what are you expecting in that environment on Tuesday?
1: Yeah, we know it's going to be a loud environment. We know that their fans are incredible fans, crazy fans, but we know that we can do it. We came to an incredible arena like this and took over the game. We just have to do it again.
0: Lastly, Eastern Conference Finals. How does that feel?
1: Feels good. We're along this journey. Every step is a step further. We just have a job more to do.
2: Jared Allen with 23. Sam Merrill had 23 as well on 7 of 10 shooting. Game 7 turns into a 31-point road rout for the Cavs. And you heard it here on ESPN Radio. George Sedano, Kalena Azubuike had the call for us. George?
3: Jay, thank you so much. Kalena, the Cavs came in here in a hostile building. This place had energy to begin with here in Detroit. They shut it down pretty quick with nearly a wire-to-wire victory.
4: From the jump, they came out, and you could tell by the way Donovan Mitchell was moving and grooving. He was aggressive and assertive, and Jared Allen came out. He was aggressive and assertive from the jump. You heard it. They are all talking about force. Donovan Mitchell was talking about the force and aggression that they played with, the sense of urgency. They had it. They didn't have it in Game 6. They had it tonight. They made up for it. They took care of the ball a lot of the game. Only 13 turnovers, 31 assists. We were talking about them trusting the pass. They made the adjustment. Get inside, get in the paint, make the right decision. Draw the help in, draw Durant in, dish it off to his man. A lot of times they're making the Pistons bigs look crazy tonight because they're coming over to help. A lot of times they're in the air alone, jumping at them, and the Cavs are making the right pass. They're finishing inside. They got 58 points in the paint, and the Pistons, throughout these playoffs and elimination games, one thing they've done so well is limit the opponent points in the paint. They weren't able to do that tonight because their point of attack defense broke down. Their on-ball defense kind of broke down. They weren't able to keep guys in front of them. The Cavs were driving by them. They were dishing. They were making all the right reads, all the right decisions, and they shot the ball well. And Sam Merrill played incredibly well, knocking down threes.
3: Before we get to the conference finals matchup in the East, 30 seconds on the Pistons season and what you think their offseason should look like.
4: It's disappointing. They had a really good regular season, finishing at the top spot. You were wondering how, okay, Cade with a collapsed lung, how is he going to come into the playoffs? He played amazingly well all throughout the playoffs. Didn't play as well in the last game in a win. You thought he was going to have a bounce back game tonight. 12 points in the first half. 1 point in the second half. He's still the engine. He's still the motorcade. You can ride him. He's only going to get better and better. Cade Cunningham's going to have a chip on his shoulder next season.
3: Now, for sure, I don't think there's any doubt. They'll probably look for a secondary scorer to help him, playmaker. Now, this Knicks-Cavs series, what do you make of it?
4: I'm looking forward to it. I said it, the Knicks are the best three-point shooting team in the league in the playoffs this season. You know what Brunson's going to give you. I think the X factor is Mikal Bridges. I do like the way they've involved Karl-Anthony Towns. They're making sure they play through him at times, let him make decisions, let him attack from the top of the key, get his post-ups in there. He's got to try to dominate. But I do think the Cavs' double bigs, the two agile bigs, could give the Knicks some problems. And trying to defend the ISO of a James Harden and the decision-making there and Donovan Mitchell and how tenacious he can prove to be tough for the Knicks. They do have a smaller player in Jalen Brunson on the defensive side. Can the Cavs look to expose him at times and get him switched on to people? But it's going to be a tough battle. It could go 7 games again.
3: Well, we'll see. Hopefully that'll be the case for the NBA fans out there to get another 7-game series. But the Pistons fall short in this one. The Cavs are moving on with a road victory. They will go and face the Knicks in the Eastern Conference Final. Our final score here in Game 7 in Detroit, the Cavs 125, the Pistons 94. For Kalena Azubuki, I'm George Sedano right here on your home for the NBA, ESPN Radio, and the ESPN app. Now let's go back to Jay Reynolds in the studio.
2: All right, George, NBA down to its final four conference finals set to get underway. After dropping the first game of their series with Minnesota, the Spurs bounce back and win the series in six. Anthony Edwards giving the Spurs their flowers, saying they were the better team. As for the Wolves getting over that hump moving forward, ESPN senior writer Tim Bontemps.
5: Well, I mean, sure, it'd be nice if they could add a superstar to their roster. They just don't really have the ammunition to theoretically go do that. So it will be interesting to see what their summer looks like. And look, I think whether it's the Timberwolves or any other team in the West that's not Oklahoma City or San Antonio, when you're looking at those two teams going forward, I mean, you've got, you know, arguably the three best players moving forward on the Spurs are all on their rookie deal still, and Victor Wembanyama, Stephon Castle, and Dylan Harper. And the Thunder have, you know, I think two guys over 30 on the entire roster, and their whole core is basically all guys in their early to mid-20s. So I mean, these two teams should be set up for what has a chance to be one of the all-time iconic rivalries in the history of the league over the next 5 to 10 years as they go back and forth atop the West. And everybody else has got a titanic challenge to try to catch up and keep up with them. And, you know, Minnesota is probably going to be one of the first teams to really stare down the barrel of that with, you know, Anthony Edwards getting closer to his prime and most of this roster in its 30s.
2: Tuesday, we'll see game one of the Eastern Conference Finals, but Monday, game one of the Western Conference Finals. Timberwolves fell short. Spurs and Thunder's getting underway on Monday. Our coverage here on ESPN Radio begins at 8 o'clock Eastern right now. Sports Center all night. Back to baseball in Anaheim. Dodgers, Angels.
6: 0-1. Swung on. Hot shot in the left center. A base hit. Here comes Kimmel to score. Ohtani rounding third. He will score. Andy Pages does it again with runners in scoring position. Drives in two. It is 6-0 Dodgers.
2: AM 570 LA Sports. Dodgers outscoring the Angels 31-3 in the three-game series. They win Sunday 10-1. Dodgers' fifth consecutive win, longest active win streak in Major League Baseball. Shohei Ohtani 3-for-5, couple of RBI, 8 hits, 8 RBI over his last 4 games. Angels, meanwhile, with their sixth consecutive loss. Dodgers put up 10. So did the Giants.
7: Suarez set the pitch. Bader swings, drives one to right towards the corner. Cortez going back. He's looking up. It is gone! Harrison Bader has hit a grand slam for the Giants. It is an 8-run eighth inning. And Bader fired up as he rounds the bases. Giants have broken it wide open. It's 10-1.
2: KNBR with the call. Giants, as you heard, 8 in the 8th. They're most in an inning since scoring 9 in the 11th inning a year ago in May at Wrigley. They beat the Athletics on Sunday, 10-1, their 20th win in their 47th game this season. Most games needed to reach 20 wins in a season since 2008. They beat the Athletics in this one. Guardians also put up 10. They beat the Reds 10-3. Guardians' third game scoring double-digit runs this season. 6 homers, most in a game since 2019 against the Yankees. SportsCenter all night, ESPN Radio. Phillies and Pirates, and the Phillies doing something that few have been able to do.
8: Here's the pitch. Stott swings, drives it up the alley, right center field, on the run. Triolo won't get it. It'll one-hop the fence. Bohm is in. Marsh is coming in. Garcia's around at third base. A two-run double for Bryson Stott, and the Phillies lead it 5-0.
2: Sports Radio 94 WIP. Phillies go on to a 6-0 shutout of the Pirates. They're 16-5 since April 25th. Second-best win percentage in baseball during that span. But on Sunday, they got to Paul Skeens. Skeens went 5 innings, gave up 6 hits and 5 earned runs, tied for the most earned runs in his career.
9: Just didn't execute a few pitches, and they did a good job there, so yeah, I'll have to rewatch it. I just didn't execute a few pitches, and they got to him.
10: How challenging is it to navigate a lineup of that caliber?
9: it's challenging, but it's the big leagues. You know, every lineup's good. So, yeah, just got to execute a little more consistently.
10: How have you felt that this team has responded to the doses of adversity you guys have had so far this year?
9: Yeah, I'm not worried about it. I think it's probably a good time for an off day, but yeah, I think we're in a good spot going into, you know, this next stretch, and not worried about how we'll respond at all.
2: Paul Skeens roughed up on Sunday. Pirates have a 3-game losing streak, second longest streak this season. They did have a 5-game losing streak at the end of April. Padres and Mariners in the Sunday night game.
7: Here comes the 1-1. Ball drilled deep right field. Going! Gone! Another long homer for Gavin Sheets. Destroyed to right field. 404 feet, his second homer of the game. The pitch. And France serves one out towards shallow center. Rodriguez has to play it on a bounce. Merrill is in. Laureano racing around third. And France with a two-out, two-run single. 7-0 Padres. A 5-run sixth inning for San Diego.
2: Rough afternoon for the Mariners. ESPN Radio with the call. Padres an 8-3 win. Mariners are one hit. Padres 28-18 on the season. Half game back of the Dodgers for first place in the National West. 3-game series against the Dodgers coming up starting today in San Diego. Padres picking up their third sweep of the season. Diamondbacks an 8-6 win against the Rockies. Corbin Carroll 2-for-4, 2 homers, 3 RBI en route to the victory. The Orioles and Nationals.
7: The pitch from Michaelis. Swing at a high fly ball. Deep right field. Wood stops at the wall. That'll do it. Orioles strike again. Their third home run of the afternoon is a sizzler over the wall in right field, and the first of the season for Colton Cowser.
2: WBAL, Orioles go on to a 7-3 win over the Nats. Orioles' third game this season with at least 3 homers. Blue Jays beat the Tigers 4-1. Vlad Guerrero Jr. 2-for-4 with his third homer of the season. Braves an 8-1 rout of the Red Sox. Sports Center All Night, ESPN Radio.
11: The Pittsburgh Steelers and Aaron Rodgers have reached agreement on a 1-year deal worth up to $25 million.
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2: 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Right decision for the Steelers? Earlier on ESPN Radio are Matt Jones and Myron Metcalf.
14: It feels like the only decision to me. You know, I think a lot of people who are disappointed, it's like, where do you turn? It's a terrible free agent market. The only really quality player available in a trade was Kyler Murray and Tua. So I don't know. I think it says more about the fact that they just don't believe in Mason Rudolph, Drew Aller, or Will Howard yet, you know, and they feel like Mike McCarthy.
15: First of all,
14: reunited.
15: When you say Mason Rudolph yet, he's been there 10 years. Like, yeah. And he has been picked over so many times. Like, poor Mason Rudolph. Yeah. They just go out on the street and try to find somebody to start over him. He's like the woman that's like, are you going to keep coming back to me? And, you know, I mean, poor. Yeah. But anyway, go ahead.
14: Yeah, they still have a guy behind Aaron Rodgers that they trust. And if you're Mike McCarthy, you feel like you have a familiar face. Maybe that pairing works out. So I get why you do it. I don't know what else they would have done. What's the other option?
15: Well, there isn't another option. I mean, you're right. I mean, the other option would be go sign Kyler Murray. You know, is that an upgrade? Maybe, but you can't just sign Kyler Murray for 1 year. You're committing to him for at least 2 or 3, and I can understand how you would decide, I don't want to be in the Kyler Murray business. Well, Aaron Rodgers, the things I was most worried about with Aaron Rodgers, he kind of didn't have that happen last year. I mean, he wasn't particularly great, but he also didn't blow the team up. So I guess the theory is he'll just not blow the team up for another year. And Mike McCarthy, maybe he gets, I don't know what he's going to get out of him that anybody else would, but you're just basically signing up for another year of mediocrity. They're not going to be a contender. And, you know, you fired Mike Tomlin and you're probably going 9-8 again.
2: 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Aaron Rodgers, 1-year deal worth up to $25 million. He's expected to include a base salary between $22 and $23 million. 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
1: 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Super regional action next weekend on ESPN. 9 of the 16 teams from the SEC. 6 could reach Oklahoma City. There will be a minimum of 3. 3 of the super regionals are SEC against SEC. Texas, meanwhile, gets Arizona State. Longhorns outscoring their opponents 25-1 this season.
2: Best part of Texas's game right now is...
3: That's a toss-up, honestly.
2: There may not even be an answer to that.
3: What's funny is we've talked so much about Texas and the lull that they've had in April, so it's amazing to see them come out. The reigning national champions, might I add, they know what it takes to get to the World Series, and yeah. They know what it takes to win it. And I think behind the arm of Teagan Kavan and now an offense that is suddenly finding their stride again, I don't know which one you'd pick.
1: Longhorns outscored their opponents 25-1 this weekend. Super Regionals next weekend on ESPN. Twins a 5-4 win over the Brewers on Sunday. Brewers stranding the tying run at third in the ninth inning. Rays double up the Marlins 6-3.

0: Rays third time winning 30 of their first 45 games of the season. 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
3: Thanks, Jay. We start with a winner take all game 7 of the East semis in Detroit, and defense leading to offense for the Cavs as they won in convincing fashion. George Sedano and Kalena Azubuike with the call on ESPN Radio.
4: Back to Sasser. They dump it into Durin. Durin blocked from behind by Mobley, and he gets it back. Mobley gets it back from Durin. They kick it to the corner. Struce wide open for 3.
5: Struce! The Struce is loose. He buries the 3.
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7: Aaron Rye has just hit a beautiful birdie putt on 17, and he drains it from 50 feet. Aaron Rye is unstoppable at Aronimink. He is 9 under par.
9: Aaron Rye from long range. That's his superpower. 50-foot putts. 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
3: 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The call on KNBR.
10: Suarez set the pitch. Bader swings, drives one to right towards the corner. Cortez going back. He's looking up. It is gone! Harrison Bader has hit a grand slam for the Giants. It is an 8-run eighth inning. And Bader fired up as he rounds the bases. Giants have broken it wide open. It's 10-1.
1: Number 1.
3: JR, top sound, an exciting finish on the south side of Chicago. The White Sox walk off the Cubs in 10. The final call on ESPN 1000.
11: Tying run at third. Caro hits a fly ball out into deep left center field. It's back there. It is gone! Edgar Caro wins it! Shut up!
0: White Sox led 7-4 entering the 9th. They needed 10 to win it. SportsCenter All Night ESPN Radio. Cleveland taking game 7 at Detroit Sunday. Cavs, Knicks now for the Eastern Conference Finals. ESPN analyst Janae Ogumike.
12: This is lit. We've got two teams that are playing really great basketball in the Eastern Conference Finals, the Knicks and the Cavs. And guess what? The matchups are amazing. I think that the first 40 minutes are going to be dictated by the paint. I love this paint matchup between Karl-Anthony Towns taking on Evan Mobley and Jarrett Allen. Cat, we've seen in the postseason, he's already had multiple triple-doubles. They sort of revitalized how you view Karl-Anthony Towns, because before we thought, oh, he's a three-point shooter. I'm the best reclaimed, you know, shooting big man, but then he's been able to have passing games similar to the Cleveland Cavalier front court. Those two have equally been dynamic as a tandem. Mobley off the dribble, Allen with force and authority, and I love how they're talking about, I think it was Coach Kenny Atkinson, saying, hey, he's our X factor, even though we thought it was Mobley. So if you think about the paint, the first 40 minutes I think will be dictated there. If Cat's passing can really dictate, or will it be the other side? But lastly, I'll say this. The final 8 minutes, the closing time, the winning time, my goodness, we might have a shootout.
0: We will see. Game 1 coming up Tuesday. Spurs Thunder for game 1 of the Western Conference Final coming up on Monday. We'll have every game here on ESPN Radio. Our coverage begins at 8 o'clock Eastern. A century-long drought ends near Philly. That's next. SportsCenter All Night continues. It's ESPN Radio.
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0: fight like hell. And when you get too tired to fight, let somebody else fight for you. 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
1: It's game seven for all the marbles as Cade and the Pistons clash with Spida and the Cavs.
2: On the right wing, hands it off to Merrill, dribble handoff for three. Merrill, the four-point play attempt now coming up as he nails the three.
3: What has gotten into Sam Merrill?
1: Walk-offs and blowouts cap MLB's rivalry weekend.
4: The pitch from Michaelis, swinging a high fly ball, deep right field. Wood stops at the wall. That'll do it. Orioles strike again. Their third home run of the afternoon.
1: History on the links, 100 years in the making.
5: To win this event and then to be, that person that's the first one to have won in such a long time from England is, an amazing thing and something to be extremely proud of.
1: Handing out the hardware on the hardwood.
6: I don't have a certain amount of accolades I want to collect. I don't have anything I specifically want to do besides win. As long as I'm giving my everyday and my all and doing it the right way and my way, I'll live with the results, whatever that looks like.
1: Plus, Clark, Mitchell, and the Fever take on the Storm.
7: Inbounds goes to Cunningham, who sealed off Heinemann and banks it in. Another double-double for CC. She's got 19 points and 10 assists.
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8: 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We had three teams slotted into the conference finals in the NBA, two in the West and in the East. The Knicks, New York, awaiting the winner between the Cavs and the Pistons. Detroit, the top seed in the Eastern Conference, facing a game seven. Home team won the first four games of the series. Then the Cavs took game five at Detroit, but the Pistons returned the favor with a game six win in Cleveland. So game seven back in Detroit. Would that be good news or bad news, given the two separate trends for the home teams in the series? We would get the answer relatively early.
2: Schroeder smells blood, drives, Nash dribble, kicks it to the corner. Three ball for Merrill is good. 41-26 Cavs as they extend their lead to 15. A 10-0 run for Cleveland. Here's Mitchell weaving through traffic into the paint. Off the glass and in. Mitchell extends the lead to 20, and J.B. Bickerstaff has seen enough. He calls timeout. 55-35 Cavs with 2:53 to go in the second.
8: Up 20 there. The Cavs would lead by 17 at the half, and then
2: Mobley on the drive. Finds Allen in the paint. Allen turn around, tries to duck under, flips it up and good. Timeout Pistons as the lead is ballooned to 72-49. A 23-point lead. Now flips it to Schroeder on the right wing. Guarded by Harris. They get it back to Mitchell. Mitchell on the right wing. On Harris. Step back three on the way. Mitchell, nothing but net. 95-69, up to 26 points here with the lead for the Cavs. Mitchell with 24.
9: And now Mitchell is styling on him, too, celebrating after that one. Got Tobias Harris again.
2: Mitchell hangs, fires, misses, gets his own rebound and put back. And that right there explains the night for the Pistons. Donovan Mitchell is going in there, getting his own rebound and put back.
9: He's literally running circles around the Pistons. He's moving at a different speed right now.
8: George Sedano and Kalena Azubuike had the call right here on ESPN Radio. Cavs led by as much as 35. They win it by 31, 125-94 at Detroit. They take the series in seven. Cavs, the third team in NBA history to win a Game 7 on the road by 30 or more. Cavs are the second team since 1976 to have four 20-point scorers in a Game 7. Their coach, Kenny Atkinson.
10: When we play with force, it's really the key. Like force on both ends with our talent. We're really hard to beat. You know, the question we got to answer, and we talked about in the locker room, is we can't have force letdowns, you know, like game six, where we were not the forceful team. But tonight we were. That was the whole difference, our force on both ends. You know, and everybody says, it doesn't mean that. No, it does mean something. I think it does. I think this was the next step for us. You know, first day of training camp, I put up the playoff record over the last 3 years, 11-15. You know, I've been saying all year we have a lot to prove. You know, we still have more to prove. That's kind of the next part of it. But we proved something to ourselves that we could take that, you know, another step. So just looking forward to this challenge, this next challenge for us.
8: Cavs into the conference finals. First conference finals appearance since 2018 when they beat the Celtics in seven. It's their third conference finals appearance without LeBron James. Donovan Mitchell, 26 points, 8 assists, 6 rebounds in the Game 7 win. He spoke with our crew from the NBA on ESPN Radio, Colin Azubuike and George Sedano.
11: There's a lot of emotion right now, but I think the biggest thing is just like... I think the biggest thing, man, we just collectively, like, I think we found, you know, something as a group. But, you know what I mean? It's a blessing. I can't overlook the fact that it's been 9 years. It's been my whole career without getting to this point, so that's a blessing. But we ain't got much time to celebrate, so we got to get right back to it.
12: You guys bought a massive Cleveland contingent here. That's
11: man, shout out to the Cavs fans. Like, they're everywhere, though. Yeah. This is nuts.
12: My goodness.
11: This is nuts.
12: Talk to me about the adjustment you guys made, because in Game 6, it seemed like the Pistons a lot more single coverage. You guys were getting inside when you wanted to, but then you were making the dish. You were making the right decisions, yeah. Drawing the bigs over. What was that adjustment like for you and as a team?
11: I think the biggest thing in Game 6, you got to give them credit. They came out with more force. They played like it was their Game 7 and we did not. But at the end of the day, it's just about how do you respond. And you know this, right, playing in the league, like, it was a letdown. You know, Game 6 was a letdown. We missed an opportunity. But, you know, fortunately, it's a seven-game series, and we had an opportunity to come out there and get another one on the road. But you got to give them credit. They're not going to go down without a fight. And for us to take that lump, right, to lose a Game 6 on our home floor, that way their crowd came on the road, and for us to come out here and respond was huge.
13: You guys made the trade. You bring in James Harden, a guy to help you get to this point. What has he meant for you and this team?
11: Well, I mean, like, you just look, right? Like, it just allows everybody to kind of do what they do. You know, for me, being aggressive, you know, shout out to Thompson, hell of a defender, right? He's got to pick and choose who he guards. You know what I'm saying? So now we're able to get to the paint. Do you help off James? Do you help off me? Now Evan Mobley's downhill. There's more space. And then when you want to, when he wants to, he can get in the paint and make plays for others. So there's just so many different things that just him being on the basketball court alone, he doesn't have to take a shot. That just changes everything for us. And then when he does get downhill, does get to do whatever he does, man, it's working so far. We got to keep it going.
8: Donovan Mitchell making his first career appearance in the conference finals. He'd been in the conference semis 4 times previously. Those were losses. Finally gets the win in this one with Cleveland as the Cavs get past the Pistons 125-94 in Game 7. Pistons 31-point loss, third largest loss by a 60-win team in NBA postseason history. They trailed by 17 at the half, second largest halftime deficit by a 1 seed in a Game 7. Their coach, J.B. Bickerstaff.
14: This team is awesome, and they're a special group of guys. You know, I couldn't be more appreciative of how they allow us to coach them, work with them every single day, the spirit they carry, their willingness to grow, their willingness to sacrifice. And it's a special group. And again, I can't be more thankful than to be a part of this and to be able to work with these guys.
15: JB, just you guys took a step last year, taking another big step this year, playing at home, Game 7, especially what you just done in Cleveland. How big of a disappointment?
14: It's not a disappointment at all. I'm not ever will I be disappointed in these guys. These guys every single day give us what they got. So it is not a disappointment. It's a loss, and it's a tough loss. But, you know, that adjective will never be used as this group.
15: It's not. I'm not saying in the guys necessarily, but the season as a whole, and also I'm sure you had higher expectations, falling far short of that, I guess, is that a disappointment?
14: I don't think we fell short of in anything, and I don't like the direction of your question. I'll be honest with you, like, these guys have improved massively and done a great job. Anything other than positivity towards this group, like, is unacceptable. You know, the turnaround from where we've come from, what these guys have been willing to do. Yeah, we, you know, everybody wants to win a championship every year. But, you know, how much did you grow? How much did you improve? Did you sacrifice for the greater good of the team? Our guys did that collectively every single day, and we got better. We put ourselves in position to be here. So there's nothing disappointing about you know, this group and the outcome of this.
8: 60-22 in the regular season was Detroit. Pistons losing in the conference semifinals as the 1 seed. The bar was high, but what about the season? ESPN analyst Janae Ogumike.
16: First, first, I want to put things into context. And, you know, I took my glasses off because I was like, oh, you know, a little emotional because I felt like those guys, they tried so hard this year. You know, I'm a glass half full type of gal. And I feel like people forget that just three seasons ago, this was a team that tied the NBA worst record with 28 straight losses. They were in the gutter. They finished that year, I think, just one game off of the worst record in the league. Three seasons later, Cade Cunningham is in the conversation for MVP. This is a squad that finished number one in the regular season in the East. They got to get Cade some help. He is a bad man. I know we talk about the bad boy Pistons. He's a bad man. And sometimes he has to do, I wouldn't even say sometimes, most of the times he's had to do bad all by himself. That's not sustainable in this NBA. You see so many squads where they have one, two, three, even looking at the Cavaliers, four options, four guys playing really well. And so they need to get more balance offensively to support him. They need to find a better secondary creator. Tobias Harris tried all he could, and Jalen Duren had to do better. He has to improve in these meaningful games. But right now, their universe is around Cade, and they have to find ways to get him more help in the future.
8: Cade Cunningham, 13 points, a career playoff low in the Game 7 loss for the Pistons. SportsCenter All Night, ESPN Radio. Pistons season is over. Cavs advance to the Eastern Conference Finals. Game 1 with the Knicks is Tuesday. Every game from here on out, Conference Finals and NBA Finals here on ESPN Radio, presented by Gusto. Tuesday, Game 1 of the Eastern Conference Finals. Monday, Game 1 of the Western Conference Finals. Coverage at 8 o'clock Eastern. And that Western Conference Final will feature the NBA MVP.
17: According to ESPN, Shams Charania, Shai Gilgeous-Alexander has been named the league's MVP for the second consecutive year.
18: The way things are in this organization, in this city, it breeds success.

0: with the results, and whatever that looks like, it looks like. Yeah, I don't have a certain amount of accolades I want to collect. I don't have anything I specifically want to do besides win. And as long as I'm giving my every day and my all, and doing it the right way and my way, I'll live with the results, whatever that looks like. It's special. And not really for me personally, but more so for like the city and the organization. I think like, so someone told me a stat, it's been 4 MVPs in the last 12 years to go through this building, and I don't think that's coincidence. There's a reason why you have success when you come through this program and this facility and this city. Like everything I just mentioned, from the fans, the love they give, to the ownership, the front office, for making things easy, making sure we're getting our work in, the coaches playing the right brand of basketball and holding the right things accountable. The way things are run in this organization, in this city, it breeds success, and it's no coincidence. I'm just lucky to end up here.
1: SGA is the 5th active player to be named the MVP in consecutive seasons, 7th player in the last 4 decades to win multiple MVPs before turning 28. Every retired player to win consecutive MVPs has been inducted into the Hall of Fame. SportsCenter All Night, ESPN Radio, from the NBA to golf in the year's 2nd major, giving us a bit of a surprise on Sunday.
2: Aaron Rye has just hit a beautiful birdie putt on 17, and he drains it from 50 feet. Aaron Rye is unstoppable at Aronimink. He is 9 under par.
3: Aaron Rye. From long range, that's his superpower. 50-foot putts. Listen to this.
4: Sets the putter next to the ball. He takes one practice stroke, then sets the putter behind the ball. Usually takes 2 or 3 looks, depending upon the length. Takes 2 looks, gets that started out on the right. He needs to carry up over the top of the hill, and that's not even going to come close to getting there. Came up way short. That's about 10 feet short. So with that miss right there, Aaron Rye is your 2026 PGA champion at Aronimink. I got to tell you, that was a masterclass performance today by Aaron Rye.
1: SiriusXM PGA Tour Radio final round, 5 under 65. He was 9 under for the week for a 3-shot win over John Rahm and Alex Smalley. Rye becomes the first English-born golfer to win the PGA Championship since Jim Barnes. He won the first 2 tournaments in 1916 and 1919, which were both match play competitions. Rye ends that 107-year drought for England.
5: Wasn't actually aware of it until yesterday. I think in this room yesterday it was mentioned, which was the first of my knowledge. But yeah, extremely, extremely proud. There's a lot of incredible and historic English players over those 100 years who've gone on to achieve incredible things and had phenomenal careers. But to win this event, and then to be, yeah, a person that's the first one to have won in such a long time from England is an amazing thing, and something to be extremely proud of.
1: Before the tournament at DraftKings, he was 290-1 to win. Rounds of 70, 69, 67, 65. Got better in each round, gets his first career major victory. ESPN analyst Andy North.
6: Well, I think there's a couple of things you look at. You look at actual stat numbers, and you look at the eye test. He was great chipping approach shots, number 2, putting, number 5. And that's a great combination. That you do that, you're going to have a great chance. But I thought the eye test, watching him play the last 9 holes of a championship, he looked like he was in complete control. He drove it in the fairway, he hit it on the greens. One of the only fairways he missed, he drove it in the greenside bunker at the drivable 13th. That is the fairway as far as I'm concerned. I mean, he just played beautiful golf, didn't make mistakes, and looked like he never got above out of his comfort zone playing.
1: 23 birdies or better over the course of the week en route to the PGA Championship. How big is the concern with the bullpen? That's next. SportsCenter All Night continues. It's ESPN Radio.
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5: It's Evan Cohen. Coming up Monday, the Knicks and Thunder have been waiting for their next opponents. 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
1: 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We've hit prime season for college graduations. We're also winding down the spring seasons. Fourth seed Virginia winning the men's tennis championship, beating Texas, which was the two seed for Virginia. Seventh men's tennis title all since 2013. The ACC now has six team titles this academic year. The NC State women's cross country, Florida State women's soccer, Virginia women's swimming and diving, Notre Dame men's and women's fencing. ACC could add to that. Baseball still has the road to Omaha. Softball charting its way to Oklahoma City. And the ACC still represented. Duke is one of the 16 teams still standing after this weekend's regionals. But of those 16 teams remaining, nine are from the SEC, including Alabama, the top seed in the tournament, which outscored its opponents 20-0 this regional weekend. They sweep the regional without allowing a run. ESPN analyst Tara Henry and Tori Vidalis.
2: They're deep, right? And they can rely on each other throughout the tournament. When you get into postseason, it is so much more about a staff mentality moving forward in this game because of how offensive-minded our sport has become. And now that Alabama has two big arms, really three if you count Kalen Pelosi, another freshman who's really come and eat up some innings for Alabama, but they allow each other to rest and be a little bit more fresh for this postseason run, and that's what they've been able to do all season. So just playing off of each other and also learning from one another, pushing one another, because anytime you have somebody that's just as good, if not better than you, it makes you want to get that much better every time you show up to that field.
3: I agree with you, Tori, and I also think when you take a look at Alabama, this offense has been really, really impressive. And also, you mentioned the freshman class and Vic Bowden. How about Anna Roman and Ambry Taylor as well? But we saw Jenna Young get it done today, and then Audrey Vandegrift hitting the long ball. That is production up and down the lineup. And heading into a super regional, that is something that Patrick Murphy loves to see from his team. When you've got pitching, you've got an offense, you can go.
2: Yeah, and how about Jenna Young with two home runs? We're used to seeing the Brooke Wells, yes, the Alexis Papillo, but the freshmen stepping up, and the speedsters too. This team is just athletic and deep, and they can swing it.
1: Alabama getting LSU in the Super Regionals, one of three Supers featuring SEC against SEC. UCLA is also headed to the Super Regionals off a milestone moment.
4: I mean, here I go, not fearing what'll happen. Bang! 40 home runs in a season.
5: Man.
4: Nobody's ever done it.
5: Oh, just goosebumps still in my arms.
1: UCLA beating South Carolina, 15-1 run rule. Megan Grant, 89 homers in her career, 40 of them this season. That's an all-time record.
4: Megan, what does it feel like to hit 40 home runs in a season?
6: I mean, it's surreal. When I first started, I did not think, you know, I would ever get to this point, but I guess the hard work pays off, you know.
1: UCLA gets UCF in the Super Regionals next weekend. SportsCenter All Night, ESPN Radio. Speaking of action on the diamond, in New York, Mets and Yankees. Yankees take a 6-3 lead to the bottom of the ninth, but
7: first pitch, breaking ball hit deep to left field. It's down the line. It's hooking. It is a home run! Tie game! Tie game! Tyrone Taylor tucks it just inside the foul pole. Down the left field line. It's a three-run homer. The Mets have tied it down to their last out here in the bottom of the ninth inning.
1: Well, that ties it up, and so it was on to the 10th. Yankees don't score in the top half, and in the home half,
8: 0-1. Chopper over the mound toward the middle of the infield. Runner coming home. There's no play. Simeon scores. Game over. The Maine Mets, one comeback at a time, have won the series. They win this one in 10, 7-6.
1: Mets' fourth walk-off win this season. 880 ESPN New York, 7-6 in 10. Yankees' fifth walk-off loss this season. Third straight series loss. They finished 2-7 over their nine-game road trip. Outfielder Aaron Judge.
9: There were a couple close games, but, you know, just about finishing the job. You know, a couple games here where, you know, we got to close it out, or, you know, some games and extras that we got to, you know, get a couple runs across and just don't get the job done. So the boys are playing hard, though. I think the biggest thing is guys are playing tough and making the plays they need to, but just coming up a little bit short.
1: Yankees losing in 10 after giving up the game-tying three-run homer with two outs in the ninth inning. Yankees 9 blown saves this season. They're most within the first 50 games of a season since 2007. Manager Aaron Boone, concerned about that bullpen?
10: No, I think they're all capable of getting big outs, and they have throughout this year. We just had a terrible road trip where we certainly had some tough ones. That's part of it. We got to, you know, get after it tomorrow.
1: Milwaukee, Baltimore, and the Mets on that road trip. The Chicago matchup on Sunday also went 10 innings.
11: Tying run at third. Caro hits a fly ball out into deep left center field. It's back there. It is gone! Edgar Caro wins it! Shut up!
1: ESPN 1000. White Sox with the 9-8 win in 10, their first walk-off homer since 2024. Their first walk-off homer against the Cubs since 2003. White Sox get the win. They are 7-1 since May 9th, their best record in an 8-game span this season. Well, we went 7, and it's now final. That's next. 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
1: Aaron Rye with a final round 65 on Sunday captures the PGA Championship, his first major. SGA wins his second straight NBA MVP. Conference finals are set. Spurs, Thunder get underway tonight, Tuesday. It's the Knicks and the Cavs.
2: That'll do it. The Cleveland Cavaliers are moving on to the Eastern Conference Finals. They'll take on the New York Knicks. A final score for the Cavs. They win 125-94 in Detroit.
3: The result is surprising, but the way it happened is even more surprising.
1: 125-94. Cavs becoming the third team in NBA history to win a Game 7 on the road by at least 30. Pistons bow out as the top seed, failing to make the Eastern Conference Finals. Cavaliers, backed by Donovan Mitchell, 26 points, 8 assists, 6 rebounds. Jared Allen had 23 points, spoke with NBA on Prime.
4: Jared, I think it's official, especially in these playoffs. Game 7, Jared Allen is real. How would you describe just the mentality you guys came into this game to just dominate on the road in Game 7?
5: We just knew that we had to get the job done. We knew that we had to bring a lot of force. This is a tough arena to win in. And we knew that every single possession, every single play was super important.
4: And look, you've been battling alongside Donovan Mitchell for a while now. What stood out to you about the way he steadied this group with his playmaking and scoring tonight?
5: He started out the game not trying to take it over, not trying to score every single basket. He started the game trying to distribute the ball. And I think

0: huge for a leader like him, trying to get everybody else going and then getting himself going second.
1: Okay, so quick turnaround. Yeah. Madison Square Garden, yeah. The Knicks, the Eastern Conference Finals, Jared.
0: Absolutely.
1: After silencing this crowd here in Game 7, what are you expecting in that environment on Tuesday?
0: Yeah, we know it's going to be a loud environment. We know that their fans are incredible fans, crazy fans, but we know that we can do it. We came into an incredible arena like this and took over the game. We just have to do it again.
1: Lastly, Eastern Conference Finals. How does that feel?
0: Feels good. We're along this journey. Every step is a step further. We just have a job more to do.
2: Jared Allen with 23. Sam Merrill had 23 as well on 7 of 10 shooting. Game 7 turns into a 31-point road rout for the Cavs. And you heard it here on ESPN Radio. George Sedano, Kalena Azubuike had the call for us. George?
3: Jay, thank you so much. Kalena, the Cavs came in here in a hostile building. This place had energy to begin with here in Detroit. They shut it down pretty quick with nearly a wire-to-wire victory.
4: From the jump, they came out, and you could tell by the way Donovan Mitchell was moving and grooving. He was aggressive and assertive, and Jared Allen came out. He was aggressive and assertive from the jump. You heard it. They are all talking about force. Donovan Mitchell was talking about the force and aggression that they played with, the sense of urgency. They had it. They didn't have it in Game 6. They had it tonight. They made up for it. They took care of the ball a lot of the game. Only 13 turnovers, 31 assists. We were talking about them trusting the pass. They made the adjustment. Get inside, get in the paint, make the right decision. Draw the help in, draw Durant in, dish it off to his man. A lot of times they're making the Pistons bigs look crazy tonight because they're coming over to help. A lot of times they're in the air alone, jumping at them, and the Cavs are making the right pass. They're finishing inside. They got 58 points in the paint, and the Pistons, throughout these playoffs and elimination games, one thing they've done so well is limit the opponent points in the paint. They weren't able to do that tonight because their point of attack defense broke down. Their on-ball defense kind of broke down. They weren't able to keep guys in front of them. The Cavs were driving by them. They were dishing. They were making all the right reads, all the right decisions, and they shot the ball well. And Sam Merrill played incredibly well, knocking down threes.
3: Before we get to the conference finals matchup in the East, 30 seconds on the Pistons season and what you think their offseason should look like.
4: It's disappointing. They had a really good regular season, finishing at the top spot. You were wondering how, okay, Cade with a collapsed lung, how is he going to come into the playoffs? He played amazingly well all throughout the playoffs. Didn't play as well in the last game in a win. You thought he was going to have a bounce-back game tonight. 12 points in the first half. 1 point in the second half. He's still the engine. He's still the motorcade. You can ride him. He's only going to get better and better. Cade Cunningham's going to have a chip on his shoulder next season.
3: Now, for sure. I don't think there's any doubt. They'll probably look for a secondary scorer to help him, playmaker. Now, this Knicks-Cavs series, what do you make of it?
4: I'm looking forward to it. I said it. The Knicks are the best three-point shooting team in the league in the playoffs this season. You know what Brunson's going to give you. I think the X factor is Mikal Bridges. I do like the way they've involved Karl-Anthony Towns. They're making sure they play through him at times, let him make decisions, let him attack from the top of the key, get his post-ups in there. He's got to try to dominate. But I do think the Cavs' double bigs, the two agile bigs, could give the Knicks some problems and try to defend the ISO of a James Harden and the decision-making there and Donovan Mitchell and how tenacious he can prove to be tough for the Knicks. They do have a smaller player in Jalen Brunson on the defensive side. Can the Cavs look to expose him at times and get him switched on to people? But it's going to be a tough battle. It could go 7 games again.
3: Well, we'll see. Hopefully that'll be the case for the NBA fans out there to get another 7-game series. But the Pistons fall short in this one. The Cavs are moving on with a road victory. They will go and face the Knicks in the Eastern Conference Final. Our final score here in Game 7 in Detroit, the Cavs 125, the Pistons 94. For Kalena Azubuike, I'm George Sedano right here on your home for the NBA, ESPN Radio, and the ESPN app. Now let's go back to Jay Reynolds in the studio.
2: All right, George, NBA down to its final four conference finals set to get underway. After dropping the first game of their series with Minnesota, the Spurs bounce back and win the series in 6. Anthony Edwards giving the Spurs their flowers, saying they were the better team. As for the Wolves getting over that hump moving forward, ESPN senior writer Tim Bontemps.
5: Well, I mean, sure, it'd be nice if they could add a superstar to their roster. They just don't really have the ammunition to theoretically go do that. So it will be interesting to see what their summer looks like. And look, I think whether it's the Timberwolves or any other team in the West that's not Oklahoma City or San Antonio, when you're looking at those two teams going forward, I mean, you've got, you know, arguably the three best players moving forward on the Spurs are all on their rookie deal still, and Victor Wembanyama, Stephon Castle, and Dylan Harper. And the Thunder have, you know, I think two guys over 30 on the entire roster, and their whole core is basically all guys in their early to mid-20s. So, I mean, these two teams should be set up for what has a chance to be one of the all-time iconic rivalries in the history of the league over the next 5 to 10 years as they go back and forth atop the West. And everybody else has got a titanic challenge to try to catch up and keep up with them. And, you know, Minnesota is probably going to be one of the first teams to really stare down the barrel of that with, you know, Anthony Edwards getting closer to his prime and most of this roster in its 30s.
2: Tuesday, we'll see game one of the Eastern Conference Finals, but Monday, game one of the Western Conference Finals. Timberwolves fell short. Spurs and Thunder's getting underway on Monday. Our coverage here on ESPN Radio begins at 8 o'clock Eastern. Right now, SportsCenter all night. Back to baseball in Anaheim. Dodgers, Angels.
6: 0-1. Swung on. Hot shot in the left center. A base hit. Here comes Kinnan to score. Ohtani rounding third. He will score. Andy Páez does it again with runners in scoring position. Drives in two. It is 6-0 Dodgers.
2: AM 570 LA Sports. Dodgers outscoring the Angels 31-3 in the three-game series. They win Sunday 10-1. Dodgers' fifth consecutive win. Longest active win streak in Major League Baseball. Shohei Ohtani 3-for-5. Couple of RBI. 8 hits. 8 RBI over his last 4 games. Angels, meanwhile, with their sixth consecutive loss. Dodgers put up 10. So do the Giants.
7: Suarez set the pitch. Bader swings, drives one to right towards the corner. Cortez going back. He's looking up. It is gone! Harrison Bader has hit a grand slam for the Giants. It is an 8-run eighth inning. And Bader fired up as he rounds the bases. Giants have broken it wide open. It's 10-1.
2: KNBR with the call. Giants, as you heard, 8 in the 8th. Their most in an inning since scoring 9 in the 11th inning a year ago in May at Wrigley. They beat the Athletics on Sunday, 10-1, their 20th win in their 47th game this season. Most games needed to reach 20 wins in a season since 2008. They beat the Athletics in this one. Guardians also put up 10. They beat the Reds 10-3. Guardians' third game scoring double-digit runs this season. 6 homers, most of the game since 2019 against the Yankees. SportsCenter all night, ESPN Radio. Phillies and Pirates, and the Phillies doing something that few have been able to do.
8: Here's the pitch. Stott swings, drives it up the alley, right center field, on the run. Triola won't get it. It'll one-hop the fence. Bohm is in. Marsh is coming in. Garcia's around at third base. A 2-run double for Bryson Stott, and the Phillies lead it 5-0.
2: Sports Radio 94 WIP. Phillies go on to a 6-0 shutout of the Pirates. They're 16-5 since April 25th. Second best win percentage in baseball during that span. But on Sunday, they got to Paul Skeens. Skeens went 5 innings, gave up 6 hits and 5 earned runs, tied for the most earned runs in his career.
9: Just didn't execute a few pitches, and they did a good job there, so yeah, I'll have to rewatch it. I just didn't execute a few pitches, and they got to him.
10: How challenging is it to navigate a lineup of that caliber?
9: It's challenging, but it's the big leagues. You know, every lineup's good, so yeah, just got to execute a little more consistently.
10: How have you felt that this team has responded to the doses of diversity you guys have had so far this year?
9: Yeah, I'm not worried about it. I think it's probably a good time for an off day, but I think we're in a good spot going into, you know, this next stretch, and not worried about how we'll respond at all.
2: Paul Skeens roughed up on Sunday. Pirates have a 3-game losing streak, second longest streak this season. They did have a 5-game losing streak at the end of April. Padres and Mariners in the Sunday night game.
7: Here comes the 1-1. Ball drilled deep right field. Gone! Another long homer for Gavin Sheets. destroyed to right field. 404 feet, his second homer of the game. Pitch, and France serves one out towards shallow center. Rodriguez has to play it on a bounce. Merrill is in. Laureano racing around third. And France with a two-out, two-run single. 7-0 Padres. A five-run sixth inning for San Diego.
2: Rough afternoon for the Mariners. ESPN Radio with the call. Padres an 8-3 win. Mariners are one hit. Padres 28-18 on the season. Half game back of the Dodgers for first place in the National West. Three-game series against the Dodgers coming up starting today in San Diego. Padres picking up their third sweep of the season. Diamondbacks an 8-6 win against the Rockies. Corbin Carroll 2-for-4. Two homers, three RBI, en route to the victory. The Orioles and Nationals.
11: The pitch from Michaelis. Swing at a high fly ball. Deep right field. Wood stops at the wall. That'll do it. Orioles strike again. Their third home run of the afternoon is a sizzler over the wall in right field. And the first of the season for Colton Cowser.
2: WBAL. Orioles go on to a 7-3 win over the Nats. Orioles' third game this season with at least three homers. Blue Jays beat the Tigers 4-1. Vlad Guerrero Jr. 2-for-4 with his third homer of the season. Braves an 8-1 rout of the Red Sox. Sports Center all night, ESPN Radio.
12: The Pittsburgh Steelers and Aaron Rodgers have reached agreement on a one-year deal worth up to $25 million.
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2: 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Right decision for the Steelers? Earlier on ESPN Radio are Matt Jones and Myron Metcalf.
15: It feels like the only decision to me. You know, I think a lot of people who are disappointed, it's like, where do you turn? It's a terrible free agent market. The only really quality player available in a trade was Kyler Murray and Tua. So I don't know. I think it says more about the fact that they just don't believe in Mason Rudolph, Drew Aller, or Will Howard yet, you know, and they feel like Mike McCarthy.
16: First of all, when you say Mason Rudolph yet, he's been there 10 years. Like, and he has, he has been picked over so many times. Like, poor Mason Rudolph. Yeah. They just go out on the street and try to find somebody to start over him. He's like the woman that's like, are you going to keep coming back to me? And, you know, I mean, poor. Yeah. But anyway, go ahead.
15: Yeah, they still have a guy behind Aaron Rodgers that they trust. And if you're Mike McCarthy, you feel like you have a familiar face. Maybe that pairing works out. So I get why you do it. I don't know what else they would have done. What's the other option?
16: Well, there isn't another option. I mean, you're right. I mean, the other option would be go sign Kyler Murray. You know, is that an upgrade? Maybe, but you can't just sign Kyler Murray for 1 year. You're committing to him for at least two or three, and I can understand how you would decide, I don't want to be in the Kyler Murray business. Well, Aaron Rodgers, the things I was most worried about with Aaron Rodgers, he kind of didn't have that happen last year. I mean, he wasn't particularly great, but he also didn't blow the team up. So I guess the theory is he'll just not blow the team up for another year. And Mike McCarthy, maybe he gets, I don't know what he's going to get out of him that anybody else would, but you're just basically signing up for another year of mediocrity. They're not going to be a contender. And, you know, you fired Mike Tomlin and you're probably going 9-8 again.
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1: 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Super regional action next weekend on ESPN. 9 of the 16 teams from the SEC. 6 could reach Oklahoma City. There will be a minimum of 3. 3 of the super regionals are SEC against SEC. Texas, meanwhile, gets Arizona State. Longhorns outscoring their opponents 25-1 this season.
2: Best part of Texas's game right now is...
3: That's a toss-up, honestly.
2: There may not even be an answer to that.
3: Well, what's funny is we've talked so much about Texas and the lull that they've had in April, so it's amazing to see them come out. The reigning national champions, might I add, they know what it takes to get to the World Series, and yeah. They know what it takes to win it. And I think behind the arm of Teagan Kavan and now an offense that is suddenly finding their stride again, I don't know which one you'd pick.
1: Longhorns outscored their opponents 25-1 this weekend. Super Regionals next weekend on ESPN. Twins, a 5-4 win over the Brewers on Sunday. Brewers stranding the tying run at third in the ninth inning. Rays double up the Marlins 6-3. Rays third time winning 30 of their first 45 games of the season. 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As for Sunday's top sounds, John Ryder.
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5: Thanks, Jay. We start with a winner take all game 7 of the East Semis in Detroit, and defense leading to offense for the Cavs as they won in convincing fashion. George Sedano and Kalena Azubuike with the call on ESPN Radio.
6: Back to Sasser. They dump it into Duren. Duren blocked from behind by Mobley, and he gets it back. Mobley gets it back from Duren. They kick it to the corner. Struce wide open for 3.
7: Struce! The Struce is loose. He buries the 3.
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9: Aaron Rye has just hit a beautiful birdie putt on 17, and he drains it from 50 feet. Aaron Rye is unstoppable at Aronimink.
10: Aaron Rye from long range. That's his superpower. 50-foot putts. 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
0: Number 2.
5: The baseball and the Giants explode in the 8th against the A's. The call on KNBR.
11: Suarez set the pitch. Bader swings, drives one to right towards the corner. Cortez going back. He's looking up. It is gone! Harrison Bader has hit a grand slam for the Giants. It is an 8-run eighth inning. And Bader fired up as he rounds the bases. Giants have broken it wide open. It's 10-1.
0: Number 1.
5: JR top sound, an exciting finish on the south side of Chicago. The White Sox walk off the Cubs in 10. The final call on ESPN 1000.
4: Tying run at third. Caro hits a fly ball out into deep left center field. It's back there. It is gone! Edgar Caro wins it! Shut up!
1: White Sox led 7-4 entering the ninth. They needed 10 to win it. SportsCenter All Night ESPN Radio. Cleveland taking game 7 at Detroit Sunday. Cavs, Knicks now for the Eastern Conference Finals. ESPN analyst Janae Ogumike.
12: This is lit. We've got two teams that are playing really great basketball in the Eastern Conference Finals, the Knicks and the Cavs. And guess what? The matchups are amazing. I think that the first 40 minutes are going to be dictated by the paint. I love this paint matchup between Karl-Anthony Towns taking on Evan Mobley and Jarrett Allen. Cat, we've seen in the postseason, he's already had multiple triple-doubles. They sort of revitalized how you view Karl-Anthony Towns, because before we thought, oh, he's a three-point shooter. I'm the best reclaimed, you know, shooting big man. But then he's been able to have passing games similar to the Cleveland Cavalier front court. Those two have equally been dynamic as a tandem. Mobley off the dribble, Allen with force and authority. And I love how they were talking about, I think it was Coach Kenny Atkinson, saying, hey, he's our X factor, even though we thought it was Mobley. So if you think about the paint, the first 40 minutes, I think, will be dictated there. If Cat's passing can really dictate, or will it be the other side? But lastly, I'll say this. The final 8 minutes, the closing time, the winning time, my goodness, we might have a shootout.
1: We will see. Game one coming up Tuesday. Spurs Thunder for game one of the Western Conference Final coming up on Monday. We'll have every game here on ESPN Radio. Our coverage begins at 8 o'clock Eastern. A century-long drought ends near Philly. That's next. 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It's ESPN
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29: 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Postseason record 79-79. The two worst contracts in the National Basketball Association, and he carries himself in a way you would think he is Pat Riley and Jerry West combined.
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1: Game 7 for all the marbles as Cade and the Pistons clash with Spida and the Cavs.
2: On the right wing, hands it off to Merrill. Dribble handoff for three. Merrill! The four-point play attempt now coming up as he nails the three.
3: What has gotten into Sam Merrill?
1: Walk-offs and blowouts cap MLB's rivalry weekend.
4: The pitch from Michaelis. Swinging a high fly ball. Deep right field. Wood stops at the wall. That'll do it! Orioles strike again! Their third home run of the afternoon.
1: History on the Lynx, 100 years in the making.
5: To win this event and then to be, that person that's the first one to have won it in such a long time from England is an amazing thing and something to be extremely proud of.
1: Handing out the hardware on the hardwood.
6: I don't have a certain amount of accolades I want to collect. I don't have anything I specifically want to do besides win. 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
7: Inbounds goes to Cunningham, who sealed off Heidemann and banks it in. Another double-double for CC. She's got 19 points and 10 assists.
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8: 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Channel 80. We had three teams slotted into the conference finals in the NBA, two in the West, and in the East, the Knicks. New York awaiting the winner between the Cavs and the Pistons. Detroit, the top seed in the Eastern Conference, facing a game 7. Home team won the first four games of the series. Then the Cavs took game 5 at Detroit, but the Pistons returned the favor with a game 6 win in Cleveland. So game 7 back in Detroit. Would that be good news or bad news, given the two separate trends for the home teams in the series? We would get the answer relatively early.
2: Schroeder smells blood, drives. Nash dribble, kicks it to the corner. Three ball for Merrill is good. 41-26 Cavs as they extend their lead to

0: 15. A 10-0 run for Cleveland.
1: Here's Mitchell. Weaving through traffic into the paint. Off the glass and in. Mitchell extends the lead to 20, and J.B. Bickerstaff has seen enough. He calls timeout. 55-35 Cavs with 2:53 to go in the second.
2: Up 20 there. The Cavs would lead by 17 at the half, and then
0: Mobley on the drive. Finds Allen in the paint. Allen turn around, tries to duck under, flips it up and good. Timeout Pistons as the lead is ballooned to 72-49. A 23-point lead. Now flips it to Schroeder on the right wing. Guarded by Harris. They get it back to Mitchell. Mitchell on the right wing on Harris. Step back three on the way. Mitchell, nothing but net. 95-69, up to 26 points here with the lead for the Cavs. Mitchell with 24.
3: And now Mitchell is styling on him, too, celebrating after that one. Got Tobias Harris again.
0: Mitchell hangs, fires, misses, gets his own rebound and put back. And that right there explains the night for the Pistons. Donovan Mitchell is going in there, getting his own rebound and put back.
3: He's literally running circles around the Pistons. He's moving at a different speed right now.
2: George Sedano and Kalena Azubuike had the call right here on ESPN Radio. Cavs led by as much as 35. They win it by 31, 125-94 at Detroit. They take the series in seven. Cavs, the third team in NBA history to win a Game 7 on the road by 30 or more. Cavs are the second team since 1976 to have four 20-point scorers in a Game 7. Their coach, Kenny Atkinson.
4: When we play with force, it's really the key. Like force on both ends. With our talent, we're really hard to beat. You know, the question we got to answer, and we talked about in the locker room, is we can't have force letdowns, you know, like Game 6, where we were not the forceful team. But tonight we were. That was the whole difference, our force on both ends. You know, and everybody says, oh, it doesn't mean that. No, it does mean something. I think it does. I think this was the next step for us. You know, first day of training camp, I put up the playoff record over the last 3 years, 11-15. You know, I've been saying all year we have a lot to prove. You know, we still have more to prove. That's kind of the next part of it. But we proved something to ourselves that we could take that, you know, another step. So just looking forward to this challenge, this next challenge for us.
2: Cavs into the conference finals. First conference finals appearance since 2018 when they beat the Celtics in seven. It's their third conference finals appearance without LeBron James. Donovan Mitchell, 26 points, 8 assists, 6 rebounds in the Game 7 win. He spoke with our crew from the NBA on ESPN Radio, Kalena Azubuike and George Sedano.
5: There's a lot of emotion right now, but I think the biggest thing is just like... I think the biggest thing, man, we just collectively, like, I think we found, you know, something as a group. But, you know what I mean? It's a blessing. I can't overlook the fact that it's been 9 years. It's been my whole career without getting to this point. So that's a blessing. But we ain't got much time to celebrate. So we got to get right back to it.
6: You guys bought a massive Cleveland contingent here. That's
5: amazing. Man, shout out to the Cavs fans. Like, they're everywhere, though. Yeah. This is nuts.
6: My goodness.
5: This is nuts.
6: Talk to me about the adjustment you guys made. Because in Game 6, it seemed like the Pistons, a lot more single coverage. You guys were getting inside when you wanted to, but then you were making the dish. You were making the right decisions, yeah. Drawing the bigs over. What was that adjustment like for you and as a team?
5: I think the biggest thing in Game 6, you got to give them credit. They came out with more force. They played like it was their Game 7 and we did not. But at the end of the day, it's just about how do you respond. And you know this, right, playing in the league, like, it was a letdown. You know, Game 6 was a letdown. We missed an opportunity. But, you know, fortunately, it's a seven-game series, and we had an opportunity to come out there and get another one on the road. But you got to give them credit. They're not going to go down without a fight. And for us to take that lump, right, to lose a Game 6 on our home floor, that way their crowd came on the road, and for us to come out here and respond was huge.
0: You guys made the trade. You bring in James Harden, a guy to help you get to this point. What has he meant for you and this team?
5: Well, I mean, like, you just look, right? Like, it just allows everybody to kind of do what they do. You know, for me, being aggressive, you know, shout out to Thompson, hell of a defender, right? He's got to pick and choose who he guards. You know what I'm saying? So now we're able to get to the paint. Do you help off James? Do you help off me? Now Evan Mobley's downhill. There's more space. And then when you want to, when he wants to, he can get in the paint and make plays for others. So there's just so many different things that just him being on the basketball court alone, he doesn't have to take a shot. that just changes everything for us. And then when he does get downhill, does get to do whatever he does, man, it's working so far. We got to keep it going.
2: Donovan Mitchell making his first career appearance in the conference finals. He'd been in the conference semis four times previously. Those were losses. Finally gets the win in this one with Cleveland as the Cavs get past the Pistons 125-94 in game seven. Pistons 31-point loss, third largest loss by a 60-win team in NBA postseason history. They trailed by 17 at the half, second largest halftime deficit by a one seed in a game seven. Their coach, J.B. Bickerstaff.
7: This team is awesome, and they're a special group of guys. You know, I couldn't be more appreciative of how they allow us to coach them, work with them every single day, the spirit they carry, their willingness to grow, their willingness to sacrifice, and it's a special group. And, again, I can't be more thankful than to be a part of this and to be able to work with these guys.
8: J.B., just you guys took a step last year, taking another big step this year. Playing at home, game seven, especially what you just done in Cleveland, how big of a disappointment?
7: It's not a disappointment at all. I'm not ever will I be disappointed in these guys. These guys every single day give us what they got. So it is not a disappointment. It's a loss, and it's a tough loss. But, you know, that adjective will never be used as this group.
8: It's not, I'm not saying in the guys necessarily, but the season as a whole, and also I'm sure you had higher expectations falling far short of that, I guess, is that a disappointment?
7: I don't think we fell short of anything. And I don't like the direction of your question, I'll be honest with you. These guys have improved massively and done a great job. Anything other than positivity towards this group, is unacceptable. The turnaround from where we've come from, what these guys have been willing to do. Yeah, everybody wants to win a championship every year. But, you know, how much did you grow? How much did you improve? Did you sacrifice for the greater good of the team? Our guys did that collectively every single day, and we got better. We put ourselves in position to be here. So there's nothing disappointing about, this group and the outcome of this.
2: 60-22 in the regular season was Detroit Pistons losing in the conference semifinals as the one seed. The bar was high, but what about the season? ESPN analyst Janae Ogumike.
9: First, I want to put things into context. And, you know, I took my glasses off because I was like, a little emotional because I felt like those guys, they tried so hard this year. You know, I'm a glass half full type of gal. And I feel like people forget that just three seasons ago, this was a team that tied the NBA worst record with 28 straight losses. They were in the gutter. They finished that year, I think, just one game off of the worst record in the league. Three seasons later, Cade Cunningham is in the conversation for MVP. This is a squad that finished number one in the regular season in the East. They got to get Cade some help. He is a bad man. I know we talk about the bad boy Pistons. He's a bad man. And sometimes he has to do, I wouldn't even say sometimes, most of the times he's had to do bad all by himself. That's not sustainable in this NBA. You see so many squads where they have one, two, three, even looking at the Cavaliers, four options, four guys playing really well. And so they need to get more balance offensively to support him. They need to find a better secondary creator. Tobias Harris tried all he could, and Jalen Duren had to do better. He has to improve in these meaningful games. But right now, their universe is around Cade, and they have to find ways to get him more help in the future.
2: Cade Cunningham, 13 points, a career playoff low in the Game 7 loss for the Pistons. SportsCenter all night, ESPN Radio. Pistons season is over. Cavs advance to the Eastern Conference Finals. Game 1 with the Knicks is Tuesday. Every game from here on out, Conference Finals and NBA Finals here on ESPN Radio, presented by Gusto. Tuesday, Game 1 of the Eastern Conference Finals. Monday, Game 1 of the Western Conference Finals. Coverage at 8 o'clock Eastern, and that Western Conference Final will feature the NBA MVP.
10: According to ESPN, Shams Charania, Shai Gilgeous-Alexander has been named the league's MVP for the second consecutive year.
11: The way things are in this organization, in this city, it breeds success. And it's no coincidence. I'm just lucky to end up here.
2: As he did a year ago, Shai Gilgeous-Alexander named the MVP this season. He ranked second in scoring with just over 31 points per game, shooting a career best 55% from the field, also averaged a career-high 6.5 assists as the Thunder put up the NBA's best record for the second consecutive season. And this marks the fourth straight season that SGA finished in the top five in MVP voting. One at the past two.
12: Honestly speaking, I don't have a tag on it. I don't have a number on it. When it's all said and done, as long as I know I gave everything I had to the game,

0: The reason why you have success when you come through this program and this facility and in this city, like everything I just mentioned, from the fans, the love they give, to the ownership, the front office, for making things easy, making sure we're getting our work in, the coaches playing the right brand of basketball and holding the right things accountable. The way things are run in this organization, in this city, it breeds success, and it's no coincidence. I'm just lucky to end up here.
1: SGA is the fifth active player to be named the MVP in consecutive seasons, seventh player in the last four decades to win multiple MVPs before turning 28. Every retired player to win consecutive MVPs has been inducted into the Hall of Fame. SportsCenter All Night, ESPN Radio, from the NBA to golf in the year's second major, giving us a bit of a surprise on Sunday.
2: Aaron Rye has just hit a beautiful birdie putt on 17, and he drains it from 50 feet. Aaron Rye is unstoppable at Aronimink. He is 9 under par.
3: Aaron Rye. From long range, that's his superpower. 50-foot putts. Listen to this.
4: Sets the putter next to the ball. He takes one practice stroke, then sets the putter behind the ball. Usually takes two or three looks, depending upon the length. Takes two looks, gets set started out on the right. He needs to carry up over the top of the hill, and that's not even going to come close to getting there. Came up way short. That's about 10 feet short. So with that miss right there, Aaron Rye is your 2026 PGA champion at Aronimink. I got to tell you, that was a masterclass performance today by Aaron Rye.
1: Sirius XM PGA Tour Radio final round, 5 under 65. He was 9 under for the week for a 3-shot win over John Rahm and Alex Smalley. Rye becomes the first English-born golfer to win the PGA Championship since Jim Barnes. He won the first two tournaments in 1916 and 1919, which were both match play competitions. Rye ends that 107-year drought for England.
5: Wasn't actually aware of it until yesterday. I think in this room yesterday it was mentioned, which was the first in my knowledge. But yeah, extremely, extremely proud. There's a lot of incredible and historic English players over those 100 years who've gone on to achieve incredible things and had phenomenal careers. But to win this event, and then to be, a person that's the first one to have won in such a long time from England is an amazing thing, and something to be extremely proud of.
1: Before the tournament at DraftKings, he was 290-1 to win. Rounds of 70, 69, 67, 65. Got better in each round, gets his first career major victory. ESPN analyst Andy North.
6: Well, I think there's a couple of things you look at. You look at actual stat numbers, and you look at the eye test. He was great chipping approach shots, number two, putting, number five. And that's a great combination. That you do that, you're going to have a great chance. But I thought the eye test, watching him play the last nine holes of a championship, he looked like he was in complete control. He drove it in the fairway, hit it on the greens. One of the only fairways he missed, he drove in the greenside bunker at the drivable 13th. That is the fairway as far as I'm concerned. I mean, he just played beautiful golf, didn't make mistakes, and looked like he never got above out of his comfort zone playing.
1: 23 birdies or better over the course of the week en route to the PGA Championship. How big is the concern with the bullpen? That's next. SportsCenter All Night continues. It's ESPN Radio.
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8: 1 second left. The Cavs are down 2. Will they be down 0-2? Williams holds. Looks to pass. Gets it to James. Here's a 3 for the win. Oh, it is good!
7: And we're just getting started. The NBA is on ESPN Radio. 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
9: 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The Knicks and Thunder have been waiting for their next opponents. I'll tell you just how concerned they should be about rust. 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
10: After having all that rest, which team is going to benefit the most in the conference finals? The Knicks in the East or Oklahoma City in the West? All that and so much more, the Reggae Monday edition of Freddie and Harry. With me, Freddie Coleman and Harry Douglas, 3 p.m. Eastern time on the mighty ESPN Radio and ESPN+.

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1: 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We've hit prime season for college graduations. We're also winding down the spring seasons. Fourth seed Virginia winning the men's tennis championship, beating Texas, which was the two seed for Virginia. Seventh men's tennis title all since 2013. The ACC now has six team titles this academic year. The NC State women's cross country, Florida State women's soccer, Virginia women's swimming and diving, Notre Dame men's and women's fencing. ACC could add to that. Baseball still has the road to Omaha. Softball charting its way to Oklahoma City. And the ACC still represented. Duke is one of the 16 teams still standing after this weekend's regionals. But of those 16 teams remaining, nine are from the SEC, including Alabama, the top seed in the tournament, which outscored its opponents 20-0 this regional weekend. They sweep the regional without allowing a run. ESPN analyst Tara Henry and Tori Vidalis.
2: They're deep, right? And they can rely on each other throughout the tournament. When you get into postseason, it is so much more about a staff mentality moving forward in this game because of how offensive-minded our sport has become. And now that Alabama has two big arms, really three if you count Kalen Palazzi, another freshman who's really come and eat up some innings for Alabama, but they allow each other to rest and be a little bit more fresh for this postseason run, and that's what they've been able to do all season. So just playing off of each other and also learning from one another, pushing one another, because anytime you have somebody that's just as good, if not better than you, it makes you want to get that much better every time you show up to that field.
3: I agree with you, Tori, and I also think when you take a look at Alabama, this offense has been really, really impressive. And also, you mentioned the freshman class and Vic Bowden. How about Anna Roman and Ambry Taylor as well? But we saw Jenna Young get it done today, and then Audrey Vandegrift hitting the long ball. That is production up and down the lineup. And heading into a super regional, that is something that Patrick Murphy loves to see from his team. When you've got pitching, you've got an offense, you can go.
2: Yeah, and how about Jenna Young with two home runs? We're used to seeing the Brooke Wells, yes, the Alexis Papillo, but the freshmen stepping up, and the speedsters too. This team is just athletic and deep, and they can swing it.

0: Alabama getting LSU in the Super Regionals, one of three Supers featuring SEC against SEC. UCLA is also headed to the Super Regionals off a milestone moment.
1: Here I go, not fearing what'll happen. Bang! 40 home runs in a season.
2: Man.
1: Nobody's ever done it.
2: Oh, just goosebumps still in my arms.
0: UCLA beating South Carolina 15-1 run rule. Megan Grant, 89 homers in her career, 40 of them this season. That's an all-time record.
1: Megan, what does it feel like to hit 40 home runs in a season?
3: I mean, it's surreal. When I first started, I did not think, you know, I would ever get to this point, but I guess the hard work pays off, you know.
0: UCLA gets UCF in the Super Regionals next weekend. SportsCenter All Night, ESPN Radio. Speaking of action on the diamond, in New York, Mets and Yankees. Yankees take a 6-3 lead to the bottom of the ninth, but...
4: First pitch, breaking ball hit deep to left field. It's down the line. It's hooking. It is a home run! Tie game! Tie game! Tyrone Taylor tucks it just inside the foul pole. Down the left field line. It's a three-run homer. The Mets have tied it. Down to their last out here in the bottom of the ninth inning.
0: Well, that ties it up, and so it was on to the 10th. Yankees don't score in the top half and in the home half.
5: 0-1. Chopper over the mound toward the middle of the infield. Runner coming home. There's no play. Simeon scores. Game over. The Maine Mets, one comeback at a time, have won the series. They win this one in 10, 7-6.
0: Mets' fourth walk-off win this season. 880 ESPN New York, 7-6 in 10. Yankees' fifth walk-off loss this season. Third straight series loss. They finished 2-7 over their nine-game road trip. Outfielder Aaron Judge.
6: There were a couple close games, but, you know, just about finishing the job. You know, a couple games here where, you know, we got to close it out, or, you know, some games and extras that we got to, you know, get a couple runs across and just don't get the job done. So the boys are playing hard, though. That's, I think, the biggest thing is guys are playing tough and making the plays they need to, but just coming up a little bit short.
0: Yankees losing in 10 after giving up the game-tying three-run homer with two outs in the ninth inning. Yankees 9 blown saves this season. They're most within the first 50 games of a season since 2007. Manager Aaron Boone, concerned about that bullpen?
7: No, I think they're all capable of getting big outs, and they have throughout this year. We just had a terrible road trip where we certainly had some tough ones. That's part of it. We got to, you know, get after it tomorrow.
0: Milwaukee, Baltimore, and the Mets on that road trip. The Chicago matchup on Sunday also went 10 innings.
8: Tying run at third. Caro hits a fly ball out into deep left center field. It's back there. It is.
0: ESPN 1000, White Sox with the 9-8 win in 10, their first walk-off homer since 2024. Their first walk-off homer against the Cubs since 2003. White Sox get the win. They are 7-1 since May 9th, their best record in an 8-game span this season. Well, we went 7, and it's now final. That's next. 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
9: 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I've studied the NFL schedule, which means I'm going to tell you the exact week when Fernando Mendoza and other rookie quarterbacks will get their first start this season. 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

0: season, all of it, right here. 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
1: Aaron Rye with a final round 65 on Sunday captures the PGA Championship, his first major. SGA wins his second straight NBA MVP. Conference finals are set. Spurs, Thunder get underway tonight, Tuesday. It's the Knicks and the Cavs.
2: That'll do it. The Cleveland Cavaliers are moving on to the Eastern Conference Finals. They'll take on the New York Knicks. A final score for the Cavs. They win 125-94 in Detroit.
3: The result is surprising, but the way it happened is even more surprising.
1: 125-94, Cavs becoming the third team in NBA history to win a Game 7 on the road by at least 30. Pistons bow out as the top seed, failing to make the Eastern Conference Finals. Cavaliers, backed by Donovan Mitchell, 26 points, 8 assists, 6 rebounds. Jared Allen had 23 points, spoke with NBA on Prime.
4: Jared, I think it's official, especially in these playoffs. Game 7, Jared Allen is real. How would you describe just the mentality you guys came into this game to just dominate on the road in Game 7?
5: We just knew that we had to get the job done. We knew that we had to bring a lot of force. This is a tough arena to win in. And we knew that every single possession, every single play was super important.
4: And look, you've been battling alongside Donovan Mitchell for a while now. What stood out to you about the way he steadied this group with his playmaking and scoring tonight?
5: He started out the game not trying to take it over, not trying to score every single basket. He started the game trying to distribute the ball. And I think that's huge for a leader like him, trying to get everybody else going and then getting himself going second.
4: Okay, so quick turnaround. Yeah. Madison Square Garden, yeah. The Knicks, the Eastern Conference Finals, Jared.
5: Absolutely.
4: After silencing this crowd here in Game 7, what are you expecting in that environment on Tuesday?
5: Yeah, we know it's going to be a loud environment. We know that their fans are incredible fans, crazy fans, but we know that we can do it. We came into an incredible arena like this and took over the game. We just have to do it again.
4: Last

0: conference finals. How does that feel?
1: Feels good. We're along this journey. Every step is a step further. We just have a job more to do.
2: Jared Allen with 23. Sam Merrill had 23 as well on 7 of 10 shooting. Game 7 turns into a 31-point road rout for the Cavs. And you heard it here on ESPN Radio. George Sedano, Kalena Azubuike had the call for us. George?
3: Jay, thank you so much. Kalena, the Cavs came in here in a hostile building. This place had energy to begin with here in Detroit. They shut it down pretty quick with nearly a wire-to-wire victory.
4: From the jump, they came out, and you could tell by the way Donovan Mitchell was moving and grooving. He was aggressive and assertive, and Jared Allen came out. He was aggressive and assertive from the jump. You heard it. They are all talking about force. Donovan Mitchell was talking about the force and aggression that they played with, the sense of urgency. They had it. They didn't have it in Game 6. They had it tonight. They made up for it. They took care of the ball a lot of the game. Only 13 turnovers, 31 assists. We were talking about them trusting the pass. They made the adjustment. Get inside, get in the paint, make the right decision. Draw the help in, draw Durant in, dish it off to his man. A lot of times they're making the Pistons bigs look crazy tonight because they're coming over to help. A lot of times they're in the air alone, jumping at them, and the Cavs are making the right pass. They're finishing inside. They got 58 points in the paint, and the Pistons, throughout these playoffs and elimination games, one thing they've done so well is limit the opponent points in the paint. They weren't able to do that tonight because their point of attack defense broke down. Their on-ball defense kind of broke down. They weren't able to keep guys in front of them. The Cavs were driving by them. They were dishing. They were making all the right reads, all the right decisions, and they shot the ball well. And Sam Merrill played incredibly well, knocking down threes.
3: Before we get to the conference finals matchup in the East, 30 seconds on the Pistons season and what you think their offseason should look like.
4: It's disappointing. They had a really good regular season, finishing at the top spot. You were wondering how, okay, Cade with a collapsed lung, how is he going to come into the playoffs? He played amazingly well all throughout the playoffs. Didn't play as well in the last game in a win. You thought he was going to have a bounce-back game tonight. 12 points in the first half. 1 point in the second half. He's still the engine. He's still the motorcade. You can ride him. He's only going to get better and better. Cade Cunningham's going to have a chip on his shoulder next season.
3: Now, for sure, I don't think there's any doubt. They'll probably look for a secondary scorer to help him, playmaker. Now, this Knicks-Cavs series, what do you make of it?
4: I'm looking forward to it. I said it, the Knicks are the best three-point shooting team in the league in the playoffs this season. You know what Brunson's going to give you. I think the X factor is Mikal Bridges. I do like the way they've involved Karl-Anthony Towns. They're making sure they play through him at times, let him make decisions, let him attack from the top of the key, get his post-ups in there. He's got to try to dominate. But I do think the Cavs' double bigs, the two agile bigs, could give the Knicks some problems. And trying to defend the ISO of a James Harden and the decision-making there and Donovan Mitchell and how tenacious he can prove to be tough for the Knicks. They do have a smaller player in Jalen Brunson on the defensive side. Can the Cavs look to expose him at times and get him switched on to people? But it's going to be a tough battle. It could go 7 games again.
3: Well, we'll see. Hopefully that'll be the case for the NBA fans out there to get another 7-game series. But the Pistons fall short in this one. The Cavs are moving on with a road victory. They will go and face the Knicks in the Eastern Conference Final. Our final score here in Game 7 in Detroit, the Cavs 125, the Pistons 94. For Kalena Azubuike, I'm George Sedano right here on your home for the NBA, ESPN Radio, and the ESPN app. Now let's go back to Jay Reynolds in the studio.
2: All right, George, NBA down to its final four, conference finals set to get underway. After dropping the first game of their series with Minnesota, the Spurs bounce back and win the series in 6. Anthony Edwards giving the Spurs their flowers, saying they were the better team. As for the Wolves getting over that hump moving forward, ESPN senior writer Tim Bontemps.
5: Well, I mean, sure, it'd be nice if they could add a superstar to their roster. They just don't really have the ammunition to theoretically go do that. So it will be interesting to see what their summer looks like. And look, I think whether it's the Timberwolves or any other team in the West that's not Oklahoma City or San Antonio, when you're looking at those two teams going forward, I mean, you've got, arguably the three best players moving forward on the Spurs are all on their rookie deal still, and Victor Wembanyama, Stephon Castle, and Dylan Harper. And the Thunder have, I think, two guys over 30 on the entire roster, and their whole core is basically all guys in their early to mid-20s. So I mean, these two teams should be set up for what has a chance to be one of the all-time iconic rivalries in the history of the league over the next 5 to 10 years as they go back and forth atop the West. And everybody else has got a titanic challenge to try to catch up and keep up with them. And, you know, Minnesota is probably going to be one of the first teams to really bear down the barrel of that with, you know, Anthony Edwards getting closer to his prime and most of this roster in its 30s.
2: Tuesday, we'll see game one of the Eastern Conference Finals, but Monday, game one of the Western Conference Finals. Timberwolves fell short. Spurs and Thunder's getting underway on Monday. Our coverage here on ESPN Radio begins at 8 o'clock Eastern. Right now, SportsCenter all night. Back to baseball in Anaheim. Dodgers, Angels.
0: 0-1. Swung on. Hot shot in the left center. A base hit. Here comes Kim in to score. Ohtani rounding third. He will score. Andy Páez does it again with runners in scoring position. Drives in two. It is 6-0 Dodgers.
2: AM 570 LA Sports. Dodgers outscoring the Angels 31-3 in the three-game series. They win Sunday 10-1. Dodgers' fifth consecutive win. Longest active win streak in Major League Baseball. Shohei Ohtani 3-for-5. Couple of RBI. 8 hits. 8 RBI over his last 4 games. Angels, meanwhile, with their sixth consecutive loss. Dodgers put up 10. So did the Giants.
6: Suarez set the pitch. Bader swings, drives one to right towards the corner. Cortez going back. He's looking up. It is gone! Harrison Bader has hit a grand slam for the Giants. It is an 8-run eighth inning. And Bader fired up as he rounds the bases. Giants have broken it wide open. It's 10-1.
2: KNBR with the call. Giants, as you heard, 8 in the eighth. Their most in an inning since scoring 9 in the 11th inning a year ago in May at Wrigley. They beat the Athletics on Sunday, 10-1, their 20th win in their 47th game this season. Most games needed to reach 20 wins in a season since 2008. They beat the Athletics in this one. Guardians also put up 10. They beat the Reds 10-3. Guardians' third game scoring double-digit runs this season. 6 homers, most in a game since 2019 against the Yankees. SportsCenter all night, ESPN Radio. Phillies and Pirates, and the Phillies doing something that few have been able to do.
7: Here's the pitch. Stott swings, drives it up the alley, right center field, on the run. Triola won't get it. It'll one-hop the fence. Bohm is in. Marsh is coming in. Garcia's around at third base. A 2-run double for Bryson Stott, and the Phillies lead it 5-0.
2: Sports Radio 94 WIP. Phillies go on to a 6-0 shutout of the Pirates. They're 16-5 since April 25th. Second-best win percentage in baseball during that span. But on Sunday, they got to Paul Skeens. Skeens went 5 innings, gave up 6 hits and 5 earned runs, tied for the most earned runs in his career.
8: Just didn't execute a few pitches, and they did a good job there, so yeah, I'll have to rewatch it. I just didn't execute a few pitches, and they got to him.
9: How challenging is it to navigate a lineup of that caliber?
8: It's challenging, but it's the big leagues. You know, every lineup's good, so yeah, just got to execute a little more consistently.
9: How have you felt that this team has responded to the doses of diversity you guys have had so far this year?
8: Yeah, I'm not worried about it. I think it's probably a good time for an off day, but yeah, I think we're in a good spot going into, you know, this next stretch, and not worried about how we'll respond at all.
2: Paul Skeens roughed up on Sunday. Pirates have a 3-game losing streak, second longest streak this season. They did have a 5-game losing streak at the end of April. Padres and Mariners in the Sunday night game.
6: Here comes the 1-1. Ball drilled deep right field. Going! Gone! Another long homer for Gavin Sheets. Destroyed to right field. 404 feet, his second homer of the game. The pitch. And France serves one out towards shallow center. Rodriguez has to play it on a bounce. Merrill is in. Laureano racing around third. And France with a two-out, two-run single. 7-0 Padres. A 5-run sixth inning for San Diego.
2: Rough afternoon for the Mariners. ESPN Radio with the call. Padres an 8-3 win. Mariners are one hit. Padres 28-18 on the season. Half game back of the Dodgers for first place in the National West. Three-game series against the Dodgers coming up starting today in San Diego. Padres picking up their third sweep of the season. Diamondbacks an 8-6 win against the Rockies. Corbin Carroll 2-for-4. Two homers, three RBI, en route to the victory. The Orioles and Nationals.
10: The pitch from Michaelis. Swing at a high fly ball. Deep right field. Wood stops at the wall. That'll do it. Orioles strike again. Their third home run of the afternoon is a sizzler over the wall in right field. And the first of the season for Colton Cowser.
2: WBAL. Orioles go on to a 7-3 win over the Nats. Orioles' third game this season with at least three homers. Blue Jays beat the Tigers 4-1. Vlad Guerrero Jr. 2-for-4 with his third homer of the season. Braves an 8-1 rout of the Red Sox. Sports Center all night, ESPN Radio.
11: The Pittsburgh Steelers and Aaron Rodgers have reached agreement on a one-year deal worth up to $25 million.
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2: 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Earlier on ESPN Radio are Matt Jones and Myron Metcalf.
14: It feels like the only decision to me. You know, I think a lot of people who are disappointed, it's like, where do you turn? It's a terrible free agent market. The only really quality player available in a trade was Kyler Murray and Tua. So I don't know. I think it says more about the fact that they just don't believe in Mason Rudolph, Drew Aller, or Will Howard yet, you know, and they feel like Mike McCarthy.
15: First of all, when you say Mason Rudolph yet, he's been there 10 years. Like, yeah. And not, he has been picked over so many times. Like, poor Mason Rudolph. Yeah. They just go out on the street and try to find somebody to start over him. He's like the woman that's like, are you going to keep coming back to me? And there's, you know, I mean, poor. Yeah. But anyway, go ahead.
14: Yeah, they still have a guy behind Aaron Rodgers that they trust. And if you're Mike McCarthy, you feel like you have a familiar face. Maybe that pairing works out. So I get why you do it. I don't know what else they would have done. What's the other option?
15: Well, there isn't another option. I mean, you're right. I mean, the other option would be go sign Kyler Murray. You know, is that an upgrade? Maybe, but you can't just sign Kyler Murray for 1 year. You're committing to him for at least two or three, and I can understand how you would decide, I don't want to be in the Kyler Murray business. Well, Aaron Rodgers, the things I was most worried about with Aaron Rodgers, he kind of didn't have that happen last year. I mean, he wasn't particularly great, but he also didn't blow the team up. So I guess the theory is he'll just not blow the team up for another year. And Mike McCarthy, maybe he gets, I don't know what he's going to get out of him that anybody else would, but you're just basically signing up for another year of mediocrity. They're not going to be a contender. And, you know, you fired Mike Tomlin and you're probably going 9-8 again.
2: 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Aaron Rodgers, one-year deal worth up to $25 million. 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
1: 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Super regional action next weekend on ESPN. 9 of the 16 teams from the SEC. 6 could reach Oklahoma City. There will be a minimum of 3. 3 of the super regionals are SEC against SEC. Texas, meanwhile, gets Arizona State. Longhorns outscoring their opponents 25-1 this season.
2: Best part of Texas's game right now is...
3: That's a toss-up, honestly.
2: There may not even be an answer to that.
3: Well, what's funny is we've talked so much about Texas and the lull that they've had in April, so it's amazing to see them come out. The reigning national champions, might I add, they know what it takes to get to the World Series, and they know what it takes to win it. And I think behind the arm of Teagan Kavan and now an offense that is suddenly finding their stride again, I don't know which one you'd pick.
1: Longhorns outscored their opponents 25-1 this weekend. Super Regionals next weekend on ESPN. Twins a 5-4 win over the Brewers on Sunday. Brewers stranding the tying run at third in the ninth inning. Rays double up the Marlins 6-3. Rays third time winning 30 of their first 45 games of the season. 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As for Sunday's top sounds, John Ryder.
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5: Thanks, Jay. We start with a winner take all game 7 of the East Semis in Detroit, and defense leading to offense for the Cavs as they won in convincing fashion. George Sedano and Kalena Azubuike with the call on ESPN Radio.
6: Back to Sasser. They dump it into Duren. Duren blocked from behind by Mobley, and it back. Mobley gets it back from Duren. They kick it to the corner. Strus wide open for 3. Strus! The Strus is loose. He buries a 3.
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0: Number 4.
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10: 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That's his superpower. 50-foot putts. 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
0: Number 2.
5: The baseball and the Giants explode in the 8th against the A's. The call on KNBR.
11: Suarez set the pitch. Bader swings, drives one to right towards the corner. Cortez going back. He's looking up. It is gone! Harrison Bader has hit a grand slam for the Giants. It is an 8-run eighth inning. And Bader fired up as he rounds the bases. Giants have broken it wide open. It's 10-1.
0: Number 1.
5: JR top sound, an exciting finish on the south side of Chicago. The White Sox walk off the Cubs in 10. The final call on ESPN 1000.
4: Tying run at third. Carroll hits a fly ball out into deep left center field. It's back there. It is gone! Edgar Carroll wins it! Shut up!
1: White Sox led 7-4 entering the ninth. They needed 10 to win it. SportsCenter All Night ESPN Radio. Cleveland taking game 7 at Detroit Sunday. Cavs, Knicks now for the Eastern Conference Finals. ESPN analyst Janae Ogumike.
12: This is lit. We've got two teams that are playing really great basketball in the Eastern Conference Finals, the Knicks and the Cavs. And guess what? The matchups are amazing. I think that the first 40 minutes are going to be dictated by the paint. I love this paint matchup between Karl-Anthony Towns taking on Evan Mobley and Jarrett Allen. Cat, we've seen in the postseason, he's already had multiple triple doubles. They've sort of revitalized how you view Karl-Anthony Towns, because before we thought, oh, he's a three-point shooter. I'm the best reclaimed, you know, shooting big man. But then he's been able to have passing games similar to the Cleveland Cavalier front court. Those two have equally been dynamic as a tandem. Mobley off the dribble, Allen with force and authority. And I love how they were talking about, I think it was Coach Kenny Atkinson, saying, hey, he's our X factor, even though we thought it was Mobley. So if you think about the paint, the first 40 minutes, I think, will be dictated there. If Cat's passing can really dictate, or will it be the other side? But lastly, I'll say this. The final 8 minutes, the closing time, the winning time, my goodness, we might have a shootout.
1: We will see. Game one coming up Tuesday. Spurs Thunder for game one of the Western Conference Final coming up on Monday. We'll have every game here on ESPN Radio. Our coverage begins at 8 o'clock Eastern. A century-long drought ends near Philly. That's next. 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
1: It's game seven for all the marbles as Cade and the Pistons clash with Spida and the Cavs.
2: On the right wing, hands it off to Merrill. Dribble handoff for three. Merrill! The four-point play attempt now coming up as he nails the three.
3: What has gotten into Sam Merrill?
1: Walk-offs and blowouts cap MLB's rivalry weekend.
4: The pitch for Michaelis. Swing at a high fly ball. Deep right field. Wood stops at the wall. That'll do it. Orioles strike again. Their third home run of the afternoon.
1: History on the links, 100 years in the making.
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7: Inbounds goes to Cunningham, who sealed off Heinemann and banks it in. Another double-double for CC. She's got 19 points and 10 assists.
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8: 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Channel 80. We had three teams slotted into the conference finals in the NBA, two in the West and in the East. The Knicks, New York, awaiting the winner between the Cavs and the Pistons. Detroit, the top seed in the Eastern Conference, facing a game seven. Home team won the first four games of the series. Then the Cavs took game five at Detroit, but the Pistons returned the favor with a game six win in Cleveland. So game seven, back in Detroit. Would that be good news or bad news, given the two separate trends for the home teams in the series? We would get the answer relatively early.
2: Schroeder smells blood, drives, Nash dribble, kicks it to the corner. Three ball for Merrill is good. 41-26 Cavs as they extend their lead to 15. A 10-0 run for Cleveland. Here's Mitchell weaving through traffic into the paint. Off the glass and in. Mitchell extends the lead to 20, and J.B. Bickerstaff has seen enough. He calls timeout. 55-35 Cavs with 2:53 to go in the second.
8: Up 20 there. The Cavs would lead by 17 at the half, and then
2: Mobley on the drive. Finds Allen in the paint. Allen turn around, tries to duck under, flips it up and good. Timeout Pistons as the lead is ballooned to 72-49. A 23-point lead. Now flips it to Schroeder on the right wing, guarded by Harris. They get it back to Mitchell. Mitchell on the right wing on Harris. Step back three on the way. Mitchell, nothing but net. 95-69, up to 26 points here with the lead for the Cavs. Mitchell with 24.
9: And now Mitchell is styling on him, too, celebrating after that one. Got Tobias Harris again.
2: Mitchell hangs, fires, misses, gets his own rebound and put back. And that right there explains the night for the Pistons. Donovan Mitchell is going in there, getting his own rebound and put back.
9: He's literally running circles around the Pistons. He's moving at a different speed right now.
8: George Sedano and Kalena Azubuike had the call right here on ESPN Radio. Cavs led by as much as 35. They win it by 31, 125-94 at Detroit. They take the series in seven. Cavs, the third team in NBA history to win a game seven on the road by 30 or more. Cavs are the second team since 1976 to have four 20-point scorers in a game seven. Their coach, Kenny Atkinson.
10: When we play with force, it's really the key. Like force on both ends with our talent. We're really hard to beat. You know, the question we got to answer, and we talked about in the locker room, is we can't have force letdowns, you know, like game six, where we were not the forceful team. But tonight we were. That was the whole difference, our force on both ends. You know, and everybody says, it doesn't mean that. No, it does mean something. I think it does. I think this was the next step for us. You know, first day of training camp, I put up the playoff record over the last 3 years, 11-15. You know, I've been saying all year we have a lot to prove. You know, we still have more to prove. That's kind of the next part of it. But we proved something to ourselves that we could take that, another step. So just looking forward to this challenge, this next challenge for us.
8: Cavs into the conference finals. First conference finals appearance since 2018 when they beat the Celtics in seven. It's their third conference finals appearance without LeBron James. Donovan Mitchell, 26 points, 8 assists, 6 rebounds in the Game 7 win. He spoke with our crew from the NBA on ESPN Radio, Colette Azubuike and George Sedano.
11: There's a lot of emotion right now, but I think the biggest thing is just like... I think the biggest thing, man, we just collectively, like, I think we found, you know, something as a group. But, you know what I mean? It's a blessing. I can't overlook the fact that it's been 9 years. It's been my whole career without getting to this point, so that's a blessing. But we ain't got much time to celebrate, so we got to get right back to it.
12: You guys bought a massive Cleveland contingent here. That's
11: man, shout out to the Cavs fans. Like, they're everywhere, though. Yeah. This is nuts.
12: My goodness.
11: This is nuts.
12: Talk to me about the adjustment you guys made, because in Game 6, it seemed like the Pistons a lot more single coverage. You guys were getting inside when you wanted to, but then you were making the dish. You were making the right decisions, yeah, drawing the bigs over. What was that adjustment like for you and as a team?
11: I think the biggest thing in Game 6, you got to give them credit. They came out with more force. They played like it was their Game 7 and we did not. But at the end of the day, it's just about how do you respond. And you know this, right, playing in the league, like, it was a letdown. You know, Game 6 was a letdown. We missed an opportunity. But, you know, fortunately, it's a seven-game series, and we had an opportunity to come out there and get another one on the road. But you got to give them credit. They're not going to go down without a fight. And for us to take that lump, right, to lose a Game 6 on our home floor, that way their crowd came on the road, and for us to come out here and respond was huge.
13: You guys made the trade. You bring in James Harden, a guy to help you get to this point. What has he meant for you and this team?
11: Well, I mean, like, you just look, right? Like, it just allows everybody to kind of do what they do. You know, for me, being aggressive, you know, shout out to Thompson, hell of a defender, right? He's got to pick and choose who he guards. You know what I'm saying? So now we're able to get to the paint. Do you help off James? Do you help off me? Now Evan Mobley's downhill. There's more space. And then when you want to, when he wants to, he can get in the paint and make plays for others. So there's just so many different things that just him being on the basketball court alone, he doesn't have to take a shot. That just changes everything for us. And then when he does get downhill, does get to do whatever he does, man, it's working so far. We got to keep it going.
8: Donovan Mitchell making his first career appearance in the conference finals. He'd been in the conference semis 4 times previously. Those were losses. Finally gets the win in this one with Cleveland as the Cavs get past the Pistons 125-94 in Game 7. Pistons 31-point loss, third largest loss by a 60-win team in NBA postseason history. They trailed by 17 at the half, second largest halftime deficit by a 1 seed in a Game 7. Their coach, J.B. Bickerstaff.
14: This team is awesome, and they're a special group of guys. You know, I couldn't be more appreciative of how they allow us to coach them, work with them every single day, the spirit they carry, their willingness to grow, their willingness to sacrifice. And it's a special group. And, again, I can't be more thankful than to be a part of this and to be able to work with these guys.
15: J.B., just you guys took a step last year, take another big step this year. Playing at home, Game 7, especially what you just done in Cleveland, how big of a disappointment?
14: It's not a disappointment at all. I'm not ever will I be disappointed in these guys. These guys every single day give us what they got. So it is not a disappointment. It's a loss, and it's a tough loss. But, you know, that adjective will never be used with this group.
15: It's not, I'm not saying in the guys necessarily, but the season as a whole, and also I'm sure you had higher expectations falling far short of that, I guess, is that it
14: doesn't. I don't think we fell short of anything. And I don't like the direction of your question, I'll be honest with you. Like, these guys have improved massively and done a great job. Anything other than positivity towards this group, like, is unacceptable. You know, the turnaround from where we've come from, what these guys have been willing to do. Yeah, we, you know, everybody wants to win a championship every year. But, you know, how much did you grow? How much did you improve? Did you sacrifice for the greater good of the team? Our guys did that collectively every single day, and we got better. We put ourselves in position to be here. So there's nothing disappointing about you know, this group and the outcome of this.
8: 60-22 in the regular season was Detroit Pistons losing in the conference semifinals as the 1 seed. The bar was high, but what about the season? ESPN analyst Jhené Ogumike.
16: First, I want to put things into context. And, you know, I took my glasses off because I was like, oh, you know, a little emotional because I felt like those guys, they tried so hard this year. You know, I'm a glass half full type of gal. And I feel like people forget that just three seasons ago, this was a team that tied the NBA worst record with 28 straight losses. They were in the gutter. They finished that year, I think, just one game off of the worst record in the league. Three seasons later, Cade Cunningham is in the conversation for MVP. This is a squad that finished number one in the regular season in the East. They got to get Cade some help. He is a bad man. I know we talk about the bad boy Pistons. He's a bad man. And sometimes he has to do, I wouldn't even say sometimes, most of the times he's had to do bad all by himself. That's not sustainable in this NBA. You see so many squads where they have one, two, three, even looking at the Cavaliers, four options, four guys playing really well. And so they need to get more balance offensively to support him. They need to find a better secondary creator. Tobias Harris tried all he could, and Jalen Duren had to do better. He has to improve in these meaningful games. But right now, their universe is around Cade, and they have to find ways to get him more help in the future.
1: Cade Cunningham, 13 points, a career playoff low in the Game 7 loss for the Pistons. SportsCenter All Night, ESPN Radio. Pistons season is over. Cavs advance to the Eastern Conference Finals. Game 1 with the Knicks is Tuesday. Every game from here on out, Conference Finals and NBA Finals here on ESPN Radio, presented by Gusto. Tuesday, Game 1 of the Eastern Conference Finals. 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Coverage at 8 o'clock Eastern, and that Western Conference Final will feature the NBA MVP.
17: According to ESPN, Shams Charania, Shai Gilgeous-Alexander has been named the league's MVP for the second consecutive year.
6: The way things are in this organization, in this city, it breeds success. And it's no coincidence. I'm just lucky to end up here.
1: As he did a year ago, Shai Gilgeous-Alexander named the MVP this season. He ranked second in scoring with just over 31 points per game, shooting a career best 55% from the field, also averaged a career-high 6.5 assists as the Thunder put up the NBA's best record for the second consecutive season. And this marks the fourth straight season that SGA finished in the top five in MVP voting. One at the past two.
6: Honestly speaking, I don't have a tag on it. I don't have a number on it. When it's all said and done, as long as I know I gave everything I had to the game, I'll live with the results. And whatever that looks like, it looks like. Yeah, I don't have a certain amount of accolades I want to collect. I don't have anything I specifically want to do besides win. And as long as I'm giving my everyday, my all, and doing it the right way and my way, I'll live with the results, whatever that looks like. It's special. And not really for me personally, but more so for, like, the city and the organization. I think, like, someone told me a stat. It's been 4 MVPs in the last 12 years to go through this building, and I don't think that's coincidence. There's a reason why

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1: Aaron Rye has just hit a beautiful birdie putt on 17, and he drains it from 50 feet. Aaron Rye is unstoppable at Aronimink. He is 9 under par.
2: Aaron Rye from long range. That's his superpower. 50-foot putts. Listen to this.
3: Sets the putter next to the ball. He takes one practice stroke, then sets the putter behind the ball. Usually takes two or three looks, depending upon the length. Takes two looks, gets that started out on the right. He needs to carry up over the top of the hill, and that's not even going to come close to getting there. Came up way short. That's about 10 feet short. So with that miss right there, Aaron Rye is your 2026 PGA champion at Aronimink. I got to tell you, that was a masterclass performance today by Aaron Rye.
0: Sirius XM PGA Tour Radio final round, 565. He was 9 under for the week for a 3-shot win over Jon Rahm and Alex Smalley. Rye becomes the first English-born golfer to win the PGA Championship since Jim Barnes. He won the first two tournaments in 1916 and 1919, which were both match play competitions. Rye ends that 107-year drought for England.
4: Wasn't actually aware of it until yesterday. I think in this room yesterday it was mentioned, which was the first in my knowledge. But yeah, extremely, extremely proud. There's a lot of incredible and historic English players over those 100 years who have gone on to achieve incredible things and had phenomenal careers. But to win this event, and then to be, yeah, a person that's the first one to have won in such a long time from England is an amazing thing, and something to be extremely proud of.
0: Before the tournament at DraftKings, he was 290-1 to win. Rounds of 70, 69, 67, 65. Got better in each round, gets his first career major victory. ESPN analyst Andy North.
5: Well, I think there's a couple of things you look at. You look at actual stat numbers, and you look at the eye test. He was great chipping approach shots, number two, putting, number five. And that's a great combination. That you do that, you're going to have a great chance. But I thought the eye test, watching him play the last nine holes of a championship, he looked like he was in complete control. He drove in the fairway, hit it on the greens. One of the only fairways he missed, he drove in the greenside bunker at the drivable 13th. That is the fairway as far as I'm concerned. I mean, he just played beautiful golf, didn't make mistakes, and looked like he never got above out of his comfort zone playing.
0: 23 birdies or better over the course of the week en route to the PGA Championship. How big is the concern with the bullpen? That's next. SportsCenter All Night continues. It's ESPN Radio.
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11: Does he go to Cleveland? Well, Cleveland has to want him. Does he want to stay in L.A.? Don't know. I know what I would do. I'd stay in L.A. because that's now home.
12: For LeBron, it's so much bigger than just basketball. And that's why he wanted to go out to L.A. to begin with. It wasn't just basketball. It was the family. It was everything else. And none of those reasons have changed. What has changed, though, is how far from the finish line he is.

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7: After having all that rest, which team is going to benefit the most in the conference finals? 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
1: 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We've hit prime season for college graduations. We're also winding down the spring seasons. Fourth seed Virginia winning the men's tennis championship, beating Texas, which was the two seed for Virginia. Seventh men's tennis title all since 2013. The ACC now has six team titles this academic year. The NC State women's cross country, Florida State women's soccer, Virginia women's swimming and diving, Notre Dame men's and women's fencing. ACC could add to that. Baseball still has the road to Omaha. Softball charting its way to Oklahoma City. And the ACC still represented. Duke is one of the 16 teams still standing after this weekend's regionals. But of those 16 teams remaining, nine are from the SEC, including Alabama, the top seed in the tournament, which outscored its opponents 20-0 this regional weekend. They sweep the regional without allowing a run. ESPN analyst Tara Henry and Tori Vidalis.
2: They're deep, right? And they can rely on each other throughout the tournament. When you get into postseason, it is so much more about a staff mentality moving forward in this game because of how offensive-minded our sport has become. And now that Alabama has two big arms, really three if you count Kalen Pulazi, another freshman who's really come and eat up some innings for Alabama, but they allow each other to rest and be a little bit more fresh for this postseason run, and that's what they've been able to do all season. So just playing off of each other and also learning from one another, pushing one another, because anytime you have somebody that's just as good, if not better than you, it makes you want to get that much better every time you show up to that field.
3: I agree with you, Tori, and I also think when you take a look at Alabama, this offense has been really, really impressive. And also, you mentioned the freshman class and Vic Bowden. How about Anna Roman and Ambry Taylor as well? But we saw Jenna Young get it done today, and then Audrey Vandegrift hitting the long ball. That is production up and down the lineup. And heading into a super regional, that is something that Patrick Murphy loves to see from his team. When you've got pitching, you've got an offense, you can go.
2: Yeah, and how about Jenna Young with two home runs? We're used to seeing the Brooke Wells, yes, the Alexis Papillo, yes, but the freshmen stepping up, and the speedsters too. This team is just athletic and deep, and they can swing it.
1: Alabama getting LSU in the Super Regionals, one of three Supers featuring SEC against SEC. UCLA is also headed to the Super Regionals off a milestone moment.
4: I mean, here I go, not fearing what'll happen. Bang! 40 home runs in a season.
5: Man.
4: Nobody's ever done it. Oh, just goosebumps still in my arms.
1: UCLA beating South Carolina 15-1 run rule. Megan Grant, 89 homers in her

0: career, 40 of them this season. That's an all-time record.
1: Megan, what does it feel like to hit 40 home runs in a season?
2: I mean, it's surreal. When I first started, I did not think, you know, I would ever get to this point, but I guess the hard work pays off, you know.
0: UCLA gets UCF in the Super Regionals next weekend. SportsCenter all night, ESPN Radio. Speaking of action on the diamond, in New York, Mets and Yankees. Yankees take a 6-3 lead to the bottom of the ninth, but...
3: First pitch, breaking ball hit deep to left field. It's down the line. It's hooking. It is a home run! Tie game! Tie game! Tyrone Taylor tucks it just inside the foul pole. Down the left field line. It's a three-run homer. The Mets have tied it down to their last out here in the bottom of the ninth inning.
0: Well, that ties it up, and so it was on to the 10th. Yankees don't score in the top half and in the home half.
4: 0-1. Chopper over the bounce toward the middle of the infield. Runner coming home. There's no play. Simeon scores. Game over. The Maine Mets, one comeback at a time, have won the series. They win this one in 10, 7-6.
0: Mets' fourth walk-off win this season. 880 ESPN New York, 7-6 in 10. Yankees' fifth walk-off loss this season. Third straight series loss. They finished 2-7 over their nine-game road trip. Outfielder Aaron Judge.
5: There were a couple close games, but, you know, just about finishing the job. You know, a couple games here where, you know, we got to close it out, or, you know, some games and extras that we got to, you know, get a couple runs across and just don't get the job done. So the boys are playing hard, though. I think the biggest thing is guys are playing tough. They're making the plays they need to, but just coming up a little bit short.
0: Yankees losing in 10 after giving up the game-tying three-run homer with two outs in the ninth inning. Yankees 9 blown saves this season. They're most within the first 50 games of a season since 2007. Manager Aaron Boone, concerned about that bullpen?
6: No, I think they're all capable of getting big outs, and they have throughout this year. We just had a terrible road trip where we certainly had some tough ones. That's part of it. We got to, you know, get after it tomorrow.
0: Milwaukee, Baltimore, and the Mets on that road trip. The Chicago matchup on Sunday also went 10 innings.
7: Tying run at third. Caro hits a fly ball out into deep left center field. It's back there. It is.
0: ESPN 1000. White Sox with the 9-8 win in 10. Their first walk-off homer since 2024. Their first walk-off homer against the Cubs since 2003. White Sox get the win. They are 7-1 since May 9th. Their best record in an 8-game span this season. Well, we went 7, and it's now final. That's next. 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
1: Aaron Rye with a final round 65 on Sunday captures the PGA Championship, his first major. SGA wins his second straight NBA MVP. Conference finals are set. Spurs, Thunder get underway tonight, Tuesday. It's the Knicks and the Cavs.
2: That'll do it. The Cleveland Cavaliers are moving on to the Eastern Conference Finals. They'll take on the New York Knicks. A final score for the Cavs. They win 125-94 in Detroit.
3: The result is surprising, but the way it happened is even more surprising.
1: 125-94, Cavs becoming the third team in NBA history to win a Game 7 on the road by at least 30. Pistons bow out as the top seed, failing to make the Eastern Conference Finals. Cavaliers, backed by Donovan Mitchell, 26 points, 8 assists, 6 rebounds. Jared Allen had 23 points, spoke with NBA on Prime.
4: Jared, I think it's official, especially in these playoffs. Game 7, Jared Allen is real. How would you describe just the mentality you guys came into this game to just dominate on the road in Game 7?
5: We just knew that we had to get the job done. We knew that we had to bring a lot of force. This is a tough arena to win in. And we knew that every single possession, every single play was super important.
4: And look, you've been battling alongside Donovan Mitchell for a while now. What stood out to you about the way he steadied this group with his playmaking and scoring tonight?
5: He started out the game not trying to take it over, not trying to score every single basket. He started the game trying to distribute the ball. And I think that's huge for a leader like him, trying to get everybody else going and then getting himself going second.
4: Okay, so quick turnaround. Yeah. Madison Square Garden, yeah. The Knicks, the Eastern Conference Finals, Jared.
5: Absolutely.
4: After silencing this crowd here in Game 7, what are you expecting in that environment on Tuesday?
5: Yeah, we know it's going to be a loud environment. We know that their fans are incredible fans, crazy fans, but we know that we can do it. We came to an incredible arena like this and took over the game. We just have to do it again.
4: Lastly, Eastern Conference Finals. How does that feel?
5: Feels good. We're along this journey. Every step is a step further. We just have a job more to do.
1: Jared Allen with 23. Sam Merrill had 23 as well on 7 of 10 shooting. Game 7 turns into a 31-point road rout for the Cavs. And you heard it here on ESPN Radio. George Sedano, Kalena Azubuike had the call for us. George?
2: Jay, thank you so much. Kalena, the Cavs came in here in a hostile building. This place had energy to begin with here in Detroit. They shut it down pretty quick with nearly a wire-to-wire victory.
3: From the jump, they came out, and you could tell by the way Donovan Mitchell was moving and grooving. He was aggressive and assertive, and Jared Allen came out. He was aggressive and assertive from the jump. You heard it. They were all talking about force. Donovan Mitchell was talking about the force and aggression that they played with, the sense of urgency. They had it. They didn't have it in Game 6. They had it tonight. They made up for it. They took care of the ball a lot of the game. Only 13 turnovers, 31 assists. We were talking about them trusting the pass. They made the adjustment. Get inside, get in the paint, make the right decision. Draw the help in, draw Durant in, dish it off to his man. A lot of times they're making the Pistons bigs look crazy tonight because they're coming over to help. A lot of times they're in the air alone, jumping at them, and the Cavs are making the right pass. They're finishing inside. They got 58 points in the paint, and the Pistons, throughout these playoffs and elimination games, one thing they've done so well is limit the opponent points in the paint. They weren't able to do that tonight because their point of attack defense broke down. Their on-ball defense kind of broke down. They weren't able to keep guys in front of them. The Cavs were driving by them. They were dishing. They were making all the right reads, all the right decisions, and they shot the ball well. And Sam Merrill played incredibly well, knocking down threes.
2: Before we get to the conference finals matchup in the East, 30 seconds on the Pistons season and what you think their offseason should look like.
3: It's disappointing. They had a really good regular season, finishing at the top spot. You were wondering how, okay, Cade with a collapsed lung, how is he going to come into the playoffs? He played amazingly well all throughout the playoffs. Didn't play as well in the last game in a win. You thought he was going to have a bounce-back game tonight. 12 points in the first half. 1 point in the second half. He's still the engine. He's still the motorcade. You can ride him. He's only going to get better and better. Cade Cunningham's going to have a chip on his shoulder next season.
6: Now, for sure, I don't think there's any doubt. They'll probably look for a secondary scorer to help him playmaker. Now, this Knicks-Cavs series, what do you make of it?
3: I'm looking forward to it. I said it, the Knicks are the best three-point shooting team in the league in the playoffs this season. You know what Brunson's going to give you. I think the X factor is Mikal Bridges. I do like the way they've involved Karl-Anthony Towns. They're making sure they play through him at times, let him make decisions, let him attack from the top of the key, get his post-ups in there. He's got to try to dominate. But I do think the Cavs' double bigs, the two agile bigs, could give the Knicks some problems in trying to defend the ISO of a James Harden and the decision-making there and Donovan Mitchell and how tenacious he can be can prove to be tough for the Knicks. They do have a smaller player in Jalen Brunson on the defensive side. Can the Cavs look to expose him at times and get him switched on to people? But it's going to be a tough battle. It could go seven games again.
6: Well, we'll see. Hopefully that'll be the case for the NBA fans out there to get another seven-game series. But the Pistons fall short in this one. The Cavs are moving on with a road victory. They will go and face the Knicks in the Eastern Conference Final. Our final score here in Game 7 in Detroit, the Cavs 125, the Pistons 94. For Kalena Azubuki, I'm George Sedano right here on your home for the NBA, ESPN Radio, and the ESPN app. Now let's go back to Jay Reynolds in the studio.
1: All right, George, NBA down to its Final Four Conference Finals set to get underway. After dropping the first game of their series with Minnesota, the Spurs bounce back and win the series in six. Anthony Edwards giving the Spurs their flowers, saying they were the better team. As for the Wolves getting over that hump moving forward, ESPN senior writer Tim Bontemps.
7: Well, I mean, sure, it'd be nice if they could add a superstar to their roster. They just don't really have the ammunition to theoretically go do that. So it will be interesting to see what their summer looks like. And look, I think whether it's the Timberwolves or any other team in the West that's not Oklahoma City or San Antonio, when you're looking at those two teams going forward, I mean, you've got, arguably the three best players moving forward on the Spurs are all on their rookie deal still, and Victor Wembanyama, Stephon Castle, and Dylan Harper. And the Thunder have, I think two guys over 30 on the entire roster, and their whole core is basically all guys in their early to mid-20s. So, I mean, these two teams should be set up for what has a chance to be one of the all-time iconic rivalries in the history of the league over the next 5 to 10 years as they go back and forth atop the West. And everybody else has got a titanic challenge to try to catch up and keep up with them. And, Minnesota is probably going to be one of the first teams to really tear down the barrel of that with, Anthony Edwards getting closer to his prime and most of this roster in its 30s.
1: Tuesday, we'll see game one of the Eastern Conference Finals, but Monday, game one of the Western Conference Finals. Timberwolves fell short. Spurs and Thunder's getting underway on Monday. Our coverage here on ESPN Radio begins at 8 o'clock Eastern right now. Sports Center all night. Back to baseball in Anaheim. Dodgers, Angels.
8: 0-1. Swung on. Hot shot into left center. A base hit. Here comes Kinnan to score. Ohtani rounding third. He will score. Andy Pages does it again with runners in scoring position. Drives in two. It is 6-0 Dodgers.
1: AM 570 LA Sports. Dodgers outscoring the Angels 31-3 in the three-game series. They win Sunday 10-1. Dodgers' fifth consecutive win. Longest active win streak in Major League Baseball. Shohei Ohtani 3-for-5. Couple of RBI. 8 hits. 8 RBI over his last 4 games. Angels, meanwhile, with their sixth consecutive loss. Dodgers put up 10. So do the Giants.
9: Suarez set the pitch. Bader swings, drives one to right towards the corner. Cortez going back. He's looking up. It is gone! Harrison Bader has hit a grand slam for the Giants. It is an 8-run eighth inning. And Bader fired up as he rounds the bases. Giants have broken it wide open. It's 10-1.
1: KNBR with the call. Giants, as you heard, 8 in the eighth. Their most in an inning since scoring 9 in the 11th inning a year ago in May at Wrigley. They beat the Athletics on Sunday 10-1, their 20th win in their 47th game this season. Most games needed to reach 20 wins in a season since 2008. They beat the Athletics in this one. Guardians also put up 10. They beat the Reds 10-3. Guardians' third game scoring double-digit runs this season. Six homers, most of the games since 2019 against the Yankees. SportsCenter All Night, ESPN Radio. Phillies and Pirates, and the Phillies doing something that few have been able to do.
10: Here's the pitch. Stott swings, drives it up the alley, right center field, on the run. Triola won't get it. It'll one-hop the fence. Bohm is in. Marsh is coming in. Garcia's around at third base. A two-run double for Bryson Stott, and the Phillies lead it 5-0.
1: Sports Radio 94 WIP. Phillies go on to a 6-0 shutout of the Pirates. They're 16-5 since April 25th. Second-best win percentage in baseball during that span. But on Sunday, they got to Paul Skeens. Skeens went 5 innings, gave up 6 hits and 5 earned runs, tied for the most earned runs in his career.
11: Just didn't execute a few pitches, and they did a good job there, so yeah, I'll have to rewatch it. I just didn't execute a few pitches, and they got to him.
12: How challenging is it to navigate a lineup of that caliber?
11: It's challenging, but it's the big leagues. You know, every lineup's good, so yeah, just got to execute a little more consistently.
13: How have you felt that this team has responded to the doses of adversity you guys have had so far this year?
11: Yeah, I'm not worried about it. I think it's probably a good time for an off day, but I think we're in a good spot going into, you know, this next stretch, and not worried about how we'll respond at all.
1: Paul Skeens roughed up on Sunday. Pirates have a 3-game losing streak, second longest streak this season. They did have a 5-game losing streak at the end of April. Padres and Mariners in the Sunday night game.
14: Here comes the 1-1. Ball drilled deep right field. Going! Gone! Another long homer for Gavin Sheets. Destroyed to right field. 404 feet, a second homer of the game. The pitch in France serves one out towards shallow center. Rodriguez has to play it on a bounce. Merrill is in. Laureano racing around third. And France with a two-out, two-run single. 7-0 Padres. A 5-run sixth inning for San Diego.
1: Rough afternoon for the Mariners. ESPN Radio with the call. Padres an 8-3 win. Mariners are one hit. Padres 28-18 on the season. Half game back of the Dodgers for first place in the National West. 3-game series against the Dodgers coming up starting today in San Diego. Padres picking up their third sweep of the season. Diamondbacks an 8-6 win against the Rockies. Corbin Carroll 2-for-4. 2 homers, 3 RBI, en route to the victory. The Orioles and Nationals.
15: The pitch from Michaelis. Swing at a high fly ball. Deep right field. Wood stops at the wall. That'll do it. Orioles strike again. Their third home run of the afternoon is a sizzler over the wall in right field. And the first of the season for Colton Cowser.
1: WBAL. Orioles go on to a 7-3 win over the Nats. Orioles' third game this season with at least 3 homers. Blue Jays beat the Tigers 4-1. Vlad Guerrero Jr. 2-for-4 with his third homer of the season. Braves an 8-1 rout of the Red Sox. 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
1: 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Right decision for the Steelers? Earlier on ESPN Radio are Matt Jones and Myron Metcalf.
19: It feels like the only decision to me. You know, I think a lot of people who are disappointed, it's like, where do you turn? It's a terrible free agent market. The only really quality player available in a trade was Kyler Murray and Tua. So I don't know. I think it says more about the fact that they just don't believe in Mason Rudolph, Drew Aller, or Will Howard yet, you know, and they feel like Mike McCarthy.
20: First of all, when you say Mason Rudolph yet, he's been there 10 years. Like, yeah. And not he has yet. Been yes, picked over. He has been picked over so many times. Like, poor Mason Rudolph. Yeah. They just go out on the street and try to find somebody to start over him. He's like the woman that's like, are you going to keep coming back to me? And, but anyway, go ahead.
19: Yeah, they still have a guy behind Aaron Rodgers that they trust. And if you're Mike McCarthy, you feel like you have a familiar face. maybe that pairing works out. So I get why you do it. I don't know what else they would have done. What's the other option?
20: Well, there isn't another option. I mean, you're right. I mean, the other option would be go sign Kyler Murray. You know, is that an upgrade? Maybe, but you can't just sign Kyler Murray for 1 year. You're committing to him for at least two or three, and I can understand how you would decide, I don't want to be in the Kyler Murray business. Well, Aaron Rodgers, the things I was most worried about with Aaron Rodgers, he kind of didn't have that happen last year. I mean, he wasn't particularly great, but he also didn't blow the team up. So I guess the theory is he'll just not blow the team up for another year. And Mike McCarthy, maybe he gets, I don't know what he's going to get out of him that anybody else would, but you're just basically signing up for another year of mediocrity. They're not going to be a contender. And, you know, you fired Mike Tomlin and you're probably going 9-8 again.
1: 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Aaron Rodgers, 1 year deal worth up to $25 million. He's expected to include a base salary between $22 and $23 million. SportsCenter All Night continues. It's ESPN Radio.
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1: 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Super regional action next weekend on ESPN. 9 of the 16 teams from the SEC. 6 could reach Oklahoma City. There will be a minimum of 3. 3 of the super regionals are SEC against SEC. Texas, meanwhile, gets Arizona State. Longhorns outscoring their opponents 25-1 this season.
2: Best part of Texas's game right now is...
3: That's a toss-up, honestly.
2: There may not even be an answer to that.
3: Well, what's funny is we've talked so much about Texas and the lull that they've had in April, so it's amazing to see them come out. The reigning national champions, might I add, they know what it takes to get to the World Series, and they know what it takes to win it. And I think behind the arm of Teagan Kavan and now an offense that is suddenly finding their stride again, I don't know which one you'd pick.
1: Longhorns outscored their opponents 25-1 this weekend. Super Regionals next weekend on ESPN. Twins a 5-4 win over the Brewers on Sunday. Brewers stranding the tying run at third in the ninth inning. Rays double up the Marlins 6-3. Rays third time winning 30 of their first 45 games of the season. 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As for Sunday's top sounds, John Ryder.
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5: Thanks, Jay. We start with a winner take all game 7 of the East semis in Detroit, and defense leading to offense for the Cavs as they won in convincing fashion. George Sedano and Kalena Azubuike with the call on ESPN Radio.
6: Back to Sasser. They dump it into Duren. Duren blocked from behind by Mobley, and it back. Mobley gets it back from Duren. They kick it to the corner. Strus wide open for 3.
7: Strus! The Strus is loose. He buries a 3.
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10: Aaron Rye has just hit a beautiful birdie putt on 17, and he drains it from 50 feet. Aaron Rye is unstoppable at Aronimink.
11: Aaron Rye from long range. That's his superpower. 50-foot putts. 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
0: Number 2.
5: The baseball and the Giants explode in the 8th against the A's. The call on KNBR.
12: Suarez set the pitch. Bader swings, drives one to right towards the corner. Cortez going back. He's looking up. It is gone! Harrison Bader has hit a grand slam for the Giants. It is an 8-run eighth inning. And Bader fired up as he rounds the bases. Giants have broken it wide open. It's 10-1.
0: Number 1.
5: JR top sound, an exciting finish on the south side of Chicago. The White Sox walk off the Cubs in 10. The final call on ESPN 1000.
13: Tying run at third. Caro hits a fly ball out in the deep left center field. It's back there. It is gone! Edgar Caro wins it! Shut up!
1: White Sox led 7-4 entering the ninth. They needed 10 to win it. SportsCenter All Night ESPN Radio. Cleveland taking game 7 at Detroit Sunday. Cavs, Knicks now for the Eastern Conference Finals. ESPN analyst Janae Ogumike.
14: This is lit. We've got two teams that are playing really great basketball in the Eastern Conference Finals, the Knicks and the Cavs. And guess what? The matchups are amazing. I think that the first 40 minutes are going to be dictated by the paint. I love this paint matchup between Karl-Anthony Towns taking on Evan Mobley and Jared Allen. Cat, we've seen in the postseason, he's already had multiple triple doubles. They've sort of revitalized how you view Karl-Anthony Towns, because before we thought, oh, he's a three-point shooter. I'm the best reclaimed, you know, shooting big man, but then he's been able to have passing games similar to the Cleveland Cavalier front court. Those two have equally been dynamic as a tandem. Mobley off the dribble, Allen with force and authority, and I love how they were talking about, I think it was Coach Kenny Atkinson, saying, hey, he's our X factor, even though we thought it was Mobley. So if you think about the paint, the first 40 minutes, I think, will be dictated there if Cat's passing can really dictate, or will it be the other side? But lastly, I'll say this. The final 8 minutes, the closing time, the winning time, my goodness, we might have a shootout.
1: 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Spurs Thunder, game one of the Western Conference Finals tonight. We've got every game right here on ESPN Radio. It's Monday, May 18th, birthday of Reggie Jackson. The Hall of Famer turns 80 today. Evan Cohen, he's the straw that stirs the drink on Unsportsmanlike, right? Evan, Candy, and Michelle are up next. I'm Jay Reynolds, back tomorrow with SportsCenter All Night. It's ESPN Radio.
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11: 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George Sedano, Glenn Azabuke on the call last night here on ESPN Radio as the Cleveland Cavaliers absolutely annihilate the number one seeded Detroit Pistons in Detroit, 125-94. They now advance to the Eastern Conference Finals against the tremendous team that is the New York Knicks that have been off for a while, along with Michelle Smallman, Chris Canty, Evan Cohen with you. Good morning, everybody. How are we doing today?
3: Let them know, Cleveland. Shout out to Rob Lorenzo, our social and digital director, but also Game 7, Jared Allen.
12: Ooh.
3: I know a lot of people aren't going to talk about him, that he's not going to be the lead. It's going to be Donovan Mitchell, and he deserves all of the kudos, all of the accolades.
12: Yeah.
3: But Jared Allen, another dominant Game 7 performance. Remember, Game 7 in round one against the Toronto Raptors, he went for 22-19 and throw in three blocks to boot. Last night, 23 points, 7 boards. But more importantly, the force that he was able to play with, Smalls. I mean, the guy was catching the ball, foul line extended, driving it down and dunking it straight down the paint. And it felt like I saw that play over and over and over again, especially in the third quarter. Jared Allen was absolutely unbelievable, and I thought he was a huge difference in why the game was so one-sided last night.
12: No doubt, and Kenny Atkinson, Cavs coach, said before Game 7 that when Jared Allen plays well, we usually win, and he was absolutely right to your point, CeCe. But Cavs all season long have been a bit inconsistent. Evan, you last week, we're talking about the fact that at the end of last season, when we were forecasting what we expected this year's postseason to look like, we said it's probably going to be Cavs and Knicks, which is exactly what we got. But first conference finals for Donovan Mitchell. So happy to see him break through and get this opportunity. First time for the Cavs since the LeBron James era. And we've talked a lot, too, about fans and home environment in these playoffs. How about the fact that the Cavs and Dan Gilbert were bussing in fans from Cleveland so that they had a presence there last night, and you really felt it, especially at the end of the game?
11: 25 buses of Cavaliers fans sent by the majority governor of the Cleveland Cavaliers, Dan Gilbert, where he paid for transportation and the tickets for them to all go. And we've
12: cool.
11: Just an amazing gesture by him.
3: That shouldn't be legal.
11: Why is that? That's actually an interesting take. Why?
3: It shouldn't be. It's the owner of the opposing team buying tickets for his fans to go to the game. It feels like it's putting your thumb on the scale to some degree, no? It affects the competitive advantage. There's a reason why the team with the better record has home court advantage. If the majority governor for the team that doesn't have home court advantage pays for his own fans to go into the building, transportation and tickets, it feels like it's an unfair competitive edge.
12: Yeah, but then if you're Detroit, don't sell your tickets.
3: I agree with you, but when the owner of the opposing team does it,
12: he's got a bag. He can do it.
3: He does have a bag. He can do it. But it feels like it's a little bit off with that one.
12: No, I get you.
3: It feels like there should be some type of rule in place where NBA governors are not allowed to do that.
11: So I'm just looking here on a standard Greyhound bus. It typically seats between 47 and 55 passengers. So just say 50, multiply it by 25. I'm not that smart. Whatever that is. That's a lot of fans and a lot of tickets sold.
12: Yeah, I'd love to know the bill of that.
11: Whatever it was well worth it. Because basically, are you saying, would you pay to front the money for potentially three home games in the Eastern Conference Finals? Mm. You damn right you would.
12: Especially when you're so good at home. And they did win a game on the road, but that had been a bugaboo for them this postseason.
3: That's over 1,000 fans. I know these arenas seat 20,000 people. I get it.
11: No, but that's not that much.
3: That's 1,000 fans.
11: Yeah, it's not like where you played in front of 100,000.
3: Yeah, I understand that, but that's 1,000 fans.
11: That's significant.
3: To me, that makes a material difference.
11: I know.
12: Definitely does.
11: So you want salary cap circumvention for fans. That's kind of what you're alluding to.
3: I'm literally surprised that this is not a rule.
11: You know,
3: I did not realize that's not a rule.
11: Here's what you need to do. You and Javonte, Javonte, our TV producer, is a diehard Pistons fan. His whole life is from Michigan. If any family members of Cavs players were on the buses, then it could be salary cap circumvention. So you need to figure out, is anyone on the bus related to a Cavs player?
3: Here's the thing. I wonder if this was inspired by the Knicks taking over the Sixers arena in that series in the semis. Maybe Dan Gilbert saw what it looked like down in Philly and said, you know what? Maybe we can try to get a little bit of that secret sauce too by allowing our fans, the Cavs fans, to invade the D and have them in that arena, in Little Caesars Arena last night.
12: So Joel Embiid was imploring Sixers fans not to sell their tickets to the Knicks. He said, if you need money, I got you. I said, Joel, I am a fan for hire. He didn't step up to the plate. So Dan Gilbert, learning from Joel Embiid's mistake, saying, hey, not only am I going to offer you the money, I'm going to handle it all for you. All you got to do is show up.
3: Because, I mean, if you're an owner of a team,
11: that's your move now.
3: That's your move.
11: Why? Now, not every city is as close as these two, obviously.
3: Sure, but if there's no rule against it,
12: right?
3: Why would I not have my people show up in droves on the opposing team's home court?
12: Especially if you're coming
3: here
12: to New York.
3: If the tickets are for sale, if it's just money, why wouldn't I do that?
12: Well, I wonder what, because I would imagine that it would be harder to get tickets at Madison Square Garden with this rabid Knicks fan base for the opposition. I wonder what that bill would be. Trying to get that many people.
3: Whatever the bill would be, I'm pretty sure Dan Gilbert can afford it.
12: Absolutely.
3: I'm pretty sure he can afford it.
12: Absolutely.
11: And then remember, it's an investment into the next round. If you believe your fans have some sort of impact during the course of a road game, are you willing to pay, I'm making this up, $100,000 for potentially three gates? You're damn right you are, because you're going to make millions off of that.
12: And that's nothing for him.
11: Of course not. And it's not only nothing. You would pay the money for the goodwill you would receive in return from the fan base.
12: Totally.
11: You know, that you have there, obviously great fans in Cleveland. But Cleveland fans are Cleveland Browns first. Well, they don't admire the ownership there like they are now with Dan Gilbert, that's for sure.
3: Jimmy Haslam ain't buying tickets for any road games for the Browns.
12: And they don't have a star like Donovan Mitchell.
11: No, actually, next year, they may buy tickets for the road team in order to get the number one pick in the draft. It's like, hey, Arch is coming out. Steelers fans, I'll buy you tickets to come to our building. We need Arch. Let's go. That's Jimmy Haslam's move next year.
12: It's actually not a bad idea.
11: I'm serious. Same thing. It's the investment. Would you invest $100,000 per game to get you closer to Arch Manning?
12: Please.
11: Of course you would.
12: Of course they would.
11: All right, Cavs do advance. They get to the Eastern Conference Finals, 125-94 victory. You mentioned Jared Allen, key to the game.
3: Yeah.
11: But let's rewind. How does Jared Allen become a key to the game? Udonis has them. Now on Prime, our former teammate here at ESPN. Stars get you two, role players get you one, a coach gets you one. Well, the star players got the Cavs two already. We said that Max Strus slash Evan Mobley, who's now become a star in his, or trying to become a star in his role, got you one. Kenny Atkinson, head coach, needed to get you one. He did last night. Changes the starting lineup. Max Strus goes in there. While Max wasn't unbelievable, he still early on was guarding Cade Cunningham, took that assignment.
3: Yep.
11: And also what Kenny Atkinson did, because whether it was Donovan's idea or not, it doesn't matter. It was enacted by the team and the coach. Donovan played distributor early. Donovan Mitchell being the playmaker early, saying, I need to do everything in my power to draw the defense, dump it down low to the bigs, get Allen and Mobley involved. And then what happens? Well, they converge on them, and then you have an open shooter. Sam Merrill off the bench.
3: Man, unbelievable. He was lighting the ass up.
11: Unbelievable. 23 points, 7 of 10 from the floor, 5 of 8 from behind the arc. So we said the coach had to get you one. I'm not only crediting Kenny Atkinson. I am telling you it didn't hurt that he made the changes that he made, and they worked last night.
3: Yeah, and under the radar goes James Harden in Game 7, who was 2-10.
11: Oh, terrible.
3: He was
11: terrible.
3: Awful.
11: Terrible.
3: He was awful. But that didn't matter because of how good Donovan Mitchell was and how good the others were for the Cavs. And you mentioned Sam Merrill. I thought the four-point play that he had at the end of the second quarter was a huge, huge momentum booster because Detroit had tried to chip away at that double-digit lead methodically up until that point. And then Sam Merrill has the four-point play, and then the Cavs find a way to extend it going into the break and had a huge halftime lead. So I thought
11: that and the charge he took.
3: And the
11: charge he took was very much a, like, whatever it takes today.
3: Yeah.
11: Whatever, you know, because he's a shooter.
3: Yeah.
11: He got destroyed, and he's like, let's go.
3: But it's interesting, though, because I thought that he put his imprint on the game much in the same way that Duncan Robinson put his imprint on the game in Game 6, right? Mm-hmm. Duncan Robinson, his presence was missed Game 5, back in the lineup Game 6. He was awesome. Did everything for the Pistons, not just knocking down shots, but making winning plays, distributing the basketball, and then not being as much of a liability on the defensive end. I feel like there was a role reversal where Sam Merrill put on that same cape in Game 7, and he was absolutely amazing. So credit to all of the Cavs, the supporting cast, guys that are unsung heroes, stepping in a big-time spot in delivering for that team.
11: And you mentioned to start this, Jarrett Allen, in the Game 7 performance that the big man had for the Cavaliers, 23-7. Their superstar, Donovan Mitchell, first conference finals of his career, as Smalls mentioned, commented on Jarrett Allen's Game 7 performance postgame.
13: This is his second Game 7, and I joked with him. I was like, man, like, this is just who you are now. Like, Game 7 JA, right? It's Black History Month JA and Game 7 JA. So, but no, on a serious note, like, this is just who he is. He's been phenomenal for us ever since I got, even before I got here, he's been phenomenal in Brooklyn. I'm glad people are starting to see who he really is and who he is to not just us as a team, but who he is in the NBA.
14: Game 7 JA or Game 6 Clay?
13: I mean, Game 7 JA. Come on. It's 2-for-2.
11: I'll go Game 6, Clay, if you're asking. but Jarrett Allen was awesome. But Donovan got him involved. And I think Donovan Mitchell playing that point guard, like true point guard, was so huge. And then he hit that half-court shot at the end of the quarter.
3: You knew they wasn't winning after that one at the end of the first.
11: Detroit was, yeah.
3: They hit the logo three at the end of the first. You knew Detroit wasn't winning that game after that play.
11: And it's weird with Atkinson. You know what it reminds me of a little bit? The 2021 Bucks, where after every single series, in every single series, you thought Mike Budenholzer could get fired. And then they won the championship. And they even kind of alluded to the fact afterwards, like, yeah, if we lost this series, we would have fired him. Kenny Atkinson feels like every single series he could get fired, and they just keep. If they lost the first round to Toronto, what happens? He gets fired.
3: He gets fired.
11: If they lost last night, what happens? He gets fired.
3: Yeah, he gets fired.
11: Now they're in the conference finals. Now they have an impossible task, but they're in the conference finals.
12: Is it impossible?
11: I think lucky. Both of these are awesome, series.
3: Yeah, these are great series for the Cavs. And I'm not going to say that the Cavs are going to win the conference finals, but I do think the Cavs, from a matchup standpoint, can present some problems for the Knicks. So I do think it's going to be an interesting series. Again, I fully expect that New York is going to make it out of it, but I don't think it's a fait accompli that this is not going to be a competitive series.
12: They've also been hanging out for a while, resting, getting healthy, but outside of James Harden, that's the Cavs team we expected to see all season long.
11: What do you mean outside of? That's not what you expected from James Harden at Game 7, sticking it up like that? 0 of 7 from behind the arc?
12: I'm just saying, they dominated that game from start to finish. And all season long, the Cavs have been a bit up and down, and this is what you know they're capable of. They do have this momentum after a big Game 7 win going into this series on Tuesday.
3: But I think the big reason why I lead with Jared Allen being a star in Game 7 is because of how dominant the

0: to the NBA Finals.
1: All right, we're just getting started. There's a ton to do today. We got Aaron Rodgers, who's officially signed. Aaron Rye did something in winning the PGA that hasn't been done.
0: 100 years.
1: Since 1919. Nuno was there. He produced that event in 1919. He did. Yeah. So he'll provide inside info on that. We got a game one tonight between Oklahoma City and San Antonio. We got a game seven tonight between the Canadiens and the Sabres after, 8-3 in a game six. And we got a number one seed last night going down and them claiming, no, that wasn't a disappointment. We'll get to all of that after CC has this from PayPal.
0: The schedule dropped and it's time to settle up. 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
1: That'll do it. The Cleveland Cavaliers are moving on to the Eastern Conference Finals. They'll take on the New York Knicks. A final score for the Cavs. They win 125-94 in Detroit.
2: The result is surprising, but the way it happened is even more surprising.
3: Told you, those were the NBA playoffs. 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The call last night, George Sedano, Clint Azabuque, as the Detroit Pistons got pummeled. We've talked about the Cavs side, and there's a lot more to talk about with the Cleveland Cavaliers, because they ain't going anywhere. The Pistons, conversely, as a number one seed, are going home. J.B. Bickerstaff, head coach of the Detroit Pistons, was asked post-game, at home, elimination game, that they lose by 31, whether or not this season, one seed, was a disappointment.
4: It's not a disappointment at all. I'm not ever will I be disappointed in these guys. These guys, every single day, give us what they got. So it is not a disappointment. It's a loss, and it's a tough loss. But that adjective will never be used in this group.
3: Was this a disappointment for the Pistons? Smalls?
5: Yes and no. Yes, when you're a number one seed and you put together the season that Detroit did, you want to advance, you expect to compete. But this has kind of been the story for number one seeds in the East outside of the Celtics, who advanced, 2024 and go on to win the championship. In the last 10 years, the number one seed in the East failed to reach the finals. So this is kind of chalk for what we've seen. And this is a young group growing. It feels like a step in the right direction for them. But they got absolutely destroyed in Game 7. You would expect after what happened in Game 6 that you would have had a more competitive matchup. They lost by 31 points. It's the third largest defeat by a 60-win team in NBA postseason history. So I don't know how you can't feel a little bit of a letdown if you're Detroit by the way the season ended. Just the huge margin of defeat. You were obviously outmatched based on what you did this entire season, being a number one seed, even though it's a young group that's still growing, CC.
6: Yeah, I mean, Detroit, I don't think they have anything to hang their heads about. I think there are some serious flaws in roster construction. They haven't found an adequate replacement for Malik Beasley. And I thought that was a big difference from last year's team to this year's team. They don't have the secondary scoring that you would expect for a team that has the number one seed in the postseason that's vying to get to the Final Four. But I'm just sitting there looking at the complexion of the series, and I'm wondering to myself, did J.B. Bickerstaff have a point when he talked about the officiating? Because I'm not in the posture of wanting to blame the officials for the outcome of a series, but some of the stats are a little bit staggering when you look at how one-sided they are. The Cavs shot 60 more free throws than the Pistons in this series. The Pistons had 42 more personal fouls than the Cavs. I don't know what was going on in this series. Maybe it was Donovan Mitchell preempting the Detroit Pistons defense by talking about the officiating in the playoffs, and that led to a friendly whistle by Cleveland. But I just got to say, it feels like there's a there when it comes to what J.B. Bickerstaff was talking about during this series. And when you look at some of the statistics and the outcome, it feels a little one-sided in terms of how the officials called the game.
3: If you think about what the Pistons did this postseason, well, this season, 60 wins, okay? And by the way, going into next year, we are officially graduated from the losing streak. I don't want to hear about the losing streak 3 years ago anymore. Like, that's long gone, right? I understand the evolution of the team, but like at some point, all right, they had a 28-game losing streak, all-time bad. We know how bad they were, but like they were the one seed this year. That's who they are currently, a 60-win team. In the first round, they needed to come back from 3-1 down against Orlando, and that was a banged-up Orlando team with Franz Wagner out. Then in this series, they had a lead. I mean, they had a chance to do something with it, and they weren't able to do it here, obviously, and they get blown out. And we talk about the help, right, in terms of Cade Cunningham. Cade Cunningham was not good last night. 37 minutes, 13 points, 5 of 16 from the floor, 0 of 7 from behind the arc. But if you want to know very simply where Detroit went wrong, since Cade was drafted, they had the number 5 pick in the draft 3 years in a row, 2022, 2023, and 2024. Combined, last night, 3 number 5 picks in the draft scored 8 points. One of those guys is not on the team anymore. That's Jaden Ivey. You want to know where the help went wrong? Why Cade doesn't have a secondary piece? When you have the number 5 pick in the draft 3 years in a row after taking Cade Cunningham number 1, and right this second from an offensive perspective, you're swinging and missing on all three. It was Jaden Ivey, Asar Thompson, who's excellent on defense, but it's not an offensive player, and Ron Holland, who only played garbage time last night.
6: Yeah.
3: That's when we have the critique around Jalen Duren saying he's not doing too much. Well, Jalen Duren is not a secondary option. Jalen Duren is supposed to be in the Jared Allen role. Jalen Duren is supposed to be in the Mitchell Robinson role, Isaiah Hartenstein role. I mean, whatever big you want to bring up, that is a complementary piece to an offensive player's greatness.
6: Yeah.
3: Not a secondary piece.
6: Yes, and I completely agree with everything that you're saying. Let me ask you a question. What is the Pistons' superpower?
3: Effort.
6: Okay.
3: That's their superpower. I feel like their max effort.
6: If you would ask me, I would say effort too, along with physicality and defense.
3: Okay.
6: To me, that would be their superpower. When the game is officiated the way that it's been this series, you mitigate that to some degree. When you don't allow the Pistons to be overly physical, like they had been throughout the majority of the regular season and like they were against Toronto, then all of a sudden, what they do best, their style of play, their ethos, their identity is neutralized. And it felt like with the way the game was officiated throughout the course of this series, you took away the strength of the Detroit Pistons. You forced them to play left-handed. And the deficiency when it comes to secondary scoring, especially guys not named Cade Cunningham, comes to the forefront. And that's why you get outcomes, you get games like we saw last night, where they're so one-sided, where it felt like the court was tilted one way, the Cavs way, the entire night. So, yeah, I absolutely think that there's some work to do from that front office in terms of being able to address that major need. Mm-hmm. And they do have some flexibility, so we'll see where they go with it, how they spend their money, and some of the moves that they decide to make. But, again, when the game is officiated as tightly as it was this series, I think you do take a little bit of the punch away from the Detroit Pistons, and it really showed last night.
3: Giannis needs to be front and center for them.
5: Mm.
3: They have at least 4 tradable firsts. I did it last night on the trade machine. You can trade 4 firsts. They have 1 million second rounders. They have young players. The only catch is if you're Milwaukee, you'd want Jalen Duren. And I think if you're Detroit, you have to give him up. He's technically a free agent, which means it has to be a sign and trade, which means the whole before the draft thing can't happen.
6: Cool. Done.
3: Yeah, no, I know. But I'm saying...
6: I'll drive him there.
3: Right.
5: Okay. I think it's
3: a no-brainer for Detroit to give up everything but Cade and go get Giannis and build around them.
6: 1,000%.
3: I don't know that they can get it done. I don't know that Giannis wants to do that.
5: But
3: I don't know. Yeah, that's... You ask what's next? That's what's next. You know what else is next? Not talking about when he may sign, because he actually did it, believe it or not. We will get to that after Small Says This from Arquette.
5: That's right. If you wake up early like I do, like we do, but you still want to go out and enjoy life, let's say you're a Cavs fan. It's a Sunday night. You want to celebrate your team advancing to the Eastern Conference Finals, but you don't want to feel it the next morning. 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
8: 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The Cavs are down 2. Will they be down 0-2? Williams holds. Looks to pass. Gets it to James. Here's a 3 for the win. Oh, it's good.
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1: What most had suspected finally is a reality. The Pittsburgh Steelers and Aaron Rodgers have reached agreement on a one-year deal worth up to $25 million.
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3: He gives the team the best chance to compete next year.
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6: Well, it's finally over. We don't have to wait anymore about whether or not Aaron Rodgers is going to sign with the Steelers. What are they waiting for? What is he waiting for? As Adam Schefter reported over the weekend, Aaron Rodgers agrees to a one-year, $22 million deal with the Steelers, up to about $25 million. Coming off of his one season last year, he's now 42 years old. Last year, one season in Pittsburgh, 16 games, 24 touchdowns, 7 picks, 3,300 plus yards. His lowest numbers a year ago in touchdowns and yards for a full season of his career, obviously. And Aaron Rodgers now gets another year in Pittsburgh. Do we like this move for all parties involved?
7: Go ahead, Smalls.
5: Does it change your opinion on what the outlook is for their season?
6: Meaning if it was Rodgers versus Will Howard?
5: Yes.
6: Yes. In that regard, my assumption would be Rodgers' upside would be greater than that of Will Howard's upon his first year starting, but also an upside that is not too high.
5: See, and I beg to differ, because I would say now that you have Mike McCarthy as your head coach, noted quarterback guru, I would be more excited about the outlook of the season if I could see what Will Howard was and what Mike McCarthy could do with developing him, because I don't think that the Steelers are going to be Super Bowl contenders with or without Aaron Rodgers. And to his credit, he's done a good job mentoring the young quarterbacks. He had a good season with them last year. No drama. He was out of the headlines. But if I'm Pittsburgh, I don't know why I waited this long for a situation where it doesn't really change the way I feel about my chances of winning a Super Bowl. And it certainly doesn't get me closer to finding out who that next quarterback is going to be for our organization.
7: I'm two minds about this move, because on the one hand, I love the fact that Aaron Rodgers and Mike McCarthy get to come back together and try to make it right.
5: Very cool.
7: On how things ended in Green Bay with Rodgers seemingly ousted Mike McCarthy and then showing appreciation for him in the aftermath of said decision, and realizing how the other half lives when you don't have a seasoned coach like Mike McCarthy on the sidelines. I think the absence has made the heart grow fonder for Aaron Rodgers toward Mike McCarthy. So I want to see the humanistic element of that storyline play itself out on the field. On the other side of the coin, though, is the Pittsburgh Steelers franchise and them being able to spin it forward and stabilize the most important position in all the team sports. And I don't think this signing helps them do that in any way, shape, or form. It just continues to put a Band-Aid on a situation that's been bad post-Ben Roethlisberger. And until they find a viable long-term solution at that position, they're going to continue to stay on the treadmill of mediocrity. And I guess that's where my frustration is. When you look at the dollar figure, when you look at what they paid to bring Aaron Rodgers back.
6: More than I anticipated.
7: It's absolutely ridiculous. $22 million for a quarterback that had the shortest average distance of completions in the NFL. The average distance of completions for Aaron Rodgers last season was 3.7 yards.
6: So he's a running back.
7: All he does is long handoffs. That's all he does. The average throw distance for Aaron Rodgers last year, 5.8 yards. It's the shortest in the NFL. The average time from snap to throw for Aaron Rodgers, 2.59 seconds, which was the fastest in the NFL. So what does that tell me? Quarterback that gets rid of the ball really, really quickly because he doesn't necessarily have the arm talent that he once did, and he doesn't want to get hit. How does that help your football team in terms of being competitive in today's NFL? You got to take shots down the field. You have to have a quarterback that's willing to stand in there and take it in the chops, delivering strikes all over the yard. When you're playing the Pittsburgh Steelers, all you have to do is make sure that Aaron Rodgers doesn't throw the ball in the first 10 yards because you know he's not throwing it over your head. Mm-hmm. It makes you so much easier to defend. And I guess that's the challenge that Mike McCarthy has in front of him is how do you build an offense around a quarterback that has these limitations? It is a challenge. Aaron Rodgers is still able to compete because of what he knows, but the book is out. Teams got projectors. They watching film. They know Aaron Rodgers ain't willing to hold on to the ball. He doesn't want to get hit. There ain't a 42-year-old out there that wants to get hit by a 330-pound NFL lineman. I get it. But if you're the Pittsburgh Steelers, you got to know what you're signing up for. And to me, to wait around all offseason long past the draft for this guy to bestow his presence on you for the production that he gave you last year is wild.
6: All right, so a few things on this. Just quick hitters I was thinking about. This story, better for Packers fans or better for Steelers fans?
5: Packers fans.
6: I tend to agree with that.
5: Because they have more emotional connectivity to both McCarthy and Rodgers and their reunion. Do you think Steelers fans care about their reunion? Right. Why would they? Why should they?
6: No, that's the point. It's like, hey, this is really cool for when Rodgers gets his jersey retired. In Green Bay.
5: Correct.
6: He's on the Steelers, though. Okay, so that's number one. Number two.
5: Yeah, I as a Packers fan can look at it from afar and be like, that's amazing because I don't have to deal with it on the football field.
6: Right, because you and all the Packers fans at ESPN Wisconsin, like, hey, there's going to be a great ceremony at Lambeau now with both of these guys, as it should be. That's awesome. That's question one. Question two. Are we sure he's going to finish the year with the Steelers? What if they're not good?
7: Oh, he's not going anywhere else.
5: Yeah, come on.
7: He's not going anywhere
5: else. Where is he going to go?
6: I'm just throwing that out there.
7: I don't know if there's a.
5: If they're not good, it's in part because of his performance.
6: Okay, but quarterback injury. I'm just.
5: No. He's there. He's not going to do that.
6: Now, the other real important thing, because we've been very serious. You know how everybody knew this was happening? He got ice cream with his teammates on Friday night. He literally was on camera.
5: Like ECHC2 vibes?
6: Yeah, at an ice cream shop.
7: That's awesome.
5: That is cool.
7: That's awesome.
6: But
7: I like that.
6: In my head,
7: like
5: he's been a good teammate. It's been good.
6: Now, wait a minute. Okay, now that you have the ice cream story, is it going to work out this year? Does it change your mindset?
7: What is your definition of workout? Do I think they're going to win the division again this year? No, I don't.
6: But do I
7: think that there is a possibility that based on some of the talent that they have in-house, namely Will Howard and Drew Aller, can Aaron Rodgers be the bridge to what's next in terms of long-term quarterback stability? I think there's a possibility.
6: I agree with that.
7: There is a possibility that Mike McCarthy and Aaron Rodgers can be this decade's version of what Bill Parcells and Drew Bledsoe were for the Dallas Cowboys. Hmm. Right? Like, this is the seventh head coach quarterback tandem to start week one for two different franchises. Remember,
6: That's a good one.
7: Bill Parcells did it with Drew Bledsoe with the New England Patriots and the Dallas Cowboys. And if you remember how it ended for Drew Bledsoe with the Dallas Cowboys, Drew ended up giving way in 2006 to Tony Romo. And I had a front row seat to that because I was on that team.
6: Right.
7: And Tony Romo gave the team a decade of stability at that position. Can this head coach quarterback tandem be that for the Pittsburgh Steelers? I think that's how you would define success with this re-signing.
5: So I hadn't thought about it that way. That's a very interesting perspective, CeCe, because I'm more in the camp of I would rather let Mike McCarthy have a season with Will Howard. If he's good and you see something there, great. We know that this is somebody we can roll with for the future. If not, maybe for the first time in a long time, we'll be bad enough to put ourselves in a position in a quarterback-rich draft to get the guy of the future. But I'll know either way.
7: But see, to me, the best case scenario is if Will Howard or Drew Aller ends up working out. Because that way you don't have to invest a first-round draft pick in a quarterback. You can use that first-round pick on another premium position. So if you've already got the quarterback of the future in your building, and Aaron Rodgers and Mike McCarthy together help you develop said quarterback, that is the best-case scenario for the Pittsburgh Steelers.
5: Well, will you really know unless you see him play?
7: Well, that's the thing. Could you see a world where that ends up happening this year? I actually could.
5: The handoff?
7: Yeah, I actually could. And I think because you have that relationship with Mike McCarthy and Aaron Rodgers, it makes me feel as if Aaron Rodgers would be more amenable to some to that type of setup. And then also considering I paid you $22 million when you had a one-team market, which was us. I mean, if Aaron Rodgers can't be okay with passing it off to one of the young guys, if the team is not winning games this season, then that's an indictment on him.
5: Or is it an indictment on them? Because they waited around again. They said it wasn't going to be the same, but they gave him all the power to do this on his timeline. Are they going to, in the same vein, say, we think it might be better for the handoff to happen mid-season so that we can see what we have in Will Howard, and him say, no, if this is my last ride, I want to see it through. I want to see it to the end. And they say, okay, and give him the power. They've set the precedent that he is in control, not them.
8: Vegan ice cream, for sure he got, right? No chance he got the regular ice cream on Friday night with his teammates. Rodgers?
5: Is he vegan?
8: Think about the flavor of ice cream. We got about 8 minutes left.
7: I'm just mad that we didn't go to the ice cream place when we were in Pittsburgh.
5: I agree.
8: That's true. Why weren't we invited?
5: We could have had a full scouting report.
7: I'm mad that we didn't know about this place.
8: Yeah, whatever. We have to look into this. Was there about eight minutes left? We got
7: to
8: leave. We
7: got to
8: leave. 8 minutes left. We're going
7: to
8: leave. Oh, no, someone else did that. We'll get to that next. We're on Sportsmanlike, presented by Progressive Insurance.
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4: Congratulations to the San Antonio Spurs eliminating the Minnesota T-Wolves in Game 6 over the weekend. 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And we certainly tip our cap to the Spurs. There will be a lot of conversation about how great they are. But a memorable moment with 8:01 to go in the fourth quarter on Friday night as Anthony Edwards, in a 128-95 game at the time, went over to the San Antonio bench and congratulated the Spurs on the series win with 8:01 to go. In the moment on Prime, Stan Van Gundy said, "I want to hear what Udonis Haslam has to say afterwards on this," to which UD was professionally critical, saying, "It's your job to root on your teammates just like your teammates root you on, and who knows what could happen with 8:01 to go." CC, what did you make of this as a professional athlete who won a ton in your career, mm-hmm, with him going over and congratulating the other team with 8 minutes to go?
3: I had no issue with it.
4: Really?
5: Wow.
3: The head coach is conceding the game by emptying the bench. What do you mean, who knows what's going to happen? I know what's going to happen. It's going to be the long goodbye for the Wolves. For the final 8 minutes, they're just going to watch the backups for the Spurs run up and down the court and close out the game. They were down 33 points.
5: Yeah, it was over.
3: It was over. It was donezo. And I had no issue with how Ant-Man did it. He went down there during a full timeout, and he talked to the coaches first, congratulated them, asked if it was okay to address the players while they were in the timeout huddle. They said it was cool. He went and dapped them all up. Away we go. I had no issue with it. And I understand principally what UD is talking about, but even the backups that are going in the game for the Wolves know what time it is. They know they're not coming back in that game. They know their season is over with. I had no issue with it whatsoever.
5: I am shocked to hear you say that, because I know not only are you our resident Super Bowl champion, but you're a huge Anthony Edwards fan.
3: Yep.
5: And I love Ant as well. I love the play. I love the tenacity. I love the confidence, the bravado. And I guess that's why I was really surprised to see him do this. This is the same guy who tells former President Barack Obama, "I'm the truth." This is the same guy who always talks about being him. So I was surprised in the game that he is conceding defeat in that way, even though you know what time it is. I'm still surprised to see him want to go during the game and tip his hat to the opposition. I expected him to have a completely different response to that. He was defeated. They were defeated. And that was surprising to me for someone like Ant Edwards.
4: I didn't like it. I have to be careful with this. I did not like that he did this. I also don't want to fake outrage as if I want him off my team. He's a terrible leader. No. I didn't like it in the moment. I just didn't like the message it sent to the teammates. Now, I think it indicates a much bigger issue with that team, because he almost didn't care about his own team in that moment as much as he cared about dapping up the other team, because there's something off with that team. That's clear. They went to 2 straight conference finals. They were on the verge of another one. I give Anthony Edwards all the credit in the world because he played through a ton of injuries. I would have liked for him to sit there, and sometimes we all need to, me included, take the medicine and just kind of take the punches. And the pain is for a reason. And I'm not saying he avoided the pain, but I just didn't like it in that moment. I thought he should have sat there with his teammates.
3: But let me ask you this question. Game is over. They get routed. The Spurs players, the Wolves players are, want to shake hands, and Anthony Edwards goes straight to the locker room. He doesn't congratulate the Spurs. Do you have a problem with him doing that?
4: I do. And I also, because he needs to do it at it. Now, it's not just the congratulations and being a good sport. It's doing it at the right time.
3: No. The reason why I'm asking that is because I lived through a moment professionally where I saw other guys struggle with that. Congratulations after my team won in the championship round. So we won the Super Bowl 2012, February 2012, 2011 season, And I remember watching the confetti fall down, celebrating, kissing the Lombardi trophy. And I also remember the New England Patriots players struggle with having to congratulate us for winning the chip. And I'd be lying, I'd be disingenuous if I didn't say, as a player, if you have an opportunity to advance to the championship rounds, to get back to your third straight conference finals, which is rarefied air for any player, and that comes to a screeching halt in emphatic fashion the way that it did on Friday night, I get why Ant-Man, when the final buzzer goes off, when the clock hits triple zeros, would want to get the hell out of there and go straight to the locker room. I understand why he would not be want to be on the court to have to congratulate those guys that are celebrating on his home court. So what did he do? He took the time to congratulate them during a full timeout when his own head coach had conceded the outcome of the game so he could make sure he got the hell out of there as fast as he could. I get why he would want to do that. I understand the criticism on the other side because you want to be there cheering for your guys. Udonis Haslem talked about it. Those are my troops. I'm the leader. I got to make sure that they know I got their back just like they got mine. But I also understand the human element to
4: no
3: it
4: doubt.
3: And Anthony Edwards wanting to get the hell off of the court, which is why I don't have a problem with him dapping the coaches up, dapping the staff up in that moment. I completely get it.
4: There's a lot more to this because multiple players, and we'll play the sound as the show progresses here, Naz Reid and Jaden McDaniels had the same theme of moodiness around that team. There needs to be less moodiness. Now, I don't know who they're talking about.
3: No, I know what they're talking about.
4: Well, we think they're talking about Gobert, but, right?
3: No. I thought they were talking about Julius Randle, but
4: oh, okay.
3: But it might be both.
4: Because the only reason I bring
3: it could be both of them.
4: Yeah, the only reason I bring up
3: the moodiest front court in the NBA. It could be both of them.
4: Yeah, the only reason I bring up Gobert is he seems to be a punching bag for everyone. I have nothing personally against him, but it's like everyone feels comfortable critiquing him. And when I say everyone, I mean the active players, which you don't normally see that way. It is the brotherhood. They do protect each other. And then if they have what to say, you say it behind the back. Not behind the back, behind the media's back.
5: Right.
4: But everyone says it out loud about Gobert. So that's why I thought they may be men him. We will dive into that sound as the show progresses. Upon further review, coming up next, we're on Sportsmanlike.
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12: I think he's going to retire, and I think he's going to come back. I think in general, great players, whether it's Favre or Rodgers or, I mean, Michael Jordan, they have really trouble saying goodbye. LeBron loves a lot of things. He loves his family. He's been with Savannah, his wife, forever. He loves his kids. He loves basketball. LeBron loves drama the most. Does he, like, it's just...
13: It seems to follow him, I will say that.
12: So, Emmett, this is what I foresee. The Cavs are going to have, like, a meh season next year. They're going to be the sixth seed in the playoffs. Maybe Donovan comes back, they try to pull off some trade, or Evan Mobley, or before the first playoff game. You're going to look into the tunnel at Rocket
13: Arena. You love these.
12: And here comes number 23 as the crowd rises to the... ESPN would shut down.
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0: In the NBA, the story begins tonight with the Western Conference Finals as the Spurs took care of Minnesota on Friday night, 139-109, taking the series 4-2. 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It'll be televised on NBC. On the Eastern side of things, the Cleveland Cavaliers absolutely routed the Pistons yesterday by 31 points, 125-94. It's the third largest road Game 7 win in NBA history. I'm Rob Thompson for 94.1 San Antonio Sports Star.
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0: Morning, everybody. Happy Monday.
2: It's a Monday fun day here on the Morning Huddle. How we doing, everybody? I'm your old pal, AJ. Yes.
3: Very good.
0: Yes.
2: And here to my left.
0: Very good.
2: There he is.
0: Very good.
2: You know him, you love him.
0: Yes, you do.
2: It's Mr. Rob Thompson. Good morning, Robert.
0: Good morning, sir. I'm glad to see you. I can hear you clearly in both ears, which is a wonderful
4: thing. I can see clearly.
0: Oh, yeah. Dude, I performed minor surgery on my brain.
2: So your waterboarding thing, was a winner?
0: Dude, I got the implement required. Job has a proper tool.
2: And that one worked.
0: Well, I got a sucker to go along with the jet thing.
2: Yeah.
0: And the camera. And all three devices combined over several days of minute precise surgery. I removed a piece of wax the size of a, you know, remember those marbles that you, the big ones, not the little ones.
2: Yeah, the shooter marbles.
0: Shooters. I pulled out a shooter.
2: Oh, no.
0: Dude, the amount of wax that was inside of my skull, it was crazy.
2: Oh.
0: You see, kids? Clean your ears.
5: Yeah.
0: Clean your ears.
2: You know what's funny?
0: I will never go another week without using the full treatment that I've now devised.
2: You've developed,
0: dude. That was more traumatic experiences of my life.
2: I actually made an impulse buy based on your tragedy. I bought.
0: It was a tragedy, really, and I hope everybody views it that way.
2: Yes. I got targeted because you have earwax problems. My phone heard you, and now I'm getting targeted ads.
0: Really? Head it off at the pass. Don't go through what I went through over the last week.
2: The ones I got, though, are they look like Q-tips, but they have some sort of adhesive on the end.
0: Oh, I didn't know that.
2: And, like, they put them in, and they pull it out, and everybody who pulled it out had, like, a huge chunk on the end of their thing. And then you can just rinse off the thing, and, like, they're reusable.
0: That sounds like something I need to invest in.
2: So I said, now they're pulling all this wax. This looks like a good thing. So I bought it. It was, like, $20.
0: Wise investment.
2: We'll see if it works.
0: Use it.
2: It hasn't been delivered yet, but I'll let you know. I'll give you an update.
0: Never going to go down that road again. And I've actually seen my brain.
5: Wow!
0: With that little camera, I've seen more than any human should see. I've gone to the realms of the inner ear drum.
2: In the depths,
0: dude. Stuff coming out. It's crazy. I had no idea.
2: So, well, I'm looking forward to getting all the poison out of my ear.
0: Well, off of that, it was a interesting weekend. Not a particularly thrilling weekend of sports, but an interesting weekend.
2: Yeah, slow
0: saw some
2: weekend.
0: Good TV over the weekend. So you know what? I'm going to pick a point. I finally saw the movie in totality that you didn't like that I did. That it didn't. It was a goofy movie. It wasn't exactly what I expected it to be.
2: Is this the island movie?
0: Yes,
2: I hated that movie.
0: What I didn't even really know the ending was dumb because I just kind of went, all right, we're out of money, let's finish this up,
2: yes.
0: It felt like. But up until that point, there were some accidental or maybe ridiculously well-planned moments in that movie that just kind of shocked me to the point. When she killed that pig, holy crap, it was like they decided to turn it up to like 20 out of nowhere.
2: I knew, you know when I knew it was going to be dumb?
0: No, dumb's not a good word.
2: It was
0: absurd. Absurdism.
2: Absurd.
0: Absurd would be a better word.
2: When the plane was falling apart in the sky.
0: Uh-huh. And he said, give me your seat.
2: No, not then. But like when the guy who was trying to get her seat was like hanging outside. Yeah, yeah. Like it's.
0: Yeah, on, no, that, he'd be decapitated. But they, like, that, I should have at that moment. But I really wasn't paying that much attention.
2: I was like.
0: Because my wife was watching it. And then that started. And then. Another thing happened, and then the pig thing happened. I go, this is so absurd. Now it's got me.
2: Oh,
0: because I kept waiting for the next absurd moment, and there were a couple of other ones when she had the rat. I'm like,
3: what movie is this?
0: It's Send Help.
2: Send Help, it's called, yeah.
0: Something like that. It's an absurd, ridiculous movie that had me the entire time, and it was over, and I was like, are you kidding me? But then it dawned on me, I'm upset because for the 90 minutes it was on, I kind of enjoyed it.
2: The other part of that movie that is absurd but kind of hidden absurd is that what's that Rachel McAdams is her name,
0: yeah,
2: who Rachel McAdams was in The Notebook is like her most famous role. She's a very beautiful woman. She
0: I know what you're gonna say.
2: She's uglier.
0: She gets more beautiful the longer the movie goes.
2: She's working her office job in the city, and she's like, they've worked really hard to ugly her up, and then like the third week in on this desert island, she's like a smoke show.
0: With long flowing hair.
2: Oh, my God.
0: Suddenly perfect tan and perfect look. Yeah, man. She got better as the movie went on.
2: It was
0: not the survivor you would have thought.
2: No. You'd expect her to have a bunch of armpit hair and stuff like that.
0: Mosquito bites on her face.
2: She got much hotter. As the longer she was stranded on the desert island, the more hot she got.
0: No awards to be given, but I was shocked that at the end of the movie, I was like, holy crap, I kind of was entertained by that. And I didn't want to be, but here I sit.
2: I've been I've been watching Luke Cage.
3: Oh, yeah, I've seen that.
2: I figured Vic had seen it. It's like a superhero show.
0: You know what? This is one of the problems with the Magic Box, is I got to know to go get it.
2: So this is like an older show. Uh-huh. I think it came out around COVID time.
0: Oh,
2: But it's like part of that Daredevil, Punisher, Jessica Jones, that whole universe.
0: Have I seen this?
3: Jessica Jones, yeah.
0: What does he do?
2: He's bulletproof. He's a giant black guy. He's very strong.
0: I've seen this. Yeah, I saw this way back when. This was like on FX back then, was it?
2: I think it was on Netflix.
0: Was it on Netflix? Yeah, it was a Netflix show.
2: But he is he's very strong.
0: Yeah, it's good.
2: Very strong.
0: Yeah, extraordinarily strong.
2: And it's like it's like him going after some gangster in Harlem.
3: Shades.
2: It's got juice from
3: Sons of Anarchy.
2: Yeah. So it's a pretty good show. Yeah, that's what I spent most of my weekend partaking in. And then, obviously, I'm sure you guys didn't see this. Did you guys watch the Jake Paul MMA show?
0: No.
2: With Ronda Rousey and Gina Carano?
0: No, I didn't. And
3: I started to watch it, but I didn't.
0: Yeah. Yeah.
2: Well, all the buildup, all the hype. Main event lasted 17 seconds.
0: That's what I heard.
2: Which is exactly I told my cousin was like, oh, this is a joke. He texted me, he's like, this is a joke. And I said, well, I said, at least you know this wasn't rigged, because this is exactly what was supposed to happen to a woman who hadn't fought
3: in 10 years.
2: Right. Dude, yeah. I think she hadn't fought in 17 years.
3: Yeah, see.
2: Wow. Gina Carano. I was like,
3: she looked unrecognizable.
0: Wear it.
2: Yeah.
0: Is what her nickname is.
2: And Ronda came in and Gina threw a punch. Ronda took her down, got on top of her, punched her twice, and then armbarred her. And
3: I said,
2: at least it wasn't rigged. That's what was supposed to happen.
0: I'm glad I wasn't getting popcorn if I had paid for that, but you don't have to pay for it anymore. So
2: No. And then, it was on Netflix.
0: You're not having to pay the...
2: Yeah. But Nate Diaz fought, and Nate Diaz, who's like known as a guy who can fight, you know, for 50 minutes, an hour, and not get tired, was tired literally like a minute and a half into the fight. And I said, oh my God, they don't care. They're just there to get a check and get the hell out of there. And Francis Ngannou beheaded an unsuspecting opponent as well.
0: At least it was highlight driven.
2: There, I think only one fight went out of the first round.
0: So, I mean, you like got
2: that,
0: a lot of...
2: But the problem with that is...
0: What's
2: they were
0: next?
2: All incredibly mismatched fights, is what that means. Is those fights were not.
0: But do you think that helps to grow the brand, or did it hurt? No, it hurt.
2: No, I mean, There's been a lot of these brands who come up with like, we're going to put together a big card. Mm-hmm. We get all these washed up legends, and then they fight, and then it's like, okay, well, how are you going to follow that up?
4: Well, wait, somebody else gets old and washed up, and we'll match them up.
2: Yeah, it's very difficult to do. So,
6: dude, Ronda made $2.2 million.
2: Yeah.
6: For 17 seconds.
2: Yep.
6: And Carano made $1.5 million.
2: Yeah. Not a bad.
6: And Nate Diaz made $500,000. That's it.
2: Really?
6: That's it.
4: Really?
2: Yeah.
4: All right. I'm psyched to hear that.
2: Yeah. All right. I think the other guy, Francis Ngannou, made over $1 million, too.
7: Yeah.
4: Was an Aaron 5. Paul card?
2: No, Jake Paul.
4: Jake Paul card.
2: Yeah.
4: So he was the promoter of this. This was his.
2: Yeah. Okay. Yeah. And of course, he's in the ring after, or in the cage after every fight, and they're all challenging him to a fight. And then it's so stupid. He's like, Mike Perry, the guy who beat up Nate Diaz, who's like Mike Perry's he's a mess of a person himself. But he was like, I want to fight you in MMA, telling Jake Paul, because they already boxed once, and Jake's like, I already beat you in boxing. And he's like, I know, man, but I'm a little more of an MMA guy. And then Jake Paul said, I'll MMA you. And I said,
4: grief. Okay.
2: Oh, I'll MMA you.
4: Did he bring his smoking hot?
2: Yeah, she was there.
4: Skater or whatever?
2: She was there. She was wearing a shirt that like just kind of hung over her boobies. Like,
4: did you get bottom boob?
2: You got side boob. Oh, a lot of side action.
4: I'm in.
2: A lot of side action.
4: Did she highlight her piston like thighs?
2: I didn't notice that. I was too busy looking
4: at
2: side boob.
4: You're looking at the wrong. Boy, those thighs wrap around you like. Anyway, did I say that out loud?
2: Yeah, you did.
4: Is that out loud?
2: You did. Everyone heard it.
4: That's
2: everyone knows.
4: Did the word anaconda come out?
2: No, it didn't. But you stopped yourself before, but then now you've let it out.
4: I lost myself.
2: Yes.
6: Hold on. Your wife told me to send her stuff like when you say it. Yeah.
2: Talk about how she would wrap around you like an anaconda again. Just send her the YouTube clip, Vic.
7: Yeah, I got it.
4: That's easy. I said that out loud.
2: Yeah.
7: That's fine. We're all thinking it. It's okay.
2: Yeah.
7: You're excused.
2: You were talking about there's no better way to die.
4: Whoa, go down. Go out with a bang, not a whimper. That's what I'm saying.
2: Do you see kids?
4: Anyway.
2: All right. We got plenty to get into today. Hey, it's a big day here in San Antonio.
4: Oh, my gosh.
7: Right?
4: I'm not sure San Antonio's barely adequate psycho defenses are ready for what's coming.
2: What do you mean?
4: It's been a minute since we've gone through what I expect to be 7 games of absolute slugfest basketball.
2: Well, I, for one, count me ready, friends.
4: Ooh,
2: count
4: boy.
2: Me ready.
7: Yeah.
2: We'll talk about that coming up next. Morning Huddle 94.1.
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8: Good morning. Looks like they just picked up that road work at 35 northbound. The on-ramp from Thousand Oaks has reopened. 35 southbound, Thousand Oaks on down to Randolph. Still have that road work set up. 7-8 minute delay. Stop and go from Judson Road. Downtown road work at 35 southbound, 37-281 with two right lanes closed. And then 35 upper level southbound St. Mary's. On over to Florida Street, this road work has just the left lane open. I'm Debbie Alcacer, KTSA, Time Saver Traffic.
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8: 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Hoffman.

0: This song's about you, Vic.
1: Yes. My fashion sense is a Weezer.
0: Weezer? Didn't go to boarding school, but Vic did. He went to a fancy school.
2: He did. He's a private school boy.
0: You should sing a song about Flea Bottom.
1: Think so?
0: Yeah.
2: I want to be.
1: Oh, you saw the drone delivery, right? See, that was kind of cool.
2: Dude, that was freaking amazing.
0: It's wild that just drops it in your yard.
1: I know.
2: You said poop. I said lay an egg. Yeah. But either way, it's kind of strange to watch it hover. Like, you think it's about to hit the ground, and then...
0: Yeah.
1: One thing you didn't see were the neighbors to the right of me and across from them, and across from them were all outside with their camera going, what's that?
2: We're under attack.
0: They think Vic is the fanciest guy.
1: I'm the fanciest guy in Flea Bottom.
3: You're not gonna believe in my little area. You're not gonna believe what I saw. The guy on the corner had a airplane drop off his package.
1: Man, he's rich. He's
2: rich.
1: Little helicopter.
3: Oh man, it's crazy.
1: That thing was loud, too.
2: Man. It was loud. Yeah. That thing, you're right. It's big. You know what's coming.
0: There's going to be people begging outside Vic's house now. They know he got a drone delivery. They're like,
2: man, I got homes for the poor.
1: I got to lock everything down now. I can't leave nothing outside.
0: Yeah, you got to get a privacy fence. You have to build a wood fence.
1: Definitely. I'm going to need that next.
0: Yep. All right. The Spurs and the Thunder tonight starts it, and I could not be more excited. I am.
2: It feels like the first Ollie Frazier

0: It feels like we're starting something that's going to be just so, you know, the other version of the Spurs, the originals, had the Lakers.
1: Yeah.
0: And you knew it was coming and you knew it was going to last. That for the next 5 years, both teams are going to wake up knowing the other team's waking up thinking about them.
1: Yeah.
0: And you know it's starting right now. It's one of those, you're going to be defined by it. Your reputation will be set by it. There's just so many of those smaller plots that'll play that just, you know, we begin tonight.
1: And, like, some of it's not always fair. And I'm not saying this is going to happen, but let's say there's a world where Oklahoma City wins a championship for the next 3 years in a row, and it's the Spurs who are losing in the Western Conference Finals to them every time. Then suddenly those Spurs become like a meme. Like you're the guys who can't get it done. You're the guys who are you're losers. You're the Buffalo Bills.
0: I'm about to say you say that with a little bit of pain.
1: Yeah. And it's like and it's not really fair because. You know, you could still be great without winning a title.
0: That ain't gonna feed the bulldog.
1: No, though. I agree. It's not. That's all the things that whole whatever that story is gonna unfold as starts tonight.
0: Well, I love that it starts tonight. And you're right. The story might not end right, but what's that? There's only 7 stories ever told. And normally in a great 7-game series, you get a little bit of all of those. You get the overcoming. You get the surprise hero. You get the difficult travel in the return. You get all those stories that are going to roll into what's going to be just a chapter in this long book. And we get the first kind of strike at each other as the MVP is announced. And I hope, and it's going to happen, he's going to be handed that MVP trophy, Shea will be, as Wimby is standing on the sidelines watching him get it. Kind of like when Akeem Olajuwon stood on the sidelines and watched David Robinson get the MVP, all the things that accolades that a regular season gives you, which at the end of the day is like kissing your sister. It's a real pretty thing. It's nice when you're there, but that ain't the goal. So he got his ass whipped, and we hope we get that kind of thing going on this week when Wimby sees the real MVP. And listen, I'm not upset that Shea got it. He deserved it. But over the last month, there's a lot of people that are going to look at Shea going, are you really the MVP? Because I've watched this guy named Wimby just destroy playoff teams.
1: Yeah. Also, I guess we didn't mention that. The MVP voting took place, was announced over the weekend. Shea, this was not as close as even I thought it was going to be. I was certain that Shea was the MVP. It wasn't even close. He got 83 out of 100 first place votes. Jokic got 10, and Wimby got 5. Cade Cunningham got the last 2 straggler first place votes.
0: That was the greater Flint and Detroit area writers.
1: But he actually finished 5th in the voting behind Luka, who got more 3rd place and 4th place votes. So Shea, Joker, and Wimby, all 3 of them appeared on all 100 ballots, which that's pretty rare. My question is this, though. Who are the people who, there were 2 people who had Wimby 5th place. There was 1 person who had Shea 4th place. What are you guys trying to do?
0: Well, those are the sticklers.
1: Okay.
0: The stickler, the minutes, the games, the extra game, the stickler, the rule guy.
1: Well, Shea did all that. He played all the minutes, all the games. Like he was one that
0: he did it. There was no question.
1: Who's voting him 4th?
0: The stickler. I don't know. It was.
1: I want his vote. I want them to take it away.
0: You know, at some point it'll come out who he or she was, and there'll be a nice little sideline story when they talk about how it went down, but. It was so lopsided that I think somebody's like, you know what? I know this guy's going to win by 80%, so I'm going to do this just to highlight something. Because there was no doubt, no surprise at all, and it fit the narrative that we talked about. First and foremost, are you the best player on the best team? Yes. Are you did you improve your game over last year? Yes. You averaged double figures every game you played. Every mark, you're the MVP.
1: And Shea broke his... He got more votes or more points for voting this year than he did last year. Last year, he got 887. This year, he got 913.
0: Well, he's very quickly, at least for this year, about to turn into a villain.
1: You think so?
0: Oh, he's going to spend so much time at the free throw line people are really going to start looking at him at like as the free throw merchant.
1: Yeah, no, you're probably right.
0: It's going to be the way that the Spurs had to play defense in a series that allowed a lot of physicality. They're going to bring that to the OKC series, and they're not going to let him jostle SGA the way that they were allowing him to jostle Anthony Edwards. They're just not going to let it happen.
1: Yeah, I'm might be a good idea on your underdog tonight to look at the if there's a number of fouls committed by Steph Castle, because I got a feeling he's gonna be living in that foul trouble tonight.
0: There's gonna be a lot of dudes carrying 3 and 4 fouls in the fourth quarter because of Shea.
1: Yeah. There's also the question for Oklahoma City of, is Jalen Williams going to be back?
0: And he says he will.
1: Yeah, but there's been a lot of talk that like this extra rest for them were able to get Jalen ready to go.
0: I don't expect immediate help, but he's certainly going to make a difference.
1: Yeah, I think if he plays, it'll be on a minutes restriction, and he'll work his way into it. But I mean, this is the second best player on their team. Like it's a big deal.
0: Yeah, you got to pay attention to him. I mean, so, he's going to be the threat the moment he walks out, and you have to account for J-Will.
1: But this is the series I think every NBA fan was looking forward to. This is what we were all hoping. Like when we got the regular season that we got, when the playoff brackets were drawn up, this is what we all wanted. And I say that, and when I say this is what we all wanted, I think it's even like, I think even people outside of San Antonio were interested in this. This is what I think, like these two teams look like they are the two best teams, and that's what we get. I would have been very disappointed if we would have had a Oklahoma City versus Minnesota Western Conference Championship.
0: I think we all could agree.
1: Yeah.
0: This is what everybody wanted. It was evidenced both by the way the Spurs beat the Timberwolves, on the road like that. They left no doubt. So, and everybody hoped and dreamed. And I don't think the expectation was, we hope the Spurs can bring up their end of the deal. You know, let's hope that they can rise through that, and they have. So, because everybody knew Oklahoma City was going to be here. Everybody knew they'd probably be here. Yeah, they're the boogeyman.
1: They're the boogeyman. We just wanted someone who had a puncher's chance against them. And I think going into it, I said, it's got to be either Denver or San Antonio. And I think San Antonio is the better story, because now it's the team that is looking to take that step versus the team that's taken it.
0: Let's not get ourselves. The team matters, but this is all Wimby. He's going to be at the end of this playoffs, even if they don't, and the likelihood is pretty solid they don't make it any further than this series. Even when all this is said and done, the summer is going to be the summer of Wimby. They'll talk about OKC and the possibility of the dynastic thing that they're headed toward. But this other thing, the story 1A, is the becoming of this alien who just dominated a month and a half, 2 months of the NBA coverage because of this extraordinary series of games that he just offered. The drama of getting concussed and the elbows and the 12 blocks and all the things that you're just watching this guy become something far more than what he was at the beginning of the year.
1: Well, all right, when we come back, I want to talk about what happens if he doesn't rise to this moment. What's the conversation over the summer? We'll talk about that next. It's the Morning Huddle, 94.1.
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3: Good morning. This road work on 35 southbound 410 to Riddiman in the clearing stages. Might notice a little bit of a delay from right around Wheatner. Downtown, 35 upper level, southbound St. Mary's to Florida Street. Just that left lane is open, so start moving over. And 35 southbound at 37-281, also downtown. Two right lanes closed with road work. Otherwise, in good shape. All our major freeway systems look good. But if you do see something we're not talking about, call us on the traffic tip line. We'll go and check it out, 210-785-2601. I'm Debbie Alcacer, KTSA, Time Saver Traffic.
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0: noticed? This is happy music.
1: Where do you go for like a, what's your go-to for a mid-grade steakhouse? Not like a,
0: Oh, you know my favorite one?
1: I'm not talking about like a high-end.
0: No, that Aussie one.
1: Outback?
0: The Outback has a smoked ribeye that is world class, man. I mean, it's like JV level steak, but it's really high end JV steak. You know what I mean? Yeah, I'm a fan. If it's
2: JV plus,
0: that's not putting it right. It's let's say it's mid major.
1: Okay.
0: You know, it's the Wichita State.
1: It's quad A.
0: Yeah, it's quad A.
1: It's not quite big leagues, but it's better than the average triple A.
0: Yeah, on a good day, it might take a 5-18 down. But, you know, no, it's a good steak.
1: Okay.
0: Yeah, what's yours?
1: Well, I mean, I don't really have one that I'm, like, drawn to, but I did notice something, and I've noticed since I've lived here, because when my father passed, one of the things that, like, when I was going through all his stuff, like, all his stuff was sent to my house.
0: Right.
1: I'm going through all his stuff, and my dad loved Texas Roadhouse.
0: Oh yeah, well, yeah.
1: And
0: the biscuits, right?
1: The rolls.
0: Yeah. Oh yeah.
1: I think he had he had several $100 gift cards,
0: dude,
1: for Texas Roadhouse, and I gave them to all my siblings, and two of my siblings live, I mean, there's not a Texas Roadhouse within an hour and a half of where they live.
0: So you have to like put in your glove compartment and hope one day.
1: Yeah. The other one, I assume, like she lives in Corpus. I assume there's a Texas Roadhouse there. I mean,
0: I would bet there are,
1: you know, they won't serve you any water with your meal, but it's there. And then I have one of these $100 gift cards and, you know, it's me and the boys at the house right now.
0: Dude, go. Did you go?
1: Yeah, but I didn't eat there because this is the third or fourth time I've tried to go to Texas Roadhouse. Poppin'? Like, whatever restaurant could possibly go out of business, it will never be the Texas Roadhouse on 281.
0: The one on 10 is like that too, man. They must have a hell of a happy hour.
1: I've got no idea how, but I'm talking like people parked on the curb, on the sidewalk, on the street outside, like the side street off of the access road. I mean, it is absurd. So I go in, I say, all right, well, let's check what the wait is. For three, well, you're looking at around, probably around an hour.
3: Nope.
1: Pardon? For Texas Roadhouse.
0: What was this, Saturday or Friday?
1: This was Sunday. This was Sunday yesterday. Afternoon.
0: What time?
1: 5:30.
0: Yeah.
1: I said, I'm going to go eat early. That way I'm beating the crowd. No.
0: Well, everybody else said the same thing.
1: It is crazy. Texas Roadhouse is the most popular restaurant in San Antonio.
0: Well, the one out on 10 is relatively new. And when it first opened, we went a couple of times. And yeah, it's good.
1: Yeah, it's fine.
0: I think when you go, you'll go, you know what? If in a pinch, I'll come back.
1: Yes, that's what I think of Texas Roadhouse. If I didn't have a $100 gift card to Texas Roadhouse, it's probably not on my list of places to go.
0: You're right, but not to sound snooty, but you grow accustomed to a certain thing, and that's what I want.
1: Yes,
0: you know, not that I'm looking down on this. This is not what I want.
1: So probably my favorite of those non-top end steakhouses is Saltgrass, and because it's like the Landry's. It's a it's a Houston thing.
0: Saltgrass is good.
1: So that's where it's right across the highway.
0: Mm-hmm.
1: We went there. No wait. Just walked in, sat
0: down.
1: Too
0: bad. Well, actually, it's actually pretty good because we know Sawgrass is a level. That's not.
1: Yeah.
0: Yeah, yeah.
1: And I mean, I didn't have a $100 gift card, but.
3: No wait.
0: What'd you get?
1: 16-ounce ribeye and a baked potato.
0: It's hard to screw that up if you do it just moderately well.
1: Yeah.
0: You know what I mean?
1: Yeah. My older son got a patty melt. He was like, I was just feeling burger. He was like, I was feeling burger. And you go in there and you sit down with me. When I'm paying and you order a burger, I ain't mad at you.
0: Truth.
1: And then the 14-year-old got
0: the deep fried.
1: He got the 12-ounce ribeye with a baked potato.
0: All right. The baked potato too.
1: Yeah.
0: You raising him right?
1: Although he can't eat a baked potato worth a damn. Like, he ate just a little bit of the guts and left. Like, I was like, dude,
3: you gotta eat everything.
1: I eat the skin.
0: Oh, yeah.
3: Me too.
1: There's nothing left.
0: Although Vic and I have come to the realization that we are no longer able to eat dairy of any sort.
3: I know. We can't do cheese.
0: Cheese is no longer part of my equation.
3: I can survive the sour cream.
0: I survived the sour cream.
1: What about butter?
0: See, a little bit, yeah. We were discussing that I would, you know, a good baked potato always had cheese on it. And it's funny that if I remove the cheese, yet I still have butter and sour cream, it doesn't get me. But when I throw the cheese in there,
2: I refuse to tolerate it.
0: It won't tolerate me. I won't tolerate it.
1: I don't go for sour cream, so I get loaded minus sour cream.
2: I love sour cream. I have to have it and chives.
1: Butter,
2: a lot of chives.
1: Butter, chives, and bacon if is what I've got.
0: I'll tell them. If I got bacon bits, all that, and then I'll eat that thing like a burrito. But I can't do cheese anymore, man. I'm gonna have to give it
1: really?
0: Up. Really, dude. I worked all day in the yard on Saturday, and we came in, and we decided, okay, in 3 hours, we're going to go get something to eat. We're going to go out. And this is about 5, so we figured we'd both be showered and ready, and we'd give each other 3 hours. Well, I was hungry, so I made some poverty nachos.
1: Yeah.
0: Dude, it damn near destroyed me.
1: Well, what are you going to do about, like, pizza?
0: I don't know, man, but... Are you going to not eat pizza anymore? I think I'm going to have to... moderate my pizza intake.
1: Really?
0: It was my third run to the throne, and it dawned on me it ain't worth it, man.
1: Oh man,
0: I've reached a point where it's just not worth it.
1: And then
2: I've come to that two years ago.
1: You've got the beatus, like it's different. Yeah. For you. But like
0: my body will no longer tolerate a certain level of cheese. So, or ice cream. I can't do it anymore.
1: So we've gone to Chris Madrid's a couple times.
0: I know.
1: And well, you see? Said you reminded me you've ordered the same thing
0: Macho
1: every time.
0: Porky's.
1: Yeah, and it's got cheese on it.
0: Yeah,
1: right?
0: But there is a level, and I don't know if it's a ratio to cheese to protein that I have to maintain, because I eat the same thing for lunch every day, and it has a big slice of sharp cheddar.
2: Trust me, it helps.
0: But and that doesn't bother me at all. But on Saturday, on an empty stomach, I had just one paper plate of poverty nachos, and within an hour it was after I expelled the poison, I was better.
1: It's funny because there's so many cultures that don't really use cheese. Like you eat Chinese food, what
0: they don't yeah they
1: come on with cheese. You eat Thai or Indian food, there's no cheese on this.
0: Well, that's the way I'm gonna have to go. But again, there's levels at which. But I'm just Saturday it came to this serendipitous moment as I'm growling like, dude, this ain't worth it no more. That's a sad point of
1: that
0: affairs.
1: Sounds
0: that's
1: terrible.
0: A sad day in a man's life.
1: I mean, I ain't giving up pizza. I'm not.
0: I just can't. Well, I haven't had to say no yet.
1: And like, what? I mean, so you can't have enchiladas anymore?
0: I haven't had to say no yet. But on Saturday afternoon, it was a pretty firm, I can't do this to myself anymore. But I was telling this to Vic, but Vic eating the diabetic way, he goes, you know why? It's the way, because there was no protein involved with that meal.
2: Yeah.
0: And it just... You have to have some protein to go along with it.
2: Because it slows it down. It's not all just at once.
0: Dude, and pizza falls into the category of very little protein. So enchiladas, you can kind of throw in some beef. I can find something to kind of add in there. Chicken.
2: Yeah, chicken and beef would be good.
1: So Saturday, I was with the boys, and we went to Buffalo Wild Wings.
0: Uh-huh.
1: We don't usually go to Buffalo Wild Wings, but it's not cooking. It's right by the hospital.
0: Your boys are living the dream right now.
2: I know they are.
1: They are. Part of the problem is like you buy these family meals from HEB.
2: They last a while.
1: They're good for two people.
0: Yeah, they don't feed more than two.
1: So like you've got like I got to buy two of those, and now it's like
0: at that point plus effort, it's better than just it's not nearly as cost effective as
1: doing
0: just going
1: dishes
0: to eat.
1: You know. So we go to Buffalo Wild Wings, and they've got the bottomless apps right now. We got we ate 3 orders of mozzarella sticks.
0: I'm sure they're like, "Will you go home?"
1: 3 orders of mozzarella sticks, 2 orders of cheese curds, and
0: that would put me in the hospital.
2: I was gonna say that's a nightmare.
0: Oh my god! Right then, my stomach went brutal.
1: And an order of chips and queso. They didn't. The boys didn't, and I didn't really like the chips that they served with the queso. So they were just
0: dipping cheese into cheese.
1: They were dipping the mozzarella sticks in the queso.
2: Oh my god!
1: So I was like, they ate wings, but it's like they just had essentially a whole meal of cheese product. And you're telling me you can't eat any of that stuff anymore.
0: No, dude. No, there's. I can't. It's a terrible day in a man's life. There's a few times, like the very first time you look down, you see a gray pube. You're like, what the hell? You're like, what on earth is that?
1: Oh, God.
0: And then there's the day. There's several. Like the first day you get the AARP letter. You're like, are you freaking
2: kidding me? Nah, mine was when I had the ear hair, the first one.
0: Then there's, the ear hair.
2: Yeah.
0: The gray chest hair.
2: Yeah. Like, look, I have gray arm hair now.
0: The gray, and you start to, and then you can't eat cheese.
2: Yeah.
0: God's
2: welcome
0: mean.
2: To my world.
0: God is just tests you, man. Just gives. Here's another test for you. Here's one. I pulled a 6-inch hair off my forearm this morning. Here's a little test for you.
1: Well, you, at least you don't have the gout.
0: Well, not yet, but it's coming, I feel.
1: But I bet there's a pill for you to eat cheese.
0: And yeah, is there?
1: I bet there's got to be. Like,
2: Lactaid.
0: No, seriously, does that work? Like, if I knew I could take a pill before I could before I ate pizza, and I would be
2: there
0: able to.
2: There are just, side effects.
0: Like what?
1: Gray pubic hair.
0: That's
2: earwax buildup.
0: You know
2: build
0: how hard it is to dye that stuff?
2: What? You have a gray pubic hair, there's earwax buildup.
0: See, I've got.
1: you get
0: it's just one.
1: The fungus toe.
0: Yeah. Hey, I'm cured.
1: You're fungal free.
0: I'm the toe. While being hideous still.
1: Now, if you put your...
0: Is no longer...
1: If I saw your two big toes side by side, would I know which one...
0: I don't think so, but you got to keep in mind, my big toes were... and I'm just never going to show them to people unless it's in a pool. I had surgery when I was in, like, eighth grade because I had bad ingrown toenails.
1: Oh, God.
0: And my coach just took me to the doctor, and the dude just... I kid you not. In the doctor's office, I put my foot on the table. He took a syringe out, shot me full, and no nurse, no nothing. It was like a battlefield. And he just put a towel down on the table, pulled out a scalpel, and cut the edges of my toenails out just in front of me.
1: Wow.
0: Just snap, snap, cut them, bleeding like I was a stuck pig on the table, wrapped me up, and I went home.
1: I mean, well, I did that to myself at the gym the other day.
0: My big toe toenails are about, I'd say, a half inch wide at best. And
1: really?
0: They're straight and narrow, yeah. Never had another ingrown toenail. My basketball career progressed without that problem ever again.
1: Wild.
0: But my God.
1: Yeah, I'm missing about 25% of my toenail on one foot right now.
0: So feet, my feet are like...
1: But it stopped bleeding.
0: Vulture
1: so
0: talons.
1: That's good.
0: They're just not attractive.
2: They're talons.
0: They're like talons. They're just hideous, mangled pieces of what once was.
1: All right. Well, I wanted to talk about the Spurs Thunder series, but Rob insisted on talking
0: about me.
1: His lactose intolerance.
0: It's awful, man.
1: It's awful. I would imagine. But like when I got the gout, they said, "Well, here's this pill."
0: If they would give me a pill,
2: no, look up Lactaid.
0: Yeah, I've heard of it, but since it's not a big deal, I figure there's a lot like me.
1: Is it like a Viagra? Like you've got to take it with like right before you eat?
2: Something like that.
1: It's not something I want to. I like to stay ready so I don't have to get ready.
2: Yeah,
1: you know what I mean?
2: That's why I like Cialis versus Viagra.
1: Right. That way you don't, I mean, this is surprise sex?
2: Yeah.
1: Ready. Surprise pizza? Ooh. I don't want to be like, let me take a pill and I'll come back to this pizza in 3 hours when it's cold.
2: Yeah.
1: Like, that doesn't sound good.
0: Well, it says you take the supplement with your first bite of dairy or not long after.
2: There you go.
1: Okay, all right.
0: And it's... It is generally effective at reducing and preventing the gas, bloating, and diarrhea associated with lactose intolerance.
2: There we go.
1: All right.
0: However, its success is highly individualized.
2: See?
0: It helps digest dairy, but will not alleviate symptoms for people with a true milk protein allergy.
1: Oh, you don't have that, though. You
0: I
1: would
0: don't
1: know by
0: think
1: now.
0: So.
2: I'm Mexican. I probably do.
1: No, you probably.
0: Well, see, I can't eat fresh fruit. I'm allergic to citric acid.
1: I know. It's
0: so
1: terrible.
0: That might go toward lactose, too.
1: I was going to say.
0: I have a terrible. I don't want to talk about this.
1: What anymore. A miserable life.
0: Like, I'm depressed.
1: You know, if you go to a Mexican restaurant, you've got the choice. A Tex-Mex restaurant, generally, you've got the choice of chips and salsa, chips and queso, chips and guac. He's down to only salsa.
0: That's it.
1: And even salsa has some citric acid in it, doesn't it?
0: More than its share.
1: Everything you eat is going to make you feel terrible?
0: Yes.
1: That's awful.
0: I'm going to be just a bitchy, crotchety old man.
1: Ugh, pathetic. Pathetic. All right, we'll be right back. We'll talk some more Spurs. Morning Huddle 94.1.
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0: Around the lake tonight. Around the lake tonight. Good morning, everybody.
1: Feel like I gotta physically prepare for what's coming.
2: I agree.
1: I'm getting ready for a fight. Like I gotta,
3: make sure.
1: Well, all of that. I feel like I'm not in shape. I'm not ready for what's going down tonight.
2: So I've recently, since I've been going back to the gym and you know getting punched in the face and stuff,
3: right?
2: I've tried to stop drinking on weekdays.
1: Like that's a good habit to pick up.
2: Yeah, like if I'm going to the gym the next day, I don't want to have a belly full of beer and get punched
1: and
2: in the guts.
1: And you feel better. You just start feeling better. It's crazy.
2: But also, I can't imagine sitting down and watching the game tonight without a beer in my hand.
1: This is absolute necessity, dude.
2: I'm going to have to.
1: Because by the, 7:30?
2: Yes.
1: Yeah. Oh, my gosh.
2: Which, what a glorious thing. What a glorious thing.
3: That's my bedtime. Jeez.
1: Dude, you're going to have to, alter your schedule here. Because we're truly, this is no matter the outcome. Seriously,
2: you can't consider yourself a Spurs fan.
1: Yeah,
2: if you don't watch this, Vic.
1: But you're gonna want to be part of this. Because
3: no, I was before this job. I have to wake up early.
2: So do we.
3: Yeah, but you don't have to work all day. I do.
2: You live across the street.
3: No, but you once you get off, you're done.
2: No, I go to the hospital.
1: You treat this like fiesta.
3: Yeah.
1: You treat this like we got about 10 days. Of every other night. And it's just coming. And this is going to be 2 weeks. This is going to be a 7-game roller coaster ride.
2: Yeah.
1: And no matter the outcome, it's really just the first chapter of what is about to be something that we'll mark our lives by. And I'm telling you from experience, you're going to, for those that are going through this for the first time, you're going to remember tonight and associate it with things with your family and friends that you're never, ever going to forget. And it's one of those, for those of us that rode this roller coaster before, I cannot believe I'm back.
2: Yeah.
1: You know, I'm giddy. I am more excited about the games and maybe with some perspective, I'm also less worried about the outcome. And I think that gives me a little bit of, it gives me even more pleasure because quite frankly, I feel like I'm spending somebody else's money right now.
2: Yeah.
1: You know, it feels like this is found money and I'm letting it ride, baby. And no matter what, I'm going to have a good outcome. If it's all gone on my flight home, it was fun bucks, baby. It was fun bucks. So it's just going to be so absolutely extraordinary. Just talking about it, the hair on my arms is coming up.
2: Yeah. There's a couple people accusing me of being an OKC fan, and we have to draw the line between me being a fan.
1: Well, there's myopia,
2: and me having a prediction that is not ideal for Spurs.
1: I think you could justify what was being said if you had said anything different in the past.
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19: Good morning. As you head into your commute, we're starting to slow down a little bit. 90 eastbound, 211 to 410. That's about a 6-8 minute ride. 35 northbound, 90 to Cesar Chavez, and sluggish on 1604 northbound Calabria to Bandera Road. Now, if you guys see something we're not talking about this early morning, give us a call on the traffic tip line. That number is 210-785-2601. Debbie Alcacer, KTSA, Time Saver Traffic.
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1: 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On the Eastern side of things, the Cleveland Cavaliers absolutely routed the Pistons yesterday by 31 points, 125-94.
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20: Vic, can you have feta cheese?
3: Actually, I can. That in provolone.
1: Well,
3: I can
1: know
3: have
1: what?
3: That.
1: Maybe if we got a hold of Mellow Mushroom, they might make a pizza special for me.
3: The I Rob need a special. Cabbage crust.
1: Rob.
3: The cabbage crust.
1: Dairy
20: free. Cabbage?
3: Yeah.
1: What?
3: Yeah, there's a pizza that I can eat. It's got a cabbage crust instead of a
1: cabbage. It's cauliflower.
3: Cauliflower, yeah. That's what I'm thinking.
1: I've had it. And you know, when you're eating it, you don't really think it's cauliflower, but when you're done, you know you just ate cauliflower. I don't know how better to describe it than that.
2: Here's the thing. If you can't eat bread,
1: don't
2: like okay. Cauliflower crust is it's a suitable replacement.
21: Yeah, but I just avoid it all together.
2: But if you like, don't go in thinking that like it's gonna taste like pizza.
1: No,
2: it's It's better than not eating pizza, but I
3: can drink unsweet tea like nothing, so the taste thing doesn't bother me.
2: Okay.
3: It's just my mental state of knowing that I'm eating pizza.
1: Yeah, there is something,
3: you know,
1: to it.
3: You know, it's all in your mind, buddy. It's all in your mind.
2: I guess so.
1: I'm all about better living through chemistry, too. So
2: that's right.
1: A pill or a shot, and I can still go sin at the same time.
3: And be like, babe, did you bring the lactate pills?
1: A rail of lactate in the bathroom.
2: Yes. All right. A couple things I'm getting here. First of all,
21: what is that?
2: Nacho says, I won't stand for the slander on Texas Roadhouse, AJ. That's fine dining here in Texas. No, I'm not saying
1: it's good. It was packed. What was he saying?
2: I'm not saying it's a bad place. It's just not the place that I would expect to be, you know, like a line around the...
3: with a wait time.
2: Yeah, it's like, remember when... I'm sure it was the way here as it was in Houston and all these other places, but... When In-N-Out first came to town, were there lines wrapped around the building?
1: Oh my God! Yeah, for about 6 months.
2: Yeah. I mean that's what Texas Roadhouse looks like. It's like, how is this even possible?
1: And when I always feel like I'm being snooty when I talk about restaurants like that, like the Texas Roadhouse, the Saltgrass, those.
3: I like
1: that. I just have a thing about if I'm not going fine dining, I'm not going to eat at a chain. I'm going to eat local, mm-hmm. and that's just how I've always been. It's not like I don't like Texas Roadhouse. But if I'm not going to go spend $500 on a meal, $200, you know, the fine dining, I'm going to go eat local. I'm going to eat at somebody's restaurant where he's the cook, or at least has hired the chef, and it's his menu, and do that. That's just how I've always been. So when I do go to those chain restaurants, it's always kind of symbolic, and I'm always more surprised and pleasantly surprised than I probably should be, because I don't normally go there.
2: My problem with that is because I live in suburbia. It's hard to get to I'm sure there's a bunch of those restaurants downtown and the Pearl and around there, but like, that's far. You know what I mean? I'm looking for a quick meal, looking for a bite. So that's what we went in. I don't know. I don't know.
1: Like a good example would be like Blanco Cafe.
2: Oh,
1: I'll go eat at Blanco.
3: I've eaten there.
1: It's just default, even though it's not spectacular, but it's good. And I know it's local. I'm spending local. The owner's local. Money's not going to some corporate office in Chicago or whatever.
2: I love that Blanco Cafe.
1: Yeah, man.
2: Even when they told me there was rats there, I didn't care.
1: Doesn't matter. But that's what I was just saying. So I always feel like I'm being snooty when I go. Like, no, I don't really go to Saltgrass or Papa Do's or Papa. I don't go there because I'm going to eat local instead of eating somebody else for that. The money's going someplace else.
2: All right. So here's where I've got a beef with Brian's bass fishing. AJ's an OKC fan this week. Spurs Nation. AJ is not an OKC fan. All right. AJ, I want the Spurs to win the whole shebang. But AJ is also AJ likes to wager on sports, and I always try and keep as mindful, keep an open mind about sports as I can. But I also, I don't like to lie to the audience about my opinion. And my opinion isn't always going to line up with what the local audience wants to hear.
1: If you're fake, and the thing about you're going to take it, and you will from here on out, and I would be the first to call you on it, but you've been, and I think both of us, but more you than me, have been the realist that this is, from here on out, this is found money.
2: Yeah.
1: This really is. This is found money, no matter how we want to parse it. Now, there's no reason to expect anything less than a title now, because they're capable of it. But this is, we're going against the biggest, baddest team in the last 5 years. A team that has gone this far, faux, without their second best player. Even though we've beaten them four times, the way that we beat them and when we beat them matter. Now, we're both different teams, there's no doubt, and we're a better team than we were the last time we beat them. But this is the team that's been there and done that and is firing on every cylinder. This is the big bad wolf. And this is the Spurs are a team that, until proven otherwise, have still not been here before. And this is the next level. This is, you know, mastering a video game on your first tries. To expect this to go down any differently is like you're going to buy Call of Duty and you're finishing the game. You finish it the first time you plug it in. It just doesn't happen.
2: Yeah.
1: It just doesn't.
2: Josh says AJ doesn't believe. He's from Houston. I get it. I took the same grief when the Rockets played the Warriors in the Western Conference Finals. And I just said, the Warriors are better. And they were. And then there was all these people say, oh, well, if Chris Paul wouldn't have hurt his ankle, blah, blah, blah, blah, blah, blah, blah. Like, the Warriors were just the Warriors at that time, and the Rockets weren't ready for it. And I'm not saying I think the Spurs have a good chance in this series, as good as anybody could have. But I said this last year. I really do believe this Thunder team is built to win multiple titles. And I'm not going to while I hope I'm wrong, my official prediction is that the Thunder win this series.
1: In seven.
2: I think in six.
1: Oh, you think it'll be even sooner than that. I'm a little bit more optimistic. I even see a split. We'll win up there. They'll win down here. But I see it going seven.
2: Okay. I mean, I hope I'm wrong. I hope the Spurs are beating the hell out of the stupid Knicks or Cavs or whoever it is a couple weeks from now. But I do, and there, that's also the other thing. This does kind of feel like the NBA Finals, because I have a really hard time taking either one of those other Eastern Conference teams seriously. And I know the Knicks are doing everything they can. They're just, you know, roughhousing everybody. I don't believe.
1: The Knicks, if they shot like they're shooting now during the regular season, if they really were Golden State and shooting like that, then I would believe. But I'm not a believer in New York. I don't know what to make of Cleveland. I don't know if they dismantled Detroit or Detroit dismantled themselves. I don't know. But this is an obvious, this is the champion. We know it. And everybody's going to act like it, especially the network that carries them. The Peacock NBC is going to act like it, and they should. This is the world champion. Whoever comes out of this, you just feel like is the odds-on, easy money, gentleman sweep kind of finals winner, because it just feels head and shoulders apart. Now, there's a long way between here and there, and seven games, the team that comes out of a seven-game slugfest like this sometimes isn't the same team that went in, and sometimes they are lessened by it. They're just beaten to the point where there's nothing left in the tank, and that's a fear I have for San Antonio right now. This is a place we've never been. We've reached a floor that we haven't gone to before. Dollar values double, intensity doubles, pressure doubles, fan care, all that stuff is now going to go to a level where these kids have never seen before. And sometimes ignorance and bliss, and sometimes you're in a diving bell that starts to collapse around you because the pressure is just too intense. We'll see. I don't expect that to happen, but I've seen it happen to teams just like this.
2: Rams Spurs says, I'm just believing the Spurs are more battle-tested this postseason than OKC. Well, it's hard to be battle tested when no one will battle you. Like they haven't.
1: Faux, man.
2: Yeah, and they didn't. It's not like they played the Lakers, who were the 4 seed. Remember, the Spurs played the 6 seed. They got a much easier matchup than they were projected to get. And the Timberwolves, at least I'm not saying the Timberwolves gave them trouble, but the Timberwolves put up a fight. It's hard to say. It's hard to blame Oklahoma City for not being battle tested because They've run through everybody. It's not their fault that nobody's given them a worthy match.
1: They're that good. I look at it the other way, man. That just tells me how solid they are. The toughest thing to do, close a team out on the road. They did it twice. Dude, they're tough, man. And the thing about it is they're so nice about it.
2: Yeah,
1: the gentleman assassins. They're gonna smile and just keep going to work. They're not gonna start fights. We're not gonna get in any tussles unless we start it. And I wouldn't be surprised if we do. But for the most part, they just come to work.
2: Rin says, is this matchup better than any matchup left? Is this the de facto NBA championship?
1: No doubt.
2: Yeah. Jeremy says, you don't really hope you're wrong. You bet against SA. You don't want to lose your money. Go back to Houston. I haven't bet a single dollar on this series. Dude, think about this, Jeremy. He says, go back to Houston. My job here in San Antonio, there's more people interested in listening to the radio the longer the Spurs are playing. Like, it's in my best interest for the Spurs to win. Like, so just saying, because I don't blindly believe in Spurs, like it's magic. Like, that doesn't mean that I don't want the Spurs to win. I hope they do win. I said at the beginning of the year, I expected the Thunder were going to be very difficult to beat. They've not proven me wrong yet. They look like they're going to be very difficult to beat.
1: Well, we know this, that if there's a team left that can beat them, it's them. That's we will see how to beat them. The Spurs will beat them a couple of times, three times in my book. I think they're going to split on the road. I think we're going to find ourselves woefully short. There's a couple of stats that I think we need to pay really close attention to. If you look at how the Spurs beat them before And if they can manage a couple of the numbers, if they can manage some pace things, then they're going to have a fighting chance. But you got to, when you watch Oklahoma City play, the problem the Spurs run into is what the Oklahoma City is really good at. I mean, our weakest parts are their strongest points. So we're going to have to get a whole lot better at our worst things.
2: Yeah, and the thing about the Thunder, which is, it's kind of what gave, I think what gave the, when they had problems against Minnesota, what gave them problems was everybody on Minnesota can defend. It Oklahoma City's the same way. Like, Shea's the worst defender on their team, and he's an above average defender. Like, they've got, they don't have weak spots defensively, and they've got guys. When, okay, Lou Dort sat down for a few minutes. Well, guess what? Now Alex Caruso's in. Like, there's nobody to take a breath against on that end of the floor.
1: That leads to there is one primary key in everything that I've seen with the Spurs against Oklahoma City. It comes down to turnovers and pace. And if you average, and this is a big number, but it's surprising how good Oklahoma City is. The Spurs need to stay under 12 turnovers a game. Anything more than that, they lose. There's just no getting around it. They beat them four times this year. In the four times they beat them, they averaged a little bit over 12.4 turnovers. But and that's a big number. That's a you're right on the edge of the Mendoza line at 12 turnovers. You lose a lot of games at 12 turnovers. But against Oklahoma City, it's surefire death. So they're gonna the pace and control by the guards is gonna matter. And those little 12, 16 point runs that OK City rips off in every quarter. The Spurs are going to have to stop one of them, and they're going to have to offer their own rip. And those two things, if they can do those two things, then we got seven games of fun. If they can't, you might be right, six.
2: In college basketball, at least like on the analytics sites, they have run like a 10-0 run. They call it a kill shot.
1: Yeah.
2: And they keep metrics on how many. And they happen a lot more in college basketball than they do in the NBA. But the Thunder are masters of it. They go on 10 runs, 10-0 runs. It feels like every game they have a 10-0 run. Like
1: every quarter it feels like.
2: You have to avoid those. So, you have to.
1: And that's where we're getting into realms. Dylan has been a phenomenal rookie. Steph's been a phenomenal second year, dude. All those little things that have been really important. Now all of it adds up to this. And if you can't live up to this, the highest pressure you're going to face, you're just not going to make it. And it's going to be ridiculously hard to stay on track offensively and at the same time stay out of foul trouble, defend without fouling, move on your feet, all those little things that against Minnesota you didn't necessarily have to do. You could wrestle that guy and they didn't blow the whistle. That ain't gonna happen against OKC. This is gonna be a clean as a whistle kind of series. You foul, you get called, and that's the little ones too.
2: Let's see. Wesley, OKC smaller, less physical than the Spurs. Don't shoot the three well. They shoot the three better than the Spurs do. Let's keep it into perspective.
1: He made a valid point. They are smaller.
2: They are smaller.
1: Yeah, but that's a good point. The Spurs got to capitalize on that.
2: But the Thunder have been, I mean, they weren't a big team last year.

0: that have been there and done it tend to get the benefit of the doubt. They tend to get the game called their way. It's the way that they want to play is the way that the officials make it play. And as fast as Wimby is rising as a star in this league, the defending back-to-back MVP still plays in blue and orange, which is absurd. Blue and orange. It's disgusting costumes. But
1: it truly is the worst color combination.
0: It's so bad. It is so bad.
1: Who decided that?
0: But
2: they should lose just because of that.
0: Well, I know. I know. But I do think that it's going. I mean, there's going to be people complaining about Shea getting to the line so much. Yeah. But that's what you, I expect it.
1: Did you hear him?
0: What I expect.
1: Did you hear him this week? Well, fortune favors the bold, and it's easy to be bold when you've been there and done it. And we know that they have. If you're the first to aggress, you're normally in the right place. And they're going to be the first, we think. Now, again, the Spurs have an opportunity to kind of match that, and I do think Wimby has his own little aura that he's going to capitalize on the same thing. But just expect to see Shea take 16 free throws. He's going to take them. That's 8 fouls minimum. That's 8 shooting fouls. There could be even more. That's just going to be part of the basketball game. And trust me, most of them are in fact fouls if you want to go tic-tac. And Shea gets the tic-tac benefit of the doubt. He does.
0: Yep. And Asylum says, I despise OKC and how Shea plays. Can't lie, boys.
1: I don't like it either. I mean, but you can't argue with success, man. And he does. He gets fouled. You're going to have to get used to the fact that the way he plays draws fouls. It just does. Defenders know it.
0: Well, because if you don't defend him aggressively, you're going to get carved up because he's a mid-game master.
1: So you hope you get one or the other. You don't hope you don't get both, which is him with a bunch of points and you with a bunch of fouls. You want one or the other.
0: Like I will say, this is like it's not like I'm not like crazy about Shea's game, but when people call him a foul merchant, I think back to James Harden with the Rockets, and literally a player that made me stop cheering for the team that I cheered for since I was a little kid. Like I toddled around the house in a Rockets jersey, and then James Harden made me stop cheering for the Houston Rockets, because what he did was just put his head down, throw his arms up, and get to the free throw line. Like, Shea draws fouls while he's scoring on you. It's different, and it's
1: closer to
0: even,
1: Jordan.
0: It's even more difficult to deal with. But, yeah, Jordan and Kobe had higher free throw. They shot more free throws than Shea, and no one called them foul merchants. It's just it's very difficult to defend if you don't defend it aggressively.
1: Just be prepared for it's going to be absolutely awful. It'll happen sooner than later, just because Steph has a reputation as being a very physical defender.
0: Yeah.
1: I mean, if he didn't have it before Portland, he got real close. But now he definitely has it as one of the top 5 on-ball defenders in the game, a guy who can defend 3 or 4 people, and at the same time, rough you up and, you know, do it with a ghost face killer attitude that just the refs are going to be waiting. They're going to be calling it. And it's going to be up to Steph to pick and choose when he applies the pressure, because the whistles are coming.
0: Yeah. Ramsper says Shea's doing the same thing, AJ. Now, you'll see, Shea, more often than not, it's and ones for Shea. Shea off is usually shooting one free throw because he usually gets the ball in. James never did that. James he wasn't even attempting the shot. He was feigning shot attempts, just throwing his arms up in the air.
1: Just know, if Shea's at the free throw line, at that 12 to 15 foot, it's about 10-foot wide area that he is just absolutely devastating, there's going to be at least 2 points scored. It's going to be either 2 free throws, it's going to be a shot and a missed free throw, but he's going to score if he gets to that line. You just got to beat him to a spot, and in the last 3 years, nobody has.
0: No. All right. Well, we'll talk more about the game tonight coming up. It is the Morning Huddle 94.1 San Antonio Sports Star.
3: Got a buddy who thinks he knows baseball? 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Now, you've got tickets and hotel. 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

0: You can tell he's fat.
1: Yeah.
0: You just hear him. You're like, that dude's fat.
1: You hear my voice. You can tell I'm fat.
0: It's because I think it's like his tongue is fat. He's got a fat tone.
1: He's got his cheeks are thick.
0: There's something about you. This dude, I don't even have to see him. He's pushing 320.
2: Easy.
1: Yes. And it would have been it would have been a weird nickname if Biggie weighed like 140 pounds.
0: It's like, well, I knew everybody grew up with a dude named Tiny that weighed 300.
2: Oh, yeah.
0: Yeah, I had a... I'm sure you did, too.
2: No, we had a fat uncle called him Flacco.
0: Flacco, yeah.
2: Uh-huh. It's just what it was.
0: We all have
1: it. But it's so funny that Biggie and Pac, like the dichotomy of him, because Tupac was like built like a little woman.
0: He really was.
1: He's like he's yeah, very tiny.
2: Yeah.
1: Like everybody sees this thug. It's so... Like, I reading the book about Tupac, like... And I always knew that Tupac was never as hardcore as he like tried to portray himself as. But like when you read, I forget who wrote the book about Tupac recently. It was like last year it came out. It was a very, very good book. But you realize like, that was kind of a sissy.
0: I don't know much about him. I never read any of his biographies. I knew that he was. I know he was a like.
1: He's a poet. He's a very artistic
0: like Dave
1: kid.
0: Chappelle. He came out of an arts school.
1: Yeah, yeah.
0: Arts

0: program, so it wasn't like he just fell from the streets.
1: But once he realized that, like, oh man, these street dudes want to roll with me, he like put on his street makeup, and all his old friends were like, "Bro, are you serious?" Like,
2: Thug Life.
0: What was the movie he made with Janet Jackson?
1: What was it called?
2: Oh yeah, the mailman guy.
0: That's where he got to play himself.
1: Yeah, he was a good actor.
0: If you get to play himself.
1: What was that called? Poetic Justice.
2: Oh, that's right.
1: That's good. All right. And then that was the Janet Jackson made Tupac take an AIDS test before they did the kissing scene.
0: I would have too.
2: That's what you get.
0: We were worried about things like that back then.
1: Yes. All right. Rams versus, they're only defending because Hallie went down.
0: True.
1: I disagree with that. I think they were winning that game with or without Halliburton out there, but all right. I mean,
0: yeah, Halliburton was the answer.
1: Yep.
0: And that's what they did without him.
1: Halliburton is maybe the most valuable player in the league.
0: By the numbers.
1: From like what they go from like the 5 or 6 seed to second worst team in the league. And
0: look where it got him.
1: Yeah, pretty terrible. All right. So let's see. This is a fast, and I wanted to play this audio, but I don't think we can play the audio of it. Did you hear what Mike Tyson was saying about Brad Pitt?
0: No.
1: Okay.
0: Why would that even come up? Do they run in the same orbit?
1: So Mike Tyson was on Theo Vaughn's podcast.
0: And no weed smoked during that podcast.
1: I'm sure not. And Mike Tyson said that me and my wife were going through a divorce.
0: Robin Gibbons?
1: I think so, yeah. Right. And we might get back, but we were still...
0: Mm-hmm.
1: Bleeping. We were fighting in the paper, and then we'd bleep. One day I went over to her house, and she wasn't home. Then driving up the road with the BMW that I bought her, she had somebody. I thought it was one of her friends from head of the class. It wasn't. It was some mother effer Brad Pitt trying to get some.
0: So with Robin work. Gibbons.
1: Where Brad Pitt was trying to get to, Brad Pitt was trying to bang Mike Tyson's wife.
0: I don't think there's any trying about it.
1: I would guess it probably was a done deal. But that is a
0: brave man.
1: Yeah,
0: brave man.
2: That's Achilles.
1: Yeah,
0: but you know what? He's still here. Nothing happened
1: on that same podcast. He was talking about that. Like somebody had, like, when you remember when the news came out that Mike had died from an overdose at a party? Like, there was a brief moment where the world thought Mike Tyson was dead.
0: I don't recall, but
1: okay, yeah.
2: Oh,
1: so,
2: yeah.
1: It was on the news. It was like Mike Tyson dead of an overdose, and really? And then he walks through his house, and his wife slapped the piss out of him. Apparently, she's like, "I thought you were dead." And like,
0: I was asleep in the other room.
1: No,
2: I had to chase the tiger. She's like, out.
1: What are you doing here? Brad Pitt's on his way over. Get out of here! I thought you were dead. I was. Yeah,
0: Brad. You know, any other man, any other human being. You go, no way, you're crazy. But Brad Pitt not only did it, but got away with it.
1: Yeah.
0: You could, there's a lot of parties you can no longer attend. I'd be asking about the guest list. Now, Mike's not coming to this one, is he?
1: No.
0: Tyson didn't invite to this one.
1: Yeah, he's not. There's no way he's coming home, right? No way he's coming home.
0: Robin Givens.
1: Yeah.
0: I bet that was a crazy one.
1: I also think it's funny that he was, when he mentioned head of the class, and it was the, what, apparently Brad Pitt was trying to get from Robin Givens. He was like, that's a pretty unintentional punchline, I think. But I do think, it was pretty much known that Brad was on that show, and he was partaking in her as well. So,
0: Brad?
1: But now, Brad Pitt as Mickey from Snatch against Mike Tyson. What a fight, right?
0: One punch.
1: That's right.
0: One punch.
1: Now, what about Mike Tyson versus Brad Pitt in Once Upon a Time in Hollywood?
0: Close.
1: The stunt man.
0: Does Brad get to leave the bring a A flamethrower?
1: I don't know. I don't think so. I think it would just. Remember, he whooped Bruce Lee's ass.
0: He did.
1: Dented the car.
0: One of the greatest lines of all time. If you kill someone, even if your hands are registered, you're going to jail.
1: It's like, yeah, dummy.
0: If I kill you.
1: Oh, that was funny. Ram says, I did not hear AJ say one thing that the Spurs do good.
0: How about taking the best team in the world to seven? Well, you didn't even say seven.
1: Is this your first time listening to the show? Like, I've been all over the Spurs this year. I love what they're doing. They are a brilliant team, but they are all very, very young. And I said this at about the halfway point of the season.
0: Well, I think you should put your money where your mouth is.
1: What do you mean?
0: I mean, if everybody's calling you out, let's make a deal. Let's make a bet.
1: Well, I've said if the Spurs win, I'll get a Spurs tattoo. If the Spurs win the title, first week here, I said,
2: oh yeah,
1: I'll because that'll make me a part of the culture here because I want to be a Spurs fan. I really do. Mm-hmm. And I am a Spurs fan. I'm sitting on the couch with my kids cheering for the Spurs, but I also am a realist, and I don't think they're going to win this series, which. Again, that it makes me sad to say, but it's just what I believe.
0: Well, I know how they can do it. It's just a matter of can they do it. We all know that they're capable of it. There is a way to a title, and there's a lot of teams that can't say that. I think there's only one of the other three that can. And we know the Spurs, the good news is they know the formula. They've seen what they do be effective. I mean, you don't beat a team four times without seeing it. But my biggest concern is they have beaten them four times, and a couple of times relatively easy. They've outscored them by 47 points. I mean, the matchup is ideal for the Spurs. It's the worst case for Oklahoma City in some of the stuff. I mean, height's not going to be an issue where they could, you know, Chet isn't Wimby, but Chet's a pretty dominating force down there, and it could be a wash. So there's some things that it will be a wash, but there's some things that the Spurs are fully capable of doing. I just don't know. Given their experience level, that they're going to put themselves in a situation to do the great things. Because I'm not sure they're going to do the little things to keep them in games. Will they beat them? Yeah, they're going to beat them several times. But some of that will be home field. Some of it's just going to be one night. Wimby's just going to go bananas. He's going to do one of those things that we're going to talk about for a long time. And then there's going to be a night where he gets in foul trouble early, and we're going to have to sit and deal through that. It's how they maintain. They keep the straight road. How they comport themselves, because I do think that on their merits, they can beat them at their best. Yeah. I do believe that they could beat them at their best, but I don't think it's going to be up to Oklahoma City to get them, to keep them there. I'm just not sure the Spurs are mature enough to get there to do it four times. I just don't think that they can do that yet. Now, I've been wrong about everything they've done this year. I didn't expect 60 wins. They got that. I didn't expect such an easy run through the second round. I got that. There's a lot of things that they have proven to me that I didn't think they could do, and this might very well be the next. But history tells me, I've been here too many times, too many great teams, too many scenarios just like this, that the unexpected is going to happen, the expected is going to happen, and at the end of the day, you're going to have to come back and do it again next year.
1: C-Note says, I'm tired of hearing the young card. That's all anybody can knock against them is they're doing it with young dogs. They've shown they can show up to fight. But what it is teams don't show up in the playoffs for the first time and win titles. It just doesn't happen in the NBA.
0: It's so absolutely extraordinarily rare. And the thing that makes it even more difficult is if you did do it, you'd have to do it in a time where you're not going up against a burgeoning dynasty. You might, if it was the Spurs coming up against name the last one-off champion, the one that just came and went, whoever that was.
1: The Raptors.
0: If the Raptors, then you'd go, well, yeah, maybe. But this is a team that went through it and failed it the first time, aced the test the next time, and now not only know what to expect, are more physically gifted than they were when they won the title. They've got more pieces than they even did last year. So you just have to understand the fight that you're about to get into.
1: And Ramspurs says, everyone said OKC was young last year, and they won the finals. Spurs' first playoff run with this team make Western Conference finals. Well, remember,
0: the year before,
1: they were the one seed the year before. The Spurs were picking in the lottery. That's a pretty big difference to go from the one seed one year and then losing in the playoffs to being the one seed the next year and winning the title. That's a lot different than, hey, man, we've got, like, 80% of the Spurs have zero playoff experience before this season. I mean, I think there's only two players on this team who have played in a conference finals, Cornette and Harrison Barnes, both of whom are minimal minutes guys at this point. It's a big ask, man. It is a big ask going up against a team that where everybody on that team was there and did this exact same thing a year ago. All right, we'll be right back. Morning Huddle 94.1.
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4: Good morning. Starting to notice some slowdowns. 35 northbound from Division to 90 south side of town. 35 northbound from 90 to Cesar Chavez just south of downtown. That's slowing down. Notice some delay 1604 north on Calabria to Bandera Road and on 90 eastbound 211 on over to 410. I'm Debbie Alcacer, KTSA Time Saver Traffic.
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0: In the NFL, Aaron Rodgers is joining the Pittsburgh Steelers yet again. He signed a one-year deal worth up to $25 million. The 42-year-old QB is going to be reunited with his former coach and rival, friend, Mike McCarthy. In Major League Baseball, the Texas Rangers avoided a sweep in Houston as they finally beat the Astros 8-0 in the finale. Up next, the Rangers head to Colorado to open the series with the Rockies. First pitch set for 7:40. You can catch the game live on San Antonio Sports Star starting at 7 o'clock.
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1: Rays says the question was asked on ESPN, if the Spurs do not make it to the finals, would it be a failed season?
0: No.
1: Even when they weren't expected to be
0: wildly successful.
1: There's no world where this is a failed season. This has been incredible.
0: What about Detroit? Ask the question of Detroit. Is it a failure or is this an absolute success considering where they were 2 years ago?
1: Wait, but Detroit got to the playoffs last year, took the step this year, and to go out in the first round, or I guess they made it to the second round.
0: The second round. Yeah. Seven. They lost at home bitterly. I think what they found, this wasn't an absolute failure. What Detroit found is they are fundamentally short on a couple of things.
1: They're short on a person who can make baskets. So they need another one of those.
0: I look at them. I don't think they get an absolute A plus, but I don't think Detroit goes home and you know calls an absolute waste of a season. It's a solid B for them. The Spurs, A, man. Are you kidding me? This has been a spectacular year. Now they're justified, and I think we all are, in expecting more given what we've seen. But this has been one hell of a great year. Let's not take away anything, no matter what. Yeah. When then I say this now, knowing full well the pain that is probably imminent here in about 2 weeks. But as I sit today, it is so hard to be upset with anything.
1: Yeah, man. I mean, I think Rob and I both said, like, this year the hope was that they would be a playoff team. Like I was hoping they would be the sixth seed.
0: Yeah,
1: like I thought if things go really well, the Spurs would be the sixth seed. They wouldn't have to deal with a play-in, and you know they might lose in the first round, they might win, but either way it was going, like, that would have been a success to me. This is like beyond what I could have expected San Antonio to do this year. It's been awesome.
0: And it's not just the youth of the team. It's the youth of the coaches, the coaching staff. These are all guys that just got here. This entire staff just arrived. It's just everything that has happened this year has been just extraordinary. The injuries that they went through week after week after week in the first half of the season, where we never had a full complement. We didn't see De'Aaron Fox and Wimby play together for like 2 months, yeah. It felt like. And all those things. And then they finally get together in early January and rip one off the likes of which the Spurs have never done before. And we sit right now with the heir apparent to the MVP, the heir apparent to the coach of the year, the heir and the sixth man of the year, the heir apparent to, I don't know what we're going to call Dylan Harper, but my God, we're going to have to find him a nickname. All of these things. And we get a chance to beat the world champions to go play for a world title. My God, this is, you just can't get any better than what has happened so far.
1: Yeah, I'm not mad at all about this season, no matter what happens here. Big Body says, this is not Puro San Antonio. I know it might not make sense to you, AJ and Rob, but when you're from San Antonio, it's ride or die with the Spurs. You don't pick any other team, even in seven. Go Spurs, go. We win game one.
0: Ride, well, baby, like, ride. Go, ride it, baby.
1: When you're, Rob, you're not from San Antonio?
0: I'm as deep in these roots. I've been here longer than he has, I'm pretty sure. Dude. Hey, I love it. I got a different job than he does. I got to tell the truth. I can't be myopic. So, hey, be that. I got a different gig. I got to tell you the truth. But I ain't mad at him.
1: I'm not mad at you either, man.
0: Come at me, Porto. I'd take it, but I got a different gig.
1: I expect most Spurs fans to like fully believe the Spurs can win, and I hope they do. I really do hope they do. But it's the same reason why pretty much every time the Bills play the Chiefs in the playoffs, I have the same line. It's like, yeah. Like I hope,
14: you know, yeah.
1: I there's what I hope and what I expect, and you know what I hope is not usually what I get.
0: Yesterday on, I forget which network it was because I didn't stay on it, but I landed on they were running the Rocky. Every Rocky in a row. And I watched the early first three, one, two, and three, Clubber Lang, Sugar Lips, and all that, the first three. And, you know, the ring announcers at every fight were wrong. No matter the fight, they chose the wrong way every time. They didn't pick Rocky. They did pick Rocky. And then they picked Drago every time. They were wrong. I would happily be those guys.
1: Yeah.
0: I will happily hat. Yep. I'll happily take the public humiliation. I just am a realist, and we know how hard it is to climb this mountain the first try. It's just going to be so absolutely difficult, and we have so many variables. And even if three of the variables go really well, the other two will kill you. I mean, there's just so many things that can go wrong that there's no way all of them can go right. And that's the difference between a team that's been their first time and now for Oklahoma City, their third time.
1: Joshua says, don't compare the Bills to the Spurs. I'm not like, not obviously the Bills have won zero titles in their history. I'm just saying, like, what I want to happen versus what I, here's a better example. The Golden Knights, who have won, they're in the Western Conference Finals right now. They start on Wednesday, I believe, against the Colorado Avalanche. I would love for the Golden Knights to win this series and go on and play for the Stanley Cup again this year. But guess what? I don't think they will. I hope I'm wrong. I hope that I end up, you know, being completely wrong in my prediction, but it's just kind of what I believe is going to happen. And like, I think that part of it, this job, and you know what it's like, if I'll say this about doing sports radio, and I really believe this. I learned a long time ago, if you say what you actually believe, you're going to be wrong damn near around 50% of the time. But at least you won't contradict yourself.
0: Yeah.
1: Like there are guys.
0: Don't go Kendrick Perkins.
1: Or like Colin Cowherd, who will be like, he'll go on a rant about something one day and then 2 days later say the exact opposite thing. It's because people are feeding him these beliefs. And it's hard to, if you're lying to yourself, it's hard to keep things in order. If you just say what you really believe, and you accept that you're going to be wrong sometimes, it's the easiest way to do this job. And that's all I do is I say what I believe is going to happen. When it comes to sports, I just say what I believe.
0: I lie through my teeth.
1: And that's a good way to do it. That's a good way to do it.
0: Kept me married all these years.
1: Ray said, I'm a true Spurs fan and think logically. I'm not like a Cowboys fan who think they'll make it to the Super Bowl every year.
0: Well, that's where he's wrong, because the Cowboys are going to make it to the Super Bowl this year.
1: Yeah.
2: Yeah.
1: Yeah. Joshua says OKC did it last year. Why not us? Well, and that, like I said, OKC the year before they won it was the one seed. They were the best team in the league the year before that and lost in the playoffs.
0: Here
1: you have to go through the steps. And I think the Spurs are going to do it. I just don't think it starts this year.
0: It's gonna. But the ace in the hole is we've got this dude that's doing things that have never been done before.
1: Yep.
0: And that no matter how I'm optimistic. I think there's a solid chance. I don't think it's a foregone conclusion. But. And it's all because this dude is doing things that has never happened. And I would be so much more, this is no way kind of attitude. I'd be a lot more fatalistic if Wimby wasn't walking around. But he is. And with him, my gosh, it could happen four straight. The dude could just, and it wouldn't shock me a bit if he went 40, 40, 40. You know, and we just put something else down on paper that we just think we'll never see again.
1: Yeah. My son's gotten into fighting lately, and he'll ask me, like, do you think that he's got a chance against him? And I say, in a fight, everybody's got a chance. Like, you've got a chance. Now, in a 7-game series, it's harder, but it's not impossible. Like, I'm not saying there's no chance the Spurs win this thing. Plenty. I think the Spurs have plenty of chance to win this thing.
0: Little injury to start the season out. To start the series. I've got a little injury worry with De'Aaron, but that's about it.
1: Yeah, and I think they'll be fine by the time it gets going. And I mean, the Thunder, we still don't know if they're going to be at full strength. Jalen Williams had played in like 2 months, just going to conveniently show up now and be 100%. I doubt it. But it's a fascinating series. It's what we've all wanted. So I'm here for it, man. I'm ready to. And again, I hope I have egg on my face. I hope you guys are all laughing at me for even doubting the Spurs.
0: I think we need to find placement of that tat. I think we need to figure out where it will go.
1: I'll figure it out. Trust me.
0: Neck.
1: Now, I think neck makes it seem like prison. I don't know. My wife will allow neck. That I feel like if I get it on the neck, that's like gang affiliated.
0: Yeah, it might very well be.
1: I got to be careful. And I don't know if I can get like just a regular Spurs logo. I might have to get like I didn't get a loser tattoo. I got something.
0: Well, you gotta get the Spurs. What are you talking about? You gotta get the Spurs logo.
1: I mean, I might get a coyote. I don't know.
0: No, you gotta get a spur.
1: I might get
0: the spur.
1: I might get Wimby's face.
0: Well, now we're talking.
2: No, it just needs to have the spur, and it needs to say Los Spurs.
1: It might.
0: Spurs.
2: I don't know. With a little E in the beginning.
1: I might get another Loteria card. Like I've got my Elvis.
0: I think you got to go full on logo.
2: Like I just have an alien face.
1: That's what I'm saying.
0: That's not a Spurs tat. That's a Wimby tat. You need to get a spur tat.
1: Well, he'll be wearing a Spurs costume.
0: There better be a spur with a spur.
1: Why are you trying to get me into a gang? Because you're in the gang.
0: Yes, I have all of us in the gang. If you're gonna get blood in, blood out, bro.
1: Yeah. What do they call it? Is it extranjero? Is that an alien in Spanish?
2: Oh, I don't know how to say alien in Spanish.
1: Oh, well. All right. Somebody, Wimby.
2: Somebody will do it.
1: I think say it's Wimby. Extranjero. Right? Yeah. But tell me if I'm wrong. Somebody in there knows. How do I get el extranjero?
0: I'll get a train. See, you're already wavering. We need a spur logo.
14: There'll be a Spur logo, Rob, okay. But it's not. I'm not just going to get a big giant Spur on my neck.
15: That's Poodle.
14: Because that's, I'm not.
15: Well, you're going, in the gang.
14: No. No.
15: That's Poodle gang.
1: All right, we'll be right back. More on Huddle 94.1.
0: Dr. Jacob Torres is my doctor. You know, talk about longtime San Antonio. You know, he went to McCollum High School. He's part of San Antonio for as long as I can remember, and he's been my doctor for the last 10 years. Now, I met him under interesting circumstances because I didn't plan on seeing him professionally. I went in there to talk about weight loss. I didn't know doctors handle that kind of stuff. This is a long time ago. And he explained to me why his practice has been so successful, because he melded not only the medical side of losing weight, but the psychological side. And he put together a program that I had heard had been successful. I walked in and he convinced me, and it took little steps. He convinced me to try one little thing after another. And before you know it, I was seeing success. I was losing weight and I was feeling better. The brain fog was going away. I was sleeping well. The joints, my knees and ankles felt better. All the things that follow weight loss started happening, and I started realizing what he's doing was, it was working. 10 years later, I'm still going to see Dr. Torres, down nearly, 80 pounds as we sit right now. My life changed when I met him, and I want that for you. If you want to lose weight and you're not down with the long-term cost of the semaglutide, you don't want shots, you don't want pills, you just want to learn how to lose weight and keep it off and lead a functionally healthy life, call him today, because that's the route to go. His number is 210-468-1891. His website is iffhealth.com, a great resource. Listen, if it's time to lose weight, there is no better resource than Dr. Torres and the IFF. Go talk to him, learn the process, and before you know it, I know you're going to be losing weight and thanking me later.
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23: 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Go Spurs!
1: Chris says, why does Rob want A.J. to get an Orejon-style tattoo? Wild times.
0: Is that what that is?
1: It's because Rob has one of those, and he wants me to get shot with him.
0: I think it was for the 05 one. We had a guy come into the studio. Mine turned out fine, and my brother's got terribly infected.
1: Oh, no. Yeah, I ain't doing a tattoo in a studio. I'm going to a reputable spot of my choosing.
0: This guy was the best at the Freeman unit.
1: Yeah, yeah, I ain't looking for that.
0: Brought his little fork and a battery.
1: I got my...
0: open a Bic pen and went to work.
1: I got my first tattoo when I was 16 with almost like a Walkman, like a recorder, like a tape recorder. And
0: so you got a real prison tattoo.
1: A guitar string. Like, yeah, yeah.
0: Dude.
1: It's covered up now, but that was my first first tat. Yeah.
0: Vic, how'd you make it this far without any tats?
1: Vic doesn't, he's not listening to you.
4: No.
1: Vic's mad at me for not doing double dong challenge. Vic doesn't have a tattoo?
4: Yeah.
1: Yeah, Vic's got tattoos. Oh, okay.
0: Yeah, yeah, that's right. Tattoos. He does. That's right.
1: All right. We'll be right back. More in Huddle 94.1.
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6: Good morning. Starting to notice some slowdowns. 35 northbound from Division to 90 south side of town. 35 northbound from 90 to Cesar Chavez just south of downtown. That's slowing down. Noticing delay 1604 northbound Calabria to Bandera Road and on 90 eastbound 211 on over to 410. I'm Debbie Alcacer, KTSA, Time Saver Traffic.
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0: In the NBA, the story begins tonight with the Western Conference Finals as the Spurs took care of Minnesota on Friday night, 139-109, taking the series 4-2. The Thunder await the Spurs tonight as the first of the seven gamers gets going with the tip set for 7:30. It'll be televised on NBC. On the Eastern side of things, the Cleveland Cavaliers absolutely routed the Pistons yesterday by 31 points, 125-94.
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2: Hey-o! 8 o'clock on the Morning Huddle, 94.1 San Antonio Sports Star. Rob said, they say, Rob, it's the top button only. So when you, when you're a real cholo, you button the top button, but yeah, not the rest. Yeah.
3: Yeah. Leave it swaying. But I don't have my Pendleton on. This isn't my flannel.
2: Yeah.
3: I don't have my Stacy's. Don't got my tangerine Stacy's, my khakis. I'm not dressed appropriately for the.
2: Raymond says, listening to Get Up this morning, how they were describing Dort, that he's got a collection of body parts from him intentionally trying to injure someone. That's BS if that's how they plan to stop Vic. I can't imagine that's the case. I mean, I think they're going to want to play this series straight up. But I mean, you also have to remember that Victor Wembanyama elbowed someone in the throat this series, last series.
3: It's going to be, the way that each one of the superstars is portrayed is going to be an interesting plot line unto itself.
2: We didn't even talk about the last game of the Timberwolves series, because it was, first of all, it was such a blowout. But Anthony Edwards shaking hands with the Spurs with like 8 minutes to go in the game. Is there anyone like, why don't we hear more about Anthony Edwards trying to get the hell out of Minnesota?
3: Well, I think, they asked him post game and he gave the Spurs their flowers. It was a very strange, magnanimous move.
2: Have you ever seen that?
3: No, but if it was, I think he was being gentlemanly. I don't think he was trying to show up his team.
2: No, I think that's okay. It's over. We quit.
3: I think there was some of that. I do think he was like, we got a flight to catch, so let's just finish this thing up so I can get the hell out of town. But I do think that he came to the realization, and it was so absolutely evident, that the Spurs were just so much better than they were. Yeah. So I guess it's easier to be that way because they just kicked the livid crap out of him. And by the time Anthony raised the white flag, it was such a foregone conclusion that, go ahead and shake your hand if you want to. You can admit it now if you want. We knew at halftime this thing was over.
2: Yeah, that felt odd to me.
3: Well, Cleveland did the same thing to Detroit last night. It's funny how both those road teams rolled in and just snatched the other team's soul.
2: And Detroit is a basketball town, no doubt. Detroit loves the Pistons. I could not believe how empty that building was in the fourth quarter.
3: Nobody even came down. Filled in the seats. It was just empty, empty, empty.
2: Whoa! It looked like a junior high girls game. Only moms and grandparents were there. Everybody else was like, "I'm out. This sucks."
3: If you're at an NBA game and you could hear the squeak of the shoes.
2: Things have gone badly.
3: The
2: guy's like, popcorn!
3: Yeah, dude.
2: Popcorn!
3: You can hear the coach yelling the plays.
2: Cotton candy.
3: Oh, no. Things have gone very poorly for somebody.
2: No, they can't sell cold beer in the fourth quarter in Detroit, buddy. You know better than that.
3: Dude. Detroit basketball had a problem. No, it was funny how both those teams rolled in and just took care of business in 5 minutes and the game was over.
2: Yeah, and if anything, that should give some confidence to the Spurs tonight. Because the Spurs have shown they can win on the road.
3: I think they're going to split. I think they're going to get one up there. Now's the time to get it. But I think Oklahoma City's got a little bit of rust on them. They're going to have to shake up some cobwebs. And, you got a five-minute window there early. If you start fast, you might catch them before they wake up. And the Spurs, if they're not the best first-quarter team in the playoffs, they're in the top two. They start faster than anybody.
2: They are, right? Talk to the guys in Vegas. I go on VSiN every once in a while on the shows there, and especially before the Spurs big games, they'll ask me like, "How do we bet the Spurs?" I'll say, "Just bet them the way you bet them all year. Bet them in the first quarter. You know that's when Wimby's going to see the lion's share of minutes." Mm-hmm. For a guy who's load managed the way he is, he's not really load managed in the first quarter.
3: No, they let him go till he's tired.
2: Yeah. And then after that, you never know how much you're going to get of him. But in the first quarter, you're probably going to get about 10 minutes of Wimby. So that is the time to bet the Spurs. The fourth quarter has been the worst time to be on the Spurs. But, and someone mentioned this, is the fact that the Thunder haven't even really been pushed, should they be concerned about that?
3: It's always a worry. It is. But if you're going to have a problem, this is the problem to have. We're so good, nobody's even come close to us. Yeah, that's an RPP, but it is. You don't know what you're like until you go through the gauntlet. And the Spurs have had the benefit of being down a fair amount on the road even and managing to come back and do some spectacular things. So it's nice to have it in your wallet. I hate the fact that the Spurs did get themselves that far down to have to come back. But, yeah, I mean, it's a worry. But of all the worries, if you ask a coach, what's your biggest concern? And the only one they can come up with is, well, we've never been far enough behind to worry.
2: Yeah.
3: Well, okay. All right. That's a go ahead.
2: The 21 points per game. The four home games in this playoffs for the Thunder, they have won by 21 points per game. They have not been tested yet.
3: They're like the flu. They're not scary enough until you get it, until you see them. They're so good at the things that you have to be good at to win championships that we should be more concerned about this team because they're biblically good in some things. I mean, they do things that win basketball games as good as any team since Golden State did that first 2 years, that every little category that mattered in winning, they were good at. Not just hitting threes at 9 in 10 seconds. It was the perfect pick. It was the ideal pass. It was the pace. It was your guard controlling every nuance that needed to be controlled that made them able to go get those quick threes and do that offensive stuff. But it was the little things that they did that Oklahoma City does that just, and they do so many of those things right, that you have to be on ball, on top all the time.
2: Since Friday, I sent you the odds on Friday of the Thunder and the Spurs, and the implied odds were that the Thunder were -265 against the Spurs, which implies that implied about a 75% chance for that the Thunder were going to win, and it was if it was the Timberwolves, it was a 1% chance against the Thunder. But since that series has become official, the Spurs have taken a little bit of money. So the Thunder were -265; they are now -255, which implies a 71.8%. So there's a little more confidence. So getting it right around that 72%. Spurs +210 if you think they can win this series. That's the comeback on your $100 bet is $210. On the other side, the Knicks Cavs, it opened Knicks -255. It's now Knicks -260, which is a 72% chance of them winning the series.
3: Wow,
2: implied on that. They're about the same. They've given them about the same chance.
3: I think Cleveland's got a little bit better shot because of the matchup. Now, as far as record and talent, I think that's right, but what Cleveland can do on the front line, it's an unanswered question, but I do think the size is going to give New York trouble enough to maybe lose a game they didn't expect. I do think the Knicks are better, but I do think there's a variable there that far more than in the Spurs, where we know what both teams are really good at. You know, I don't think there's a lot of variables. We know exactly what both teams are going to try to do.
2: You know, Cavs Pistons last night is kind of an example of taking the steps. Because remember, a year ago, the Cavs were the one seed, and they looked like they were ready to win a title, and they got punked out, and it was like, okay, well, they weren't ready yet. The Pistons were that this year, mm-hmm. and the Cavs took that step over them this year.
3: Exactly. They're following what we talked about.
2: Yeah.
3: Cleveland suffered. They went through the gauntlet. They got beaten and came back and won on the road in convincing fashion because fortune favors the bold. They were the more aggressive. They went and took care of business on the road, and it made it a lot easier because they knew what they were doing.
2: Miguel says Spurs should see if they could trade Fox for Ant.
3: Shut up.
2: Good luck with that.
3: I mean, yes, okay.
2: Yeah,
3: but
2: sure.
3: Why? But one, but sure, they'd say yes.
2: Yeah, I think Minnesota might pass.
3: That dude that got like 18 against us in one quarter, yeah. That guy, yeah.
2: Steve says, has anyone mentioned the crowd at The Rock on Friday? 7,000 people showed up.
3: Craziness. The
2: 7,000 people were there?
3: The Rock and Military Drive, this is also new. I mean, it's not a rebrand of what we've done in the past. It's absolutely awesome. And 7,000, I wish we could put 10,000 down there. I was driving to go watch the game on Friday night, and I saw the traffic circling the Rock. You knew there was a lot of people in there because on every edge, you could see the traffic circling, just trying to find a spot to get in with the crowd.
2: It's so funny that, like, I haven't been down there on military. I like to see it in person. I don't know that I ever will. but I see the videos of it, and it's like, everybody's like coming out of their sunroofs waving Spurs flags. And then one dude didn't have a Spurs flag, so he got one of those, it said Menudo on it. That, like, it was like from outside of some restaurant, and he was waving that flag.
3: Dude, just grab a flag, brother.
2: Whatever flag you got, man. Whatever flag you got.
3: I don't get the people that are embarrassed by this. That all the city types that, hey, you know, celebrate appropriately. Don't embarrass our city. Yeah, don't do anything stupid.
2: Don't light anything on fire.
3: Yeah, don't do that. But my God, it's phenomenal. It's just awesome when you have a 10-mile party that's going up and down military. Dude, absolutely nuts.
2: It's very deserved too. This town's been starved for a winter. You know, it's the same when Buffalo didn't always do the parking lot table battles. Like that's relatively new, but like those were people who were celebrating like a little bit of hope.
3: Just, yeah, man.
2: Like, the Bills Mafia came from people who were like, we've lost for so long. And now there's like a little bit of, and obviously the Spurs haven't lost for as long as the Bills had, but I think there's a lot of people with pent up, like, dude, we've just been waiting for this moment, and I'm all for it, man. As long as you're not doing any damage, as long as you're not hurting anybody, yeah, nobody's getting shot, dude, by all means, party on down there, guys.
3: I just
2: want
3: to know where they keep getting the fireworks. Where are these fireworks coming from?
2: It's like they've got a cache. They've collected them.
3: Just all these years, they've been stockpiling like they're the PLO, just hiding it in the closet, just in case it's coming.
2: Elm asked where I got my Simpsons hat at the Black Market.
3: Oh, that one was hard to get.
2: It was very difficult to get.
3: Yeah, he chased that one for a day.
2: I had to. They did a drop. Every team had some Simpsons hats come out. And it was not an easy find. It was not an easy find. I paid a little more than I'm proud to say I paid for it. Actually,
3: it's worth every freaking penny.
2: This is my most expensive hat.
3: Does it make you happy?
2: It does. Then it brings me joy. It brings me joy. I like it. I've got an Astros hat with Homer Simpson on the side of it. That's the
4: money well spent.
3: Look at that, man.
2: Come on, baby.
3: It's those little things that get us through the day.
2: That's right. So I'm all for it. All right. Let's play the Double Dong Challenge real quick.
3: Well, it got close.
2: Yeah. Yeah. Well, the Ranger, Friday, when we last played the Double Dong Challenge, they almost scored no runs.
3: Almost.
2: Arrighetti almost had a no-hitter on Friday. And then Saturday, they did score no runs.
3: And then yesterday, they'd been
2: Yesterday, they unloaded. It was the Astros scored none. So it was an 8-0 win for the Rangers yesterday. But that yesterday...
3: No winner.
2: There was no winner.
3: Because we had no player.
2: Today is the day. We're trying to make somebody a winner.
3: Horse Canaveral.
2: Today, that's right. They're playing the Rockies.
3: There, in the mountainous thin air.
2: Yes, Rocky Mountain High.
3: It's happening today. Today, it's going to happen.
2: Yes. So, Jose Quintana pitching. He's a lefty. So, if I were you and I was looking for a hitter in court, this is a good chance for us to have a winner.
3: Finally, this is it. And I think it's a suspect that we should go to.
2: A lefty in Coors, I would look for a right-handed hitter who mashes, and that's all I'll say. And I'll go with caller number 9. You're going to play the Double Dong Challenge today. You pick the Ranger that hits a home run. You'll get some Rangers tickets. You pick one that hits two. Oh, we're giving you a little treat. We're sending you up there, getting you the hotel, getting you some premium seats. It's going to be a great time for you and a buddy. All right, let's do that. Caller number 7. Did I say call 7 right, or did I say 9? I said 9.
4: 9.
2: Caller 9. Yeah, not number 7. 9. 9.
4: 9.
2: Yeah, 9. Good luck to you, and we'll be right back. I've got a Mellow Mushroom gift card to give away this hour. They've got cheese on their pizza there, and bread. Vic can't have any of it, but you can. We'll find a winner later on. It's the Morning Huddle 94.1.
1: 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Ranger tickets. 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

0: They use the F word. They use fool instead of the N word.
1: Yeah, yeah.
0: That's good. Now I'm ganking you. And they use ganking instead of effing.
2: Is this, he was still wearing Nikes and not Pumas? This is still Nike.
0: Dr. Dre?
2: Yeah.
0: I don't know, maybe. He hated Eazy-E back then, though.
2: Well, who didn't? I saw the movie.
0: Pass the bud. Now it's a must that I trip with you. Man, dude, in these hip-hop edits, like, they must have to do, like,
1: a whole other version.
2: Remember when they used to have to do the Walmart version?
0: Back that's what I'm saying, yeah.
2: You couldn't even sell in Walmart if
0: you cussed. You can't say... First, you can't use the N-word. You can't use the F-word. Nope. You can't use S. Yeah, they're, all those were out. And, like, even, like, I think they would, like, if you said bitch, radio would just blank it out. Like, it'd bleep out a little bit.
2: Yeah, you could do that.
1: Now it's more accepted.
0: Now, everything, everything now is accepted except the F-word and the N-word. At least on the radio, I think.
2: I think Blondie was the first one allowed to say bitch on the radio.
0: Was she?
2: I think so. Blondie was the first.
0: All right.
1: And then Britney came out with her little...
0: It's Britney, bitch.
2: But that was 20 years later.
1: Yeah.
0: Yeah.
1: But even back then, 20 years ago, it was kind of...
2: Oh.
1: Like, do we say the B-word? I specifically remember loading the song when we were the old KTFM, and we had a no bitch version.
2: Uh-huh.
1: And a bitch version.
0: It was called the no bitch version?
1: Yeah.
2: That's the version of my life I'd like to live.
1: Yeah. And I remember the PD was all like, go ahead and load the no bitch version. Like, well, that defeats the point of the song.
0: That's a bitch decision.
1: Yes, it is.

0: So Luke's getting Busta. Oh, man. Those were the days. Those were the days of rappers being mad at each other. Yeah. I did see a...
1: Did you see the Drake?
0: Yeah, I saw a meme about Drake that
2: the
0: said...
2: The Iceman?
0: No, it said...
1: Oh, this is the most appropriate.
0: Drake makes music for MFers who sigh until someone asks if they're all right.
1: That's the best description I've ever heard of anybody ever.
0: Oh, that made me laugh.
1: Yeah, that's about right.
0: Yeah.
1: I'm going to post something random on Facebook.

0: up pain.
1: Are you okay, dude?
2: Thank you for asking. God, you know, how many hits have I dropped?
1: You know?
3: How many
1: hits? I'm just not okay.
2: Not all right, man.
1: Times are hard.
2: Spurs aren't going to win, and I got to lie.
1: Sino says his heat press broke at the worst time, or he'd be making his own Spurs shirts. Got to buy another one, get ready for next year. I would imagine there are a lot of people breaking out their old T-shirt makers that they haven't in a while.
2: Like, the one difference is AI. You could tell they were made in a garage.
1: That's true.
2: You know, it was hand-drawn, and they did a pretty good job. Now everything's so AI and perfect.
1: Hey, Vic, you haven't seen a pinching Puro Spurs.
3: No, I haven't seen one yet. No, I have my sister. She lives on the south side, so she's combing the tables.
2: We got to go hit Marbach this afternoon.
1: I know.
2: Yeah. Well, you got to have them by Friday. That's our first home game.
3: She told me on a couple of days. She went on Saturday. I think it was Saturday. Yeah, to the one near the Bud Jones. There was one over there by South Park Mall. There was one closer to
2: I think Friday
3: South Flores
2: after the show.
3: They were all sold out of all the sizes except triple XL.
1: Okay.
3: Which I
2: thought it had been the other way around.
3: I know.
2: Given the locale. Yeah. I think Friday after the show, we might need to take a little roadie.
1: Okay.
2: Go down and visit either Marbach or military.
3: They were
2: or
3: selling the flags for $100.
2: That's what we're going to do. Friday.
3: Damn. The huge flag. It was the big one of the biggest flags.
1: Because that's why they're hard to get. That's why people are flying the Menudo flag.
3: Yeah. I'm telling you. Por un ciento? No way, man. No way.
2: But now it's time. Now we've leveled up.
1: If I can get a puro.
2: Something
1: pinching
2: shirt.
1: Spurs.
3: Yeah.
2: For everybody listening, go, go,

0: And I also want something with Steph Castle's hair, the mushroom thing going. I want,
1: That
0: we need to have, like, we can all buy the headband that has his
1: that,
0: hair.
1: That has his hair?
0: Oh, I'm an idea guy, actually.
1: Oh, it's an idea for the next YouTube
0: Castle
1: cover.
0: Steph Castle hats.
1: All of us have Steph Castle
0: hair. Yeah, yesterday, you never know what Vic's going to do on his Sunday afternoon when he's just got the pre-Monday scaries. Yeah. And Vic starts posting, I didn't want to go there. Vic sits down in front of his keyboard and starts sending us...
2: Did you use those today?
0: No. I was like, settle down, Vic.
2: Oh, man.
0: He made one with all of us with our Edgars.
1: Oh, and then I was like, okay, Rob, I think, needs a salt and pepper Edgar.
0: Dude, I've never seen a gray-headed Edgar.
3: I haven't either.
0: A gray-haired Edgar is not a good look. A gray-headed Edgar.
2: Vic gave himself a salt and pepper Edgar, too.
1: I was just playing around. Like I said, I'm playing around with it, see how it would look. I had to find the right Edgar picture.
0: Well, eventually, there's going to be a lot of gray-headed Edgars, but we're just too early on. We're still about 10 years away from that.
1: That was funny, though. I was laughing hard.
0: Settle down, man.
2: I laughed that he had, like, my shirt said Axeman, yours says Bobcat, and then his says Torta Pete.
1: I was going to put
0: that's a real 10 pounder.
1: Yeah, like the IB, you know, the abbreviation for it, but
0: Torta LBs.
3: That is funny. That is funny.
1: Oh, with a nice little smile.
3: Yes.
0: Suddenly my Instagram starts blowing up. I can't figure out why.
1: You have an obscene amount of new followers here.
0: Somebody down with a gray-headed Edgar.
2: Well, let's do this. When the Spurs win a game in the series, that needs to be our celebration.
1: Okay, if the Spurs win tonight, I'm using those tomorrow.
0: I think that's fair.
2: All right.
0: That's fair.
2: Okay. I also think you should do it where you give us all Spurs haircuts. Like, one of us can be Steph Castle, one can be Devin Vassell, and one can be Julian Champagne.
1: Yeah.
0: I'll do the braids like Carter Bryant.
2: Cornrows?
0: I'll do the cornrows like Carter.
1: Okay.
0: One of y'all needs to go
1: I'll make some later.
0: The Steph Castle mushroom explosion that's going on there.
2: And then someone do the Devin Vassell. I think that's all
0: appropriate. Yeah.
1: I'll stick with the Edgar.
2: Okay.
1: All right. I'll be the Edgar first.
0: Lindy Waters got braids too.
2: Yeah.
0: He's got his road.
2: C-Note says, I saw a fan with a homemade Steph Castle wig. That looked funny. I would imagine.
0: Sell those.
2: Yeah, sell them, man. So that's one thing I've noticed about Spurs fans.
0: To put it on.
2: You guys are business folk. Yeah, y'all are trying to sell stuff.
0: There's a lot of the. What are those things? They're not printing presses. What are the
1: 3D printers?
0: No, when you're making the T-shirts, when you're sliding that ink. What's that called? When you spin the wheel. Silk screeners. Yeah, a lot of silk screeners in garages that haven't been used in about 20 years.
2: Exactly. So, yeah, people. Jason says Spurs just kicked ass, didn't even break a sweat in Game 6. So Jason,
0: and I'll give you credit. You saw it coming. I knew that it was possible. I just didn't know it would be that bad. You know, I didn't know that they would just kick the life out of them in the first half,
2: dude. I think in the game 5 was the end of the series. That's what I said about Anthony Edwards shaking hands with 8 minutes left.
0: It was a foregone conclusion.
2: They knew they were
0: beat. So if you're a Timberwolves fan, I don't know how mad I am, but it is obvious that there ain't enough there. It's obvious that they've got a couple things if they're going to maintain. And I like Finch.
2: Now,
0: I
2: to be fair,
0: think
2: Anthony Edwards missed a good chunk of this season, and like they've got some pieces in place that are going to, like, Jaden McDaniels is a good player.
0: They've got him, and I think the Rudy Gobert time is done. I think that the less of Rudy, the better off they're going to be.
2: The problem is,
0: for them, he's too expensive to get rid of. But
2: look what I mean. He's the reason why they beat Denver.
0: Yeah,
2: I mean what he did. It's just such
0: a net negative in this series.
2: The problem is if you're going to compare everyone, like if you're going to judge everyone on how they play against Wimby, man, there's going to be a lot of bummy ass centers in the NBA.
0: It wasn't that. It was. It seemed with him in that the offense just stagnated. It just, whether Wimby was playing or not, that they were playing 4-on-5 offensively, and it just, he didn't have the gravity required to free Jaden McDaniels. It just felt like if I was going to fix this team, there's not a lot I feel like I got to do, because there's some guys. You get Vincenzo back, and Terrence Shannon is a revelation. That guy can play. But at the end of the day, Rudy Gobert is offensively just a saddle. He just slows everything down. And Bones Highland is so offensively challenged, too, that I look at those two dudes and I go, I just don't know if I can have them back, or at least play them in the same roles that I used to. I don't think their season was a net failure, but it certainly ended up a low C. I mean, this is not where they thought they'd be leaving. I thought they figured, just like us, we make it to the Western Conference Finals against these guys. I think we could count it as a success. I'm not going to be mad if we lose, but the way they went down, I do think that there's going to be a price to pay for somebody.
2: I think they look at it as they get so much of their scoring, like the percentage of their scoring that's going to come from Randall and Edwards is so high that, like, can we afford to have a guy who really is only about defense? And that's kind of what they've decided to go with. I just don't know. I mean, paying him, what they pay him is a problem.
0: He's so expensive.
2: Because now Dosunmu's a free agent. Somebody's going to pay him.
0: They're not going to pay him.
2: Somebody's going to. Because, right, I mean, Ayo Dosunmu is basically a poor man's Anthony
0: Yeah,
2: Edwards.
0: He's really good. He's going to get paid.
2: He's going to get it from somewhere. And you know what? He might blossom into a star once he gets full-time minutes.
0: He looks like he's going to be a good get for somebody. And I just don't – I think they're going to look at Terrence Shannon and Diasu. I never got his name
2: Dosunmu.
0: Right. Dosunmu. I think that they like Shannon at point guard. I think that's they're going to invest in him long-term. But Dosunmu, man, that guy's got an offensive skill set that people are going to want and they can't afford.
2: And – he was better on defense in this series than I gave him credit for. Like, I was like, okay, this guy, he's actually kind of a two-way player. Better, at least more of one than I thought he was.
0: And that's why I think Finch shouldn't be in trouble. They shouldn't even consider him
2: Three straight Western Conference Finals.
0: But now next year we'll start talking about if they don't get by there again. But I do think that Minnesota is exactly who they thought they were. They just couldn't overcome a team that matched up perfectly against them. And we had the right guys to guard Anthony. We didn't have the right guys to guard Julius Randle, and that's a problem for Minnesota.
2: The good thing was Julius Randle kind of took himself out of things.
0: And that's a problem for
2: Minnesota. He was not great.
0: And I think if he would have been there, we wouldn't be talking about the Spurs the way we are now. But they got by a better team. Minnesota, I think, can reevaluate and come back to work. I don't see any reason for them to be upset. And just like with Detroit, I think they know what their problem is now. At least they know where to go looking, and I think Minnesota knows what they need to go looking to.
2: All right. Well, we'll do the losers coming up next. I got to tell you about Game Day Men's Health and the clinic over there at Game Day. It was built on the idea that us fellas, the boys, the men, we deserve a modern personalized approach to our healthcare. And that's what they give you, man. They go beyond the routine checkups. It's not just like, oh, turn your head and cough. Oh, you're fine. 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
5: Good morning. We are working a few trouble spots. I-10 on the frontage road eastbound, File Road. Rollover accident blocking the intersection. Main lanes, though, are open. FM 78 Riddiman got a minor wreck and another at Nacogdoches at Evans. Now, if you guys see something we're not talking about, give us a call on the traffic tip line. 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I'm Debbie Alcacer, KTSA, Time Saver Traffic.
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0: In the NFL, Aaron Rodgers is joining the Pittsburgh Steelers yet again. He signed a one-year deal worth up to $25 million. The 42-year-old QB is going to be reunited with his former coach and rival, friend, Mike McCarthy. In Major League Baseball, the Texas Rangers avoided a sweep in Houston as they finally beat the Astros 8-0 in the finale. Up next, the Rangers head to Colorado to open the series with the Rockies. First pitch set for 7:40. You can catch the game live on San Antonio Sports Star starting at 7 o'clock.
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0: give you $100 to come clean my house today. You babysitting?
1: 100? No, I'm babysitting today and tomorrow.
0: All right, 150. Yeah.
2: Bring the kids.
0: No.
1: No, it'll just offset then what just I just cleaned.
2: Like, just put towels on their feet and just let them skate around. Like,
0: you can put...
1: How dirty is your house? How dirty could it be?
0: I don't know.
2: Are you only kidding me? What do you mean, how dirty could it be?
0: Me, an 18-year-old and a 14-year-old boy?
2: That house, if it like the house I would have at my disposal, is an utter explosion.
1: The only thing I could imagine is just their rooms are like a tornado went through there.
0: I'm not responsible for their rooms.
1: Right, yeah, okay. But they damaged the house?
0: The kitchen is okay. I've done a pretty decent job staying on top of that. There needs to be some serious vacuuming done.
1: Mm-hmm. That'll just bring the blower and blow it all out.
2: Seriously, I'd get on one of those. You know,
1: it's not the first time I've done it. I've done it before.
2: Where you call them and it's one set fee. Like, well, they'll work for 3 hours.
0: Yeah.
2: Do whatever
0: you can.
2: Show up at 8 and for 3 hours, get what you can done.
0: Yeah, maybe I need to. Maybe I need to look into that. I don't know how that works. All right, let's take a look at the guys who didn't have a great weekend. We like to affectionately call them the losers.
3: You lose. You are such a loser. You're a bona fide schmuck.
4: Loser, baby. Time now to find out
3: who blew

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1: Hello, losers.
2: Alrighty. Well, friends, there were winners and there were losers this weekend. And I think the Pistons yesterday losing the way they lost on their home floor when they were the one seed. It's one thing to lose. Like, I ain't mad at you for losing. Like, the one seed in the regular season, you're not going to win every year. It's not feasible. But no. To lose a game seven on your floor the way that they lost is pretty embarrassing.
3: What was worse, Minnesota losing the way they did with it? You know, if they had to win, they had another chance.
2: Detroit.
3: You think so?
2: Detroit, dude. Minnesota wasn't supposed to win the series. Minnesota was supposed to lose to the Spurs.
4: Yeah.
2: Detroit was supposed to be the best team in the East.
4: Well, they were, but they weren't, and we knew that.
2: When Boston lost, it was like, whoa, Detroit, there's a real path for them.
3: Yeah, kind of. I just feel like in hindsight, once Cade went down, and then when he came back, and they had so much trouble when he came back, that it just didn't fit, kind of felt like, uh-oh, this team is desperately flawed. It wasn't like they were playing above their depth. Like, Minnesota felt like, you know, if everything goes right, even the, you know, they might have a puncher's chance. The Pistons we just kept, at least in my mind, looking for how they were going to lose this thing. And I think it was part of that whole Cleveland series was dull. But you're right. Detroit, unless you look at it through the prism of 2 years ago, 2 years ago today, that team won 15 basketball games or whatever it was. So, yeah, I do think that.
2: But also, you were the one seed and you lost by 31.
3: On the other side, you're like, how did you get beat like that? And how did you go from the team we saw in March, that team, turn into this?
2: Yeah.
3: What happened? So, I think there's a little bit of pain, but I think that they were flawed from the get-go, and I think Minnesota might have more to be worried about because. Well, I don't know. DiVincenzo being gone is going to be this variable that we'll never be able to figure out with them. But I just feel like they lost to an obviously better team. And Cleveland, you know, did the things we're talking about.
2: Detroit has one guy you can count on to get buckets.
3: We thought they had two or three, and they just it's not even close.
2: Yeah.
3: For me, it's the losers this weekend. It wasn't this. The PGA, I guess, was thrilling. I guess it was.
2: I didn't watch one
3: because
2: minute of
3: the guy that we'd never heard of did it. It just felt like what an opportunity for all the live guys, for all the other dudes that are coming back. We know their tour is dying. It's all but dead. For all those guys to show up and just nobody do anything. Nobody. I saw one shot from Scheffler. I guess Rory trying to chase down late yesterday, and he airs one at like the 16th hole and people calling him loser and all this other kind of stuff. So I think PGA lost this weekend, even though they had a nice story. This, you know, you only get four or five times a year for the PGA to really grab non-PGA fans, and this one didn't do it.
2: Yeah.
3: You know, I don't know what for or why the best didn't show up for the game, and maybe of all the four Masters, this is the one where you do kind of maybe expect somebody to come from nowhere, but there certainly wasn't anything thrilling enough for anybody to tune in. You and I both. I saw the final. I stumbled on it late in the game, but I don't care. Golf lost this weekend. This is one of those weekends where they had a chance. There wasn't a lot of basketball they were going up against, and there just wasn't anything to watch.
2: He is the first non-American in 10 years to win the PGA. Jason Day, Australian, was the last one. There was a lot of people. Like it seemed like everybody was happy for him. Xander Schauffele was saying he's such a good dude. He said, rarely do you feel like people work way harder than you. I feel like I've played a pretty good amount of time, and Aaron is always there. He's always in the gym. He's always on the range. I think that's what it's about to be a major champion. You put in the work when nobody's looking. Rory McIlroy said, you won't find one person on the property who's not happy for him. There were people making fun of him because he wears two gloves when he golfs.
3: Didn't notice.
2: And he has covers on his irons in his bag.
3: Oh,
2: and
3: a germaphobe?
2: No, he said that he's British, but he's from Indian descent, and he said that he remembers the sacrifices his dad made to buy him the best golf clubs, and he wants to always take care of what he's got.
3: Iron covers, you say?
2: Yes, don't want them clinking around back there. But yeah, I think the so I don't know what the PGA lost. I don't think they got a new star out of this thing.
3: Maybe they did. Maybe that's the win. We got a guy to root for. And by the way, of the three best tournaments he's ever had, they've all been in majors. So the guy's a gamer anyway.
2: I got one who's a loser this week. The Pittsburgh Steelers. You dummies. Just bite the bullet and move on.
1: Ridiculous.
2: It's a really simple formula. Can you win a championship with Aaron Rodgers? I can tell you, I know what you want to believe. The answer is no.
3: Do they believe they can?
2: There's no other reason why you keep him around. The Steelers are one of the only franchises where no matter who they throw out there at quarterback, fans will show up. Steeler fans are diehard. They will be fans. But you know you're not going to win a title with him, so why not figure out who you can win with? Is it Will Howard? Is it Drew Aller? Is it none of the above? Whatever it is, it's not Aaron Rodgers.
3: You know he didn't come in here to help. He ain't here to grow Allers or whatever. He's not here to do that. So he's here to play until he can't, I guess. I ask you, do you think if they start 0-4, which is entirely possible, probably probable, that he would take a benching, that they would maybe have a moment of clarity and decide they should chase another quarterback?
2: I can't imagine. Now, they could bench him, but it won't be couched as that. It will be my Achilles, my elbow, something. I'm going to have to medically retire, basically. There's no world where Aaron Rodgers gets sat down and they say, okay, Will Howard, we have a better chance to win with Will Howard today than we do with Aaron Rodgers.
3: Grab a clipboard and a headset.
2: Now, I want to be clear. The Pittsburgh Steelers have a better chance of having a better record this season with Aaron Rodgers than with one of those other guys, but the ceiling is so low with Aaron Rodgers, it doesn't matter. The offense was bad last year. Why? What makes you think it's going to be better?
3: The new philosophy ain't it. Booger put it best. You got a 40-year quarterback that is afraid to get hit. Yep. And that's how you're going to go down this week. Yeah, I don't understand. And we should maybe encourage this kind of behavior, because at least they're not trying to tank, at least by the way they're looking. You know, they're trying to win every game, damn it. And you want to go tank, brother, take the easy way out. Look at the NBA. Might get yourself somebody of value.
2: Yeah. Illinois Nod says, I'm behind, but did this dude just say the N-word on the air? Is he trying to make career suicide? I don't believe I said the N-word, but not the N-word.
3: No.
2: You know what I mean? I'm very attuned to that. I'm against that word.
3: Did mixed martial arts, the full contact sport, take a bruise this weekend?
2: Yeah, this whole Jake Paul thing. It was bad. Yeah. The lead up to a fight that we knew was going to be non-competitive and ended up being non-competitive. I just don't. I mean, he paid those guys a lot of money. I can't imagine that he got his money's worth out of it. But I know Jake Paul's trying.
3: Because the sport's not mature enough to rely on old names, is it? I mean, it's just not.
2: Like I said, this has been done in the past. It's just not possible to keep it going.
3: Right.
2: It's okay. You got yourself this bleep of time, good luck. That's probably the end of it. And I can't imagine that he has another show like this. So I'd love to see the UFC have some competition. This ain't the way to do it, though, unfortunately. So, yeah. And putting out a 40-something year old woman who hasn't fought in 17 years, that's not the way to get this was your main event. Was a 44-year-old woman? No.
3: Well, to their credit, I mean, at least to Paul's credit, I do think he promoted the fight
2: to a good extent.
3: I mean, I think they had a good viewership.
2: Like, the pacing of the card was awful.
3: Oh, okay.
2: Oh, it was bad. So it was a 45-second fight, and then 20 minutes of fluff, and then 45-second fight. It's like it was painful. It was like all the bad parts of boxing. Things you hate about boxing is the long amounts of dead time between fights. That's what it was. It was very difficult. So, all right. We will be right back. I got a $50 gift card for Mellow Mushroom to hook you guys up with. Morning Huddle 94.1.
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17: I just wanted a little entertainment. I wasn't mad at it. And everybody made a big deal out of it. It's like, okay, give the guy a break. All right, what is Kraft? Is he as old as Jerry? See, the difference in it, I don't know if Robert Kraft's what his wife is like or
18: well, she passed.
17: Well, there you go. 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
18: Yeah, but I think
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18: But I think he's got a new lady in his life.
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19: 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It's the Morning Huddle with A.J. 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
2: You ready, Rob?
20: Du hast mich.
21: Is this what you were playing this morning, Vic?
13: No. No, it was. I'll play it next.
2: I don't know what was going on. Were you playing this on your way into the parking lot or what?
21: No, he was doing something. He was getting ready for. He was playing some music underneath a spot.
2: Okay.
13: And he went straight. So there's some new rock music. There's like new heavy. You know how they scream like, you know, that death metal type.
21: Growling
13: I got a
21: music.
13: Bunch of new music links over the weekend. So this morning I was just checking them out, and they start off good, but
21: they're terrifying.
13: Oh my god.
2: Il Ninad says, if you think Ronda wasn't going to take her out quick, is crazy. Carano is a kickboxer with zero ground game. It went exactly how I thought it would. It was not a competitive fight.
13: No.
2: Ronda Rousey still trains very seriously. Gina Carano has been making movies, and like, Gina Carano had gotten larger. Like, Gina Carano had put on a lot of weight.
13: She looked unrecognizable to me. Like, I didn't know that
21: weight
13: was
21: baby weight.
2: I think a lot of different kinds of weight. But she said that she lost 100 pounds to get ready for that fight. Like, the idea of fighting Ronda put her back into a mode where she got serious about her health again.
13: Yeah, lose 100 pounds.
2: Which means she weighed 240.
13: And you'll make $1 million, and you only have to be in the ring 17 seconds.
2: I'll take it. I would do that.
21: Bold move, Cotton.
13: Oh yeah, remember the cereal slam Dunkin' O's?
2: I don't think I could. I couldn't lose 100 pounds. Like I would love to, but like I don't. There's no GLP-1s that could make me lose 100 pounds. But
13: trust me, they'll work.
2: No, but like my body, work. I've seen what my body looks like when I made 185 pounds. Ugh. There's no more room. There's nothing else. Like I'd have to remove my guts. Like
13: it's just impossible.
2: Yeah, my head would have to fall off. There's just no way. No, I didn't know that was Tim Duncan cereal. You said you have some.
21: Oh, I have Duncan O's. I have the box. Yeah.
2: Oh, of course. Yeah, Rob, Duncan O's. Rob has it now. I don't know where it is, but
21: it's actually in our cupboard. I might actually get hungry. Never know. It's only been 6 years.
13: Yeah, it's unopened and
21: they're orange. I can see it. Yeah.
13: Mm-hmm.
2: Is it really in your cupboard?
21: No, but we have it. I think it's up on my kid's wall, quite frankly.
2: Oh, okay.
21: It's up on a shelf in the wall. But
13: my son Victor made it a point to get a couple of boxes when we were at HEB, and he's held on to them.
2: There you go.
21: David never made it on a Cheerios box.
13: I don't remember.
2: Or David. Wheaties box.
21: Or Wheaties box. Yeah. I don't think either one of them did.
2: Hey, we got a $50 gift card to Mellow Mushroom. If you don't want to eat cereal tonight, you want to eat some pizza, some good pizza with cheese and bread.
21: If you can, eat it with extra cheese.
2: That's right, and extra bread.
21: Oh.
2: We got a $50 gift card to Mellow Mushroom, 1604 in Stone Oak. Let's go with caller number 5. You've got yourself $50 to spend at Mellow Mushroom, some of the best pizza in San Antonio. All right, 1 hour to go, friends. Let's finish strong. Enough sports. We got some other stuff to talk about.
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22: Good morning. We are working a few trouble spots. I-10 on the frontage road eastbound, File Road. Rollover accident blocking the intersection. Our main lanes, though, are open. FM-78 Riddiman got a minor wreck and another at Nacogdoches at Evans. Now, if you guys see something we're not talking about, give us a call on the traffic tip line. 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I'm Debbie Alcacer, KTSA, Time Saver Traffic.
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4: 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He signed a one-year deal worth up to $25 million. The 42-year-old QB is going to be reunited with his former coach and rival, friend, Mike McCarthy. In Major League Baseball, the Texas Rangers avoided a sweep in Houston as they finally beat the Astros 8-0 in the finale. Up next, the Rangers head to Colorado to open the series with the Rockies. 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
5: 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I love it.
6: You mean 903.
5: That's right. He's showing me the Slam Dunkin' O's.
7: Yeah, that's the box we have. I remember we bought two of them.
5: Did you
7: actually
5: eat one?
7: No, actually we bought three and we ate one. Right away. Yeah.
5: You didn't eat any though.
7: No, I can't have cereal.
5: Was it sugary?
7: Well, I had a few, of course. I can have that. Just taste it. But
6: they're just like Frosted Cheerios.
7: Yeah, right? That's all it was. Like Frosted Cheerios.
5: Oh, I like that. Frosted Cheerios are delicious.
7: Man, I haven't eaten cereal in years.
6: Yeah, it's been a minute.
7: I wish I could.
6: Now that I'm violently opposed to milk.
7: I know.
5: Oh, yeah, you can't even drink
7: milk. Oh, you could, try almond milk. I do that. Almond milk is really
6: good. First of all, it's not milk.
7: I know, but that's where it is.
6: It's almond juice.
7: But still, it doesn't mess me up, so it shouldn't mess you up.
5: I think... I don't know. I think Rob's going to have to start eating goat cheese.
6: I'm not opposed. I'm down with feta.
5: Yeah.
6: The feta. I'll eat delicious goat feta.
5: Did you see this? Did you see that the airplanes crashing into the jets crashing into each other at Idaho?
6: It was a million to one shot, Doc. A million to one.
5: Like, how's that even happen? And they like spin around like they're holding hands. It almost looked like they did it on purpose.
7: But, I saw that.
6: If you're going out like that, God was calling you home.
7: Yeah. Right? They were like, ooh, watch it. Too close.
5: All right. A couple stories that I got to pass on to you guys. A 9-year-old was looking for Pokemon pins when he found his dad's 9mm. And unintentionally shot a 5-year-old in the chest on a Pokemon hunt. Now, of course, Robert Giles, 36, stands accused of one count of culpable negligence by leaving the firearm within reach of a minor. But the idea that you go on a Pokemon hunt and you end up with a gun, I feel like
6: I think there's some
5: you're doing it wrong.
6: Yeah, that's the parental problems here.
5: Yeah, you got to do it on the video game, on the phone game. You can hunt Pokemon, and there's no guns, I don't believe.
6: Kid just reared up and shot his buddy.

0: in the chest.
1: Yeah. Not the way to do it. An Australian nurse has been butt. Now this is like a, I think this, you would know this better than me. Is this a Seinfeld plot line? An Australian nurse faked the death of his grandfather, even going as far to forge a death certificate to avoid paying an airline charge.
0: To get the bereavement fee.
1: Yes. Is that
0: a, that was a that Seinfeld, was a Seinfeld episode,
1: right?
0: It was.
1: The 29-year-old whose identity was not revealed had booked a seat on Qantas Airways for his grandfather to attend his wedding in Queensland in April of 2024. He had to cancel the ticket after his grandpa was no longer allowed to fly because of a cardiac event. When he sought a refund for the plane fare, he learned the ticket was non-refundable unless the passenger for the ticket had died. Rather than paying nearly $1,000 fee, he instead downloaded a life extinct form he found online and filled it with fake details about his grandfather's death, submitted the document to the airline, and got his money back using made up details, falsifying a record number, and forging a doctor's signature.
0: Jeez. So now what he did, are they calling this illegal?
1: Yeah.
0: Okay, so an Australian court
1: fraud.
0: Has he been convicted of this? I don't know what the Australian court system is like, but they are taking him to trial.
1: He's pled
0: guilty. Accusing him.
1: He's pled guilty.
0: So he pled out,
1: got 12 months good behavior bond, and was ordered to pay restitution to the airline
0: for what? The price of the ticket?
1: Yeah.
0: Oh, nothing ventured, nothing gained.
1: Yeah.
0: All right. So, yeah. Hey, man. You should be able to get the money back. I'm surprised he didn't take that to trial. I'd have gotten him off. I'd have been in. He's innocent.
1: They're trying to take his nurse's registration away from him. Yeah.
0: Just to get off because his grandfather couldn't fly because he had a heart attack and they wouldn't give him the money back.
1: Because he blamed the forgery on a serious mental illness. And now they're saying, well, if you've got a mental illness, maybe you shouldn't have a nursing degree. Or a nursing license.
0: Man needs to settle down. He was trying to get over. He was just trying to get over. Give him a break.
1: Let him go.
0: Who wouldn't have tried something like that? So you're telling me because he had a heart attack and can't fly, I got to buy the ticket. But if he was dead, I get the money back?
1: Yes.
0: Oh, guess what? He just died.
1: Yes. Basically. That's what we're talking about. I got another one. We got another one.
2: Another
1: lady who loves having sex with young men. This one is a mayor, the teenage son of a disgraced mayor.
2: Okay.
1: In Louisiana was overheard screaming that his mom effed his best friend after a drunken pool party where she allegedly had sex with a 16-year-old boy.
0: Is this in Louisiana?
1: Yes.
0: Yeah, I've heard this story. Okay. Yes, yeah.
1: Misty Roberts, 43-year-old former mayor of DeRidder, Louisiana.
0: Yeah.
1: And you know what?
0: Well, she did her best to cover it up. And I don't know.
1: Probably could.
0: Yeah.
1: I mean.
0: You know, more and more often, you're surprised by the quality of the talent involved with the teacher.
1: Yeah.
0: Yeah.
1: Like, you'd think, I mean, a 16-year-olds, I don't know about you guys when you were 16, but when I was 16, I would have put it in anything that let me.
2: Yeah, basically.
1: Oh, you're in? Okay, I'm in. But these guys are pulling pretty good. Like,
0: they don't look like they need to be going to teenage boys. Like, they would be fine.
1: This isn't even a teacher. This is the mayor of the town.
0: And the mother of a child that was having hopes of this party. Now, did you read the extent to which they went to try to cover this little masquerade up?
1: I did not.
0: Oh, yeah. This was not just a one and done kind of thing.
1: What did she do?
0: She tried to cover it up and lie about it, and it finally came out that there was some
1: she had to stop being the mayor of the town, apparently. Imagine going to school on Monday and being like, hey, I was at
0: talk about a conquering hero.
1: I was at Todd's birthday party. We got hammered and I banged the mayor, also Todd's mom, but the mayor. What? All right.
0: No, man.
1: I mean,
0: it's a bold new world. You get
1: prescription. I feel like if you bang the mayor in your town.
0: Well, she got popped for buying Plan B, right? Now I'm getting them remembering the whole story.
1: Yeah.
0: He almost became daddy.
1: That would have been problematic.
0: Baby daddy to mayor.
1: That would have been bad. That would have been really bad news. And finally, this, I don't want to sound the alarms. I don't know if you guys are worried about this. I am a little worried about it. we are in a world where, you know, there's junta virus and gas prices are raging, and now we've got another problem to worry about. This is the headline. Experts sound alarm as North America's bees start swarm season unusually early.
0: All right. Killer bees.
1: Bees are angry. There were.
0: Okay. Did you ever see the Killer Bee movie? You know how they kill them?
1: No.
0: See, in the Killer Bee movie, they trapped the Killer Bee queen in a car, and then they drove it into the Superdome and turned the air conditioner on, and it got so cold that they could round up the killer bees.
1: Really?
3: That's how you do it?
0: That's how they did it in the 1970s when we were very much afraid of quicksand and killer bees.
1: In the Superdome, you tell
0: yes,
1: me.
0: There was a time in this great country we had a big fear that killer bees were coming.
1: Yeah.
0: They were coming from Mexico, and yeah, they were going to come and get us.
3: Yeah, the killer bees.
0: And then we figured out you just put them in air conditioning, and they're not so killer.
1: Well, they're not so angry anymore. Well,
0: now they're mad. Now we got angry bees.
1: Yes.
0: It used to be killer. Now it's angry.
1: Yeah, well, they are angry bees apparently because of all the heat waves that made them come out a little earlier than normal. But if you are against bees, and I don't like bees, I don't like anything that swarms.
0: Let me tell you, you see those stories of those like wood or landscapers that come up and actually knock over a bee's nest, and next thing you know, those dudes are dead.
1: SR might be correcting me. DeRitter,
0: Louisiana.
1: Is it DeRitter?
0: I don't know. I always thought it was DeRitter.
1: It's spelled DeRitter. Mama said DeRitter. I'm going to say DeRitter.
0: That's what I thought it was. But
1: I don't know. That's not in the part of Louisiana.
0: I ain't no coon ass. I don't know.
1: I lived in Louisiana for a while, but I didn't I didn't learn about DeRitter, if that's how you say it. I apologize. No offense to any of you guys out there who are...
0: You're DeRitterans.
1: Yeah, DeRitterans. I apologize. One more arrest. A notorious vagrant who is known as he's from Toronto. Anytime there's a famous homeless person, like you remember Leslie in Austin, when I lived in Austin, Leslie was like the most famous Austin resident.
0: Keep Austin weird dude.
1: Yeah, yes, he was trans before it was called trans. He was just a cross-dressing homeless guy. Like that's what Leslie was. Anytime there's you're a known figure in your community as a homeless person, it's usually not good. This man in Toronto is known as Pee Pee Poo Poo Man.
0: All right.
1: And he has been, he's terrorized Toronto with a series of poop bucket attacks. And now he's been charged with two alleged sexual assaults. Uh-oh. Samuel Opoku, who earned the nickname Pee Pee Poo Poo Man, he was basically throwing poop on people in Toronto. He made there was actually an indie film called that apparently chronicled it. He was picked up and charged with two counts of sexual assault and indecent exposure. He was walking on the sidewalk when he approached two women and made sexual advances toward one of the women. He then allegedly sexually assaulted her and fled. A day later, he followed a woman into a commercial office building and allegedly sexually assaulted her by approaching her from behind before running away again. Cops said neither victim knows him and they did not sustain injuries. So, like, remember, sexual assault in Canada could be like as simple as
0: like a touch.
1: Yeah, going up and grabbing your booty.
0: Here too.
1: Yeah. But it's like, so when you say sexual assault, I don't want you to think that Pee Pee Poo Poo Man is out here committing violent rape. No. Pee Pee Poo Poo Man is still
0: an upstanding citizen.
1: Yeah.
0: No, not even that. No.
1: He's not an upstanding, but they did determine that this was indeed Pee Pee Poo Poo Man. The earlier incident with the law, he was arrested for throwing buckets of liquefied feces at five random people in 2019 in a series of attacks.
3: Gross.
1: Including a young girl. Pee Pee Poo Poo Man is he's a dangerous man. One of the attacks happened outside the University of Toronto around midnight. He dumped a bucket filled with liquid waste all over an unsuspecting woman. Dude. Days later.

0: I can't imagine.
1: No, well, they might convict me, but it'll be time served and a pat on the back.
0: Well, oh, gosh. And he, you better hope.
2: Nope. Yeah, I like, can't imagine what. No, I don't know.
3: I mean, on the fifth time.
0: It's somebody else's poop, too? Oh.
3: The fifth time.
0: That's way worse.
3: Time to go. Time to go. Then I got to go to the train station.
0: There's a.
2: Yeah. Let's go.
3: Gotta go to the train station.
2: Take them.
0: There's a train. There's a. There's a very, I won't say very, but it's kind of an obscure Adam Sandler movie called Bulletproof that he did with Damon Wayans. Mm-hmm. And it was, I think it was the first movie he did after Happy Gilmore and Billy Madison.
1: So he got paid a whole bunch of money for a bad movie.
0: Well, I mean, I don't know. It's a pretty low budget movie, but in the movie, he's like a criminal, and Damon Wayans, he thought was his crime partner, but Damon Wayans was working undercover and he arrests Adam Sandler. And now he's trying to protect Adam Sandler from the big boss who wants to kill him, the real bad guy. And so he's got him chained up, and you know he's got to take a leak. And so Adam Sandler's peeing, and then Damon Wayans is like, "All right, time's up," and he yanks his chain, and then he's like, "I got piss on me," and then he says, "Oh, I'm gonna get you back." He's like, "I got my own pee on me. That's terrible, but." I'm gonna have other people pee on you. I'm gonna have homeless people. No. I'm gonna collect all kinds of pee and throw it on you. That's way worse than having your own, which is true. It is always worse to have other people's waste like on you than your own. Like if I peed on my own leg, I mean that'd be gross, but it'd be way worse if Vic peed on me. That would be like,
2: oh yeah, if I turn around and yeah, go, what do you like, mean? And
0: dude, I think we'd have to fight. Rin says, there used to be a guy that walked along Blanco Road in the 80s. We called him the Marlboro Man. Never wore a shirt, but always had one in case he had to go into an establishment.
3: Yeah. Appreciate that.
0: Yeah, that's a move. That's a move.
2: Blanco.
3: Where on Blanco? I'm really curious.
0: That's a long ass road.
3: Downtown Blanco?
0: Blanco Road's a long ass road.
3: Stone Oak Blanco. Yeah. Which Blanco are we talking about?
2: 80s Blanco's different from today Blanco, but you're right. It is a long stretch.
3: So. Yeah. Down there, Blanco and Fresno, that's a whole different area. That's a different place.
0: Well, I think the Blanco up by my house, I don't think the Marlboro Man would fly. I don't think they're allowing it.
3: Just be like a jogger.
2: It's the Bugler Man.
0: Yeah, you
2: roll your own
0: Bugler. All right, well, let's take a quick break. We'll be right back. More on Huddle 94.1.
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5: Good morning. As you get into your midday commute, 281 southbound, Nacoma, that stalls off to the right shoulder. Another stall, 35 northbound, Cesar Chavez, and 35 northbound, Nogalitos, right shoulders block. Filling in a little bit along 1604 westbound, that stretch from Boulevardy Road on over to Blanco Road. Now, if you guys see something we're not talking about, call us on the traffic tip line. We'll go and check it out, 210-785-2601. I'm Debbie Alcacer, KTSA, Time Saver Traffic.
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3: 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Hoffman and Rob.

0: yes. What other show is going to tell you about Pee Pee Poo Poo Man? I don't know one.
1: That guy's picture needs to be on the front door of the post office.
0: He has a very
1: wanted man.
0: His mugshot is very funny.
1: Dude.
0: Huh? That's what he looks like saying, huh?
1: Just liquid poop.
0: Oh. Here's a crazy, crazy story. All right. Deb Proctor, this woman, was at work, and her phone rang. The man that she knew as Jeff Walton, who she thought was her husband.
1: What do you mean, thought was her husband?
0: Well, the man she knew as Jeff Walton was actually Ronald Stan.
1: All right.
0: A Canadian man who disappeared 37 years earlier and was presumed dead, leaving behind a wife and two children. Basically, what happened was this guy was like, I've had enough of this wife and kids.
1: And just went out the back door.
0: He faked his death.
1: And got away with it.
0: And got away with it for 37 years. Now, she, you know, it says, Deb Proctor's story is an incredible exploration of what happens when the person closest to you is living a double life. It was 1998. Proctor, who's a 41-year-old divorcee, mother of two, was ready to meet someone new. She had joined a dating site where she came across Walton, an Ohio State grad, a former football player who traveled and played golf. And she liked golf, so she was like, man, this is a kind of a... It's kind of a nice fit. After a year of talking, they decided to meet in person. And when he stepped off the plane and saw her, he said, you will marry me, won't you? And he moved in a few months later. They got married in the year 2000. And she said, I felt like this was a person that I love very much. So they were married for 24 years. And he said, I could see us traveling together, creating a life together. I felt hopeful about the future. A year into their marriage, Walton was struggling to find work. That's when he told her for the first time he was a Vietnam War veteran. He claimed at the age of 18, he served in the Special Forces when he was captured and held prisoner. And he was tortured before eventually escaping by following a stream. And she was like, well, she was a nurse. And she said, I worked with Vietnam vets and PTSD, and it tugged at my heart. And he'd given up everything for this love. And Walton then had a heart attack and needed ongoing care. So they struggled to cover his medical expenses. And she
1: Wait a minute. He's in the VA.
0: Yes. She had worked with the VA years earlier, tried to convince her husband to seek help from the VA. He refused to get health care, insisting he was dishonorably discharged and wouldn't be listed. And then she said, now, wait a minute. Something's not right here. I just kept saying he should go to the VA so he could get health care. We were going to go broke. It was a 30-minute drive to the nearest facility. He looked at me strange and said, I'm not going. I was in Special Forces. Because of what I witnessed and what I reported, my actions were illegal and unethical. They won't have me listed anywhere. And she said, I just kept saying, you serve your country. There are records somewhere. But he said, I will not get government health care. And he walked away. So she considered hiring a private investigator, but she realized she couldn't afford one. So she just kind of moved on with it. He then had a stroke, began exhibiting signs of dementia, and the medical bills continued to pile up. She was his primary caretaker. She began drinking to cope with the stress, and she was eventually able to place him in a funded outpatient care facility. And then she got the phone call from a detective in Canada probing the cold case of Ronald Stan, and were able to track him down through social media. In September of 1977, a barn fire killed several pigs, and Stan, who was 32 at the time, disappeared. And although human remains were never found, he was declared legally dead in 1986.
1: So, it went on for a minute.
0: Yeah. Well, they said, well, we can't find his body. Maybe he's just missing. And then they were finally like, well, he's dead. They gave her the life insurance and all these things. And then in 2014, the case was reopened. And they found Stan living in a rural part of the Cherokee Nation under this name Jeff Walton, and later admitted the truth to the police. Imagine how this guy's first wife feels. Like, Bro, really? You faked your death to get out of this thing?
1: Everyone's like, she had to wait all this time for any life insurance, too. Now, if she'd have gotten the cash.
0: They're like, I feel so bad for his second wife. And I'm like, well, what about the one that he faked his death to get away from? That feels worse.
1: Well, wasn't there a guy that killed his whole family? And then they busted him because they came up with a rendering of what he would look like 40 years later?
0: I don't know.
1: Yeah, yeah. The guy here in the United States killed his whole family and disappeared for 30 years.
0: Really?
1: And then they caught him with America's Most Wanted at one of those regeneration specialists, and they made him, this is what he'd look like today. And somebody said, I know that dude. And it turned out to be him.
0: I like how they're catching, they, like, if they got a suspect, they'll follow him around and wait till he, like
1: eats a Pop-Tart and grabs the wrapper.
0: Yeah, yeah. Or, like, he'll take the last sip of his lemonade and then wipe the thing off and like throw it away. Oh, yeah. Yeah.
1: I'm not nearly smart enough to get away with that.
0: No way. I'm way too lazy to get away with a big crime like that. It's very, very difficult to get away from.
1: You'd like to just drop out, though. Like, you know what? I'm going to drop out. Change my name. Go live on the Cherokee Nation.
0: Getting divorced, like, what do you want to do? Like, no, just gonna fake my death and get the hell out of here.
1: Head on the other side, live a new life.
0: And the woman says that that he never apologized to her, like his new wife. Like, she said, he lived a lie with me for all these years. He never apologized. And then he's now dead. Apparently, he's now dead. His son reached out to her and said, hey. Just so you know, this guy died, which no shock. He had all these health issues, but how about that?
1: You have to be a psychopath.
0: I mean,
1: just to cut ties and
0: disappear. To fake your death.
1: Yeah.
0: The extremes you would have to go to like.
1: And the planning.
0: I know.
1: Well, you couldn't do that anymore.
0: It just sounds like a movie.
1: Well, the digital footprint, you just couldn't do it. I guess back in the 70s, you could just like.
0: Well, how did he get caught? Social media. You can't have social media if you want to disappear. You can't have a cell phone if you want to disappear. Mm-hmm. You can't be one of those people. Like, you got to be. You got to be a phantom. You
1: got to work Jack Reacher.
0: Cash only jobs.
1: Mm-hmm.
0: And you better not have a record.
1: Travel the earth and do good deeds.
0: I've already been fingerprinted before. I couldn't get away with it.
1: I've done time and I've been in the service.
0: Yeah. Mm-hmm. Yeah. But what I thought that was such a wild story after, that it was able to just.
1: You'd have to be a psychopath. I don't know how you could just like, oh, that's done.
0: Yeah.
1: Moving on.
0: Another terrible story that happened. A Colombian couple, they were trying to smuggle some monkeys into the Dominican Republic.
1: Okay.
0: A 27-year-old woman and a 26-year-old man have been busted at the airport in Colombia. And they discovered two white-faced capuchins and a howler stuffed in their underwear.
1: Ooh, is that a monkey in your pants? You happy to see me.
0: The capuchin survived the flight, but the howler is believed to have suffocated inside their clothing and died.
2: Oh, no.
0: So these two little bitty monkeys were in these people's underwear, and they were smuggling them. I mean, look how cute they are.
2: What's wrong with them?
1: Take them out.
0: Yeah. They said this practice is evidence of absolute cruelty and a flagrant violation of animal rights. They just wanted to take them on a trip, I guess.
1: If I find you with a dead monkey in your pants,
2: right?
1: We're going straight to jail.
2: Yeah,
1: we're going to go down to the last cell on the end. Think about your crime for a moment.
0: The footage shows the two surviving monkeys sleeping while clinging to a teddy bear and a towel, very afraid. And then the howler monkey, who was not so lucky, they say, the animal died in conditions that we can only describe as inhumane.
1: Let me tell you.
2: Wow.
0: Oh.
1: There's another one of those needed killings.
0: Was she a great big fat person?
2: Yeah, she was.
1: What happened? Well, I found her with a dead monkey in her underwear.
0: Well, yeah. That's an inhumane way to go. And if I was that man, I would reconsider where I'm putting my parts. You know what I'm saying? If it's toxic enough to kill a monkey.
1: Kill the monkey.
0: There's some bad stuff going on. She needs to see a doctor. She's got to seriously get that checked out. All right. We'll take a look at the Huddle on Hollywood on the other side. It's the Morning Huddle 94.1.
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18: 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The Thunder await the Spurs tonight as the first of the seven gamers gets going with the tip set for 7:30. It'll be televised on NBC. On the Eastern side of things, the Cleveland Cavaliers absolutely routed the Pistons yesterday by 31 points, 125-94.
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0: Let's see. The did you see that? Are you guys familiar with Dr. Hook?
1: The band?
0: Yeah.
2: Yeah.
1: Old school Dr. Hook, yeah.
0: Did you see that Dennis LeCourier has died? The singer, the frontman.
1: Dr. Hook?
0: He's the frontman.
2: No.
0: Yes, he has passed away. Dennis LeCourier, the soft rock band remembered for their 70s hits, including Sylvia's Mother and the cover of Rolling Stone, passed away after a battle with kidney disease at the age of 76. So, Vic, I always like, oh, if he died, maybe he's got a kidney he can give Vic. This one, this guy, he's your SOL. He doesn't have one.
1: He did Share in the Night together, too, right?
0: I think so. Yeah, I think that's the same band. Yeah. Were you a big fan of that, Vic?
2: No, I mean,
0: you just don't like hearing people die of kidney disease.
2: No.
0: Yeah.
1: Not really any disease, but kidney primarily.
0: Yeah, that's a bad one. Like, it's one that makes Vic very...
1: Well, this dude had to be up there. I mean, he probably lived a good long
0: 76.
1: Life.
0: 76. Yeah.
1: He's older, younger than I thought he was.
0: We kind of dodged a bullet as a nation. Sydney Sweeney, in a recent interview, has admitted that she almost had breast reduction surgery before discovering boob confidence. She said that she was so tired of them that she was ready to go under the knife. She's known for she's got going on up there. Said, flaunt what you got, own it, love them. When I was in high school, I used to feel uncomfortable at how big my boobs were. And I used to say that when I turned 18, I was going to get a boob job to make them smaller. Sydney's mother later stepped in to stop her and said, don't do it. You'll regret it in college. And well, I haven't looked back since then. And now she's got her own lingerie line and all these things that have come along with it. Seems to have been the right move. But if Sydney Sweeney had small boobs, I don't know that she'd have the career that she's got now. So
1: we'll never know.
0: Her mom was absolutely right on this call. Well played, Mom, and thank you. She said, I'm so glad I didn't. I like them. They're my best friends. Everybody's body is beautiful. When you're confident, you're happy within is what really shows up to other people.
1: I love her freewheeling, free-moving self as well.
0: Yes. She said, I grew up with boobs. I was wearing a 32 double D in sixth grade, and I never felt confident. God, why couldn't you have gone to sixth grade with me? She said, I never had anything I felt good in, and I just wanted to hide. And now...
1: I'm all about her boob confidence.
0: Boob confidence. Thank goodness she's got it. It's because she should, right?
1: I've seen a couple of Euphorias. She's doing the right thing.
0: Yes. An adult film star, Sophie D, has launched a... I don't know if this is right or wrong. I always think it's wild that there are dudes who will pay money to talk to girls on the internet, like just to talk to them. I've never understood the appeal of that. Like, I've never understood the appeal of like cam girls or anything like that.
1: Do the chat lines back in the day?
0: No. It just doesn't compute with me. Like, I need something a little.
1: I think if you're in there, you're in that incel movement.
0: Okay, I need a little.
1: All the same group.
0: If I'm paying for it, I'm going to need the whole shebang, honey. I'm going to need like a, I'm going to need that. Sophie D has unveiled an even worse thing. It's not even her. You can pay now to talk to her X-rated AI version of herself.
1: Okay.
0: Her fans can flirt, chat, and indulge their wildest fantasies around the clock. She says the digital twin looks, sounds, and behaves just like her.
1: Well, why would she say that?
0: And it gives followers access to her 24/7, even while she sleeps. It's built using her real personality, her humor, her signature flirtatious style. It can hold intimate conversations with fans over texts and voice calls at any hour of the day. And there is now a platform called Just Sext that is apparently letting fans enjoy these personalized, intimate chats and voice calls. And you talk to them on the phone with AI versions of their favorite porno stars.
1: All right, good for them.
0: Just Sext.
1: Go ahead.
0: for like,
1: hey man, if you can go to sleep at night, you're not hurting anybody. Go wank off to the AI.
0: I guess so.
1: Go wear yourself.
0: Hey, out. Is this you or the robot you? Because
1: I don't think it matters.
0: I'm really close, but I can't finish if you're a robot.
1: I don't think they care. I think if you're to that point, you've exhausted all other possibilities. I'm just going to pay a little bit of money to a AI porn star robot.
0: I guess that's what the that's the move.
1: Take it home with you.
0: Claymore says the Sydney Sweeney worship from you two old dudes is borderline creepy.
1: Yes, it is. I'll agree with that.
0: She's 28 years old. It's not like she's 19. She's a grown woman.
1: I have creepy thoughts. I'll admit it. I'm not proud of it.
0: 28 years old. Look, this is not a child. That's a grown ass woman, Claymore. What's the limit on how young you can go before you're creepy?
1: I don't know.
0: Oh, that's a good question.
1: We don't know things.
0: Vic, like what's that. A young? If your wife died tomorrow,
2: okay,
0: and you got life insurance somehow, you
1: it's
0: got
1: half your age plus seven, right?
0: Half your age plus seven is allowed.
1: Yeah, I think half your age plus seven.
0: Okay.
2: See, I'm 54, so 22, 23.
1: Yeah. See.
0: No, that's not how math works.
1: You got to
0: 54 is 27 plus seven, so 34 is the youngest you could date.
2: Oh.
1: That's what I'd always heard, half your age plus seven.
0: Okay, I'm 45.
1: So you're about 30.
0: So divided in half, 22, 29. Yeah. 28. She's close enough.
1: Yeah.
0: Close enough.
2: See,
1: you're in the range.
0: And we're not even going to date. I just want to
1: look at
2: her. Yeah, I do have life insurance on my wife. So.
0: I just appreciate that her appearance. She works out. All right, we got one segment. We got one segment left. My female friend says she needs to be 21 and older. Yeah, of course.
1: The minimum 21. Yes. That goes without saying.
0: I can't even imagine what I would do with a 21-year-old woman. Like, I would have no business with it. Like, we would have nothing in common. But a 28-year-old? Sydney Sweeney, I already know we have one thing in common.
2: Okay, okay.
0: Appreciation for her breasts.
2: Yeah.
1: You're both admirable. Yeah.
0: All right, let's wrap up the show the way we always do. We'll do the Daily Lines next. It's the Morning Huddle on 94.1.
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0: The Blitz is going to be on from 2 to 6 today, friends.
1: They're going to be down in Rockport on Friday. Did you see this?
2: What?
1: They're going to be doing their show from the Brew Pub down in Rockport. Everybody going down for Memorial Day holidays. Make a pit stop in Rockport. Go to a great bar.
0: That sounds like a good time. It's called the Brew Pub down there, too?
1: Yeah, it's a property he's already had. He's rebadging it and making it even better than it was. So if you're heading down, go. It's going to be a good time.
0: Yeah.
2: That's where Dat Wynn is from, I believe.
1: He is a Rockport type. Yes, indeed.
0: Well, there you go. Yeah, they'll be at the Roo Pub Rockport from 2 to 6 on Friday. And if you say, oh, well, I'm not going to go all the way down to Rockport. Well, Jason and Joe are going to be at Tomolito's newest location, 11210 Nacogdoches Road from 2 to 6 on Thursday. And we'll have you some... Yes, we'll have you some Rangers jerseys, some Sports Star T-shirts, and other great prizes as well. So go by, see the Blitz this week. Whether you're at you want to go to Tamalitos or you're wanting to go down to Rockport, whatever the case.
1: Beach. I need some beach time. I need some sand, some blue skies.
0: All right, let's wrap up the show the way we always do. Let's take a look at the daily lines.
1: I need the wind tonight, so I know.
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4: You covered! Yeah!
0: All right, Rob. Oklahoma City, -6.5. Total, 220.5.
1: Big number there.
0: Yeah. Give me your thoughts on the game tonight and your official prediction for the series.
1: Spurs don't win tonight. I think they go in and give them a good hard fight. They cover. I don't think it'll be more than 6.
0: Okay.
1: 5-point win. So I think they cover. I'd take the Spurs there. That's a big number. 230? Is that what you just said?
0: 220.5.
1: Okay. That's a little bit better. Don't like that. I think the Spurs push it to 7. I think it goes 7. Oklahoma City wins. I do think the Spurs will win one up there. It's either going to be this one or game 5.
0: Okay.
1: But I do think they're going to win one of them up there. But it won't be. I don't think it'll be this one.
0: Okay. Yeah, I tend to agree. My final prediction is Thunder in 6. But I don't think there's going to be a bunch of blowout games. I think all these games are going to be pretty competitive, pretty tight. I just think just the way the fourth quarters have gone for the Spurs of late, I trust the Thunder a little bit more late in game to win a tight game. But I hope I'm wrong. Like I said, I hope I'm wrong, and I hope the Spurs go on and blow this thing out. But I just don't have a great vibe about it. Tomorrow, the Knicks right now are 7.5-point favorites over the Cleveland Cavaliers in game 1. Probably there's a little bit. I think that line's a little stretched out because. The rest versus rust.
1: I think there's something there, but I'll tell you, I don't think New York, first of all, they have been nuclear from the 3-point line. I've never seen them shoot like this, and you can't imagine them still doing that. Plus, the size that Cleveland offers, I think the Knicks win. It ain't going to be easy, though.
0: Yeah. Canadiens and the Sabres, the game 7. We got a game 7 hockey playoff game tonight. Elimination hockey game. It's always a fun time.
1: Best thing in sports.
0: Buffalo is -120 hosting the Canadiens. There has been some crazy games in this series, including the last one. The Sabres won 8-3 on the road to force a game 7. 8 goals, God. You tell me. 8 goals. Well played, gentlemen. But they wrap up game 7 of their series tonight. To see who goes on to face the Carolina Hurricanes in the Eastern Conference Finals. Game 1 of the Golden Knights and the Colorado Avalanche will be on Wednesday night. So, of course, it's going to stay paired up with the Spurs game every night. So I can't have alternating nights.
1: But they do play late, right?
0: No, 7 o'clock.
1: They're only 7s, huh?
0: Yep. So I'm going to be double screening all week, it looks like. Major League Baseball. That is the game. Reds, Phillies. The Phillies are -125. The Rays -150 hosting the Orioles. Braves are at the Marlins. Marlins -115. Guardians at the Tigers. Fromber going for the Tigers. They're -150. Mets at the Nationals. The Mets -135. Mets are suddenly hot again. By the way, they're starting to figure it out. They're starting to play like they're paid. The Yankees host the Blue Jays on Patrick Corbin Day for the Blue Jays. For those who celebrate, Yankees -175. Brewers are in Chicago taking on the Cubs. Shota Imanaga goes for the Cubs. They're minus 170. Red Sox at the Royals. That's a minus 110 both ways. Tatsuya Imai goes for the Strohs tonight. They're in Minnesota taking on the Twins. The Twins minus 115 favorites. Mackenzie Gore for the Rangers. Jose Quintana for the Rockies. Rangers minus 150 on the road. Athletics at the Angels. Athletics minus 130. Yoshinobu Yamamoto goes for the Dodgers tonight. They're minus 155 at the Padres. White Sox at the Mariners. Mariners going with Brian.
5: Woo!
0: Tonight, minus 170 favorites. And the Giants at the Diamondbacks. Diamondbacks minus 140. All right, friends, that does it for us. We'll be back tomorrow. We'll do it all over again. Spurs, Thunder. I guess we'll have plenty to talk about. We'll see you tomorrow at 6 a.m. Enjoy your day, everybody. Enjoy the game. Go Spurs, go.
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0: 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We're back on Watch ESPN. Shout out to the PGA Championship for giving us a couple of days off from that. He's David Dennis Jr. down in the ATL, our Southern Regional Manager. I'm Randy Scott, Bristol, Connecticut, where it's feeling kind of ATL-ish outside.
1: Oh, really? Okay.
0: Buddy, 90 degrees. You're in a denim jacket. I'm in a suit here coming over from SportsCenter AM. I'm sweating in the studio, buddy.
1: I'm going to discuss your suit situation. We need to discuss the suit.
0: Why?
1: I have a bone to pick with you about the suit.
0: All right, let's hear it.
1: So I'm gearing up for the show. I want to see what the sports folks are talking about. I turn on my, I got my iPad next to me. I'm like, oh, Gary and Randy, of course, the Sports Center duo. My favorite, wake up every morning to these guys, right? And I notice that I'm watching you on Sport. You're wearing a tie on Sports Center. You're just taking it, like, it feels like you're this, it's like, this is like the less important, less formal thing. You feel like you just gotta, you know, I don't know if you feel like, hey, I could just schlep it around. I'm just hanging out with David and Devin and Bubba and the guys. Yeah. You don't have to be at, I mean, I just don't know. I just feel like, you know, it's kind of like, oh, it's just a thing. Like, Gary gets the full tie, gets the full look. You just, like, unbutton and just be, you know, whatever on radio. You're still on TV.
0: I appreciate as much as anybody else a willingness and a proclivity to make it about yourself. I understand and I respect that. But here's the thing. Always. You're forgetting That's about the role. Show that happens in between shows.
1: Okay.
0: This is my third show of the day. We have SC Plus on Disney Plus.
1: All right.
0: Streaming. And it's on demand for 24 hours, but it's live at 9 a.m. Yeah, it is a fun app.
2: That Disney app, the Disney Plus app, it's one of the best in the business.
1: One of the best that you can do. I watched Daredevil over the weekend. Great.
0: Yes.
1: Great.
0: Vincent D'Onofrio. That's our guy. Yeah. But so for that one, you know, it's supposed to be a little more casual, right? You can wear the sneakers. You can wear the logo on the shoes. Nobody freaks out about it, but you got to lose the tie.
1: The tie is off.
0: It ties off for SC Plus, and then I come over here, and also, like, it's spicy out. It's humid. Uh-huh. A little dewy outside. So Daddy's walking around. If I'm in a tie out there, buddy, I look like I swam here. Me and Andre Snellings. We're just the damp forehead duo, you know? So, no, that's not. But you're wearing denim today, and I was like, oh, I like the fit. And you're like, no, this I already had. The summer wardrobe is in full effect. You're shopping for summer clothes down there.
1: It's summer wardrobe time. We're letting it out. I'm trying to figure out my look, right? Sure. I'm trying to figure out my look. And you know how the Instagram goes. You try to figure out your look once, then the whole algorithm. So the whole algorithm is like very well built muscular dudes who are just like, try this. And I'm like, you can do it. and you wear whatever the hell you want, sir. You know, purple polka dot pants, sir. I need things that, you know, will accentuate and decentuate certain things on my body. So we're trying things out. Baggy is in. Baggy is the way to go.
0: Baggy's back?
1: Baggy is back. Like, super duper baggy.
0: In the summer, though?
1: I'm going baggy. We're going baggy in the summer.
0: All right. I'm looking forward to my shorts era. The problem is it's going to be like 60 again at the end of the week. Like, my birthday's Thursday. We're not doing the show together. My birthday's Thursday, and I'm trying to play golf on my birthday. We're going from 90 and sunny on Wednesday to like corrective thunderstorms that it's just going to come down and just going to be in the 60s. 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
0: 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Moving forward are these Cleveland Cavaliers dispatching the Detroit Pistons in the Motor City. It was a 31-point win. It was 125-94. Cleveland led after the first. They led by 17 at halftime. And then Donovan Mitchell really established dominance in the third quarter, dropped 15 of his 26 points in that frame. There were no comeback hopes left for Detroit. Not in a day where Cade Cunningham only had 13 points, 12 of them coming in just one half. So you can imagine the ineptitude in the other half. It was a balanced breakfast. They had four 20-point scorers, did Cleveland. And I think years from now, you'll be able to win a bar bet, regardless from how far this team goes, because the four were Jarrett Allen, Evan Mobley, Donovan Mitchell. And casual fan in a few years is going to be like, oh, James Harden had to be the other one. It's like, no, it was Sam Merrill.
1: Yeah.
0: Sam Merrill had 23 points. He made 5 threes. Cleveland did whatever it wanted. Detroit's lack of a secondary scoring option really came to the fore. And honestly, the same with having a primary scoring option on a night where Cade fell apart the way he did. When you look at this moving forward, it would be a trope to ask you, David, hey, did Cleveland win this or did Detroit lose it? But what stood out to you about the way Cleveland was able to do this on the road after not winning a single road playoff game through the first 11 games of their postseason run?
1: Not only that, after game six, Cleveland, I'd count them out. They looked so bad in game six. All the turnovers, lethargic, weren't getting to the ball. It's like it was classic James Harden. Like this, we've seen this script a million times before, and I thought that's where we were headed. And they came out in game seven like they should have come out in game six. I was sort of shell-shocked. I'm sure Detroit was a little shell-shocked by what they saw. And a lot of that is Donovan Mitchell. Like, we got to give this dude credit. 9 years in the league, never made it out the second round. There was an idea that this was what he was. Like, the dude who's going to score, little small, was not playing well in this series. And some of it's luck through his career. Some of it is just, playing better teams, but not ever making it to a conference finals. But he went out there. And what I was so impressed by was that there was clearly some discussion between game six and seven, they were like, you're going to drive to the basket. We're going to put guys in position to cut, to be open. Just look for him. Look up, dish. And he was getting it to Jaren Allen. He was getting to Evan Mobley. And those 8 assists, he was only averaging, I think, 3 assists a game on the series. To get those 8 assists were huge. They really tore apart that Detroit Pistons defense as a result.
0: They did. It was Donovan Mitchell in the third quarter. It was Jared Allen throughout. Mitchell, as a matter of fact, said to Jared Allen, after what Allen did in Game 7 against the Raptors, he's like, this is who you are now. He went for 22 points and 19 rebounds.
1: The closer.
0: To take care of Toronto, and then he goes, you're Game 7 J.A. You mentioned it. Donovan Mitchell sort of gets that weight off his back. He advances to the first conference final in his 9-year career. He had some runs with Utah, some runs here with Cleveland. He finally reaches that point. And here is Spida. This is after the win. And maybe you can hear a little bit of that relief in his voice.
5: A breath of fresh air. But like you said, we didn't just come here just to, that wasn't the goal when we started the season. Even last year, when we lost Indiana, we had our goals set on getting to the finals, and we're just one step closer. But yeah, it's been almost a decade of running into the same issue, right? Like, you know what I mean? So sure, I can personally, and as a team, we can breathe a little bit, but in the same token, we can only breathe for about 12 hours and then get right back to it. So it's a balance. It's a blessing. God is good. I wouldn't be here without my teammates, but we got work to do coming up for sure.
0: Well, he's not wrong. Game one against the Knicks is coming your way at Madison Square Garden tomorrow night. But let's celebrate getting to this point for Mitchell. He becomes just the third player, not in Cavs playoff history, but in NBA playoff history, to go for 25 points, 8 dimes, and 0 turnovers in a game 7. And that's ever since turnovers were tracked. It was the 70s. But Kawhi Leonard is the other. And Paul Westphal back in 1979 is the other. Mitchell has, in my opinion, not often been the reason that his teams have lost at this stage.
1: Right.
0: It's a lack of defense. It's a lack of a secondary scoring running mate. And last night, for the first time this deep in a postseason run, he had 3 guys who were up to the task from a scoring perspective. And if Cleveland can figure out how to use the size that they have with Mobley and with Jared Allen, that at least gives them a shot against New York. New York has size now, but they have an outdoor cat, right? Karl Anthony Towns likes to be outside, likes to shoot threes, and Mitchell Robinson is a factor inside. If they could somehow get this balanced scoring against New York, we got a series then.
1: I want to take a moment for outdoor cat. That's a good one.
2: I was thinking the same thing.
1: That's a goodie. Yeah, that's a goodie.
2: Good one.
1: Put that in the pocket. I know you'd workshop at things a little bit. Don't put it in the pocket.
0: Throw that
1: pocket,
0: right
1: a little bit in the bag, a little bit in the purse. That's going. That's getting dropped on during conference finals.
0: Yes.
1: Just want to shout out that. So I think clearly uphill battle for Cleveland. What's crazy is that this was the finals matchup, the Eastern Conference Finals matchup everybody thought was going to happen at the beginning of the season, and it took a real circuitous route for us to get here. But now we're here with Cleveland and New York. New York's kind of handled them in a regular season. Of course, there's going to be lack of rest. 2 7-game series is not something that you want to do when you're going against a team that I think the Knicks last played maybe Easter. I think that was their last game. It's been a very long time since we've seen those dudes. And I would say that for Cleveland, what you can rely on that you feel good about is that you just play two really great defenses, right? Like, they're offensively, there were deficiencies with Toronto, with Detroit. I think they were both top 4, top 5 defenses in the league. You're going to kind of feel like you're like took the weight of vest off. You're kind of in a track meet a little bit with this Knicks. Their defense has still been really good over the last couple of months, especially playoff times. Of course, they've not been playing really great offenses, but I think you're going to feel like you can move a little bit around a little bit more freely against this Knicks team than you have against Detroit and Toronto. So that's something that if you're Cleveland, you're going to feel a little bit better about.
0: All right. Well, Donovan Mitchell would benefit from that increased space, especially on the offensive end. And our guy Dylan in South Dakota, listen, the phone number as we are presented here by Progressive Insurance on ESPN Radio, 888-329-3776. 888-SAY-ESPN. Dylan knows the number. He's leading off in South Dakota. Dylan, you're on ESPN Radio. What's up, man?
7: Baggy is beautiful in 2026. Randy, are we going back to middle school and we're busting out the JNCOs? Like, is this going to happen?
0: It's entirely possible.
7: Sweltering ATL, David? I don't know, man. I don't know if I can go back there. Outdoor kitty cat. Can Mobley call him back inside? Because Cat, your outdoor cat is playing the hub. He's playing Joker soft. That's been a success for Mike Brown. So I'm interested to see that Mobley battle. And you guys, this will go down in the annals of NBA history. Annals, maybe I said the wrong word there. Of NBA history as the slightly accountant Sam Merrill game. And it was tax season. And that guy was getting paid. He took that Assur decking check to the ground. He got up and he just sprung himself free for wet baskets the rest of the game. Why doesn't Donovan Mitchell pass like this all the time? Like, this is the best Spider Mitchell we've ever seen. You know, I never understand in the playoffs, sharing is caring. The best of the best get their teammates involved and they set the table for them. Just like you guys allow me to set the table for other callers. Please, Donovan Mitchell, show us this side of your game. And then this New York series is going to be really, really fun to watch. And you guys, we have Eastern Conference veteran. We have the best talent coming out of the Eastern Conference that we could have with this Knickerbocker matchup and the Cavs. And then out west, we have the two youthful tanking, byproducts of success, and it's going to be a great conference final, both sides. You guys enjoy tonight too.
0: Final four. We're not going to go back to that. Heard it. He's not wrong. It is
1: pronunciation is very important sometimes.
0: It's a real, I want to say sexy now, but it is like it's a sexy matchup. We got both of them in the Western Conference, and we'll dive into what the Thunder and the Spurs have for each other. We're not going to talk about the annals of history. Well, with regard to the Knicks,
1: I mean, I feel like it might come back again.
0: I think it'll come up a couple of times. Not going to lie to you. I do want to get to Kenny Atkinson though, because he did shout out Jared Allen, and I don't know if the Hub nickname is going to take off, because I think the Hub is a nickname for Boston that even Bostonians don't use. Okay. But it's a playoffs that moves on without the Celtics. Here is Kenny Atkinson talking about Jared Allen and his knack for coming up huge in big games.
8: I don't know. You know, I had dinner with Dan Gilbert last night. He came over to our hotel. He goes, you know who the key to this whole thing is? You know, it's thinking hard and Mitch. He goes, the key to this whole thing, the spark of this is Jared Allen. I said, really? And that sparked me to run the first play for him. Like, man, have I been, you know, sometimes you have, you know, people who observe from afar, plus Dan knows the team well and knows these guys. It was really, I was like, man, I went to my room. I'm like, man, I'm going to run the first play for him, which I think got blown up with. But anyway, I'm like, man, we got to, and in our film session, we had to reward the big. Sometimes you have to be reminded. And that was great by Dan. You know, he hit it on the head. He was prophetic.
0: Jared Allen was tremendous, and you heard James Harden's name mentioned in that conversation between Kenny Atkinson and between Dan Gilbert. James Harden, Game 7 James, he was in full effect as well. This man played, I want to make sure I get his minutes right. He played 36 minutes. Mm-hmm. He had 9 points. Mm-hmm. He was 2 of 10 from the floor. He was 0 of 6 from 3. Didn't turn the basketball over as much. Mm-hmm. Only had the one turnover, but, you know, 2 made field goals and 1 turnover and single-digit points. There's a blockage here with James Harden in the later a series goes. Didn't matter last night. Still a 31-point win for the Cavaliers, but that is something to keep an eye on as they advance to take on the Knicks. Real quick, David, one-word answer. Do you give Cleveland a chance against New York?
1: No.
0: Also no. for me. 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We spent the entire first block talking about the winners. What about the losers last night? What's next for the Pistons? How do they get over the hump after that remarkable, remarkable turnaround couple of seasons? We'll get to that. David Dennis Jr., Randy Scott on ESPN Radio after I tell you about Marriott Bonvoy. Game day travel brings the excitement, the journey, the routine, the crew. That's why you need to book with Marriott Bonvoy, official hotel partner of the NCAA and U.S. Soccer. It connects you to a portfolio.

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0: He's David Dennis Jr. I'm Randy Scott. 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That's 888-729-3776. I don't mean to create any sort of competition, a rivalry, any sort of ill will among the callers. We love all callers, most of them. Bubba really loves them. But we've got Jordan in Texas who wants to set the record straight here, and I'm going to give him the floor because he might have a bone to pick with how I characterize Dylan, our first caller of the day. So, Jordan in Texas, you're on ESPN Radio. What's up, man?
1: Frank Scott, you done disappointed me, man. I set the tone, baby. I bring the energy. I'm the hype man. I'm the Ann Edwards. I'm the LeBron James. I'm the Michael Jordan. I'm the go-to ESPN Radio at 9 o'clock to 11 o'clock my time, 7 to 9 your time. Eastern time. Whatever time Devin's on. Hell, I don't know. I've been awake so long hauling these bulls. We're going on, baby. How do you like that phone call? Love you, man.
0: You know what? That's good energy right there.
2: Yeah.
0: I don't want to have to pick. It's like having kids.
3: Yeah. I mean, you know? That was quick, concise, short. I mean,
2: I know who Bubba's favorite is.
3: Yeah.
2: I
3: know. The previous anals guy went on for a minute 30.
0: I don't know that we should characterize him as that.
2: Yeah.
3: But I'm just telling you.
2: We could use a government name in this case, maybe.
3: This guy, Jordan, you know.
0: Yeah.
3: 20 seconds, in and out, just energy.
0: Boom.
4: You know? You say he was hauling bulls?
3: All morning, he's hauling bulls.
0: He's been up so long, he said.
2: That's banging and clanging.
4: Absolutely.
3: He doesn't even know what time zone he's in.
2: He's been banging and clanging.
0: That's a good energy, though. You need that good, I would imagine, if you're wrangling bulls. You know what I mean?
2: Yeah.
0: I'm told if you mess with him, you get the...
5: Clanging and banging.
2: There we go.
0: Where are these sound effects? These are incredible.
4: Randy, I'm working on getting you some sound effects, okay?
0: All right, thanks.
5: Clanging and banging.
2: There we go.
0: And banging.
2: We need it right with the Two Americas sound effect. we need to work on. We need the Two Americas button.
0: Well, from Two Americas to two sides of last night's Game 7.
2: Segue like a mall cop.
0: Segue.
2: And the annals of one of your best segues.
0: The Pistons lose... the Pistons lose decidedly. The Pistons have been a frustrating, maddening, infuriating, inept offensive basketball team for such long stretches of these playoffs. It's easy to point your finger at a guy in Jalen Duren who is an All-NBA second teamer, like caliber offensive guy who made himself a ton of money this season. I don't know if he's going to get the max coming off of these playoffs. That's another topic for another time.
2: That's a topic for now, and it's a three-second topic. No.
0: They out-toughed teams for a good chunk of the regular season, and I am not being glib with that. I'm not trying to say that was something that, you know, their wins in the regular season are fraudulent. They had 60 of them. And this is a team that two seasons ago was 14-68. So their come up, their rise, their glow up, getting to the one seed, all of it deserves its flowers. It does. To lay an egg at home, though, last night, to have that opportunity right in front of you to get a rematch against a Knicks team that you feel like you match up with better than you showed in last season's playoffs, it was all right there in front of them. So it's hard not to feel a little let down, I think, by the one seed in the East coming up so short in such spectacularly terrible fashion last night, David.
2: Yeah. It's one of those weird things where you have a young team and you win 60 games. Nobody expects you to be top in the East.
0: Yeah.
2: And it's like the season started, you would chalk that up as a win for this team. They're all young. Let's run it back. But the problem is Detroit, I think, lost this series in February. Like they lost a May series in February because they did not go pedal to the metal at the trade deadline. The writing was on the wall. Now, there was a little bit of fool's gold towards the end. Cade Cunningham goes down, and Jalen Duren really made his argument for all NBA when Cade Cunningham was out, putting up 25-point games. I mean, he was making like 75% of his shots in the paint. Like, he was dominant offensively, creating his own shot. And you say, okay, we have our second option. This is the guy who can, when Cade needs a breather, we can run an offense through Jalen Duren because of what the sample size that we had. And that proved not to be true. 9-7 or 9-8 in the second round after really not playing well in the first round. Now, there were some intangibles that he had a few games here or there in that second round, but that's not a second option type of dude. Detroit should have seen in February, we have a real legitimate shot to make the finals. And when you're in the finals, you have a real legitimate shot to win a championship. We need more offense. And them not pulling the trigger on more offense in February is why they were out in the second round.
0: Jalen Duren, averaged 21.7 points per regular season game against the Cleveland Cavaliers. That was three games. Yeah. And in four games in this series alone, he was in single digits. He was in he had 7 points last night. He had 9 points in game five. He had 8 points in game four. I mean, the fall off is remarkable. The assist numbers are slightly up in the postseason, but otherwise, it's just his production is almost cut in half. I haven't seen anything like this in recent years. I know that things get tighter. I know that the defenses get better. Obviously, you're playing against better competition, but Durin just seemed like he lost confidence, almost like a player having the yips. Like he just was passing out of scoring situations that he would have just gone to the line, gotten a bucket, whatever it was. Like toward the later the postseason went, he was just passing on these opportunities. But it does not all fall on him. I mean, Cade Cunningham fell short last night. So let's start with the Cadillac. How do you reconcile a loss like this after such a successful 60-win season?
6: No, that game sucked. Being back home, definitely wanted to get this win in front of the fans. Reminded me of last year, you know, losing on the home court. It's not a great feeling. So I hadn't been thinking about the offseason. So, you know, my mind's been racing now, trying to figure out, you know, what I got to do, what it's going to look like. That's really it.
0: Yeah, he took a big pause right before he said it sucked, and he's not wrong.
2: Didn't Cade have a mismatch? Like, do you look at him and think his voice should be that deep?
0: No, well, I don't know, man. Tall dudes should have deeper voices. Like, I look at my own, and I'm like, I'm a child. But, like, why do you think? Because he's so young-looking? Like, he has, like, an old soul voice?
2: He's like a young-looking dude. You know, I don't know. It just doesn't feel like he should have that deep a voice when every time he talks, it's a mild jump scare.
0: Well, what about Jared Allen? Because Jared Allen is both is Jared Allen either the youngest looking old guy or the oldest looking young guy? Because he looks like he's from a different time. Like he just has like a grown man's face. But then when he smiles, you're like, oh, that dude's 20 something.
2: Right, yeah, he does look like, because to me, he just looks like Gil Scott-Heron, and so I just think of a dude who's 57 years old perpetually. So
0: Hold on. I'm looking at American Post. Actually, if Jared Allen had a full-on beard, wow, bud.
2: Right?
0: Yeah, okay. How did you pull that so quickly?
2: I love Gil Scott-Heron.
0: Fair enough.
2: Love Gil. Love Gil and his music and his
0: poetry. You know,
2: yeah, the poetry.
0: Holy cow. All right, so learn something about David Dennis Jr. every day. Hey, by the way, we call him DDJ. Today, one of the D's stands for denim. You pick.
2: Oh, hello.
0: Could be the first, could be the second. I want to play this out. We have time for it. JB Bickerstaff, this is an exchange with a reporter. I know emotions are raw. I know it's right after Game 7. I want to play this, and I'm going to tell you why I have an issue with it. Go ahead.
7: JB, just you guys took a step last year, take another big step this year. Playing at home, Game 7, especially what you just done in Cleveland, how big of a disappointment?
8: It's not a disappointment at all. I'm not ever will I be disappointed in these guys. These guys every single day give us what they got. So it is not a disappointment. It's a loss, and it's a tough loss. But, you know, that adjective will never be used in this group.
7: It's not, I'm not saying in the guys necessarily, but the season as a whole, and also I'm sure you had higher expectations falling far short of that, I guess, is that at this point.
8: I don't think we fell short of anything. And I don't like the direction of your question, I'll be honest with you. Like, these guys have improved massively and done a great job. Anything other than positivity towards this group, like, is unacceptable. You know, the turnaround from where we've come from, what these guys have been willing to do. Yeah, everybody wants to win a championship every year. But, you know, how much did you grow? How much did you improve? Did you sacrifice for the greater good of the team? Our guys did that collectively every single day, and we got better. We put ourselves in position to be here. So there's nothing disappointing about, you know, this group and the outcome of this.
0: So if you're JB Bickerstaff, you don't want any negative characterization, classification of this season. But the reporter's question was, you're the one seed, you're at home.
2: Yeah.
0: You have to be disappointed. This has to be viewed as a disappointment, or else you're just stuck in this, oh, we're just happy to be here, regular season, one seed, hang the banner type mentality. And that's not what Detroit's about.
2: Yeah, I thought you were disappointed. You were going to be bone to pick was because disappointment is a noun, but
0: no. No, I'm not here for the semantics. We are here, though, for, I'm not here for the semantics. No.

0: 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Don't miss game one of the Western Conference Finals tonight on ESPN Radio.
1: The Cleveland Cavaliers are moving on to the Eastern Conference Finals.
2: We were not the forceful team, but tonight we were. That was the whole difference, our force on both ends.
0: Quentin Richardson, ESPN NBA analyst, is with us. 888-CE-ESPN is the phone number, 888-729-3776. Q Rich, we just played that sound. I don't know if you heard it from JB Bickerstaff, where he took issue with a reporter using the word disappointment in the question. But, I mean, we're talking about a one seed who's playing Game 7 at home. And Q Rich, they come out and they lose by 31. I think it's fair to call maybe last night a disappointment.
3: No, I'm with you, fellas. I think two things can be true. I think last night and this series, losing this series, can be a disappointment, but you still can acknowledge the growth and everything that he said that was positive about it. But I think I'm with you guys. I think absolutely being the one seed, going into a game seven on your home floor and losing by 31, I don't think just losing in general would be so bad, but losing by 31, yeah, that's a disappointment.
4: So, Q, what in the world happened to Detroit last night? Was it just Cleveland being good, or did Detroit just really lay an egg?
3: I think it was a little bit of both. I think Cleveland did what they were supposed to do, but I think we saw the culmination of everything that just mounted up. Like, Cade has carried them for so long. He has the highest usage rate in the playoffs for any player. And you saw that come crashing down. It's like he's done everything that he could possibly do. And I think the amount of turnovers he started to accumulate in the later games and the mistakes, and I think it was a fatigue thing, man. You look at his minutes, his usage, and his production. He's been the end-all, be-all for them. And that was like my questioning going in through each series. Like, if he stumbles or if he doesn't do what he's been doing, what's next for them? And last night, that came shining through. He was tired. He didn't have the best game, and the wheels came completely off the wagon, and we see a 31-point blowout.
0: We're talking with Quentin Richardson, our ESPN NBA analyst. Maybe Cade is the answer to this next question, but if you had to find one thing that really surprised you, what surprised you the most about the way Game 7 played out?
3: I would say the overall, just the look of the Pistons overall. I mean, win, lose, or draw, I didn't expect it to be that type of blowout and that type of performance from them. I thought it would be much more competitive and much more down to the wire than that was. That was pretty much from start to finish, wire to wire, Cleveland handled their business.
4: So I'm kind of interested. I want to sort of like get sort of a little bit of behind the scenes of what the players are talking about. So when you guys are like watching somebody like Jalen Duren, and he's clearly costing himself a whole bunch of money, when you guys are watching that, like when you're playing, you're in the locker room, are y'all talking about that? Are y'all like, man, this dude is like, his agent is probably losing his mind right now. Is that just part of the conversation when you guys is like just kicking the locker rooms?
3: I don't think so necessarily. Like, probably once you get to the end of it and you look at the totality of what's going on, you might say something, but not like in real time. In real time, you just kind of looking at it like, you know, he ain't, whatever's going on or whatever we doing is working against him, but you don't really think about, you know, his contract or whatever like that until everything is kind of said and done, because you're too in it for that.
0: All right. It was still so surprising to see somebody who was such an engine for them, who picked up those minutes when Cade went out with a collapsed lung, to just have this series that he did. And we hope it doesn't hurt him, you know, at contract time. We didn't hurt the bottom line. It'd be tough for somebody to bring him in and not have that in the back of their mind. But now moving forward for these Cavaliers, you get a Knicks team that, you know, won 2 of 3 against them in the regular season. But if you're Cleveland, you're like, wait a minute, you know, we won the only matchup where we had James Harden. And there's a difference between game one, James, and Game 6 and 7, James. So, when you look ahead to this, how do the Cavs match up with the Knicks, Q Rich, in your eyes?
3: Man, when you look at it on paper, this should be a 6 or 7 game series. You know what I'm saying? I'm picking the Knicks to win it. I feel like they have, you know, they got big body Brunson, they got the home court, and they should. You know what I'm saying? This is what they, this is what they've been playing for, and this is what they came here for, to make it to the finals. And I think this is as great an opportunity as they're going to have. And for me, it's going to be about Big Body Brunson and Cat Anthony Towns. Obviously, the others are huge in every series, but I feel like if those two come out and they are all-stars and they lead the team, that they should win the series one away.
4: All right, so with all due respect to Cleveland, New York, it's going to be a great series. The main event is OKC, San Antonio. SGA just got his second MVP in a row. Wemby's doing his thing. Q, is this a battle to see who the best player in the league is right now between these two?
3: No. SGA is the best player in the league, like bar none, hands down. I think Wemby is absolutely coming, and he's going to be, it's inevitable that he's going to be the face of the league. But I think right now, anybody saying otherwise, that this is Shea's time. This is the right now, SGA is on a run, and he's doing something that's putting him in the space that he's going to be one of the all-time greats when he's get through top 10, whatever you want to call it. He's 27 years old, and he's just starting out on his run. So I think right now it's hands down to me. He's the best player in the league, and he's earned that. But I think Wemby has definitely put everybody on notice, and I think everybody knows that too.
0: We're talking with Quentin Richardson, our ESPN NBA analyst. If you are Oklahoma City, I know you have Chet. It seems like Chet and Wemby have a little bit of beef. Wemby seems like he has some beef with anybody. Honestly, like, he's about it. But we get that reaction from Chet. I'm just wondering what OKC can do in your eyes to mitigate, to slow down what Wemby's been doing, seemingly getting better as the playoffs have gone on.
3: I think they got to go at him. I think you got to go at him. I think that's one of the things that, you know, like, he deters so many shots. He makes guys drive in there and just keep running through the lane. I think if you learned anything from the Minnesota series, you look at the way Terrence Shannon was attacking him and going into his body and still, like, he had a couple and ones. Yeah, obviously, it's Wemby. He's going to block some shots. Mm-hmm. But I love the mentality that Shannon had, even when they interviewed him about, like, he keep blocking every one because I'm going to keep going at him. Mm-hmm. And I think the more you do that as a team going at him, you up the chances of him getting foul trouble, him, you know what I'm saying, accruing fouls and having to come out of the game. And that, if you continue that, it gets tiring, too. It wears on the big fella. When you come off that screen and you coming downhill the way T. Shannon was relentless, coming fast, driving hard, and getting in there. And so, like, I think you got to attack him. You got to put him in all of the actions that you can and make him really work. You can't afford to have him out there being a free safety and calling, like, a linebacker at the back line, just calling stuff out and waiting for you to come in there and block him. You got to put him in actions and make him move and try and wear him down and have him on the move and not just waiting for you.
0: It's going to be interesting to see Wemby and how he reacts to SGA getting that MVP, just standing there watching it. You know what I mean? Like, Jordan had to do it when Karl Malone won it in the 90s. I remember Hakeem had to do it when David Robinson won it, and those guys got their revenge between the lines. It's going to be a fun series. Quentin Richardson, we appreciate the time, Q Rich. Thanks, buddy.
3: Anytime, fellas. Thanks for having me.
0: Quentin Richardson joining us. 888-SAY-ESPN is the phone number, 888-729-3776. 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Aaron Rodgers is headed back to the Steelers for this upcoming season. But realistically, how much does he have left in the tank? He's David, I'm Randy. That's next. 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
26: I think he's going to retire, and I think he's going to come back. I think in general, great players, whether it's Favre or Rodgers or, I mean, Michael Jordan, they have really trouble saying goodbye. LeBron loves a lot of things. He loves his family. He's been with Savannah, his wife, forever. He loves his kids. He loves basketball. LeBron loves drama the most. Does he? Like, it's just...
27: It seems to follow him, I will say that.
26: So, Emmett, this is what I foresee. The Cavs are going to have, like, a meh season next year. They're going to be the sixth seed in the playoffs. Maybe Donovan comes back. They try to pull off some trade or Evan Mobley or before the first playoff game. You're going to look into the tunnel at Rocket
27: Arena. Love these.
26: And here comes number 23 as the crowd rises to the... ESPN would shut down.
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0: most had suspected finally is a reality. The Pittsburgh Steelers and Aaron Rodgers have reached an agreement on a one-year deal worth up to $25 million.
1: The Pittsburgh Steelers really wanted Aaron Rodgers to be at OTAs, and now that he's agreed to the deal, he will be.
2: He built up a lot of equity in that room with the way that he conducted himself last year.
0: He reunites with his former Packers head coach, Mike McCarthy.
2: He gives the team the best chance to compete next year.
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0: why does it not make him contenders? Because he had career lows in passing yards, passing touchdowns. It's ESPN Radio, the ESPN app. Sirius XM Channel 80, ESPN Plus as well. He's David Dennis Jr. I'm Randy Scott. 888-SAY-ESPN is a phone number. 888-729-3776. ESPN Radio is presented by Progressive Insurance. So Aaron Rodgers is coming back to the Pittsburgh Steelers. He's expected to sign a one-year deal with the team that, according to Adam Schefter, who reports a base salary is between $22 and $23 million. That's up from a paycheck in the teens last season. Incentives could push this thing to about $25 million. It's an increase from last year's deal. Rodgers turns 43 during the season. There was a long sort of protracted free agency saga last season, ended up in the Steel City. The thing that's different now, David, is the draft capital has already been spent by the Steelers. They had to burn a third-round pick on Drew Aller out of Penn State. You wonder if that pick would have gone a little differently had Aaron Rodgers made his decision a little bit earlier in this process. But one thing that we knew going in and one thing that remains the case now is he's reunited with Mike McCarthy. And if you want to go positive, these two were at the helm when Aaron Rodgers won his two MVP awards in 2011 and 2014. They were there when they won the Super Bowl. They did that together, Super Bowl 45 over the Steelers. But a lot of football has happened. A lot of life has taken place between then and now. And I wonder if Steeler fans are setting themselves up for disappointment if they're thinking that they're going to recapture that lightning in a bottle.
1: Yeah, you are very astute in describing the McCarthy and Rodgers history. And you are laying out things from the Obama administration.
0: Yeah, the second one. Yeah,
1: because that's
0: the first one. Shoot, the first one. Yeah,
1: yeah. They're like, this is what we're talking about here. This is a very long time ago. Like, this is great. This is they've played the hits very long time ago. We don't like Lethal Weapon 2 was great. Did we need Lethal Weapon 7? I'm not sure. So like, that's kind of where we are. Like, we're talking about stuff that happened a very long time ago. Aaron Rodgers is not that good anymore. He's fine. He's not that good anymore. But I don't understand still to this point why the Steelers are putting all their eggs in this. It's kind of like we've had friends like this. I'm sure you know, like you have the friend who like they go on like two dates with somebody and they kind of like start changing their lifestyle as if they're gearing up, like if they're locked in with this person. I'm like, I'm not sure that person's that feels the same. Y'all went to Red Lobster two times. No need to be like, I gotta check in with my boo before I go out with you guys. Like that, you don't need to do that. Don't need to do that.
0: She's my Cheddar Bay biscuit.
1: Right. Like, you don't need that in your life, right? I understand. It's yeah. Shrimptober or whatever. But like, you like, that's what the Steelers are acting like. It's like, you have taken Aaron Rodgers, not that into you really. Like, he's just there.
0: Yeah.
1: And you are refusing, you're closed off, to use the parlance of reality dating shows and Love Island. Like, you're closed off with this person and not looking at other viable options that are going to be as good as Aaron Rodgers, but also they're going to sign earlier in the offseason. They're going to be less of a hassle. Yeah. They're going to be more in on the team. I still have not gotten a good reason as to why the Pittsburgh Steelers are so attached to Aaron Rodgers in 2025 and 2026.
0: Well, Adam Schefter has an answer or two to those questions. The question that was posed to him is, Schefter joined the folks on the midnight Eastern edition of SportsCenter the night this deal came down,

0: It was, hey, what made both sides comfortable with this reunion between McCarthy and Rogers?
1: They've been in constant contact throughout this process from the time that Mike McCarthy took over as the Pittsburgh Steelers head coach returning home to Pittsburgh, where he's from. He's been communicating regularly with Rogers. And even though the relationship at times may not have been ideal or perfect, what coach-quarterback relationship is, there is a great respect between those two individuals. And obviously, he was the one coach that could help lure Aaron Rodgers back to Pittsburgh. If we go back to the end of last season, there were a lot of people who thought Aaron Rodgers had played his last down, wouldn't be back in Pittsburgh again, and lo and behold, here we are in mid-May, and he's reached agreement with the Pittsburgh Steelers on a one-year deal worth up to $25 million that returns him to Pittsburgh for his 22nd NFL season.
0: So maybe a little bit of a lower risk, higher ceiling for the franchise. And I, to your point about, were there other options out there where you don't have to deal with this headache, other options who have a little bit more tread on the tires, you know, despite the fact that, you know, Rodgers did have a 65.7% completion percentage last year, where it seemed like the offense was geared toward a decreased arm strength, right? There were shorter, yes, quicker passes. His receivers led football in yards after the catch. I think you'd trade a lower completion percentage for some deeper shots, I think, maybe, and maybe some more touchdowns. I don't know who else was out there. I mean, Kyler Murray was kicking around. Do you want to bring that in? That's probably a higher, you know, price tag than just $25 million or so. It just feels like the Steelers are comfortable with being comfortable. And their standard of winning is higher than most, but that's not a Super Bowl level, and it hasn't been in the last, like, decade.
2: Yeah, but you could also build to, like, next year and think about, yeah, like, a future, yeah, plan. I don't know. Adam Schefter said help lure. Why do you need to lure Aaron Rodgers? Like, why are you luring this dude? He's not the big fish. Why are you luring Aaron Rodgers to begin with? I don't get it.
0: I don't know, but ice cream was involved. He was at an ice cream spot in Pittsburgh with his teammates over the weekend, and he got a butterscotch flavor. And it wasn't even ice cream. It was called a freeze. I'm just saying. Do with that what you will. We are headed back to the association, where we'll continue to preview the upcoming Western Conference Final matchup, Spurs and Thunder. David Randy, ESPN Radio.
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2: Welcome to a Rich Eisenless edition of the Rich Eisen Show. Tom Pelissero, pleased to be with you right now from Los Angeles. Pleased to be back in studio with my pals right here, my guys, hey. PJ Jefferson,
3: Chris.
2: I assume we can get Rich the video, right?
3: He's on. Yeah, we're gonna tag. We'll tag him in it.
2: Tag him in it. Maybe text it to him just to make clear. Man. We're still wasting time on his show, even when he's not here. Mike Del Tufo with us as well.
4: Oh, Tommy P.
2: A rarity. And Chris Brockman, who...
5: I made it.
2: What time did you get in, Brockman?
5: I think my head hit pillow at 2:30 this morning.
2: Your last text yesterday was, hey, weather event.
5: Yeah, weather event.
2: It's not looking good for my connection. I woke up, realized we hadn't heard from you. Either you were dead on the floor of the airport in Jacksonville.
5: Right.
2: Or you were actually going to make it into studio.
5: Yeah, I realized when I woke up this morning and saw that from you, I had not given an update. I'm like, oh, they're probably still hanging on, wondering if I'm going to be there today.
2: I mean, not that much.
5: Okay, great.
2: You are a replaceable piece. But
5: understood.
2: I would say,
5: I'm here.
2: Unlike the

0: Pistons, you showed up. And I think that's really what's important.
1: That is what's important. Also, no one is happier today, TJ, than Mary Brockman. No one loves Tom like my mom loves Tom. And the fact that she gets 3 hours of you today, gosh, she's got to be excited.
0: Your mom's excited she gets 3 hours of me today?
2: Technically six, if you want to be. Cause
1: well, tomorrow. That come out wrong?
0: Every time you excited. Say it, it gets 10% creepier.
1: She's very excited. I'm surprised. I'm actually shocked. No, there it is right there. My mom literally just texted me, hi, Tom, excited.
0: Every time you host. Great to see you.
2: Every time you host.
0: Biggest fan.
1: Every time.
0: I love it. We'll talk to Vince Goodwill more about what happened yesterday to the Pistons.
1: What didn't happen?
0: Game one tonight, Spurs Thunder, Western Conference Finals.
1: Love it.
0: We'll get into all that with Vince. But you know who else showed up today? We have video and photographic proof.
1: No way.
0: Aaron Rodgers is in Pittsburgh.
1: Hey.
0: And we know because our friends at ESPN, cameraman hiding out in the bushes. That's not Bigfoot. It's not Nessie. That's Aaron Rodgers with his wired headphones. Here he is walking through the parking lot. It's even blurry enough that I feel like we're really getting a taste of something we weren't supposed to see. He's
3: where
0: on the practice field.
3: A-Rod right now?
0: As we speak.
1: We know. He's in Pittsburgh.
0: Aaron Rodgers is on the practice field. And listen.
3: Here, coach.
0: I have seen months worth, but particularly in the last 48 hours, the social media posts, the memes, the wisecracks, the text from Brockman.
1: Yep.
0: Everybody talking about this is a joke. Oh, more mediocrity in Pittsburgh. I will say this, and you guys know, I do this for a living. I'm an NFL insider. I'm just here to tell you the objective facts.
1: I would never say that to Cam Hayward's face, though, TJ.
2: You know. Better not. Yeah.
0: I will say this. I don't think this is a crazy idea. I think this has the potential to set up as a very fun and potentially very relevant season in Pittsburgh. You see the tweet right there from me breaking that news Saturday night. Quick backstory on that. That's from the parking lot of the restaurant where I was going out for an early 14th wedding anniversary dinner with my wife.
1: Lovely. Congratulations.
0: Who's a total stud. I said, hey, I think Aaron Rodgers might be signing. Can you drive to the restaurant? She parallel parked that thing in a spot where nobody should have been able to. And then right there, I pop out. She's going, the table's ready. I'm like, 1 second.
1: Got a hit.
0: Blasted that. Then proceeded to get 7 consecutive phone calls as we're sitting there and I'm trying to order a drink.
1: Oh, goodness.
0: Till eventually the phone rang and she said, if you answer one more call, I am leaving. Which again, love her. Wedding anniversary is tomorrow. I will be here with you idiots. So this was our celebration in advance and I spent a good chunk of it on Aaron Rodgers.
2: So got the news. Sarah out. Told you 14 won't become 15 if you take another
0: round. She looked me dead in the eye. It was like the first couple she was living with, about the 7th call, she just looks at me and she goes, just so you know, if you answer another one, I am leaving. Yeah. And right then I got a phone call from a head coach and she goes, that's fine. You can call him later. And I texted, I had dinner with my wife. I call you later.
1: Call you back.
0: Fair is fair. I think I hit the limit. 6.5 was the over. Call number 7 was where we went. We went too far.
1: Is tremendous.
0: It's a 1-year deal.
1: Okay.
0: $22 million guaranteed. He can earn up to $25 million with incentives. This is never about money. Said that repeatedly. It wasn't about the contract, all the speculation of is he trying to get more money. No. This guy's made almost $400 million in his career. It was never about money. It was about Aaron going through the process and deciding, did he actually want to do this?
1: Yeah.
0: Does he feel at 42 years old, he turns 43 in December, that he had enough left to give that he could come back, give himself and the Steelers a chance to not just win, but win big. And to make this about something bigger than just Aaron Rodgers coming out and playing one more season. This was not a conspiracy theory. There wasn't a handshake agreement months ago. If there was, we would not have needed the UFA tender to be applied to Rodgers a couple of weeks ago, protecting for the possibility that they might need to get a compensatory pick if he signed somewhere else. The guy was a free agent. You don't do that if, hey, we already got this locked in. They did not 100%. No, they thought because of all the conversations, because if he was going to play anywhere, it was going to be in Pittsburgh. They thought he was coming back, but they didn't know until they finally get the call on Saturday. But the reason I kept saying May 18th on this show and elsewhere over and over again was That's when Mike McCarthy really wanted Aaron Rodgers in. That's when Aaron Rodgers wanted to be in. If he was going to do this, yeah, phase one, phase two, that's great for Will Howard, Drew Aller now, Mason Rudolph. But you want Aaron out there, if he's going to do it, for the actual on-field practice portions of the spring. Because he knows this offense better than anybody. From 13 years with Mike McCarthy, from all their history together. But his teammates don't. Mm-hmm. And if you're trying to get a jump start on the rhythm and timing and tempo and building the things that makes an NFL offense go, you need that time on task. So he shows up. He's on the field for the first OTA today. I can't help but think that this is a little bit like 2007 in Green Bay. Brett Favre at that point was 37 years old. He had spent his off seasons for years in Mississippi. They were like 6 years into the will he or won't he play dance. Brett probably didn't know what OTA stood for. And I'm not even joking. For a guy who has admitted he didn't know what a nickel defense was until several years in his career, he probably had no clue. But Mike McCarthy was in his second year as the head coach, talked Brett into, hey, if we're going to make this thing go, if you want to get the most out of yourself, I got to get you here. And I believe Brett showed up for like 9 to 12 OTAs that spring. He put the time on task. That year, with the youngest roster in the NFL, but a 37-year-old quarterback, who had frankly showed signs of decline for several years, came out, was the MVP runner-up, went to the NFC Championship game, and is his 37-year-old body freezing up and throwing a bad interception to Corey Webster in overtime away from us having a Packers-Patriots Super Bowl instead of Eli Tom Brady part one. That's how close they came.
1: I think I would have liked that better, TJ.
0: Because Mike McCarthy knows how to build a culture. He knows how to build an offense. And this isn't Mike McCarthy just going blindly into, I'm just going to trust that that Aaron Rodgers now is what he was in 2018, the last time they worked together. I guarantee you Mike dug into all the tape, knows exactly what Aaron is. He's not the same. His legs are not the same. The way he moves, his ability to get inside, outside the pocket, extend plays like he has his entire career, that's not the way it was before. Aaron's got to play a different mental game now because he can't extend plays. Because the last time we really saw him truly try to extend plays the way that he used to, he lasted four snaps in 2023 with the Jets and went down when he got hit twice in the pocket and tore his Achilles, and that was it. Aaron hasn't had a great season since 2021, which was the same year that Aaron went to war with the Packers in the offseason and said he might retire, said he wanted to play elsewhere. They went back and forth for like 4.5 months before Aaron finally showed up in July and held what is still one of the most memorable press conferences that I have ever been at. Aaron at that point was 37, the same age that Brett Favre was the first time that he retired. I was at that press conference in Lambeau Field in March of 2008. I was at Aaron's press conference in July of 2021. And something that Aaron said amidst a lot of other stuff that day was that he felt there had not been in the Packers organization enough credence given to the idea that players later in their career, maybe they're not what they were, they're not worth the money they're due on their contracts, but that there's something to be said for a player in his last run, knowing he might have one last shot at it. The motivation that comes from that, the way that teammates feed off of that, the leadership you get from players in that position. He cited guys like Jordy Nelson and Charles Woodson, players who wanted to come back, and the Packers either didn't make him an offer or just it wasn't the type of offer that they were going to be willing to take. And Aaron wanted to make very clear, there is something to the mindset, the motivation of high-level pro athletes who may be past their prime, may not be what they were, but coming out and feeling like in that environment, in the right situation, they can wring that last bit out of their bodies. Aaron has put that to the test. Back in 2021, he also basically pushed the Packers to trade a fifth-round pick for Randall Cobb. Probably wasn't worth it. Bringing in various guys to the Jets, you know, pushing for Adam Thielen to come in last year with the Steelers. Thielen had a little something left. Again, you got the best version of him down the stretch of that season. It doesn't always work. But Aaron is now that guy at 42 going on 43 years old. And if you think about the evolution of Aaron Rodgers, I've covered him since 07 when he was the backup to Brett that year when they made the NFC Championship game run, which also, by the way, Brett, the most durable quarterback in NFL history, got knocked out of a game in Dallas in November. Aaron went in, lit it up. They lost the game, but he played so well that it gave the organization pause to when Brett once again was waffling after the season on play. And they went, if we got that guy,
1: right,
0: we need to play Aaron sooner than later.
1: Yeah, Rich tells that story all the time. I think that was an NFL Network game.
0: It was an NFL Network game on a Thursday night in Dallas. The big controversy in Green Bay at that time was whether you'd be able to get the game. Ultimately, you could.
1: Right.
0: But NFL Network was in its infancy at that point. But if you go back to 2007 and what they were able to get out of Brett at the end, that's Aaron now. I've seen him evolve. I'm not close with Aaron. I've talked to him a number of times over the years, over 20 years of him. He's now entering year 22 in the league. My first year at the Green Bay Press Gazette was in 2007. He evolved from this confident, borderline, cocky, young backup to a guy who became the face of the NFL for a long time and the highest paid player in the NFL. He came back in that 2021 season after everything that happened and won his second straight MVP, fourth overall. In Green Bay, he has not been the same guy the past 4 years. 2022 was a brutal season in Green Bay. Gets himself traded to the Jets, tears his Achilles. 24 coming off the Achilles, and it took a long time. He played some of the worst football we've seen. The Aaron Rodgers last year with the Steelers was not a bad player. You can dig into all the advanced statistics and where he ranked. He was 14th in passer rating last year, around the middle of the pack. There's other metrics where he ranked lower. But that was in an environment where, A, he played a bulk of the season with a shattered wrist where he was having to compensate for that and basically couldn't get hit. B, he was playing in an offense where, do you remember how many times we saw him screaming at the sideline, whether it was directed at Arthur Smith or whatever, about the plays not getting in, what they were calling in big situations, the times that they're running run plays into bad numbers on a side, and you'd see Aaron, who's always had a bit of a body language issue sure. when he's not happy, but he was pissed. I don't ever remember seeing Aaron that mad that often as we did last year. Aaron has evolved through the course of his life where now we all know we've seen him come into this. He's in touch with everything around him, his place in the world, his emotions, where he is mentally and physically. You don't have to have consumed the entire Rodgers documentary and seeing him on various herbal substances playing the bongos with a mustache to know. Like, he's very, he has a very great feeling about how the world works together. If you're looking for a sign from the universe and you're Aaron Rodgers and the disappointment of last year, where again, they were 10-6 with him as the starter. He was not a bad player last year. But Mike Tomlin steps down and you're Aaron Rodgers going, that's probably it. Mm-hmm. I don't know how hard he was thinking about his future in January, but you're realistically going, that was the only guy I was going to come back for. The only guy on the planet he would have played for, again, is Mike McCarthy. They had their ups and downs. They had their disagreements. You get that over 13 years together. I've been married now 14 years tomorrow. Disagreements come up on things like how many phone calls to take about Aaron Rodgers at dinner. But they had a connection. They had a very close connection for a long period of time. And I know this. Aaron and Mike have talked a ton. What were the odds that of all people that were going to get that job, it's Mike McCarthy? What are the chances Aaron Rodgers is going to have one last chance for this beautiful final chapter? And that they can close it together. I'm not sitting here and saying Aaron Rodgers is going to go out and be the MVP runner-up, that he's going to go to the AFC Championship game. But if you look at this roster, they brought back a lot of veteran players. They continued to add pieces around him, whether it was trading for Michael Pittman, drafting Jeremy Bernard, drafting two offensive linemen, including Jennings Dunker, who looks more like a Steelers offensive lineman than any Steelers offensive lineman in history. They bring in a defensive coordinator, and Patrick Graham is going to do things a lot different, but has a bunch of key pieces to work with. Bringing back Cam Hayward, having TJ Watt, having a top corner like Joey Porter Jr., bringing back Jalen Ramsey. You don't do that if you don't think you've got an opportunity. Everyone can keep saying, oh, more mediocrity. That's all I've heard. That's all I've seen in social media comments for 4 months since they hired Mike McCarthy, and you saw it again with Aaron Rodgers. Mediocrity is a Steelers team that hasn't been top 20 in offense since 2018. 7 years in a row, they're in the bottom third of the league. They haven't, for a franchise built on defense, they haven't had a top 10 defense since 2020. They have been the definition of mediocre.

0: They've got a lot of talent. I would just say this. Don't write this off as, oh, this is the Steelers striving for 9-8 one more time. This may well be it for Aaron Rodgers. But in a year where the Steelers weren't going to be in position to take a first-round quarterback, and this was not the draft to take one anyway, you could do a lot worse than having a four-time NFL MVP who's coming back with a coach that he knows better than anyone, a system he knows better than any other, and coming in with this beautiful mindset that maybe, just maybe, there is some magic left. And he's going to try to restore it in Pittsburgh. Phone lines open throughout the course of the show. 844-204-RICH. Vincent Goodwill, ESPN senior NBA writer, joins us right after this. What in the world happened to the Pistons? What happens in Spurs Thunder tonight? Vince with us next.
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0: 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Thanks to everybody watching, listening, Disney Plus, and the ESPN app. Tom Pelissero in for Rich Eisen. Pleased to be joined right now by Vincent Goodwill, ESPN senior NBA writer. Tons to get into with you, Vincent, but let's start with this. Clipping your nails in public, in or out?
1: That's two Americas, Tom. That's all I'll just say. Two Americas.
2: First of all, this is not that. Public. This is like our work. I'm not like doing it at the bus stop or on the train.
0: But you're doing it in front of your coworkers in a work environment, and I have to listen to it.
2: Thought we were friends.
0: It's as if you just clipped it over me.
2: Thought we were friends.
0: All right. Vince, what happened to the Pistons? What the hell was that?
1: Tom, I think you saw a team that ran out of gas last night. When you think about them being down 3-1 to the Orlando Magic and every game being an elimination game and playing every other day from that point on, the attrition of the playoffs came back to haunt them. In addition to the fact that simply they did not show up and all of their flaws came to bear. Like, I always say this about them. Their superpower is making sure that you cannot play your best game as an opponent. And they lost their superpower last night, and that's why you were able to see the Cleveland Cavaliers play their best game almost from jump, where they were just slower to the ball. They couldn't stop James Harden and Donovan Mitchell from getting to the lane. They couldn't stop the shooters from getting open shots. It was like Cinderella's slipper fell off. But now I think it enables the franchise to walk into this offseason with a very clear and sober approach and not be seduced by what could have been a close game 7 loss or something else that says, you know what, maybe we can bring the band back together. Now they really have to look at this roster around Cade Cunningham and probably Ausar Thompson as a second untouchable and figure out what pieces can we mix and match to make sure that we can elevate ourselves, not to beyond the 60-win range, but to be better prepared for playoff basketball this time next season.
0: You look at the Cavs in that first quarter, especially last night. I mean, they're making shots, including the one at the buzzer that you just felt like, okay, this is just going to be a snowball rolling down the hill. How good are they in a 7-game series now in the Eastern Conference Finals? In your mind, what kind of chances do the Cavs have?
1: You better be good in games 1-5, because I'm not sure what you're getting out of James Harden in games 6 and 7. History has told us that. That is a mystery bag that does not always yield positive results. But when you look at Donovan Mitchell and James Harden and then also the Twin Towers, or tall and that's all, you know, Evan Mobley and Jared Allen, that's all-star level talent at 4 of the 5 positions. In addition, Tom, this is the highest payroll in the NBA. They're the most expensive team in the league. We just think of the Cavs as being a small market and they don't have much of an identity beyond LeBron James, but there's expectations to be here. And when you have two explosive players like Harden and Mitchell, it's going to be a much different series, I think, for the New York Knicks, at least to start, because you have two players that have to occupy Jalen Brunson. You have Evan Mobley, who's a pretty dynamic big that they have not had to play in the first two series. This is going to be a styles makes fights situation where neither team is truly prepared for what they're going to see based off of what they've had to deal with in the first two rounds.
0: Game one tonight, Spurs Thunder, Western Conference Finals. You've obviously got maybe the best player on the planet right now in Wemby going up against the guy who was just voted the best player in the NBA in SGA. Handicap this series for me, and what's the pathway for each of these teams to be able to pull this out?
1: Well, Tom, I think we all understand that when we made our MVP votes maybe 5 or 6 weeks ago at the end of the regular season, like, for one, man, the playoffs are long. But when you think about all of that, you think about Shai Gilgeous-Alexander, you think about his consistency, the 30-point streak, the 20-point streak, shooting over 50% from the field and 40 from three and everything else that he does. And then you look at the other side of Victor Wembanyama, and he's just this irresistible force. And you're wondering, do the Spurs have to go through some playoff pain? Like NBA history has told us for 40 damn years that you cannot go from being a non-playoff team to winning the championship without having some atrophy, without having some scar tissue. But I think it's going to come down to not necessarily Victor Wembanyama and Chet Holmgren as in the battle of the skinnies. As someone who used to be skinny himself, I appreciate them fighting over a very slim block at the corner of Oklahoma City and San Antonio. But I think it's going to come down to who guards Shai Gilgeous-Alexander. Stephon Castle, who a lot of people know from UConn and playing under Dan Hurley, he's going to draw the assignment. But there are so many guards that San Antonio has that they can throw at the MVP. Can you wear him down? Can you keep Lu Dort from hurting Victor Wembanyama. Oh, my bad. Is that your kidney that I just hit with my elbow? Like, it's so many different things. I'm so fascinated by the series, and I'm very curious if Oklahoma City feels the desperation because they want a repeat.
0: Well, my biggest concern with putting Stephon Castle on SGA would be he emerges such an offensive force, especially in that Timberwolves series. We all know SGA is the master of drawing fouls, and Castle, I mean, fouled out of the first two games against the Timberwolves there too. In my mind, I'm just going, how much can we put him on him knowing that this might put him in perpetual trouble and, you know, hamper us from using one of our best offensive weapons as well?
1: Tom, should you be an NBA insider too? Like, seriously, are you trying to take our jobs? Like, what are we doing here? But no, I think that's a great observation. I think when you look at the Spurs, they have so many other guards who are defensively inclined. Like, you can also, I mean, De'Aaron Fox is not the greatest defender, but he can occupy time. Dylan Harper was the second pick in the draft. He's athletic and big and strong. Like, you can throw so many different players. Devin Vassell. Like, if you use this as defending by committee, and maybe, just maybe, if your guy only has four fouls at the 6 minute mark of the fourth quarter and it's a close game, then maybe you can slide Stephon Castle back onto him and have him play. I'll use an analogy for the NFL. Have him play shutdown corner for the last 6 minutes of the game and see what happens there if he stays out of foul trouble for the first 40 minutes or so.
0: I would also say, you know, if you're in the camp, and it seems to be at a pressure point now in terms of people complaining about flopping, which has been an ongoing thing for a very long time. SGA, Wemby, and Harden all being in the conference finals. Not great. Not great at all, Vince, if you don't want to see that, because you're going to see plenty of it from those three guys.
1: Don't reward it. You know what? I'm glad we're going to see it, because you want to know why? That lets us know that the NBA has allowed this to go too far out of hand, and the league will have to address this in the offseason. Don't let it be done in the dark where James Harden doesn't get away with it and Shea doesn't get away with it and the league has to ignore the problem. As we've seen with tanking and some of the other things, the league does not address a problem if it's subtle. The league only addresses the problem when it's ugly and it's blatant. And don't get me wrong, I don't want to see it. I don't want to see the acting job or the soap opera jobs that we see with guys knocking their neck back like they just got hit with a Thomas Hitman Hearns jab. But the fact is, it's not great basketball to watch. And if it's going to be on the grand stage, and that's the conversation that we keep having, that means that the league is going to have to address this over the summer. And thank God.
0: It's been rewarded, too. I mean, if you look at the recent MVP winners, I mean, I put Nikola Jokic in that category as well. It's in a different way, but there's still plenty of just the arm flailing and things. We know what SGA has done. He shot more free throws than anybody in the NBA again. Wemby, I want to believe that Wemby is above it, and yet, you know, all of a sudden you have Julius Randle puts a hand on his back and he's throwing himself into the third row. You know, it reminds me of what happened with Moneyball in baseball, where, yes, like walks became the commodity, right? Everybody wanted guys who'd walk, but you don't want your best player in baseball to be Kevin Youkilis. You don't want it to just be, hey, the guy who's best at walking, well, that's now the thing. So what did the MLB do? They outlawed shifts and they changed some of the rules. Like, they did try to work around some of the things that were happening because the product wasn't as compelling. These guys are really, really good players. But just, man, Wemby, like, just stay on your feet. You don't need to pull the whole routine. But it feels like also, all right, if this is what they're allowing, I better do it too.
1: It's so many different conversations you can have, and it's so compelling. It's like, perfection and efficiency are the enemy of good. Like, I don't care about efficiency when I'm watching basketball from an aesthetic standpoint. Like, if you tell me that Allen Iverson couldn't fit in today's game because he wasn't a great shooter, all right, cool, but I'll watch him 7 days a week. And I will also tell you that he can find a way to win in those games because he's one of those guys. And to your point about the flopping and everything else, it's been rewarded. Guys, look at it on film. They're being told, hey, these are the spots on the floor where you can exaggerate contact because you're in a clear line of sight of the lead official or the trail official. And all they have to do is see your body jerk in a certain way. They don't have to know that you were touched or how much you were touched. They just have to believe that it was a legal contact. The problem is, a lot of times the officials are only so close, so they don't know if the contact that you're receiving is heavy contact or if it's a foul. Just because you're being touched doesn't mean it's a foul. And I'm glad we're starting to have some of these conversations. You're right. Baseball went through a lot of this. I remember when Tom Brady, when he was playing, he would get hit or nicked and he would stare at the official, and next thing you know, roughing the passer. Like, I'm so, but once you got out of that and addressed it, it made for a better game. And I think that's where the NBA is starting to trend to. It's going to make for a better game. But to Victor Wembanyama, that man, 150 pounds, you touch him, he's going to be flying.
0: Yeah, well, and that's it, too. And then sometimes it's, you know, he throws an elbow and almost knocks Naz Reid unconscious. And then you've got every Spurs fan going, well, he's been getting pushed around all series. It's like some other times he's pushing himself. And the acting skills have now become, you know, part of the game. To go back to that series, too, against the Timberwolves, where, you know, game five, game six, they're just completely disoriented. It kind of reminded me of what we saw from the Pistons yesterday, where it was like, you couldn't tell. Do you have a system? Like, what are you trying to accomplish? Not to mention they don't shoot the ball well. But Anthony Edwards, between shaking hands with 8 minutes to go, and then the strains, the question about, like, why are you coming up short in these series? And he kind of chuckles and says, no comment. What's going on in Minnesota, and what does their offseason look like here if their window is even still open at this point?
1: That's a great question, because if Oklahoma City and San Antonio are going to be running things at the top of the Western Conference for the foreseeable future, Anthony Edwards, Kawanda being the goddess of casualty. Like, Nikola Jokic has a championship. Stephen Curry, LeBron James, Kevin Durant, we've seen the best of what they're going to be, and their teams are going to sort of follow suit with that. Anthony Edwards is supposed to be entering the prime of his career, and having gone to two Western Conference Finals in the last 2 years, taking out the Stephs and LeBrons and Jokic's and all those other guys, like, he was supposed to be next in line, and then all of a sudden the Spurs just come out of nowhere. So I'm sure being down 30 with 8 minutes left, you find that real sobering, and you're looking at your future, and you're saying, can we get past these guys? Because they're only going to get better. And I got to sit my ass on the bench for the next 8 minutes watching while Rudy Gobert and Julius Randle, the guys who can't help me get there, are sitting there. Let me shake these guys' hands. Let me bring attention to the fact that people think that I'm just this fun-loving guy that doesn't take winning seriously. And now we have to have this very serious conversation about, do the Minnesota Timberwolves have the requisite pieces around him? Like, we've asked Anthony Edwards to take Rudy Gobert, who people don't think a lot of, Karl Anthony Towns, who people did not think a lot of, and Julius Randle, who people don't know which Julius Randle you're going to get from day to day. And he's had to carry various versions of those teams to the Western Conference Finals. And now we're asking him to beat potentially two dynasties. Of course he's going to say, no comment. That's for somebody else to answer. And can y'all really give me some help? Maybe Giannis?
0: Giannis is, that's the number one story. Is it not, Vincent, going into this offseason, which we still have, amazingly, like 4 weeks of basketball left. But after that, as this thing moves forward here, where does this land? Where right now, if you were handicapping it, where is Giannis most likely to land?
1: See, the crazy thing was, it was going to easy to plot Giannis in New York City, because that's where he wanted to go. That was the team who wanted him and needed him the most. But if the New York Knicks make the NBA Finals, can you see them making that big of a move with everything that it would take, especially with how well they're playing now? Like, not to get seduced by how well they're playing now, but can you see them making that type of move if they feel like they are really close to a championship? Because getting Giannis is not a small piece. That is a really, really large piece that you have to adjust everything around. So I wouldn't say New York being the first piece. I don't know if Milwaukee wants to send him in conference, but maybe he has to stay east. Like, Oklahoma City has a draft capital. Well, can you imagine him playing in Oklahoma City with those guys, or Houston with those guys? Like, you got to look at who has the draft capital for Milwaukee, maybe Boston if he wants to stay east. But he and the future of, unfortunately, a 41-year-old LeBron James will hold us hostage for the first couple of weeks of July while I'm trying to go on vacation.
0: Well, I saw the, you know, the NBA MVP voting. Somebody voted Luka as the number two for MVP. So apparently all the pieces are there. Look at the numbers right here. If LeBron decides to run it back in L.A., he's got the MVP runner-up. He'll be a guy who didn't play in the last 2 months of the season, Vince.
1: I'm a voter, and I can tell you, I didn't vote him second. I'm not even sure if Luka was on my ballot, but I think the Lakers are such an interesting team, because we've seen how Luka Doncic can be successful as the number one guy. If he's healthy, if he's focused. We saw him carry a Dallas Mavericks team to the NBA Finals. Can LeBron James, at 41, 42 years old, be the number two, number three option? And in the way that you would need him to be a number two, number three option, he needs to be available, he needs to defend, he needs to shoot. I don't know if LeBron James is any one of those things at this point in his career, and I don't know if that's necessarily the best thing for them, but I will say this. As a retired player, there's no better place to be as a retired NBA player than to be a former Los Angeles Laker. That will be your home for the rest of your career. And I don't know if there's a better choice for LeBron James to make than that one.
0: No better NBA writer than Vincent Goodwill. Vince, thanks a ton, man, for coming on again. Appreciate it.
1: Hey, appreciate you guys, man. Thanks again.
0: All right. Fountain of information. Vincent Goodwill ESPN senior NBA writer.
3: You didn't lead with, Vince, the fact that you're from Minnesota. Did you?
0: Well, I like to act as if I'm paying more attention than I am.
3: Well, plus I'm just saying your comments.
0: Yeah, Giannis to Minnesota
3: leading is what I'm.
0: Giannis to Minnesota.
2: I like that. That's fun.
0: That would be interesting. I would say this from watching that series. There is no way you can come back with the same supporting cast around Anthony Edwards that you did this year. The Rudy Gobert experience, from completely dismantling Jokic in the first round to anytime the ball was thrown in his general direction, you knew it was going to be a turnover in round two. Like, that is that's a roller coaster ride. At some point, you're going to want to get off. But I mean, the Timberwolves, their situation right now, it's hard. Like, their flexibility is a little bit limited. One of many storylines we head into the offseason.
2: Rejected shows at the Sphere, TJ, the Rudy Gobert experience.
3: They said no to that?
0: I don't know that anybody's wanting to jump on board with that. I don't know if you need to see that in 3D all around you.
3: Could you imagine all the effects are on the Sphere? Yeah.
0: That's actually just him. He's actually
3: Rudy
0: that
3: Gobert.
0: Yeah. Yes, him and Wemby just
2: it's
0: on the
2: 2 hours of him touching all the microphones right. For COVID.
0: A lot more to come on this show. We'll get back to the NFL. Phone lines open 844-204-RICH. Mike Garofolo is going to join us later on in the show. Stick around. Tom Pelissero in for Rich.
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0: Welcome back to the Rich Eisen Show. Tom Pelissero sitting in for Rich, 844-204-RICH, the phone number. Let's go to the phones right now. David in Los Angeles. What's going on, David?
1: Hey, what's up, Tom?
0: How we doing, man? What's on your mind?
1: Hey, so I'm wondering, I'm a big-time 49ers fan. Mm-hmm. If this draft class doesn't work out, should John Lynch be fired?
0: Well, I would start with this, and thanks for the phone call, David. I don't see a world where John Lynch ever gets fired by the 49ers. Same thing with Kyle Shanahan. They have stabilized that franchise after, if you remember how things were for several years before they got there, it was a constant churn. It was the end of the Jim Harbaugh era, which became the Jim Tom Sula era, which became the Chip Kelly era. The 49ers are competitive year after year. They certainly, I think it's fair to say, have supplemented a lot through trades and at times free agency because they've had some misses in the draft. I know that there was a minor uprising via the media and with fans because, you know, you take Dejon Stribling with your second round pick and that's your starting point for your entire draft. They've been really good drafting guys on day three. Brock Purdy, of course, pick there. Guys like George Kittle, Fred Warner, who were not first-round picks. Top of the draft, bang for the buck, hasn't always been there. I don't think it's a matter of do you fire John Lynch. If anything, at some point, could John Lynch decide, like, I've had enough and I'm going to walk away. I'm going to go into an emeritus role. They're structured differently, too, because Kyle has such a huge voice in everything they're doing. And they've got a lot of accomplished, you know, front office people. RJ Gillen is currently a candidate for the Vikings GM job. Kwesi Adofo-Mensah, the former Vikings GM, is out there. Tariq Ahmad. I mean, they've got a whole crew. Pinning it on John Lynch and over one draft, I don't think is
2: but
0: it.
2: But this is the theme from Niner fans right now. They are really questioning what went on this year in the draft. A lot of head scratchers from the fans' perspective. Do you think those feelings are warranted?
0: I would say, again, the track record. I mean, let's go through the first-round picks for the 49ers since John Lynch, Kyle Shanahan got there. First year was Solomon Thomas and Reuben Foster. Not great.
2: Okay.
0: Right there. Mike McGlinchey in 18, really good player. One contract guy, left, he got a big deal. Nick Bosa, it's a hit. Javon Kinlaw, not so much. Good, solid player, first-round pick. Trey Lance, obviously, in the end, I think all answers may have been wrong. If they had just taken Mac Jones, is Mac's career completely different? Maybe. And that was the guy that, you know, fit the mold of what Kyle wanted.
2: Well, that's what everyone was saying.
0: Yeah. Didn't work out with Trey Lance. Didn't have a first-round pick in 2022. Top pick was Drake Jackson. Drake. 2023, didn't have a pick in the first two rounds. Took Jair Brown. They've dealt a lot of picks. This is what I'm saying. Trades and free agency is where they've supplemented. Ricky Pearsall in 24. I mean, guy got shot.
2: Yeah, jury's still out.
0: That, yes.
2: Has shown flashes of being a good player. Not a number one.
0: And last year, Michael Williams tears his ACL. So there's some circumstances involved. I get it.
2: I think the fans have a legitimate gripe on, you know, if you're like looking at the top of the draft.
0: Well, you'd like to land more superstars in the draft.
2: Or, you know, just starters.
0: Christian McCaffrey was a trade. They gave up, I think, 2 second-round picks in that trade. Pretty good.
2: Yeah, it worked out.
0: Pretty good trade.
2: Yep.
0: They've made some strong free agent signings over the years. No, I don't think John Lynch gets fired.
2: All right, let me phrase this a different way. Do you think the way Brock Purdy has performed and him being an absolute hit, obviously, a top what are we saying, top 12 quarterback in the NFL right now?
0: He is. If you go on the efficiency numbers.
2: Do you think that has
0: masked? He is the most efficient quarterback in NFL history.
2: Do you think that has masked a lot of their big swings and misses, if not absolute failures in the draft?
0: It masks it in part because they have hit on day three, and there's skill involved in day three.
2: Yeah.
0: All the picks count. We tend to hyper-focus on what you're doing in the first round or the fact they've drafted all these first and second and third round receivers, and a bunch of them have not entirely worked out. Kyle also is better than anyone in the NFL at getting people open. It helps to have good players. You had Brandon Ayuk, who performed at a pretty high level until he suffered an injury, and then everything went haywire after that, and in all likelihood has played his final down in San Francisco. Debo was a system fit for what they did, not a first-round pick.
2: But Juwan Jennings was going to be Super Bowl MVP if they won that game.
0: Juwan Jennings, who misjudged the market, I think that's fair to say. It ends up taking a one-year deal with the Vikings where he's going to have to prove it. He's going to be their number three receiver. But yeah, they've had guys who have been pretty good with what they do. again, you can find him anywhere. You can find him in trades, in free agency, in the draft. Would you like to have more hits at the top of the draft? Of course. Like, if you go back in time, are you drafting Solomon Thomas and Reuben Foster in 2017? Probably not.
2: But that's only one. You're looking at just Nick Bosa in, what, 8 years? That's one for eight.
0: Nick Bosa was a pretty good player.
2: No, I'm saying
0: he's a very high pick.
2: Saying he's their one hit.
0: Well, but they're also not drafting high because they're always there at the end. That's the other piece of it. If you're constantly drafting in the 20s, it's not every year, but a lot of years they're drafting so low that, yeah, you're kind of into second round type talent. Yeah,
2: but they had a number 3 overall pick they got zero from at a position where
0: and you can go back and you can replay that one over and over. Remember, 2020 was the COVID season. So the entire year was whacked out. Trey Lance played one game his last year in college. It was like a showcase game, and he didn't play well at North Dakota State, where I think he only had like one or two games where he ever threw more than 20 passes. They were a run-dominant offense. He had all the physical skill sets. He's a great dude. And at the start of the draft process, Mac Jones was probably going to be the pick. They came around on, maybe we shouldn't just aim for the next Kirk Cousins, Matt Schaub, Jimmy Garoppolo. Maybe we should try to get a guy who does all these different things. Would Trey Lance in a different environment, if he didn't get hurt? Remember, he battled a bunch of injuries, never got the time on task, never was able to actually develop the way that he needed to. You know, if those things don't happen, is it different? Maybe. There's a whole, I mean, listen.
2: They traded up for that, right? What was their original spot? They weren't picking third. Didn't they move up?
0: I'd have to go back and look at exactly what the numbers were. But they're sitting there at 3. You've got your pick of the third quarterback. You didn't get the top 2 quarterbacks in that draft. You didn't have a normal evaluation process because COVID hit. You didn't have any of the stuff that was like the normal things that you would have had. 2021, like, the process was just kind of stilted. It wasn't right in the thick of COVID. That was the year before in 2020, but it was still like there were different rules. He didn't really play a whole lot. There was a lot that went into that. And so I think all these, again, it's not making excuses for anybody, but J.J. McCarthy, Anthony Richardson, Trey Lance, it's all kind of the same thing. What are they? We just all know.
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0: Welcome back to a Rich Eisenless Show. Tom Pelissero here in the seat. Aaron Rodgers is on the field as we speak in Pittsburgh. Aaron Rye is the PGA champion.
2: Yeah, he is.
0: And the phone lines are open, 844-204-RICH.
2: Yeah, we haven't done it yet. I was not here Thursday and Friday, TJ. Did you guys play any win-loss, you and Kirk Morrison?
0: We did not play the win-loss.
2: Okay, so people, win-loss is open. If you want to get
0: pick
2: going.
0: Your team schedule, we go game by game.
2: First in on the win loss.
0: Call in 844-204-RICH.
2: Yeah, let's
0: we will go through game by game your NFL team's schedule. You want to give it a whirl right now, Brockman?
2: Absolutely.
0: You got your Patriots?
2: Absolutely not.
0: Huh?
2: I need to see. I need to see what's going on with the wide receiver room and the head coach. I just need to see what's going on with the team here for like another month.
0: So you want people to call in.
2: Give me a month.
0: And go on the record about their team.
2: Yeah.
0: But you're not willing to do it yourself on May 18th. You understand the message that's sending to the people who were going to call in and now are like, well, if Brockman won't, yeah, as a paid true. Professional,
2: yeah, that's true.
0: Who granted is on 3 hours sleep, uh-huh. why should I?
2: Yep.
16: Yeah, I can assure you no one's thinking, if he doesn't do it, why should I do it? Because they're going
0: to... You want to do the Cowboys right now?
16: No, I'm not doing that. That's the
2: yeah,
16: thing.
2: So put your money where your mouth is if you're going to talk smack about me.
16: First, who, me? I was trying to give you props to saying that no one's not going to do it because you're not doing it because they like...
0: You're basically saying he has no influence.
2: Oh,
16: no, that's not how
2: I thought you were. I thought you were taking it.
16: No, no, no. Fact is, Tom, they try to get me every year. I got to do the Cowboys first. I'm not doing it first this year.
2: All I will say is that the Pats are going to win week two. That's all I'm saying.
0: Week two, which is the Steelers.
2: That's all I'm saying.
0: You're willing to say
2: week two.
0: Home game, 1 o'clock, hidden in the shadows.
2: Right.
0: And that's your one prediction.
2: It's my one prediction. We are going to win week two.
0: We're going to have some news coming out of the NFL meeting, spring meeting. How do we feel about Super Bowl in Nashville?
17: Yeah, bring it on.
0: 2030.
17: I'm in.
0: New Nissan Stadium with its translucent roof.
2: Uh-huh.
0: Mike Garofolo, Ian Rappaport, my colleagues over at NFL Network reporting this morning. Owners expected to vote on Nashville hosting Super Bowl. Who wants to do it? Who would they say got it? I know it. Do you? Roman numerals. LXIV, Brockman 5, 4,
2: LXIV, 64.
0: That is right.
17: Come on.
0: Brockman easy. In under the wire. I just want to make sure that you were fully functional this morning.
2: The brain's only working in half speed.
0: You guys were at the draft.
2: Yes.
0: In Nashville, which is still
17: it's amazing.
0: Highly regarded by everyone who wasn't having a bachelorette party that week.
17: Why are they doing this thing here?
2: Bachelorette party, all the ladies there this weekend were quite surprised to see all the football bros, but we had a great time. That was, I think, the best draft location experience that we've all had. Mm-hmm. It was fantastic. The way they shut down, what is the name of that street?
17: Broadway.
2: Broadway. They shut it all down. The stage was at the end near the river. It's
17: amazing.
2: Phenomenal. Phenomenal. Can't wait to go back to the Super Bowl. It is going to be A++.
0: The new stadium for the Titans opens next year. Again, we'll have a roof, be translucent, but protected from the elements because...
2: That's the only way you get a Super Bowl.
17: Yeah.
0: It's the occasional ice storm that time of year in Nashville. I have personally had a trip canceled to Nashville in February.
2: Really?
0: Because of an ice storm. Had to reroute to Fort Lauderdale. It was the only place. That was like 2021, I think it was, that it was right when people were coming out of COVID. There were only certain states where you could actually do stuff.
17: Yes.
0: Tennessee was one of them. We were going to go to Nashville. Ice storm hit the whole country. The one place you could fly to was Fort Lauderdale. Also, wide open.
17: I was just going to say.
0: That was all we had.
2: All right, here is the Google AI weather info on February. I typed in February weather in Nashville.
17: Average temperature.
2: Mm-hmm. Here we go. In February, Nashville experiences highly variable and generally cold weather.
17: Yeah.
2: With average daytime highs ranging from 50 to 57 degrees.
17: Well, that's good.
2: And overnight lows dropping between 32 and 38.
17: That's good.
2: Considered one of the wettest months, and visitors should pack layers to prepare for unpredictable swings between crisp sunny days and freezing temps, rain, or ice.
17: Here you go.
0: Listen, we know how this works, all right? You build a stadium.
2: If you build it,
17: they will
2: come.
0: It went to Minneapolis.
2: And it was -5
0: resident
2: that whole
0: of that state.
2: It was terrible. So cold.
0: It was not quite the Chamber of Commerce commercial you wanted, especially when a foot of snow fell on Saturday and wiped out all the sponsor events.
2: Let me tell you what.
0: Let me be clear. I am not rooting for that to happen in Nashville.
17: No,
0: I love the city of Nashville. I love the food. I love the people. I'm just saying there's a risk factor here. In New York, that was the first cold weather Super Bowl. No cold roof weather. On that stadium.
2: Not lucky.
0: Got lucky. It was like 50-something degrees at kickoff. Next morning, I opened the blinds. This is back in February of 2014. And it is sideways snow. Yeah. Every flight is canceled. It was this close to being a disaster.
2: I think Peyton Manning wishes they had waited a week.
0: Yeah. Peyton can't blame the elements. It was just Cam Chancellor lit someone up over the middle. Percy Harvin returned the kickoff for a touchdown. And
2: that game was a wrap.
0: It was all she wrote.
2: 10 minutes.
0: On that one. But Nashville getting the Super. By the way, beyond that, mentioned Minneapolis. Draft 2028 expected to head to Minneapolis.
2: Okay.
0: That is also an expected announcement.
2: I like that.
0: At the league meeting. Both these coming tomorrow officially.
2: Okay, so 2027 draft is Washington, D.C.
0: Right?
2: And then Minneapolis.
0: 28 is Minneapolis.
2: And then we don't have anything on the radar for 29.
0: Correct. Okay. So 28's the next one. Okay. I believe, now we'll see like the renderings and things when this officially announced, but I believe it'll be, there's a big lawn outside U.S. Bank Stadium, right downtown Minneapolis. If you ever went to the old Metrodome, if you haven't been to U.S. Bank Stadium, like it's right there in the heart of the city. Cool setup. Again, this was not a great spring. I'm just saying.
2: You're
0: running a little risk. But, I mean, we went to Green Bay. We went to Detroit. Yeah. Detroit was freezing. Green Bay poured rain, and it was still a party. So the draft's a party. The Super Bowl will be a party. I would bet against, and I can't give gambling advice. Bet against snow.
17: You can now.
2: But actually, you can.
0: Maybe I can. I don't think I'm in the NFL related.
17: You're not. You can.
0: I'm in a gray area.
17: Are you still in a gray area?
0: It seems like, yes. I took all the training videos. There's a few questions I still have.
17: You're thawing cavemen.
0: About how Disney views this. Pretty sure I can't bet on NFL games or NFL events.
2: I mean, I wouldn't advise that.
0: I think it's probably for my best.
17: And we're not going to ask you to.
0: Yeah.
2: All right. Google AI April Minneapolis weather.
0: You don't need Google. I'm sitting here. Wasn't great. All right. Give it to me.
2: April weather in Minneapolis is highly variable, bringing in a dramatic transition from brisk winter-like chills to warm spring days. Daily temperatures typically range from an average low of 32 degrees Fahrenheit to a high of 64.
17: Oh, wait.
2: Those sudden snowstorms and balmy 70-degree days can both happen. Sudden snowstorms. I don't like that.
17: Yeah, I don't. Sudden snowstorm.
2: Are we snowing in late April?
17: Yeah, what?
0: Not late April, but you might get a smattering here and there sometime in April. You'll get a little bit. I turned my sprinklers on last week, and I was like, it was the day after it was not below freezing anymore.
2: Is all the snow gone?
0: The snow is gone.
2: Okay.
0: Things are growing abnormally like usual. We'll have like 3 months, of like trustworthy good weather, of which at least a week or two will be 100 degrees and 100% humidity. But it's still a great place to be.
2: Have you ever thought of moving?
0: It's come up.
2: Okay.
0: It's come up. I'll say this. I think I'll still be there for the 2028 draft.
2: In between calls from head coaches, it's come up.
0: I'll find out what happens when I go over to NFL Network later today. Get the lay of the land. But I think,
16: Tom, I'm pretty sure you're going to get more bang for your buck in Minnesota than you are if you move.
0: Well, that's fair. Every time I drive, you know, through Manhattan Beach or something, and I'm like, you know, I'll look up Zillow. Then I'm like,
17: condo, $500.
0: Calm this down here.
2: Come on,
0: and we got to. So unlike you guys, we have some folks that are ready and willing.
2: Let's go.
0: To play the schedule game.
2: Let's go, people.
0: Darren in Atlanta
2: is
0: going to kick things off, go where TJ Jefferson was not.
16: Oh, wait.
0: Cowboys win, loss.
17: Whoa.
0: Darren, are you excited? You know, do you feel confident as I realize I don't think I have the NFC
16: schedule? Wait. You know, Tom, technically we never do one of our colors to our team.
0: Hold on.
16: First.
0: Hold on.
2: Hold on. Darren, do you have my bags? Do you have my golf bags in Atlanta?
18: It's your damn act.
19: No, I do not. I'm sorry.
2: Okay, sorry. Thank you. I had to ask, Darren.
16: No, I don't like this at all.
19: And can I say, long time listening to First On Call, I know versus in any right now, but I love you guys. I love y'all, man.
2: Thanks, Darren.
19: Thank you.
2: Appreciate you, dog.
19: But let's do it.
16: I don't appreciate you doing this.
2: Wait,
16: first, Darren.
2: Hold on. We're doing Falcons, Darren, or
0: Cowboys?
19: No.
0: Cowboys, right here.
19: If I may. Originally from New York, my entire family's from New York. My father brought me up right as a Dallas Cowboys fan.
0: Okay.
19: He got it through his cousin, so it's almost kind of like a virus in a way. But, you know, glad to have it ready to do it. Let's go.
0: Here we go. Dallas Cowboys win-loss, Darren in Atlanta kicking this thing off. Week one at New York Giants.
19: That's a dub.
0: Win there. Commanders week two at home.
19: Dub.
0: Week three against the Ravens in Rio de Janeiro.
19: That's an L. I don't. Okay, the go. Travel, the lights. We tend to not show up in big games, so I'd rather go ahead and get it out the way early, as opposed to later in the season. So that's an L.
0: Okay. All right. Week four at Houston.
19: That's a.
2: We thought about it. He was ready to go immediate dub.
19: Yeah. I'm more it's more so about Houston's defense than it is our offense, their offense. I don't have any confidence in C.J. Stroud, respectively. He hasn't shown me anything over his tenure. I'd say that's a dub.
0: Win there. 3-1 start. All right, short week. Buccaneers at home on Thursday night.
19: At home. They did retool, but they lost their biggest piece in Mike Evans. I like Baker, but I have confidence in my defense. I think this is the week that our defense actually stands the task and really shows them, what the new look is made of. So I'm going to say it's a dub.
0: Another win. Week 6 at Green Bay, Sunday Night Football.
19: At Green Bay. Potentially Michael Parsons' revenge game.
2: No, I don't.
19: I don't like this. That's an L.
0: I like the honesty from Darren here. Yeah. All right. Week 7 at Philadelphia Eagles on a Monday night.
19: I can't curse. I won't do that to you guys.
2: Please don't.
19: But I hate them. That's a win. I'll never give them the satisfaction of saying that's an L.
2: TJ, this is your man.
0: Week 8 home against the Cardinals.
19: Oh, I want my revenge. You got to spin the block. Last year was embarrassing. I remember the bar I was at, and the drinks were watered down. I was glad the TV only partially worked because we were getting smacked. That's a dub.
0: Week 9 at Colts.
2: 6-2.
19: At the Colts?
0: Mm-hmm.
19: Who was it they picked up? The corner. My man from the Jets.
0: Yeah, Sauce Gardner.
19: At the Colts. No, not against Daniel Jones. Are you kidding me? No, that's a dub.
0: All right. Week 10, home against the 49ers. Rivalry renewed. What do you got?
19: It's one of those teams where I want to say that we're going to finally get... We're due against them. We really are. I'm going to say it's a win. That one's a reach, but I'm going to say it's a win.
0: Week 11, home against the Titans.
2: He laughs.
19: Next question.
2: Moving on.
19: Come on.
0: Week 12, short week. Thanksgiving against the Eagles.
2: 9-2, by the way. 9-2.
19: I will never give them the satisfaction.
2: Wow. He might hate the Eagles worse than you, TJ.
0: Home again. Week 13 at, this is a road game, my mistake, at Seattle on Monday night. 13th week in a row with no bye yet.
19: I'm going to say no. That's a no.
0: All right, so we've got 10-3 at the bye, week 14 bye, week 15 at Rams.
2: I mean, that might be a cowboy home game.
19: You know, that I feel like that one's going to be a high scoring back and forth kind of slobber knocker, to quote JR. What up, TJ? I'm going to say that's a dub.
17: I'm just laughing.
0: Week 16, home against the Jaguars on Sunday night. That's right, a Cowboys-Jaguars game on national TV in week 16. The world has changed a lot. What do you got?
19: Well, yeah, that's odd. I must have missed that one. I didn't take a look at the schedule. Jacksonville. That's kind of weird. But I'm going to say that's a win. I like our chances.
0: Yeah. All right. Home against...
19: My man...
2: Higher register, Darren.
19: Oh, come on.
17: Yeah.
19: Come on,
17: that was a little
2: high. Higher register.
17: Exactly.
0: Two more. Week 17, home against the Giants.
19: Home against the Giants?
0: Mm-hmm.
19: I think the Giants are going to be sneaky this year. I really like what they did in the draft. I think they addressed a lot of needs. Interesting to see how the coaching works out. But still, never you're going to hear me say on a televised appearance that we're going to lose to the Giants. So that's a dub.
0: All right. Final game at Washington, week 18.
19: I really hate that they got Sonny Styles like that.
2: Ooh, yeah. Mm-hmm.
19: I really hate that.
0: Plus, I mean, at this point, remind you, you're 13-3. You're probably resting your starters at this point.
19: Oh, you're unbeaten in the division. I didn't even keep count. Yeah, that's a dub.
20: run it.
0: 14-3 for the Cowboys, wow. Darren. Great, Darren. Great analysis.
2: Well done.
0: That was a great start.
2: Well done.
0: From Darren.
20: Thank you, fellas. Thank you, fellas.
16: Thank you, Darren.
0: All right, let's
2: have a good one.
0: Let's do one more here. All right, let's kick it over to the AFC. Darren was laughing at the Tennessee Titans. I'm guessing that Jason in Chattanooga, not going to do the same. Titans, win-loss here. Are you ready, Jason?
20: I'm ready, Tom.
0: Here we go, man. Week one, home against the Jets.
20: I got to win for the Titans.
0: Let's go. Week two, home against

0: in Tennessee in October. I think they win that game, too.
1: Week 8 at Cincinnati before the bye week.
0: Now, is Jamar Chase and Joe Burrow healthy? I'm going to say, yeah, they're going to have a crazy game. Secondary gets banged up. They're going to take the L on that one.
1: All right, so 5-3 going into the bye. This is that's already the good. Most successful Titans season in 5 years. Week 10, home against the Jaguars.
0: Oh, man. I'm going to take the Titans in that one.
1: All right.
0: I feel confident.
1: Week 11 at Dallas. You got laughed at by the last caller. What do you think?
0: Yeah, I heard Darren. I'll give him that one. I'll take the L.
1: Week 12 at Jacksonville.
0: Duval. I'm going to take the Jags.
1: All right. Week 13, home against the Commanders.
0: Okay. Jane Daniels. I love you for LSU, but I'm not an LSU fan. I'm going to take the Commanders.
1: All right, so 6-6. Still in it.
2: Okay.
1: In it, relevant football in December, especially because the AFC South is usually a race to 9 wins. At Detroit, week 14.
0: I'm going to take the win.
1: Win at Detroit.
0: I remember that last time, too. I was at a Bucs game, and I was watching the Lions-Titans game, and when the old Pittsburgh Steelers quarterback, Mason Rudolph, started. We were with them 14-14, and then they kicked our butt.
1: Our week 15, home against the Colts.
0: I think we beat the Colts.
1: Our week 16 at Raiders.
0: Now, is Mendoza going to start at this point?
2: He's going to be starting at the start.
0: Gosh.
1: Be surprised.
0: At this point, maybe. Chris?
1: We got?
0: I'm going to take the Titans.
1: All right. Another win.
2: 3-9.
1: 9-6 and on a hot streak here.
0: Oh,
1: week 17, home against the Steelers.
0: Last game in Nissan Stadium.
1: That's right. Are you going to be emotional about that stadium going away specifically? Do you have any emotions about that, Jason?
0: I do, yeah. I remember being a season ticket holder in 2021 and watching that Titans team, you know, with Ryan Tannehill, Derrick Henry, A.J. Brown before he got traded. And who knows, he might be traded again. But I will say the Titans will win their last home game and their first home game.
1: 10-6, week 18 at Houston. This could be.
2: Wow.
1: Hypothetically, this could be for the division right here at Houston.
0: Yeah.
1: This knowing the NFL scheduling, if this is for the division, this game's at Saturday at like 3 o'clock. What do you got?
0: Could be a flex game.
1: Yep.
0: Give me the hometown Titans.
2: Let's go.
1: Titans 11-6 into the playoffs in all likelihood. Jason, thank you very much for playing the game.
0: Thank you, Tom.
1: Phone line's still open, 844-204-RICH. 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Anybody wants to weigh in, play the scheduled game with us. But after this, we got an overreaction Monday. Can't believe I'm here. I don't get to do this much. Brockman's got some good stuff. Stick around.
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0: Welcome back to the Rich Eisen Show. Tom Pelissero in for Rich on an Overreaction Monday presented by PayPal. That's right. Overreaction. I read the rest of the card at the end of the segment. Overreaction Monday. There's more. Presented by PayPal. Brockman, what do we got?
1: Hit it.
2: That was terrible.
3: That was crap. That was garbage. This place sucks.
4: Overreaction Mondays. Monday.
5: What's up, guys? Good to see you.
0: I really botched that read. Let me give it to you one more time. It's Overreaction Monday presented by PayPal. That's it. I'm going to read the rest of the card at the end. Yeah. No, go for it.
6: Your luggage here, Brockman?
5: No, hopefully. Overreaction. I don't have my luggage. Guys, what's up? TJ, good to see you, man.
7: What's up, man? How you been?
5: Good, man. Good. Top story, Aaron Rodgers is back.
0: Mm-hmm.
5: This is going to be Aaron Rodgers.
0: Practice today at OTAs.
5: This is going to be Aaron Rodgers' final NFL season.
0: I don't think that's an overreaction. I don't think we know because this is Aaron Rodgers. And if he announced in February he's decided to go to Mars, you'd be like, yeah, sure, maybe. Like he the way that he thinks about his life, his place in the world, what he values, he's very connected to his own belief system. I talked about it off the top of the show. For somebody who is a believer in the universe and things happening for a reason, if you want a sign from a universe, it's you get a chance to close your final chapter with the coach who brought you into the league and helped groom you into a four-time NFL MVP and you won a Super Bowl together. That's a pretty cool story. If they make a run and Rodgers plays great, there's nothing to say he won't return for another season. But he's 42. He's going to be 43 in December. You're already well past where most Hall of Fame quarterbacks have walked away. We all know Tom Brady played to 45. He was still playing at a pretty high level. He played in that flag football game a month ago at a pretty high level at 48.
5: Probably could have kept playing.
0: But you're probably getting toward the end. If I had to lean, I would say I would lean toward this is it for Aaron Rodgers. But if it goes great, there's nothing to say they couldn't decide to run it back one more time.
5: Like if they win a playoff game, finally, it's been a while for Pittsburgh. Is it more likely than not he's back next year?
0: He's here to win a Super Bowl. Aaron Rodgers is not here for the money. He's not here to just have a little more success. He was 10-6 as the starter last year. He's still ranked in the top half of the league in passer rating. This is about him trying to win something bigger. Can you imagine the capstone if they can make a run and get deep in the playoffs? I don't know that that's the end-all be-all. It's going to come down to can Aaron still play well? Can he stay healthy? He's had major injuries, including last year when he fractured his wrist. What sort of level is he playing at? What is the team success? Does this go as well as I personally believe it can with him and Mike, with all the stuff that they've talked through to get to this place in this moment? I can't say for certain, but I don't think it's an overreaction to say if you're guessing right now before any of this has played out, 2 days after we agree to terms on a contract, I would lean toward this is it, final run.
5: All right, guys, we talked about it earlier. Looks like the Super Bowl is coming to Nashville, right? Super Bowl 64. Mm-hmm. Mike, you going to be retired by then, or are you going to be still
6: 64? Yeah,
5: working.
6: I'm
5: with,
6: done.
5: We're working with us. So you're not going to be there.
6: I'll be there as a guest. I'll be watching.
0: Of who?
5: Okay, here's it.
6: Somebody.
5: Of us? I don't know.
6: I'll still be with you guys.
0: He'll be hovering, like walking behind the Rich Eisen Show set.
6: I'll still be.
0: Like, he'll be like, I'm hearing a little, it sounds a little tinny down here. Like if you just want to turn that, I think we can fix it.
5: I can't wait. TJ, the hot chicken that week. Ooh, baby.
6: Oh, ooh. Hey,
5: Nashville will immediately enter the GOAT Super Bowl rotation with Las Vegas and New Orleans.
0: Overreaction. It's just hard. The weather is unpredictable. The cities that have built stadiums have gotten Super Bowls, including the one that went to Minneapolis. Like, if we're setting the Super Bowl rotation, Miami's out right now because their stadium's not in line. There's things that don't dial up. Even though Stephen Ross has poured a ton of money into that stadium and the way they've built everything out, the F1 races and everything else that they have there. But if you were asking me, the short list of places that, I would actively want it to be, New Orleans should absolutely be in the rotation because of a relatively reliable weather. It's a great, walkable city.
5: Yep.
0: I think it's fair to say L.A. and Vegas are going to be in the rotation for years to come. Again, because pretty reliable weather-wise.
5: L.A. is just a little too spread out. I know the Super Bowl is coming here next year, but a little too spread out for me. I want a walkable.
0: Well, you're either going to stay downtown. That's where most of the hotels are.
5: I want a walkable city, though.
0: But everything else is spread out. No, I listen. for me, the more compact everything is, the better. And Nashville will be pretty compact.
6: Oh, yeah.
0: If the weather's nice, it's going to be awesome. If the weather's not nice, it's still going to be pretty awesome. But in the rotation is hard if you don't have consistently reliable weather that time of year.
5: What else? Vegas, though, is number one. Yeah, Vegas, number one.
6: I think it moved. It's definitely.
5: Vegas is number one.
6: Yeah.
5: All right, so last week, all the schedule release happens, right? All the teams do their social media videos and all that fun stuff. Now, I have come on in this segment, TJ, and I have said, look, you have felt this way about Trevor Lawrence for a while. And I was like, you know, I was kind of pushing back, but I was like, you know, maybe it's time to cut the hair, okay? Maybe be an adult, right? And that'll take your game to the next level. So I saw Jacksonville's social media schedule release video, right? And so it was fake, right? The fake hair. Got the haircut, and I saw that, and I went, whoa, Trevor Lawrence, never cut the hair, bro. Never, never cut the hair. Got to keep it long forever.
0: I'm going to say that is an overreaction. You got to keep the hair forever. I also think it's not an overreaction to say if he does cut it, it better not look like that fake cut that he got on the wig.
5: Look at that. And I am a bald man.
0: It's a...
5: Look at that flow.
0: It's a lot. You got to think, is it slowing him down at times? I mean, that's... You're carrying extra several pounds.
6: Yeah,
5: I used to think that it was holding him back. And I saw the image of the fake haircut and the end result. Never, never cut the hair, Trevor. And I was in Duval over the weekend. Great people. I really enjoy my
0: Show the other cut real
5: Never
0: quick.
5: Cut
0: show
5: the hair.
0: Show the fake cut from the schedule release video. Which, by the way, if you're going to base the entire thing around a haircut, I got to say, like, you got to do it for real. You can't do the wig. This is like, it's not quite Bieber. It's like a post-wave emo band. That's the lead singer.
5: It's like if Carmella and Furio had a child on Sopranos.
6: Carmella and Furio.
5: You know what I mean?
0: He's got a very strong jawline. I think that's part of why the hair works.
5: The hair works.
0: You got the square jaw. I think you need that to have... Like, if I grew hair to that length...
5: You could.
0: I think it would come across a tad more feminine. I don't have strong enough features to offset that much hair.
5: Well, you're not also, you know, 6'5", 220, chiseled. No offense.
0: What are you saying?
5: I'm just saying you're 5'10", and... Not chiseled.
0: 5'10", 165 pounds of twisted steel.
5: You had the hockey hair over the combine.
0: I'm bringing it back, by the way.
5: Really? Oh, you got the thumbs up.
0: Wife wasn't thrilled, but I delivered the news to the young lady who cuts my hair. I'm going again all summer. No cuts. The next haircut will be before you see me at the end of July.
6: Wow.
0: Back out here to host this show.
5: Wait, no, don't cut it before you come back.
0: Well, no, that's
5: you're
0: when
5: promising.
0: That's
5: hair.
0: When you're just going to get it. We're going to get it kind of.
5: No, absolutely
0: shaped.
5: Not.
0: No, trust me. You don't want to see the 2 months straight through.
5: Yes.
0: No, it is. Slick it's just back. A ball of split ends and nonsense. It's rough.
5: All right, Mike.
0: What
5: else you got? You can change me.
6: What do we got? Basketball.
5: And what do
0: you ever consider changing up your haircut?
5: That's it. That's all I got.
0: If you grew it out,
5: I'd look like Larry David.
0: 2-3 months.
6: Oh my God! Do that, Brockman, please.
0: Would it grow out? Would it grow out white like Larry's? Any idea what color it would be?
5: Oh, no, I don't. You know, I went with the beard a little bit post Hawaii in March. Remember that, TJ? You guys were all about beard gang, and there was way more gray in that than I remembered the previous time.
6: Brockman.
5: I had a beard, and I'm like, can't do this anymore.
0: Gray I feel like you'd in. Be, yeah, Brockman's or Del Tufo's still holding on. Yeah.
5: You would have gray hair.
0: Yeah, but is that a just for men?
5: Yeah, but you dyed your hair for
0: natural?
5: A long time.
6: I did, but I mean, I admitted it. But now I got salt and pepper. I got great hair.
5: He stopped.
6: Good color.
0: I think Brockman, you'd end up more. You'd be more Doc Brown than Larry David.
5: I'd be pure white.
0: Like I think it would be. Yeah, I can kind of see it on you. I feel like it would be because Larry like controls it. I feel like yours would just grow out sideways.
5: Oh, sideways?
0: Yeah.
5: Yeah. I don't know. Yeah.
0: The follicles have just been rerouted over many years of
5: baldness. I don't know. They're doing a lot of good things with science and peptides and stuff. Maybe I can get a full head of hair back.
0: You can just go full Costanza and just get the rug and just pop it on.
5: That would be great.
0: You would.
5: Hey, we got a game tonight. We got Spurs and Thunder.
0: We do. Game one.
5: And we got the Cavs and Knicks. Don't care about those two teams. But both conference finals, TJ, they're going at least six games.
0: TJ?
6: I hope so. I really hope you're right about this. This postseason has been pretty good. I've read that the numbers, they're breaking all viewership numbers, even though everywhere you look on social media,
5: it's hard to find the games.
6: Well, that part's hard. And you have a group of people who just like, I don't watch basketball. I'm not watching this. And yet the numbers are saying that more people than ever have watched. So I'm confused, Tom, or people not watching.
0: I would certainly say this, and you made the point. I am much more excited and interested to watch the Western Conference Finals than the Eastern Conference Finals.
5: Yeah, I think
0: no offense to the Knicks, who have had a fantastic season, and the Cavaliers, who the average casual fan who doesn't watch much Eastern Conference basketball probably watched yesterday and were like, so who are the other guys with James Harden? I mean, it is a nondescript. I know they've got some real
5: players. Yeah, I mean, Spider's like, a star, obviously.
0: It is a nondescript, though, like list of players.
5: Sure.
0: And they're the four seed, and you watch them. I mean, they dismantled the Pistons yesterday. But that also felt like as much the Pistons just were completely discombobulated than it did the Cavs were that good. They shot the daylights out in the first quarter, and the Pistons never got their stinger back. I am genuinely excited to watch this game, game one tonight, even if I would put the over-under at 19.5 flops.
5: I think Wemby has that. Maybe equating these two is wrong, but in terms of interest, a kind of like a Caitlin Clark level for the casual NBA fan, I think are really interested in seeing Wemby and seeing what who is this guy? I mean, yes, he really is an alien, but he's got the charisma and obviously to match the skill. And San Antonio has been kind of the perfect foil for OKC this year. Yep. And it seems like there's real bad blood between him and Chet. And then you got the whole, flop city that OKC's got going on with Shea winning back-to-back MVPs. Whether or not you like his style of basketball, I think it's going to be a really compelling, evenly matched series. Hopefully it goes seven games. I don't know. I just don't know.
6: Yeah, what you said was that is the hardest thing, finding him. Because every night now I've got to like go on. All right, I checked the guide. Okay, it's not here. It's not here. It's here. Now I got to like go on streaming. Okay, is it Peacock? Is it?
0: It's easy if you're at like I'm at my house with smart TV and you have all the apps loaded and you can go between them. Being in the hotel last night and going, I can't watch the game on the TV.
5: On plane.
0: And I was in a robe, like, with my iPad balanced on my knees, like, watching on my iPad. I'm like, this is not how it was intended to be.
6: Why do we need to know you were in a robe?
5: Yeah, I don't know why the robe was.
6: Now I've got this vision.
0: I was trying to relax, and instead I'm...
6: Yeah, but you could have just been like, I was chilling in the room. You didn't have to, like...
5: I was trying to relax.
0: I was pumping iron down there. I hadn't gotten in the shower yet.
6: I'm a little freaked out.
0: I'm in a lounge.
5: At the gym.
0: Am I not allowed to lounge?
6: Yeah, but
1: the robe. You didn't need the robe.
6: Yeah, I'm with TJ.
5: I did not need to know.
0: I like a good hotel robe.
6: You think they wash those?
0: They have to wash them.
5: I like a good hotel robe.
6: Good hotel robe.
5: That should be in a t-shirt.
0: No, like I like a good hotel towel, too. I simply choose not to think about everywhere that towel or that robe has been.
6: There is no such thing as a good hotel towel.
5: Don't do that.
0: They're absolutely.
6: There's not. Because every hotel towel, I've been in hotel rooms, and I've mopped up stuff with towels, and I'm pretty clean. So I can't imagine what that towel seen from other people.
5: There's not a good hotel pillow. Let's just all agree on that.
0: You got to get the foam pillows.
6: Yeah.
5: All right, last one.
0: The feather pillows where you lay your head down and your head just goes straight through and is on the mattress. Then the pillows are just like earmuffs on you. That's every feather pillow.
6: Yeah. And why did the bed sheets have to be so tight? That's a topic for another day.
5: And can we get
0: you guys make your
5: blanket?
0: Beds. Don't you make your bed in the hotel?
5: I do make my bed.
0: It's bizarre behavior. Absolutely the strangest thing.
6: I throw the covers
0: about
6: over, but like it's so tight. I once almost tore a calf muscle trying to pull.
5: Would it kill you to give me an extra blanket?
6: Yeah, that's
5: just like one sheet and then this thin other sheet. It's like, all right, last one. You talked about the Pistons kind of pooping the bed and game.
6: They did a little.
5: It would have been better off if the Pistons got swept than to lose by 30 at home in game 7.
0: No, I did overreaction. They were a 14 game win 2 years ago. 14 win team years ago.
6: They definitely came up, man.
0: You need those experiences.
5: You would rather lose by 30 at home in game 7?
6: Yeah, but look, this.
5: You'd rather get swept.
6: Here's the deal. This is going to help build them to next year when hopefully they take another step. We've seen all the great teams do this, right? They get kind of lumped in the playoffs and the conference finals trying to get to that next level. They kind of took their butt kicking. They took that L. Hopefully next year they're able to step up.
5: And then whoever gets Giannis and now their window's closed.
6: If he's in the West, they don't have to worry about it.
0: I think that it's always better, again, when you're coming from that place, to get as much experience as you can, even if it ends in epic, humiliating fashion. I mean, you saw the Pistons fans in there last night. They're wearing all their ridiculous get-ups. And, like, you can just see the stress and, like, oh, man, I paid however much for these tickets. And, like, you did not show up at all. Not to mention Cleveland's, like, a three-hour drive away. So a bunch of people sold their tickets to the Cavs fans coming up. Like, that's it's a miserable viewing experience. But when you take the step back, and I heard J.B. Bickerstaff say it after the game, like, you're not disappointed. Like, think of where they came from. Think of how much they had to do to get in this position. Now, all of a sudden, you're a player. You hope it wasn't a complete mirage. You hope you're in this position. But, like, the pressure now ratchets up. You haven't been to an Eastern Conference final since, what, 2008? Now, all of a sudden, you got one game away. You played terrible in that game, but you got one game away. Let's see. If you want to play with the big boys, you're going to have perhaps a more aggressive type of an offseason than you have in the past. It'll be fun to watch. This has been Overreaction Monday, brought to you by PayPal, the official peer-to-peer payment sponsor of the NFL. 844-204-RICH, the phone number to call. More win-loss game coming up. Mike Garofolo, NFL Network Insider, going to join us as well. Stick around. It's the Rich Eisen Show. Tom Pelissero in for Rich.
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0: Welcome back to the Rich Eisen Show. Tom Pelissero in for Rich. Mike Garofolo, NFL Network insider, my colleague, going to join us in just a little bit. Aaron Rodgers back in Pittsburgh. A.J. Brown is still an Eagle. What are their top storylines left in the NFL offseason? We'll dive into some of that with Mike in just a little bit. But we've also now, after you guys wimped out on playing the schedule game,
1: we now have a line
0: of callers who all want to show you up and put their money where their mouth is on May 18th about their favorite teams. Let's go to Tanner in Iowa right now, wants to play the win-loss game with the Vikings. Are you ready, Tanner?
2: Yeah, and I just wanted to say they're kind of being too scared, I feel, to do it themselves.
0: I agree. 100%. So show them how it's done here, Tanner. Week one, home against the Packers.
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0: Week four, home against the Dolphins.
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2: Win.
0: All right. Four and one.
3: Tanner, before we start, who is the quarterback for all these
0: games? We already
3: started.
2: Oh, the quarterback will be, the start of the year will be Kyler Murray.
3: To start the year, but to finish the year?
0: We're getting there.
3: Sorry.
0: Week six bye.
3: Sorry.
0: 4-1, Brockman.
3: I just didn't know who was leading.
0: Well, you ain't getting benched after a 4-1 start.
3: Well, I didn't know who was winning all these games. That's all.
0: Week seven. Week seven, home against the Colts. Okay.
2: Against the Bills, right?
0: Against the Colts. Week seven.
2: Colts win.
0: Week eight at Detroit.
2: At Detroit, win.
0: Week nine, home against the Bills on Monday Night Football.
2: I'll go win.
0: 8-1 for the Vikings at this point. Week 10 at Green Bay. Excuse me, 7-1. Week 10 at Green Bay.
2: I'll do a loss.
0: Right. Okay. Week 11 against the 49ers in Mexico City.
2: I'll go close loss.
0: Uh-oh, the skid has begun. Week 12, home against the Falcons.
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0: Week 14, at New England, short week, Thursday Night Football.
2: That's going to be a big win.
3: Big win. Why did we say big win?
0: For you, Brockman. That was straight reason? For you.
3: Okay, got it.
0: He was looking at you through the phone. Week 15, home against the Lions.
2: Win.
0: Week 16, home against the Commanders.
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0: Week 17, at the Jets.
2: Win.
0: Week 18, home against the Bears.
2: And we'll close the season off with a win.
0: 14-3 Vikings.
3: Okay.
0: For Tanner, thank you.
2: Into the ball.
0: Thank you very much for the call. 14-3.
3: If the Vikings go 14-3, I will eat Del Tufo's hat.
4: I would eat that.
0: Wait, hold on. This has happened once before. Say that louder, Brockman.
4: Well, he doesn't have to.
0: Everyone can hear.
4: You did it, so I trust it.

0: Brockman will eat that again.
1: Right, no, but I want to hear him say it again.
2: The Vikings are going 14-3?
0: I'll eat the hat with Brockman. That's how.
3: But if they do, you have to eat the hat.
1: This all counts.
3: Yeah.
1: We're witnesses.
0: Not a chick.
1: DJ, do you want to eat any hat?
0: We will eat
3: hat. What's that?
1: You want to eat any hat?
3: I didn't eat no hat.
1: Okay.
0: 100%.
1: So we're the witnesses to these two. Saying if the Vikings win 14 or more games in the regular season.
0: No.
1: We will both eat Del Tufo's L.A. Dodgers hat.
0: We'll make a sandwich, and Brockman can. We will split
2: your cockamamie Dodgers hat. We can eat.
3: Brockman, after saying that, after having done this once,
2: that was your team's fault.
3: No, that was your fault for making.
1: Brockman, I know you're in charge of posting on social media. This needs to end up on X.
2: Kyler Murray's going or McCarthy.
1: 14 wins.
2: Come on,
1: Kevin O'Connell has how many double-digit win seasons? He has a 13-win season and a 14-win season in his 4 years.
2: I'm told this is the best division in football.
1: Post this to social media.
0: Robert, get ready.
1: So everybody's on the same page.
2: Stop it.
1: That if this happens, no, I'm not letting you off the hook. You said it so confidently, I am holding you to it.
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16: 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Coming up, NFL Network insider Mike Garofolo. 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
1: Welcome back to the Rich Eisen List Show. Tom Pelissero in for Rich. It is the middle of May, so you know we've been talking about Aaron Rodgers showing up for work on the practice field earlier today. Schedule game heating up, though Brockman and TJ still refuse to participate. 844-204-RICH.
3: That's not how this works, Tom.
2: Yeah, I really take umbrage with how this is being phrased.
1: We'll get to the Rams, the 49ers, the Patriots. So both your teams will have had predictions made, just not by you.
3: Well, we shouldn't have taken callers that took our teams. Right. That was the first place that we...
1: I think they actually are actively calling in because you won't talk about your teams.
2: Here's the thing.
1: Put your name on something at this particular stage.
2: I want to get the lay of the land first. You know what I mean? I want to hear a few other people go, see how they're viewing the season. We've already had people really caught up. I got to say, all three that we've done today, Darren, Jason, and Tanner, have all got caught up. That's the thing about playing the win-loss
1: game. We had the 14-3 Vikings.
2: We know this.
1: Yep.
2: You kind of get on a roll, and all of a sudden, like, my team's 10-3 already. I'm going to throw some losses in there. 14-3 Cowboys. Oh, let me ask you, let's play a little What's More Likely Monday.
1: Mm-hmm.
2: 14-3 Cowboys from Darren, 11-6 Titans from Jason and Chattanooga, and Tanner had the Vikings 14-3. Who is more likely to actually have one of these outrageous seasons?
1: The most shocking one there would be the Titans at 11-6. Even though they spent a ton of money in free agency, they put pieces around Cam Ward, new coaching staff, that still would be a surprising result. Like, the Vikings and Cowboys have plenty of talent. Can they actually do it consistently is the question. Vikings have had two of those types of seasons under Kevin O'Connell. And Dallas last year couldn't figure out how to play any defense whatsoever until like halfway through the year. So Christian Parker, new DC in. They made moves in the offseason. I don't think it's outlandish to say, but you're going to have some things fall into place. There's no question about that.
2: Who's more likely to win their division, Cowboys, Titans, or Vikings?
1: Ooh. Well, I mean, I'd say the Cowboys of those three. Just because, you know, we'll see what the Eagles look like. They're obviously overhauling things. A.J. Brown's situation still not resolved. Mike Garofolo will join us, talk about that in a little bit. Titans to win that division. I mean, the AFC South has kind of been

0: wide open. Probably depends in part on which C.J. Stroud shows up. Yeah. And can the Jaguars continue what they did last year, which felt like they got a ton of juice injected with that new staff there. Sometimes there's a kind of a regression to the mean in year two. We'll see if that happens. They also won all those games with Travis Hunter, the number two pick, their first round pick last year and this year, not really being a factor and then getting hurt. And he'll be back. We'll get more into that when Mike joins us in just a little bit. But I would be remiss if I didn't point out we have talked more about Aaron Rodgers than Aaron Rye through the first 2 hours of this show, which seems unfair. One of the more improbable PGA Championship winners we've had, Brockman. But give me the frame of reference here. If you're not as familiar with Aaron Rye's game, and all you know about him is he wears two gloves and covers his irons.
1: Right. And I think that's probably before yesterday. That's probably all you really knew about Aaron Rye. And I think one of the cool things about coming out of his PGA Championship win yesterday is that nobody has a bad thing to say about him.
0: That's what Rory said.
1: Everyone says he's the greatest guy. He's one of the hardest workers. He's the most quiet and humble. I think Xander Schauffele told a great story of a few years ago. Being at one of the majors, and he thought it would be fun to go out and putt late at night, not with the daughter of the dean, but putting late at night. And Rye was already out there, but actually grinding, putting at night. And not grinding, not having fun with his boys, but like grinding and practicing, and then went to the gym super late night. Like, this is just who he is. And the fact that he is now a major champion is unbelievable. He played last week, was a dual week on the PGA Tour with a elevated event, and then kind of, to put it bluntly, like an event for all the everyone else who's not in the elevated events, kind of a scrub event. He was in the scrub event last week in the final group, and then a week before didn't make the cut, and now he's winning the PGA Championship with an unbelievable 31 on the back nine with some heavy, heavy hitters, multiple major winners chasing him. Like, this is he made a 70-foot putt for birdie, and then
0: 78 and a half.
1: And then just kind of
0: official number.
1: And just kind of reacted like, yeah, I meant to do that.
0: He looked shocked. Honestly, it was pure shock. It's also one of the only times you see another player who's still in the tournament go over and like fist bump him. Yeah. Like, what a putt.
1: Well, unbelievable, bro.
0: He looked stunned.
1: But I think if we make something like that, we are losing our minds and then immediately rip some shots. And he's like, I got to finish this and close out my first major championship. And yeah, look, he wears two gloves because it's comfortable, and it makes him comfortable out on the course.
2: So this Teddy Bridgewater,
1: and gives him a peace of mind. And he has covers on his irons, which is, you know, something you'd see at your local muni, but he does it because of the way he was brought up. His father, they didn't come from means. He's a British kid. His father grinded and saved all this money to buy him his first set of really nice irons, and he wants to take care of them because that's what he does, and that's what he did growing up. His story is phenomenal. I couldn't think of a better major champ than Aaron Rye. Really happy for him.
0: I think that there's a lot of people who root for, let's see Rory make that run right there at the end, right?
1: Well, like, everyone,
0: let's see,
1: Scotty,
0: let's see the names.
1: Rory, yeah.
0: I think the beauty of this tournament and watching it play out yesterday, wherever, you know, the little score bug in the bottom right-hand corner on CBS, and it's like everyone was between 4 and 6 under.
1: Yep.
0: For like through 14 holes.
1: Forever.
0: Like, no one was moving. I enjoy that because you watch it and it feels relatable. They are missing shots left and right. They are missing putts. Rory's not able to drain a putt. People are putting it in the bunker over and over. There were several like dead shank drives on the back nine by players in contention, which to me says the course is clearly getting to certain people. They're trying to do too much, trying to cut the ball too much around a corner, and all of a sudden you just completely snap hook it. Mm-hmm. I don't recall, and maybe this has just grown and I hadn't noticed it, but it felt like the commentary was especially harsh on some of those. It'd be like, you know, tee shot on a par three and they end up on the upper shelf. It's like, oh, bizarre shot there. It's like, well, yeah, he misjudged it. Oh, that was humiliating right there.
1: Yeah, a lot of conversation about the setup and where the pins are and the way the rough was grown. I mean, Rory had some comments before this week of like, look, I'm just going to hit it as far as I can and figure it out. That's my strategy this week. Whereas, you know, Scotty was like, you know, trying to be a little more creative and careful, but it was firm. It was hot. The Pins were in a spot where, you know, if you wanted to stay in it, you kind of had to take your medicine where hit it to the middle of the green and two putt from 30 feet, you know, but go after it and win it. And when guys tried to do that, they kind of failed. And Aaron Rye made eagle on nine. And then you're like, whoa, he can win this. He's now one back. And he went out and took it. He shut the door on every single person, every single, you know, big name, future Hall of Famer trying to charge and win another major. And he's like, no, it's my time to win his first. And it was really, really cool.
0: I didn't think there was anything unfair about the course setup.
1: I didn't
0: think
1: so either.
0: Sometimes when you have those, this isn't, you know, the U.S. Open 15, 20 years ago when, like, they'd grow waist-high grass.
1: Wow,
0: and if you're 3 feet off the fairway, you're dead to rights. This was just... It was a tough golf course.
1: Yeah.
0: But you didn't see, you know, the greens weren't sloped where it was like, oh, if you don't land it in this little tiny bit, it's rolling off the green. Like, you didn't have that.
1: Right.
0: You just had guys who were having to make tough golf shots.
1: Yeah.
0: And they really struggled, which is why you didn't see that run other than Rye. I mean, the guy plays the two best rounds of his life. Like, when they put up the graphic about
1: the major,
0: best rounds in a major, and it was like Saturday, Sunday, top two. I think he had another one that was 67, but 65, 67, it's... You posed the question this morning off air of like, what is the NFL equivalent of this? The best one I could come up with is this Nick Foles? Mm. Is this in that realm where a good player, Nick Foles was a good player long before he won that Super Bowl with the Eagles. It's, you remember the
1: seven touchdowns
0: the
1: in
0: year,
1: one game.
0: The year that he played with Chip.
1: Chip Kelly year.
0: Well, he was unbelievable. Yeah. And then he kind of bounced around. He thought about retirement. He was in some bad places, comes back. He only gets his opportunity because Carson Wentz gets his knee obliterated when he's an MVP candidate in December. And he puts together those couple of games. Like the putt on 16 or 17 that he makes, the long putt, that was like the Philly special where it was like, this guy's actually going to do this. And no one's more shocked than the guy doing it. Nick Foles is a very, you know, very confident guy. But just the way that it played out, Tom Brady dropping a pass in that same game. The best players, the Rorys, the Schefflers are not, Koepka, they're not delivering in those moments. And Aaron Rye does. To me, that was Nick Foles in that run in January, February 2018.
1: Yeah, and you talk about the live guys a lot. Cam Smith had a really nice showing, and he had not.
0: I love Cam Smith,
1: not been playing very well on the live tour or in the majors of late. John Rahm has not played well in the majors of late. He was there. It really felt like going into the back nine yesterday, he was going to win this tournament. He was the betting favorite and on the live odds. But Aaron Rye just gets it done. Yeah, the Nick Foles thing, that's really good. This does not happen, what he did. You talked about the 67, 65 over the weekend. He got better every round. He shot a 70, then he shot a 69 on Friday, 67 on Saturday, 65. That's only happened seven times in the history of major championship golf where a player shot better every single day. So that what he did is historic, and he should be rightly celebrated as a major champion.
0: Cameron Smith was the one that I, as always, found myself rooting for when he was like, he kept having opportunities. Like, Cam Smith, you want to talk about relatable? He is in every way. He has a bad body. He always looks like he just rolled out of bed. The hair's everywhere. The mustache is just like, it looks like an accident. And he's never in the fairway. Everything yesterday was like he's driving it into the rough, then he's hitting it into the trap, then he's getting out of the trap, and then he's having to make a putt.
1: Makes
0: it, and it happened over and over and over. I'm like, this is exactly how I play.
1: He got up and down from everywhere.
0: It's the closest thing to me winning a major would be Cameron Smith being able to deliver on that type of a stage.
1: Yeah, it's cool.
0: I also laughed again, like the announcing, like I don't know how they organize it. Like, it's amazing because they'll show, like, we have 10 people. We've got, obviously, you got Nance and Immelman, but then you've got here's our three hole reporters, and then our four on course reporters, and here's our interview. You get 10 different people.
1: Right.
0: And I feel like they're almost battling at times. Like, as much as, some of the comments, like, oh, bizarre shot choice there, and boy, that was an embarrassing effort. But then also, they kind of are going at each other a little bit. There was one where it was somewhere on the back nine, and the on course reporter's contribution was, you know, Cam Smith is lining up like a 12 foot putt. I think he's going to make this. There's silence, putts, and he missed. Like, thanks for that. Another one was like, oh, there's that drive. He's going to get the turbo go. Well, he didn't get the turbo go because he's in the rough. Like, there's way more opportunities for just sniping. You got 10 people who are all fighting for airtime. I enjoy the byplay.
1: That's good.
0: The predictions, you know, we're getting a little Tony Robo-ish. Like, I think he's going to make the putt. Okay.
1: Yeah. Yeah. I'd rather.
0: I think guys are going to make every putt.
1: I'd rather know how it's sloping. What is the degree? Where's the grain going? Is he playing it outside left, inside right?
0: I think he's going to make this putt.
1: Yeah. CBS though, they do a great job. And
0: yes.
1: And the golf was phenomenal. And Philly is having a sports moment. You know, hosting a major, and the Phillies can't lose now. TJ, like, I don't know what's going on. Don Mattingly takes over, and they're 15-4.
0: And you got Jeffrey Lurie. Big Dom reading intros for the broadcast coverage. Hey,
1: the Big Domissance. Let's go. I'm here for it.
0: I love it. Let's talk about everything except AJ Brown. Did anyone like try to go back and like read the first letter in each word that they said in those golf intros to like piece it together like a serial killer sending you magazine bits or something?
1: Or it's like a Beatles album. If we play it backwards, it says AJ Brown is traded.
0: AJ Brown's a Patriot.
1: Not an Eagle.
0: Yeah, exactly. Yeah. I was looking for little bits and pieces of that. We're like 3 weeks away from knowing exactly what the final thing.
1: Well, I've been told June 1st by you people the whole time, Tom. So
0: post June 1.
1: Okay, great.
0: Let's bring in a guy who's from Philly, covers the Eagles as closely as anyone, has as good relationships as anybody is on that team. Mike Garofolo, my colleague at the NFL Network. He's been all over AJ Brown. We'll talk about AJ. We'll talk about the other big storylines left. And oh yeah, probably about Aaron Rodgers as well.
2: Imagine that.
0: Say a quick break. Mike Garofolo, NFL Network Insider, coming up right after this on the Rich Eisen Show. Tom Pelissero in for Rich.
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0: You know, everything used is not the same. 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
1: Hey, good job, Steve.
0: Welcome back to the Rich Eisen Show. Mike Garofalo is supposed to join us in just a few minutes here. Talk about some of the other major storylines around the NFL. Do we have Mike? We have Mike Del Tufo. No, we don't have Mike Del Tufo.
1: Not Mike.
2: We have Mike. Not Mike.
0: He's probably getting out of
2: Mike
0: the gym.
2: D, not Mike G.
0: You know? Yeah. So we'll.
1: Didn't we talk
2: about that? Was realistic. You see that last guy?
0: I thought
2: everybody,
0: so.
2: Everybody, that's realistic.
1: That's how you play the game.
2: That's how you play the game. You don't go 14-3 just because you think you're going to go 14-3.
0: We still have a 800 winning percentage across the league.
2: That's what I mean. Everyone's not going
0: to
2: do that.
0: So let's do another one here. Let's get in Tom in Lafayette, California. He wants to do the 49ers.
2: The Niners.
0: Let's see this one. Tom, you ready to go?
2: Oh, Tom, hang on. Oh, my God.
1: Mike, was that you?
2: No.
1: Fat finger Tom?
2: I can't give you dial tone.
0: Did we lose Tom?
2: He dropped. He lost.
0: He dropped.
2: Oh, no. Let's go. You want to go?
0: All right. How about Denny in Florida, Patriots? Denny. We got Denny. Are you with us?
3: Hey.
0: There we go.
2: Tom, call back.
3: I got back from Boston.
0: All right, Denny. Let's do this thing and find the Patriots. Here we go. Week one at Seattle on Wednesday night.
3: Lost.
0: Week two, home against the Steelers.
3: Win.
0: Week three at Jacksonville.
3: Win.
0: Week four at Buffalo.
3: Loss.
0: Yeah. Week five, home against the Raiders.
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0: Week six, home against the Jets.
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0: Week seven at Chicago on Thursday night.
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3: Loss.

0: 8 at Miami.
1: Oh, they stink in Miami.
2: It's true.
3: That's true.
2: Weird so stuff happens in Miami.
1: We could play quarterback in Miami. They'd lose. I'm going to go with a win. Yep. It's going to change. Rabel, yeah.
0: It's going to be a long year in Miami. Week 9, home against the Packers.
1: My wife's a Packer fan, so lost.
0: I thought you were going to say so win. Yeah. All right, week 10 against the Lions in Munich.
1: Well, the thing is, everyone I've listened to has had the Lions losing. I don't know what their thing is, but I think, what are we at for a record right now?
0: You're 5-4 at this point.
1: Oh, God. I think they'll pull that out if they have A.J. Brown. Yeah.
0: All right, 6-4. Week 12 at the Chargers.
1: Oh, they got to go cross country. That's a loss.
0: All right. Week 13, home against the Bills.
1: They're going to win that one.
0: Week 14, short week, Thursday night, home against the Vikings.
1: It's short week stuff. Mm-hmm. They're going to win that. It's going to be electric there.
0: All right. Week 15 at Kansas City, Monday night football.
2: Ooh.
1: Nah, see, that's a loss.
0: Week 16 at the Jets.
1: Win.
0: All right. Week 17, home against the Broncos.
1: Oh, my God. Depends on playoff positioning. What is our record right now?
0: Six losses, right? So you're at...
2: Six losses, nine, yeah.
1: 9-6?
0: 9-6 right now, yes.
1: Loss. Because I know the last game is a gimme, right?
0: Wow, now this... So now week 18, home against the Dolphins. This might be to sneak in as a wild card.
2: Yeah.
1: That's what I'm thinking. 10-7. We are given the gauntlet schedule.
0: 10-7 for the Patriots. We're coming back to earth here. Denny, thank you very much.
3: Well, back to earth is...
0: I'm saying from the initial predictions, now we're getting some very straightforward.
2: Yeah, I mean, this is a relatively
3: realistic,
2: level-headed, well thought out, realistic. I mean, that first four games is
3: crazy.
2: Kind of a gauntlet for New England when I was looking at the schedule over the weekend. Coming out of that 2-2, I think is a must at worst, but also very realistic. 2-2.
0: I mean, that's you look at the early part of the schedule, like that is
3: tough. It's tough.
0: That is rough. Now, you then catch the Raiders, Jets, week 5-6.
2: We're playing four playoff teams from a year ago.
0: Right.
2: Three on the road. Buffalo's got a new stadium. That place is going to be rocking.
0: Mm-hmm.
2: Got to win the home game.
3: Brockman can almost, come on.
2: And got to steal one.
3: He's ready to go. Brockman.
2: No, I think Denny is kind of onto it at 10-7. Last year, I was a little optimistic when I did it, and I said 11-6, and... You know, I never would have imagined that I was underselling them, you know, three wins. But 10-7 feels about right. I mean, I've seen predictions saying New England's going to miss the playoffs. I really can't see it. I mean, they're second place in the division at worst. And, you know, just look at some of the other teams across the league. I don't know. They're still still very well coached. You got a quarterback on the rise. You're going to get A.J. Brown. The defense is better through the draft. Offensive line got better through the draft. They're going to be a better team than last year. Collectively, they're just playing a much more difficult schedule. So that's where you're going to see the regression. But I still think team-wise and skill-wise, they're going to be better.
0: Yeah. They're not going to beat themselves. That's the biggest thing
2: right. That
0: you're going to get from them. And Drake May should be even better.
2: Right.
0: It's an evolved receiving core. You're hoping Will Campbell rebounds the way that they're confident.
2: Better receiving room. A.J. Brown's coming, and now Romeo Doubs is there. That's a good receiving room.
0: Assuming that A.J. Brown comes.
2: You know he's coming. I know he's coming. A.J. Brown knows he's coming. He got married over the weekend. I think he had a Patriot on the inside of his coat. Don't quote me, but I think he was wearing New England socks.
0: Get to Josh in Wisconsin here. Bears win-loss game. Josh, you ready to roll?
2: Josh.
4: Let's go.
0: All right. 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
4: Win.
0: All right, so we got 4-4, or excuse me, 5-4 at the bye. Week 11, come out of it home against the Saints.
4: Also a win.
0: Week 12 at Detroit. That is Thursday game, Thanksgiving.
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0: Week 13, home against the Jaguars.
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4: Win.
0: All right, so 10-6 going into Week 18 against the Vikings at Minnesota. It's probably, you're probably still playing your starters at 10-6 here. What do you got, Week 18?
4: I'm going to go loss.
0: That is a 10-7 finish.
2: I think that's it.
0: All the breakthrough teams from a year ago, we're getting a little bit of regression. Thank you very much for the call, Josh in Wisconsin, who might have been sandbagging secret Packers fan given the Bears schedule. Can't say for sure. We do have Jack in Milwaukee who wants to do the Packers win-loss game, though, so let's keep it rolling, huh?
2: Hey, Jack,
0: Jack, you ready to rock this thing?
5: Yeah, let's do it.
0: All right. Week 1 at Minnesota.
5: I'm going to say a loss.
0: Week 2 at the Jets.
5: Blowout win.
2: Blowout win.
0: That seemed unnecessary. Week 3, Thursday night football, short week against the Falcons.
5: That's at home, right?
0: That is at home.
5: Yeah, that's a win.
0: Week 4 at Tampa.
5: That's a win.
0: Week 5, home against the Bears.
5: Micah Parsons comeback game, that's a win.
0: Week 6, home against the Cowboys.
5: We own them, so that's
0: a 5-game winning streak here. Week 7 at Detroit.
5: That's a loss.
0: Week 8, short week, home against the Panthers on Thursday night.
5: That's a win.
0: Week 9 at New England.
5: That's a loss.
0: Yeah. Week 10, home against the Vikings.
5: That's a win.
0: All right, so we got 7-3 at the bye for the Packers. Come out of it Wednesday night at Rams.
5: That's a loss.
0: Thanksgiving Eve. Week 13 at the Saints.
5: That's a win.
0: Week 14 home against the Bills.
5: That's a loss.
0: Week 15 home against the Dolphins.
5: Win.
0: Week 16 at Chicago. That is Christmas on a Friday.
5: I will never say the Bears will win, so Packers.
0: Week 17, Monday Night Football, home against the Texans.
5: Worried about their defense. I feel good about this offense coming into this year. I think we can beat them. I'm going to say a win.
0: All right, that all leaves home against the Lions, Week 18.
5: Might be for the division.
0: Quite possibly.
5: Give us a win.
0: 12-5 for the Packers. That would be, I believe, the best record of the Jordan Love era. Thank you very much for the call there as well from Jack. This has been pretty solid so far. We got a Browns schedule game to play here.
2: Is this a make or break season for Jordan Love?
0: For Jordan Love?
2: Yeah.
0: No. Is it a make or break year?
2: Like, where do we stand on him right now?
0: He's in year 7, I believe, in the NFL. He's played a lot of good football. He's had injuries that set him back. That's made things more complicated. When you get banged up early in the season, you're never fully healthy. I think that always has a trickle down effect. But no, I don't think it's a make or break year. Matt LaFleur loves Jordan Love.
2: Okay.
0: They have to be more consistent in terms of who's making plays for him. Now, listen, that offense was rolling pretty good last year until Tucker Kraft gets hurt. His torn ACL, that's where all of a sudden they had that game and a half, 2-game stretch. It was really rough offensively. But when they're in it, and they're running the football effectively. Remember, Josh Jacobs was really beat up in the second half of last year. They had a rotation on the offensive line because guys were getting banged up. There are a lot of different factors here. I would not say make or break for Jordan Love. Certainly an important season for him, though.
2: Well, but, important is sort of, you know, make or break adjacent. You know what I mean?
6: When you say make or break, what do you think that, like, if he has an off year now, he's no longer going to be a starter?
2: No. 27
6: and 20.
2: No, but I'm talking about us thinking about him as, you know, elite, you know, knocking on the door of being an elite player in this league. I don't know. I feel like Packer fans are, you know, kind of iffy. You know, if we're,
6: he's got 83 touchdowns and 31 picks. He's missed four games over the last 3 years. 27 wins in these 3 years. I think there's a make or break.
2: I think we talk about Jordan Love like he is one of the top 10 quarterbacks in the league.
6: Definitely do not.
2: We don't?
6: Definitely not. When Jordan Love's name never gets mentioned, and I'm not saying whether he is or not, but I'm just saying on all of these shows, his name is never mentioned. It's always the same list of people. It's the Allens, it's the Jacksons, it's the Herberts. It's Jordan Love's name isn't usually.
2: All I'm saying is Jordan Love has one playoff win. Let's go, man. Let's go.
0: And the following week, I mean, they have a chance to win, and he throws a late pick.
2: Yeah.
0: But up until that point, he'd played pretty well in that game. I mean, if you're tiering it out, and this is an entire other segment to do, but if you're putting it there, like, Jordan Love is, I wouldn't say, in the number one tier. That's a pretty clear-cut group.
2: I'm not saying he's number one tier or even the second tier, but he is.
0: No, but I think he's a borderline top 10 quarterback in the NFL. I don't know that borderline top 10 quarterbacks are ever in a make or break type of year. Jalen Hurts, only by virtue of the fact that there's so much stuff going on around him at any given time. The guy won the Super Bowl 16 months ago, was the MVP of the Super Bowl, but also is coming into a new offense that doesn't necessarily seem like it's geared toward his skill set. I won't say make or break for him. Jalen Hurts is, again, he's shown what he can do. But coming into this offense, if it doesn't click, they clearly are pivoting in an entirely different direction with Sean Mannion coming in and running a McVay, Shanahan, Kevin O'Connell, that style of offense. I would say that it's much closer to a breaking point, for lack of a better term, with Jalen Hurts than it is for Jordan Love.
2: And this is what I'm
0: even
2: saying.
0: Even though we've seen Hurts win a ton of games, right. And even though if he became available, he would be starting somewhere else immediately.
2: This is what I'm saying. I think people think that Love is here and Hurts is here. One guy has been the best player on the field in two Super Bowls, yep. And the other guy has one playoff win.
6: I can't disagree with you more on that, bro. I'm still getting back to that. Jordan Love's name is not thrown in.
2: If we do a straw poll, I think fans think that Love is a better QB than Hurts.
6: There's no way.
0: If you polled 10 fans on Justin Herbert versus Jordan Love, you'd probably get 9 Justin Herbert responses. I don't think Jordan Love in the broader universe is regarded
2: Hurts.
0: Up there.
2: No, Love versus Hurts.
0: No, I'm saying, I'm changing the question.
2: Oh, okay.
0: If it were Justin Herbert, another player who has not won in the playoffs, has not been able to advance, has one playoff win, and that was that crazy comeback. Oh, no, they lost that game. Excuse me. They lost that game to Jacksonville in the crazy comeback game. So you have another player who has not had that success.
2: Oh, Herbert has zero playoff wins.
0: Correct. I had it backwards in my head.
2: We also really need to see it from him.
0: Yep.
2: He skates to TJ. I know you love to hammer this. He skates on a lot of this, like, under the most pressure. Rich hates it. Yep. Under the most pressure, we got to see it lists. He skates on a lot of these. No, we need to see it from him too. And I think we need to, like, we're getting close to having that conversation about Jordan Love. That's all I'm
0: saying. Well, Justin Herbert, it's as much about the fact that his entire offensive line was decimated last year. He's having to play. He's hurt. He plays with a lot of injuries, in part because he gets hit. He's a tough dude. He's played through a severe high ankle sprain, among other things, in the past. He's got to be able to stay healthy. He's got to deliver down the stretch. I think we're much closer to is it make or break for Jim Harbaugh than for Justin Herbert.
6: Harbaugh already?
2: Oh, let me write that down.
6: Wow.
0: Jim Harbaugh is one of the
6: highest. That's overreacted.
0: Listen, Jim Harbaugh is one of the highest paid coaches in the league. You didn't shell out top money for Jim Harbaugh to come in and not have a playoff win for 3 years in a row.
6: Now he's got McDaniels.
0: He's been to the playoffs 2 years. And we'll see how that relationship develops.
6: Exactly. That's going to be like, a big deal. I feel like we got Rick Dalton's flamethrower right now.
2: No, you guys are torching. I got that written
0: Mike
2: down.
0: Mike is a really smart offensive mind. Yeah. He comes from a completely different school of thought than Jim Harbaugh. They are both different personalities, but they're not the same type of different. They see the game differently. And Jim wants to be involved in everything. Jim has opinions on a lot of different things here. I think the Chargers are going to be good this year. I don't think that there's a lot of question about that. It's hard to imagine they're going to be less healthy than they were a year ago when they got absolutely killed going all the way back to training camp where Sean Slater suffers a season-ending injury. Then Alk gets hurt. I mean, they're playing with their fifth tackle. What do you want them to do? I think they had like 30 different line combinations last year. But if it's three straight years, you have to start asking the question. Jim Harbaugh's been a highly successful coach everywhere he's been. Maybe this is the year they make the breakthrough and they make the run. But if you're just sitting here objectively speaking, or if you're looking at the odds, I don't know that you're sitting there going the Chargers are the number one team in the division.
6: No.
0: You might not say they're the number two team in the division.
6: They can be two.
0: With Denver and Kansas City.
3: Denver. Hey, Casey.
0: Chiefs are coming off a down year, and the quarterback's coming off an injury.
3: Let's see what happens.
2: Top three odds, pretty even. Chiefs plus 170, Chargers plus 185, Broncos plus 210.
0: Oof. All I would say is...
2: pretty even.
0: And this is not a slight at Jim in any way. But if they don't win a playoff game, in Jim's mind, this will not be a success. Three straight years without a playoff win?
6: Playoff?
0: He was immediately, in San Francisco, he stepped in and immediately took them to the playoffs in his first year. They were in the NFC Championship game his first 3 years in a row. So it's not up to Jim Harbaugh's standards where they've been so far. If they get healthy, there's no reason to believe this isn't going to be a really good team in 2026, but they got their work cut out just to get out of their division because the Broncos were in the AFC Championship game last year. Well, could have been in the Super Bowl if Bo Nix doesn't get hurt. And the Chiefs, there's no reason to believe that last year is not an anomaly. Yes, they had to change some things, and you saw them do it in terms of what they put into Kenneth Walker III, in terms of how they turned over the back end of their defense. They made a lot of changes. But Mahomes, whether he's ready and 100% week one or not, he's not going to play that way. The offense is not going to look like that. Eric Bieniemy's back in the building, which people can, you know, laugh about and how much of an impact that's going to make. But like, look at the quotes you've seen on players about EB being back and the difference that can make. I would just say, don't overlook the Chiefs in this season. I know that's not like breaking news, but I have no doubt that the Chiefs are going to be back in the playoffs in 2026. The Broncos are set up as one of the best young rosters in the NFL. Where does that leave the Chargers? If they're healthy, they should be right there with those two teams, as the odds reflect. If they don't win a playoff game, if they don't advance, there's going to be a lot of disappointed people, especially because you made the biggest swing maybe in Chargers franchise history to go and get Jim Harbaugh, bring him back to the NFL, make yourself the biggest story in sports for a period there. And then three straight playoffs with no wins? Jim Harbaugh himself is not going to be happy about that. That, to me, is a lot closer to make or break than a still 20-something Justin Herbert who's got a lot of time out there ahead of him. Let's take another break. We still have more win-loss fun coming up on this show. More NFL as well. Tom Pelissero in for Rich on the Rich Eisen Show.
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1: Done.
2: I hope you have more than 10.
1: Welcome back to the Rich Eisen Show. Tom Pelissero in for Rich. A lot of people playing the NFL schedule game today. Not you guys.
2: Hey, Tom, listen. You're going to stop trying.
1: Both of you sitting there refusing to participate.
2: Well, chicken. It's not a refusal, Tom. My team has barely gone OTAs. I don't know who the full 53 men are. Right. I need a little more time.
1: So you're not going to pick it till the day before the season begins?
2: As I said at the beginning of the show, normally Rich always makes me go first, and then I get held to that standard. So
3: I feel like I'm waiting. Did I go first last year?
2: Last year, you may have went first.
3: I went kind of early.
2: But every year before that was me.
1: All right, let's get back to the phones here. We got a few more. We're gonna dare to go here.
3: Well, I want
1: to
3: see what.
1: There's no more Cowboys. JD in Cleveland wants to do the Browns.
2: It's
1: Browns time. This will be a great test of how people approach this. Are you ready to roll here?
3: Ready to roll.
4: Yeah, I'm ready. How's it going?
1: Let's do it. What's up, you're doing great, man. All right, week one at Jacksonville.
4: Loss.
1: Week two at Tampa.
4: Baker's gonna get us with a loss.
1: Week three, home against the Panthers.
2: Bryce Young.
4: I think the Panthers are overrated. I'll take a win.
1: Love it. Over there. Week four, short week, home against the Steelers Thursday Night Football.
4: We'll beat them at home.
1: 2-2. Week five at the Jets.
4: That's a win.
1: Week six, home against the Ravens.
4: That's a loss.
1: Week seven at Tennessee.
4: Love Cam Ward, but that's a win for us.
1: Week eight at Pittsburgh.
4: We can't win at Pittsburgh. That's a loss.
1: Week nine at New Orleans.
4: I'll take a win.
1: Week 10, home against the Texans.

0: That's my birthday, but they're better. That's a loss.
1: All right, so if I'm not mistaken, we're 5-5 here, correct, Brockman? Browns 5-5 at the bye?
2: Yeah, 5-5, yep.
1: All right.
2: Yep.
1: Relevant, still in it. All right, week 12, home against the Raiders.
0: That's a win.
1: Week 13, home against the Bengals.
0: We'll go 2 in a row. That's a win for us.
2: Okay.
1: In it, week 14, home against the Falcons.
0: Make that 3 in a row. That's a win.
2: Let's go.
1: Week 15 at the Giants.
0: That's a loss.
1: Week 16 at the Ravens.
0: That's a loss for us.
1: Week 17, home against the Colts.
0: Final home game, I'll take a win.
1: All right, so at this point, 9-7 with one to go.
2: Okay.
1: This could be for the wild card. Week 18 at Cincinnati.
2: Be for the division.
0: We'll take a win.
2: Let's go.
1: 10-7 Browns.
3: Oh, I see.
1: Right there, according to JD. Thank you very much for the call.
0: Quarterback play. And then just want to say one last thing. Cavs in 6, baby. Just want to let everyone know.
2: Calling a shot.
3: Go.
1: Cavs Knicks.
2: Shot.
1: Tipping off Tuesday night.
2: Okay, hold on. We got three teams, all predicted 10-7. Patriots, Bears, Browns.
1: Who
2: has the most wins out of that trio? Trio. I just made up a new
1: of who?
2: One. That trio. Patriots, Bears, Browns. All were predicted 10-7 by callers today.
1: I mean, for the Patriots and the Bears, that would be a disappointment. For the Browns, that would be cause to celebrate in the streets.
2: That's not an answer to the question.
1: Of those three, which has the most wins?
2: Yeah.
1: The end?
2: Yeah.
1: Bears and Patriots are similar in so many ways.
2: They are.
1: There's the young quarterbacks, first-year coaches. You got the juice going in. Probably had some holes that you covered up.
2: Yep. Still waiting for an answer.
1: Thinking who's in the division. I'll go with the Patriots solely because there's not an easy win in the NFC North.
2: Right.
1: Dolphins and Jets, that's 4 of the games for the Patriots.
3: That's right.
1: Jets should be better. Dolphins are going to be competitive with Jeff Hafley. They're just not there from a talent standpoint at this point. This is going to be a multi-year build for them. So I'll take the Patriots. All right. We've got time for one more here. Rich in Missouri. Rich. Chiefs. Win loss. I've already stuck my neck out and say I believe they will be.
3: I believe
1: back in the playoffs this season as I try to find that division. Here we go. Chiefs win loss. Rich, you ready to roll?
4: Chiefs.
5: Yeah, I'm ready, Tom. Let's do it.
1: All right. Week 1, Monday Night Football, home against the Broncos.
5: Yeah, Patrick will be back. I don't think Bo Nix will, so I'm taking the Chiefs.
1: Week 2, home against the Colts.
5: Yep, Chiefs again.
1: Week 3 at Miami.
5: Yeah, I'm not sure Dolphins are winning 2 games this year, so Kansas City.
2: Yep.
1: Week 4 at the Raiders.
5: Fernando ain't playing yet, so we'll take down Kirk.
1: 4-0 at the bye, very early bye. Week 6, home against the Chargers.
5: Yeah, I think the Chargers are going to regress this year. I don't think they're going to be as good as everybody thinks they are. So Kansas City wins again at home.
1: Make or break. Win week 7 at Seattle.
5: Yeah, that's when the first loss is coming, unfortunately. Seattle's defense is unbelievable. So,
1: all right, it's 5-1 here. Week 8 at Denver.
5: Yeah, no. we'll take Kansas City. Broncos aren't beating us this year.
1: Week 9, home against the Jets.
5: Yeah, Kansas City. Jets don't have a quarterback, so.
1: Week 10 at Atlanta.
5: Yeah, I was kind of back and forth on this one just because I'm not sure who's going to be the starting quarterback, but I'll take Kansas City.
1: All right, we got 60 seconds left here. Week 11, home against the Cardinals.
5: Okay. Chiefs.
1: Week 12 at Buffalo Thursday night. Thanksgiving.
5: Yeah, we're terrible at Buffalo, so I'll give it to the Bills.
1: Week 13 at the Rams on Thursday night.
5: Short week. I'll take the Rams, unfortunately. Yeah.
1: All right. Week 14 at Cincinnati.
5: Yeah, Kansas City.
1: Week 15, home against the Patriots. Monday night.
5: Ooh. I'll take the Chiefs.
1: All right. Week 16, rapid fire, 49ers at home.
5: Niners, unfortunately.
1: Week 17 at Chargers.
5: Chiefs.
1: Week 18, home against the Raiders.
5: Yeah, close out with the Chiefs.
1: 13-4 Chiefs. Thank you very much, Rich, for the call. A lot of wins. You can calculate the aggregate percentage right there, Brockman, but I still think we're hovering in the 700 winning percentage.
2: Well, yeah, I don't get optimistic.
1: That schedule,
2: man,
1: sets up about as good as you could possibly.
2: Oh, yeah. Oh, shocking.
1: Especially if Mahomes plays against the Broncos.
2: Oh, really? Oh,
3: they got it.
1: That's starting.
2: Oh, an easy start to the season for the Chiefs. I wonder who could have predicted that.
3: Yeah.
2: Me on Overreaction Monday 2 weeks ago.
3: Did it. He did it.
2: Shocking.
1: What do you want, a medal?
2: Three cupcakes, a bye week, and then a home Monday night game.
1: All right. Oh, no way. Radio audience, we are back tomorrow. Thanks, everybody, for watching and listening.
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9: Here we go. The Western Conference Finals begin tonight. The Spurs take on the Thunder for a chance to go to the NBA Finals. Game one in OKC tonight. Tip-off is set for 7:30. Will be televised on NBC and streaming on Peacock. MVP award was announced. Shai Gilgeous-Alexander won his second straight, beating out Victor Wembanyama and Denver's Nikola Jokic.
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9: Oh, it is a game day Monday, and not just any old game. The Western Conference Finals, Game 1, Spurs, OKC. The series everybody wanted to see. Hi, everybody. This is The Blitz, 94.1 San Antonio Sports Star. I'm Joe Reinagle. He is Jason Minix, and man, I cannot wait for tonight.
10: I am so ready for tonight's Game 1. I'm ready to get back into a regular routine, for that matter. And my goodness, go away for a couple days, and did we finally bury that old open, and we got new and different?
9: Finally did. How about
10: that?
9: You
10: got something done while I was gone? Thank goodness.
9: Well, I didn't do anything.
10: Well, we know that.
9: No, I didn't do anything. It just appeared. Out of nowhere.
10: We ordered it for Christmas.
9: We did.
10: It was supposed to start at the new year. But it showed up in May. What the hell?
9: Better late than never. It is okay. It makes us sound important, too.
10: Well, it does, although it's factually incorrect, though. I mean, it's three decades on radio, and you're 25 years on TV, but yeah, you know, whatever.
9: Whatever. It doesn't matter.
10: It's better than what we have.
9: That's exactly right. Yeah. Well, it's going to be fun, and obviously we got a lot to talk about here on the Blitz today, this with the Spurs kicking things off with the Oklahoma City Thunder tonight, and you're going to have a chance to call your shot, because we will have a poll up on our San Antonio Sports Star YouTube page. Go to sasportsstar.com. You can find it there. That's the best way to do it, and then you can, well, you can vote in the poll of what you think. You can call your shot. Spurs win in how many games? OKC wins in how many games? Whatever you're thinking, however you're thinking it, you can make your voice heard.
10: The idea, and we want to hear from you today. I mean, this is the series we all wanted, but if we're honest with ourselves, we didn't know if this series was going to happen. We didn't think this series was going to happen. Teams with no playoff experience don't get this.
9: That's true.
10: And I'll tell you, the fact that the second round series with Minnesota ended up going six games, and we talked about it.
9: As predicted, by the way.
10: As predicted, but that could have been a sweep.
9: It could have been.
10: Not only were the Spurs the better team in that series, they were crap in game one, as we talked about,
9: mm-hmm.
10: and still had a chance to win. They had an 8-point lead in the fourth quarter of a game that didn't include Wemby for the majority of it.
9: Yep, yep.
10: And they blew that game. You know, three of the four wins were by damn near 30 points.
9: No, they were. It was unbelievable, the domination that the Spurs had on Minnesota. Obviously, a much better team than the Minnesota Timberwolves. They need some help. They really do, and we'll see what they do in the offseason, but that's their problem. So we'll.
10: Well, but again, this Spurs team is just so much better than we thought they would be. And granted, February, March, early April, we knew they were good, and we've been saying that, but. Then you get into playoff basketball, which is different. Playoff hoops is different. And I think the Spurs have learned that. Now we're in the Western Conference Finals. Oklahoma City has had a relatively easy run.
9: They have.
10: San Antonio has not. San Antonio has had to learn in both the first and second round to play without Wemby. You know what I mean? It's but they're a better team. But you look at Oklahoma City. The defending champs, undefeated so far in the postseason. Home court advantage, how much is that going to matter? And the part that I'm worried about for San Antonio is Steph Castle, who's got to stay on the floor. The way SGA can draw fouls and the way Steph Castle was fouling out against Minnesota, that to me, I mean, you know, that's the matchup you've got to look for. And if it's not Steph on SGA, who?
9: I think there's so many matchups, but yes, obviously that's a huge one. And Steph did a pretty good job on him in the regular season. But again, I will say this. I said it the other day. The regular season just doesn't matter in my mind. It makes no difference because, well, this is just a different ball game. So it's going to be interesting to see what happens. I think Steph will do a good job on SGA. He has already. The problem with Oklahoma City, the same problem you have with San Antonio, there's just a lot of options. And look, SGA did not have his best series against the Lakers. They did a pretty good job on him. And if San Antonio can do the same thing on him, then, well, they're going to have to leave it to somebody else. Minnesota's problem, Jason, was that they were not jump shooters, not three-point shooters. That's not Oklahoma City's problem. They can do that. And so this is I just think this is going to be a hell of a series, and in my mind, it's going to go seven games.
10: Seven
9: games.
10: Now, yeah. you made a video earlier today.
9: I did.
10: It's on the socials.
9: I'm trying to wipe out the national media jinx.
10: Really?
9: This is a gift.
10: A gift.
9: Because I wake up this morning and Rick Bucher and there's what's that other dude? Bill Simmons and there's several other people that Spurs, they're gonna win this in six. Spurs in six. I'm going, whoa. I don't want to hear that from you types. So I had to say, look, I'll take Oklahoma City in seven. Hopefully my jinx is more powerful than their jinx. So you're welcome, Spurs fans.
10: Now, are you going to put your money there?
9: No.
10: Because we all know, and you're a really good gambler. Yeah. And when I say that, you You win some, but I think a lot of the Blitz listeners know, and YouTube people will back me up there, and I see all your comments. I appreciate those. Hear Ryan Eagles bet and then go the other way.
11: But right? That's what y'all say. Yes.
10: Now, granted, but when you go tongue in cheek, you got to put your money in it. And it's Ryan Eagles' money, that's what we need to know.
11: I'm just trying to...
10: Pledge just wrote up on our screen, doesn't break the jinx unless your money is involved.
11: Oh, is that right?
10: Yeah.
11: So you think Simmons and Rick Bucher, they got their money on this thing?
10: Well, no, but they don't have the reputation you do.
11: I see. We don't know what kind of reputation they have.
10: Here we go.
11: I don't know what I'm going to do yet. I want San Antonio to win the series, so I hate to bet against them.
10: Sure.
11: So I make the video, and I'm just hoping that my jinx is more powerful than those guys.
10: And again... you get guys like Skippy that, what'd he go, Oklahoma? He's a Spurs fan, but he's going with the Thunder. But his hometown. And honestly, you look at this series, this has seven games written all over it. It does. And they've got home court advantage. That should matter. Or does it? Detroit had home court in one of the worst game sevens I've seen in a long time. That was awful.
11: Well, they didn't have a very good game five either.
10: I couldn't tell you about game five, but I know last night I get home and I'm grilling a steak and I'm ready to watch a good game seven and no.
11: It was horrible.
10: So you guys call your shot on our YouTube page, which you can access through sasportsstar.com or search it out, San Antonio Sports Star on YouTube. Spurs in 4 or 5, Spurs in 6 or 7. Thunder in 4 or 5, Thunder in 6 or 7.
11: Interesting. And obviously right now, Spurs in 6 or 7, 78%. Already 38 votes on our poll, which is pretty good for 8 minutes in. Mm-hmm. Not too bad. So, yeah, call your shot there, and we'll see. Thunder in 6 or 7, 8%. Spurs in 4 or 5. So there was one comment, I can't remember who it was now, on our YouTube page, said, Spurs win tonight, it's a sweep.
10: Oh, good Lord. I do think tonight Spurs have to win one of the first two in Oklahoma City.
11: Yeah, that'd be nice.
10: The idea of them coming back for Friday's game down 0-2, and I think tonight is the gettable game just because of the layoff and confidence. I think if you're going to get one in Oklahoma City, go get tonight. Set the mood. The first several minutes of this game tonight. But you want to get tonight's game one. I've got the Spurs winning this thing. I'm going to say Spurs in 6 because I think if it goes 7, Oklahoma City wins. Ugh. So, and again, you get a coin flip. Spurs in 6. I'm ready. I am so
11: Spurs
10: ready for
11: in
10: this.
11: Six.
10: And again, like I said, I don't put a whole lot of weight on the regular season, but when you look at the matchups, mm-hmm. right? Obviously the MVP, which should piss off Vic. Evenly matched. I think, where you look at the who has the edge and what, everybody will break it down that way. It kind of washes out. It's about even. Coaching experience, that all goes to OKC. Wemby has an edge. SGA has an edge. Which role players are going to step up and play better? The fact that Jalen is back tonight for Oklahoma City, that's a difference maker.
11: That's huge.
10: That's huge.
11: It really is. He's been out since April 22nd with that hamstring injury. He is available tonight and expected to play. Now, how much he plays remains to be seen. But, having him back is a huge thing for Oklahoma City. Without a doubt. I just think this is going to be a fun series. I really do. And I think it is a gettable game tonight. And I say that because look how rusty the Spurs were coming out of that long rest that they had between Portland and Minnesota. And I think will that affect Oklahoma City tonight? And you can say the same for the New York Knicks. By the time they play tomorrow night, it'd be 9 days since they played a game.
10: Well, and look, Oklahoma City is going to be loud. They're going to have their T-shirts on.
11: Oh, yeah.
10: I'm seeing comments. Tony said, I'm nervous like a mofo. And look, everybody should be nervous. The Spurs, those guys are going to be a little bit nervous tonight. Wemby hasn't played on a stage like this. Most of the Spurs haven't. The important key role player.
11: Have any of them?
10: Well, Harrison Barnes and Luke Cornett.
11: Okay, those
10: right?
11: two guys.
10: I mean, you know, but for the most part, there are going to be nerves all the way around tonight for San Antonio.
11: I think you're right, and I do, I'm going to be nervous as hell about 7:30. That's for sure, and I think all Spurs fans will be as well. But you know, we'll see what happens. This Spurs team has been playing great ball, and why not San Antonio? Everybody's still already calling this the NBA Finals. No respect for New York or Cleveland, which I don't give them much either. But honestly, and I think they're right. Whoever wins this series probably is going to be crowned the champion.
10: It feels like the Cowboys and Niners back in the 90s, doesn't it?
11: Yeah, it kind of does.
10: You know, the de facto Super Bowl was the NFC Championship game. Although, wasn't it the Knicks who knocked off the Spurs in that stupid midseason cup thing that doesn't matter?
11: That's very true.
10: But
11: it was.
10: I mean, when you look at matchups, kind of what we talked about when the playoffs were getting set. It was weird, you know. We all thought the Spurs would end up seeing Denver. It's a bad matchup for San Antonio. Spurs create matchup problems for Oklahoma City. I think New York creates matchup problems for the San Antonio Spurs if it is Spurs-Knicks in the finals, part two. Let's go back to 1999. But it would, I mean, but let's not get over our skis.
11: We got
10: game one tonight in the Western Conference
11: Finals. A lot of road to travel before we get to that point in time, and it all starts tonight. That's for sure. Well, you go do you. It's Oklahoma City. Wimby, you probably screw whatever you want, buddy. Man, woman, animal, doesn't matter.
10: Uh-huh.
11: That's not what he was talking about.
10: Huh? What? Did you kill another squirrel?
11: No. I did not.
10: What'd you do, a squirrel?
11: I don't know where the hell.
12: Screw it.
11: Okay, let's screw it. We're going to take a break. When we come back, however, we'll hear from the participants in tonight's big game one in Oklahoma City, both ways. And what you think about Anthony Edwards with 8 minutes to play? Going over and dapping everybody up in the Spurs huddle. Kind of weird. Mixed reaction nationally to that. We'll talk about it. We continue here on the Blitz. 94.1 San Antonio Sports Star.
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22: 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It's the Blitz with Jason and Joe on 94.1 San Antonio's Sports Star.
11: I think that should be the theme song for the NBA playoffs, man. Kingdom Collapse ought to try and sell that to the NBA. Somehow, I think it's perfect. Who survives the Western Conference Finals? San Antonio or Oklahoma City?
10: You know, when you listen to those words, and again, it's about going through whatever battle it is you're going through, and we are going to have a battle. Who survives and gets to the NBA Finals? Game one, Spurs Thunder tonight. I cannot wait. I am,
11: dude.
10: I'm it's 2:18. I tell you, 7:30. We will get there because, I mean, you look at this entire series and all the games on NBC, I believe, but
11: yes.
10: even Mike Tirico, who will be on the call for all these games, was on with McAfee earlier, and he knows it's going to be a hell of a series.
24: No, they're loose. They're ahead of schedule, right? They missed the playoffs last year. They're ahead of schedule, and it's not a house money deal, but they beat the Thunder 4 out of 5 this year. So they walk into this building with probably

0: We're not naive enough to think the Spurs are going to sweep Oklahoma City. That's just really kind of dumb. But I think it's going to be a battle. Every single game is going to be a battle.
1: It is. And as Mike Tirico said on McAfee, whoever sets the tone is going to end up winning this thing.
2: Well, also, he'll get the MVP trophy before the game tonight.
1: Yeah.
2: So you got a little bit of that. It's like right in front of you, right under your nose. Like, here's the trophy. Congratulations. Now let's go play the West Finals. So if you need to salivate even more, if you're on the San Antonio side, here's the reality of it, right? So that's number one. But, you know, Chet Holmgren and Wemby have a really good thing going, right? These 7-foot-plus unicorn kind of guys who are all over the floor, step out and hit shots. There's nobody who looks like Wemby. Holmgren might be the closest thing. This is the next generation of big man in the NBA. These guys were 7'1", 7'4", plus, and could do all this stuff. So it's a different kind of matchup. So I just want to see who sets tone first, right? Because the NBA, especially the playoffs, it's like message sent, reply. Message sent, reply. How's that going to go back and forth? And when message is sent and it's a 10 or 12 or 14 point lead and you can't come back, then it's advantage you. So I want to see how that lays out right from the start. Who takes the hammer at the beginning and takes the game one momentum and tone to the other guy?
0: That's going to be interesting to see. What I love about this series, too, is both teams are good defensively.
1: Mm-hmm.
0: But they can both teams can obviously score. Both of these teams really kind of mirror each other in a lot of ways. Although, look, I hear this Wemby-Chet stuff, and Wemby owns Chet. I mean, he does. He owns him. The thing about Oklahoma City, they can throw Hartenstein in there, too,
1: mm-hmm.
0: and maybe cause some problems. But I don't think it's Wemby. Wemby's going to do Wemby. It's all the other guys that have to step up. And I think the way Dylan Harper's been playing, I think that's huge. Steph Castle defensively and offensively, he was great in that in game six against Minnesota. And so just who else is going to come through and step up for either team? And I think that's the biggest question.
1: 210-656-ESPN, 656-3776. If you had want to chime in with your scouting report, aside from Wemby, who's going to be that guy? And Steph Castle, to me, has to figure out how to stay out of foul trouble. He was in foul trouble the entire series with Minnesota. And the way SGA gets to the free throw line, it's not like Oklahoma City as a team gets to the line. SGA gets to the line. He's going to get those calls. He's got that skill to do that. Steph Castle can't be the one. So when they're rotating different defenders on him, keeping those guys out of foul trouble, keeping Steph out of foul trouble, and offensively, a guy like De'Aaron Fox can't go MIA like he did in game one. This is the series where, all right, you made a trade for this guy. He's going to be the running buddy with Wemby for years to come. He's got to play like the superstar. He's got to be that guy tonight. Devin Vassell had such a nice series against Minnesota. Here's a guy that has paid his dues. Keldon Johnson off the bench.
0: Finally showed up. Yeah.
1: Yeah. But again, is there a key guy that you think, all right, this guy has to be it if the Spurs are going to win four? Because I've been saying for months, at least 2 months, I look at San Antonio and I think, who's going to beat them four times? But I can say the same thing for Oklahoma City. Who's going to beat Oklahoma City four times? Which is why this is the series every basketball fan was hoping we would see.
0: Yeah, without a doubt. By the way, you mentioned De'Aaron Fox. He is listed as questionable tonight, as is Luke Kornet. But watching video of shoot-around today, both of those guys were moving around pretty well. And I would be absolutely shocked if either one of those guys is not in uniform tonight and on the floor.
1: And hopefully not overly limited. Tom Orsborn of the San Antonio Express News tweeted out that Fox, and I'm paraphrasing, I don't have the tweet in front of me, but Fox indicated he would be good tonight, but he is going to do his pregame early just to be sure, which tells me, all right, this might be a little bit more serious than ankle and he's on the injury report. But, I mean, we all saw what happened. I mean, we know what he's dealing with, but it's May 18th. If it were February 18th, guy probably wouldn't play and we wouldn't worry about it. But Western Conference Finals Game 1, get your ass out there. Let's go.

0: Yeah, he'll be out there, I would imagine. He played in game six with a sore ankle. So I would imagine he's going to do that too. Luke Kornet, in all honesty, I mean, as much as I'd like Fox out there and he needs to be out there, he needs to play well. If Luke Kornet misses a game, who the hell spells Wimby? In all honesty, they have no faith in Plumlee.
1: Who?
0: Or Bismack Biyombo.
1: What?
0: I don't. Who the hell's? I mean, do you just go small?
1: So you go super small?
0: I guess so.
1: Which would be dangerous. And again, when Wemby's not on the floor, and he will get his breathers, but when Wemby is not on the floor, will Oklahoma City do exactly what Minnesota did? And the answer is yes. That's when they will attack the rim. Outside of that, because of their ability to shoot threes, I don't know how much they're going to try to attack the rim. I don't know that Wemby's going to have, you know, the 4, 5, 6 blocks type of game or alter, because Oklahoma City can shoot the ball so well from outside. But when Wemby's not in there, you know damn well they're going to be attacking the rim.
0: Well, sure they will, and you'd be dumb not to if you're Oklahoma City. But the problem with Oklahoma City that the Spurs didn't have to face against Minnesota is the fact that these guys can shoot from the outside. They've got some shooters out there, and they have been shooting the ball well. And so that's going to be a different challenge than they faced against the Minnesota Timberwolves. So, dude, I'm telling you, this is just going to be fun. Just going to be fun. And we already mentioned Jalen Williams is available. Hasn't played. How much he'll play tonight, I don't know. I heard something on I think it was ESPN earlier before the show that he has never come off the bench in his career. If you're thinking about limited minutes or maybe coming off the bench the guy's a starter and has been.
1: I was reading an article. Apparently he said on his own YouTube channel that he's good to go, and if needed, he could have gone a little bit sooner, but they haven't needed him. So extra rest, more as a precaution than what was necessary. Now, you never know what's really true because you were dealing with a hamstring, but they hadn't needed him. But I don't know. I mean, it's hard to look at that Oklahoma City team and say, well, if you bring him back now and put him back in the starting lineup, does that screw with their chemistry? No.
0: No.
1: No.
0: I don't think so.
1: It doesn't. It's just they are fully healthy. The Spurs are not, but the injuries aren't as such to where you go, well, they're screwed now. No, I mean, Fox is going to have to play through the ankle injury, which he was able to do in the Minnesota series. He should be fine. I think he's going to be one of those key elements tonight. As long as the alien is good to go, the Spurs are going to be good to go. That's the bottom line.
0: Well, there's no doubt, and he's good to go. He's fully healthy, ready to rock, and he's a problem. I don't care who you are. And again, he does own Chet Holmgren. Holmgren can't hang with him. But keep in mind, too, Holmgren's a bit of a flopper himself. And so, you know, you don't want him getting Wimby in foul trouble, because that guy can flop with the best of them. Maybe that's just the, you know, you get signed by Oklahoma City, you go to flopping school real quick and figure out what to do.
1: Weren't you encouraging the French flopper? Because that's how you get the calls. You know, every little bit of contact. I mean, you got, especially with Wemby and Chet, you got two of the skinniest guys out there, right? I mean, it's going to be very different than what he was facing in Minnesota, but you've got to be able to sell the calls. That's what the NBA has become.
0: I think Wemby is starting to learn how to do that.
1: He is.
0: Did you see game six? There were a couple of falls and flops. And look, it's a part of the game, whether you like it or not. I don't particularly
1: it's
0: like
1: it. It's almost as if Tony Parker gave him a lesson on how to fall.
0: Or Manu Ginobili. Those two guys could, Manu could certainly flop with the best of them.
1: Absolutely. But Parker learned how to fall.
0: He did.
1: He seems to be falling way more than he should be.
0: He's just got a lot farther to fall than Parker did.
1: Yes. And I will say, and I saw somebody made the comment on our YouTube about no apps needed for the Western Conference Finals. Because, man, I am glad I was able to watch Game 6. You know, being up at my mother's house and not knowing where, like, certain remotes are. And then the realization that the game was on Prime. And my mom has Spectrum. I couldn't find the game. She has often said she doesn't have any apps. Although my brother, when he got over to the house, like, no, the Prime is available. we just have to set it up. So I didn't get to the first game until it was halftime, but I got to see all of the Spurs game. But there was a panic and a little bit of rage about these app things. I get it now because I was experiencing that on Friday.
0: Yes, you would have had to. Any sports bars in?
1: A terrifying 30. I went to a sports bar whatever night I had to get up there. It's Copper's Cove, when I was growing up, was a Coryell County was a dry county. Uh-huh. There were no bars. And when they finally, became a real place and could sell alcohol, Chili's was the only place you could go to get a beer. And now I found it said sports bar. It's called Foo Bar on 190 in Copper's Cove.
0: Okay.
1: It might be the worst bar on planet Earth. I mean, as far as just bad bars, because it's a sports bar. There was one TV in there, five pool tables, and it was karaoke night.
0: Oh, nice. Like,
1: my mom just passed. This is the last place exactly. I want to do, because the three people that kept singing didn't know how to sing.
0: Well,
1: it was brutal.
0: Yeah, that's typical.
1: Yeah.
0: Well, that's too bad. So I'm glad you found the game. That's good.
1: Well, that's why it was like a scramble at the house. We got to find something here. Let's go buy a TV.
0: A modern one. It was fun on Friday night, and it's going to be fun again tonight, without a doubt. More Spurs, and your reaction is invited. 656-3776, 656-ESPN. 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And I agree with you without a doubt. We'll talk more Spurs. We'll talk a little bit about SGA and his MVP trophy that he will receive before the game tonight. Will it make a difference for one Victor Wembanyama? We'll see. 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
1: Got a buddy who thinks he knows baseball? 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

0: It's also a mellow Monday here on the Blitz, 94.1 San Antonio Sports Star. We'll give away a $50 gift card to Mellow Mushroom at some point in time during this fine broadcast on this Monday afternoon. I'm Joe. He's Jason.
1: 236 and OU still sucks. Yes. Although I will say this. I just saw a tweet 11 minutes ago from Vinny Vincent over at Ken's Fire.
0: Uh-huh.
1: This dude stirring it up at Oklahoma Sooners graduation before game one tonight. And it's video of a young man getting a degree from that school. But as he gets his diploma and he looks up, still on the video screen, opens up his gown and wearing a Spurs jersey.
0: How about that?
1: It's a number two jersey. I hope that's a new jersey. Either way, though, it's 236. I know you still sucks, but I like that.
0: Well, they've got some good people over there.
1: Well, I mean,
0: very few.
1: Sure, he's from here and got a great scholarship to go north of the border.
0: Dude, here, see, this is what concerns me, and I am a superstitious guy. I will say that right off the bat. According to FD Sportsbook via FanDuel, the Spurs have received 94% of the bets to win the series against the Thunder.
1: Uh huh.
0: 94%.
1: Mm-hmm.
0: That doesn't scare you?
1: No. No.
0: That was the whole point of my video today.
1: No, I mean, because I know where you're going, so that's scary. If you picked the Spurs, I'd be scared to death.
0: The whole point of my video today was to just try and ward off the evil spirits that these national sports people are
1: like,
0: doing.
1: Like Bill Simmons, who is picking the Spurs to win?
0: Bill Simmons?
2: I think the Spurs are going to win, Zach. I just think they've caught lightning in a bottle, and this feels like 77 Blazers to me. I'm tired of thinking about the teams from the past and how you got to learn and take your lumps, and I just don't think it matters. They have a 7'7" guy who's out of control and a bunch of pit bulls, and they absolutely struck oil with this Dylan Harper thing. Like, this is to get those three guys in back-to-back drafts, this is the kind of fluke you need to win a title when your best guys are 22, 21, and 20. And I think they're going to win.
0: Well, I hope Bill Simmons is right. I really do. And I think they've got the talent, they've got the depth, they've got the athleticism to do it all, and to beat this OKC Thunder team. I don't know, man. I don't know where to go with this thing, and we keep saying inexperience, we keep saying this. I think that's all out the window now. I think all of it is.
1: I do think there is a bit of weirdness, if that's the right word, for Spurs fans right now, when you do see national media types picking the Spurs.
0: That never happens.
1: Because it doesn't happen. We're used to them wondering if they even know the Spurs exist, right? Now, this morning on Get Up, now granted, ESPN ABC does have the Eastern Conference Finals, so you understand the network, but it's also New York. I'm like, that series doesn't start till tomorrow. What about game one? I want to hear about the Spurs and the Thunder, not the, coming up in the afterthought segment. And that's where the Spurs were, which is kind of where, as Spurs fans, we feel like they're always at. But it is kind of weird when you get national types, not named Michelle Beadle, hyping up the San Antonio Spurs.
0: But even her, the guys that was Chandler Parsons is one. I'm not sure who the other one is, but even those guys, they go against her sometimes. Well, sure. The whole Wimby elbow thing, they were back and forth on that. So I don't know. Back in the dynasty days, because that's what I'm familiar with mostly, because that's the last time the Spurs were this good. The national media just didn't no respect. And so I'm kind of thinking, you know, that's the way it should be now, but it has changed completely. And the national media now is all on board this bandwagon. So, hey, props to them. Welcome aboard. Let's see if it works.
1: Is it, it's so difficult to go back to back. And you wonder, is on cruise control as Oklahoma City has been through this postseason? You wonder how much of it is belief in the San Antonio Spurs. As Bill Simmons said, have they just caught lightning in a bottle? It feels like all the national media, with the exception of the flip-flopper named Kendrick Perkins, all the you have to have those playoff scars, all that talk has seemed to have gone away. Have they gotten enough playoff experience with some of the adversity they have already faced? Wemby with a concussion, then Wemby getting kicked out of a game, dealing with, you know, Steph Castle fouling out. Is that enough experience, or do those scars just happen to come in the Western Conference Finals? You're going to get them before you can go win a trophy, but they're coming a little bit later than expected. You look at this team, and are they just too young and dumb to not know any better? And I think there's a combination of both. The experience factor, Oklahoma City certainly has it, but this Spurs team is just far better than what any of us thought it was going to be back in October. And when Brian Wright did not make a move at the deadline, I know we talked about on this show, do the Spurs not think that they're ready to where they would go all in and make a move to help solidify a championship level roster? Yet they're in the Western Conference Finals, and you got a lot of people thinking they've got a chance to win this thing.
0: Well, a lot of people apparently think they got a chance to win this thing, and they're the betting favorites of that. I see that, and it's weird because talking about that FanDuel tweet that I just saw a few minutes ago, that 94% of the Spurs are people that are betting are picking the Spurs to win the series. However, Oklahoma City's a 6.5-point favorite tonight. First time the Spurs have been an underdog in these playoffs. And so I don't know where Vegas is going with this thing.
1: I do think if you're betting trying to make money, you're not making any money betting on Oklahoma City.
0: Well, this is true.
1: Right? So if you're betting trying to make money, you're betting on the San Antonio Spurs. And I was looking at Underdog and kind of looking at where some of the numbers are there because – you know, where are they thinking things are going to be as far as individuals go? And if you look at that, you know, while it is Oklahoma City right now, a 6.5-point favorite at most places, individually, man, they're expecting seemingly a little bit more out of the San Antonio Spurs players.
0: Well, apparently so. Look, I think the Spurs, obviously we saw them in the regular season. I don't put a lot of stock in that, and I've said so. I will continue to say that because it's a different thing.
3: Screw it.
0: However, They match up. I mean, both teams are loaded. Both teams are loaded. So, I think it's you got Wemby and you got Shea. Those two guys will do what they do. It's going to be the role players that are going to make the difference in this series. Who steps up and how it goes from there. So, that's what I think is going to happen. Because Wimby's going to do Wemby things. And SGA is going to do what he does. So, who? Who is it? Is it Caruso? Is it Jalen Williams? Is it Steph Castle? Dylan Harper? Devin Vassell? I mean, that's the whole, I think, the story that's going to be written in this series. Who stepped up to partner with Wemby, to partner with SGA, and made the difference?
1: Now, heading into tonight's game one, guys like Alex Caruso saying all the right things about this matchup.
4: Yeah, I mean, one, just staying, you know, mentally and physically prepared. You know, when you have that long of a break, there's always just, you know, professionals and media to take into it to stay locked into the goal and, you know, kind of the focus you need this time of year. And then just preparing for a really good team. You know, I think, I don't think anybody else won 60 games this year, right? It was just us and them. So, you know, based on records, it was the two best regular seasons this year. So we know they're a good team. You know, we have a lot of respect for them. From what they've been able to accomplish. Just preparing for a war. You know, they're a good team, we're a good team. So it's good basketball to be played.
0: Without a doubt. And there's one of the guys that could be the difference maker for Oklahoma City, Alex Caruso. He's been shooting the ball very well in these playoffs. He could be the difference. He's just one of those scrappy, pain-in-the-ass guys, you know?
1: Yep.
0: And so he could be the difference for Oklahoma City.
1: So call your shot on our YouTube page. Already well over 100 votes. Spurs in 4 or 5, Spurs in 6 or 7, Thunder in 4 or 5, Thunder in 6 or 7. 66% right now, Spurs in 6 or 7. 15% Thunder in 6 or 7. Combined, only 19% are picking the Thunder, which doesn't surprise me since we're, San Antonio sports star. And again, I think even if you're picking the Spurs, if Oklahoma City were to win the series, is anybody going to be surprised? When you think seven, and anybody that's picking Oklahoma City in seven, that's a coin flip game, and that's because of home court advantage.
0: Sure.
1: You know, and the Spurs tried to get that one seed. And as well as they played down the stretch, they never really closed the gap on Oklahoma City.
0: Nope.
1: But again, this is where you would like to think home court matters. Although I saw a stat, I didn't write it down, but it was a bizarre stat. Prior to COVID, home court advantage game sevens, I mean, the record was, it was something like 80% home team wins. Since COVID, home teams in a game seven have a losing record.
0: That's crazy.
1: It was a crazy stat. It was Detroit, right? Well, it was just one game. It was even until last night. And I was like, my goodness. All right. So maybe it doesn't matter, because I think if it goes seven, Oklahoma City wins this thing. That's why I got Spurs at six. That final game needs to be in San Antonio. And I think tonight SGA is getting a trophy, and hopefully that motivates the hell out of Wembanyama. And then SGA got a whole bunch of nice gifts for his teammates after winning another trophy.
3: I just want to say thank you guys for everything. I wouldn't be the player I am, the person I am. I've said that a few times without you guys. Yeah, have fun. I love you guys.
0: That's sweet. $200,000 each one of those watches. And they're also overcoats he bought the rest of the
1: trench
0: team.
1: Coats.
0: Trench coats. I hope they're not around any schools.
1: Oh, yeah.
0: And there was
1: the white Vans come with those trench coats.
0: There was other things.
5: PXG irons with
0: yes,
5: that.
0: Yes. And so, I mean, SGA put out a little coin for those guys.
1: The gifts that those guys give each other is pretty insane. I mean, you and I have been teammates a long time. You've never given me a $200,000 watch.
0: No.
1: You've never given me a $20 watch.
0: And I won't.
1: And you won't.
0: Well, maybe a $20 watch. You know, if you get one of those machines, maybe it'll be in there.
1: I'd rather get a six-pack of Flight by Yingling.
0: Well,
1: what are you talking
0: you've
1: about?
0: You've got plenty of those
1: well,
0: already.
1: Well, I've
0: earned
1: those.
0: Yeah.
1: You've never just showed up and said, you know what? Here's a gift.
0: Yeah.
1: You know, and the way it's all pretty cool, right? And I know that his teammates certainly appreciate that. And that's kind of, you know, as I sit here at 249, I don't have that hate for SGA. I might buy tomorrow. I might buy Wednesday or Thursday.
0: Yes.
1: And I hope the Spurs have that same, you know, as you see over a playoff series. But SGA is a good dude. Seems like a good dude. Right? But I'm not going to like him for the next couple of weeks.
0: Well,
1: of course not.
0: No. Or any of those guys wearing blue. I'm getting called out here on YouTube, Minix, for wearing Oklahoma City colors.
1: Yeah, why would you do that?
0: What color is this shirt?
1: Well, it's kind of purplish.
0: It's purple.
1: You got purple flowers on your shirt,
0: purple.
1: Well,
0: okay, it's purple.
1: I mean, I don't know how good. I mean, it does look blue on the screen.
0: No, it does not.
1: It does.
0: It does not.
1: Look at the screen.
0: I heard, I did see I don't know if you saw this today.
1: David Chancellor.
0: Calling out his co-anchor for wearing a blue dress today. And that dude had a blue tie on.
1: And a blue shirt.
0: So, yeah.
1: I'm going to have to, do I have to pay attention to my wardrobe this week?
0: Yes, I think we do.
1: Well, that's dumb.
0: You know, and I'm telling you, and it's weird because we were talking about this in the break. I don't have a Spurs golf shirt like the one you're wearing right now.
1: Why not, Joe?
0: Well, I don't know.
1: Why do you hate the Spurs?
0: I've got jerseys. I've got that. I've got T-shirts. I don't have a golf shirt.
6: Mm-hmm. Screw it.
0: I'm going to have to purchase one before Wednesday.
1: I saw a tweet over the weekend that Goodwill has a ton of Spurs gear.
0: Do they really?
1: They do.
0: Well, there you go. I might go there.
1: Because I know you're cheap.
0: Well, yes. Of course. I don't know how quickly I go to the Spurs fan shop, I guess, and pick one of those up.
1: You know, there's stores like Academy. You probably go to Academy.
0: For golf shirts?
1: For golf shirts, yes.
0: Really? For Spurs golf shirts?
1: Do you ever get out?
0: I do, but I'm just saying.
1: You could probably get Walmart, although you wouldn't go there. Maybe Target. I know Academy.
0: I got an Academy really close to my house.
1: You do. Amazon.
0: Yeah, stop by over there.
1: You could probably buy something on Amazon and it'd be at your house in the morning.
0: Yeah, but do they have Spurs shirts?
1: Of course they do. Amazon has everything.
0: I guess they do. That's a pretty good point. Well, I'm going to have to look here.
1: Fanatics?
0: I may. Yeah, but that won't get here in time.
1: Well, I mean,
0: I want it for Wednesday.
1: Pay the extra money.
0: So when we come on the air on Wednesday, I'll be in a Spurs golf shirt.
1: Anybody have a random extra large shirt that they don't need? Drop it by the front of the studio. look at that. Pledge is showing a bunch online. Where? That's Academy.
0: That's Academy?
1: Yeah.
0: All right. Well, I may stop by there then today. I'll have time.
1: You can call your wife.
0: Yeah.
1: Say, can you drop by Academy?
0: Can my wife do that?
1: Yeah.
0: Yeah,
1: because
0: sure.
1: We know you don't know what it's like to walk inside of a store anymore that's not like the PGA Superstore.
0: No, I do Academy occasionally.
1: Occasionally.
0: Sure.
1: We, for what?
0: For golf balls.
1: Walk in, get your stuff, and get out, which is how I shop.
0: Pretty much, yes.
1: I get that. That's pretty cool. That's at Academy? I'd wear that.
0: That is pretty. Is that a hoodie?
1: See, you might need to get one of those, too.
5: It's one of those light ones?
1: Yeah. See, because Friday we're going to be doing our show at the Rue Pub in Rockport.
0: That's
1: so, you know,
0: right.
1: When you're on the coast, you need kind of that long sleeve, you know, kind of t-shirt hoodie type thing. So you can get one of those while you're there, too, in my size.
0: Dude, I'm not getting one of those.
1: What
0: the hell am I getting one of those for?
1: For me.
0: For you.
1: Why not? You just said we're good teammates. You're going to get me a gift.
0: I never said that.
1: I don't want a $20 watch. I'd rather have that.
0: I'll buy you a beer at the Rue Pub. How about that?
1: There's a coupon that's for $20 off right there. I don't know what it's for.
0: Really?
1: What's that pledge say? Why are we shopping on Academy on the air?
5: But you said there's an Academy by his house. He said he'd go by there. I was letting him know there's Spurs stuff there.
1: What's the coupon for?
5: In app only, $20 off.
1: See?
5: Scan this QR code.
1: Can he scan the QR code and then pick it up at the store, or is that only when you pay $28 for shipping?
0: See, I got Spurs shirts right here on Amazon.
1: I told you there'd be stuff on Amazon.
0: Huh.
5: Joe's acting surprised that there's Spurs shirts on Amazon.
1: I mean, look, I get it. I can't make fun of Joe for this, because I don't do shopping either. And with my wife spending the last several months in North Carolina. Thank God she's here this week. Call Joanna. She's got, she's running errands today. She can stop by and get you a shirt. she is making another run for us later.
0: Oh, good. Yeah. That's awesome.
1: But yeah. And I see Marcy Grace there on YouTube. It's my town. You know, she's from Rockport. We are doing the show Friday at the brand new Rue Pub in Rockport. It's their official grand opening weekend.
0: Well, I would assume Marcy's going to be working on Friday night.
1: She might have a gig.
0: She might. She's had a lot of gigs lately.
1: Well, she's
0: busy. Follow her, I'm telling you.
1: Well, she's got that new song, and she's been tearing it up with that
0: thing. I'm happy for her, man. I'm really happy for her.
1: Yeah, because I know Chip's got some live music this weekend.
0: All right.
1: He didn't book Marcy. I don't know why, because she's probably too busy. Although, knowing Chip, she's probably too expensive. I'm kidding. But yeah, Friday, if you're at the coast or you're going to the coast this weekend,
0: yeah,
1: Rue Pub Rockport. And again, you're going to want a place to go watch that game.
0: Absolutely.
1: And so if you're in San Antonio and you're not going to the game, you know the Rue Pub there at 281 in Redland Road. Or if you're at the coast because you made your plans not thinking the Spurs were going to be there, because nobody did.
0: A lot of people have made plans not thinking the Spurs would be where they're at.
1: And, well, and it's also Memorial Day weekend.
0: It is that.
1: You know, the kickoff to summer.
0: Yes.
1: It seems early for Memorial Day weekend, but it is what it is. So, yeah, Friday, Rue Pub, Rockport.
0: Friday, Rue Pub, Rockport. Oh, look at that. She's Marcy says she leaves on Saturday to Con Can to open for Stoney LaRue.
1: That's awesome. So Friday night.
0: She'll be there.
1: You're going to come party with us Friday night, Marcy.
0: All right.
1: Mm-hmm.
0: Very cool.
1: Joe will buy you a beer.
0: Absolutely.
1: I'll buy you a beer.
0: Everybody will buy her a beer. Come on.
1: Yep.
0: She's awesome. She really is.
1: I think she's got her own beer now, too.
0: Does she really?
1: Down there.
0: Wow.
1: Yeah, she's big time.
0: I'm telling you.
1: I know it.
0: Just don't forget about us little people, Marcy.
1: Exactly.
0: Please don't do that. All right, we're going to take a break. Obviously, Spurs basketball is going to be on the agenda all day long. You want to talk about that? There are a lot of ways to do it. You know, a lot of folks doing it on our YouTube page, sasportsstar.com. Best way to get there, you can give us a call, 656-3776, 656-ESPN. You can go to Twitter, at Jason Minix. I'm at Joe Reinagle 210. However you want to do it, well, there's a lot of ways to do it. When we come back, did you know Shaq just got his master's degree?
1: I saw that.
0: Is that crazy?
1: His fourth degree.
0: How about that? Well, he didn't stop him from trolling Charles Barkley. We'll hear from Shaq Daddy coming up next here on The Blitz. 94.1 San Antonio Sports Star. 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
11: 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I am here for it and appreciate all of you spending some time with us here on the Blitz 94.1 San Antonio Sports Star. I'm Joe Reinagle. He's Jason Minix, and we're happy to have you along.
12: 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Spurs and Thunder. Spurs in 4 or 5 is one option. 6 or 7 is an option. Or Thunder in 4 or 5. Thunder in at 6 or 7. 65% say Spurs in 6 or 7.
11: I like that. Hey, Spurs fans are optimistic, and they should be optimistic, without a doubt. So 6 or 7, and you called 6, and yep. I think that makes sense because the Spurs can win it at home, and that would be a nice thing. If it does go to a game 7, that gets scary. Now, there are 14% of you that say Thunder in 6 or 7, and some that say Spurs in 4 or 5.
12: The idea, though, I don't feel like the Spurs are playing with house money. That was a term Mike Tirico used earlier on McAfee. Although, are they playing with house money? Because nobody thought they would be here back in October. And no. Why we will be disappointed if they don't win a championship this year, whether they're eliminated in this series or the next. This season has been so successful. But we continue to move the goalposts. I've said for a couple months now, who's going to beat this Spurs team 4 times? But I've also said, who's going to beat Oklahoma City 4 times?
11: Something's got to give.
12: And that's why this is the matchup that we all wanted, but kind of like Detroit, not getting it done last night. Too young, they got to get those playoff scars. We've said the same thing about the San Antonio Spurs. But I don't feel like this is a house money kind of series, because we have moved the goalposts so often.
11: Well, look, and I think to get this far and to see the

0: how well this team has played. Again, nobody should be surprised that they're here. Nobody should be surprised that a lot of folks are picking them to win this series. Nobody should be. Not with the way they've been playing, not with the depth that this team has. With Dylan Harper emerging, I think you talk about ahead of schedule. Wow. Dylan Harper's been fantastic. Steph Castle has really been fantastic. De'Aaron Fox has had his moments. Keldon Johnson finally broke out of it. Go down the list. Devin Vassell's played pretty well. I'd give Luke Kornet some props for spelling Wimby the way he does. Obviously, they're not near as good with him on the floor as they are with Wimby, but he at least gives Wimby a time to catch his breath. Here's the other thing, too, that somebody brought up and that I was listening to this morning, and I can't remember who it was. In all the games against Oklahoma City, remember, those were back in the days when Wimby was still on minute restrictions. So he hadn't played more than about 25, 26 minutes in any of those games that the Spurs won against Oklahoma City. Obviously, in this series, he's going to play a hell of a lot more minutes than that. And hopefully it doesn't affect him.
1: But those were all December through February.
0: Sure.
1: And I don't put a lot of stock in that other than the Spurs created matchup problems for Oklahoma City back then. And SGA and played in all but one of them. Even Wemby, when he was laying out his, when he was asked why he should be MVP. And he brought up, well, the guy I'm competing with, I've kicked their ass. Paraphrasing, obviously. But it's true, because it even said, hey, one of those, they didn't play, so I don't count that one. A fully functioning Oklahoma City team, the Spurs dominated a couple, three times during the regular season. Again, I don't put a lot of stock into that, but those are facts.
0: Interesting. Fred on our YouTube page says the same final four teams who were in the NBA Cup are the same final four teams still playing, except no Orlando. Who's in there? Cleveland instead of Orlando?
1: Yeah.
0: I don't remember. Fred, I'm going to
1: nobody gives a damn about the NBA Cup.
0: I'm going to take your word for it.
1: But Fred's also admitted he's already drinking, getting ready for tonight's game.
0: He's getting
1: a head start.
0: Yeah, well, if I didn't have to work, I probably would be too.
1: Probably.
0: Let's face it. There's a good chance of that.
1: No, yes. Probably.
0: Yeah.
1: No problem. it's time to do the Headline Blitz.
0: I forgot about
2: this. Is Jason and Joe's Headline Blitz. 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Two guys, two opinions, never enough time.
1: Promise we will get back into the Spurs quickly, but
0: absolutely.
1: Headline Blitz. Look, graduation's happening all over the place. If you or somebody you know graduated, congrats. It's always a fun time of year. Shaquille O'Neal, and I remember when Shaq was leaving LSU and he made that promise to his mother.
0: Yep, he did.
1: This dude has gone back and now has gotten 4 degrees. He got another master's over the weekend from LSU.
3: Shaquille, I hate Charles Barkley O'Neal.
1: Isn't that awesome?
0: That's hilarious. I think it's funny. And obviously, we won't see those guys tonight, but I'm sure Chuck will have something to say about it tomorrow night.
1: Tomorrow night. And I did hear Greeny say today that those guys will be on before the game, and they will go as long as they want after the game.
0: Oh, nice. Very cool.
1: Which would be very, very cool. Now, it wasn't only Shaq that had graduation duties this weekend. Tom Brady was the commencement speaker at a college graduation, and he gave some great advice.
4: Sometimes in life, you have to put the numbers aside and ignore the odds. You have to make the tough choice. You have to try your best and to fight your hardest to win. Because the only thing worse than losing the biggest game of your life is losing respect for yourself along the way. I wish you nothing but the best of luck and the most courageous of choices on your journey. And I challenge you as graduates of this amazing institution to seek out more things that are just too hard. Things that will force you to grow beyond what you thought was possible for yourself, physically, mentally, or emotionally. I want you to challenge yourself with ideas that are uncomfortable and people who push you to be your very best. Even if one of those people is a cranky old coach who cuts the sleeves off his sweatshirt and screams at you all day, Do your job. Okay, that's too specific in my experience. You guys get the point.
1: Mm-hmm.
0: That's very cool. A little shot at Bill Belichick.
1: Well, you're Georgetown University, and you go out and you hire Tom Brady to do the speech.
0: Pretty cool.
1: It is pretty cool. Is he at this point in his life where he's, you know, random university puts in a request and probably a fee?
0: Well, if there's enough zeros, I'm sure.
1: I mean, you know, it's clearly the same speech because he said from this fine institution or whatever he said. He didn't name it, you know. It must be the rinse, wash, repeat speech for him.
0: Well, right,
1: graduation, let's go.
0: It's a great speech, though.
1: It was.
0: Great speech. Very nice. Very nice. Mm-hmm. I don't know if you watched any of the PGA Championship over the weekend.
1: I watched a lot. Yeah, I got home late Saturday.
0: I watched.
1: And Sunday I didn't do squat, but watched golf.
0: Yeah, I watched a lot of golf. It was a lot of fun. And what's the guy's name? Is it Ray?
1: Yeah.
0: Who all the other tour players say he's that nicest guy on tour. From England, I think, or somewhere like that. I'm not sure where he is.
1: He's not from here.
0: He's not from the United States, but he won. But Rory McIlroy, my good buddy Rory,
1: mm-hmm.
0: Was acting like a real wiener.
1: Well, somebody pissed in his Cheerios.
0: Well, they did.
5: Here is McIlroy with his third.
6: That's so good!
7: Yeah.
6: Oh, wow.
7: He had to get cued up, Drew. There was no other option but to try to win that final.
8: Yeah, that was the last roll of the dice right there for McIlroy.
0: Did we miss the USA?
9: One of the fans here in Philadelphia.
0: Now, Rory hit a horrible shot. He was in deep rough, mm-hmm. and trying to get over a sand trap and didn't. And he obviously was pissed off about that. And then some dude yells out, USA! And it pissed off Rory enough that he got the dude thrown out.
1: Philly fan. But he's probably wearing an Eagle shirt. Get rid of his ass.
0: What the hell? I mean, do you not have thicker skin than that?
1: No.
0: Somebody yelling USA and you're pissed off about it?
1: I wonder if there was something else that was said that maybe the microphones didn't pick.
0: Well, maybe. I don't know. But it sounds a little, you know, he's a big wiener.
1: Big.
10: I'm just as.
0: I mean, he's.
1: Wrong one, Blanche.
0: Yeah, I love wieners.
1: Thought you were going to go with the cereal one and go with his Rory voice, but whatever.
0: Yeah.
10: Be stealing my lucky charms,
0: dude. I was very disappointed in that, and so, well, whatever.
1: Mm-hmm.
0: It's got the dude thrown out. What the hell? See, and last week when you were gone, they had Philly fans screaming at Scotty Scheffler because Scheffler's a big Cowboys fan.
1: We'll
0: and see. So they were all yelling at him.
1: Maybe it was the same guy.
0: And, maybe,
1: you know, Rory did what Scotty couldn't do or didn't do. One other thing. Very interesting as we await for the state of Texas to, you know, join the rest of the party and have legal sports gambling.
0: Uh-huh.
1: And I forget which politician said something, and then I know our friend Derek Stevens, who owns Circa, which we will be at in the end of August.
0: Yes, we will.
1: That with Texas waiting, they'll probably end up doing it the best because you can learn from a lot of mistakes, like Illinois. DraftKings is shutting down its sports book at Wrigley Field after 2 years. They're shutting it down on May 31st. There will still be kind of the bar, but no live betting. You can still bet on your app. But because of the Illinois wagering taxes, there's no point of having a business. It's not a good business model for them, which I find interesting. And I know some others a lot of books have complained, including Circa, who we're fortunate enough to get one of the Illinois licenses, but there's so many fees and taxes on the wagering. But for DraftKings to say, well, still do stuff with the Cubs, but you know, this on location retail space, if you will, it ain't good for business because Illinois sucks.
0: I totally agree with that. And Wrigley Field sucks, and the Cubs suck, and all of that.
1: Yeah, the Cubs suck. Wrigley Field is still awesome to go to. It's still awesome to go to.
0: That's too bad, right? And I mean, look, the government wants to get its hand in everybody's pocket, and so that's unfortunate. They get to the point where they're raising taxes that high. Look, it only hurts them.
1: Well, and again, I mean, the DraftKings people said that, you know, the venue itself will remain open. In-person sports betting will no longer be offered at the location. The cost of operating in Illinois, including its high tax structure, makes it more difficult to justify continued investment in a standalone retail sports book. That's kind of surprising.
0: Yeah.
1: So when Texas does finally come around, pay attention to what they're doing in Illinois and don't do it their way because they're wrong.
0: Well, just, you know, take your cut, but just don't get ridiculous about it.
1: You mean don't be greedy?
0: Yes.
1: Uh-huh.
0: I mean, obviously, that's what's happening in Illinois, and, and now they've shut down, and they're not going to get any of that. That I think that's where Derek Stevens is from, isn't it?
1: No, he's
0: Detroit.
1: Michigan.
0: Michigan, that's it. Somewhere in Michigan, that's right.
1: Yeah.
0: Okay. Spurs play a huge game tonight. Let's talk about it. Of course, we're always talking about it. If you guys want to play or
1: chime in
0: and play if you want to do that, that's fine.
1: You want to play radio?
0: That's
1: come on,
0: it.
1: Call us.
0: 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I'm at Joe Reinagle 210. 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SASportsStar.com is a great way to get there and do that. There are also some NFL owner meetings taking place this week as well. And CeeDee Lamb's a little, he's disagreeing with his boss, Jerry Jones.
1: Hmm.
0: Interesting. 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

0: Oh, everybody's fired up for tonight. Man, you know, it has been such a long time since the Spurs have been this successful in the NBA playoffs. And, boy, with the optimism that's out there for them to go even further than this, I'm just having a blast. I'm having a blast with Spurs basketball. I'm Joe, he's Jason.
1: Is it because it's so unexpected?
0: Well, I think that's...
1: I mean, it may be unexpected, but also it's been a long time.
0: Well, it's been a long time, but I just think this team has gotten better. It seems as just the season went on, they got better. As the playoffs have gone on, they've gotten better. And this whole inexperienced thing, and I just saw a thing from Danny Green, of all people, saying he picked Oklahoma City in 7 because of the experience factor. And maybe that's true, but I just don't know if we can use that anymore. And I'll be totally honest with you. I just don't know.
1: Well, at some point, you got to experience playoff hurt. And yeah, I've always subscribed to that. But at what point do you say this team is just better than we thought? And while it's not NBA playoff hurt, Wemby's reaction not winning at the Olympics, a guy like Steph Castle winning a national championship at UConn. You know, you do have some guys that have played at a high level and on major stages.
0: Mm-hmm.
1: A guy like Dylan Harper, who grew up in the NBA world. So maybe the youth works to their advantage. But at the same time, if you're saying Oklahoma City in 7, you're essentially saying because they have home court, they're going to win that 7th game because that's a coin flip. Although we saw last night, that doesn't mean a damn thing. not to everybody, but we also, I think it's a respect for the current champions and just how damn good Oklahoma City is. And nobody 13% right now on our YouTube poll have Spurs in 4 or 5. This looks like a heavyweight fight. This looks like one of those that is going to go to the distance. I think the shock factor would be if there was a sweep or a gentleman sweep this series. Either way.
0: Yes.
1: Either way.
0: Yes.
1: But if Oklahoma City were to win, while we'd be pissed and disappointed and hurt, it's Oklahoma City. I think losing to them would be different than, say, losing to Minnesota or Denver. And I think if you're Oklahoma City and you're a Thunder fan, and I see a couple of Thunder people, although I'm going to assume troll accounts on our YouTube, but I think Oklahoma City people, you know, if they would have somehow lost to the Lakers, that would have been shocking. The Spurs respect. Full disclosure, over this past week, while I was in Central Texas dealing with stuff, family that had come into town, my dad's side of the family, a lot of them live in kind of Duncan, Comanche, near Oklahoma City, in that area. And, you know, my aunt doesn't give a damn. She was like, I want a Spurs shirt to wear to work just to kind of piss other people off.
0: Yep, yep.
1: You know, my two cousins are all about the Thunder, and my cousin Jennifer, her son, is all about the Thunder. But even they were talking, now granted, not the biggest sports people to talk with, but, you know, like her husband's coach in high school, all that kind of stuff. The respect factor that they have for the San Antonio Spurs is different, because it's funny. Apparently in Oklahoma, their fan base knows they were kind of modeled after San Antonio.
0: Sure.
1: So now it almost feels like Big Brother's coming in, and can Little Brother knock off Big Brother in this situation, which kind of what it was like back in 2012 when they were, you know, a fairly new organization at the time.
0: That's true. And was that back with Durant and Harden
1: and
0: Westbrook and those guys? Yeah, they were. That was pretty cool that they had all those guys back in the day. But Sam Presti, and we talked about this last week, I think even before you left, there have been a lot of people say he's the best GM in the league, and maybe the best GM ever. He's done a hell of a job, but he comes from San Antonio.
1: Mm-hmm.
0: I mean, he spent a lot of time here in San Antonio, but he's done a hell of a job there. Obviously, the Spurs brass has done a hell of a job. And the excitement that this series is getting, not just from San Antonio and Oklahoma,

0: City, but from the entire country, is just impressive. Everybody wanted to see this series. I can't even imagine what NBC, the ratings are going to be for tonight's game and all the rest, for that matter. I just think it's going to be huge.
1: The fact that it's on real TV is certainly a plus, and it does feel like this is the true championship. And, you know, for ESPN ABC that has the Eastern Conference Finals, the fact that they get in New York, and how good is this New York team? I would imagine you're going to see in the next several days NBA with all kinds of graphics on, incredible viewership numbers. And it should be. You know, you have international superstars, because SGA is Canadian, so he's in the international category. You know, Wemby and France and the European market that's going to be there. But you do have legit superstars in both the Western Conference and Eastern Conference Finals. There's no real surprise team. There's no t-shirt Laker fan that is just showing up at the end of the deal, you know, tuning in. I think this is the matchup that people have wanted since, I don't know, March. Would you say March?
0: I would say, sure. And I think a lot of people are tired of the Thunder. As much criticism as you hear about SGA flopping around and getting every call that he gets, and so I think a lot of people will be rooting for the Spurs in this series. If your team's not around and you want to watch the series and root for a team, I think most people are going to become San Antonio Spurs fans. I saw he was a little meme on Twitter the other day. It said the San Antonio Lakers, and it's like, you know, all these other teams are rooting for San Antonio to knock off Oklahoma City, and I think that's the consensus around the country.
1: That's interesting, because Spurs fans don't know how to deal with that. You know, as you say that, like, yes, the attention's coming. It's weird, because you're right about the flopping, but they've won one title. Like, but it's taken them forever to trust the process. I mean, Philadelphia's been in the same boat, but no results yet. But you look at some of the trades that Presti made, and Oklahoma fans should thank Kawhi Leonard every year, send him a boatload of Christmas cards, because he demanded Paul George, and so they traded Paul George and got SGA out of that deal. But it's not like Golden State, where you just had that all right, here we go again. They're the Golden State fatigue, it doesn't factor in, and there's no real bad guy on any of these. There's not a player that I guess maybe James Harden.
0: Perhaps. Lou Dort, maybe, with Oklahoma City. He's kind of considered a dirty player at times.
1: But you don't have that hate.
0: No,
1: you don't
0: not
1: have
0: really.
1: That, you know, I mean, I don't know. But also, I know if you saw this on social media with Yahoo, Air Corgi, who might be the greatest expert picker there is, Air Corgi has the Spurs winning in seven.
0: How about that?
1: And I find it interesting, because when you watch the video on the final one where they're throwing the little basketballs and he's batting it down, he completely misses the hoop on the seventh one, and so it's the second attempt that goes in for San Antonio. So when Eric Corgi is picking the San Antonio Spurs, man, you have to take that to the bank.
0: Well, I guess so, but it's in seven games.
1: I know.
0: That's a problem.
1: But what is Eric Corgi's record? It's pretty damn good. I mean, this little dog gets all kinds of run every time he makes a prediction. You know, I haven't seen what the Zoo has done yet, but I imagine the Zoo is going to have something. I did see where the San Antonio Zoo made a bet, or wants to make a bet, with the Oklahoma City Zoo. I haven't seen if Oklahoma City Zoo has responded.
0: Well, they should.
1: You would think.
0: I mean, if they don't have any confidence in their team.
1: I haven't seen if our mayor has tried to make a mayoral bet, but not even sure if our mayor understands that the playoffs are still going on.
0: I don't even know if she knows there's a professional basketball team in San Antonio.
1: Well, no, she does, because she wants a deal.
0: Well, I don't have a feeling she's going to be around a TV tonight. I just get that feeling.
1: Where's she going to be?
0: Well, I don't know, watching Hallmark Channel?
1: I would say somebody on her staff might give her updates, but I don't know if she still has anybody on her staff.
0: I don't know. Oklahoma City, look, the zoo has got to respond.
1: Yes.
0: You have to. Or we're going to lose all respect for you if you still have respect. I can't wait. What are we, 3:30? We got 4 hours? 4 hours,
1: four minutes. 4 hours.
0: Yeah.
1: 4 hours.
0: Wow.
1: You want to do the show up? No. All the way up to game time?
0: No.
1: Extend it? No, because I need to be somewhere with a cold beer ready to
0: that's
1: go.
0: That's exactly right. Yeah. Plus, I got to stop at Academy, apparently, on my way home.
1: So. Uh-huh. You can make a call. Somebody will get that for you.
0: I don't know. I mean, they will.
1: You know, you want to be somewhere tonight where you can
0: I don't want an ugly shirt.
1: Shirts are pretty simple.
0: Well, I get it, but, you know, I don't like people picking stuff out for me. Apparel wise. Yeah, I want to.
1: You want a golf shirt?
0: I want a golf shirt
1: with the Spurs logo on it.
0: Yes,
1: extra large.
0: Uh huh.
1: Simple.
0: Well, it depends. Do I want a silver one or a black one?
1: Does it matter if somebody gets one for you? Well, no, the answer is no. It doesn't.
0: If they're buying it,
1: if they go and pick it up for you,
0: yeah, I'll be fine with that.
1: You're going to be fine with it. I mean, they're not going to buy you a red one with weird stripes on it and the Spurs logo. They don't make those. I mean,
0: well, unless they go all Fiesta and give me a pink one.
1: I don't know that they have a pink golf shirt in the men's department.
0: Well, I don't know.
1: I don't know if they have a pink golf shirt. I mean, the T-shirts. I've got a T-shirt from the Fiesta night that I could let you borrow.
0: I guess the boss would probably make an exception, wouldn't he? Just game days, we could wear a T-shirt.
1: Yeah, I don't think our boss is aware.
0: You don't think?
1: Have you ever watched the morning huddle?
0: No, I haven't.
1: You seen what AJ wears?
0: Well, AJ,
1: you're fine.
0: We're talking about AJ,
1: You're fine.
0: All right, just saying. AJ,
1: come on.
0: I might have. Maybe I'll break out the jersey on for Wednesday.
1: You should just have a T-shirt underneath it.
0: Well, okay, I want to show off the guns.
2: Can we get the sunk into retirement now?
0: Won't be long, kid. Give me another 10 years.
1: 10?
0: Maybe.
1: 20.
0: Dude, I don't know. 20? Why not? I mean, you know. Isn't Trump about to turn 80? If he's still working, I can still work.
1: You can still work.
0: Yeah, why not? I mean,
1: you're already almost at the age where you don't give a damn. You'll say whatever. I can't imagine an 80-year-old Ryan Eagle on the radio.
0: Oh, geez, we'd be a lot of fun.
1: I mean, you'd be Dale Hansen all of a sudden.
3: Get off my lawn.
0: That's true, man. That would be a lot of fun. We'll have to see how long this ride goes. Long, long way. A lot of Spurs talk today, and rightfully so, because it is a big game tonight. Western Conference Finals, Game 1 in OKC. It is going to be a lot of fun. I cannot wait. I mentioned earlier, going into the last break, if you were with us, CeeDee Lamb disagrees with Jerry Jones on something. And I'm wondering why, and it may be a money thing. It has nothing to do with contracts. It's all about grass. We'll talk about it. We continue here on the Blitz on 94.1 San Antonio Sports Star.
1: See, 3:33, 4 hours. 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
14: Mellow Monday here on the Blitz. 94.1 San Antonio Sports Star. It is also game day. Spurs, OKC, game one of the Western Conference Finals tonight. It is on NBC. They will tip right around 7:30-ish. I'm Joe Reinagle. He's Jason Minix. I'm excited.
15: I can't wait for game one. I am so ready for game one. And I think tonight is such a crucial game for the San Antonio Spurs. 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Or if you're on YouTube, just search out San Antonio Sports Star. 179 votes already in. Call your shot. Spurs in 4 or 5. Spurs in 6 or 7. Thunder in 4 or 5. Thunder in 6 or 7. 65% of you right now have the Spurs in 6 or 7.
14: And that doesn't really surprise you, does it?
15: No, 15% Thunder in 6 or 7. 8% Thunder in 4 or 5. So about, 23% of the audience going for the, predicting Oklahoma City ultimately wins this series.
14: Well, it's going to be interesting. Again, I think I really two evenly matched teams in my mind. They are, and they've got depth. They've got shooters. Oklahoma City has a big fella. there's a big advantage for San Antonio in that respect. But I do. I think, and you've got SGA who is a difference maker. And I think these two teams are evenly matched. That's why I think it is going to be all the way, and I hope we don't get cheated. I heard Dirk Nowitzki today talking on some show. I don't even recall what it was, and I wish we had an 11-game series for this because everybody is looking forward to this thing. And if it is lopsided one way or the other, I think it's going to be a lot of disappointed people. Obviously, if the Spurs win lopsided, we'll be happy as hell, and we're headed to the NBA Finals. But I think everybody else, just basketball fans, I think they want to see a 6 or 7 game series for sure.
15: Well, again, you want, I mean, if you're a basketball fan with no dog in the fight, and I imagine 99% of the people listening to this program right now have a dog in the fight.
14: Yes, they do.
15: But for a fan with no dog in the fight, you want 7 games. You want as much great basketball as you can get. Yep. And I think you're going to get that. You know, the Spurs had a great second round series, although that's a series that went 6 that maybe didn't need it to go 6, because in 3 of the 4 Spurs wins, they were blowouts. They that wasn't great basketball. Oklahoma City has yet to break a sweat in the postseason. let's be honest.
14: Well, they're 8-0 right now.
15: Yeah.
14: Yeah. They have not lost a game in these playoffs. But granted, I think the Spurs have definitely had a tougher road to hoe when it comes to the teams that they've played. And this is a different team, although I think, look, Oklahoma City's not all finesse. They've got some guys that can push Wimby around, Hartenstein for one. So they've got some players that can be physical, and I think they will be, and I think the Spurs will return that. I think one of the biggest keys, though, Jason, is going to be SGA. I mean, where is the whistle going to go with that guy? If he gets to the free throw line 15, 20 times, I mean, that's trouble.
15: And that's what he does. That's where I look at a guy like Steph Castle, who you would think would have to guard him a lot, has got to play smart basketball tonight and not pick up cheap fouls. SGA is a master at drawing those fouls. That's a part of his game. And the majority of the time, while it might feel like it's ticky-tack or not, they're legit calls. He's just really good at drawing fouls and getting to the line. That's a big part of his game.
14: A huge part of his game, and he's been successful at it, and the officials have allowed him to do it. He just is animated with it. Now, look, there are some foul calls where he's animated and nobody touched him, not even close. And it happens, but he's got the reputation, and the officials are letting him get away with it. And that's what I said with Wimby, especially in that Minnesota series. If that's the case, then get animated. You know, flop around a little bit. Call attention to it. And if it's working for SGA in this series, then, hey, Wimby should do the same thing. Why not?
15: Absolutely. So go vote in the poll. Tell us what you think. Call your shot. You can always be a part of the show. 210-656-ESPN. 656-3776. A lot of Spurs talk, obviously, today, including Game Night San Antonio, brought to you by Vision Source. Some NFL news and notes, and I know I wasn't around last week when the schedule was released, but an interesting article is the NFL owners meetings are about to take place.
14: Yeah.
15: You know, with the World Cup coming, all these stadiums are having to, well, make a lot of changes. You know, with the exception of in Atlanta, Mercedes-Benz Stadium, they all have to change their names. And Mercedes, they can't change it. It's built in there to such way. But the bigger thing is the investment that all these stadiums are making, putting in grass field to be FIFA compliant.
14: Yeah.
15: And in some cases, even removing seats and sections because the field size is different. But all this grass that's going in and the gazillions of dollars being spent to modify these stadiums with grass fields, a lot of players are like, dude, leave it. We can add paint, leave it. Including CeeDee Lamb. He had a tweet when they were talking about this, and obviously Jerry Jones loves the artificial surface, a little bit more controllable, and Jerry thinks it looks better on TV. But grass fields are just better. The NFLPA did some sort of survey, 92% of players want a grass field. And I'm wondering what 8% say they don't want the grass field, right?
14: but it's not going to change until they collective bargain and put it in there. The owners aren't going to do that. It's just cost effective to put in. You buy the artificial turf and you don't have to mess with it anymore. Is it NRG pledge that they bring the grass in and out?
15: Used to. Okay. Now they have the same artificial surface that they have up in Dallas.
14: Okay, all right.
15: But they used to have it, and
16: the problem was it was a plate system, and people hated it because it was sections and pieces of the field would have divots and.
15: Gotcha, if you remember, D'Amico Ryans got hurt and actually sued the team.
14: Oh,
15: now he's coaching them.
14: Okay,
16: the one that wheels in and out on a platform is in Glendale.
15: Glendale, and I think they have something like that
16: in Vegas.
15: In Vegas,
14: okay.
15: Because when we were there for the Super Bowl, it was like, hey, man, that's kind of cool.
14: Interesting. Now I don't know. In this article, there's a list of the fields, the artificial turf fields, and I don't know what the difference in some of this. Like the Seattle Seahawks have Field Turf Revolution 360.
15: Uh-huh.
14: The Cowboys have Hellas Matrix Turf. Whatever the hell that is.
15: Well,
14: I don't know what the hell any of that is, but it's.
15: They're all good services. I think you've probably walked on the field there.
14: Well, I'm sure it is. It's probably the best.
15: But it's not natural grass.
14: No, it's not.
15: And players want natural grass.
14: Well, we'll see. They're going to have to collective bargain that, though. I don't think the owners are going to do that. Jerry's not going to do it.
15: No, he's not going to do it.
14: So, not until he's forced to do it. So,
15: again, when you look at all the different events that they have and maintaining the grass field, and you know, you think about all the concerts and I get why financially it's better to have the artificial surface, although those aren't cheap, but your watering bills, your fertilizer, the grass cut, it looks better on TV. It's the consistency of it. But also if you have an event, you roll that stuff up and you put it away and your concert happens or your truck show happens. And you know, if you've got natural grass, unless you're on a system, and Jerry World isn't built for this, where you could roll it in and out, it's just better for the overall total use of the building being a multi-use facility.
14: Jerry's got plenty of sunlight.
15: Oh, he does.
14: Yeah, plenty of sunlight in there.
15: He won't get curtains either.
16: No, he has curtains.
15: Well, he won't put them up for a football game because, again, it looks better on TV.
14: It does.
15: I mean, it has the feel of an outdoor stadium without being an outdoor stadium.
14: Well, look, I think, I don't know. We'll see what happens. But again, the owners aren't going to change a thing because, look, those artificial surfaces are expensive. So whatever they've got in there, and these are, it sounds like by the names of some of these things, that it's like the latest and greatest
15: It's like
14: technology.
15: It's like car brands, shoe brands. Sure. I mean, you know, well, which one do you want?
14: Well,
15: you get this.
14: Interesting.
15: And again, you look at all the different fields out there, should there be consistency? And I don't know the answer to this question as I'm saying it, but like in the NBA, aren't all the floors and all the rims essentially from one company? They're all the same.
14: It could be. I don't know the answer to that.
15: At the very least, they're all the same when you go to play.
14: Sure, right.
15: Right? Where
14: I don't know if you could do that with grass fields, though. Could you?
15: Well, not grass fields, but artificial surface. Here's the artificial surface that we're going with.
14: Yeah.
15: League-wide. You know, because, I mean, Philly used to have the worst stadium.
14: Oh, it's awful. It's like playing out in the parking lot.
15: I mean, there's bad fields everywhere. I don't know. You know, out last week, I was.
13: Yes.
15: And you just asked me during the last break if I was up on Bill Miller getting hammered in some poll.
13: Worst barbecue in the state.
15: In the country is what I'm reading, because I Googled it. What surprises me as I was looking for the article you told me to go find, I find this from Bill Miller. Apparently, they now have burgers on the menu.
13: I had no idea they had burgers on the menu.
15: That's the article that I found on my essay. Bill Miller dropped a big hint on its Instagram Sunday. A short reel of burger patties sizzling on a grill, ending on the reveal of Monday's date. That apparently, they now have a burger combo.
13: Dude, I don't know.
15: So, you know what? Our barbecue is rated so bad, that's become a burger place. Is that what they're doing?
13: Oh, well, why not? I mean, or fix the barbecue, one of the two. Look, and I'm not going to hammer Bill Miller because their chicken strips are great, and their breakfast tacos are good.
15: They got great breakfast tacos. Now, according to my essay, a spokesperson for Bill Miller said it's the burgers is actually a nod to its roots. In the early days of Bill Miller, chicken boxes and hamburgers were both part of the menu.
13: Oh, wow. I never knew they
15: had
13: burgers.
15: So this limited-time cheeseburger is a return to our roots.
13: So it's a limited time.
15: Yeah, combo priced at $11.50. You got a cheeseburger, small side of fries, and a classic Bill Miller iced tea.
13: Hmm. Well, no offense
15: to Bill. Since the burgers are made to order, it could take 10 to 12 minutes for your meal to be ready.
13: No offense to Bill Miller. If I want a burger, I'm going to go somewhere else.
15: I mean,
13: I'm just saying.
15: You don't want to run out and try their limited burger?
13: No, I really don't.
15: Like, I mean, it is kind of odd, though, that the day that you kind of read that they're getting hammered as the worst barbecue chains by food website Daily Meal.
13: Daily Meal. That's great.
15: Never heard of them.
13: No.
15: But, the report writes that, quote, once venerable chain now feels like it's gone downhill. And I think
13: barbecue was ever good.
15: The po' boy sandwich, you know, the chopped beef. I mean, for fast food barbecue, but again, they got great fried chicken.
13: It's great.
15: I mean, when you're a barbecue place known for your fried chicken and breakfast tacos.
13: Well, I mean, you got to be known for something. I'm all for their fried chicken. It's pretty good, and their chicken strips and
15: Fletch has his go-to is a turkey sandwich at Bill Miller,
16: which doesn't speak well on a barbecue spot.
13: Yeah, well,
15: but the po' boy's pretty good. The chopped beef aren't bad.
13: Well, if you get a what is it called, a Wild Bill, you get the barbecue sandwich and the sausage on the combo there.
15: Yeah,
13: that's not bad.
15: Again, not bad.
13: I mean, I'm not like recommending it to visitors. You know, from out of town, there are a lot of good barbecue spots that make pretty good brisket sandwiches that you can add sausage to.
15: Yes. Like all of them.
13: Pretty much. Oh, well, you know, look, Bill Miller, you gotta be known for something. Your chicken and your breakfast tacos.
16: Stick with the tea. They're known for the tea.
13: Well, and the tea, right?
15: We'll see, but they pissed me off when they started charging for refills.
13: Do they really?
15: Apparently they do. And and as I'm reading, and I don't know this is a fact, but you know, it's on the internet, so it must be true. Do they really charge more for sweet tea than unsweet tea? Like they charge you for the sugar now 20 cents more?
13: Do they really?
15: That's what it says.
13: Wow.
15: Or somebody's commenting.
13: Well, times are tough, you know. Times are tough.
15: Come on. Come on.
13: But sugar prices are outrageous.
15: Cheeseburger combo at Bill Miller.
16: You know what the gas takes to get that extra sugar in?
13: I guess so. I don't know. I mean, would you go to Bill Miller for a cheeseburger combo? I don't think I would. I mean, there's so many other places.
15: Especially when they tell me in advance I've got to wait 10 to 12 minutes.
13: Well,
15: now, actually, I hear that, and I'm like, all right, it better be a damn good burger.
13: Well, it should. I don't know.
15: But
13: a lot of good burger spots.
15: But I don't think, man, I want a good burger. Let's go to Bill Miller. Now, I could be wrong. Maybe that becomes their best thing.
13: Well, I guess we'll find out.
15: Will we? Are you going to go get one?
13: It's for a limited time. It's kind of like the McRib.
15: Oh, God. Oh, no.
17: Stop it.
15: No. No. You can't insult them that way. You haven't tried one yet.
13: Yeah, the McRib is awful. I mean,
15: I'd be willing to try one at Bill Miller.
13: Did I ever tell you, I was so excited when McDonald's brought that out. I said, man, that looks great. I can't wait to have one. It's like chewing on a piece of rubber. It was awful.
15: Well, when was this? 1981.
13: It was a long time ago.
15: You were excited about the McRib.
13: I've never had another one. Oh, my gosh.
15: I see, but I know people that can't wait for those things to come out.
13: I know it. That's why they keep bringing them out.
15: And I'm looking at them like, what's wrong with you?
13: I don't know. Some people like them.
15: Yeah, some people do. Mm. All right, Pledge, you got a microphone.
16: Okay. Somebody just called, said they had it today for lunch. They do not charge for refills, and they do not charge extra for sweet tea.
15: All right, well, how was the burger?
16: Oh, I don't know if he had the burger.
15: Well, see, now I'm going to call a BS on that because the Bill Miller here over on Riddiman charges you more for your refill. I know that from personal experience. Remember me and David Chancellor when he worked over here, we were mad as hell at that.
13: Wow.
15: Maybe they've changed the rules, but I have not been back to that Bill Miller since then. And how long has it been since Chancellor has worked here?
16: Exactly.
13: It's now people on our YouTube page saying it's dine-in only. You get free refills, which it makes sense.
15: I was dining in, and we ate. And then we were going to refill our teas before we came back away, and they charged us.
13: Wow. Did you pay it?
15: Well, you had no choice because they took our cups, and then they charged us.
13: Oh, wow.
15: They'd already given us the tea.
13: Did you make Chancellor pay for it?
15: I'd be, no.
13: Well, interesting. I, you know, curiosity, I may have to try that thing.
15: Yeah, I mean, I'd be willing to give it a try.
13: Yeah, I'd give it a try.
15: You know. Although, then you'd have to say, all right, well, what do you want for lunch? Let's go to Bill Miller. And then you go, oh, man, but
13: for a burger,
15: I need to get a cheeseburger.
13: I know, especially when they got chicken sitting there that you'd rather have.
15: Again, if I want chicken, I don't know that I'm going to Bill Miller.
13: I am. Their chicken's good. Their chicken strips are good. Yeah, I'd rather go to Gus's, it's over there.
15: But again, even like, but when we do chicken strips, although we haven't done Tender Tuesday from Bush's in a long time.
13: No, we haven't.
16: Tomorrow's Tuesday.
13: It sure is.
15: But we got cheeseburgers from Bill Miller to try.
13: Well, we may have to do that. Maybe a cheeseburger Tuesday. Who knows? I know what it is, a Spurs game day.
15: Yeah,
13: I absolutely know that for a fact. Western Conference Finals taking place tonight in Oklahoma City. Game one. Oh, my goodness. It is going to be a lot of fun, and we are talking about it. We'll hear from some folks that are going to be participating in that particular ball game. And the question is, was it weird that Anthony Edwards went over to the Spurs and dapped them all up with 8 minutes to go in game six? I want to know what you guys think. I want to know what you think, believe it or not, Minix. We'll hear.
15: You always the one.
13: When we continue on the Blitz on 94.1 San Antonio Sports Star.
15: Will there be honking at tonight is also one of the questions. And if there is, will there be arrests made? 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
9: It is the news of the day. The Western Conference Finals begin tonight. The Spurs taking on the Thunder for a chance to go to the NBA Finals. Game 1 in Oklahoma City tonight. Tip-off set for 7:30 will be televised on NBC and streaming on Peacock. The Crypt Keeper, Aaron Rodgers, is returning to Pittsburgh. He and the Steelers agreed on a one-year deal worth up to $25 million.
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9: It is game day, San Antonio. We're going to be doing that coming up later, brought to you by Vision Source. But we're doing it all day because it is, and it's a huge one tonight. Game 1 of the Western Conference Final, Spurs at Oklahoma City taking on the Thunder. I'm Joe, he's Jason. Thanks for joining us here on this Monday afternoon. It is a mellow Monday, too, by the way.
11: So we got a $50 gift card we'll give away between now and 6 o'clock.
9: Uh-huh.
11: For you to enjoy some great mellow mushrooms.
9: Absolutely. The pizza's fantastic.
11: It's funny when you start talking food and the various comments that you get.
9: Yeah.
11: Now, go vote in the poll on the YouTube page through sasportstar.com. The back and forth, blah, all of that's there. And yeah, it's fast food barbecue. And somebody wrote on there, what do you expect from a fast food restaurant? Good food, right? I mean, now again, barbecue. There are places like Smoky Mo's that has fantastic barbecue and, you know, single location. They have a drive-through. And I think the biggest difference there is each location has their own pit. So not a commercial kitchen. And again, nothing wrong with a commercial kitchen, but it is what it is.
9: Mm-hmm.
11: But you do expect good food from fast food places, or at least okay food.
9: Sure.
11: Right? And then I got told about another chicken place that I'd never even heard of.
9: Really?
11: Although they've got weird hours. I'm guessing this might be a food truck, something called Fried Hard. dude's telling me these are the best wings that there are.
9: Really? Wings?
11: Uh-huh. Memphis-style wings made with love. Late night, 21 plus. Inside some bar downtown. Wednesday through Sunday, Friday. So I don't, it's down on Grayson.
9: What are Memphis-style wings?
11: See, that's what I need to find out. I don't know.
9: Interesting. Huh. Well.
11: It's veteran-owned, but looking at his Instagram page and the way they're saucing those wings, I mean, they look damn good. And I trust the guy that is recommending them. So, that is something else that you got to try.
9: I suppose so. Down on Grayson, huh?
11: Mm-hmm.
9: All right. Huh.
11: See, KC on YouTube says the HEB True Texas Barbecue is good for fast food barbecue.
9: Now, you know, I've never had that, I don't think. Some new HEBs have a barbecue place inside, right?
11: Yep.
9: Where they're selling that stuff. So, all right, interesting stuff. I don't know. I mean, good barbecue is one of those things. If you like it, you like it. If a spot, if you don't, well, you don't.
11: Well, that's it. Unknown 190 says nothing beats Wayne's Wings.
9: Huh.
11: Wayne's Wings are great.
9: Yeah.
11: But you got to have like an hour and a half. Remember we went over there for lunch one day and it was
9: At
11: some point we got to leave to go do our show.
9: That's true.
11: You know, the lady told us about 15 minutes, about three times. How about another 15 minutes? Like,
9: yeah, they were delicious.
11: But worth the wait.
9: Yeah. Yeah.
11: You know, it's kind of like, you know, burnt bean is fantastic, but do you have 3 hours to wait in line?
9: Right. Exactly. You got to plan a day trip. For some of these places.
11: You have 8 minutes to go sit on the bench and do nothing after you dap up the Spurs in the middle of the game.
9: Well, to me, I don't understand it, and I really don't. And Ant had an explanation for it. I mean, he talked about it.
12: I mean, at that point, you know you ain't going back in, so you're just trying to get them respect they deserve. So, yeah.
9: Now, you can't get them respect they deserve after the game?
11: You know, listening to some of the guys that were on with Greeny this morning on Get Up, that was more because he was so pissed off at his teammates. He wanted their reaction. You're right. He could have waited till the end, but he knew he wasn't going back in, and he was mad that he has no help. And maybe he just realized, you know what? I've been to the Western Conference Finals 2 years in a row, and I'm supposed to be next. And now you guys are here, and Oklahoma City's not going anywhere, and Dallas is likely to get really good soon. Has the window closed on that Minnesota team? For a guy like Anthony Edwards, who is still really, really young, did he miss his opportunity to go get a ring? I thought it was weird, but the game was over.
9: I know it was over, but it wasn't over. You know what I'm talking about. I just don't see it. I've never seen a guy go over there with 8 minutes left to play in a game. But again, it was Chris Finch who raised the white flag.
11: Yep.
9: Because he pulled everybody, and Ant knew he wasn't getting back in the game. So I kind of understand his reasoning, but I just, to me, that's just, it's just something you don't do.
11: It was weird, but I think his explanation, take him at his word, man. He wasn't going back in. You guys kicked our ass. Congrats. Go get it. They tried to use on TV this morning a similar example from LeBron James when he was getting swept by Golden State in the finals. 4 minutes he gets pulled, but he just kind of, you know, dapped up everybody that was on the floor. He didn't go to the other bench. Again, it was weird. I don't know that I've ever seen anything like that before.
9: I haven't.
11: But for him to say, dude, I wanted to make sure they got the respect, but some of those on the panel this morning that played in the NBA were saying, yeah, that was more of a message to his teammates.
9: Well, that's interesting, and I hadn't heard that you know, commentary about that. And maybe it is. Because look, I mean, we all watched that series. Julius Randle was terrible. He was awful. DiVincenzo not being there hurt Minnesota. Yeah. I don't think they beat San Antonio anyway, but I think they're certainly more competitive with DiVincenzo in there. So that hurt them. I did hear today from an NBA type that Minnesota, that Randle's probably gone. There's a good chance the soft Frenchie's gone. And so they're going to rebuild with behind, obviously, Ant and Naz Reid. And was it McDaniels and those guys? And so we'll see what they do and add. But I mean, you can't look, if you're Minnesota, yeah, you're disappointed you didn't get to the finals, but they've been to the Western Conference Finals 2 years in a row. And so I you have to say they've been a successful franchise here lately.
11: Oh, no, there's no doubt. But is their window now closed? I mean, when you look, San Antonio is ahead of schedule being in the Western Conference Finals. The Mavericks, with their young talent, they're going to be in the mix. Although it does feel like the next 5, 6, 7 years is going to be Spurs and Thunder.
9: Yeah, it looks that way.
11: And at the beginning of this year, nobody thought San Antonio would be in the mix. If you're Minnesota and you look at the way the last two seasons ended and you haven't taken that next step and you get just hammered the way they did. And three of the four Spurs wins, yes, they were blowouts.
9: Uh-huh.
11: And so in the two wins that they did get in the series, San Antonio had the opportunity to win both of those. I mean, and so it was weird, but it happened Friday night. The fact that we're still talking about it on Monday, maybe it's a bigger deal than I thought. I thought it was a bit of a surprise that was a topic this morning on TV. Kind of surprised it's a topic on this show, but because you don't see that. Although we've seen football games where, now again, not going over to the other bench, but you know, late in games of a 3 or 4 touchdown beatdown, you'll see guys that are getting pulled and, you know, dap up the opponent on the other way as a sign of,
9: sure,
11: respect. His,
9: right,
11: answer to me was as honest as you could get. You know, when he was asked about it, yeah, man, I just show him the proper respect. To me, he should be applauded for that. You know, as much unsportsmanlike as we talk about for so many different players, you guys kicked our ass, man. Congrats, good luck, go get it.
9: I suppose, but is that disrespect to the guys that have to go out there? Even though you know you're not going to win the game, but I mean, there's still 8 minutes to play. And I know it was out of hand, and Finch had called off the dogs, and it was over. But I just never seen that. I'm not mad about it in any form or fashion. I mean, whatever. But it's just weird that he did that. And hearing the explanation you heard, I didn't see that this morning. The fact that he was pissed at his teammates. Okay, I get that, and I don't blame him. I honestly do not blame him, because nobody showed up but him.
11: Well, and you know, like Randle. I mean, they showed like 25 clips of him. All right, you got the guy on the ball, uh-huh, and then you're swaying. And, you know, it's like he was afraid of the ball.
9: Yeah.
11: And so maybe it was a little bit more for those guys. You
9: could
11: know,
9: have been.
11: A, you're paying the respect, but, dude, this is how a team plays together. These guys right here. And Anthony Edwards doesn't clearly have that.
9: Well, no, he does not. We're going to take a break. A lot more Spurs basketball talk. We're going to see this here. They're having a watch party inside the Frost Bank Center for games 1 and 2. It doesn't say how you get a ticket, but a ticket is required for entry.
11: Go to their website. I'm sure if you show up, they'll let you in.
9: Well, that's kind of cool. You know, when you see shots of a full arena and they're watching, you know, the team play out of town, that's kind of a cool deal.
11: Are they doing T-shirts too?
9: I doubt it.
11: You can go and get one.
9: Dude, I don't know if you saw The Rock on Friday night.
11: Uh-huh.
9: What a massive crowd out there.
11: Dude, it's just fun to be back in the playoffs.
9: Boy, it is, and everybody's just thrilled about it. And along with the two guys talking here on the radio this afternoon, we're happy that you are all along with us, because it is a big day today. No doubt about it. Spurs, Western Conference Finals. We haven't said that in a long, long time, but we're saying it now. And we got a lot more of it to say as well right here on The Blitz on 94.1 San Antonio Sports Star.
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0: this much excited. The boss just came in here, and he was even like, man, what's going to happen?
1: You know, I'm the excitement level is all over the place. And the hope, as we sit here 3 hours before game one, that this series lives up to the excitement level.
0: No
1: that
0: doubt.
1: That it lives up to the expectation. And most people, most sane people, see this as a series that will go six or seven. And I think we would all be surprised if it was a shorter series.
0: Be shocked.
1: Either way, whether it's the Spurs or the Thunder winning. Now, the idea, I mean, in our poll, you know, and sometimes our poll questions are very skewed. Although we have a smart audience here in the afternoons on 94.1 San Antonio Sports Star. Because you can vote in our poll, well over 200 votes at this point. Call your shot. Spurs in four or five, Thunder in four or five, Spurs in six or seven, Thunder in six or seven. 21% of you have the Thunder winning the series. 14 in six or seven. Only 7 in 4 or 5. Only 12% of Spurs fans say 4 or 5. So 19%, which combined, thinks this series will only go 4 or 5 games.
0: Realistic, and I'm happy about that.
1: Yeah, I mean, I think we, you know, 66% of you are picking the Spurs in 6 or 7.
0: I see that.
1: I've got the Spurs in 6 because I do think if it goes 7, Oklahoma City wins. And as I've said for months, who's going to beat this Spurs team four times? Same time, who's going to beat Oklahoma City four times? Which is why I think we're setting up for one of those great series that we'll talk about for years and years and years and years. I think most of these games are going to be close, which if it is a short series, I think back, painful memory, but remember when the Astros played the White Sox in the World Series? And they got swept.
0: Yes.
1: But every game was like one run.
0: Uh-huh.
1: It was such a... It could be something like that, where it just comes down to who gets that last shot or what happens in the last couple of minutes. And if that's, to me, the only way somebody wins a series in four or five games, whether it's the Thunder or the Spurs, is a tight game that was won in the final 2 minutes.
0: I could see a lot of these games going final 2 minutes. I thought Minnesota would play San Antonio a little tougher as well. In fact, when we left here on Friday, I thought that game six would be, I thought the Spurs would win it, but I thought it would be a tight game all the way through. And obviously it turned out it wasn't. So it's interesting that I think this series, just because of the depth of both teams, just because of the athleticism of both teams, the Thunder getting Jalen Williams back is huge for them. That's a piece that they desperately need. I just think these teams are evenly matched. I really do. And that's why I believe it is going to be a great series. I picked OKC in seven. I only did that for you, San Antonio. I only did that for you because, I mean, all these talking
1: heads.
0: Do
1: you feel
0: better? Well, I did. All these talking heads out there are, you know, picking the Spurs, and I think that's a big jinx. So I'm going to put my jinx on OKC while the national media types are putting the jinx on the Spurs.
1: Now you say that. Let me ask you this, something you just said a minute ago.
0: Uh-huh.
1: We all thought the Minnesota series was going to be a better series.
0: I did.
1: In three of the Spurs' four wins, it was like blowouts, 30 points.
0: Mm-hmm.
1: Is that because the Spurs are better than we think they are? I mean, or Minnesota's not. This Spurs team is better than any of us thought they were when the season started. But when you see what they did to Minnesota, when they're playing, when those guys are all on, and you saw what it was like in game one when Wemby and Fox were both off offensively, and the Spurs still had a chance to win that. Is this Spurs team just far better than what we realize?
0: I think they are.
1: And because of that, is that why so many of the national media are picking the Spurs? Because they don't have the dog in the fight. They didn't live through the last several crappy years the way we have. And so some of us are still a little cautious, toe in the water.

0: and trying to say out loud how good we really think this Spurs team is.
1: Well, I think, and to everybody's defense that thought that, I think it's because of the inexperience and the youth of this team. And we all thought that would be a detriment to this Spurs team. Will it be in this series against Oklahoma City? Because, look, Oklahoma City's been there, done that. They got a championship under their belt just from last year. And they've been to the finals before, Western Conference finals, and they lost. And so, and it was then that they catapulted them to do what they're doing now. So, it's going to be interesting to see. I think the Spurs team is better. I think, especially with the emergence of a Dylan Harper, who killed Minnesota. He absolutely killed Minnesota. And so I think that was a huge key. I think Steph Castle has turned into a super pro on both ends of the floor. He's just been fantastic. And but again, OKC's got those players too, and that's the thing. And that's why I say I think this series is evenly matched. And it may come down to a loud Spurs crowd in games 3 and 4, which I seriously expect the Oklahoma City crowd tonight is going to be absolutely nuts, because everybody's looking forward to this thing. And I think it will come down to final shots. Who's getting hot from the outside? What role players are taking care of business? Wemby and SGA are going to do their thing. So what role players on both teams are going to come back and support one of those two guys? And I think from night to night, whoever does that the best, obviously, as simple as that sounds, is going to win that game.
0: 210-656-ESPN, 656-3776. You know, most, and I just made it, this is going to be a long series, 6 or 7.
1: I think so.
0: Josh says Spurs in 5. How much have you had to drink today, Josh? You're on the Blitz.
2: I've had a couple glasses of sunshine and happiness. great things to have. But let's just say I think the Spurs win in 5. I think this Minnesota series was something that really helped out this team and made them learn how to play a physical style of basketball. And I think with SGA, who is going to get foul calls, I think they all know if he's going to get the foul call, let's make sure not to do those ticky-tack fouls on him. Let's make him earn those two free throws that he's going to have to go.
1: They're all ticky-tack on him. But they're all ticky-tack, Josh.
2: Right.
1: Come on.
2: But I'm just saying, they're going to try to make him earn it. And I think this defense can hold up. Wemby's going to now have to watch SGA get the MVP award right in front of him. You know how pissed he is that SGA got it. And a pissed Wemby playing in OKC, he's going to make all those OKC fans go back home and have to cry to their cousins / wives and tell them that they just got watched their team get annihilated by Wemby. And then Wemby's going to come back, probably losing game 2, then come back to San Antonio 3 and 4, dominate it because he loves the big booty Latinas. And we all saw that video, so we all know what we're talking about. And then come in game 5, he's just going to dominate again and beat him in OKC. And then they're going to, again, have to go back to their cousins / wives and just tell them what a miserable life they have with OKC. But a beautiful arena, or a beautiful sports area, which hopefully San Antonio has downtown here soon. Let's please not stop that, Gino Ortiz. Thank you, guys. Love you. Minix, happy to see you back, brother. You're in our prayers, brother.
0: Appreciate you, man. Thanks, Josh.
1: All right, dude.
0: The majority of that call.
1: My head just exploded silently.
0: Uh-huh. Silent but deadly.
1: Chris Broussard. All right, on his show, whatever his show is. This is an absolute must win for the Oklahoma City Thunder. Game 1 is a must win, Chris? Are you kidding me?
0: Well,
1: dude, I don't even... that's just the most ridiculous thing I think I've ever heard.
3: But he's just got to quit that.
0: An absolute must win.
1: This is an absolute must win for the Oklahoma City Thunder. Because he says the Spurs would gain a psychological edge if they steal game 1.
0: All right, and if Oklahoma City wins, won't they have the psychological edge?
1: What,
0: Ryan Eagle? Come on.
1: It's game 1. Is it not a best of 7?
0: It is.
1: Or is it just one game for all the Marlins?
0: But I think tonight's a huge game for San Antonio. Dare I say, I mean, it's a must win for San Antonio as the road team to go in there and set the tone.
1: I don't understand.
0: Take advantage of the rust that Oklahoma City might have since, you know, they had a preseason tilt there with the Lakers and whoever they played in the first round. They have yet to be tested. I hope their practices have been harder. If anybody is facing a must-win, Broussard, it is the San Antonio Spurs. But no, everybody wants to set the tone. It's a now that's dumb. You're right. Your head should explode out loud.
1: Well, it just did. Chris Broussard is much better than that. An absolute must win. Please.
4: Guys, please be quiet.
1: It's unbelievable. Unreal. Again, you know, they got a sports show and they got a...
0: Well, and again, I know you don't like the term must win because you carry around your Webster's dictionary.
1: Certainly not in game one.
0: Well, game one sets the tone.
1: Jeez, please.
0: Game one sets the tone.
1: Well, it didn't set the tone against Minnesota, did it?
0: It woke the Spurs up.
1: What if that happens, Chris Broussard? What if the Spurs win tonight and it wakes up Oklahoma City?
5: He also knows there's a ticklish little pitch coming up.
1: Dude, I just ridiculous. Chris, I got a lot of respect for Chris Broussard.
0: Do you?
1: Except for that goofy statement. That's about as goofy
0: must
1: as
0: it win.
1: Gets. Must, absolute must win.
0: Uh-huh.
1: Wow. Unbelievable.
0: Here we go.
1: All right, we got a lot of folks on the phone call. Leonard and Arnold. Hang there. We do see you. We'll get to your phone calls when we continue here. If you want to call, you can get in line as well. 656-3776, 656-ESPN. Call your shot. Tell us why the Spurs are going to win this series or Oklahoma City is going to win this series. We'll listen to you. We may not agree, but we'll listen. This is the Blitz.
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0: Get over to Sammy's and get you a T-shirt made that says must win with a graphic of Ryan Eagle's head exploding. You know, Sam would be able to do that for you. You could also make you a shirt that says we just don't know. Whatever you need, logo-wise, gear-wise, promotional items-wise, Sammy's Embroidery and Printing on San Pedro. 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
0: We had lunch there the other day.
1: We did.
0: Well, did you get some? The Alex bring you tacos? I went with Alex.
1: Oh,
0: over
1: you went
0: there.
1: With Alex?
0: Yeah.
1: No, I didn't get any of that.
0: You didn't get any
1: I've
0: of that?
1: I've been to Tomatillo's before.
0: Yes.
1: I'm a little bitter that, you know, you or Alex didn't bring Pledge and I some tacos.
0: I had tacos.
1: Why didn't you bring us some? You could have ordered some to go.
0: I could have.
1: Yeah.
0: I didn't.
1: I know you didn't. We were probably famished that day.
0: What day have you ever been famished?
1: Never. I don't let it get that far.
0: Good stuff.
18: Every day.
0: Oh, shut up, Pledge.
1: Come on. Oh, my goodness. Yeah, well, come on out and see us at Tomatillo's on Nacogdoches Road on Thursday.
0: What are your keys to this series? What are, you know, the role players? I mean, obviously, SGA and Wemby getting all the headlines and the attention as they should, but you just look at all the other matchups and the call your shots. And I love your head exploding for the must win. And Fred says Spurs have 8 more must wins. Eagle fan said you must win 4 of them.
1: Yes.
0: You know,
1: that's true. So if you lose one, guess what? The series continues. Absolute must win, Chris. Come on.
3: You think I'm an idiot?
1: Absolute must win. Chris Broussard.
0: Absolute.
1: On national television said that.
0: Mm-hmm.
3: Stop it.
1: I hope somebody corrected him on it, whoever else is on that show. Absolute must win.
0: 210-656-ESPN, 656-3776. Leonard, you're on the Blitz. What's up, man?
18: What's up, boys? How you doing?
1: Good.
18: You know, just make it simple, right? I think there's going to be two key factors. One is Fox has to have a big game. He has to have big games every night. Not like last series, you know, we need him to, he needs to put extra pressure. The other thing is to match SGA, I think Steph Castle has to be that dog that has to be driving, getting to the hoop, and getting the plus ones. That'll maybe equalize a little bit of what SGA gets as far as calls, because I think the referees are going to be pushed to call fouls. So, I mean, that's just my key. I mean, it could be anybody's game. I just hope it's ours, and we continue to go honking every night. Go Spurs, go. I'm out.
1: All right. Thanks for the phone call, Leonard. Appreciate that. Look, again, SGA, he's going to do what he does. He needs some help. He needs somebody else. And he's got – there's potential people there just like Wimby's got.
0: You know, and the reality, SGA, by his standards, didn't have the greatest of series against the Lakers.
1: This is true.
0: But his teammates stepped up, but they were also playing a very shorthanded Lakers team. They barely broke a sweat in that series. Hell, they haven't broken a sweat really in this postseason. But even SGA, when winning Wemby's award last night, called the MVP, you know, was asked and talked a little bit about the Spurs matchup.
19: Yeah, obviously a really good team. They've been right behind us, I feel like, all year. So we obviously don't take them in the slightest. They're a really good team. To make it this far, you have to be really good. And it, for us, it's about us just playing our brand of basketball, doing it at the highest level. And for as long as we can do that, we'll live with the results. And that's what it's about for us.
1: That's interesting. We'll live with the results as long as you go out there and do your best. And I get that. I get that.
0: And with proper respect, I mean, I'm just curious how much Wemby watching him get that trophy tonight will motivate Wemby. I mean, we had a caller to the show after Wemby was asked about his MVP candidacy. And the caller said, because he tweeted us a clip of it over the weekend as a reminder that he called this way back then, Eloy, that Wemby will use it as his motivation. And I'm thinking at this point in the playoffs, Wemby doesn't need any extra motivation, but he is one of the more competitive dudes on planet Earth or wherever he's from, and he will use it as fuel. It's going to be interesting, that's for sure. Back to the phones. Arnold, you're on the Blitz. What's up, man?
20: Yeah, I'd like to make a comment. I think that champagne is the key. If y'all remember, Kerr and Ori gave us championships because they were pure shooters. And if he doesn't come through, I'm afraid that the series might be a long one. Thank you.
1: I appreciate the phone call. Appreciate it. Nice.
0: I mean, you make it to the Western Conference Finals, and at some point you learn how to say somebody's name.
1: Well, I mean, champagne might be important.
0: Well, I mean, it will be probably after eight more wins.
1: Probably will be important. I understand what he means. Look, Julian Champagne has got to, if he's hitting shots, if he gets hot, then that's a problem for OKC. There's no question about it. And he's a guy that can. He's also a guy that can go cold at times. So, again, it's those role players that we're talking about. And I think that is the key to this series. There are a lot of role players on both teams. A lot of role players. And which one of those guys is going to step up? Which one of those guys at night after night? And I think it could be somebody different in every game, depending on who you're looking at.
0: Although you look at Julian, and I saw a clip earlier. I'm trying to remember who said it, and I apologize for not giving him proper credit. But he said that was the move of the year for Mitch Johnson, is replacing Harrison Barnes in the starting lineup with Julian Champagne. And if I remember correctly, Harrison was struggling. That's been a solid move by Mitch Johnson. But you're right, Julian has to be able to knock down shots. But like so many Spurs shooters, which is why at the deadline you go find that sniper, and they didn't. You know, when he's on, it was like when Wemby's knocking down threes, man, you don't mind him taking so many. But when he's missing a whole bunch of them, it's like, dude, you're 7'8", just get down there and just put the ball in. Some of these guys, and I know it's a part of the offense, but nothing drives me worse than jacking up a three early in the shot clock, man. When they miss. And it's like everything else. If the Spurs are knocking down threes and their percentage is in the high 30s, they're going to win games. When it's in the 20s, they're not going to win games. It's almost as simple as that.
1: Well, yeah, it is. It is. It's a simple game. And Greg Popovich used to say that all the time.
0: Yeah.
1: A game of mistakes, but it's a simple game. You know, you make baskets and prevent the other team from making theirs.
0: I mean, let's face it. We've all seen Oklahoma City play enough. We all understand how the Spurs like to play. The corner three is going to be the most crucial shot for both teams in this series.
1: Absolutely.
0: I mean, bottom line.
1: Yeah. I agree with that. And again, both teams have three-point shooters. This is different than the Minnesota series where Minnesota did not. Oklahoma City has three-point shooters. Obviously, the Spurs have them as well. Who's the hottest team? I mean, it could be that simple in this series, because I do believe they're evenly matched. And it's just who steps up, who's that role player, and who gets it done. I mean, it's obviously, but I mean, it's just that simple with these two quality teams like we've got going against each other in this next series. It's not gonna come down to SGA and Wemby entirely. It's going to be SGA and it's going to be Wemby and that's just the way it is, because those two guys are going to get theirs. But who else steps up and helps them?
0: Well, and you look at, defensively, Steph Castle has to stay out of foul trouble.
1: Yes.
0: Has to. Which tells me that Mitch is going to have a variety of people as the primary defender on SGA. Then you look at a guy like De'Aaron Fox. He has got to be able to, he's got to show up every night. He can't have a game one like he did against Minnesota. I mean, this is a reason why you made the trade for him. He's the next best guy. He's got to start the offense. I'll go back to what Mitch Johnson said earlier in this postseason when he said, I didn't have to challenge De'Aaron. I just reminded him that he doesn't have to wait until the last 4 minutes to try to take over a game. He sets the tone, and he's going to have to set the tone and play like a superstar from the opening tip in this series. I think if De'Aaron Fox struggles, and I am a little worried about his ankle.
1: Yeah.
0: But if he is struggling, and if he's not hitting shots, he better be getting assists and setting up the offense, setting the tone. Because it is, I mean, everybody misses shots, but he can't struggle completely. And the other thing is the lazy turnovers, because Oklahoma City can turn you over.
1: They'll make you pay.
0: And so the lazy, sloppy turnovers, the Spurs certainly have to limit that.
1: No doubt. And De'Aaron Fox, by the way, and you heard Jason just mention his ankle, he is listed as questionable tonight, as is Luke Kornet. Both of those guys listed as questionable. Both of them were at shoot-around today, and neither one of them looked like they were having any trouble getting around. So I fully expect both of those guys to be available tonight. Jalen Williams for the OKC Thunder hasn't played since April 22nd. He's been out with a hamstring injury. He is available tonight. Now, I don't know how much that will, how much he'll be played, or if there are minute restriction or whatever the case may be. I would highly doubt it. If he's available, he's going to play. But that's huge for Oklahoma City. They've missed that guy, and he's a hell of a ball player.
0: And again, you look at like a Dylan Harper. You're in the Western Conference Finals. Do we still call him a rookie?
1: No.
0: But again, here's a guy who's had a bit of a coming out party this postseason.
1: He has.
0: That has to continue. He's got to continue making big time plays. What's he shooting? 56% right now in the postseason?
1: It's incredible. I mean, just the athleticism, though, of that young man is incredible. He's as athletic as anybody. And he showed that against Minnesota. So, yeah, he's a star in the making, without a doubt.
0: Cannot wait. Just got sidetracked by something I saw on Twitter.
1: What'd you see?
0: Mark Furman passed away.
1: Oh, the
0: detective from O.J. Simpson? Yeah.
1: Wow. Wow. I wonder how old that dude was. Well, Does it say?
0: I could kick on the...
2: 74.
0: 74.
1: Well, that's not very old. What the hell happened to him? Come on. Wow.
0: Let's see. Doesn't say. Had throat cancer.
1: Oh.
0: Diagnosed last year.
1: Okay.
0: Yeah.
1: Throat cancer. Wow.
0: Yeah.
1: All right. Well, yeah, that was, he was one of the characters in, that whole soap opera that played out back in, what was that? 90 something?
0: Four?
1: It was the last time I was here at the station. I'll never forget listening to the chase. The Bronco, as I was headed from this radio station to the dirt track. It was a Friday, and I used to do dirt track announcing. And so I was listening to that whole chase on my way out there.
0: I was working at KZAP 104 at the time.
1: Oh, wow.
0: 104.5. And I'm trying to remember who was playing that night. It was a basketball game.
2: Yeah, it was Rockets-Knicks game five of the NBA Finals.
1: Wow. Interesting.
2: Huh. They interrupted it.
0: Well, yeah. I mean, it's. I'm still amazed that all those people found their way to the highway without Twitter.
1: I know.
0: All right. How did we survive before social media? But how did all those people in Los Angeles know to get to that highway and have stuff ready to go?
1: I guess you did it the old-fashioned way, right? Word of mouth.
0: Word of mouth.
1: I suppose, you know.
0: Because even cell phones weren't like... a big thing back
1: no,
0: then.
1: No, they weren't.
0: Not everybody had them.
1: I don't know, man. That's interesting. But that whole thing, dude, you talk about people being non-productive during that whole trial. I think that might have been one of the most watched things there was on TV at the time.
0: Absolutely. It's
2: just... birth of reality TV?
1: Yeah, absolutely. That's very true. And it was fascinating watching that stuff. It really was. I don't know. Interesting stuff.
0: If it doesn't fit, you must acquit. Because he's the one that found the glove, if I remember correctly, right?
1: Who, Furman?
0: Yeah.
1: I don't know. Or that goofball surfer that was, what was his name?
0: Cato Kaelin.
1: Yeah, that guy.
0: He didn't find the glove. He was just living there.
1: Yeah, that guy.
0: Doing what I've whatever happened to that guy? He's still around?
1: I don't know, but he was a goof. That guy, man, he really was. He was the comedy relief in that whole thing. That's for sure. Hey, we got a Mellow Mushroom. It's a Mellow Monday.
0: Mm-hmm.
1: Why don't we give away $50 to Mellow Mushroom?
0: Let's do it.
1: Why not? It's as good a time as any to do that. What are we thinking? Let's see. It's got, I don't know, it's game one of the Western Conference Finals.
0: Yeah, but it's a seven-game series.
1: We can't let Pledge off with a one.
0: No. And I'm saying Spurs in six. So let's go... caller six right now, you win yourself a nice gift card to Mellow Mushroom.
1: 656-3776, 656-ESPN. Caller number six, you get a $50 gift card to Mellow Mushroom. 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
1: Big night. It is game one of the Western Conference Finals. The Spurs in Oklahoma City. Well, they're going to play for the right to go to the NBA Finals. Game one is tonight. Tip-off is set for 7:30. It will be televised on NBC and streaming on Peacock. The Eastern Conference Finals are all set as well. The Cleveland Cavaliers earned their spot to meet up with the New York Knicks. Game one of that final series starts tomorrow at 7:30.
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1: on a game day Monday, a big game day Monday. Western Conference Final Series begins tonight in Oklahoma City. And we are about 2.5 hours away from tip-off of a huge game, an absolute must-win game for the Oklahoma City Thunder.
6: Stop it.
1: I'm Joe Reinagle. He is Jason Minix, at least according to some talking heads.
0: Chris Broussard. I'm Jason Minix, according to a lot of things. Paperwork.
1: Well, I'm talking about the must absolute must-win.
0: Uh-huh. Chris Broussard.
1: Yeah. You didn't say it.
0: No.
1: You wouldn't be that dumb.
0: No. No. And we know you wouldn't say it.
1: I damn sure wouldn't say it.
0: You're good at math.
1: Because it's not true.
0: No, you can count to four.
1: Absolute must-win game for the OK City Thunder. I'm curious. I mean, is it where we're doing this now? Is every game? So if Oklahoma City loses tonight, then obviously game two is a must-win.
0: Now, Joe, and you won't watch a second of it, but there is a huge game seven in the hockey playoff tonight.
1: Nice.
0: Is that a must-win?
1: That's a must-win. Okay. Yes. That's the true definition of a must-win.
0: How are you guys feeling? I see one of the comments right now on YouTube, Asylum Sicko. bro, 2.5 hours, I'm going insane. As we get closer to game time, you know, we started the show 3 hours ago, and there was excitement. Now we're getting close to game time. You know, inside that arena, the players are all there. They're starting their pregame warm-up. Are you, what's your feeling like now versus maybe a couple hours ago or when you woke up this morning? 210-656-ESPN, 656-3776 on Twitter, at Joe Reinagle, 210. Tweet at me, at Jason Minix. 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Spurs in 4 and 5, in 4 or 5, Thunder in 4 or 5, Spurs in 6 or 7, Thunder in 6 or 7.
1: Spurs in 6 or 7 is leading the charge by a long shot. 67% of you say that. Second is Thunder in 6 or 7, 14%.
0: Comment from Eli, we're stealing game one. You look at this series. I think tonight is a very important game for the San Antonio Spurs, trying to set the tone for the series. We know they've got to get one. They can't come for game three Friday night here in San Antonio down 0-2, right? Because then you're looking at trying to win 4 out of 5. So the long layoff for Oklahoma City, can the San Antonio Spurs take advantage of whatever rust that potentially could be there? You know, we saw Minnesota do that to San Antonio after a layoff after the Portland series.
1: Right.
0: You know, they weren't as sharp. Has Oklahoma City, now granted, they're used to it, have they figured out how to handle time off better than the Spurs handled the time off between the Portland series and the Minnesota series?
1: Well, you know, I think you can say, yes, we handled it. We did everything we could do, but until you get on the court, there's nothing like playing basketball games.
0: Yep.
1: So, I mean, it's hard to, recreate that on a practice floor. So I would assume they might be a little bit rusty tonight. I mean, it's been, 8-9 days since they dispatched the Lakers?
0: I don't think they played a meaningful basketball game since the end of the regular season when they had some really big games to maintain that one seed.
1: Wow.
0: I mean, honestly.
1: Well.
0: Do you remember who they played in the first round?
1: Phoenix.
0: Was it Phoenix?
1: It was Phoenix, yeah.
0: Again, they didn't break a sweat. They didn't really break a sweat in the second round against the Lakers.
1: Well, yeah, and they have had an easier road of it. Obviously, the Lakers were banged up. They didn't have two of their stars for most of that, although they got one back, and he didn't play like a star once he came back. How much of a difference is that going to make? And I think as this whole series and the story unfolds, it's going to be very interesting to see. Did that affect them? Was that too much rest? The easy path to the Western Conference Finals, does that make a difference? Are the Spurs in better shape because they have had some tough games? Portland gave them fits. I mean, let's face it, they won that series 4-1, yes, but Portland was tough on them. And Minnesota, well, in a couple of games they were tough.
0: Well, but they were physical throughout.
1: Sure.
0: And again, I know a lot of Spurs fans maybe feeling very confident because the Spurs dominated this Oklahoma City team during the regular season. De'Aaron Fox was asked the other day if that really has any meaning now as you get ready for game one of the Western Conference Finals.
3: I mean, you could take a bit from it, but, you know, the playoffs is a different story, obviously. You know, even with this team that we just played against, I would say the regular season games were much different than they were in the playoffs. So, schematically, you know, you can look at it and say, you know, we want to do this the same or these things differently, but we'll get there. I think we'll get there tomorrow or the day before. So,
1: all right. So that's good. And you look at what San Antonio did to Minnesota in all the games that they blew them out. They got off to quick, fast starts. And that is a key, and I think it's going to go back to that in this series as well. The Spurs have to get off to a good start and try and get an early lead on these guys.
0: The idea, and again, wrapping up the series Friday night, now you're starting a series on Monday. Not a lot of turnaround time, obviously. And really, we haven't had any reaction to what we saw Friday night, but it was such a dominant blowout. Whatever, man. Let's moving right on. To Oklahoma City. I mean, you know, Edwin put together all these cuts and everything. I don't know why he spent the time breaking down all the sound from Friday, because it's here we are. I mean, it doesn't matter. They kicked their ass. It was incredible. And we're now at the matchup that everybody anticipated from probably late February, early March, because these have been the two best teams in the West all year. They've been on this collision course. I just hope this series lives up to the hype, the expectation of being one of those great series, one of those great heavyweight fights. And when I see people, including Joe Reinagle, picking Oklahoma City in seven, that's because of home court. And honestly, all these national types that are picking the Thunder in seven, they're giving them the edge because of home court in that final game, and maybe their experience in a big game like that. Now, you picked Oklahoma City in seven, just trying to reverse a jinx.
1: Well, yeah, that's exactly right, because I guess I've heard a few of the national media types pick Oklahoma City, but most of them are picking the Spurs, and most of them are picking the Spurs in six. And so when I saw that, it kind of freaked me out a little bit. I was excited. I got up this morning. I was excited about this. It's game day. Here we go. Let's go. It's going to be a great show today. Everybody's going to be excited. And then I'm looking it up. Oh, Rick Bucher. I'm taking the Spurs in six. I wouldn't have said that 3 months ago, but now I'm saying it's Spurs. And then Bill Simmons, Spurs in six. And I'm going, that's the worst thing that could happen, because they're just jinxing the Spurs. And so I said, I gotta do something to reverse the jinx. So I picked OKC in seven.
0: So Bill Simmons,
1: yeah.
0: He likes the Spurs.
8: I think the Spurs are going to win, Zach. I just think they've caught lightning in a bottle, and this feels like 77 Blazers to me. I'm tired of thinking about the teams from the past and how you got to learn and take your lumps, and I just don't think it matters. They have a 7'7" guy who's out of control and a bunch of pit bulls. And they absolutely struck oil with this Dylan Harper thing. Like, this is to get those three guys in back-to-back drafts. This is the kind of fluke you need to win a title when your best guys are 22, 21, and 20. And I think they're going to win.
1: Well, and I hope he's right. I absolutely hope he's right. I really do. Again, I just think that I don't really know how this series is going to play out. I think all of them, every game in this series, however many that happens to be, are going to be nail biters, and I just don't see any blowouts in this series whatsoever.
0: If you want to call your shot, it's easy to do. You can vote in the poll on YouTube. You can also dial us up, 210-656-ESPN, 656-3776. John, you're on the Blitz.
9: Hey, what's going on, guys? Hey, I got the Spurs in six. Couple things. One is tonight, I think, is a perfect storm. Kind of reminds me when Hakeem Olajuwon had to watch David get that MVP. I think it's just another, just firing up Wemby tonight to get him, you know, just another thing under his arsenal to get him pissed off for tonight. And number two, I think we're a matchup nightmare for these guys. We're the antidote for these guys. I mean, we got taller guards. We got a three tall guard set that can matchup with their guards. And I like Luke Kornet coming off the bench also. When Wimby gets his rest, he's going to be a factor. But I got the Spurs in six, man.
1: All right. Thanks for calling your shot, John. Appreciate that. And that makes sense. You don't want this thing to go to a seventh game back in OKC because obviously anything can happen in that point in time. But if the Spurs are going to wrap this thing up, and I just wonder, how does that go? Do they steal a game in OKC and then win both at home? Oklahoma City wins at game five and then Spurs wrap it up? Is that how they get to six?
0: I mean, if they get to six that way, yeah, that would be nice. That'd be lovely. I've got Spurs in six. I think all these games are going to be relatively close. It's going to come down to the final 2 minutes. So for me, a guy like Steph Castle has to stay in the game. He cannot foul out with 4 or 5 minutes to go. And Mitch is going to have to manage that well. Mitch is also going to have to utilize his challenges smartly, which he has not yet done too much in the postseason. I've been more mad at Mitch for his use of challenges. Use those smartly.
1: Well, and the Steph Castle take that you just had is important because he has been on SGA during the regular season. I'm assuming he's going to be on SGA for the majority of this game. And we all know that Shea can draw a foul.
0: Yep.
1: So it is important that Castle stays out of foul trouble. It's important because, look, Chet Holmgren is a flopper as well. It's important for Wimby to stay out of foul trouble. It's little things like that, Jason, that I think could turn this series one way or the other. Does somebody foul out of this game? Get the advantage at the free throw line? I mean, that's how close I think this series is. And I think that it could come down to just little stupid things like that.
0: Well, and again, it's the little things. It's the, you know, couple minute stretches here and there that could ultimately be the difference in the game. John, who just called in, brought up Wemby watching SGA get his MVP trophy tonight. Yeah. And Windhorst did this morning, showing video of, you know, David Robinson winning and then Akeem kicking his ass. And then I see a guy like Claymore, who's great loyal listener to this radio station. For the most part, seemingly intelligent, with generally smart comments. But he said it's the most overrated take. Winning MVP or not has no bearing. And I disagree with Claymore on this. You're right. In the grand scheme of things, no, it doesn't matter. But Wemby looks for little extra things to create an edge. And Akeem has talked about how pissed off he was that he lost, and when he saw David Robinson getting something that he thought he should have earned, it gave them a little extra fire. These are incredible athletes that don't really need added motivation, but you go back and you think about Kobe Bryant and the Mamba mentality. That dude used to find things to get pissed off about, to be able to lock in a little bit more and go focus.
1: He was a killer anyway.
0: Well, he was.
1: I mean, he was.
0: I mean, you say, well, you didn't really need to do that. But some of these athletes do find something just to create an edge. I was reading a deal the other day about how Peyton Manning would find out the girlfriend's names of some of the opponents and just bring stuff up at various times just to throw somebody off. You know, those mind games and Wemby has talked about using different things as motivation. So how much of a bearing does it have? Who knows? But I don't know that it's a most overrated take, Claymore, who does not have a dog in the fight, because, like I said, he's smart about everything except for his choice, especially his choice in basketball teams.
1: He's a Dallas Mavericks fan.
0: Mm-hmm.
1: Look, the difference to me in the Hakeem Robinson, they play the same position. They were going head-to-head.
0: Yeah.
1: SGA and Wimby are not. So I don't know how much it's going to matter in that respect, other than if it pisses Wimby off and he just plays well. He's, you know, attacking the basket, making his threes, and that kind of stuff. But he's not going head-to-head with SGA. And so I don't know where I sit on that. I mean, we're going to watch the game and see. I expect Wimby to have a good game, but I would expect him to have a good game regardless.
0: Oh, again, there's a reason bulletin board material is out there. You know, and you look, oh, so-and-so said something. That's going to piss them up. Well, who really cares? Do you really need the extra motivation? But coaches, players use every bit of fuel they can to prepare for a game. And as open as Wimby was about wanting to win the award when he was asked and he answered the state his case for winning MVP, it was very well said. He was asked for 3 points, and he gave 3 points, including one of the guys I'm competing with. I've kicked their ass. Our team has kicked their ass. So the bulletin board material is there. The motivation to go get what they have is there. You know, if I'm walking into that arena and I see whatever decorations they have up of the trophy from last year, to me, that should be more motivating to Wimby because he wants a Larry O'Brien trophy more than he wants that MVP trophy.
1: Well, and again, I mean, hell, Wimby didn't even finish second.
0: I know.
1: Hey, I mean, he finished third behind
0: really
1: the Joker.
0: Pissed off now.
1: And so, yeah.
0: Bronze medal.
1: Yeah, maybe that does irritate him and piss him off. I don't know. I expect Wimby to have a good game anyway, regardless of the MVP trophy. Will it matter tonight because SGA got the MVP trophy? I don't know. I mean, what does it matter? 5 extra points? 6? 10? I mean, I don't know.
0: They're 6.5 underdogs. I'll take extra 10.
1: Well, perhaps. So you're taking the Spurs plus?
0: I might.
1: Is that what you're saying?
0: I might.
1: All right. Well, I'm glad, Minix. Call that shot, buddy.
0: Are you?
1: Get it out there.
0: You going to put some money on this thing?
1: I don't know. I've been staying away from Spurs games gambling-wise.
0: Well, that's smart of you.
1: Well, no, it's not. Had I bet on the Spurs, I probably would have won a lot of money.
0: Well, not really, because you thought all those games against Minnesota were going to be close,
1: well,
0: and you already would have taken Minnesota in the points and lost your ass.
1: Well, I didn't do that, though,
0: well,
1: and that's
0: obviously
1: the thing. So.
0: You can afford lunch tomorrow.
1: Bill Miller cheeseburger?
0: I'd rather you buy lunch tomorrow than make a bet tonight.
1: Bill Miller cheeseburger? And fries.
0: I see somebody on
1: the
0: YouTube
1: tea.
0: Thinks we need a beer bet on the series since you're taking the Thunder.
1: All right, why not? I'm in.
0: All right.
1: I'm in. Done. I still am owed a beer from the last series.
0: Oh,
1: that was
0: caller?
1: A Portland series.
0: That caller?
1: It?
0: He hasn't. That was.
1: He actually called in. What was it, Pledge? Thursday or Friday?
0: Yeah.
1: Friday? Yeah. He didn't mention the beer, though.
0: He didn't?
1: No.
0: Same guy.
1: Yeah. He said he was the same guy.
0: And he didn't offer to buy you the beer?
1: No.
0: I mean, he made a bet with you, and he hasn't paid up on it?
1: Technically, I'm going to let him off the hook.
0: Why would you let him off the hook?
1: It wasn't really a bet.
0: I mean, he literally made a bet with you.
1: See, that's you and Pledge is your definition of bet. If we just talk about it, then it was a bet.
0: See, I bet you, and you said you're on.
1: We didn't
0: That's
1: agree.
0: A bet.
1: No, well, in this case, yeah. Look, and I hope I'm wrong. If I got to buy beer to celebrate a Spurs trip to the NBA Finals, I'm fine.
0: You're going
1: to
0: be buying the beer anyway.
1: I'm fine with
0: Friday
1: it.
0: Friday night, Rue Pub in Rockport. If you're going to the coast this weekend, so are we. The Blitz live Friday at the Rue Pub in Rockport.
1: Looking forward to that. I am looking forward to that. And just getting down to Rockport. It's been a while since I've been in Rockport.
0: Mm-hmm.
1: So I'm looking forward to that. So, yeah.
0: It's work.
1: It'll be a lot of fun, no doubt. Well, Spurs all the time for the most part because, well, it's a huge game, and why not? And we will continue this. This is the Blitz on 94.1 San Antonio Sports Star. Let me brag a little bit first, though, because, well, I've got a Kinetico quality water softener, and I love this thing. 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May have been one of the best things that I've done. 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It is incredible how much of a difference it makes in my house for everything. 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

0: or something like that. I'm Joe Reinagle. He's Jason Minix. This is The Blitz. It won't start right at 7:30.
1: No, it's on NBC.
0: Yeah.
1: 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We make it easy for you. No surprise, Spurs winning these series is dominant. 67% say 6 or 7. 13 say Spurs win in 4 or 5. Thunder in 6 or 7 get 14%. Thunder in 4 or 5 get 7%. I am proud of you Spurs fans, or Blitz listeners, that 21% of you think Oklahoma City. I'm taking Spurs in 6. And I've said for months, who's going to beat this Spurs team 4 times? At the same time, I've also said, who's going to beat Oklahoma City 4 times? And it's one of those series, I don't think, no matter which way you're thinking right now, 2 hours and change before the first game, whoever loses this series, I don't know that you'll be surprised. I don't know. I mean, you might be disappointed and surprised.
0: Yes, yes.
1: If Oklahoma City wins this series, I'll be pissed. I'll be disappointed. I'll be angry and all those things. But I wouldn't be surprised. They're hella good. Same thing can be said for the San Antonio Spurs.
0: You're absolutely right. It's just one of those heavyweight fights. It really is. And that's what I'm expecting from this thing. I think they match up well. I mean, there are some differences, obviously. But I think both teams are deep. Both teams have shooters. Both teams can run a bunch of guys off the bench. And I just think, look, it's going to be one of those heavyweight fights.
1: We've got 251 votes on our poll right now. Man, I'd love to see that get over 300. So get to YouTube.
0: Wake the kids and phone the neighbors.
1: Absolutely. or just jump on YouTube and vote. And we've got a lot of Spurs coming up. Game Night San Antonio, brought to you by Vision Source. The SGA MVP getting a lot of run. Will that motivate Wemby? But you saw SGA yesterday gift his teammates some incredible stuff.
0: Yeah, he did.
1: It looked like some golf bags and some really expensive watches and, of all things, trench coats. But you could tell that is a tight-knit team. The San Antonio Spurs have a very tight-knit team, very, very cool group, the brotherhood that you see in both of those teams. And I would imagine if there was somebody that was having a wedding or a big event, that the teammates would all show up. You see that all the time. Cooper Beebe got married a couple weeks ago. Dak Prescott was there. A.J. Brown got married over the weekend. AJ currently with the Philadelphia Eagles, but probably not for long. Jalen Hurts didn't go to the wedding. Now, we don't know if Jalen Hurts was invited to the wedding, but according to TMZ, no current Eagle teammate was there. Former Eagle Darius Slay was there.
0: Well, I wonder if there were Patriots there.
1: I don't know if Diana Rossini was there to report on any of their I kid.
0: Was Mike Vrabel there?
1: No. But what I find interesting, one, no teammates show up, fancy wedding or some photos, look like a lot of people. It's not like only friends and family were there. But Jalen Hurts, according to TMZ, is the godfather to A.J. Brown's child. They also have known each other since high school. In college, there was some recruitment going on, AJ trying to get Jalen Hurts to Alabama. I mean, these guys used to be closer than, I mean, we've heard they've had a long relationship and good friends, but as I'm reading this, you know, they used to be really, really tight. I mean, you're the godfather, you're good friend. You don't go to the wedding?
0: Again, he didn't know if he was invited. They've had a falling out, I think. Does anybody like Jalen Hurts on that Philadelphia team?
1: I mean, does anybody like A.J. Brown?
0: Well, that's a good question. I don't know.
1: Not one current teammate went to, is it being described as this lavish beachside ceremony?
0: Well, look, I think they all know he's gone. I don't think there's any question about

0: that is just going to be a June 1st kind of thing. And so he's going to be a New England Patriot. And maybe everybody knows that. And they're starting to say, well, you're not one of us anymore.
1: It's kind of weird to think about not one teammate showed up. Not one. I mean, you think about all the teammates that had to cancel their plans when Dak Prescott had to cancel his wedding.
0: They're probably pissed off about it.
1: I mean, if they didn't buy the trip insurance, I wonder if they still went on the trip if it was paid for.
0: Well, I would have.
1: I mean,
0: why not?
1: You know,
0: yeah.
1: But did you see the rumors over the weekend that Dak was at an event with the bridesmaid?
0: Yeah.
1: Now they say there's nothing there.
0: Uh huh. Were there friends with benefits? And when did this affair start? Was it?
1: Apparently,
2: they've known each other since college.
1: Yeah.
0: Ah.
1: I mean, they said they're just friends.
0: Sure. With benefits.
1: You don't know what benefits are there. You mean you can have a female friend that does not include benefits?
0: No, I get that, but I'm not an NFL quarterback either. If I was an NFL quarterback, had as much money as Dak Prescott, I'd probably have several female friends with benefits.
1: Well, again, that explains why he doesn't have a fiance anymore.
0: Exactly. That's very true. At least that's the rumor.
3: Stop it.
0: That's absolutely the rumor, Minix, and you know it. Oh, Dak. He was, I guess the Cowboys having a little voluntary thing at the Star in Frisco right now. Dak throwing passes to... Well, not George Pickens because he's not there, but throwing passes to somebody. But yeah, it's football season. A lot of teams started like voluntary OTAs today.
1: It's that time of year. Aaron Rodgers is on your TV right now. Is that from today or is that old footage?
0: I don't know. It is from today.
1: So he showed up for work.
0: Wow.
1: $25 million.
0: How about that?
1: You know, he and Mike McCarthy trying to get on the same page.
0: What's up to 25, man? So I'm assuming that contract is incentive laden.
1: Yeah, well, it's 22, 23 with the ability to get 25.
0: All right.
1: It's not bad money. I'm just curious how long before Aaron says something like...
4: Blake Oliver's horse.
1: Yeah.
4: He's a bum.
0: Well, you are, Aaron.
1: Stop.
0: You are, buddy.
1: Stop.
0: Horrible.
1: Let's talk some Spurs. It's almost time.
0: It is game night, San Antonio, brought to you by Vision Source. We'll get you ready. Final stuff on what should be a great game one tonight in the Western Conference Finals. We're talking about it. We continue here on The Blitz on 94.1 San Antonio Sports Star.
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0: We're getting close. We're about 2 hours away from tip-off. Game 1 of the Western Conference Finals. 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
1: Game 1 of the Western Conference Finals tonight. 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You know, Joe, I mentioned earlier in the show and in talking about this game, the corner three is going to be key. I didn't realize how key. James Pledger sent a stat that he saw. Corner threes attempted. The Thunder have allowed the most corner threes. The Spurs have attempted the most corner threes.
0: Just researching, listening to people talk, that is the big weakness for Oklahoma City. They give up a lot of those corner threes. And so, look, if a guy like Champagne or Vassell

0: can get hot. They can hurt this Thunder squad. It's going to be interesting to see what the Thunder do differently, if anything, to try and fix that. Because, look, the Spurs are going to shoot. You know they're going to jack up a bunch of threes. OKC is, too. I could see this series being a record for three-point shots before it's all said and done, because I have a feeling there's going to be a lot of them flying around, not only tonight but throughout this series. It's going
1: to
0: be fun.
1: The Stars have to play well for the San Antonio Spurs, because I do think the Thunder probably have the better overall bench. And obviously, any coaching, Mitch is going to be the not favored there. I mean, you know, the better coaching. Wemby's just got to play extremely well. De'Aaron Fox is going to have to play extremely well. And to me, Steph Castle staying out of foul trouble, I think, is going to be one of the keys that you have to pay attention to. And because I'm so worried about his foul trouble, I hope Mitch is worried about his foul trouble. Who else is going to be able to guard SGA? How do you rotate him through?
0: Carter Bryant, maybe. I mean, that kid's been pretty good defensively. So if there is a problem with Steph Castle, I could see Carter Bryant get a little run tonight. And defensively, that young man's been pretty solid. Of course, you know, yeah, you're talking about a different guy entirely in an SGA. That he's the MVP 2 years in a row, whether you like it or not.
1: He's a great player. And at least right now at 5:43, I like him. Now, by Thursday, I'm probably going to hate that SOB.
0: Well, sure.
1: Because that's what you get in a playoff series. But that's what's weird about Oklahoma City. And the Spurs are kind of the same way. There's nobody on that team that you just don't like for whatever reason. They don't have the Draymond Green type. They don't have one of those guys that you just don't like. They're likable, which in a lot of ways, you know, when the Spurs are going through their years of suckage, and, you know, when the playoffs start and the Spurs aren't a part of it, and you kind of pick a team to root for because why not, it's Oklahoma City. They're likable, and they're modeled so much after the Spurs dynasty. But this Spurs group is in that same mold as well. And right now, we know that Wemby and Chet apparently don't like each other. and if Wemby has to manufacture some hate because the MVP award went to somebody not named Vic, let him manufacture that hate. It's going to get nasty. We know that. It's going to get nasty. Every playoff series does.
0: No, absolutely. And what we're watching for early on, although I don't anticipate either one of these guys being out of the game tonight, Luke Kornet and De'Aaron Fox both listed as questionable on the injury report heading into this game. Oklahoma City, they're getting healthy. Jalen Williams is back, and he is available for tonight's game.
1: Well, and again, while the Oklahoma City Thunder players all got fancy new trench coats yesterday, good friend Chuck McAtenick posted some video. Spurs arriving. Game one outfits are fire. The fire emoji. McAtenick used that.
0: Really?
1: Which is kind of funny.
0: I didn't see any fancy outfits. Did I miss them?
1: Well, I think that's the point. I mean, I think they're all channeling their inner Tim Duncan while walking into that building.
0: Well, that's a pretty good guy to channel.
1: Especially Carter Bryant in his cargo shorts. That's camouflage cargo shorts.
0: Now, Wimby's got a suit on. I see him walking there. He's got no tie, but he's got a nice gray suit on. So Wimby's kind of dressed up a little bit. That's good as he walks into the arena. It's hot in Oklahoma City. They can wear shorts.
1: Yeah, absolutely.
0: Absolutely.
1: Mm-hmm.
0: It's going to be fun. Look, that arena is going to be smoking tonight. And why I love this matchup for the players and the play on the floor, dude, this is going to be, and I know Spurs fans are going to take it this way, competition between crowds at the arena. And who's the loudest? Who's the most rambunctious? That's going to be a something to watch for, because I know Oklahoma City. I've been there. It's been a long time. But they've got a hell of a crowd. Obviously, San Antonio has got a hell of a crowd as well. That's a little side competition to watch.
1: It makes it fun. I mean, they're getting their T-shirts tonight, and they say something, blah, blah, blah, be loud. And they probably don't have to make announcements and shame people in wearing the T-shirts, because they do a good job with that. Oklahoma City does have a great crowd. But when you think about these two franchises, smaller markets, only pro sports team, only major pro sports team. And everybody around is rooting for them. I know I said last year when I went to go see Cross Canadian Ragweed playing in Stillwater and we stayed in Oklahoma City and the playoffs were getting underway. I remember coming back saying, man, Oklahoma City, everywhere you go, the car flags, the signs on buildings, and how much I miss that as a longtime Spurs fan. And I love seeing that around town. And it feels like, now granted, I was gone most of last week. You come back and it feels like some sign shops have been busy because there are more signs on buildings. Is, you know, I first round, it's fun. The Frost Tower did their thing, and that was the only thing out there. Now you see signs everywhere, which is just, it's so cool to be back in the Western Conference Finals, to see this team seemingly so far ahead of schedule. Just as a longtime San Antonio guy, as a longtime Spurs fan, it's just cool as, man, I can't say that word. It's just great.
0: Cool as poo.
1: See, I wouldn't have said that. It's just fun, and I'm not ready for this party to end.
0: No, I'm not either. And you're on that. I've seen a lot of car flags too flying around. So people getting into the spirit, and then of course there's the honking on Southwest Military and on Commerce that is really rolling well. People having a good time. For the most part, everybody's behaving themselves and just enjoying the win. I would assume Spurs win tonight, there's going to be a big party down there.
1: Absolutely, there's going to be a big party down there. And, you know, it's funny because there's been some debate on how crazy. Maybe because we didn't have Twitter back then, it was just as crazy as what we're seeing now. But because everybody has a video camera in their back pocket, we didn't know it was as crazy as it was.
0: Could very well be. That's a good point. I don't know, when did social media become a thing? Did we have that in 2014?
1: Oh, we had Facebook.
0: MySpace?
1: Well, no, MySpace is, I mean, how old are you?
0: I'm just saying, MySpace, right? That was one.
1: Well, that was the first one, way back then. All of us, we had that one friend, John. Who else? What? 2014?
0: I guess it was.
1: Facebook was around.
0: It wasn't as big as it is now, is it?
1: But we all didn't have video cameras on our phone.
0: Well, okay,
1: we took grainy photos.
0: Yeah.
1: I don't know, man. This is just the third playoff series ever where both teams enter having outscored their opponents by 125 or more points in the postseason.
0: Wow.
1: The ESPN Insights just tweeted this out. The Western Conference Finals between the Spurs and Thunder is already history in the making. First time it's happened in the Western Conference Finals. In the NBA Finals, the 2017 Warriors-Cavs did it. And in 2013, the series we all forget, Spurs and Heat, they did it. That's pretty damn cool.
0: That is pretty cool. Pretty cool. You were talking about corner threes a minute ago, Jason, and I'm looking at video from Shoot Around today. You got Vassell, Champagne, and Steph Castle all taking threes from the corner.
1: Doesn't surprise me.
0: No, so that's going to be something to watch for tonight for sure. And look, the Spurs just got to get hot. I mean, they do. Get hot, you're going to win this game. And well, I say that. Hopefully OKC doesn't get hot to go with that. I mean, I'm wondering, as good defensively as both of these teams are, I expect a lot of points scored. I don't expect a 195 type of game. Do you? Or even a 110-105. I'm expecting a little bit more than that.
1: You think it's going to be in the one teens?
0: I do.
1: 120s?
0: I do. I just, both of these teams offensively are so good. But then on the other side of the coin, both are good defensively. So, boy, I don't know. If you're thinking about a total bet, good luck.
1: What is the total?
0: You know, it's a good question.
1: I have not yet looked. What is the total on the line tonight?
0: Well, that's a good question. I do know the last time I looked, the OKC Thunder were 6.5-point favorite. And let's see what I've got here for a total.
1: The ESPN matchup predictor gives Oklahoma City a 63% chance of winning.
0: Oklahoma City.
1: Yep.
0: Well, that's interesting.
1: The total's 221.
0: 221.5 is what I have here.
1: All right.
0: So you think about that. It's
2: gone up.
0: Yeah, 110.
2: It was 219.
0: Yeah, so I'm not the only one, obviously. People that are betting on this game are expecting a higher scoring game too. 221.5, that's a lot. It's, you got to get, you know, both teams to 110, 111 to reach that. So interesting stuff. That the line has not moved though at all.
1: Since yesterday,
0: 6.5.
1: I think about this. In their playoff games, now granted they really haven't had to break a sweat. Although closing out the Lakers, that was 115-110. But Oklahoma City has scored 115, 131, 125, 108, 131, 121, 120, and 119 in their 8 playoff games.
0: They can put points up. The Spurs, though, have scored a lot of points.
1: But to your point, they have allowed 110, 108, 107, 90, 122, 109, 107, and then 84.
0: Interesting. Well, it's going to be interesting. And I tell you, Wiz, the closer we get, I can't wait to get home, get situated, and watch this game.
1: Get situated. What does that mean, get your beer ready?
0: Well, all of the above. A little dinner. Why not? Get a little dinner and get a – I don't know if Maggie will watch the game with me tonight or not, or if she'll do something else. Sometimes she pretends she'll sit with me and just watch her phone. So we'll see.
1: She gonna make you go watch it outside?
0: No,
1: you get the big TV for this.
0: I'm not opposed to that, honestly. I watched most of the golf tournament this weekend outside.
1: Yeah, well, yeah.
0: Or in the pool. It was good. It was good. So, not opposed to that at all. If I'm relegated to the outside,
1: mm-hmm.
0: I'm okay with it.
1: Well, I mean, life is good. I just got the finals credentials stuff.
0: Oh, yeah?
1: I'm good to go. Let's go.
0: Yeah, wait a minute, dude. I haven't gotten mine yet. What the hell?
1: Well, I'll tell you how it is.
0: Okay, I appreciate that. Thank you.
1: Here we go. Our poll results, 268 votes. You still have a little bit of time to get in there and vote on YouTube. 67% of you think the Spurs will win the series in 6 or 7. 13% think the Spurs will win in 4 or 5. Yeah, so 80% of our listeners think the Spurs will win this series. 20% of you are haters. I mean, picking the Thunder. 13% say Thunder in 6 or 7. 7% Thunder in 4 or 5.
0: They're just going with the whole jinx theory.
1: Well, but 80% think this series is going 6 or 7. Which is as it should. Hopefully it lives up to the hype.
0: Yeah, I think it should, and I think we're in for a very entertaining basketball game starting tonight. I think tonight's game is going to be. It depends if the Spurs get out to a big start, Minix, and how rusty is OKC, if at all. That's going to be what I'm going to be watching for early on for sure. All right, we've done all the talking, although there is some more with Extra Innings with James Pledger. That's coming up next year on 94.1 San Antonio Sports Star. Join the fellas in the morning, 6 a.m., the morning huddle. AJ and Rob, and then Minix and I will be back here at 2. In the meantime, go Spurs, go!
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0: Pledger here on 94.1 San Antonio Sports Star. I am James Pledger. Appreciate y'all rolling along with me, however you may be joining me, whether that's 94.1 on your FM dial, if you happen to be listening live at sasportstar.com, VRA Best Bail Bonds audio player, or if you're watching live on YouTube. 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Just go to YouTube, search SA Sports Star. Go ahead and like and subscribe while you're there. You're able to comment along with the show as it happens. Sam 210, Justin Guerrero, Tony Ornelas, Fred via Fred Records, Eagle fan. I see y'all all up in the chat already, and I hope y'all are as excited as I am, because this is what we've all been waiting for, what feels like all season long for the most part, knowing that these were two of, if not the best two teams in the entire NBA with the way that they were playing, especially post All-Star break. And there can't be much more excitement and build up into a series when you know you're getting two of the best teams and one of the best matchups and teams that are very similar to one another. And it is just going to be an all-out brawl on the floor. Offensively, with the precision that Oklahoma City runs their offense, and defensively with how good the Spurs are at individual and team defense and being able to funnel people into Victor Wembanyama, who becomes the ultimate eraser. It's going to be absolutely incredible with the growth we've seen from Carter Bryant and what he provides, Steph's defense, and the emergence of Dylan Harper. And of course, you know, the cast of characters, they're fully healthy with Jalen Williams coming back on top of SGA and Chet and Lou Dort and Alex Caruso and what they bring. And Alex Caruso knows exactly what the Spurs bring to this matchup.
1: Yeah, I mean, one, just staying, you know, mentally and physically prepared. You know, when you have that long of a break, there's always just, you know, professionals you need to take into it to stay locked into the goal and, you know, kind of the focus you need this time of year. And then just preparing for a really good team. You know, I think, I don't think anybody else won 60 games this year, right? It's just us and them. So, you know, based on records, it was the two best regular seasons this year. So we know they're a good team. You know, we have a lot of respect for them, you know, from what they've been able to accomplish. Just preparing for a war. You know, we know they're a good team. We're a good team. So it's a good basketball to be played.
0: Preparing for a war, and that's a great way to term this, because I expect this with the way both teams play defense, and as good as both teams are offensively, I expect this to be a war, and it's going to be extremely fun to watch as this series gets underway here in just a little over an hour, almost an hour and a half, when tip-off finally comes around. And early this morning on the Morning Huddle, Rob and AJ first to break down Spurs Thunder.
2: So here's where I've got a beef with Brian's bass fishing. AJ's an OKC fan this week, Spurs Nation. AJ is not an OKC fan. All right, AJ, yeah. I want the Spurs to win the whole shebang, but AJ is also AJ likes to wager on sports, and I always try and keep as mindful, like keep an open mind about sports as I can, but I also, like, I don't like to lie to the audience about my opinion. And my opinion isn't always going to line up with what the local audience wants to hear.
3: If you're fake, and the thing about you're going to take it, and you will from here on out, is, and I would be the first to call you on it, but you've been, and I think both of us, but more you than me, have been the realist that this is, from here on out, this is found money.
2: Yeah.
3: This really is. This is found money, no matter how we want to parse it. Now, there's no reason to expect anything less than a title now, because they're capable of it. But this is, we're going against the biggest, baddest team in the last 5 years. A team that has gone this far, faux, without their second best player. Even though we've beaten them four times, the way that we beat them and when we beat them matter. Now, we're both different teams, there's no doubt. And we're a better team than we were the last time we beat them. But this is the team that's been there and done that and is firing on every cylinder. This is the big bad wolf, And this is the Spurs are a team that, until proven otherwise, have still not been here before. And this is the next level. This is, you know, mastering a video game on your first tries. To expect this to go down any differently is like you're going to buy Call of Duty and you're finishing the game. You finish it the first time you plug it in. It just doesn't happen.
2: Yeah.
3: It just doesn't.
2: Josh says AJ doesn't believe he's from Houston. I get it. I took the same grief when the Rockets played the Warriors in the Western Conference Finals, and I just said the Warriors are better, and they were. And then there was all these people saying, "Oh well, if Chris Paul wouldn't have hurt his ankle, blah blah blah blah blah blah blah." Like the Warriors were just the Warriors at that time, and the Rockets weren't ready for it. And I'm not saying I think the Spurs have a good chance in this series, as good as anybody could have. But I said this last year. I really do believe this Thunder team is built to win multiple titles. While I hope I'm wrong, my official prediction is that the Thunder win this series
3: in seven.
2: I think in six.
3: Oh, you think it'll be even sooner than that? I'm a little bit more optimistic. I even see a split. We'll win up there. They'll win down here. But I see it going seven.
2: Okay. I mean, I hope I'm wrong. I hope the Spurs are beating the hell out of the stupid Knicks or Cavs or whoever it is a couple weeks from now. But I do, and there, that's also the other thing. This does kind of feel like the NBA Finals, like, because I have a really hard time taking either one of those other Eastern Conference teams seriously. And I know the Knicks are doing everything they can. They're just, you know, roughhousing everybody. I don't believe.
3: The Knicks, if they shot like they're shooting now during the regular season, if they really were Golden State and shooting like that, then I would believe. But I'm not a believer in New York. I don't know what to make of Cleveland. I don't know if they dismantled Detroit or Detroit dismantled themselves. I don't know. But this is an obvious. This is the champion. We know it. And everybody's going to act like it, especially the network that carries them. The Peacock NBC is going to act like it, and they should. This is the world champion. Whoever comes out of this, you just feel like is the odds-on, easy money, gentleman's sweep kind of finals winner, because it just feels head and shoulders apart. Now, there's a long way between here and there, and seven games, the team that comes out of a seven-game slugfest like this sometimes isn't the same team that went in, and sometimes they are lessened by it. They're just beaten to the point where there's nothing left in the tank, and that's a fear I have for San Antonio right now. This is a place we've never been. We've reached a floor that we haven't gone to before. Dollar values double, intensity doubles, pressure doubles, fan care, all that stuff is now going to go to a level where these kids have never seen before. And sometimes ignorance and bliss, and sometimes you're in a diving bell that starts to collapse around you because the pressure is just too intense. We'll see. I don't expect that to happen, but I've seen it happen to teams just like this.
2: Ram Spurs says, I'm just believing the Spurs are more battle-tested this postseason than OKC. Well, it's hard to be battle tested when no one will battle you. Like they haven't.
3: Faux, man.
2: Yeah. And they didn't. It's not like they played the Lakers, who were the 4 seed. Remember, the Spurs played the 6 seed. They got a much easier matchup than they were projected to get. And the Timberwolves, at least, I'm not saying the Timberwolves gave them trouble, but the Timberwolves put up a fight. It's hard to say. It's hard to blame Oklahoma City for not being battle tested because They've run through everybody. It's not their fault that nobody's given them a worthy match.
3: They're that good. I look at it the other way, man. That just tells me how solid they are. The toughest thing to do, close a team out on the road. They did it twice. Dude, they're tough, man. And the thing about it is they're so nice about it.
2: Yeah.
3: The gentleman assassins.
0: They're just Canadian.
3: Smile and just keep going to work. They're not going to start fights. We're not going to get in any tussles unless we start it. And I wouldn't be surprised if we do. But for the most part, they just come to work.
2: Ren says, is this matchup better than any matchup left? Is this the de facto NBA championship?
3: No doubt.
2: Yeah. Yeah. Jeremy says, you don't really hope you're wrong. You bet against SA. You don't want to lose your money. Go back to Houston. I haven't bet a single dollar on this series. Dude, think about this, Jeremy. He says, go back to Houston. My job here in San Antonio, there's more people interested in listening to the radio the longer the Spurs are playing. Like, it's in my best interest for the Spurs to win. Like, so just saying, because I don't blindly believe in Spurs, like it's magic. Like, that doesn't mean that I don't want the Spurs to win. I hope they do win. I said at the beginning of the year, I expected the Thunder were going to be very difficult to beat. They've not proven me wrong yet. They look like they're going to be very difficult to beat.
3: Well, we know this, that if there's a team left that can beat them, it's them. That's we will see how to beat them. The Spurs will beat them a couple of times, three times, in my book. I think they're going to split on the road. I think we're going to find ourselves woefully short. There's a couple of stats that I think we need to pay really close attention to. If you look at how the Spurs beat them before, and if they can manage a couple of the numbers, if they can manage some pace things, then they're going to have a fighting chance. But you got to, when you watch Oklahoma City play, the problem the Spurs run into is what the Oklahoma City is really good at. I mean, our weakest parts are their strongest points. So we're going to have to get a whole lot better at our worst things.
2: Yeah, and the thing about the Thunder, which is kind of what gave, I think what gave the, when they had problems against Minnesota, what gave them problems was everybody on Minnesota can defend. Oklahoma City's the same way. Like, Shea's the worst defender on their team, and he's an above average defender. Like, they don't have weak spots defensively, no. And they've got guys Lou Dort sat down for a few minutes. Well, guess what? Now Alex Caruso's in. Like, there's nobody to take a breath against and on that end of the floor.
3: That leads to there is one primary key, and everything that I've seen with the Spurs against Oklahoma City, it comes down to turnovers and pace. And if you average, and this is a big number, but it's surprising how good Oklahoma City is. The Spurs need to stay under 12 turnovers a game. Anything more than that, they lose. There's just no getting around it. They beat them four times this year. In the four times they beat them, they averaged a little bit over 12.4 turnovers. And that's a big number. You're right on the edge of the Mendoza line at 12 turnovers. You lose a lot of games at 12 turnovers. But against Oklahoma City, it's surefire death. So they're going to, the pace and control by the guards is going to matter. And those little 12, 16 point runs that OK City rips off in every quarter, the Spurs are going to have to stop one of them, and they're going to have to offer their own rip. And those two things, if they can do those two things, then we got seven games of fun. If they can't, you might be right. Six.
2: In college basketball, at least like on the analytics sites, they have run like a 10-0 run. They call it a kill shot.
3: Yeah.
2: And they keep metrics on how many, and they happen a lot more in college basketball than they do in the NBA, but the Thunder are masters of it. They go on 10 runs, 10-0 runs. It feels like every game they have a 10-0 run.
3: Every quarter it feels like.
2: You have to avoid those. So, you have to.
3: And that's where we're getting into realms. Dylan has been a phenomenal rookie. Steph's been a phenomenal second year dude. All those little things that have been really important, now all of it adds up to this. And if you can't live up to this, the highest pressure you're going to face, you're just not going to make it. And it's going to be ridiculously hard to stay on track offensively and at the same time stay out of foul trouble, defend without fouling, moving your feet, all those little things that against Minnesota you didn't necessarily have to do. You could wrestle that guy and they didn't blow the whistle. That ain't gonna happen against OKC. This is gonna be a clean as a whistle kind of series. You foul, you get called, and that's the little ones too.
2: Let's see. Wesley, OKC smaller, less physical than the Spurs. Don't shoot the three well. They shoot the three better than the Spurs do. Let's keep it into perspective.
3: He makes a valid point. They are smaller.
2: They are smaller.
3: Yeah, a good point. The Spurs got to capitalize on that.
2: But the Thunder have been, I mean, they weren't a big team last year. Last year they went through the finals they went through the season with Chet on the bench most of the year. They're real size. And I disagree about the Thunder not being physical, because I think Hartenstein gives them a little bit of physicality. And if Jalen Williams comes back, it's another level of physicality.
3: I think give them two. They're not a physical team.
2: They don't prefer to be that way. Yeah.
3: And I think they'll give you a hard pick, but nothing the likes of what they just came through. And Portland too. They're not even close to Portland. They're not going to hit you hard constantly, but yeah, they'll set a hard pick. And yeah, they're a championship team. They know when to do it, but they're not going to go in it like you're not going to call everything like Minnesota had to.
2: And the other thing is, there will be people on this Brigade Bar who will be complaining about officiating at some point in this series. I guarantee, because, and this is what Rob and I talk about, the teams that have been there and done it tend to get the benefit of the doubt. They tend to get the game called their way. It's the way that they want to play is the way that the officials make it play. And as fast as Wimby is rising as a star in this league, the the defending back-to-back MVP still plays in blue and orange, which is absurd. Blue and orange. Disgusting costumes. But
3: it truly is the worst color combination.
2: It's so bad. It is so bad.
3: Who decided that?
2: But
4: they should lose just because of that.
2: Well, I know. But I do think that it's going. I mean, there's going to be people complaining about Shea getting to the line so much. Yeah. But that's what I expect it.
3: Did you hear him this week?
2: I expect.
3: Did you hear him this week? Well, fortune favors the bold, and it's easy to be bold when you've been there and done it. And we know that they have. If you're the first to aggress, you're normally in the right place. And they're going to be the first, we think. Now, again, the Spurs have an opportunity to kind of match that, and I do think Wimby has his own little aura that he's going to capitalize on the same thing. But just expect to see Shea take 16 free throws. He's going to take them. That's 8 fouls minimum. That's 8 shooting fouls. That could be even more. That's just going to be part of the basketball game. And trust me, most of them are in fact fouls if you want to go tic-tac. And Shea gets the tic-tac benefit of the doubt. He does.
2: Yep.
0: He does. And that's something that they're going to have to watch out for. But remember, they're in the regular season. Steph Castle, not in a whole lot of foul trouble against Shea. He knows how to guard him, guards him extremely well. What are the refs going to be like? That's going to be very interesting to kind of see how that plays out. But I think the biggest thing about this game, and I've said it last series, when the Spurs are locked in, it's a different team. They've got to manage to stay locked in for the entirety of the game, because when they have the focus, and you could tell they were locked in for almost all of those Thunder games, they were ready to make a statement. Are they going to come out game one tonight ready to make a statement? We're going to find out. We'll continue to talk about Spurs Thunder game one. What does Jason and Joe think about the upcoming game? We'll get down to that as we continue here on Extra Innings with Pledger on 94.1 San Antonio Sports Star.
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0: Beautiful one, San Antonio sports star. I am James Pledger. Appreciate y'all rolling along with me this evening as we take you up till 7 o'clock, get you ready for Rangers and Rockies. But before we do, 7:30, Spurs Thunder. Game one tips off, and the Blitz was breaking down Spurs Thunder and what to expect as we get ready for what will be a massive, massive game tonight. And who's going to set the tone in it?
1: 7:30. We will get there because, I mean, you look at this entire series and all the games on NBC, I believe, but
2: yes.
1: even Mike Tirico, who will be on the call for all these games, was on with McAfee earlier, and he knows it's going to be a hell of a series.
3: No, they're loose. They're ahead of schedule, right? They missed the playoffs last year. They're ahead of schedule, and it's not a house money deal, but they beat the Thunder 4 out of 5 this year. So they walk into this building with probably more confidence than anybody else will or would. And I love that. When you are ahead of schedule, you've gone farther than people think, and you're playing somebody who you know you can beat multiple times, not a fluke, then you feel pretty good. Now, Oklahoma City feels pretty good because they haven't lost a playoff game. They went to the finals and won last year. So I think this series that has been built up as this is the series everybody wants to see, I think it's going to pay off. I think it's going to be a hell of a series.
4: I couldn't agree more with him, and I think everybody thinks that, except for the sweepers there on our YouTube page. They don't think it's going to be a very good series. However, NBC's got to be thrilled. Yeah, they really do. They have got to be thrilled. Our good friend Don Harris has got to be

0: side. Here's the reality of it, right? So that's number one. But, you know, Chet Holmgren and Wemby have a really good thing going, right? These 7-foot-plus unicorn kind of guys who are all over the floor, step out and hit shots. There's nobody who looks like Wemby. Holmgren might be the closest thing. This is the next generation of big man in the NBA. These guys who are 7'1", 7'4-plus, and can do all this stuff. So it's a different kind of matchup. So I just want to see who sets tone first, right? Because the NBA, especially the playoffs, it's like, message sent, reply. Message sent, reply. How's that going to go back and forth? And when message is sent and it's a 10 or 12 or 14 point lead and you can't come back, then it's advantage you. So I want to see how that lays out right from the start. Who takes the hammer at the beginning and takes the game one momentum and tone to the other guy?
1: That's going to be interesting to see. What I love about this series, too, is both teams are good defensively.
2: Mm-hmm.
1: Both teams can obviously score. Both of these teams really kind of mirror each other in a lot of ways. Although, look, I hear this Wemby Chet stuff, and Wemby owns Chet. I mean, he does. He owns him. The thing about Oklahoma City, they can throw Hartenstein in there, too,
2: mm-hmm.
1: and maybe cause some problems. But I don't think it's Wemby. Wimby's going to do Wemby. It's all the other guys that have to step up. And I think the way Dylan Harper's been playing, I think that's huge. Steph Castle defensively and offensively, he was great in that in game six against Minnesota. And so just who else is going to come through and step up for either team? And I think that's the biggest question.
2: 210-656-ESPN, 656-3776. If you'd want to chime in with your scouting report, aside from Wemby, who's going to be that guy? And Steph Castle, to me, has to figure out how to stay out of foul trouble. He was in foul trouble the entire series with Minnesota. And the way SGA gets to the free throw line, it's not like Oklahoma City as a team gets to the line. SGA gets to the line. He's going to get those calls. He's got that skill to do that. Steph Castle can't be the one. So when they're rotating different defenders on him, keeping those guys out of foul trouble, keeping Steph out of foul trouble, and offensively, a guy like De'Aaron Fox can't go MIA like he did in game one. This is the series where, all right, you made a trade for this guy. He's going to be the running buddy with Wemby for years to come. He's got to play like the superstar. He's got to be that guy tonight. Devin Vassell had such a nice series against Minnesota. Here's a guy that has paid his dues. Keldon Johnson off the bench.
1: Finally showed up.
2: Yeah. But again, is there a key guy that you think, all right, this guy has to be it if the Spurs are going to win four? Because I've been saying for months, at least 2 months, I look at San Antonio and I think, who's going to beat them four times? But I can say the same thing for Oklahoma City. Who's going to beat Oklahoma City four times? Which is why this is the series every basketball fan was hoping we would see.
1: Yeah, without a doubt. By the way, you mentioned De'Aaron Fox. He is listed as questionable tonight, as is Luke Kornet. But watching video of shoot-around today, both of those guys were moving around pretty well, and I would be absolutely shocked if either one of those guys is not in uniform tonight and on the floor.
2: And hopefully not overly limited. Tom Orsborne of the San Antonio Express News tweeted out that Fox, and I'm paraphrasing, I don't have the tweet in front of me, but Fox indicated he would be good tonight, but he is going to do his pregame early just to be sure, which tells me, all right, this might be a little bit more serious than ankle and he's on the injury report. But, I mean, we all saw what happened. I mean, we know what he's dealing with, but it's May 18th. If it were February 18th, guy probably wouldn't play and we wouldn't worry about it. But Western Conference Finals game one, get your ass out there. Let's go.
1: Yeah, he'll be out there, I would imagine. He played in game six with a sore ankle. So I would imagine he's going to do that too. Luke Kornet, in all honesty, I mean, as much as I'd like Fox out there and he needs to be out there, he needs to play well. If Luke Kornet misses a game, who the hell spells Wemby? In all honesty, they have no faith in Plumlee.
2: Who?
1: Or Bismack Biyombo.
2: What?
1: And so I don't. Who the hell's? I mean, do you just go small?
2: You go super small?
1: I guess so.
2: Which would be dangerous. And again, when Wemby's not on the

0: floor, and he will get his breathers. But when Wemby is not on the floor, will Oklahoma City do exactly what Minnesota did? And the answer is yes. That's when they will attack the rim. Outside of that, because of their ability to shoot threes, I don't know how much they're going to try to attack the rim. I don't know that Wemby's going to have, you know, the 4, 5, 6 blocks type of game or alter, because Oklahoma City can shoot the ball so well from outside. But when Wemby's not in there, you know damn well they're going to be attacking the rim.
1: Well, sure they will, and you'd be dumb not to if you're Oklahoma City. But the problem with Oklahoma City that the Spurs didn't have to face against Minnesota is the fact that these guys can shoot from the outside. They've got some shooters out there, and that have been shooting the ball well. And so that's going to be a different challenge than they faced against the Minnesota Timberwolves. So, dude, I'm telling you, this is just going to be fun. Just going to be fun. And we already mentioned Jalen Williams is available, hasn't played. How much he'll play tonight, I don't know. I heard something on I think it was ESPN earlier before the show, that he has never come off the bench in his career. If you're thinking about limited minutes or maybe coming off the bench or – the guy's a starter and has been.
0: I was reading an article. Apparently, he said on his own YouTube channel that he's good to go. And if needed, he could have gone a little bit sooner, but they haven't needed him. So extra rest, more as a precaution than what was necessary. Now, you never know what's really true because you were dealing with a hamstring, but they hadn't needed him. But I don't know. I mean, it's hard to look at that Oklahoma City team and say, well, if you bring him back now and put him back in the starting lineup, does that screw with their chemistry? No.
1: No.
0: No.
1: I don't think so.
0: It doesn't. It's just they are fully healthy. The Spurs are not, but the injuries aren't as such to where you go, well, boy, they're screwed now. No, I mean, Fox is going to have to play through the ankle injury, which he was able to do in the Minnesota series. He should be fine. I think he's going to be one of those key elements tonight. As long as the alien is good to go, the Spurs are going to be good to go. That's the bottom line.
1: Well, there's no doubt, and he's good to go. He's fully healthy, ready to rock, and he's a problem. I don't care who you are, and again, he does own Chet Holmgren. Holmgren can't hang with him, but keep in mind too, Holmgren's a bit of a flopper himself. And so, you know, you don't want him getting Wemby in foul trouble because that guy can flop with the best of them. Maybe that's just the, you know, you get signed by Oklahoma City, you go to flopping school real quick and figure out what to do.
0: Weren't you encouraging the French flopper? Because that's how you get the calls. You know, you know every little bit of contact. I mean, you got, especially with Wemby and Chet, you got two of the skinniest guys out there. All right. I mean, it's going to be very different than what he was facing in Minnesota, but you've got to be able to sell the calls. That's what the NBA has become.
2: Now, good news from Michael C. Wright. Mitch Johnson in his pregame presser said he expects De'Aaron Fox and Luke Kornet to play if they can in game one tonight. So, still waiting on official word on what their status is for tonight's game, but the fact that Mitch Johnson believes they will play tonight is a good sign for all Spurs fans. We'll get more into this a little bit later on the show, but when we come back, well, there's always losers from every weekend, and the Morning Huddle makes sure to highlight those people that they believe to be losers every Monday on the Morning Huddle. We'll get into the losers as we come back right here on Extra Innings with Pledger on 94.1 San Antonio Sports Star.
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2: 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As we wind you down, get you ready for Rangers baseball at the top of the hour right here on your home for the Rangers, 941 San Antonio Sports Star. But we're also getting you ready for Game 1 of the Western Conference Finals. Spurs Thunder coming up at the bottom of the hour. That game will be televised on NBC and streaming on Peacock if you want to watch that. Huge game tonight. Hope you have your popcorn ready because I expect an all-out brawl up there in Oklahoma City. But just like the Spurs beat the Timberwolves over the weekend, there must be a winner. There must be a loser. The morning huddle every Monday lets you know who those losers are.
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1: Hello, losers.
2: Alrighty. Well, friends, there were winners and there were losers this weekend. And I think the Pistons yesterday losing the way they lost on their home floor when they were the one seed. It's one thing to lose. Like, I ain't mad at you for losing. Like, the one seed in the regular season, you're not going to win every year. It's not feasible. No. But to lose a game seven on your floor the way that they lost is pretty embarrassing.
3: What was worse, Minnesota losing the way they did with it? You know, if they had to win, they had another chance.
2: Detroit.
3: You think so?
2: Detroit, dude, Minnesota wasn't supposed to win the series. Minnesota was supposed to lose to the Spurs.
4: Yeah.
2: Detroit was supposed to be the best team in the East.
4: Well, they were, but they weren't, and we knew that.
2: When Boston lost, it was like, whoa, Detroit, there's a real path for them.
3: Yeah, kind of. I just feel like in hindsight, once Cade went down, and then when he came back, and they had so much trouble when he came back that it just didn't fit, it kind of felt like, uh-oh, this team is desperately flawed. It wasn't like they were playing above their depth. Like, Minnesota felt like, you know, if everything goes right, even the, you know, they might have a puncher's chance. The Pistons we just kept, at least in my mind, looking for how they were going to lose this thing. And I think it was part of that whole Cleveland series was dull. But you're right. Detroit, unless you look at it through the prism of 2 years ago, 2 years ago today, that team won 15 basketball games or whatever it was. So, yeah, I do think that.
2: But also, you were the one seed and you lost by 31.
3: On the other side, you're like, how did you get beat like that? And how did you go from the team we saw in March, that team, turn into this?
2: Yeah.
3: What happened? So I think there's a little bit of pain, but I think that they were flawed from the get-go, and I think Minnesota might have more to be worried about because, well, I don't know. DiVincenzo being gone is going to be this variable that we'll never be able to figure out with them. But I just feel like they lost to an obviously better team. And Cleveland, you know, did the things we're talking about.
2: Detroit has one guy you can count on to get buckets.
3: We thought they had two or three, and they just it's not even close.
2: Yeah.
3: For me, it's the losers this weekend. It wasn't this. The PGA, I guess, was thrilling. I guess it was.
2: I didn't watch one minute of it.
3: Because the guy that we'd never heard of did it. It just felt like, what an opportunity for all the live guys, for all the other dudes that are coming back. We know their tour is dying. It's all but dead. For all those guys to show up and just nobody do anything. Nobody. I saw one shot from Scheffler. I guess Rory trying to chase down late yesterday, and he airs one at like the 16th hole, and people calling him loser and all this other kind of stuff. So I think PGA lost this weekend, even though they had a nice story. This, you know, you only get four or five times a year for the PGA to really grab non-PGA fans, and this one didn't do it.
2: Yeah.
3: You know, I don't know what for or why the best didn't show up for the game, and maybe of all the four Masters, this is the one where you do kind of maybe expect somebody to come from nowhere, but there certainly wasn't anything thrilling enough for anybody to tune in. You and I both. I saw the final. I stumbled on it late in the game, but I don't care. Golf lost this weekend. This is one of those weekends where they had a chance. There wasn't a lot of basketball they were going up against, and there just wasn't anything to watch.
4: You know, I'll disagree with that when it comes to the PGA. I thought it was phenomenal. You had a bunch of players up near the top of the leaderboard, whether it was Jon Rahm or Ludvig Åberg or Cam Smith, Xander Schauffele, Rory McIlroy, all in contention, all trying to play for the title. Scottie Scheffler even near the top of the leaderboard through most of the tournament. Rye just played outstanding, and kudos to him. I know the person you wanted didn't win, but I thought it was a really good tournament with a lot of great names up near the top of it and in contention throughout the whole thing. I thought that was great for it. But some breaking news here on Extra Innings with Pledger. And if you have been watching on YouTube, you already know, but the injury report has come out for tonight's game. Luke Kornet upgraded to available, but De'Aaron Fox downgraded to out and will not play in game one of the Western Conference Finals. So there you have it. the Spurs going to be a little bit shorthanded. It's going to be interesting to see kind of what they do with the lineup. Does Dylan Harper start, or does he continue to come off the bench and they fill that void in the starting lineup a different way? That's going to be interesting to me to see how Mitch Johnson attacks it without one of his premier guards, because let's face it, that three-guard lineup that they go to at times with Castle, Fox, and Harper on the floor at the same time has been a nightmare to defend for a lot of teams, including the Minnesota Timberwolves at time. So what's going to happen now? What's your starting lineup going to look like with Wemby, Vassell, Champagne, Castle? What do you do? Do you end up starting potentially Harper? Do you end up going a different way? I know Keldon's not coming into the starting lineup, but potentially do you put Carter Bryant in the starting lineup? How are we going to navigate not having one of the three best players on your team not on the floor for this first game, as they're at full health now, especially with getting Jalen Williams back for this series? That's going to be very interesting to kind of see how they go about this, because I believe the Spurs are an incredibly deep team. But part of the thing that makes them so difficult to defend is the fact that, you know, they can come in off the bench with a Dylan Harper, and their bench is so deep with Harrison Barnes and the way that Luke Kornet comes in and Keldon Johnson, and there's just not that big of a fall off. But you lose a piece like a De'Aaron Fox, and all of a sudden that thrusts, who I think is ready for it, Dylan Harper, into a much greater role. Now, is it a starting role, or is it just going to be he's going to be playing a whole bunch of minutes? Because I do think his minutes load increases with the fact that De'Aaron Fox isn't going to be there. And Fred Villarreal says Keldon has to have a big game tonight now. Yeah, somebody's got to pick up the slack with De'Aaron Fox out of the lineup. Who's that going to be? Is it going to be a Keldon Johnson? Is it going to be a Carter Bryant? Does Julian Champagne? Because there was a stat earlier. The Oklahoma City Thunder give up the most open corner threes. The Spurs take the most corner threes in the league. Is that going to be one of those matchups that we look to exploit as game one gets close to tipping off here in just a few minutes? It's going to be very interesting to see how this plays out now that we know De'Aaron Fox out for game one. Will it be even longer than that? And how does that affect those matchups? We'll get into that. Plus, a little bit on the NFL with the turf and Bill Miller's getting barbecue burgers. Something I never thought I'd hear or say, but sounds like it's coming. We're going to discuss as we continue here on Extra Innings with Pledger on 94.1 San Antonio Sports Star.
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7: 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What was your bad subject? Chemistry? Physiology? What?
8: No, Dad. Spelling.
7: Spelling? Yeah. What, was it some funny microorganisms you couldn't spell or what?
8: No, Kinetico.
7: Kinetico? 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
8: Not me.
7: Everybody knows Kinetico is the water conditioning company that revolutionized the water industry.
8: Sorry, Dad.
7: Everybody knows that Kinetico is spelled K-I-N-E-T-I-C-O.
8: I thought the instructor said Connecticut. That means
7: son, you should have remembered kinetic as in kinetic.

0: 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Kinetico.
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13: Welcome back into Extra Innings with Pledger here on 94.1 San Antonio Sports Star. We're taking you up to the top of the hour as we get you ready for Rangers opening a series with the Rockies right here on 94.1 San Antonio Sports Star. And of course, at the bottom of the hour on NBC and Peacock, we got Spurs getting ready to take on the Thunder. Highly anticipated matchup, but the news has come down, no De'Aaron Fox in Game 1. He is out with that ankle injury, and we will have to see how that plays out. Now, Luke Kornet is available. He was questionable as well coming into tonight's game. So you do have some depth behind Wimby, but you've lost one of your guards. I expect Carter Bryant to step up in a big way for Game 1. I expect Dylan Harper and Carter Bryant both to take on much bigger roles in this. So without De'Aaron Fox, it's going to be a bit different of a challenge, but we've seen the Spurs without star players, especially even when it's against the Thunder or other good teams, be able to make up that difference because of how deep they are. Billy Dial says, go figure, the man we pay the most for is out. Look, he got rolled up on, that ankle's not right. They're just not going to chance it. And we've seen them do this before. It doesn't matter the series, the team, whatever. They're going to put the player's health at the forefront. And that tells me that De'Aaron Fox's ankle is a little bit worse than we all initially anticipated when we thought, he was there. He's going to go again. Well, it's not quite right. Now we're just going to get expanded minutes for Dylan Harper, who has been a revelation throughout this playoff series so far. It's going to be very good. This kid has had a coming out party at the end of the year and into the postseason, starting all the way back in that Portland series, especially with no Wimby, where he took over and managed to will the Spurs from a 19-point deficit into a win against the Blazers, and he's did it again against the Timberwolves. We'll see right now that Dylan Harper is going to be a big part of tonight's Game 1, in my opinion. I also think Carter Bryant will get an expanded role because of what's happened, and we'll see how much more that affects the rotation in the lineups with whether it's Harrison Barnes or who else it may be getting more playing time because of it. It's going to be big minutes for Wimby, I would expect. I would expect to see the Wimby Cornette French Vanilla lineup a little bit more than we've seen because of the three-guard lineup that they've been rolling so heavily throughout these first two playoff series with Harper, Fox, and Castle. And I expect Castle to just be the same dog that he's been throughout the postseason.

0: He has been consistent. He has been defensive stalwart on the outside and the perimeter for him, and he has also managed to offensively take his game to another level, especially in that closeout game where he had 32 points. Stephon Castle has been absolutely incredible and not getting talked about enough with his play throughout the postseason, and especially closing out the Timberwolves since it happened over the weekend. A lot of people are talking about Wemby. A lot of people are talking about Dylan Harper, and rightfully so. They have both been incredible. But man, Stephon Castle has been absolutely phenomenal, and that's on both sides of the court. Also, could we see a big game from Devin Vassell tonight with the absence of De'Aaron Fox? Because especially with the disparity in corner threes allowed by Oklahoma City and the ones that they take, especially when you think about Devin Vassell just kind of drifting into that corner over there off of sets, how big of an effect could a Devin Vassell have in tonight's game? There are going to be other people stepping up, and maybe it's Wemby going for one of his classic 30-40 point games to kind of shoulder the load with De'Aaron Fox out. But you lose a little bit of the speed element that you have with De'Aaron Fox and his ability, and you're definitely losing 5-6 fouls with De'Aaron Fox that can help protect some of your other wings, like a Stephon Castle, if need be. And that's probably the biggest thing. I look at the loss to De'Aaron Fox and I'm like, man, that's a good player that you have to take off the floor that can spare a foul or two when needed if something happens to happen with Castle on SGA and trying to protect him from fouls throughout this game. We are about 30 minutes away from tip-off, and we've got some unwanted drama now with De'Aaron Fox being downgraded to out with that sore ankle, and how the Spurs now must adjust on the fly ahead of game one. And luckily, they've got enough time. I think Mitch has a plan in place. I'm going to be interested to see what the starting lineup looks like, because I do believe, at least right now, that Dylan Harper is such a commodity with that second unit with Keldon Johnson and his ability to control the pace the way he does. I think that's, you don't want to mess up that consistency that you have, which is why I say maybe, especially with Oklahoma City, with having Dort and Hartenstein and Chet Holmgren on that front line, maybe having that extra big like Carter Bryant in the starting lineup is a good way to navigate that. Or maybe you start off with the French Vanilla connection and you have Wemby and Cornette starting together tonight to help alleviate some of that. Maybe you sub Carter Bryant in off the bench. I'm going to be fascinated to see what Mitch's adjustment here is for game one, now knowing that we don't have De'Aaron Fox in the lineup. Remember, tip off coming up here in just about 30 minutes as game one gets set. It will be on NBC. It will be streaming on Peacock. You will have the ability to watch this game easily tonight. Luckily for all of you here in the San Antonio area, it should be on News 4. So just tune in. Get ready for that. Go Spurs, go. Because this is going to be a new level of intent that you watch the game with, knowing that you're down one of your top players as you go into the biggest series of the season for the San Antonio Spurs. This has been Extra Innings with Pledger. I am James Pledger. Remember to call your loved ones, check on them. You never know what people are going through in life, and a simple hey, how you doing can change everything. Start your morning tomorrow with Rob and AJ, as they'll have the first crack at breaking this down for you. And then of course Jason and Joe are right back at it at 2 o'clock on the Blitz before I take you home from 6 to 6:30 as we get you ready for the Eastern Conference Finals tomorrow. But it's full recap on 94.1 San Antonio Sports Day for Spurs Thunder Game 1 all day tomorrow. 94.1.
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16: I'm Nick DeLuca. The Western Conference Final beginning tonight. The Thunder and the Spurs, two of the top teams in the NBA for the last few months, to close out the regular season and begin the post. OKC 8-0 in the playoffs. Spurs winning the first two rounds pretty handily as well. Spurs star De'Aaron Fox ruled out tonight for Game 1 with an ankle injury. Tip-off coming at 8:30 Eastern. 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It is the Canadiens and the Sabres for the right to battle the Carolina Hurricanes in the Eastern Conference final. Montreal out to a 1-0 lead with 8:50 and ticking to go in the opening period. Philip Deneau with the game-opening marker for Montreal. They have not lost back-to-back games in the playoffs. A perfect 5-0 following a loss in their last five tries. The game continues on ESPN TV. Shots 8-3 in favor of Montreal in that one in Buffalo. Monday Night Baseball in progress as well. The Blue Jays taking on the Yankees. New York trying to bounce back from a 2-7 road trip where they dropped 2 out of 3 in the Subway Series to the Mets to wrap it up. Up 1-0 in the top of the fourth inning. Paul Goldschmidt with a solo homer to right center to begin the ball game.
17: Hey, it's Michelle's mom, and coming up Tuesday, now that Aaron Rodgers is officially back with the Steelers, we'll ask Adam Schefter what's next for Pittsburgh when he joins us at 8 a.m. Eastern. 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